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9: Well, we did not have to add an and today. That is quick work. They got Willie Colon already on the front of the show. Thanks for being with us in the locker room alongside Max Starks and Willie Colon. I'm Rob King. Max, I know it's probably 300 degrees in the desert, but Willie, this is starting to feel a little like football weather today. I don't know, just a little overcast, and you know, the leaves are starting to turn brown here in Pittsburgh. It's starting to feel like it's that time of year.
11: Yeah, well, I'm on the same weather timeline as Max. I'm currently in Jackson, Mississippi, and it's steamy. So me and Max are got the back butter brewing, and you're over here comfortable picking out your sweater and picking up a pumpkin latte. good for you, Rob.
9: Now, what brings you to Jackson, Mississippi, Max? Willie?
11: My wife is from Jackson, Mississippi, and we currently

0: moved. We are currently residents now of Jackson, Mississippi. So I'm a Mississippian, if you will.
1: Wow. How is that for a city guy to be living in Jackson, Mississippi?
0: It's a blessing. I'm a rose from the concrete jungle. I grew up in the South Bronx kid, born and raised in New York. Love New York. I will always consider myself a New Yorker. But now I've taken my talents to Jackson, Mississippi, where I plan to raise my family. I got a bigger village here. I got 11 acres, a nice home, a pool, do some fishing. I'm officially morphing into a country boy right before my family's eyes. So it's a good transition, if you will.
1: All right. Max, you with us, my friend? How you doing out there in Arizona?
2: I am fine. I mean, listen, I'm just enjoying listening to Willie talk about his new country roots, which is, you know, always tickles me to think about, especially where Willie's from and the fact that he's now in Jackson, Mississippi. So God bless him. God bless him on that voyage. I'll be visiting the 11 acres. I don't know how much outside of the 11 acres I want to see, but I'll be on the property when I come down to visit him in Jackson.
0: Well, Rob, I don't know if you're aware of this, Rob. Max is my son's godfather. So my son,
1: I did know that. Yes.
0: So Max, him and my sons share big brains. They're both STEM kids. They love science. They love nature. So as Max, you know, as the off season will be upon us in a few months, Max has some duty. He has some godfather duties to do. He will be outside as much as he sits here and says he won't be outside. He'll be in the trees looking for bugs and all the lizards and all the nonsense. My son loves.
2: As long as we don't find snakes, I'll be good. And we got plenty of dinosaur topics to catch up on too.
1: Well, and Willie, since you are new to the locker room, day number two, Max and I both have a large. I call it a large swath of nerd between us. So probably 20% of our conversations are us getting geeked up about like ancient Roman sites and things like that. So welcome to the locker room, my friend.
0: Gotcha. Okay.
1: Yeah.
0: I'll take notes while you guys talk about it.
1: So I will say this. Yesterday we were talking about the construction of the Steelers 53-man roster, and we got through the offense and we went through the position groups. Were there any surprises? That sort of thing. Before we advance today on the defense, and Willie, since you brought this up and we were corresponding before the show, I'm going to go with you first. Omar Khan was asked about the 11 rookies who are on the roster. So I think it's 10 draftees and Kevin Jobity, if I'm not mistaken. Maybe I'm missing another rookie in there somewhere. But 11 rookies on this roster, and was asked about it and said these guys have earned the spot. Now, there's a lot of different ways to go with this. One of them is that it would have been very hard, say, in 2005 or 6 for 11 rookies to make the team. That having been said, that was also the Steelers' way that I think – got lost a little bit in recent years toward maybe the end of the Ben Roethlisberger era when the Steelers were still trying to chase championships with Ben and that window closing. But the Steelers' way is to draft and develop and have the veterans there for the leadership. So is this a good thing that the Steelers have kept 11 rookies, or does it suddenly, because I've been very bullish on the strength of this roster, does it suddenly underscore that maybe the roster isn't as strong as I thought it was if they're keeping 11 rookies on this team?
0: You know, it's interesting from this standpoint. I was extremely blessed, and I've talked about this from my experience as being a Steeler. I was blessed to be birthed into a locker room that had a lot of older gentlemen, right? Meaning a lot of guys who have played a lot of ball, who were seasoned. You know, Max can attest to this. You know, I was a guy who was fortunate enough to step onto a championship outfit with a lot of guys who were in their mid-20s, going into their 30s or early 30s, going into their mid-30s. And so I was fortunate enough to not only learn from them, but lean on them and watch them. Like my locker mate was Alan Faneca. And Alan Faneca, as everybody knows, was considered, you know, he was a battle tested, you know, war general, if you will. He kind of had that aura about him.

0: beloved, and it obviously goes down as one of the greatest Steelers of all time. But I learned so much from him by not talking to him, just watching him work. Allen was the first one in the building, you know, in a classroom, took, you know, 5 or 6 pages worth of notes, spoke enough, but didn't say a whole lot. But when he talked, you know, it meant something. And I can remember one time, I think I started playing and I started cracking the lineup and I was feeling good about myself. And I was like, you know, Allen, I'm playing now. You know, you can talk to me. Mind you, he's my locker mate. Like I watched him change his clothes every day and go in and out of that locker. And I remember asking, yeah, you know, we can talk, we can chat. And he was like, well, we can chat when I trust you. And I was like, oh, okay. And I was like, well, what does that mean? He was like, how many positions do you know on the offensive line? And I was like, well, I know right tackle. And he goes, that's the problem. He goes, I know all of them. And he goes, if we got to go play Buffalo and we got to move you to left guard, could you suffice? Could you hold your own? Can we trust you to get the job done? And of course, me being young, I was like, well, I guess, you know, blah, blah, blah, blah, you know, kind of just words fumbling all over myself. And he goes, that's the point. He goes, it's not about what you can do. It's about how much are you willing to do and how much you're investing into what you have to do to make sure that this ball club, this team is where it needs to be, that we meet, you know, standard and we meet the expectations that we've already set for ourselves, which was going to a Super Bowl. And it made me grow up real fast. I grew up in a minute because I never thought about it like that. I just assumed they drafted me to play right tackle. That's all I should be worried about, right? And there's more to that. And so when you hear Omar Khan say, you know, as we have these older gentlemen, as we have these older guys like Cam and TJ and Aaron, on and on and on, you know, those guys, it's important for those guys to usher these new guys in and teach them what it means not only to be a professional, but to be a Steeler. And that is just, there's not a one way of going about this. This thing has to be layered and this thing has to be cultured and this thing has to be, you know, all this has to fall into fruition for the better good of the Pittsburgh Steelers. And I grew to learn that because of the older guys in the locker room and how they approach their business and how they handle themselves in and out of the locker room. And, you know, I'm going to be quite frank, I was extremely fortunate to have Max Starks, you know, a guy who I was in a competition battle with, a guy who gave not only protected me on and off the field, but was somebody I can lean on. You know, I was fortunate to have Kendall Simmons, who really helped me grow up. I was fortunate enough to have, you know, and watch an elite guard, an elite offensive lineman in Allen Faneca. So all these gems were all around me. So when Omar Khan jumps out there and says this is a transition, it is. It's a unique transition because, yeah, the campaign should be win one for Aaron Rodgers and Cam Heyward and T.J. Watt. Make sure those guys get ushered out as Super Bowl champions. But at the same time, those guys still have they have a role and a responsibility, nevertheless, to raise these young guys so that when they do hang it up and walk out of that building, the Steelers have a path that's bright and for the future. So I just think we're at a pivotal spot right now for Steelers fans because they've been calling for change, and changing is happening. Now they got to be comfortable with the furniture that's being moved around the house. And are they willing to follow what Mike McCarthy's going to do and the rest of this organization is trying to do in real time?
1: Really, yeah, interesting points, Max. And I'd like you to comment on those and whether – I mean, does this – so we've talked about this a little bit, Willie. And Max, I'd like to have you talk about Willie's comments, but also in light of everybody calling – well, everybody, a lot of Steelers fans and the national media saying the Steelers haven't embraced a rebuild. And I think maybe they haven't embraced the obvious rebuild because they never will. They're about winning. They're not about throwing away seasons. And I think they're trying to rebuild as they go along. And I think this roster – is another, you know, manifestation of that. You know, hopefully it's a step in the right direction. We'll know that in the future, but it's a manifestation of that plan that we are rebuilding as we go. They've kept an awful lot of draft picks over the last several years.
2: Yeah, it's a concept that I was birthed into just like Willie was. And, you know, I appreciate the words that Willie said because I think that's the biggest thing, right? It's you're training your replacement, and we do this almost every single year. And you're blessed and fortunate to be in a position

0: where you can train multiple replacements over your time. If you're a good enough player and you have the right mindset about you, you know, because that's what this game dictates. That's what a team dictates. That's what organizationally it's supposed to be. You're supposed to be paying it forward for the next guys because you never know when. And, you know, I think one of those prime examples, you know, just to hit on what Willie talked about, when Allen said about trusting him, can you go in a left guard of Buffalo? I thought that was funny because that's exactly what I had to do my rookie year. Last game of the season, we were 14-1, and Allen came up to me and was like, hey, Rook, you're in. I'm out. And I'm like, huh? What? He's like, yeah, you're in. You're playing left guard. And I played left guard the entire game against Sam Adams and Pat Williams in Buffalo. And Jeff Hardings and Alan Faneca sat out, and Chuck Jacoby played center. And I went in at left guard. I was a tackle, trained tackle all season. And I had to go in at guard and play. So I thought that was apropos that he made that analogy. And then I think also, you know, for Willie, when he came in as a rookie, right, you know, I was a starting right tackle at the time. And I had Trey there and Chris Kiwi, and I helped all of them. And then when Willie came in, same thing. And then what happens? I get injured pregame warm-up against Carolina. And I tear my knee in warm-ups. And it was after the 90-minute warning, so I had to play. Now, mind you, I would say I probably played one of my best games of my career because I absolutely beat the living crap out of Julius Peppers that game. But
1: hey, I got to talk about that. Sorry to cut you off. Max is not lying. So, Rob, this is a real story. So, every before the game, as an offensive line, we take a lap around their field. Max takes a lap, and he steps in a hole, right, and he rips his knee up, right? So, we're going – we all go back to the locker room, and Max is like, man, my knee's not doing well. They give him a check. I think, Max, did you take your ACL, MCL?
0: No, it was MCL and meniscus.
1: Right, there you go. So they literally tell Maxwell, you're all we got. You got to play. By the way, it's not like he's going against an undrafted free agent. Right. He's going against Hall of Famer Julius Peppers. And this is how I know in real time this is a grown man game. Max was like, all right, I guess. And I said to myself, I would have been like, no, hell, no, I'm not going out there. I would have panicked, right? Max strapped it up, put on his knee brace. They double taped his knee, and this man pitched a shutout against Julius Peppers in his prime. And then I said to myself, oh, my God, this is the NFL. Like, there's no turning back. Like, whatever. Once the bell rings, you got to fight. And so, Max, I don't know if you've ever told that story before, but my respect for you went through the roof because Julius Peppers was on posters, right? He was in commercials.
0: Yeah.
1: Like, he had his own Nike show. Like, this dude was a dude. And Max, you know, he showed up and did a hell of a job. So, yeah, that story doesn't get enough credit, by the way.
0: Yeah. So, and I appreciate that, Will. Yeah, I haven't really talked about that one before. But after that, I went on IR, and Willie was next man up, right? You know, Will? And had I been a guy who was like, oh, my God, this young guy's coming in, blah, blah, blah, you know, why am I going to help him? Kind of take that negative mentality, a veteran mentality that this young guy's coming in. Willie would not have been prepared, right? But Willie, you could attest to this. As soon as Willie got in, hey, whatever you need, let me know. Like, we need to look at this playbook. Right. We need to talk about stuff. Let me know. I'm here for you to make sure that you're ready to go. And that's how it has to be. So I think when we see that we keep 11 rookies, it's the older brothers endearing and bringing in their younger brothers and getting them immersed in the culture and the philosophy and making sure that they're ready to go. Because I said this during training camp, I will continue to bang the drum at this. It is not a matter of if, it's a matter of when an injury strikes. You need to make sure that everybody is strong. And that includes the starters in waitings, a.k.a. backups that people might call it, but it's starters in waiting. And when you have that type of mentality, when you think of it as starters in waiting, it should bring a different level of urgency, but also respect and care, right? You're here to usher and making sure that those guys are ready to go, because if I get into a game, I like Alan said, I need to

0: trust you. And the only way I know to trust you is to help you. And so that's why I think Omar kind of looks back at that and how we did that as a unit, as a locker room. I mean, all of us cared for each other. And that's also the thing, the strong part about having a strong locker room. You also, when you care for each other, you police each other. And the coaches don't have to right. do that. The locker room handles itself. Right. The leadership within there, the tribunal in there, is what ushers the decorum for the team. And I think that's what Omar's trying to get back to. And that's when you and sometimes it feels tough, but you got to immerse it with a bunch of young dudes along with a good group of veterans and allow them to grow up in the culture. That's how you get draft picks that don't fall through the cracks and that you can build year on year on year to where you don't have to have a full rebuild. It's just simply a resetting of expectations and a resetting of your team standards. And that's what the Steelers have done so well over the last two plus, the 21st century, we'll just say it, the greater part of the 21st century, they've been a team that's had to reset, never truly rebuild.
1: Yep. And
2: I want to add this quickly.
1: Great. I know we got to. Yeah, go ahead, Willie.
2: Sorry, Rob.
1: Quick, because we got to take a break. Yeah, please.
2: Yep, I'm going to get the hell out of your way. I want to say this, too. This is why this roster, Omar Khan is playing with fire, too, because if injuries happen, when you're thin at tackle and you're thin at safety, now you're asking guys who, like, you may have to hit the street to go fill some potholes. So you're praying these young guys can step up and have an impact right away.
1: Yeah, and I think a big position that we can talk about that's got an interesting blend is the defensive line. And that's where we're going to start our defensive roster breakdown of the Steelers 53, which was announced on Sunday, when we continue in the locker room with King, Starks, and Cologne here on the Steelers Radio Network.
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7: And we thank you very much for being with us in the Locker Room here on this Tuesday afternoon. Alongside Max Starks and Willie Colon, I'm Rob King. We thank you again for being with us as we go through the Steelers' 53-man roster announced on Sunday, but then Omar Khan spoke to the media yesterday, had some comments on that roster that we thought definitely were worth following up on. We followed up on, in the first segment, you know, the 11 rookies and what it means to be, you know, brought up in the Pittsburgh Steelers culture and the veterans passing things on to the young guys. And I think, guys, as we talk about the roster construction, probably the biggest surprise on the roster came on the defensive line. Max sort of alluded to it yesterday. Max, we, you know, we're talking about Eli Heidenreich being a surprise, but there was a bigger surprise. And I think for a lot of people, that bigger surprise was Kevin Jobity. And when you look at the makeup of this defensive line, first

0: of all, I'd like you to talk about it in general, but also this seems to follow up in this conversation that we were just having about the Steelers sort of passing things on to the young guys, because it's a really interesting group of guys. You have Cam Hayward, who is obviously the veteran, legendary Steeler, future Hall of Honor guy, I think future Hall of Fame guy as well. Then you have a guy like Keanu Benton, who has been around through the system for a few years, just got a big contract extension, so he's next in line. Then you're hoping Derek Harmon is going to be next in line. Y.A. Black is going to be next in line. Maybe Kevin Jobity is going to be next in line. Gabe Rubio is a rookie this year. Then you bring in a veteran high-character guy in Sebastian Joseph Day. It seems like this is sort of that mix that you and Max were just talking about. So give us your thoughts on that defensive line and whether this is the mix that gets the Steelers on that back on that track. That, again, my own personal feeling is maybe they wandered off that track for a couple of years, but it feels to me like they're getting back on that track. So please take it away, Max.
1: Yeah, I think you're right on line, is that you've got to have some young mixed with some old. And this is a perfect example of that. You look at the cross-section, you know, unequivocal leader, 16 years in the league, and Cam Hayward. Like, that's the hierarchy, right? That's the top of the food chain. What he says goes. And then you take what I call the middle class experience level. That's your second tier guy. So that is Sebastian Joseph Day, and that's Keanu Benton. Like, those are the guys that kind of bring everybody together. They're the shepherds from the young and the old, almost like, you know, the middlemen, so to speak, and translation for how you look at it. And then, like you said, you have that youthful side where it's Y.A. Black and Derek Harmon, Kevin Jobity, and Gabe Rubio. It's literally you have three older guys and four younger guys. Like that. Now, will that be the right cross-section? I don't know. You know, should have been four old guys and then three young guys, and you have it. But this is kind of how you have to figure it. And when you think of the talent and you project, can these guys ascend, take to the player coaching as well as the position coaching, and can you be that? I like this cross-section because that's how it should be. You should have the elder statesman in the room, and you've got to have that one big voice, and then you kind of have the manager. So if we're doing, like, you know, a pyramid scheme, you know, there's always one at the top, and then you branch off from there, and then you branch from there. It allows it. Cam's at the top, boom, boom, side to side. You have Keanu Benton, and you have Sebastian Joseph Day, and then each of them are responsible for two young guys, whether it's the two second-year guys or the two first-year guys. It kind of goes down and creates your pyramid. So the structure of power and knowledge transfer is in a good place. So I'm really excited about it. You know, like Gabe Rubio, he popped off the first game and then kind of came back to earth a little bit in that second game, and I felt was really solid. And I thought Kevin Jobity in the shots that he had showed some promise, showed some motor. So for the defensive line, it's not a surprise that they ended up with this squad. I think Jobity was the one surprise because you thought Gabe Rubio had a real good chance, and I don't think he would have cleared waivers just because nobody knew about him, but then everybody, by not knowing about him, knew more about him because of the way he played. That would have led to him possibly getting an opportunity elsewhere, so you got to keep him on the roster and not put him on the practice squad. And for Jobity, I think it was just something – big bodies are hard to come by. As Craig Wolfley once said, it's a finite amount of large prairie mammals roaming this earth that can be that size and do athletic things. So I think that's why Kevin Jobity was intriguing.
0: I think the surprise, as you say, Willie, I'm sorry to interrupt. The surprise to me, just segue back to you, is Otome Woe and not Jobity. I think that was the surprise people might have had, because Otome Woe came in, did some nice things for him, but then to be able to add him to the practice squad, now all of a sudden you feel like you're eight deep with capable players at the bare minimum, and of course higher end than that when you get towards the front end of that group. But that, I think you have to feel, and again, knock on wood, what was the year they went through, you know, 17 inside linebackers. You never have enough, but that feels like it's in a pretty good spot.
2: Right. And

0: and I think you're right on that. I think if we were to take a second and call two individuals to the front of the congregation, in my eyes, it would have to be Derek Harmon and Keanu Benson. Mm-hmm. I think for Derek, going into year two, man, there's going to be a lot expected of him. And, you know, I think there is, from this standpoint, you know, he's solid against the run, and he has the ability to be unblockable. I think he showed signs of that in OTAs and in training camp. But I think their year two, they're expecting him to be a bigger anchor and more and flash off and pop off the tape, if you will, especially rushing a passer. I think that's where they want to see him kind of step up and mix things up, especially in sub packages. I think for Keanu, we know he got the bag. We understand that maybe him playing nose tackle, maybe he was out of position, to be honest. We know he has the ability to rush the passer, considering he was able to get 5 sacks last season. But I think we're looking for him to be more well-rounded, not only against the pass, but against the run. If these two gentlemen, man, if they can play lights out, it takes the load off Cam. And I think for that underbelly, them young guys that are watching, now they're watching two young studs, two young Lions, man, cook and play at a high level. That only sets up a Jobity and a Rubio and all those guys. So I think and not forget Dean Lowry, who I thought had a sneaky good training camp. I thought he popped and played well as well, especially considering the last year, you know, he tore his ACL. I think we're watching these guys. If we can get Keanu and Derek to really play at an elite level along with Cam, man, we're looking at something special. And I think it can – we may be looking at, dare I say, the, and I hate to continue to dig in the crates, but we may be looking at what Aaron Smith and Brett Kiesel and Casey Hampton and those guys had, especially with Waye. So if those guys can really just take that leap this season, man, it something special is brewing.
1: You know, Max, one of the things that the Steelers did this year, and again, you know, this is their stated goal, and Omar talked about this yesterday. You draft a guy, and you're hoping you're going to get him to that second contract and that third contract. It's why, when we were talking about yesterday, you know, you signed Darnell Washington to a contract extension, and you signed him to a pretty good deal. I mean, you know, there's a pretty sizable amount of money committed to him. That tells me they plan on playing him. I think that I can say that we could say the same thing about Keanu Benton, who was subbed out for in that nose tackle position a bit last year. Now you're trying to get three pass rushers on the field. This is going to be interesting because you gave Herbig a contract extension as well. Well, you don't give him a contract extension not to get him out on the field. Keanu Benton last year showed some pass rush ability, and I think that the hope is you are getting him on the way up in his career. Same with Herbig, that they sound like a lot of money for the production they provided thus far, but you're hoping from the Steelers' perspective that there's more production to come, and these deals are going to look like very favorable team deals in a year or two as these guys get more and more playing time and thus put up bigger and bigger numbers.
2: Yeah, I mean, that you're always trying to find the right balance of getting a guy a year early versus paying for a guy a year later. And we have numerous examples we can look at around the league about guys who, you know, you're like, okay, let's go ahead. I'm projecting that this guy's going to be the next big hit, so I want to make sure I get above that curve because I don't want to pay the premium sticker price that is going to be once he hits the open market. Once he becomes available to the rest of the league, they might value him just as much, if not more than we do, and they might have more salary cap space. So lock a guy up in his prime years to make sure that you show that you respect him, but you also want to make sure that you're doing the best for the roster. Or you could wait till it's too late, and then you can get into a Kirk Cousins situation, Dak Prescott. I mean, we'll see what unfolds with George Pickens in Dallas. But there's just so many numerous examples of when you do it a year too late and you got to compete with the field. And this is a way that, yes, the production is not going to match what the salary is, but we're future betting on what their production is going to be. And you're going to look back and say, okay, that was a bargain. That was a steal to get him at this rate and have him locked up and in control for the organization for the next 4 years. And I think this might be that coming out part.

0: priority year for both of these guys, because they're going to get that extended look to see, okay, how does this work out, and how can we project? I mean, the Steelers have been looking for that Stephon Tuitt replacement for a long time, and Keanu, because of the way the roster was constructed and Javon Hargrave leaving and everything, they kind of had to rush and just put a guy in with his talent. He was the most talented lineman, wasn't necessarily the most talented at that position, but we needed to get him on the field. That's why he played the nose, but now he gets to move to that natural three, and I think that will really help accelerate. And pass rushers, you can't have enough of them. You know, if you need four.
1: Can I throw one thing out there? It was important to pay those guys, because they got two dogs in the offensive line they got to pay coming up soon. And Troy Fatano and Mason McCormick. And so this, as much as we want to say, hey, yeah, this was a smart move, this is also a smart move because if Troy Fatano comes out and has a big year at left tackle, he's going to be looking for the bag, baby. And then Mason goes out and has a productive year where he's durable, he plays all 17 snaps, and he continues to be a road grader and a mauler for the offensive line, he's going to be looking for the bag. And we stated something yesterday, right? If you're going to be in the business of possibly looking for another quarterback next year, that five up front has to be locked in. You want that five to be identified. You want their roles to be set. And you do not want to have guys flip-flopping all over the place trying to once again figure out who this five is going to be for potentially a young quarterback, whether it's Drew Aller or is it a guy that they scoop up and feel like he can be, you know, the next guy up, so to speak. So I think this is all about, you know, the ecosystem in which the Steelers want to dwell in. They don't want to have to continue to feel like, all right, we got Keanu. Oh, by the way, to Max's point, we got Troy. Oh, by the way, they don't want to be in that world. They want to have guys locked and ready so they can keep this train moving.
2: Okay, interesting stuff as we look at this roster construction and what it means, again, not only for now and not only for this year but for the future, and not only in terms of dollars but in terms of grooming young guys and the right guys with veteran leadership. So a lot going on in this roster construction that goes just beyond, hey, here's a piece of paper and 53 guys. We're going to continue the conversation coming up next in the locker room here on the Steelers Audio Network.
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11: And we thank you very much for being with us in the locker room as we continue to roll down the Steelers' 53-man roster. And, again, I just wanted to get your guys just a final thought on that front line because there's just so many different topics to talk about, including the fact that, you know, this unit appears to be set up for success. It appears to me, Willie, to be a group of guys that should be really good now, should be a real positive on this team. And hopefully, if they've identified the right guys in the draft, meaning Harmon and Black and Gabe Rubio being a sneaky draft choice, and that they've invested in the right guys, meaning Keanu Benton, that this is a unit that not only should be good now, but good moving forward. And it's vital to the Steelers that it is, because they've invested their money and their time in the trenches on offense and defense. We talked about the offense yesterday. This is the defense now.
12: But it also goes back to what we talked about before the break, was the fact that you have Patrick Graham who's going to give his three top elite pass rushers to go get the football. And you're going to need some beef eaters in the middle to free those guys up. And when you have T.J. Watt, Alex Highsmith, and you have a Nick Herbig, those guys' superpower is going to get the quarterback. So you're going to need some guys who can chew up some offensive linemen. And I think as we this thing continues to grow, man, there's a brand of there's a brand that Steeler fans are used to seeing. And there's a brand that they want to see. And they want to see this defensive line be a lot more impactful in games and getting guys to play at the elite level that they're accustomed to. And me and Max, we've all vocal about it during the preseason. You know, this is a big year for YA to really immerse himself into being a nose tackle for the Pittsburgh Steelers, a true nose tackle. And yeah, there's some things that we want to see. Like he has to play a lot lower, be better with his hands, continue to eat up, you know, the interior of that line. But if he himself can be more dominant at that position, he has to grow into it. So I don't want to, you know, say it's all or nothing situation. I'm going to give him his grace. But man, as I said here before the break, I talked about the emergence of Derek Harmon and Keanu Benton really being elite pass rushers at that position and continue to, you know, own their gaps. But if YA can be that dog we need him to be, man, on top of the elite pass rush, man, it just you it's hard not to get excited about what this defense could look like. Because I think if we continue to attest the lack of safety depth and the safety issues that we're walking into because of injuries and maybe some roster decisions, man, that front seven has to be elite for us to be where we want to be. And these young guys, as they continue to grow and learn their positions and continue to be with Patrick Graham needs them to be within his scheme, man, you know, that's going to have to be that front seven is going to have to be elite for the Carriers defense. Because I think we all watched the playoff game against the Houston Texans. We were at home. The Texans had a better defense. I don't know if they were tougher than us, but on that day they had the better defense. But we're used to seeing our defense be the better defense. And they kept us in that game. But when you talk about the talent, you start riddling off the names we have, we have to go back to being that top five defense in the league. And I think we have it right now. And I'm excited to see what Patrick Graham can do, Max.
13: Yeah, I agree. And I think the biggest thing that we look at is the front seven makes the back four's job so much easier. You don't have to stay like stick'em on a receiver or anybody out in a route as hard if the pass rush is kicking. Because that quarterback only has 2.4, 2.3 seconds maybe at the most to make a decision because that pass rush is in his face. The biggest thing we always talk about, you know, and I love this, and this is what, you know, Wolf and Tunch used to talk about all the time. Get here, guys, and get near, guys. You need both of those in your pass rush. The get near guys are the ones that move the pocket, that move everything around so that you get to the get here guys, right? So the TJ Watts, the Cam Haywards of this world, the Alex Highsmiths, the ones who actually get there, get home, get sacks. But you need the YA Blacks. You need the Derek Harmons to push that pocket to force him into positions where you funnel him to those guys. And just like in a traditional 3-4, your down linemen feed everything to its linebackers. That's the way a 3-4 is supposed to work, is your down linemen are supposed to absorb double team blocks so that your linebackers can run free. And when your 3-4 is hitting, that's how it's supposed to look. And so you need both aspects to be successful. But that front seven, getting that vertical push and getting into the lanes is going to help that back end at corner if you do have a young guy that has to go in a pinch in a Dalen Everett. Or Robert Spears Jennings is playing because Deshaun Elliott's on IR. Or is it Rayshon Jenkins and Jaquan Brisker? Or if they get nicked up. I mean, we've seen a multitude of injuries at the DB position over the last couple of years that we know that we need every available body that's there. But you also don't want to overstress it. And the way you don't overstress it is you have a hot pass rush.
11: You know, I'll add one more thing. I've always felt, as a longtime observer of the game, that the last thing a quarterback really wants is pressure up the middle. They don't want that. That disrupts what they're seeing. It messes with their footwork. It throws off their timing. You know, Casey Hampton got taken out on passing downs all the time. The most sacks he ever had in a season was 2.5. But I don't think that meant he wasn't effective. And I think that probably if you left Casey in there, he probably would have wound up with 7 or 8 sacks in a season because he could collapse the pocket. He could get home. Now he would have been in a race with those great edge guys that they had. But I still think you can be effective if a team decides to throw on first down and you're in your base defense, if you get wide

0: Y.A. Black and Derek Harmon, we know Cam Hayward can get home. But if those guys can be disruptive, I think, Max, to your point, it can make that back end really effective. They don't have to have huge sack totals to be effective. But, you know, they've got to be able to stop the run more efficiently than they were than they did a year ago. And they've got to be able to at least collapse the pocket a little bit on some of those early passing downs.
1: Movement of feet is a quarterback's enemy, right? They want to stand and deliver. You want to stand. And, Rob, you can speak to this as a former quarterback, right? Stand tall, platform, drive the front leg, and be able to flip that hip so that you can drive the ball to where you want it. You know what you can't do in that situation? If your feet are moving, you can't do those things because then you're throwing on the fly and you're looking like Patrick Mahomes, which is a rare case. But you're having to throw across your body. You're having to run back and forth and dump the ball, floaters, wounded ducks, all these different things. That's what a pass rush provides. You're right. You can still win a pass rush without getting a sack. And that's how you win without getting a sack. But, you know, you like the sacks as well. And I think that's what you want to create. For Patrick Graham, that he has a front seven of guys that can do all of that, but you need that good mix to be able to create that because you don't want your DB stressed and running for 3-4 seconds on a route, backpedaling backwards, trying to figure out when this guy's going to cut, make sure I don't fall down in coverage. We saw that a lot in the preseason. And I can attack downhill. The best thing the team did in preseason was they kept everything in front of them and attacked downhill. That's something that is always great. You don't want the busted coverage. Well, the longer that a quarterback has to be able to pick you apart, the longer that receiver or pass catcher has to get past your defense. That's why you need pressure on him and you need to move him around because his success rate drops significantly the more he has to move left and right in the pocket.
0: A quick aside, Willie, in fairness to myself, I had a lot more versatility than Max is giving me credit for. I could throw an interception under any circumstances. It didn't matter what was going on. And it was Division III football, so let's not mistake what I did 40 years ago with what these guys
2: did. Hey, man, you played the game, man.
0: By the way, Willie, we played Hofstra. We played Hofstra twice when they were making the transition from AAA to one A in the late 80s, which was a big mistake because we couldn't even handle Division III teams, much less Hofstra. But anyway, that's my Hofstra connection with Willie. But yeah, I just think, guys, that this defensive line, I'm bullish on what it can be. But much like, I think if I could take a step back, Willie, and look at this roster in general, I love the fact that there are young players coming up. I think this roster is much younger than the national media and maybe even some local media are giving it credit for. All you hear is about aging roster, aging roster, aging roster. Sure, we talked about this yesterday. They do have some aging players on this team. They got a lot of young guys. Now what they need, in my opinion, is for these young guys now to take the step forward for a Keanu Benton or a Zach Frazier or another young player to step forward and start getting Pro Bowl recognition, Joey Porter Jr., that sort of thing. I think that's everything on paper looks like it's in place, but as I look at that defensive line now, I see a couple of guys in Benton and Harmon that can hopefully take that next step forward so that when people are, you know, the top 100 lists in the NFL are all coming out now, and Cam Hayward was just ranked 70th, your top-ranked defensive lineman in ESPN, the 70th-ranked player in football. We could debate the merits of that, but you're hoping that next year that when people are putting together these lists are saying, hey, how about a couple of those guys in that – so some of those young guys in that Steelers defensive line, I think that's sort of the next step for this roster as a whole is some young guys to emerge as true impact players.
3: Yeah, you're right. And I think, you know, it's funny because when I think back about my career and Max and the battles we had with other defensive linemen, anytime you got listen, it's already a dogfight when you got one dog in a cage. But when you got two, now you got to rally as a unit and say, all right, We got to give one of y'all got to buck up and fight him, and then we'll take the rest. We got the other guy. And that just puts so much stress on the offensive line. For instance, when we had to go against the Williams brothers, right, from Minnesota, with Kevin or Pat, one of us is going to have to be in solo when it came to slide protection.

0: And then the rest of us, we can manage, right? And so, or even if it was, I remember, who were the other guys, Max, from Buffalo? Those two edge rushes.
1: It was, yeah, I can't even remember. But yeah,

0: of practice, you were preparing and you were telling, we were talking to each other saying, hey, we schematically we can scheme them up and we can do things and we can chip and throw things and have all these things going at them. But one of us is going to have to just flat out Apollo Creed this, right? It's going to be rocking the pot. We don't have to fight this dude. And that adds so much stress to an offensive line because now we're trying to say, all right, we got to be as solid as we can in the run game. But in passing situations, if it's a second and long, if it's a third and long, now we got to start doing things and we got to really bring our bag to the table. We got to sharpen up our tools going into that week. That's the type of stress we want this defensive line to call offensive lines, because if you're looking at the division right now, I think the Baltimore Ravens are still trying to figure out what they have up front. I don't think it's as solid as they expected to be. You know, the Bengals have some holes. You know, the Browns have some holes. And as you continue to pick through the rest of the AFC, man, when our defensive line steps on the field, and we got three, you know, exclude Alex and TJ and Nick, if you got three dogs on that defensive line that can not only stop the run but can rush the passer, and I'm talking about like from snap can efficiently rush the passer, man. I mean, that's why you get giddy about the playoffs. He's like, man, if this unit right here shows up, sky's the limit for us. And that's just my honest opinion. I know we're biased. We're on Steelers radio. How can we say anything different? But we've been around ball. We know the stress of what an elite defensive line can do. And we watched it in the playoffs last year. We watched the Pats have Pat Barmore and Milton Williams and how much stress they caused. We watched what the Texans defensive line did. We even watched the Seattle Seahawks having Leonard Williams and a bunch of other those guys because they have collective guys on the defensive line that put so much stress on the offensive line. Eventually, the offensive line, if you're not built for it, you're going to tap. And we watched multiple offensive lines last year tap to superior defensive lines.
1: Good stuff, man. Really good stuff. So much fun to think about what this defensive line can accomplish. And again, you know, can Keanu Benton and Derek Harmon take that next step? Y.A. Black maybe as well. It's going to be a fascinating unit. It's hard for me to think this unit won't be at least very solid and hopefully a lot more than that. We are just beginning our breakdown of the Steelers' 53-man roster. We're going to look at the linebacker position, both inside and outside, safety position, and cornerback position when we continue on the other side of the break here in the locker room on the Steelers Audio Network.
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3: There we go, Optimus, rolling on by. You know that sound. It is the power hour inside the locker room here. And we hope with our offensive line we don't hear that sound. That's usually also defensive lineman running past the offensive lineman to make a sack. You got to feel like you hit the big rig sound. So that's what we're trying to prevent going forward. But, yeah, no, awesome. I just wanted to add a little thing to at the end of what Willie said. I know we were up against it. I didn't want to say anything, but he's right. I mean, when you have pairs and duos that you have to go against, you know, it takes a certain level of C.O. Jones. If you guys know that, if you know Spanish, you can put those words together. I'm not going to give it to you, but because I'm not allowed to. But, you know, you have to drop and you have to go. And I think we've experienced that. I mean, Willie referenced, you know, Tennessee where we had those ghost nines. Remember that, Willie? Ghost nines and like You're five long. Techniques. I know. I feel like I ripped back a Band-Aid that still hasn't healed with us every time we get up that game.
0: I feel like, you know, you watch some old Vietnam movies and then somebody yelling in the fields, Mayday! Mayday, we get back out! That's how it felt.
3: Get out of there. Save yourself.
0: We need more help.
3: Oh God! Yeah, we had some epic battles that we could talk about over some adult beverages, Rob. Before we get too far, but that's it. I mean, San Diego had that, right? Merriman and Phillips was another combo that we went against in the playoffs that year. That it was like, hey. One of you guys got to go ahead and live to tell the story. You know, the other ones, you just got to go ahead, strap Max, on, and just bite the wood.

0: you're missing out enough to remember Robert Mathis and Dwight Freeney.
1: Oh, God, and Freeney in Indianapolis. Oh, God. Yeah, double spin cycles on that one. I mean, and then you also had – I mean, we had – and then, of course, we also had Baltimore every single time. And then Cincinnati had guys that you had to worry about. And then they also had Geno Atkins in the middle. So they had a trio of problems that, you know, like, we got to double the interior because of Geno Atkins. And it's like, sorry, Max and Willie, y'all on the island. Like bye-bye. So, yeah, you're right, man. I mean, but that's what you want to get to. And that's what I hope the Steelers get to where they have that tandem that you fear that you're like, oh, man, we can't double anybody. But yet, if we single, we're going to be in trouble. And that's what you want to have. You want to have that type of fear.
2: So let's move on with some of the other roster positions. And, you know, I think let's just go ahead and get to the off the ball or the outside linebacker position, the rush edge position. Guys, for me, zero surprises. I thought Jamin Davis might make a case for being on the roster. He was not selected on the roster, but I basically thought those four guys, I thought – if there was any question, you know, Jamin Davis had the big game late in the opener. And then if there was any question about, hey, can he make a push, I thought Jack Sawyer answered that by just being really strong in the next game. So I didn't think there were any surprises at all in this selection of those four guys.
0: Go ahead, Will. I was paying attention to Jamin Davis as the game started to kind of stack up, man, and especially against Buffalo, I was hoping he would do a lot more. He just simply didn't. He really didn't turn it up like Jack Sawyer did, or even, you know, hell, I got to say Cole Holcomb. I thought he, you know, that Jets preseason game and the Buffalo preseason game, he really kind of brought his pads to the party. Jamin never really did that. And I think in the Buffalo game, in the preseason, that is, there were moments where there was opportunities for him to kind of go get it, where they just let him off the leash and him to go get the quarterback, and they gave him an opportunity for him to display some of his pass rush ability, and he was just getting chewed up on the edge one-on-one. And if you look at the way that group plays, if they give you a one-on-one, man, you got to win, especially in this scheme. And I think that was part of the reason why they said, man, we don't think you kind of cut the cheese here. But nevertheless, man, you know, hopefully he lands somewhere else and greener pastures are for him. But I'm with you, Rob. I think the four that landed is the four I thought.
1: And I'll piggyback on that. I think this was the four we kind of had penciled in before we even went to this Buffalo game, because for all those reasons you said, Will, right, you know, Jamin Davis got to third gear in the first game faster than anybody else. The problem was when you get to week one – everybody else is a 5-speed, and if you're only a 3-speed guy, you're never going to get there. And that was what we saw, is it ratcheted up each week. He kind of faded back into obscurity, and that's what you can't do. And I felt like Jack rose to the occasion. He kind of got stronger as his opponents got stronger, and that's what you want to see. That's the competitive nature, and that's really the difference between making it on the 53 and being a contributor and not making it on the 53. It's that ability to continue to ratchet up your level and not be and not kind of fade away once the competition gets hot. Once the moment gets big, it's like you have to rise and rise like a cake in an oven. You can't go flat. This isn't brownies. This is cake batter we're talking about. So you have to continue to rise and fluff up to the level and meet the expectation that the opponent's giving you, and can you match him skill for skill and fight for fight, blow for blow? And that was the one thing I saw that was different, you know, when we're talking about finding that fourth pass rusher, because we knew the three paid guys were going to be there. It was a question of who was going to be number four. And I think, you know, for Julius Welschoff, a guy that's a German player, you know, getting on the practice squad, I thought, is a good thing, because he's still continuing to develop, and he's still a guy who comes in, and he contributed the last couple of years when called upon to be risen up from the practice squad and go on the active game day roster in a pinch when there's injuries. I thought he's been progressing as well, and he was solid as well. So you look at it and you say, yeah, this is it.
0: Well, can I throw one more thing out there, Rob?
2: Yes.
0: Just to pivot back to Jack Sawyer, my one – not complaint, because I'm not here to complain. But what I would say with him, there's

0: He needs more of an arsenal. I think when you look at Nick, you look at TJ, you look at Alex, when they're presented with those pass rush opportunities where they can go get the quarterback, man, they can attack you in a myriad of ways. They all have their specialty move they go to, so to speak. But I think as Jack continues to be trustworthy, dependable, and he's given opportunities to go get it, he's going to have to learn. He's going to have to go to pass rush school because I think he's, first of all, he's all of 6'4", 6'5", long arms. He fits the build. But guys like him, man, as they get older, sometimes they get higher with their pads. And I think he's going to have to develop ways where he can tack multiple angles and use his length to his strength. And I think he's when I look at his game, man, I see untapped potential. I would love, you know, a pass rush guy, maybe Debo, James Harrison, really get him in the offseason and just give him one or two moves that he can add to his arsenal. Because if he's able to get that, man, I think he now falls in line with the rest of those guys in his unit as far as being an elite pass rusher. And I know he's still growing. He's still a young pup, so I'm going to continue to give him grace, man. But there's so much untapped potential with him. I think he can really explode in the next year or two.
1: Okay, I'm with you. Go ahead. Please.
2: Can I ask this one question? Follow-up. Willie, as a tackle and evaluating Jack Sawyer like you just did, what's one pass rush rule you would not want to see him have that could help him greatly as a pass rusher that would give
0: you a problem?
2: Stab
0: the power.
2: There we go. Stab the power. I was waiting for it. Yeah. I was saying long arm stab. I was like, long arm stab would be crucial in that moment. You said it. Stab the power. All right, we're good, Rob.
1: The tribunal has
2: agreed. Unanimous.
1: We're not good because the layman here in us have no idea what that means. So please explain what that means.
0: It's pretty much if I was to give an example of somebody who's really elite at doing it is Garrett, Myles Garrett. And it's pretty much when you're rushing a tackle, you're usually using your inside hand and you're pressing against the defender and keep your other hand out. And it's kind of like one-hand bull rush, but you're really either attacking the center of the tackle or the edge of the tackle. And then what happens is for an offensive lineman, because we're taught to shoot with two hands, if you shoot that long arm right in the middle of our two hands, you get in the middle of our chest, and we're not capable of knocking that down, you can collapse the pocket by doing that, and two, you can slide off into our edge and get underneath us and go in for an attack, or you can pretty much just flat out dog us and throw us down to the floor. Jack has that size and that skill set, but it has to be honed in. And it's not something you lean on all the time, but it's a throw off, right? Because elite pass rushers, they pass rush with tempo. And so if he's able to change his tempo from, all right, I'm going to get off the ball real fast, attack the edge. I see him want to kick out of there and set vertical, all right, fine. When I see him kick out of there fast, now I can hit the speed, the power with this long stab and go in for either pressure his edge or escape inside and get the sack. So he has that. He has to sharpen that. And I think I don't know if he knows he has it, but what me and Max are saying, with a guy his size and with his arms and his strength, that's something that can be really beneficial for him.
2: Yeah.
1: Cam
2: Hayward's another guy that does it, but from the interior, it doesn't move as much because you're taught to be square on the inside, whereas a tackle's on an angle, so it's more pronounced on the edge when you get to that long arm stab or that stab to power.
1: You know, correct. So guys, now that we're on the conversation, I got to ask you this because I'm intrigued as to what a pass rusher might do. So, for example, I was watching some old video of Mario Lemieux coming down the left wing against Larry Robinson, and of course, Mario Lemieux's the greatest to ever do it. But the minute Larry Robinson defending him, the minute he showed him the outside and crossed his left foot over his right foot to try to push and get outside because he had to respect Mario's speed, Mario just moved right inside and he was gone. Instantaneous, and he just created so much room. So are pass rushers trying to read what you're doing? Are they trying to dictate to you what they're doing? You know, are they trying to set you up now, with an outside move so that later when they need it, they can go inside? Or is it kind of all those things you have to be concerned about when you're facing a pass rusher?
0: I'll jump out there.
2: Yeah, go ahead.
0: Yeah, it's all above, but I think, not to cut you off, one of the best

0: pass rushers. So in my time playing, the guys who I felt were not only efficient but also had a tempo and a kind of a presence about how they pass rush was guys like Von Miller, you know, Kyle Williams, who played for the Buffalo Bills. Those type of guys, man, so particularly on the edge for me, was a guy like Von Miller, because when they got off the ball, their feet, one, a good pass rusher, it doesn't matter what you throw at them. If I try to jump set them, if I kick vertically, if I kick on a 45, or if I have tight end presence and I try to, you know, show, they don't stop their feet on contact. There's nothing I can throw at them that's going to stop their feet or their forward momentum, because they have elite hand play. They know how to drop their shoulders, drop their weight. So they can either get underneath me or swat me or let my weight overextend and maybe go inside. Elite pass rushers never stop their feet. Doesn't matter what the guard or offensive lineman do to them. They just know how to use your weight against you and work an edge. Those are the elite guys. On top of that, elite pass rushers always set you up, right? And that's what I'm trying to get when I was talking about Jack there, is that is Jack, if he gets to the point where he's setting guys up, where he's like getting off, like TJ does it all the time. TJ's shooting off the ball. At that point, when the offensive tackle overcommits because he's trying to get out of there to cover him, he'll slip inside, he'll spin back inside, or he'll just bull rush you or at a stack of power and go get the quarterback. He's setting you up because he knows, like, listen, I'm going to get double teamed, but when I get that one-on-one, I want to give you the illusion that I'm shooting out of my stance. And when you shoot out of there, I'm now looking at a two-way attack. I can either go around you or I can go inside because of what – you're afraid I'm going to do to you, which is beat you around the edge. That's what pass rushers do. They set you up. They continue to give you things that you have to chew on and maybe worry about. And so when we, you know, me and Max go to the sideline, like, man, what is he doing over there? Man, he's getting off the ball hella fast, man. He's doing all this stuff. If he keeps feeding you that, and then I do something to kind of alter that, then you say, gotcha, boom, and he'll hit you with another move. It's all about the setup, the tempo, and now allowing your feet to stop on contact. Those will make those guys, those type of guys, really hard to block.
1: Yeah, and I think, you know, that's where we're always taught half-man relationship, right? You want to dictate a one-way go, but like you said, when there's nerves or, you know, that guy has a mystique about him, you know, there's like, oh, man, okay, here's what he's going to do. Like, I'll take classic example real fast. Dwight Freeney, right? We all know him as the spinning monster, right? And so your fear is, I don't want to get spun on by Dwight Freeney. And so when I went to the Chargers, Dwight was there, and we were doing one-on-one pass rush and working O-line, D-line stuff and pass rush stuff. And I sat down and talked with him because I broke this down. And I was like, this is how I've always anticipated you. And so this is what I did. Let me know if I'm right or wrong now that we're teammates. And I said, if I saw your outside foot was back, I knew you were going to spin on three. And if your inside foot was back, I knew you had to do it on four. And he said, you're right, three and four. But the problem is you don't know if it's inside or outside. I said, yep, exactly. But that's what you have to do. You have to come in with a mindset of when you're studying – this is what I have to be good at. Like, I have to make sure that whatever his favorite move is, I've got to eliminate as an offensive lineman. And as a defensive lineman, I have to get into that move as fast as possible, because then it'll be in his head the rest of the game. So there's that cat and mouse, chess and checkers type of approach you have to take, where I've got to really be screwed in on both sides, because we're playing, you know, essentially football chess here. And I've got to anticipate what you're going to do before you do it. And I want to get you into what I need you to be in for me to be successful.
2: Great stuff, guys. Interesting talk for sure. So much fun. And we're going to move from the pass rushing group of the Steelers to the what they call the off the ball group of linebackers, which I think had some surprises. The safety position, which I think had some surprises. The cornerback position, which I think did not. But we're going to get into all that when we continue in the locker room here with King Starks and Cologne here on the Steelers Audio Network.
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0: your neighborhood Ford store. The F-150 is the official truck of the Pittsburgh Steelers.
1: And we thank you very much for being with us as we continue our breakdown of the Steelers roster. And none of us surprised by the four inside linebacker or outside linebackers that were kept. Let's move to inside linebacker where, guys, I felt pretty sure that Alandon Roberts was going to find his way onto the roster. I thought Carson Bruner, showed much more at linebacker. This is just my own opinion in the preseason, Max, than obviously we didn't see him play a lot of that last year. We know he was a good special teams player. And, new head coach who said, look, I want you to be productive on all four downs. He doesn't want to keep somebody just because he's good on special teams, which I thought might have put Carson Bruner on alert because that's where he was trusted last year. He wants guys that can play all four downs. And I thought Carson Bruner, given the opportunity, availed himself well. And we also know he's a very positive special teams player. I was surprised that Alandon Roberts didn't find his way into that mix. But your thoughts on what you saw from those four inside linebackers during the preseason and the decision to keep just the four?
2: All right, I'll take the lead on this one. This was my one when I talked about surprises that was good. I just thought for sure Alandon Roberts was on this roster, especially the way that he played coming into those games and the way that he just provided such a boost of the physicality that was needed for the linebacking core. I thought that was something I was like, man, he didn't make this squad. But then I think about it, we're talking about mixing the young with the old. Well, you have Patrick Queen there, and Peyton Wilson's one of your draft picks, one of your starters, so you knew both of those guys were intact, right? And it came back to Cole Holcomb coming back to health with the last couple of years, kind of having injuries and having to kind of figure things out, that you knew that there was a liking for him, that there was going to be an ability for him to be able to show his range and show his versatility. And I thought he also is a guy that could hit as well, but not quite like Alandon Roberts, who I called Hammer affectionately, because that's exactly what he did. He was a hammer right out the gates for whoever he ran into, and he was an A-gap filler. He was the Derrick Henry nemesis, right, when we're thinking about matching up against our division and how we look at roster construction based on our division games. I thought that was one that was just really big to have his type of body type in there. But Carson Bruner showed us that he can go and he can hit the hit stick every once in a while. And he's a young guy that showed a lot of promise. And like you said, he also has a special teams capability. So he does have the versatility that you're looking for, but it's just also about the way that he went about his business. He's a young guy on the rise, and I think that's what's key when you're thinking about the versatility is how fast can this guy adapt and what else can he give me in the team's game, and I thought that was a big differentiator.
3: Yeah, I'm trying to be nice about this and more politically sound. I just don't have it in my wheelhouse to say a lot of the nice words that, Max talks with a governor's approach. Me being in New York, I really want to say unchristian-like words. It doesn't make sense, right? It doesn't make sense from this standpoint because he's a Patrick Graham guy. Patrick Graham called this man and said, hey, to Max's point, we need more of a thumper on this defense. We know you have a resume with the team, a well-respected one. Everywhere you've been well-respected. You pop off the tape. You've impacted not only the game but others around you. We continue to talk about veteran leadership. We continue to talk about playing the brand of football that the Steelers are accustomed to. This man fits the mold. And to see this man walk out the door for whatever reason. I understand Carson Bruner has done a great job on special teams. Fine. I understand that Cole Holcomb has been a little bit of – he's battle-tested to some degree. Fine. Both of them gentlemen can't wear Alandon Roberts cleats. They can't. I know football. I've seen football. What that man does, being not only a green dot linebacker, but how he plays the game is a necessity for the Pittsburgh Steelers, especially this season. And when you're talking about a secondary that's riddled with injuries and light, so to speak, from a depth standpoint, we just alluded to having a front seven that needs to be a lot more dominant, a lot more elite

0: You need a guy like that on short yardage, goal line. You need a guy like that who can rally the troops. We watched that Buffalo game. He started that game.
1: Yeah.
0: All them young guys out there who were trying to make a team, who were trying to figure it out, and maybe had some nerves, they all leaned on him. They were looking at him like E-Rob got it, man. And E-Rob was not only making plays, but he was talking to Robert Spears-Jennings out there, and they had a great communication. All, like, that synergy is necessary. I made the statement yesterday that when you look at your roster, you want to make sure that each guy can not only do their job, but you can go into hostile territory, hostile situation, and win with them. E-Rob is one of them guys. There's no reason why this man should not have a helmet. Like, it just doesn't make sense. And sure, he may not be a sideline to sideline guy like maybe Bruner and Holcomb or Peyton or Patrick, but you can't tell me he's not a phone booth guy. You can't tell me when we need to stop on 3rd and 1, he's the guy that you throw out there to go get it done. And so each guy has a superpower. His superpower, to Max's point, is being a hammer in the middle of that defense. And I not only scratched my head, man, it made me feel some type of way, because when you start losing guys like that, man, the brand in which we love and how we kind of grow the Pittsburgh Steelers, that brand starts to look a little feathery, right? It doesn't hold as much weight. E-Rob brings substance. He's a heavyweight, man, and I don't like it. I thought you don't bring a guy into camp. Nobody ever saw E-Rob as a camp body. When he got back in the building, a lot of people said, okay, we got something. All right, we starting to cook, and you know, the lights are back on in the kitchen. So I don't like it, man, and hopefully something happens. But I don't know. I think he's too good of a ball player. I don't know if he makes it back to us.
2: Well, okay, that's good stuff. Now, let me ask one more thing to follow up here. Would you be, especially with the way the team is constructed now, and it may not be constructed the same way when they play Baltimore. Me personally, guys, I like the idea, and we don't know what Patrick Graham's going to do as defensive coordinator. I like the idea of that 50 front, that five-man front against Baltimore, sitting in that and not letting Derrick Henry get going. You know, because when I think of an Alandon Roberts, Max, I think you were kind of alluding to this. You know, we saw the Steelers play a really vital late season game 2 years ago, and Vince Williams was your starting inside linebacker because he was trying to bring that thump and trying to slow down Derrick Henry. I think in specific that was it clearly seemed to be that was what the Steelers were after. I kind of like that idea of a 50 front, especially if YA can handle that nose tackle position, to maybe slow down Derrick Henry in a little bit different way than we've seen perhaps the Steelers attack that in the past.
1: Yeah, no, I mean, you know, Willie intimated how I felt as well.
2: Okay.
1: You know, I had to put on the thinking Rob, cap and try and understand why. But cuz E-Rob,
0: I want to say this, Rob, just I know just to kind of go off script a little bit. You would learn between us. I'm Max is well more versed in words and vocabulary than I am. Sometimes my bluntness is the only way I can get my words through. So Max, he's my translator on how to be a lot more professional and more stout. Now, when it comes to the street, if we're in a back alley deal, like when things had to happen, he would lean on me to get that done. So
1: yeah, exactly. You want to understand
0: the dynamic of our relationship.
1: Yeah, that's what makes a dynamic duo, right? Is we understand what the strengths are and we play to those strengths, because I think that's one of the key things. And yeah, I mean, what E-Rob brought immediately, and we saw this in practice, right? The first day back in practice, there was no fight all camp, Rob.
2: Yep.
1: We had no fights.
2: Yep.
1: What happened day one when the Landon Roberts got there?
2: Fight.
1: Fight. Because you need that friction. You need that ability to say, you know what? I don't like you, so I'm just going to go punch you in the face. You know, I don't like it at all, and that's what we're going to do. That's my mood today. I woke up and chose violence. And that's what E-Rob brings so much to the table, is he chooses that violence. And that's what you need sometimes, a linebacker. Sometimes it's good to have athleticism, but sometimes I just need a baseball bat. You know, and just let the baseball bat win. And that's what I felt like was missing when you think of December football, especially.

0: especially, you've got to have that nastiness to say, I will not be denied. What were we missing in that Houston game? We missed that one dude that was just going to go in and just cause chaos for chaos' sake, right? You need that Joker character from Batman, right? He's like, I'm a guy that just wanted to chase a car. Never knew what I was going to get once I caught it, but I just needed that rabbit to be out there in front of me. And I felt like that was the biggest thing that was going to be missing. And so, you know, we'll see if the athleticism and the sleek play wins out. But I always know, when in doubt, punch a dude in the mouth.
1: Mm-hmm. Yes, that's why I like having you guys in front of me. When in doubt, you guys can handle that. I'm right behind you guys. I just want you guys to know I'm right behind you every step of the way. Well, probably two steps behind you. But, yeah, I like that attitude. And I think that was interesting. I think we all thought Elandon Roberts was going to make the roster. That was one of my biggest surprises. I think my three biggest surprises were Eli Heidenreich. I think a lot of people thought Travis Homer, who's on the practice squad, was going to make it because of the experience and that Eli could just be stashed on the practice roster. Keep in mind, when you stash a guy, quote-unquote stash a guy, you run the risk of losing him. Another team can claim him, put him on their 53-man roster. So that one, although I'm delighted to see Eli there for sure, Elandon Roberts and then Kevin Jobity. They left the door open for Kevin Jobity I didn't think they were going to carry seven defensive linemen. And if you told me they were going to carry seven, I probably would have suspected. Now, I definitely would have suspected that Tomewo was going to be that seventh guy. So I don't think there are any more shockers. Those are the most surprising to me, guys, before we get on to strong safety and corner. And, of course, Elandon Roberts leading the charge. Are you guys with me on that, or was there another surprise move or two for you guys?
0: Nope, I think that was it for the linebacker. For inside.
2: Yeah.
0: Because Jacoby Whitman is on the practice squad.
1: Yes.
0: He needs that. He needs right. That seasoning. So, but yeah, no. I mean, it was all Elandon and just a surprise in and of that.
3: I'm on par with both of you guys. It's frustrating because he, to me, is out of that unit the toughest linebacker. And Max was spot on. When you start having to play meaningful games in December and injuries start taking place and you know, we used to have, I don't know, Rob, if you ever heard this in the locker room, but there's something that I got from the great Troy Polamalu. You know, you never want to see your guys go from gangster to girl, meaning they sit in the locker room, they talk about what they're going to do, who they're going to beat up, and how they're going to do it. And then when the lights is on and the bullets start to feel hot and that banging starts happening, the real grown men start playing football, you'll see who's really about that life and who's tough. And watching E-Rob, man, he has that. He has that. And if we're talking about this team having a place at the table in January and making a meaningful run, man, those type of guys you got to have on your roster. Because I can tell you, we just – look how we started the show. We started talking about Max – banging up his knee, tearing his MCL, and pitching a shutout against Julius Peppers. And by the way, we didn't go to the playoffs that year, right? But because he was built and because he was tough and because he understood the weight of the situation and how he had to perform, he showed up, right? And so those are the type of ball players we need on this roster. That fits what Max did and what E-Rob can do and how he plays. He fits that mold, man. And so I'm just a fan of having as much guys of that caliber on the roster than athletic, quick, shifty guys. Because when it comes down to December and we got to go to Baltimore or we got to go to wherever we got to go in the cold weather, man, you need guys who are about that life. We don't need locker room gangsters, man. We need guys when the lights is on, they're ready to go eat. And I just when you're excited about a season – you like to look at your guys and be like, yep, every guy in the helmet is worthy of it, and every guy I can trust to go eat when the rubber hits the road. So that's last out of that. I'll stop beating the drum on E-Rob. So.
1: He's Willie Colon. We also have Max Starks. I'm Rob King. We're going to be looking at the safety position, the cornerback position, as we wrap up our look at the Steelers 53 when we continue in the locker room here on the Steelers Audio Network.
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0: with Rob King, Max Starks, and Willie Colon on Steelers Nation Radio. 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The F-150 is the official truck of the Pittsburgh Steelers.
1: Once again, you've got to know what time it is as we get towards the end of this show. It's the Bell Lap. Normally, I give a great PSA about how you need to get out there and get something good today, but it's the end of it. And as Rob likes to say, this is the beginning of his late lunch hour so that he only has to shuffle some papers for 30 minutes before he goes home. You know, I feel like it's apropos that I have to just have a short interjection, Rob, you know, to our normally scheduled thing and just talk about this. Comfort food when you have to deal with bad news. What is like a go-to thing for comfort if you either have to, A, receive some bad news, like you know it's on the horizon, but you're like, well, you walk in the house and you know that your wife is steaming about something, and you've been out all day, whether you went to the golf course in the morning and you kind of had a little bit too much fun, hung out with the guys a little bit too much at the 19th hole, and you know she's going to be pissed because she's been dealing with the kids all day. What does that meal look like before you get home, because you know that you are going to get an earful? Is there a go-to comfort meal or snack that you partake in?
2: Okay, so I would say this. If I am in need of something a little, you know, if I'm in a bad way, I just drove 14 hours this weekend. I went up to visit my mom in upstate New York. My wife was with me. I came back. I didn't feel like making any meals. I will go meal replacement. This is not healthy. I will get out the tortilla chips. And I will shred just an almost nauseating amount of cheese on top of those chips, throw some jalapenos on top, and that is comfort food slash dinner for me. That's my go-to, but there has to be just like enough where, you know, the arteries start to feel clogged just looking at it. That it has to be that amount of cheese.
1: Like, you don't want to see the chip.
2: Absolutely not.
1: The top.
2: No.
1: Okay.
2: No.
1: Yeah.
2: Chance.
1: Yeah. You know they're there, but they're just not quite visible until you dig through like a layer of cheese and sour cream. Got it.
2: Exactly.
1: Willie.
2: Yep.
1: Willie, what about you?
3: Yeah. So chips is always good. I'm going to be honest. It's mint chocolate chip ice cream.
1: Ooh. There it is.
3: Yeah. When I slap two scoops in that bad boy, and I feel her kind of beaming. Her laser beams through my head. I like to quietly sneak off with those two scoops and eat in a quiet, cold corner of my house and make her try to find me. I can hear her, but I try to hide somewhere. I know everybody's like, really, where can you hide? When you're in trouble, you find places. So,
2: yeah.
1: Oh, yeah.
3: I mean, I've hidden my laundromat behind my dryer, behind the washing machine, and squatted down and quietly ate two scoops of ice cream in peace. So, yeah, that's something I've done.
2: So let me just interject by saying I have a hard time believing that you guys would be any good at hide and seek. I mean, come on, man. What are you guys hiding behind? Seriously.
1: Oh, you'd be surprised.
3: You'd be surprised how innovative we can become.
2: I guess when you've always been predator, big, you like find your ways, right?
1: Yeah.
3: Oh, yeah.
1: Right.
3: Like,
1: yes.
3: Yeah, 100%.
2: Right.
3: It's not so much hiding behind things. It's about things laying on top of you where you pretty much turn into camouflage.
1: Yeah, that was about to say. That's the biggest thing. It's camouflage, not necessarily being
2: and there's a shocker. Like you walk
1: something.
2: Have you noticed the Drummond that appeared in our living room? I don't know what that's doing there. Anyway, so Max, what
1: who
2: is
1: became
2: your
1: a grandfather
2: food?
1: Clock? No, my go to, and this is what my wife. It's a bean cheese and rice burrito. Like that is my.
2: Okay.
1: That's one of those.
3: Oh,
1: like,
3: man.
1: hey, you know where from, Will? You know, but do you remember when we came out to Arizona for the national championship game for Florida and Ohio State? Remember the first night we got to Arizona, we went and we ordered like an obscene amount of.

0: Mexican food at a drive-thru before getting to my place?
1: Well, of course I don't, because tequila was involved, Max. So,
0: Yeah, it was.
2: Well, oh, boy.
0: We decided, oh, man, we're in Arizona. Season was over, and, you know, we're just gonna have a blowout. And we literally had a blowout afterwards. But we went to Filiberto's out here, and we ordered about $200 worth of Mexican. Now, if you're wondering, hey, what that doesn't seem like a big amount. When you go to a place that has, like, $2 tacos,
2: right,
0: and it's only three of us, and we... And we ordered $200 worth.
1: Yep.
0: That's a lot. So yeah. But it's become like kind of a go-to. Like, I'm like, man, I got to have a tough conversation. Man, you know, I know I'm going to hear it when I walk in the house. I stop by there and I grab one of those. And as I mean, I'm just in the back of my head, I'm just like, okay, whatever's going to be is going to be. I'm just going to keep on do-do-do in my head because I've had that bean, cheese, and rice burrito. So that's like my go-to, like, comfort if I know I'm about to go get it dealt to me, or if I have to go have a hard conversation. It's like, okay, I could be in a better place if I have a burrito.
3: I think the chips and cheese followed by the mint chocolate chip ice cream. I mean, I wouldn't digest anything till next Thursday, but that sounds like a pretty good.
0: We've all chosen a dairy-like product inside of each of our choices.
3: Yeah. Yeah. Okay, so. Guys, let's – and Max, thank you for that interlude into the show.
0: Had to.
3: Let's – I'll tell you what. Let's go ahead and start with the safety position because it's interesting to me. I thought the corner position was pretty much chalk. It was pretty much, I think, how we expected it to go. I wasn't surprised there. I am happy to see Danico Slaughter on the practice squad. You know, as a next guy up, I thought he showed some things during camp and during the preseason games. Three safeties kept with Deshaun Elliott on injured reserve designated to return. So hopefully we'll see him at some point. We did get to see him in the second preseason game, but the Steelers wanted to pump the brakes a little bit on his return. Omar Khan said yesterday, no setback, but just this is a serious injury he's coming off of. So let's make sure he's ready for the latter part of the season. Willie, I am a big Deshaun Elliott fan. I was happy when they signed him. Then I got to see him play every day. I thought he was a better football player than I remembered seeing in Baltimore. Just one of those guys that the more you see him, the more you like him. I like players like that. Deshaun Elliott, to me, was that kind of guy and that sort of tone-setting guy that I'll be eager to see back on the football field when he's healthy again. So it's him. It's Brisker. Of course, he's on the injured list, but it's Brisker. And I think the one surprise – maybe for some was Robert Spears Jennings, but I think the three of us were talking about it. He was too good to even think about trying to slip onto the practice squad, in my opinion.
1: Yeah, I think you're spot on. You know, I was fortunate enough, I think two all seasons ago, to travel to Mexico City during the draft. And it was me. It was actually the draft that Derek Harmon got drafted. But anyway, it was me, Keanu Benton, and Deshaun Elliott. And I got to meet him, and I got to meet both of these guys, and we had a great time. And so I'm with you, Rob. I became a fan of him, not just because our trip to Mexico together, because of how he played, man. I mean, his ability to be disruptive, he was a great defender in the box. He was physical, fit in the gap. You know, he was great downhill support, all of that. And he showed a lot of ability to blitz. And so he – having him on IR this early is troublesome from this standpoint because I think his impact and what he can do from his position is greatly needed. I think he's somebody that kind of rallies the troops with his ability to play, with his playability and his communication skills. Nevertheless, man, I think the interesting thing that I kind of reference to the safety position is, you know, I was of the mindset that maybe Juwan Brisket was going to be kind of that safety that covers the slot position and maybe Jalen falls back, but now it's in reverse. And how comfortable Brisker is in doing that, because in Chicago, you know, he was a guy that did cover the slot. He was more kind of in the box. He was more kind of that guy that handled that role. Now I understand that he's probably the younger guy, more fresher legs, because he's younger than Jalen. So Jalen's more the guy who's probably in the box and covering the slide and handles that. But Jaquan right now is, you know, I'm interested to see how he kind of falls in line with this scheme and what's asked of him. because he's

0: he's definitely going to be needed. Nevertheless, he's going to have to make plays too, especially with Deshaun out. Robert Spears Jennings, as you all just mentioned, man, I watched the kid all preseason. The two games I covered with you guys, as far as the Jets and Buffalo Bills game, I wasn't just enamored with how he was being able to play and make plays. I mean, this kid, for as young as he is, he communicates. Like, he talks. Like, he's going up to linebackers. He's like, hey, man, let's talk. Let's be on the same page. He's helping other guys back there get in line. Like, for a guy that young, with the level of maturity he showed out there, was highly impressive. So, yeah, I love what he did from a play standpoint, because he did make plays and he popped off the tape. But I watched this guy communicate as if he was a 10-year vet, and he's not. So I was really impressed with that. So I thought the Steelers did a good job in that department. Of the three they selected, I thought they selected the right three.
1: Yeah, and just to continue to piggyback and kind of go over it, I think you have to look at what the relative athletic score, the RAS score is, and Robert Spears Jennings just was off the charts with it. So I think when we kind of look at it from that perspective, it was a no-brainer that you need an athlete on the field. And when you think about not only how he played in the preseason, he was hitting dudes. He was coming up, and yep. I talked about this during the broadcast, spill and fill, right? When you're defenders and the run game, you've got to have the big guys up front, the front seven, spill to the outside. And then what you need is your alley support players to be fillers. And Robert Jennings was a filler, so he was enacting the spill and fill to a great degree. And that's what I really loved about him, was that he just brought this mentality of toughness, and he didn't care who he had to beat up in the process. He was going to run through you. And so to have him there, especially when you don't have Deshaun to start the season, you need a guy who sets that tempo edge. And I think for a young guy, he does a really good job of setting that tempo and expectation for the rest of the group. And then, of course, Jaquan Brisker is Jaquan Brisker. I mean, he's just a hell of a guy. So you need that one Batman. You need that one Robin to Batman. And I felt like between him and Rayshon Jenkins, who we brought in early in camp, Rayshon, big physical. He's just an alien specimen, 6'4", type of tall dude that can just play flat out ball.
0: Older
1: and he's
0: too,
1: done it
0: Max.
1: For a long time. Yeah, he's older. He's nine years in the league, I think. This is his ninth season.
0: Yep.
1: So you got veteran presence that you need to mix. And once again, with what Omar Khan was trying to do, mix the young with the old. And I thought he did a good job of that, of mixing the youthfulness. You got Robert Spears Jennings, who's that younger guy. And then you have the older dudes who are there to go ahead and help you bring the young pup along. So you see that being translated to every position group. You have a rookie that has a valued vet that's around them, or a village to really foster their growth.
2: Gentlemen, that is all we have time for today. We'll take a quick look at the cornerback position tomorrow. Also going to look at this roster and how it's perceived around the NFL. What do people think about the Steelers roster? And then we'll share our opinions about what we think about this Steelers roster. That is coming up for tomorrow's show. For Max Starks, for Willie Colon, I'm Rob King. The three of us thank you for being with us in the locker room here on the Steelers Audio Network.
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13: There we go, Optimus, rolling on by. You know that sound. It is the power hour inside the locker room here. And we hope with our offensive line we don't hear that sound. That's usually also defensive lineman running past the offensive lineman to make a sack. You got to feel like you hit the big rig sound. So that's what we're trying to prevent going forward. But, yeah, no, awesome. I just wanted to add a little thing to at the end of what Willie said. I know we were up against it. I didn't want to say anything. But he's right. I mean, when you have pairs and duos that you have to go against, you know, it takes a certain level of C.O. Jones. If you guys know that, if you know Spanish, you can put those words together. I'm not going to give it to you, but because I'm not allowed to. But, you know, you have to drop it. You have to go. And I think we've experienced that. I mean, Willie referenced, you know, Tennessee, where we had those ghost nines. Remember that, Willie? Ghost nines and, like, five techniques.

0: I know. I know. I feel like I ripped back a Band-Aid that still hasn't healed with us every time we get up that game.
1: I feel like, but, you know, you watch some old Vietnam movies and then somebody yelling in the fields, Mayday! Yeah. Mayday, we get back out! That's how it felt.
0: Get out of there. Save yourself.
1: Get the chopper. We need more help.
0: Oh God! Yeah, we had some epic battles that we could talk about over some adult beverages, Rob, before we get too far. But that's it. I mean, San Diego had that, right? Merriman and Phillips was another combo that we went against in the playoffs that year. That it was like, hey, one of you guys got to go ahead and live to tell the story. You know, the other ones, you just gotta go ahead, strap Max, on, and just bite the wood.
1: But Max, you're missing out enough to remember Robert Mathis and Dwight Freeney.
0: Oh God, and Freeney in Indianapolis. Oh God, yeah, double spin cycles on that one. I mean, and then you also had. I mean, we had, and then of course we also had Baltimore every single time, and then Cincinnati had guys that you had to worry about, and then they also had Geno Atkins in the middle, so they had a trio of problems that you use, like, we got to double the interior because of Geno Atkins, and it's like, sorry, Max and Willie, y'all on the island, like bye-bye. So, yeah, you're right, man. I mean, but that's what you want to get to, and that's what I hope the Steelers get to where they have that tandem that you fear, that you're like, oh, man, we can't double anybody, but yet if we single, we're going to be in trouble, and that's what you want to have. You want to have that type of fear.
2: So let's move on with some of the other roster positions. And, you know, I think let's just go ahead and get to the off the ball or the outside linebacker position, the rush edge position. Guys, for me, zero surprises. I thought Jamin Davis might make a case for being on the roster. He was not selected on the roster, but I basically thought those four guys, I thought – if there was any question, you know, Jamin Davis had the big game late in the opener. And then if there was any question about, hey, can he make a push, I thought Jack Sawyer answered that by just being really strong in the next game. So I didn't think there were any surprises at all in this selection of those four guys.
1: Go ahead, Will. I was paying attention to Jamin Davis as the game started to kind of stack up, man, and especially against Buffalo, I was hoping he would do a lot more. He just simply didn't. He really didn't turn it up like Jack Sawyer did, or even, you know, hell, I got to say Cole Holcomb. I thought he, you know, that Jets preseason game and the Buffalo preseason game, he really kind of brought his pads to the party. Jamin never really did that. And I think in the Buffalo game, in the preseason, that is, there were moments where there was opportunities for him to kind of go get it, where they just let him off the leash and him to go get the quarterback, and they gave him an opportunity for him to display some of his pass rush ability, and he was just getting chewed up on the edge one-on-one. And if you look at the way that group plays, if they give you a one-on-one, man, you got to win, especially in this scheme. And I think that was part of the reason why they said, man, we don't think you kind of cut the cheese here. But nevertheless, man, you know, hopefully he lands somewhere else and greener pastures are for him. But I'm with you, Rob. I think the four that landed is the four I thought.
0: And I'll piggyback on that. I think this was the four we kind of had penciled in before we even went to this Buffalo game, because for all those reasons you said, Will, right, you know, Jamin Davis got to third gear in the first game faster than anybody else. The problem was when you get to week one, everybody else is a 5-speed, and if you're only a 3-speed guy, you're never going to get there. And that was what we saw, is it ratcheted up each week. He kind of faded back into obscurity, and that's what you can't do. And I felt like Jack rose to the occasion. He kind of got stronger as his opponents got stronger, and that's what you want to see. That's the competitive nature, and that's really the difference between making it on the 53 and being a contributor and not making it on the 53. It's that ability to continue to ratchet up your level and not be and not kind of fade away once the competition gets hot. Once the moment gets big, it's like you have to rise and rise like a cake in an oven. You can't go flat. This isn't brownies. This is cake batter we're talking about. So you have to continue to rise and fluff up to the level and meet the expectation that the opponent's giving you, and can you match him skill for skill and fight

for fight, blow for blow. And that was the one thing I saw that was different, you know, when we're talking about finding that fourth pass rusher, because we knew the three paid guys were going to be there. It was a question of who was going to be number four. And I think, you know, Virgilius Welschoff, a guy that's a German player, you know, getting

0: I thought he's been progressing as well, and he was solid as well. So you just you look at it and you say, yeah, this is it.
1: Well, can I throw one more thing out there, Rob?
2: Just for, yes.
1: Just to pivot back to Jack, my one, not complaint, because I'm not here to complain, but what I would say with him, he needs more of an arsenal. I think when you look at Nick, you look at TJ, you look at Alex, when they're presented with those pass rush opportunities where they can go get the quarterback, man, they can attack you in a myriad of ways. They all have their specialty move, they go to, so to speak. But I think as Jack continues to be trustworthy, dependable, and he's given opportunities to go get it, he's going to have to learn. He's going to have to go to pass rush school because I think he's, first of all, he's all of 6'4", 6'5", long arms. He fits the bill. But guys like him, man, as they get older, sometimes they get higher with their pads. And I think he's going to have to develop ways where he can tack multiple angles and use his length to his strength. And I think when I look at his game, man, I see untapped potential. I would love, you know, a pass rush guy, maybe Debo, James Harris, can really get him in the offseason and just give him one or two moves that he can add to his arsenal. Because if he's able to get that, man, I think he now falls in line with the rest of those guys in his unit as far as being an elite pass rusher. And I know he's still growing. He's still a young pup, so I'm going to continue to give him grace, man. But there's so much untapped potential with him. I think he can really explode in the next year or two.
2: Okay, I'm with you. Go ahead. Please.
0: Can I ask this one question? Follow up. Willie, as a tackle and evaluating Jack Sawyer like you just did, what's one pass rush rule you would not want to see him have that could help him greatly as a pass rusher that would give
1: him the power?
0: There we go. Stab
1: the power.
0: I was waiting for it. Yeah. I'll say long arm stab. I was like, long arm stab would be crucial in that moment. You said it, stab the power. All right, we're good, Rob.
2: No.
0: The tribunal has agreed. Unanimous.
2: We're not good because the layman here and us have no idea what that means. So please explain what that means.
1: It's pretty much, if I was to give an example of somebody who's really elite at doing it, is Garrett, Myles Garrett. And it's pretty much when you're rushing a tackle, you're usually using your inside hand and you're pressing against the defender and keep your other hand out, and it's kind of like one-hand bull rush, but you're really either attacking the center of the tackle or the edge of the tackle. And then what happens is for an offensive lineman, because we're taught to shoot with two hands, if you shoot that long arm right in the middle of our two hands, you get in the middle of our chest, and we're not capable of knocking that down, you can press – one, you can collapse the pocket by doing that, and two, you can slide off into our edge and get underneath us and go in for an attack. Or you can pretty much just flat out dog us and throw us down to the floor. Jack has that size and that skill set, but it has to be honed in. And it's not something you lean on all the time, but it's a throw off, right? Because elite pass rushers, they pass rush with tempo. And so if he's able to change his tempo from, all right, I'm going to get off the ball real fast, attack the edge. Or I see him want to kick out of there and set vertical, all right, fine. When I see him kick out of there fast, now I can hit the speed, the power with this long stab and go in for either pressure his edge or escape inside and get the sack. So he has that. He just has to sharpen that. And I think I don't know if he knows he has it, but what me and Max are saying, with a guy his size and with his arms and his strength, that's something that can be really beneficial for him.
0: Yeah,
2: good,
0: Cam
2: good
0: Hayward's
2: stuff.
0: Another guy that does that. Cam Hayward's another guy that does it, but from the interior, it doesn't move as much because you're taught to be square on the inside, whereas a tackle's on an angle, so it's more pronounced on the edge when you get to that long arm stab or that stab to power.
2: You know, correct. So guys, now that we're on the conversation, I got to ask you this because I'm intrigued as to what a pass rusher might do. So, for example, I was watching some old video of Mario Lemieux coming down the left wing against Larry Robinson. And, of course, Mario Lemieux is the greatest to ever do it. But the minute Larry Robinson defending him, the minute he showed him the outside and crossed his left foot over his right foot to try to push and get outside because he had to respect Mario's speed, Mario just moved right inside and he was gone. The minute, I mean, instantaneous. And he just created so much room. So our pass rushers – trying to read what you're doing? Are they trying to dictate to you what they're doing?

0: You know, are they trying to set you up now? You know, with an outside move so that later when they need it, they can go inside? Or is it kind of all those things you have to be concerned about when you're facing a pass rusher?
1: I'll jump out there.
2: Yeah, go ahead.
1: Yeah, it's all above, but I think, not to cut you off, one of the best pass rushers, so in my time playing, the guys who I felt were not only efficient but also had a tempo and a kind of a presence about how they pass rush was guys like Von Miller, you know, Kyle Williams, who played for the Buffalo Bills. Those type of guys, man, so in particular on the edge for me was a guy like Von Miller, because when they got off the ball, their feet, one, a good pass rusher, it doesn't matter what you throw at them. If I try to jump set them, if I kick vertically, if I kick on a 45, or if I have tight end presence and I try to, you know, show, they don't stop their feet on contact. There's nothing I can throw at them that's going to stop their feet or their forward momentum, because they have elite hand play. They know how to drop their shoulders, drop their weight, so they can either get underneath me or swat me or let my weight overextend and maybe go inside. Elite pass rushers never stop their feet. Doesn't matter what the guard or offensive lineman do to them. They just know how to use your weight against you and work an edge. Those are the elite guys. On top of that, elite pass rushers always set you up, right? And that's what I'm trying to get when I was talking about Jack there is, Jack, if he gets to the point where he's setting guys up, where he's like getting off, like TJ does it all the time. TJ's shooting off the ball. At that point, when the offensive tackle overcommits because he's trying to get out of there to cover him, he'll slip inside, he'll spin back inside, or he'll just bull rush you or at a stack of power and go get the quarterback. He's setting you up because he knows, like, listen, I'm going to get double teamed, but when I get that one-on-one, I want to give you the illusion that I'm shooting out of my stance. And when you shoot out of there, I'm now looking at a two-way attack. I can either go around you or I can go inside because of what – you're afraid I'm going to do to you, which is beat you around the edge. That's what pass rushers do. They set you up. They continue to give you things that you have to chew on and maybe worry about. And so when we, you know, me and Max go to the sideline, like, man, what is he doing over there? Man, he's getting off the ball hella fast. Man, he's doing all this stuff. If he keeps feeding you that, and then I do something to kind of alter that, then you say, gotcha, boom, and he'll hit you with another move. It's all about the setup, the tempo, and now allowing your feet to stop on contact. Those will make those type of guys really hard to block.
2: Yeah, and I think, you know, that's where we're always taught half-man relationship, right? You want to dictate a one-way go, but like you said, when there's nerves or, you know, that guy has a mystique about him, you know, there's like, oh, man, okay, here's what he's going to do. Like, I'll take classic example real fast. Dwight Freeney, right? We all know him as the spinning monster, right? And so your fear is, I don't want to get spun on by Dwight Freeney. And so when I went to the Chargers, Dwight was there, and we were doing one-on-one pass rush and working O-line, D-line stuff and pass rush stuff. And I sat down and talked with him because I broke this down. And I was like, this is how I've always anticipated you. And so this is what I did. Let me know if I'm right or wrong now that we're teammates. And I said, if I saw your outside foot was back, I knew you were going to spin on three. And if your inside foot was back, I knew you had to do it on four. And he said, you're right, three and four. But the problem is you don't know if it's inside or outside. I said, yep, exactly. But that's what you have to do. You have to come in with a mindset of when you're studying – this is what I have to be good at. Like, I have to make sure that whatever his favorite move is, I've got to eliminate as an offensive lineman. And as a defensive lineman, I have to get into that move as fast as possible because then it'll be in his head the rest of the game. So there's that cat and mouse, chess and checkers type of approach you have to take where I've got to really be screwed in on both sides because we're playing, you know, essentially football chess here. And I've got to anticipate what you're going to do before you do it, and I want to get you into what I need you to be in for me to be successful.
0: Great stuff, guys. Interesting talk for sure. So much fun. And we're going to move from the pass rushing group of the Steelers to the what they call the off-the-ball group of linebackers, which I think had some surprises. The safety position, which I think had some surprises. The cornerback position, which I think did not. But we're going to get into all that when we continue in the locker room here with

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1: 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Here is former Steeler Plaxico Burress.
12: You know, I was only in college for 2 years. So, you know, my first game, I was still basically a kid. And, you know, you get a chance to go out and play with the likes of, like, you know, Jerome and Cordell, playing against the Baltimore Ravens and, you know, Ray Lewis and Rod Woodson. Like, these guys are, like, Hall of Famers. And here I am, you know, 24 months removed from graduating high school to playing with guys that I admire and that I looked up to. You know, it's an out-of-body experience because, you know, you don't know whether to go over and ask these guys for the autograph or what, because I was basically still a kid. There's nothing like Sunday morning here. You know, you can feel it, you can smell it, and like you can't get to the locker room fast enough to put your helmet on and run out on the field and see, you know, the fans swinging those terrible towels. You know, I kind of get goosebumps just thinking about it, you know, how special it was. And, you know, there's 32 teams in this league, and I can't imagine a greater feeling, you know, running out of a tunnel. They live, eat, and breathe football here. And you don't understand it until you leave, because you think it's just normal to you because that's all that you know. Until you go somewhere, and you're like, the fans are not the same, but the fans here are the best.
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0: 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The F-150 is the official truck of the Pittsburgh Steelers.
1: And we thank you very much for being with us as we continue our breakdown of the Steelers roster. And none of us surprised by the four inside linebacker or outside linebackers that were kept. Let's move to inside linebacker where, guys, I felt pretty sure that Alandon Roberts was going to find his way onto the roster. I thought Carson Bruner, showed much more at linebacker. This is just my own opinion in the preseason, Max, than obviously we didn't see him play a lot of that last year. We know he was a good special teams player. And, new head coach who said, look, I want you to be productive on all four downs. He doesn't want to keep somebody just because he's good on special teams, which I thought might have put Carson Bruner on alert because that's where he was trusted last year. He wants guys that can play all four downs. And I thought Carson Bruner, given the opportunity, availed himself well. And we also know he's a very positive special teams player. I was surprised that Alandon Roberts didn't find his way into that mix. But your thoughts on what you saw from those four inside linebackers during the preseason and the decision to keep just the four?
2: All right, I'll take the lead on this one. This was my one when I talked about surprises that was good. I just thought for sure Alandon Roberts was on this roster, especially the way that he played coming into those games and the way that he just provided such a boost of the physicality that was needed for the linebacking core. I thought that was something I was like, man, he didn't make this squad. But then I think about it, we're talking about mixing the young with the old. Well, you have Patrick Queen there, and Peyton Wilson's one of your draft picks, one of your starters, so you knew both of those guys were intact, right? And it came back to Cole Holcomb coming back to health with the last couple of years, kind of having injuries and having to kind of figure things out, that you knew that there was a liking for him, that there was going to be an ability for him to be able to show his range and show his versatility. And I thought he also is a guy that could hit as well, but not quite like Alandon Roberts, who I called Hammer affectionately, because that's exactly what he did. He was a hammer right out the gates for whoever he ran into, and he was an A-gap filler. He was the Derrick Henry nemesis, right, when we're thinking about matching up against our division and how we look at roster construction based on our division games. I thought that was one that was just really big to have his type of body type in there. But Carson Bruner showed us that he can go and he can hit the hit stick every once in a while, and he's a young guy that showed a lot of promise. And like you said, he also has a special teams capability, so he does have the versatility that you're looking for. But it's just also about the way that he went about his business. He's a young guy on the rise, and I think that's what's key when you're thinking about the versatility, is how fast can this guy adapt and what else can he give me in the team's game? And I thought that was a big differentiator.
3: Yeah, I'm trying to be nice about this and more politically sound. I just don't have it in my wheelhouse to say a lot of the nice words that, Max talks with a governor's approach. Me being in New York, I really want to say unchristian-like words. It doesn't make sense, right? It doesn't make sense from this standpoint, because he's a Patrick Graham guy. Patrick Graham called this man and said, hey, to Max's point, we need more of a thumper on this defense. We know you have a resume with the team, a well-respected one. Everywhere you've been well-respected. You pop off the tape. You've impacted not only the game but others around you. We continue to talk about veteran leadership. We continue to talk about playing the brand of football that the Steelers are accustomed to. This man fits the mold. And to see this man walk out the door for whatever reason, I understand Carson Bruner has done a great job on special teams. Fine. I understand that Cole Holcomb has been a little bit of – he's battle-tested to some degree. Fine. Both of them gentlemen can't wear Alandon Roberts cleats. They can't. I know football. I've seen football. What that man does, being not only a green dot linebacker, but how he plays the game, is a necessity for the Pittsburgh Steelers, especially this season. And when you're talking about a secondary that's riddled with injuries and light, so to speak, from a depth standpoint, we just alluded to having a front seven that needs to be a lot.

0: lot more dominant, a lot more elite. You need a guy like that on short yardage, goal line. You need a guy like that who can rally the troops. We watched that Buffalo game. He started that game.
1: Yeah.
0: All them young guys out there who are trying to make a team and who are trying to figure it out and maybe had some nerves, they all leaned on him. They were looking at him like E-Rob got it, man. And E-Rob was not only making plays, but he was talking to Robert Spears Jennings out there, and they had a great communication. Oh, like that synergy is necessary. I made the statement yesterday that when you look at your roster, you want to make sure that each guy can not only do their job, but you can go into hostile territory, hostile situation, and win with them. E-Rob is one of them guys. There's no reason why this man should not have a helmet. Like, it just doesn't make sense. And sure, he may not be a sideline-to-sideline guy like maybe Bruner and Holcomb or Peyton or Patrick, but you can't tell me he's not a phone booth guy. You can't tell me when we need a stop on 31, he's the guy that you throw out there to go get it done. And so each guy has a superpower. His superpower, to Max's point, is being a hammer in the middle of that defense. And I not only scratched my head, man, it made me feel some type of way, because when you start losing guys like that, man, the brand in which we love and how we kind of grow the Pittsburgh Steelers, that brand starts to look a little feathery, right? It doesn't hold as much weight. E-Rod brings substance. He's a heavyweight, man, and I don't like it. I thought you don't bring a guy into camp. Nobody ever saw E-Rob as a camp body. When he got back in the building, a lot of people said, okay, we got something. All right, we starting to cook, and, you know, the lights are back on in the kitchen. So I don't like it, man, and hopefully something happens. But I don't know. I think he's too good of a ball player. I don't know if he makes it back to us.
2: Well, okay, that's good stuff. Now, let me ask one more thing to follow up here. Would you be, especially with the way the team is constructed now, and it may not be constructed the same way when they play Baltimore. Me personally, guys, I like the idea, and we don't know what Patrick Graham's going to do as defensive coordinator. I like the idea of that 50 front, that five-man front against Baltimore, sitting in that and not letting Derrick Henry get going. You know, because when I think of an Alandon Roberts, Max, I think you were kind of alluding to this. You know, we saw the Steelers play a really vital late season game 2 years ago, and Vince Williams was your starting inside linebacker because he was trying to bring that thump and trying to slow down Derrick Henry. I think in specific that was it clearly seemed to be that was what the Steelers were after. I kind of like that idea of a 50 front, especially if YA can handle that nose tackle position, to maybe slow down Derrick Henry in a little bit different way than we've seen perhaps the Steelers attack that in the past.
1: Yeah, no, I mean, you know, Willie intimated how I felt as well.
2: Okay,
1: you know, I had to put on the thinking Rob, cap and try and understand why, but because E-Rob,
0: I want to say this, Rob. Just to kind of go off script a little bit, you will learn between us. I'm Max is well more versed in words and vocabulary than I am. Sometimes my bluntness is the only way I can get my words through. So Max, he's my translator on how to be a lot more professional and more staff. Now, when it comes to the street, if we're in a back alley deal, like when things had to happen, he would lean on me to get that done. So
1: yeah, exactly.
0: You want to understand
1: exactly
0: the dynamic of our relationship.
1: Yeah, that's what makes a dynamic duo, right? Is we understand what the strengths are and we play to those strengths, because I think that's one of the key things. And yeah, I mean, what E-Rob brought immediately, and we saw this in practice, right? The first day back in practice, there was no fight all camp, Rob.
2: Yep.
1: We had no fights.
2: Yep.
1: What happened day one when Alandon Roberts got there?
2: Fight.
1: Fight. Because you need that friction. You need that ability to say, you know what? I don't like you, so I'm just going to go punch you in the face. You know, I don't like it at all, and that's what we're going to do. That's my mood today. I woke up and chose violence. And that's what E-Rob brings so much to the table, is he chooses that violence. And that's what you need sometimes at linebacker. Sometimes it's good to have athleticism, but sometimes I just need a baseball bat. You know, and just let the baseball bat win. And that's what I felt like was missing.

0: And when you think of December football especially, you've got to have that nastiness to say, I will not be denied. What were we missing in that Houston game? We missed that one dude that was just going to go in and just cause chaos for chaos' sake, right? You need that Joker character from Batman, right? He's like, I'm a guy that just wanted to chase a car. Never knew what I was going to get once I caught it, but I just needed that rabbit to be out there in front of me. And I felt like that was the biggest thing that was going to be missing. And so, you know, we'll see if the athleticism and the sleek play wins out. But I always know, when in doubt, punch a dude in the mouth.
1: Mm-hmm. Yes, that's why I like having you guys in front of me. When in doubt, you guys can handle that. I'm right behind you guys. I just want you guys to know I'm right behind you every step of the way. Well, probably two steps behind you. But I like that attitude. And I think that was interesting. I think we all thought Elandon Roberts was going to make the roster. That was one of my biggest surprises. I think my three biggest surprises were Eli Heidenreich. I think a lot of people thought Travis Homer, who's on the practice squad, was going to make it because of the experience and that Eli could just be stashed on the practice roster. Keep in mind, when you stash a guy, quote-unquote stash a guy, you run the risk of losing him. Another team can claim him, put him on their 53-man roster. So that one. Although I'm delighted to see Eli there for sure, Elandon Roberts and then Kevin Jobity. They left the door open for Kevin Jobity to. I didn't think they were going to carry seven defensive linemen, and if you told me they were going to carry seven, I probably would have suspected. Now I definitely would have suspected that Tomiwo was going to be that seventh guy. So I don't think there are any more shockers. Those are the most surprising to me, guys. Before we get on to strong safety and corner, and of course Elandon Roberts leading the charge. Are you guys with me on that, or was there another surprise move or two for you guys?
0: Nope, I think that was it for the linebacker. For inside.
2: Yeah.
0: Jacoby Whitman is on the practice squad.
1: Yes.
0: He needs that seasoning. So but yeah, no. I mean it was all Elandon and just a surprise in and of that.
3: I'm on par with both of you guys. It's frustrating because he to me is out of that unit the toughest linebacker. And Max was spot on when you start having to play meaningful games in December and injuries start taking place and you know we used to have, I don't know Rob if you ever heard this in the locker room, but there's something that I got from the great Troy Polamalu, you know. You never want to see your guys go from gangster to girl, meaning they sit in the locker room, they talk about what they're going to do, who they're going to beat up, and how they're going to do it. And then when the lights is on and the bullets start to feel hot and that banging starts happening, the real grown men start playing football, you'll see who's really about that life and who's tough. And watching E-Rob, man, he has that. He has that. And if we're talking about this team – having a place at the table in January and making a meaningful run, man, those type of guy you got to have on your roster, because I could tell you, we just look how we started the show. We started talking about Max banging up his knee, tearing his MCL, and pitching a shutout against Julius Peppers. And by the way, we didn't go to the playoffs that year, right? But because he was built and because he was tough and because he understood the weight of the situation and how he had to perform, he showed up, right? And so those are the type of ball players we need on this roster. That fits what Max did and what E-Rob can do and how he plays. He fits that mold, man. And so I'm just a fan of having as much guys of that caliber on the roster than athletic, quick, shifty guys, because when it comes down to December and we got to go to Baltimore or we got to go to wherever we got to go and it's cold weather, man, you need guys who are about that life. We don't need locker room gangsters, man. We need guys when the lights is on, they're ready to go eat. And I just when you're excited about a season, you like to look at your guys and be like, yep, every guy in the helmet is worthy of it, and every guy I can trust to go eat when the rubber hits the road. So that's last out of that. I'll stop beating the drum on E-Rob. So
1: he's Willie Colon. We also have Max Starks. I'm Rob King. We're going to be looking at the safety position, the cornerback position, as we wrap up our look at the Steelers 53 when we continue in the locker room here on the Steelers Audio Network.
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10: 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John Stallworth.
11: I often ask myself and even ask guys I played with him about the Steeler-type player. Did we draft those type players, or would they come into the environment and become immersed in an environment and it becomes a part of them? I don't know which one it was, but I think that the fact that we blended so well together as a team, that we went through some difficult times as a team, helped us. You know, people look at those years that we won the Super Bowls over that 6 or 7 year span, they think everything was all rosy, but we had issues. We were just tight enough, close enough to get through that. We had the leadership and on the field and within the coaching staff to get over.

0: over things like that, to get through those difficult situations. When you play, you don't think about history. You think about today and what you got to do today. You don't think about what's going to happen after you're gone, how this team is going to be looked at, or how you're going to be looked at years from now. You think about today and doing the job you have to do today and being the best you could possibly be today. I was drafted in the fourth round, and I got a phone call, I think from Myron Cope, to tell me I'd been drafted by the Steelers. And Myron asked me a few questions, and that was it. I mean, that was, I hung the phone up, and I called my mom and told her I'd been drafted. Looking back on it, kind of comical that it would be Myron Cope that gave me a call.
1: And right down the middle of the field went John Stallworth.
0: The personal relationships, I think, stand out in my mind more than anything. Those relationships built with teammates and friends and things that you grow from and you learn from, those are the big moments. Those are the times that when I think back over 14 years in Pittsburgh, those are things that readily come to mind.
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3: Once again, you got to know what time it is as we get towards the end of this show. It's the bell lap. Normally, I give a great PSA about how you need to get out there and get something good today, but it's the end of it. And as Rob likes to say, this is the beginning of his late lunch hour so that he only has to shuffle some papers for 30 minutes before he goes home. I feel like it's apropos that I have to just have a short interjection, Rob, to our normally scheduled thing, and just talk about this. Comfort food when you have to deal with bad news. What is like a go-to thing for comfort if you either have to, A, receive some bad news, like you know it's on the horizon, but you're like, well, you walk in the house and you know that your wife is steaming about something, and you've been out all day, whether you went to the golf course in the morning and you kind of had a little bit too much fun, hung out with the guys a little bit too much at the 19th hole, and you know she's going to be pissed because she's been dealing with the kids all day. What does that meal look like before you get home? Because you know that you are going to get an earful. Is there a go-to comfort meal or snack that you partake in?
4: Okay, so I would say this. If I am in need of something a little, if I'm in a bad way, I just drove 14 hours this weekend. I went up to visit my mom in upstate New York. My wife was with me. I came back. I didn't feel like making any meals. I will go meal replacement. This is not healthy. I will get out the tortilla chips, and I will shred just an almost nauseating amount of cheese on top of those chips, throw some jalapenos on top, and that is comfort food slash dinner for me. That's my go-to. But there has to be just like enough where, you know, the arteries start to feel clogged just looking at it. That it has to be that amount of cheese.
3: Like, you don't want to see the chip when you
4: absolutely
3: look at it
4: from
3: over not.
4: The top.
3: No. Yeah, chance. Yeah. You know they're there, but they're just not quite visible until you dig through like a layer of cheese and sour cream. Got it.
4: Exactly,
3: Willie.
4: Yep,
3: Willie. What about you?
5: Yeah. So chips is always good. I'm going to be honest. It's mint chocolate chip ice cream.
3: Ooh, there it is.
5: Yeah, when I slap two scoops in that bad boy, and I feel her kind of beaming her laser beams through my head, I like to quietly sneak off with those two scoops and eat in a quiet, cold corner of my house, and make her try to find me. I can hear her, but I try to hide somewhere. Now, I know everybody's like, really, where can you hide? When you're in trouble, you find places. So,
4: yeah.
3: Oh, yeah.
5: I mean, I've hidden my laundromat behind my dryer, behind the washing machine, and squatted down and quietly ate two scoops of ice cream in peace. So, that's something I've done.
4: So let me just interject by saying I have a hard time believing that you guys would be any good at hide and seek.

0: I mean, come on, man. What are you guys hiding behind? Seriously.
1: Oh, you'd be surprised.
2: You'd be surprised how innovative we can become.
0: I guess when you've always been big, you find your ways, right?
1: Yeah.
2: Oh, yeah.
1: Right. Like, yes.
2: Yeah, 100%.
0: Right.
2: It's not so much hiding behind things. It's about things laying on top of you where you pretty much turn into camouflage.
1: Yeah, that I was about to say. That's the biggest thing. It's camouflage, not necessarily being. Yeah,
0: there's a shocker. Like you walk
1: something.
0: Through. Hey, yeah. Hey, have you noticed the Drummond that appeared in our living room? I don't know what that's doing there. Anyway, exactly. So Max, what
1: who
0: is your
1: became a grandfather food? Clock? No, no. But my go to, and this is what my wife. It's a bean cheese and rice burrito. Like that is my that's one of those hey, you know where from, Will? You know, but do you remember when we came out to Arizona for the national championship game for Florida and Ohio State? Remember the first night we got to Arizona, we went and we ordered like an insane amount of Mexican food at a drive-thru before getting to my place?
2: Well, of course I don't, cuz tequila was involved, Max. So,
1: it was.
0: Well, oh boy.
1: We decided, we're in Arizona, season was over, and you know, we're just gonna have a blowout. And we literally had a blowout afterwards. But we went to Filiberto's out here and we ordered about $200 worth of Mexican. Now, if you're wondering, hey, what that doesn't seem like a big amount. When you go to a place that has like $2 tacos,
0: right,
1: and it's only three of us and we and we ordered $200 worth.
2: Yep.
1: That's a lot. so yeah. But it's become like kind of a go-to. Like I'm like, man, I got to have a tough conversation. Man, you know, I know I'm going to hear it when I walk in the house. I stop by there and I grab one of those. And as I mean, I'm just in the back of my head, I'm just like, okay, whatever's going to be is going to be. I'm just going to keep on do-do-do in my head because I've had that bean, cheese, and rice burrito. So that's like my go-to. Like comfort, if I know I'm about to go get it dealt to me, or if I have to go have a hard conversation, it's like, okay, I could be in a better place if I have a burrito.
0: I think the chips and cheese followed by the mint chocolate chip ice cream. I mean, I wouldn't digest anything till next Thursday, but that sounds like a pretty good.
1: We've all chosen a dairy-like product inside of each of our choices.
0: Yeah.
1: Yeah.
0: Okay, so. Guys, let's Annette, Max, thank you for that interlude into the show.
1: Had to.
0: I'll tell you what. Let's go ahead and start with the safety position because it's interesting to me. I thought the corner position was pretty much chalk. It was pretty much, I think, how we expected it to go. I wasn't surprised there. I am happy to see Danico Slaughter on the practice squad. You know, as a next guy up, I thought he showed some things during camp and during the preseason games. Three safeties kept with Deshaun Elliott on injured reserve designated to return. So hopefully we'll see him at some point. We did get to see him in the second preseason game, but the Steelers wanted to pump the brakes a little bit on his return. Omar Khan said yesterday, no setback, but just this is a serious injury he's coming off of. So let's make sure he's ready for the latter part of the season. Willie, I am a big Deshaun Elliott fan. I was happy when they signed him. Then I got to see him play every day. I thought he was a better football player than I remembered seeing in Baltimore. Just one of those guys that the more you see him, the more you like him. I like players like that. Deshaun Elliott, to me, was that kind of guy and that sort of tone-setting guy that I'll be eager to see back on the football field when he's healthy again. So it's him. It's Brisker. Of course, he's on the injured list, but it's Brisker. And I think the one surprise – maybe for some was Robert Spears Jennings, but I think the three of us were talking about it. He was too good to even think about trying to slip onto the practice squad, in my opinion.
2: Yeah, I think you're spot on. You know, I was fortunate enough, I think two all seasons ago, to travel to Mexico City during the draft. And it was me. It was actually the draft that Derek Harmon got drafted. But anyway, it was me, Keanu Benton, and Deshaun Elliott. And I got to meet him, and I got to meet both of these guys, and we had a great time. And so I'm with you, Rob. I became a fan of him not just because our trip to Mexico together, because of how he played, man. I mean, his ability to be disruptive, he was a great defender in the box. He was

0: physical fit in the gap. You know, he was great downhill support, all of that. And he showed a lot of ability to blitz. And so he having him on IR this early is troublesome from this standpoint, because I think his impact and what he can do from his position is greatly needed. I think he's somebody that kind of rallies the troops with his ability to play, with his playability and his communication skills. Nevertheless, man, I think the interesting thing that I kind of reference to the safety position is, you know, I was of the mindset that maybe Juwan Brisket was going to be kind of that safety that covers the slot position, and maybe Jalen falls back, but now it's in reverse. And how comfortable Brisker is in doing that, because in Chicago, you know, he was a guy that did cover the slot. He was more kind of in the box. He was more kind of that guy that handled that role. Now, I understand that he's probably the younger guy, more fresher legs, because he's younger than Jalen. So Jalen's more the guy who's probably in the box and covering the slide and handles that. But Jaquan right now is, you know, I'm interested to see how he kind of falls in line with this scheme and what's asked of him, because he's definitely going to be needed. Nevertheless, he's going to have to make plays too, especially with Deshaun out. Robert Spear Jennings, as you all just mentioned, man, I watched the kid all preseason. The two games I covered with you guys, as far as, you know, the Jets and Buffalo Bills game, I wasn't just enamored with how he was being able to play and make plays. I mean, this kid, for as young as he is, he communicates. Like, he talks. Like, he's going up to linebackers. He's like, hey, man, let's talk. Let's be on the same page. He's helping other guys back there get in line. Like, for a guy that young, with the level of maturity he showed out there, was highly impressive. So, yeah, I love what he did from a play standpoint, because he did make plays and he popped off the tape. But I watched this guy communicate as if he was a 10-year vet, and he's not. So I was really impressed with that. So I thought the Steelers did a good job in that department. Of the three they selected, I thought they selected the right three.
1: Yeah, and just to continue to piggyback and kind of go over it, I think you have to look at what the relative athletic score, the RAS score is, and Robert Spears Jennings just was off the charts with it. So I think when we kind of look at it from that perspective, it was a no-brainer that you need an athlete on the field. And when you think about not only how he played in the preseason, he was hitting dudes. He was coming up, and yep. I talked about this during the broadcast, spill and fill, right? When you're defenders and the run game, you've got to have the big guys up front, the front seven, spill to the outside. And then what you need is your alley support players to be fillers. And Robert Jennings was a filler, you know, so he was enacting the spill and fill to a great degree. And that's what I really loved about him, was that he just brought this mentality of toughness, and he didn't care who he had to beat up in the process. He was going to run through you. And so to have him there, especially when you don't have Deshaun to start the season, you need a guy who sets that tempo edge. And I think for a young guy, he does a really good job of setting that tempo and expectation for the rest of the group. And then, of course, Jaquan Brisker is Jaquan Brisker. I mean, he's just a hell of a guy. So you need that one Batman. You know, you need that one Robin to Batman. And I felt like between him and Rayshon Jenkins, who we brought in early in camp, Rayshon, big physical. He's just an alien specimen, 6'4", you know, type of tall dude that can just play flat out ball.
0: Older
1: he's
0: too, done it
1: for
0: Max.
1: A long time. Yeah, he's older. He's nine years in the league, I think. This is his ninth season.
0: Yep.
1: So you got veteran presence that you need to mix. And once again, with what Omar Khan was trying to do, mix the young with the old. And I thought he did a good job of that, of mixing the youthfulness. You got Robert Spears Jennings, who's that younger guy. And then you have the older dudes who are there to go ahead and help bring the young pup along. So you see that being translated to every position group. You have a rookie that has a valued vet that's around them, or a village to really foster their growth.
2: Gentlemen, that is all we have time for today. We'll take a quick look at the cornerback position tomorrow. Also going to look at this roster and how it's perceived around the NFL. What do people think about the Steelers roster? And then we'll share our opinions about what we think about the Steelers roster. That is coming up for tomorrow's show. For Max Starks, for Willie Colon, I'm Rob King. The three of us thank you for being with us in the locker room here on the Steelers Audio Network.
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4: Howard under center, throws out to the right. It's Bernard. Bernard, a stiff arm, evades a tackler, and Jeremy Bernard is in for a touchdown. Pittsburgh Steelers, one play, 13 yards, and the Steelers are on the board.
5: The wait is over. The 53-man roster is set, and training camp is behind us now. The real countdown begins less than 2 weeks until the Atlanta Falcons come to Acushur Stadium, and the start of the 2026 regular season will be here. Welcome to the Steelers Report. That's right, new name, but the same old hosts right here on Steelers Nation Radio, part of the Steelers Audio Network. I am Ed Troop alongside Double B, Brian Bacco. Brian, the 53-man roster is set.
6: Is the T silent in report? Is it the Steelers rapport or the Steelers report?
5: Steelers report.
6: Okay, so the T is not silent.
5: No.
6: Got it.
5: Did I go with a silent T?
6: No.
5: Did I go with a silent count?
6: I was just making sure, because we also have a good rapport.
5: We do have a good rapport. That's why we're still here.
6: Yeah.
5: I was going to say, I'm in my Well, we're not in the preseason mode anymore, but I was doing a snap count real quick.
6: We made the cut.
5: We made the cut. We did. We're here. As did a 53-man roster. Made the cut. 53 players, 26 on offense, another 24 on defense, three special teamers, and then you are at that magical number of 53. Four quarterbacks in all of the 2026 draft class made the cut, Brian. Some other surprises, some trades. We'll get into all that and more today. But first, your initial gut reaction to the 53-man roster.
6: Always some surprises to the good and to the bad. Good side of the roster, bad side of the roster, I mean. The four quarterbacks thing, I wasn't surprised by that one. I thought that had pretty much crystallized and come into focus as I wrote for Steelers.com Saturday morning in my weekly four-down territory column. Be sure to check that out regularly. But, you know, the whole rookie class making it, and I don't want to just keep taking victory laps here, but I also wrote going into training camp that I think this whole rookie class could make it. Now, don't get me wrong. I was certainly wavering on that by the end. It didn't look great for Eli Heidenreich when he was banged up. You and I were out in Latrobe every day, Ed. We watched the progression of reps or lack thereof for a lot of players in that running back room, one of whom ended up on the outs and traded to the Green Bay Packers. But Heidenreich, too, seemed like he was pretty consistently working behind Travis Homer, who was the vet who got down to practice early every day and has been there, done that in the NFL. In the end, though, they do keep every rookie in Heidenreich. And then probably the biggest, Heidenreich rounding it out, I should say, I felt pretty solid about Gabriel Rubio making it as the sixth rounder because of the way he played on the D-line.
5: Yeah.
6: And I thought Robert Spears Jennings could maybe go either way, but he sort of consistently popped up, too, both defensively and, more important for him, as a rookie on special teams throughout the summer. But Heidenreich was the one I was like, I don't know if he's going to get there, and he did. But the one who I think was just the biggest stunner of all 53 names, and we were just talking about this off-air as we got in here, us in Steelers media, you know, we're constantly doing these roster projections from the minute the draft ends until, you know, right before cut down day at 6 o'clock. I don't know if anybody out there had Kevin Jobity Jr., undrafted free agent D lineman from Syracuse.

0: Syracuse. Call him the 11th pick of this draft class and the eighth rounder. But, you know, he finished his preseason strong. He and Eli Heinreich both did in Buffalo Thursday night in Orchard Park, New York, Thursday night at Buffalo.
1: The new stadium.
0: Yeah.

0: could have been Dean Lowry. Instead, they go with Kevin Jobity Jr. So congratulations to him and his family who was out there watching at the new Highmark Stadium, because he's a Buffalo native who grew up. He said he grew up a Bills fan. I guess I should have followed up if he grew up a part of Bills Mafia, but maybe that might be a stretch, because he said he'd only gone to a few games as a kid and didn't remember much of it. But man, what Thursday, Friday, Saturday, what a 4-day period for the Jobities.
1: And, you know, it's a great story. As you said, undrafted free agent. Anytime you have any of those guys that even make the practice squad, Brian, is always good. That at least they're in the building still, and they still have a fighting chance.
0: And that's going to be trickling out here today, too, at some point. I mean, some of that might even happen while we're on the air. And if we see any, we'll let you know.
1: And there's a bunch of players that will not get that phone call and will be, you know, waiting another offseason to debate whether they want to give it another try next year, if another team will even give them an opportunity next year. But as you said, for the Steelers defensive lineman, he is in Kevin Jobity, right? We got Jobity. That pronounced Jobity, Jobity, Jobity.
0: And you know what? He kind of gets the last laugh here, because, yes, quite frankly, we weren't talking about him much. He was usually thrown in as an afterthought, as an undrafted guy or one of those just down the liners in the D-line room.
1: Well, I was thinking about this morning on the drive in, thinking back to training camp. There were Rubio always stood out on that defensive line,
0: and he had round six next to his name.
1: Right.
0: Now he was and we can eat some crow on this too. I mean, a lot of us were sort of confounded by the Rubio pick, because
1: on draft night.
0: Yes, on draft night, because you didn't see him written up by NFL.com. You didn't see him in the Athletic draft guide. You didn't really hear about him at Notre Dame's pro day or anything like that. I mean, he just wasn't really on the radar, but the Steelers thought they had a diamond in the rough, and I think he certainly looked the part at St. Vincent.
1: But I was thinking about this morning, Brian, up at camp, and we watched, you know, that was one of the cool things about, we were on during middays during the actual practices. And if you tuned into that, we appreciate you. We're glad you did. We had a great time with it each and every practice that was open to the public at Chuck Noll Field in the press box looking down. But we were able to see all the different groups, the position groups in the left corner, the right corner, midfield, field one, field two. And I remember watching the defensive line throughout training camp, and there was a number 92 that was constantly making plays during those practices. Now, out of my ignorance to Jobity, I thought that was Dean Lowry or Rubio wearing 92. Now, listen, Brian and I and Chris Adamski, who was with us, we had rosters right in front of us all practice long. So I was just being lazy by not looking down at number 92 to see that it was this player. But he was making plays during training camp in Latrobe the entire camp. So, and then you mentioned the preseason games too. So not a huge surprise if you were following him. It just was, you know, for me, plain ignorance. I was looking down. I thought it was Dean Lowry or another defensive lineman that was battling for a spot. I did not know it was him.
0: I didn't think, honestly, any of the undrafted rookies were going to have much of a chance to make this team. I mean, it's just the numbers are difficult when there's a 10-man draft class. We were talking a lot more about could all 10 of those guys make it, let alone a bonus. So, I mean, that was the one. Now, I also think back to last year, you know, when Mike Tomlin was still the coach, but Omar Khan, obviously, and Andy Weidel were still heading up the front office. But Eseze Odemewo was a surprise make last year on cut down day. So that's 2 years in a row now of a D lineman kind of surprising. And I guess it probably tells you the Steelers just feel like they can never have enough depth at that position. The other big caveat that we probably should have mentioned already, this is the initial 53. It's the end of the blood, sweat, and tears training camp process for 91 guys, and I don't want it to get lost on anyone. Like, you know, you feel for those guys who didn't make it, those guys who did get that call. We sort of said it tongue-in-cheek at the top, but the guys who did have to come and turn in their playbook and don't know when their next day of work as a professional football player is going to be, I mean, that's tough news. That's really unfortunate for a lot of them. So don't want that to get lost in the shuffle as we sort of celebrate those who didn't get that call, which is no news is good news. But, you know, I didn't think that any of those undrafted rookies were going to have much of a chance. And yet, you know, Jobity gets in there, and it is a reminder that the front office's evaluation could be quite a bit different than ours on the outside. So it was Jobity this year. It was Odemewo last year. Even a couple years ago, remember they kept two punters, I think, because they were maybe trying to get something back for one of them via trade. But the point I was making was this is the initial 53, and it's an honor to get your name on that graphic and feel like you're going to be part of the equation.

0: equation for week one, but we don't know. Things can change between now and September 13th.
1: No doubt.
0: Against the Atlanta Falcons. You can, guys yo-yo from on and off the team for various reasons. Injuries can happen. Decisions can be made by the executives. So at least right now, we know the 53 who are in the mix.
1: The other biggest change to come out of this 53-man roster was the four quarterback situation. They end up keeping all four. This was the hottest topic of the offseason, going into OTAs, mini camp, certainly going up to Latrobe for training camp, Ryan. We knew Aaron Rodgers was one. Behind there, we weren't sure. Was Mason Rudolph still going to be your backup quarterback? Were they going to try to trade him? Would they outright just release him? Would he earn that quarterback number two spot? He certainly did, so we can put that to rest. And I actually declared that up at training camp with you and Chris probably a week into training camp. I said, look, Mason looks great. Yes, he's not going to be your 17-game starter. However, he's a very good backup quarterback, especially to a 42-year-old quarterback in Aaron Rodgers.
0: And I remember telling you to pump the brakes, but
1: you did.
0: Not only were you early, you were also accurate. So congratulations
1: to you. Thank you,
0: Double
1: B.
0: Ed True. But yeah, I mean, I just wanted to let the process play out. And
1: right. The
0: ironic thing about it is the process didn't really have to play out much for Mason Rudolph. He did not play, obviously, in these last two preseason games.
1: They were good. Mike McCarthy was good.
0: Yeah, and even in that first one, like if you can put your brain back in Acrisure Stadium from that night they faced the Packers, Rudolph was the afterthought of the night, even though he started the game. But he was good. He was efficient, but he wasn't able to punch it into the end zone. Not all his fault, obviously. But then all the talk the next day was Will Howard and Drew Aller because of how sharp that they looked in their NFL preseason debuts. So yeah, Mason just stayed steady throughout the entire process on and off the field. I mean, everybody you talk to mentions how great of a presence he is in the locker room, in the meeting room. Aaron Rodgers clearly has a lot of affection for him too. And now these young guys can really just concentrate on whatever their role might be now that the season begins, scout team or just being a gopher for the offensive staff, if that's what it takes, special projects, helping out Aaron, all the while letting Tom Arth, Brian Angelico, and at the top, Mike McCarthy, when he has the time, pour into them with an eye toward the future.
1: Drew Aller versus Mason Rudolph. Who would be quarterback number three? Would they both make the team?
0: Drew Aller versus Will Howard.
1: Will Howard. Yeah. What did I say? I said
0: Mason Rudolph.
1: Yeah. Well, I guess that was kind of in play too early on, but as I just declared during training camp and a bit ago that was over. But yeah, Aller versus Howard, that battle for the quarterback three spot. We both knew, Brian, going into training camp that, look, Drew Aller being the third round draft pick out of Penn State, they were not going to move on from him that quick, regardless what he did in this preseason. So really, it was more about Will Howard getting his first NFL snaps during training camp, what he would do there, as well as coming on in those preseason games. Would he do enough for them to keep four quarterbacks and keep Will Howard? You did not want to hide him on a practice squad. You weren't going to do that with Drew Aller. Ultimately, it plays out where they saw enough in Will Howard and they saw enough in Drew Aller that they were comfortable to keep all four quarterbacks and continue to develop these guys during the in-season.
0: It's a tough needle to thread because, I mean, let's just be honest, when you keep a fourth QB, you're costing yourself a body somewhere else. And, you know, I said this Sunday night on the KDK showdown with our pal Bob Pompiani, but this isn't like Joe Lunardi in the NCAA selection show for March Madness. We're probably never going to know who the 54th guy was, who was the first team out, who was the first one on the wrong side of the bubble. They don't have to tell us that, and they probably aren't going to tell us that out of respect to the people who, you know, were in spot 54 or were in spot 53. But obviously, when you keep a surplus at any position, and quarterback is the most notable this year for the Steelers because they did keep four, maybe that's why Landon Roberts ended up on the wrong side of the numbers crunch, or who else, I guess, could have been in that mix. I mean, I think Roberts is certainly the big one that a lot of people were surprised by yesterday.
1: We got to get into that, too.
0: Mildly surprised is how I would put it, but I just thought he'd be on the right side. So you just never know. I mean, you know, Deshaun Elliott going to injured reserve, too, to start the season was a major surprise. And Joey Porter Jr. activated off the PUP list. Not a surprise, but worth noting either way.
1: Yeah, what happens now there with JPJ? We got to get into that and more. When Brian and I come back, we're going to jump into everything he just talked about, including two trades that were made with two former top draft picks for the Pittsburgh Steelers. There's

0: been more hits than misses with the latest draft classes, and we'll get into that in more depth as well. But there is some movement involving Broderick Jones and Caleb Johnson, which I'm sure all of you are aware of if you're listening to it at this point. But we'll get Brian's take on that as well as mine. And we'll get into some Will Howard and Drew Aller talk too, as far as their numbers go. Again, we've beat this to death. I feel like Brian leading up to training camp.
1: Do you think everyone was aware of the trades, or do you think there are some people out there who treat us like Game of Thrones and they're like, you know what? I don't want spoilers, so I got to wait until Brian Batko and Ed Trooper back on the
0: air. If this show was during 1999, maybe we might have a chance. Yeah. Right. In 2026, when it pops up on your phone immediately, as it did yesterday for all of us. I didn't even bother texting you to say, hey, Brian, what do you think about Broderick? I'm like, oh, this is old news.
1: Save it for the air.
0: Yeah, 3 minutes later. We'll get into that and more. It is the Steelers Report right here on Steelers Nation Radio, part of the Steelers Audio Network.
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0: level clean.
1: Dolan's going to have to get rid of this quickly. Gets a snap, one step, bangs it away. High spiraling kick. Wiegand steps forward at the 45-yard line. He's got it. Starts to the right, looking, tries to get to the edge. Breaks out of a tackle, cuts back to the left. Now he's got room. Wiegand crosses the 40, the 30, makes a move around the punter, down the left sideline. Touchdown, Caden Wiegand, in for the Pittsburgh Steelers score.
2: Caden Wiegand is one of those 53 players that have made the Pittsburgh Steelers 2026 team. And that was just one example of what turned into be a very good training camp and a very good preseason for the rookie out of Iowa. I am Ed Troop alongside Double B Brian Bacco. It is the Steelers Report here on Steelers Nation Radio, part of the Steelers Audio Network. Brian, I didn't go into a lot of detail to start the show, but our former show, Steelers Standard, has been retired. And now our new show is the Steelers Report, and we're excited about that. We're pumped. It goes in line with you from Steelers.com. You're one of their writers there with the Pittsburgh Steelers, which, again, you can catch Double B's excellent coverage of the black and gold each and every day on Steelers.com.
3: Thank you, Ed. I appreciate that. It's going to be really fun to be doing this in season, because when I started with you, that was like fresh off of
2: end
3: last
2: of January,
3: season, right?
2: Yeah.
3: So I mean, it was off season mode for a while there, and we had plenty to get to. The free agency and the draft and OTAs and minicamp. But now it's the real thing. So it'll be my first fall on SNR, and I'm pretty pumped for it.
2: I think we had a lot of fun in the offseason. We came up with some pretty good topics to get everyone through. But, yeah, there's a lot more meat on the bone for the next 6 months. Hopefully for the Steelers, more than 6 months, right? Hopefully it takes us into mid to late February of 2027. But for now, the 53-man roster is set as of yesterday. We were going through some of those names at the top of the show. Let's continue to go through that exercise, Brian. We were talking quarterbacks before the break. The other big news is the offensive line, and Broderick Jones traded to the Dallas Cowboys yesterday. So there's some movement there, the former Pittsburgh Steelers first-round pick. And Brian, I don't think we're shocked by this. When the Steelers elected not to pick up his fifth-year option in the offseason, that was the first sign that, hey, they may be ready to move on from Broderick. I guess the only question was whether they were going to keep him for the 2026 season. And then maybe try to negotiate something long-term after in the offseason of next year? Or would they potentially do this, right, and move on from him? Now, listen, they got two draft picks, not one, but two from the Dallas Cowboys. So I think for all intents and purposes, my first gut reaction is two thumbs up for
3: But Omar they also Collins. Gave away a draft pick, too.
2: They did. So, that's right.
3: I think that this is a situation where, and again, much like they don't have to tell us who were the 54th and 55th guys on the bubble who just missed the cut. We might never know if Broderick Jones was going to make the cut. But if he was in danger at all, which I happen to think he probably was, then I think it's a great move to recoup some value for him. You never know what's going to go on with the Cowboys this season. I guess now from a cold, hard draft resource, draft capital perspective, go ahead and root hard against the Cowboys now, if you're a Steelers fan, which we know you are if you're listening to us, and root against the Packers too, although you don't have to really do that, because 2028 with Caleb Johnson's down the line, but we'll get to that. Maybe that fourth rounder that you have, if all goes according to plan for the Steelers this year and their confetti's raining on them at SoFi Stadium, then that'll be a late fourth round pick, and maybe you'll get an early third, and that's a legitimate difference there in assets. And then the bonus sixth too. I mean, I know a lot of people are conditioned to be like, oh, what's a sixth round pick? I mean, look at this past season. I mean, this past draft here in Pittsburgh, all the wheeling and dealing and maneuvering Omar Khan did because he had accrued all those picks. And you ultimately ended up with a Gabriel Rubio as a sixth round pick too, who might be able to help you. So yeah, I mean, I think it was, and I get it from the Cowboys standpoint too. I really do. It's a player with pedigree and talent who, much like the last Steeler that they traded for, although, I don't want to complete. I mean, George
2: reunited.
3: Pickens had been a lot more productive than Broderick Jones in the NFL. Don't get me wrong. But much like him, maybe just needed a change of scenery and a fresh start and can thrive if he gets away from some of the expectations and some of what went wrong for him here in Pittsburgh.
2: Well, there's no doubt. And I think what you just said is right on. I mean, this is, you know, Roger Jones is relatively still young in his NFL career, Brian, you know, and he has a

0: He's a lot more miles left on that vehicle, that's for sure. The Steelers do receive a 2027 third-round draft pick and a 2027 sixth-round draft pick, as Double B alluded to. The Steelers give up their fourth-round draft pick in 2027 and Broderick Jones. Jones was the Steelers' first-round draft pick in 2023, number 14 overall. But it was a shaky career here, and then he had the injury last year as well. I thought last year Broderick Jones, as I've said many times with you, Brian, was starting, in my opinion, after a rough start against the Jets. As the season went on in 2025, I thought he got better, and I thought it was starting to come on, and then that injury happened. To our surprise, we didn't know if he'd be ready to go at the beginning of training camp. He was. I mean, he came out, but in those preseason games, it was a little bit shaky at times.
1: For sure, and you know, give him credit for even getting back up to speed and playing as many snaps as he did. But Mike McCarthy was very consistent in saying, we're really trying to see if he has the flexibility to play both right and left.
0: And they did move him.
1: That through any coach speak translator. And that pretty much means this guy's not competing to start. He's competing to be the third tackle, the swing guy, to add depth to that room. And thus, when you trade a player like that, even when it is someone who had so much buzz about him out of Georgia as Broderick Jones, and who I think was pretty well-liked in that locker room and rolled with a lot of punches over the years from being shuffled in and out of the lineup. I mean, the previous coaching staff even rotated him in game one time out in Denver, if you remember that. And I'll never forget after the game, Broderick Jones' quote on it was, you know, his whole deal was like, I'm not going to complain about this rotation with, it was Troy Fautanu at the time, because he always felt like I don't need to tell the coaches like, oh, I feel like I should be playing or starting. Like, that just wasn't his deal. His quote was, they call it, I'll haul it. So that's what that's the mindset that you want in any O lineman. And I think he had that, but you know, on the field, let's just be real. I mean, there were some mental mistakes. There were some knucklehead penalties at times. And, you know, you combine some of those moments with, again, the inconsistency and then certainly the injury, that just made it a tough go of it, a tough deal for Broderick Jones this season. And is, of course, clearly a big reason why they did draft two first-round tackles after him in the next 3 years with Derek Harmon in between. So, yeah, I mean, I wish him the best. He was always good to deal with from a media perspective, never really ran from the troubles he had on the field. So we'll see what he can do. From what I've read, it looks like he is going to be the swing tackle in Dallas behind. They've got a couple good ones, I think, in Tyler Guyton and Terrence Steele. Oh, I guess we should also say, I mean, I think all this is still pending physicals, right, with these trades.
0: All pending.
1: After the Max Crosby situation this year with Vegas and Baltimore, we don't want that to be the fine print that doesn't get mentioned. Pending physical.
0: Wouldn't that be something? Broderick Jones finds his way back onto the Steelers 53-man roster, at least for temporarily. Who knows? The other big trade, too, Caleb Johnson goes to the Green Bay Packers.
1: Steelers pending physical.
0: Yeah, pending physical. That's right. You got to put that disclaimer on there. Steelers receive a 2028 sixth-round draft pick. The Packers receive Caleb Johnson. Johnson was the Steelers' 2025 third-round draft pick just last year, number 83 overall. And, Brian, much like Broderick Jones, there was a lot of upside, a lot of excitement, especially with Caleb Johnson. I mean, coming from Iowa, his numbers, you know, big, hard runner. But we know what happened last year. It was a tough start with the kickoff return mistake that happened during the season. And after that, it just seemed like it derailed Caleb Johnson. This preseason, we were hoping that maybe there would be a little bit of a punch in his step, and there simply wasn't.
1: Yeah, and I remember thinking at the time of that Seahawks special teams kickoff return debacle that this is a moment that can either make or break a player, and at least maybe in terms of his Steelers tenure now over, of course, it went the wrong way for him. It didn't turn into that turning point moment for him to really lock in and step up. And then, you know, maybe he was completely locked in mentally and just other stuff didn't work out for him in terms of the coaching staff transition. Maybe that was a guy that had more optimism about him from the previous staff, head coach, offensive coordinator, what have you. But yeah, I mean, now maybe he can thrive in Green Bay because they are going to have a need. And I think, you know, if we went back into some of the old shows that we did, I think one of us, maybe me, mentioned that the Packers, when the whole legal situation happened with Josh Jacobs, you know, I think I mentioned that could be a team that would make

0: sense for Caleb Johnson. And now that's where he goes. And I don't want to either. I also don't want to boil it all down to the kick return flub, because I think there were also some questions about him even going into the draft. He was a 3-year guy at Iowa, but really only a 1-year stud at Iowa. He was kind of a 1-year wonder, broke out in a huge way in 2024, but was pretty up and down the two seasons before that. 4.57 40 time is quite pedestrian for a running back, especially a third round running back, but he had a lot of breakaway runs. So I thought maybe he could overcome that time speed at the next level. And it just did not click for him for whatever reason. And that was a pretty deep running back class a year ago in 2025. Cam Scataboo and Bashel Tootin were two guys, the next two backs picked after him. Trevor Etienne also was picked in the fourth round. Woody Marks, too, who had a good game against the Steelers last year in that wild card matchup.
1: He did.
0: For the Texans. Yeah. So, I'm also just out of curiosity kind of looking at who went before Caleb Johnson. I mean, it was a long time in between R.J. Harvey for the Broncos and him. Harvey was at the end of round two out of UCF. So I thought the pick made a ton of sense at the time. I don't want to be that hindsight 2020 second guessing guy and pretend like I knew all along. I thought it would be a good fit, but I think the writing was really basically on the wall going back to the Rico Dowdle signing.
1: Yeah, I think so too, for Caleb Johnson. The fact that the Steelers get anything in return from Caleb Johnson, yeah, I think it's a win, right? I mean, I know it's only a
0: because he also might not have made round draft pick. I think it probably looked even more bleak for him than Broderick Jones to make the team.
1: Yeah, I didn't think Caleb was making it.
0: With Travis Homer and Eli Heinreich and even Lou Nichols in that mix.
1: Who, Nichols and Homer did not make it.
0: Correct.
1: So, I would have put both of them in front of Caleb Johnson, wouldn't you, Brian? I mean, there's no doubt about that.
0: Didn't really provide much special teams value either. So that was just another sort of mark not in his favor.
1: Yeah, well, it actually went against him for what he did last year on special teams.
0: Well, yeah.
1: I thought, not to get off subject of the two trades from yesterday, but you brought up Travis Homer. He was the first one on the practice squad every day, or practice field, I should say. Maybe he might be on the practice squad by the end of this.
0: Be.
1: You never know. But
0: circle back.
1: He was the first one on that practice field at Latrobe. We noted it every day. He worked hard. He was a free agent that was brought in this offseason. He does not make it. And Lou Nichols, our preseason favorite for the second year in a row. 2 years in a row, Lou Nichols does a great job out of the backfield. Maybe he comes onto the practice squad, too, and is still around.
0: Hey,
1: we shall see.
0: It is a brutal position running back is. So much like last year, you know, Nichols stayed ready on the practice squad, ended up getting called up for one of those games. Was it the Detroit game, maybe? But, yeah, so you hang around in that building and people think highly of you. And obviously, when you get the bad news last night, you take it in stride and probably compartmentalize. You know, certainly, you can be angry and disappointed and frustrated and feel like you earned it. But, you know, if you take it the right way, they'll be very willing to do business with you again in the future. And Mike McCarthy's been pounding that drum for the last couple of weeks that he didn't want to shortchange anybody in the preseason, especially that final preseason game against the Bills, because it might be the end of the road or the end of the working relationship right now, in his experience, there's a pretty good chance that you're going to be face to face and you're going to reconnect with that player, whether you need him for the practice squad or the 53-man roster at some point, or just next year's offseason roster. And you go back through this whole thing again and you never know where the chips might fall.
1: Eli Heinreich. He makes it. I want to wait until we come back from break, though, to talk about Eli, because I want to get your thoughts on him making the roster. He's listed as a running back. We know that there were some questions whether he'd be a wide receiver or running back on the roster, depth chart, however you want to label him. But he officially comes out from our vantage point that we saw at least yesterday on this 53-man roster that he joins Rico Dowdle and Jaylen Warren in that running back room.
0: Yeah, I mean, it's a great story, and it's one that, you know, he's been checking a lot of boxes really since that draft night. You know, first he hears his name called.
1: It's great.
0: Gets to walk across that stage. You bask in it probably for a moment, and then you think, all right, what's next? Well, then he gets his first practice as a Steeler, and then his first training camp as a Steeler, first preseason game as a Steeler. A few nights ago, first touchdown as a Steeler, and now his first time stamped on the 53-man roster. But again, I'll probably say it every segment today, Ed. It's always a fluid situation. So if you're Eli Heidenreich or Kevin Jobody Jr. or anybody, you can't necessarily take this spot for granted. You're going to have to perform to hang on to it.
1: And stay in the building.
0: Yeah, and understand that it is ultimately going to be a business decision at the end of the day for everybody.
1: Let's talk more Eli. Let's talk receivers and let's talk defense. There's a lot of things going on.

0: going on with this Pittsburgh Steelers defense too. Brian and I will get into that and more. It is the Steelers Report right here on Steelers Nation Radio, part of the Steelers Audio Network.
1: We bleed black and gold. 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
1: The pitch to Heidenreich, right side, and Heidenreich inside the five, spinning toward the end zone, gets the push from Jennings Dunker, and he is in for the score. The Pittsburgh Steelers touchdown by Heidenreich.
2: Double B, were you surprised that Eli Heidenreich made the Pittsburgh Steelers' initial 53-man roster?
3: Mildly. Thought it could have gone either way. I was less surprised based on the way he played Thursday night. Clip that you just played from Kinger there. And I'll tell you what, I mean, about his performance against the Bills, I think ironically, despite having an RB next to his name, well, RB slash WR, I saw some people making a big deal about that, him being listed as a running back slash receiver on the 53-man roster graphic for the Steelers. And I'm like, guys,
2: he's been
3: listed that way on the roster since, you know, at least before training camp. So that wasn't like some new distinction to hint that he's going to be a secret weapon this year. Maybe he will be, but I don't think that the position listing has any bearing on that. But what I was about to say, despite him being classified as a running back at the combine and initially being drafted as a running back and listed as that first, I think seeing him actually carry the ball as a pure tailback and running between the tackles was actually a significant aspect of his game for him to show in Buffalo. And he even said that after the game. A couple of us talked to him in the visitors' locker room. He's like, yeah, I mean, at Navy, obviously, yes, we ran the ball a ton. We're triple option, but it's not like running the ball out of a traditional pro style scheme. So I think him just showing that he could do that, because we already could see on film in college that he's a pretty good route runner. He can definitely help you in the receiving game. That's why he's got the slash listed by him, because he can also do a lot of those pass catching things. And we know that he can put his head down and grind on special teams, whether as a returner or as a coverage man. That's key too. You get used in all the phases potentially. But the kind of last box for him to check was sort of the most basic one for his job description: carrying the ball, pass protection. Clearly he's showed enough to get that third running back spot, or else I think they would have gone with someone who's already done it at this level in Travis Homer or Lou Nichols.
2: That voice you hear is Brian Bacco, Double B as I like to call him. I am Ed Troop. It is the Steelers Report here on Steelers Nation Radio, part of the Steelers Audio Network. Brian, we need one of those jars, and we put a quarter in it every time we say the old name of our show. So far, I still have the no-hitter going. I probably jinxed myself because I just brought it up. So in hour number two coming up, I'm sure I will drop Steelers Standard. But it is no longer Steelers Standard. It is the Steelers Report, and we welcome you to that. And we're glad to have you here for another season, which is now less than 2 weeks away until the Atlanta Falcons come to AccuShore.
3: Easier for me than you, because you're the host and you steer the ship and you have to do a lot more.
2: You don't
3: more.
2: Have to say it at all.
3: You have to do a lot more of the bookkeeping, as we could call it, around here.
2: Right.
3: But yeah, I mean, we are getting dangerously close to September 13th, and I love it, because, you know, previously this summer we've been counting down the days till training camp, and then we're counting down out in Latrobe till the first preseason game, and now we can count down to actual week one. And, you know, even sooner than that for the NFL at large, because we've got, what, a Wednesday game leading into that first
2: week? Next week, yeah.
3: And really, I mean, it's the little kid in me, honestly, covering the NFL for now my eighth season on the Steelers, previously with the Post-Gazette and now with Steelers.com, and even covering college football for 2.5 years before that, you start to get pretty jaded by certain things, and a job is a job is a job, right? But when you get to close to week one and there's all this, the predictions of who's going to win this division and who's the Super Bowl favorite, who's going to have a big season, who's going to bounce back, the little kid in me that grew up loving football starts to come out again, and I'm excited for that. My 6-year-old starting to get a little bit into fantasy football. He still only knows a few players, but it's fantasy draft season too. It's just a really great time of year.
2: I've had a Bell Vernon, where I'm from, fantasy football league for over 25 years now. My goodness, we go all the way back to probably 2000 when we were handwriting it. But we've had some openings over the years, and I got my older son Ryan in a few years back. Well, this year there's another opening, and Brendan Troop has now joined. So
3: I'm
2: with you. He's ready more than he's going to win the whole freaking thing. 12 years old, and he knows more than you and I. He could come in here and do this show with you. Excited to add those two into the mix. I know you're, and I want to get back to the Steelers' initial 53-man roster. That's what we're heavy on here today, because it's out there.
3: And it is still kind of this lull week, too, in between.
2: It is.
3: Because, you know, you set the roster. And-

0: And then, you know, there will be a few practices down on the south side, but then everybody gets a little bit of a 3 or 4 day break, and then it's back at it on Labor Day to get ready for week one.
1: And who's going to be on the practice squad, too? That should come out, you know, throughout today and tomorrow as well. But, Brian, I wanted to ask you, I know you're a fan of Hard Knocks like I am.
0: It's been a good season, hasn't it?
1: Have you caught up on the Seattle Seahawks?
0: Yeah, I actually just caught up last night.
1: I did,
0: and
1: too.
0: I was sitting there watching, thinking to myself,
1: really
0: this
1: cool.
0: is a compelling season. This is the best one in a while,
1: it's been good. I think it's been very good. And I tell you, I'm a big fan of well, I don't want to say I'm a big fan of the Seattle Seahawks. However, the management, the front office, the GM, the coach, the coordinators, some of the players. I mean, it's been a great series on HBO so far.
0: Yeah.
1: Hard Knocks with the Seattle Seahawks.
0: You know what? I'm sort of like catching myself now because I just sort of instinctually said it's the best season in a while. But I actually did like last year with the Bills, mainly because it took you into because they
1: were bored with it though.
0: Well, they were a remote train. Yeah, I guess I should say I liked the beginning, the novelty of it, because they also go away to a small college out there in Rochester. So it was kind of like seeing Hard Knocks if it were ever out in Latrobe, which who knows if it ever will be. But yes, by the end of it, I kind of was over it. This one is keeping me engaged. I mean, there were some heart-wrenching stuff in there with injuries in this most recent episode. Their wide receiver, Jake Bobo, who's true. I don't know if you had the same thing. He's the Ben Skoranek of the Seahawks.
1: Yes.
0: And actually, former Steelers receivers coach Frisman Jackson has been getting a lot of FaceTime as a result of that on Hard Knocks.
1: And one of the other receivers that's trying to make the team is a real estate agent.
0: Yes, I saw that. Yes, he's looking at doing that if this doesn't work out.
1: I moonlight as a real estate agent for over 10 years with doing the show here on SNR as well. So that kind of tugged on the heart cord a bit.
0: Montori Foster, I think
1: Did
0: his
1: he
0: name
1: make
0: is.
1: It?
0: Do you want to know or do you want spoilers? I mean, you'd have to wait another
1: tomorrow
0: 32 hours.
1: Yeah, it'll be on tomorrow. No,
0: I think let's not spoil it. If you haven't seen it, I've seen it because just and I'm trolling through the waiver wire for my job yesterday, but
1: you know,
0: it's always better to not know, I think, if you can afford it.
1: I'm gonna wait to watch the
0: Hard Knocks finale, right?
1: Yep.
0: So and then Bud Clark, second rounder out of TCU. I mean,
1: another one.
0: Fractured ankle in their most recent preseason game, or maybe I guess it would have been their second preseason game, but yeah, I mean, it's just it's fascinating television, but it also really tugs at your heartstrings. He was FaceTiming his, I think his fiance and maybe his kids. And as the trainer's like putting him in but this is the stuff that Hard Knocks shows you behind the scenes that you really don't get to see.
1: And I really like Mike McDonald, the head coach.
0: Yes, he comes across very well in this series.
1: He's grown on me a lot. I mean, he was the former Ravens guy.
0: I just didn't
1: guy.
0: Think much. I knew he was a great coach. Yeah. I didn't know if there was much to his personality, but yeah, I think you can kind of see the command he has over this team.
1: Really, really like him, and I've liked that Hard Knocks edition so far. Back to the Steelers' 53-man roster. Brian, let's talk receivers and tight ends real quick, but then I want to get onto the defense, too. And we'll continue to have this conversation in hour number two today here on the Steelers Report. But wide receivers, the Steelers keep six of them. DK Metcalf, Michael Pittman Jr., Jeremy Bernard, Roman Wilson, Ben Skoranek, and Kaden Wiegen. Really no surprises here, right? Levi Wentz, the local product from Pine Ridge, Richland stuck around. They gave him a lot of looks, that's for sure, in the preseason, and they gave Wentz a lot of looks up at training camp in Latrobe, too, that we saw each and every practice. Maybe he makes the practice squad, I'm not sure. Max Hurlman also had, I thought, a pretty good preseason as well with that group. Brandon Smith made some noise as well up at Steeler training camp throughout, but those guys are all cut, and the Steelers ultimately keep six. Roman Wilson, Jeremy Bernard, we still don't really know who won that wide receiver three battle.
0: Yeah.
1: I think it's going to be a timeshare.
0: Well, I feel somewhat validated because I feel like I've been saying all along, don't even think of it that way because they're both going to play. And I still think that is true. So now watch week one against the Falcons. Roman Wilson goes out there, plays 85% of the snaps and Bernard. But I don't think that's going to happen because I think Jeremy Bernard has showed what he's capable of and that he is polished and pretty ready-made for some NFL action. So, yeah, I mean, Max Hurlman is a guy who I feel for because it just seems like he's always doing everything right. Like he was a captain for the game in Buffalo. Obviously, Mike McCarthy and company think enough of him that they even wanted to give him that ceremonial pregame honor there. And probably knowing that was going to be his last game, unless, of course, you know, Jeremy Bernard or somebody would have gone. Now, Ben Skoranek did go down in that game, but I think he's okay considering he made the 53 and didn't have to go on IR or anything. But, you know, Hurlman just, he shows up every day, works, has It was initially a running back, kind of Eli Heidenreich-ish, that he was initially a running back at Colgate.

0: went to Notre Dame, walked on there for his last year, didn't really do much other than return some punts, I think. I think some NFL teams were even wondering if he should just be a DB, and then the Steelers bring him in. He starts off as a running back here. Then someone's like, wait, hold on a second. This guy could be a slot receiver. Has made plays in practice and the preseason. But this is why we always say it is an uphill climb. Wait a second. Isn't any climb uphill? That's a bad term. You can't down. Well, I guess you could downhill climb.
1: But sometimes there's peaks and valleys.
0: It's an uphill battle for any undrafted guy, especially a rookie tryout guy as he was, to make the roster. And sometimes you can do everything right and still it's not going to, the weather vane is not going to point in your direction. But I imagine he was one of the last guys, you know, that they had to think about, hey, can we afford to let someone go somewhere else just to keep him? They couldn't, at least not right now, but I'd be shocked if he is not back on the practice squad for a second consecutive season. They really like Herleman in that building. He's a pro's pro. And like you said, he and Brandon Smith were the last two receivers cut. You know, Levi Wentz was the day before was announced. So that tells you that they kind of made it to an extra layer of this whole process. But Herleman, he's always going to be in a tough spot, but maybe it'll come back around for him at some point.
1: Steelers keep three tight ends, Pat Freiermuth, Darnell Washington, but Robert Tonyan makes the team. Bobby Tonyan, as we referred to him many a times at Steelers training camp, as does Aaron Rodgers. Tonyan, I thought, again, great training camp, solid preseason, has that previous relationship with Aaron Rodgers, makes complete sense. Jaheim Bell, Lake McCree, your guy, and J.J. Galbraith on the outs. They get cut from that tight end.
0: Yeah, and Tonyan, I think it had become pretty clear at some point that he was going to be in the mix, and I thought for a while there, Riley Nowakowski could just be the third tight end and the fullback, but I just think Tonyan did enough and earned enough trust of the coaches, both with the way he played with Aaron Rodgers and with the young guys, that it's worth keeping him around as probably more so injury insurance for Pat Freiermuth and Darnell Washington. That's one of the ones that, you know, week one, if everyone's healthy, does he even have a helmet on Sundays? I don't know, because you can always run a lot of three receiver sets if something were to happen at tight end. But yeah, he's obviously still got some juice. He's still got some gas left in the tank, does Bobby Tonyan. And, I'm sure there were maybe some discussions about he was a veteran minicamp tryout guy, so you probably weren't too worried about him not making it through. Well, he's a vested veteran, so he wouldn't even have to hit waivers. But they obviously thought enough of him that, hey, we're not even going to do the whole release you and then bring you back on the practice squad and maybe elevate you. He's in, and I think that's just a testament to the way he played all summer.
1: Riley Nowakowski, as you said, he makes the team as a fullback. Again, listed on paper as a fullback, but he could also play over a tight end in that room, too. If they choose 9 offensive linemen, Troy Fontanu, Mason McCormick, Zach Frazier, Spencer Anderson, Dylan Cook, Jennings Dunker, Ryan McCollum, Brock Hoffman, and Maxi Onuchor. We already talked about the trade of Broderick Jones. No surprises here either. The only surprise, I guess, would be whether they were going to keep Broderick Jones, but they do decide to trade him to Dallas, as we talked about at the top of the show, Brian. But the other 9, I thought, had a spot. Good preseason for Jennings Dunker all the way around. Ryan McCollum continues to be your backup center. He's valuable because you can move him to the guard position as well. Brock Hoffman, the newcomer, the guard that they brought in via free agency from Dallas. Good preseason. And Maxi Onuchor, he's coming on. May not be the right tackle to start the season, Brian, but I think sooner rather than later, the first round draft pick from 2026 will be in that starting 5.
0: Yeah, the big thing that I was unsure of with the O-line was, would they want to keep 4 tackle types, or would they go heavier on the center capable types? And I think it's just more about who earned the spots than it is which positions they wanted to fill within that O-line, because McCollum's he's been there longer than anybody who would have potentially gotten there at tackle. Now, Jack Driscoll is one who slipped through the cracks as, I don't think he played well in the second preseason game against the Jets. But
1: one at home, yeah.
0: Right, but I think he had sort of given the staff some confidence in him as a backup tackle in training camp practices. And he's played a decent amount in the league with the Eagles and is very versatile. So he actually might have been that 9th had he not gone on IR. So now they're going to have a chance to activate him after 4 weeks if he's healthy, if they want. But the other ones, it all makes sense. And they're a little light on the guys who could play tackle. But, you know, could Jennings Dunker still do it in a pinch? Like if everything went

0: wrong on game days. I don't know. I mean, I actually don't even know if Jennings Dunker will be active on game days right off the bat because he's still learning that guard position coming in from Iowa. And, you know, the other guys have all played in the NFL, save, of course, for Maxi Honichor.
1: That's going to do it for hour number one of the Steelers Report. When we come back, we'll kick off hour number two talking about the Pittsburgh Steelers defense. That has, let's see, Brian, what's our number on defense? 24. Yep. 26 on offense, 24 on defense, and the three special teamers. I don't think we've got to go into the Chris Boswell conversation or Cam Johnston or, we'll get it out of the way now, Christian Kuntz. There's your three special teamers that made the 53-man roster. That was solid from the beginning, and that, of course, stayed true throughout training camp. But we'll get into the defense whenever we come back. He's Brian Bacco. I'm Ed Troop. It is the Steelers Report right here on Steelers Nation Radio, part of the Steelers Audio Network.
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5: Here's a dart of a throw and a crossing pattern. It's complete to Wiegand. Wiegand pulling away. Inside the 30, inside the 20, inside the 10. Racing down the right sideline and caught at the 2-yard line. Caden Wiegand, a 75-yard pickup on a quick slant to the left.
6: Caden Wiegand, one of 10 Pittsburgh Steelers draft picks from the 2026 class that do indeed make the initial 53-man roster for the 2026 season. I'm Ed Troop alongside Brian Bacco. It is the Steelers Report here on Steelers Nation Radio, part of the Steelers Audio Network. We're glad you could join us. We are back at it here this week. Three shows this week, four next week, and then a full five moving forward once the regular season starts. Part of a new lineup here on SNR, which kicks off every day with Tom Offerman and our good friend Vince Williams. On the Blitz, catch that from 10 to 12 each day. Then from 12 to 2, it's In the Locker Room with Rob King, Max Starks, and Willie Colon joins that lineup, followed by you and I here on the Steelers Report. And then the day wraps up with The Drive with Wes Shuler and Matt Williamson.
7: Ed, I'm not going to lie. If we ever get in a battle royale situation with all the other SNR shows, I do not like our chances. I don't think we're lasting long in the cell at all. I mean, we've got Willie Colon and Max Starks on one of these. Now we've got Vinny. We've got Vince over on one of the shows. And then Matt Williamson, he's a big fella.
8: He's a big dude.
7: Now,
8: he's tall.
7: Now, if we can, like, maybe we can pick up Wes and hit Matt with Wes, but I don't like our odds at all.
8: Wes might be the only one that we might have a
7: Wes
8: chance.
7: Wes might know karate.
8: He probably does. You know what? Knowing him, he probably does. Just mention something negative about West Virginia, and then he'll
7: just rage out.
8: He's like the Incredible Hulk, right? Yep. He just takes off from there.
7: David Banner.
8: Oh, my goodness.
7: Or Bruce Banner. Was it both? At some point, I think?
8: I think it might have been both. Yeah. Well, listen, we know what we're talking about here today. We're talking the 53-man roster and the Pittsburgh Steelers offense we covered during hour number one. Let's start hour number two talking about the defense, Brian. The Steelers keep a total of 24 on defense, and we'll start with the defensive line. Seven defensive linemen make the roster. We were a bit surprised by that for the number seven. Yeah. The initial six, no. Well, let me do this. The initial five, we were not surprised with. Derek Harmon, Waya Black, Cam Hayward, Keanu Benton, Sebastian Joseph Day. Now, the next two, Gabriel Rubio, the draft pick from Notre Dame. Not surprised he made it because we saw it each and every day in Latrobe training camp and the preseason game. Pleasant surprise with Rubio. We knew he was going to make this roster just because how well he played up at camp.
7: I mean, teams don't really like cutting rookie draft picks. I mean, just start with that first and foremost. But that also doesn't guarantee you a spot. There's no scholarships here. So Rubio still had to do his thing and make plays. And yeah, and earn it. And I think he did.
8: And as we already mentioned, the undrafted free agent.
7: Kevin Jobity Jr.
8: Kevin Jobity Jr. from Buffalo?
7: Yep.
8: Is that what we said?
7: He's born and raised in Buffalo and went to one of those high schools with the names that are hard to pronounce, but then played at Syracuse. So he's been an upstate New York guy all his life. Now I'm sure it'll be a good problem to have to get used to Western Pennsylvania. He went to high school in Cheektowaga, New York, Ed.
8: I knew you would find it over there, Double B. The award-winning journalist
7: that you are. Latecomer to football, too, relatively speaking. We've talked a lot about that with Mad Max Ihonichor. I asked him last week, does he like IMAX, Big Max, Mad Max?
8: I thought of you when I saw that, yeah.
7: I should have thrown in Max Protect. He said, typical lineman. He's like, I don't care what you want. But, a lot of people did call me Mad Max at Arizona State. So see if we can enter that into the Steelers lexicon for the first round pick. But much like the first round pick, Jobity, I think.

was only a one-year high school football player. Also played hoops, as you might expect for someone who's 6'4", 300. And Kevin Jobity Sr. was a college and pro basketball player. Was a center. So, of course, Kevin Jobity Jr. was out there on the hardwood. But

0: DeMayo is out. Kyler Baugh is out. Logan Lee, is he on the injured reserve?
1: IR.
0: I was going to say, he's on the IR. Dean Lowry is out.
1: Season-ending IR for Logan Lee.
0: Okay, so we will not see him here in 2026. And then Anthony Goodlow also out on that defensive line. Steelers linebacker room, no surprises here. They keep eight. T.J. Watt, Patrick Queen, Peyton Wilson, Alex Highsmith, Nick Herbig, Carson Bruner, Cole Holcomb, Jack Sawyer. Now, what is a surprise is the Malik Harrison, Landon Roberts conversation in this defensive line. And don't sleep on Jamin Davis either. He had a good preseason, too.
1: Yeah. Jamin Davis was rocking and rolling there, mainly in that first preseason game, and then cooled off a little bit. It was always going to be tough room to crack that edge rusher group. And I think you really have to, unfortunately, you have to hope that like someone gets nicked up. Good for the Steelers, though. Obviously, no one did.
0: That didn't happen, right?
1: Yeah, T.J. Watt, Alex Highsmith, Nick Herbig, and Jack Sawyer. Jack Sawyer finished strong, too, I think, in those last couple games. And he was a pregame captain as well in Buffalo. Sawyer, Herleman, and Y.A. Black. I believe it was Black who got to actually call the coin toss. Went with tails never fails, but it failed. but we won't hold that against the big fella. Jamin Davis, he seems like he'd be one of those first calls if something, God forbid, does happen in the season.
0: Yeah, I thought Jamin Davis had a pretty good camp. And as you said, at least that first preseason game, he stood out, cooled off a bit after that. But Malik Harrison, who was brought in last year to replace a Landon Roberts, who was also brought in towards the end of training camp and looked good. And he got a lot of looks, especially in that last preseason game against Buffalo, Brian. But the Steelers choose not to keep either Malik Harrison or a Landon Roberts. Instead, Carson Bruner, who we knew had a spot on this team from a special team standpoint, but I thought he took the next step forward in training camp this year at the inside linebacker spot.
1: I actually think he did it more so in the preseason. You know, there weren't a ton of bright spots from that second game against the Jets. I already forget the score. What was it, 17-0? They got shut out.
0: Yes.
1: But one of the bright spots was Carson Bruner's play, and specifically the one where he really got downhill, shot through a gap, bowled over the running back, the unsuspecting back, got a backer in his face, and then came up with the sack. So I think seeing a play like that was probably like, hey, that's what we expect out of Cole Holcomb or Elandon Roberts or Malik Harrison, or in years past, our guy Vince Williams. And now it's Carson Bruner bulking up. He told me after the game he bulked up. And I actually asked him because it was one of those situations where I'm standing like I am to you right now, and I'm like, he looks a little more physical, broader shoulders, wider for sure. So I asked him, he said, yeah, I put on like 8 pounds and looks like it's all muscle. So that's going to help him be more physical and make more plays on the defense. He said he doesn't want to lose his speed, of course, because we saw the way he had a nose for the football on special teams last year, kickoff coverage and all that. But maybe that's another reason, too, why someone like Elandon Roberts, who we all thought, you know, you get picked up on the day, I guess, he got signed of the first preseason game. And it's like, all right, if you're coming in at this point, it's probably for a spot on the 53. Well, when you keep four quarterbacks and you've got surpluses elsewhere like D-line and wide receiver. I mean, don't get me wrong, I'm still surprised Elandon Roberts didn't make it, but you know, he was on the street until mid-August, so maybe there were a lot of teams wondering if a 32-year-old guy can still run well enough to play that position. And I personally thought he showed that he could, but maybe it'll have to be delayed for him to be on this team, or maybe that's just the end of the road. Well, you know, we'll stay tuned.
0: Let's talk Steelers secondary. They keep six corners and three safeties for a total of nine in that room. Some question marks in and around the secondary. So I wouldn't say I'm concerned yet, Brian, but there's definitely some questions without answers yet. Hopefully those answers will come between now and the start of the regular season against the Atlanta Falcons. Joey Porter Jr. is activated. Now, they had to do that because if he would have started this part of the process still on the PUP list, he would have had to sit out the first four games.
1: Yep, and that's that was always going to be one of the biggest decisions that they had to make on cutdown day. And I would say this doesn't necessarily guarantee that he'll be out there week one. I don't know. I mean, there's just, you want to call it a standoff or an impasse or whatever conflict that they're at right now with him. It remains to be seen, but obviously now at least he's eligible to return to practice and eligible to be active week one. So yeah, hopefully we do see him out there, but you're completely right, Ed. I don't really know what to make of this secondary because, you know, Porter, that's the big name that we've been talking about all offseason, but Deshaun Elliott going to IR caught me off guard. I didn't You know, we were just talking about how he came back again.

0: the Jets, and he said he felt good. So I don't know if something happened in practice or if something popped up that the medical staff flagged. He said he felt good, then he was going to be ready for week one. So you hate to see that for Deshaun Elliott, who worked hard to battle back from that significant injury last year against the Packers. Now, you know, hopefully we see him week five, but in the meantime, your safeties, I guess, are Jalen Ramsey, Jaquan Brisker, Rayshon Jenkins, and Robert Spears Jennings. So that's a seventh-round rookie, a vet in Jenkins, who got here a few days into training camp, as I recall, but looked pretty good in the preseason,
1: fortunately
0: for the Steelers. You know, they also brought in Israel Mukwamu, if you remember that, and he didn't last. I think he got nicked up, so they said, okay, we'll have to move on there. But Jenkins is the one who had some staying power. Now he's on the 53, and all of a sudden, he might be playing a fairly sizable role week one against the Falcons. Maybe it'll be Jalen Ramsey, but just listening to Mike McCarthy last week, it sounded like they've got more of a slot corner role carved out for him. So that, I guess this is a long-winded way of saying there's a lot that still needs to be figured out on the back end.
1: Lots of questions. Yeah. But again, the good news is they have a couple weeks between now and the start of the regular season to figure out some of those questions. Maybe they have already, as you said.
0: You know what's even better news, Ed? No offense to these guys, but probably gonna be Michael Penix Jr., Tua Tagovailoa, testing them out in week one as they get their sea legs under them.
1: Exactly. So, you know, there is a margin for error that will be there for week one.
0: I don't want to sleep on the Dirty Birds, but I think I'd rather have them coming in here against the secondary with a lot of questions to answer than if they were opening up with the Bengals or Drake May and the Patriots. So
1: Agreed. Jamel Dean, Joey Porter Jr., Jalen Ramsey, Jaquan Brisker, Asante Samuel Jr., Brandon Echols, Daylon Everett, the rookie, and Robert Spears Jennings, the rookie. Rayshon Jenkins is your nine that make up that room. Again, as Brian said, Deshaun Elliott starts the season on the IR. Rayshon Jenkins enter him with another safety that we think will probably most likely go along with Jaquan Brisker. You have Jalen Ramsey, though, too. And again, he's going to be that nickel defensive back. However, he can play safety. We saw it last year. He stepped in a few times and played safety and did very well there, too. That's when having a Jalen Ramsey in that secondary helps you greatly in this situation, since it appears that Deshaun Elliott will not be ready to go, missing the first four games of the season.
0: How about this? Random, but I just saw that, I guess, the Browns media hands out like a training camp MVP.
1: Wow.
0: First of all, should we do this in the Steelers media?
1: Maybe. I don't know. Well, you and I did make some bold...
0: Second of all, who would have gotten it this year? I don't even know, but KC Concepcion won it for the Browns. Rookie out of Texas A&M. Rookie wide receiver.
1: Well, you and I, Brian, and we're going to do this on the show on Wednesday, I think. We're going to go through our pre-training camp predictions that you and I made going into training camp, and I think one of them was MVP. So we'll have to see if we... again, there's no official awards. I guess you and I can just debate whether our pick is a winner or not. And if it wasn't a winner, then who was those different camp positions MVPs? Whenever Brian and I come back, we are going to replay some training camp interviews. We're going to do that all this week and next week. If you did tune into our midday show up at Latrobe, Brian and I and Chris Adamski were on during practice, but we were also fortunate enough to have on the Steeler alumni during those practices up at St. Vincent. And there are a lot of good ones, Brian. And we're going to start with Vince Williams, who joined us on August 10th, towards the end of training camp earlier this month. And he is now the official co-host of The Blitz with Tom Offerman here on SNR.
0: So, he walked in Tom's trap and took over his trap.
1: He did.
0: No, I'm just kidding. I think they're working very well together. I listened to some this morning.
1: Well, remember that story behind the trap song in the locker room. That was a Vince Williams good one. You know, I feel like we've, we broke Vince in here at SNR. You and I did when we had him on the show earlier. I don't want to say it was a tryout because I think they were pretty happy.
0: No, I think
1: Vince.
0: It was more just our development in his rookie mini camp.
1: Exactly.
0: You know, got him ready for this.
1: Yeah. You know, we were the minor league for him. Now he's in the majors. Though we're in the majors too. And we're glad you could join us here on our.
0: Vince didn't need us whatsoever.
1: No. He didn't. And, well, you know what? Maybe, you know, you talked about that battle royale. You know, if we're all in there, maybe Vince will think to himself, hey, wait a minute. I'm not going to beat up on Backbone Troop. I started with them.
0: Maybe.
1: Maybe he'll flip on Tom. Tom Offerman and stay with us.
0: He'll turn
1: on him. He'll stay with us. He should. We're the ones that kept him, got him in. No, he got himself in. He's going to do a great job on that show. We're excited about that, and we're excited to have you with us. But when we come back, we will hear from Vince Williams and what he had to say up at Steelers training camp, as well as coming up here in hour number two, we will hear from Sean Sweesum, former Pittsburgh Steelers kicker, who joined us up at training camp as well. Clear back on July.

0: July 30th, which Brian feels like an age months ago at this point, and it's only been a little bit over a month actually from yesterday. There you go. He's Brian Bacco. I'm Ed Troop. It is the Steelers Report right here on Steelers Nation Radio, part of the Steelers Audio Network.
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13: Hi, Western Pennsylvania. This is Edgar Snyder. I want to thank you for over 40 years of trusting my law firm. During those years, we've helped thousands of people just like you, our neighbors. We're here for you. We're here for our community. We're here for our region. If you've been seriously hurt in an accident, you need to talk to a lawyer, even if it's not us. If you do call us, know that you'll have the firm with over 40 years of experience fighting to get the money you deserve. And of course, there's never a fee unless we get money for you.

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1: Glad you could join us here on Steelers Nation Radio, part of the Steelers Audio Network. I am Ed Troop alongside Brian Bacco. Again, you can hear us each and every day right here on Steelers Nation Radio, the Steelers Report. And we're going to spend this week and next week doing some training camp interview rewinds. As I said during our last segment, Brian, myself, and Chris Adamski were joined each and every day in Latrobe during Steelers practices with Steeler alumni. And our first, well, it wasn't our first, actually it was towards the end, I shouldn't say first, but Vince Williams, who was on our show with Brian and I earlier this year for a handful of shows, is now co-hosting with Tom Offerman on the Steelers Blitz. But ahead of that, he had an opportunity to go up to Latrobe to catch Steelers practice and an opportunity to speak to us during Steelers training camp practice.
2: Is Vince Williams, former Pittsburgh Steeler middle linebacker. Vince, what's going on? It's been a minute. We had you on the Steelers Standard with us a handful of times earlier in the summer. A bit of a break. Of course, you got a lot going on in your own world with coaching football up at Pine Richland. But welcome in, and always good to talk to you.
3: Oh, thank you guys for having me, man. It's good to be back here at St. Vincent.
2: Vince, let's start with what we've pretty much asked every single alumni. It's a common question. You've been up here for training camps under Mike Tomlin, having played for the Pittsburgh Steelers from 2013 to 2020. So many training camps here. Maybe the tail end of COVID, I would think you were at Acrisure Stadium for that last one. But what goes through your mind whenever you're driving down Route 30, you hang the left to come down to get onto campus?
3: Got to be backs on backers. So that tremendous competition with backs on backers is something I will always take with me.
2: That was the highlight of those Mike Tomlin training camps here at St. Vincent College, that's for sure. We have not seen back on backers yet. Of course, it's a new era with Mike McCarthy, so we're all learning at the same time now, a full week and a half, 2 weeks into it, Vince. But you went through Mike Tomlin. And you went through an era, really, of football where it was very physical up here at training camp. Mike McCarthy's taken a bit of a different approach with this camp. He came out right at the beginning and said, look, we're not going to tackle to the ground, but we still got to be physical. There's a certain level of tackling and bumping those pads that you have to get in during a training camp if you're an NFL team. Where's your view on that? I mean, are you from a player perspective, should it be a camp where – there's constant hitting, the physicality, or is it a little bit of both and you want to protect everybody on that field?
3: You know, I'm excited to see the difference. When I heard that he was going to be implementing that, I was excited about it because this is what we all wanted. We wanted something different. You know, we had been doing something a different way for a while, and now we were looking forward to having something different. And this is part of the different changes going in with a different regime, and I'm excited about it. I think that you always judge training camps in retrospect. Like if you have a good season and you look back and you say you had a good training camp, if you have a poor season or a season that doesn't live up to expectations and you look back and you said you had a poor training camp. But I think coming out of training camp, keeping all of your main guys healthy is paramount.
4: Vince, you're a guy, obviously, inside linebacker. You had over 500 tackles in your career in the NFL. That was kind of your main job, is to tackle people. I always fascinated me, forget about even there's no live tackling here or whatever, and you're kind of almost to the era, I would think, maybe in high school or college, even you still do two-a-days and want more pads, maybe you're almost right on that borderline whenever that flip now, and they hardly ever do – much more often don't practice in pads. I always fascinated me, how do defensive players get good – you're trying to tackle the best players in the world, you don't get to actually practice it live very often.

0: often? Is it just a skill? Is it the thud tackling? How do you get good at doing something that you're not really allowed to do too often until you get the bullets are flying?
1: I think that means your drill work has to be more detailed and more dialed in. I think you'll have to be more tackling drills, more tackling circuit, and things you'd have to rep outside of actually live tackling. I think there's nothing that can really simulate a full speed tackling. But I think if you're not going to have the full speed live tackling, then you definitely have to ramp up the amount of tackling drill work that you're going to do, because it is something that kind of takes a lot of repetitions. And to be honest with you, you kind of practice missing tackles more than you practice making tackles because of how limited the opportunity is to go live and bring people to the ground.
2: We hear some fans now. I don't know if people at home could hear the big crowd cheer there. I don't even know what it was. It might have been Mason Rudolph and Aaron Rodgers getting the people going. Still plenty of pageantry up here at St. Vincent, even though it's closing in, coming down the home stretch. But Vince, nobody showed up this year in any interesting report day outfits or in any interesting report day vehicles. What do you remember about those days? And how much did you love showing up in the Stone Cold Steve Austin vest once upon a time up here at St. Vincent? I thought you might say that would be your first memory that comes back to you when you roll up here.
1: Oh, I had a great time with that. I just wanted to bring a new attitude to what I had going on that year, and nobody personified the Attitude Era of wrestling more than Stone Cold Steve Austin.
3: No doubt.
1: So I figured that's how I'd break the ice that year. But I'm happy to see that these guys are showing up and they're about business. Not saying that we lacked focus, but it's good to just see that everybody's locked in and that football is the main thing that everybody seems to be focusing on.
3: Vince, you should have wore the Stone Cold Steve Austin outfit for us today. We should have planned it. I should have texted you last night and said, hey, man, come on in. But instead, you got the nice Nike Steeler alumni stuff on. Let's talk about your position, the inside linebacker room. And I know on our show earlier this spring with Brian, we talked about that room going into camp. But, you know, for all intents and purposes, Patrick Queen and Peyton Wilson have had very good starts to camp up here. Very, very good, especially Peyton Wilson. He had a good Saturday night practice, I believe, Brian.
2: I thought
3: there,
2: so, yeah.
3: Right?
2: At least from field level. I mean, you're not watching film back or all 22, but just being there in the moment, I felt like he was always around the ball, guys.
3: Yeah, Brian wrote about that on Steelers.com with his training camp report Saturday night. But also, Carson Bruner now has made his way up the initial depth chart that came out last week. Bruner passes up Malik Harrison. He's now in that four inside linebacker rotation with Cole Holcomb.
1: Yeah, I knew Carson coming out, he was going to be a good player, man. You know, he comes from good stock. Everybody knows his dad. His dad's a great guy, and he always was a very instinctual football player, so it doesn't surprise me. And, you know, Peyton's one of my – I wouldn't call him a sleeper guy. He's a dude that we're looking to step up this year, so I'm happy to hear that he's been stepping up and having some good practices as well.
0: Vince, I always feel like doing this job, life comes at you fast. Like, you had an eight-year career. Like, that's a real long career. And now you've only been out, 6 years, I guess. And there's only five guys left, from what I can tell, from the Steelers that were when you were finally playing. And that's Mason Rudolph, T.J. Watt, Alex Highsmith was there 1 year, Chris Boswell, and Cam Hayward. So I want to ask you about Cam Hayward. When you entered the league, he had played two seasons, hadn't made a start yet, and he becomes, like, an 11-time captain. Could you see he might make the Hall of Fame someday. He was going to be still playing, you know, 15 years later here in the NFL and still making All-Pro team.
1: Absolutely. I always knew Cam was that type of guy because of his commitment to the game of football and also his commitment to his health and his diet. And everything that he did was at an All-Pro professional level. And you just knew he was going to have that type of staying power, first of all, because he's so dominant. And he was always a power player. And I don't know if you guys have heard this or know this, but, you know, speed is the first thing to go. So you have guys like him and Calais Campbell who are just straight power players. Mm-hmm. They have that grown man strength at this point. Mm-hmm. You know, so he'll be able to still be able to dominate in the trenches just because he's a power player.
2: Yeah, they do have that strength that you're like, you know, when you're a kid, your dad's still stronger than you. You're like, I'm working out, I'm lifting weights. Why can you still move this around? It's dad's strength. So they've got it for sure. You know, when it comes to Cam, I mean, he's going to be anchoring the front line of this defense as he's done for decades now, it seems like. We talked about Peyton Wilson. We know what the edge rushers can do. The secondary is a little bit banged up right now and out of action with Jalen Ramsey, Joey Porter Jr., and Joey's got his own, you know, going into the last year of his contract. When teammates were going through stuff like that, Vince, was that a distraction for other guys on the team, or was it only kind of mildly irritating when people like me and Chris would ask you about it in interviews after practice? What was it like when a guy was going through that, or even just, you know, somebody prominent dealing with injury and not out there this time of year?
1: No, absolutely not. It wasn't a distraction at all because it gave opportunities for other guys to step up and make plays.
2: That's what Mike McCarthy said this morning.
1: It also gives you opportunity to see how your depth is and what these other dudes can contribute to the game.

0: Because you're going to need a full team. Things are going to happen inside of seasons. People are going to get hurt during the season, and you're going to need to be able to see who can step up and who can play when adversity strikes.
1: Yeah, and he mentioned that that's a – he called it a healthy, normal part of this time of year, and I would say I agree. I mean, sometimes you see situations around the league where it starts to border on dysfunctional, but obviously that's not happening here. These are two guys on the PUP list, and I think they'll be back probably sooner than later at this point.
2: Steelers are underway in this day number 11 practice, and for the first time here at St. Vincent College, we see them going into their positional groups to start practice. Vince, every practice up to this point, for the most part that we've seen, it's a lot of walkthroughs at the beginning of practice. You have the offense on field one, the entire defense on field two. They walk through for the first 10 or 15 minutes what they want to do later on in the day, and then they see the starting offense versus the starting defense also walk through. So Mike McCarthy spends a good 30 to 45 minutes to start practice off with walkthroughs and then go to the individual stuff. But today changes things up. There's individual things happening on the field right now by position to get this day number 11 started off. Vince Williams, middle linebacker, 2013 through 2020, sixth round draft pick from that 2013 class from Florida State University. Had 8 sacks in the 2017 season, 121 games played, 479 tackles, 20.5 sacks, 2 interceptions, 6 fumble recoveries, and a defensive touchdown. Vince, again, you were a sixth-round draft pick, so when you showed up here at St. Vincent College, I'm guessing you had that chip on your shoulder that, look, I got to come out here and ball every day in order to try to make this 53-man roster.
0: Without a doubt. I mean, my whole understanding was that I was going to send somebody to go be a high school PE coach. That was what I was thinking. I was
2: That's
0: like,
2: great.
0: Somebody's going to be wearing swishy pants and a coach's whistle, and it's not going to be me.
3: And, but yeah, I'm not mistaken. You start like early on in your rookie. I may have to debut, but that first month or so, right?
0: I started 10 games my rookie year.
3: Okay, that's what. And you seemed. I remember talking to you throughout later in your career. There, you kept that chip on your shoulder. You took the six rounders club, and that was something to motivate you all the way through, and motivate some of the other late round picks in the Steelers. You guys felt Moats, right? He was a six round pick, I think.
0: Yes.
3: And you guys had that bond. And is that something to push you even when you were already had been an established NFL player?
0: Mostly, it's because people don't expect much out of six rounders. You know, they kind of treat us like we're actually not drafted, like we wasn't talented. And it's like, guys, you know, I'm here to play football, man. It doesn't matter where I was drafted at. I know what I'm capable of. And obviously, the team believed in me. And they supported me. Nobody was shocked when I actually started starting. It was funny because they actually advocated for me, a lot of the players on the team. That's how it ended up starting. They were like, you know, Vince is ready. He's prepared. Put him in the game. He's ready to go.
3: And Mike Tomlin always said that. Did he practice what he preaches, that I don't care how you got here, you know, once you get here, you get a clean slate, and you'll get your opportunity if you show what you can do?
0: Yeah, we always had starters in waiting. That was a big thing that he always preached about, and he really believed in it, and it actually showed. Because if you practice and you play well, when injuries happen, we didn't have to turn around and look outside of the organization. We already had somebody that was in the building ready to step up.
1: Absolutely.
2: Next man up mentality.
1: Yeah, and he would always say that, you know, any coach can say that, but it's actually the guys on the field who needed to live that and make that cliche ring true. Vince, I got kind of a random one for you. Did you guys always have music at training camp practice when you were here, or how did that kind of evolve over time? As far as, you know, certainly when you stretch, I guess, is one thing. When you're warming up is one thing, but did it usually get kind of muted when you were trying to go through walkthroughs and installing things?
0: I think the first couple years we didn't have music,
1: okay.
0: But then right after that we did have music, and I think the music actually does help. It helps keep the tempo up and keep the vibes going, especially when you start getting in, like, I mean, day 11, the dog days. Mm-hmm. You kind of need a little extra oomph.
1: Yeah, I guess that's the classic coach versus player conflict. The coach is like, hey, we need to be on our P's and Q's and details, and the players are like, I need to get my juices flowing a little bit here and kind of feel good while I'm going through this.
2: Steelers day 11 practice here from St. Vincent College is well underway. Teams are now on field number one practicing special teams. So we see Chris Boswell practicing some field goals as well as some return men set up to the right. The quarterback's off in the distance on field number two. Steelers continue to get their work in, and we'll continue to bring that here for you. Vince, awesome to have you as always, man. Listen, we'll do it again. I know that. That's A. B, good luck with the Pine Richland football team this fall as well.
0: Thank you.
2: Go get it. We know you'll do awesome things with that program. You already are.
4: And that was Vince Williams, who joined us at Pittsburgh Steelers training camp earlier this month, or depending on when you're listening to this, we'll just say during the month of August.

0: How about that? It is the Steelers Report. I'm Ed Troop alongside Brian Bacco right here on Steelers Nation Radio, part of the Steelers Audio Network.
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18: 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This is Edgar Snyder.

I want to thank you for over 40 years of trusting my law firm. During those years, we've helped thousands of people just like you, our neighbors. We're here for you. We're here for our community. We're here for our region. If you've been seriously hurt in an accident, you need to talk to a lawyer, even if it's not us. If you do call us, know that you'll have the firm with over 40 years of experience fighting to get the money you deserve. And of course, there's never a fee unless we get money for you.

0: 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I am Ed Troop, alongside Double B Brian Bacco. It is the Steelers Report here on Steelers Nation Radio. 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Either way, we're glad you found us. And the Steelers Report will be on each and every day here on the Steelers Audio Network. And we're listening back to some of our coverage that we had during training camp. Brian, myself, and Chris Adamski were on each and every day from Latrobe during Pittsburgh Steelers training camp. And midday during the actual practice, we were joined by several Steelers alumnus, Larry Brown, Sean Sweesum, who we'll hear from here shortly, former Pittsburgh Steelers kicker, Randy Grossman, Jerry Mullins, Louie Lips, Matt Spaeth, Vince Williams, who we heard from last segment, Chris Hoke, and Charlie Batch. And we're going to play all those interviews back for you this week and next week here on the Steelers Report as we get closer to the start of the regular season against the Atlanta Falcons coming up here in less than 2 weeks. So we have to navigate this week and next week. We had lots to talk about here today with the 53-man roster. We'll continue that conversation as well as other Steeler news throughout this week and next week to get you all set for the start of the 2026 season, which is right around the block, right around the corner, if you will, however you want to phrase it. It is not far away, that is for sure. But for now, let's take a listen back at Sean Sweesum, former Pittsburgh Steeler kicker, joined myself, Brian Bacco, and Chris Adamski up in Latrobe just about over a month ago. And here's what the former Pittsburgh Steeler kicker had to say.
1: Joined by another alumni for the Pittsburgh Steelers, and a very popular one in Steeler Nation. Sean Sweesum, former Steelers kicker, is with us. Sean, welcome to the broadcast. I don't have to welcome you, though, to St. Vincent College.
2: No, I've been here before, but it is great to be here. The fields look unbelievable. The campus looks fantastic, and to be sitting between the two of you is just an absolute gift.
3: Thank you. Thank you, Sean, for those kind words. What does make you want to come back for these alumni visits every year? There's obviously plenty of things you could be doing with your Thursday. Why do you like to come back here every year to camp, sit in with us, talk about the Steelers, and relive some of the long days and long summers up here?
2: Yeah, there's a couple of reasons. One, professionally, a lot of memories here, you know, and some tough, some great, and just like to be able to come back and think through and have so many triggers and different memories of the time that I got to spend with my teammates, quite honestly, like my friends. It's pretty exciting. And then the other side of it, is a dad and our family, so many memories of my wife, Erin, bringing Sienna and Stella out here when they were so small, wearing the little Steelers cheerleading outfits and having them down on the field at the end of the practice run out, and to spend those moments and bring them back. They thought it was so cool, and we would go to the hot tubs and the cold tubs, and it was a really special time in our lives. And so when we do come back here, it's really fun as a family. Like, hey, you remember that?
1: That's awesome. And your family's with us, your wife and your two girls behind us. They're grown up now, so you're on the other side of that. And you still call Pittsburgh home. We were talking before we came off the air. You're up in the Wexford area there. So you decide to keep your family here in Pittsburgh even after your playing days.
2: Everything about our experience here in the greater Pittsburgh area, the Pittsburgh Steelers and now in many ways the Pittsburgh Penguins, the Pittsburgh community, what the city of Pittsburgh is like, and living up north where we do, and our neighbors and our friends, this has become our home, and certainly proud

0: to have Pittsburgh as their home for sure, and the opportunity to come out now here as a fan of the Pittsburgh Steelers is pretty cool.
1: Sean, how much has changed around here at St. Vincent College in the last, decade or so since you were up here every summer? I mean, I feel like the St. Vincent Bearcat logo is probably different than when you first started coming. I'm sure there's a lot of other additions around the field. There's the big indoor facility over there that they now can use if it's a rainy day. Is there anything that sticks out to you as being different, even just in the time since you've been gone?
0: Yeah, I think the players are younger.
1: That always seems to happen. You get older, they stay the same age.
0: It looks great. I mean, as I look at it, the manicured lawns, the fields, they look fantastic. They really, really look good. That indoor facility is certainly new. The St. Vincent College looks beautiful, and the setup they had there for the fan experience was really nice. They seem to get better and better year over year with that. I didn't get to look at the parking lot back by the pavilion where I used to like to spend time. I don't know if they've got any upgrades back there yet.
2: Sean, Brian and I both grew up here in the Pittsburgh area, so we've been coming up to Steelers training camp since we were kids, and you hit the nail on the head, my friend. It is St. Vincent in the last 5 or 6 years has really turned this campus and this facility, not just for training camp, but now they have a football team. They didn't have a football team maybe even back when you were here. Now they have the Bearcats compete here at St. Vincent College, so they've really upped their game with what we see day in and day out here. But back to your playing days, 10 years in the NFL, your last 5 with the Pittsburgh Steelers, so you retire as a Steeler in 2014. Chris Boswell followed you up after that. Do you communicate with Bos and your thoughts on the current kicker situation? Bos is now up there in years too. He's a veteran kicker for the Steelers.
0: Yeah, he's old now.
2: You said that, not me.
1: I think he's the third oldest guy on the team behind Aaron Rodgers and Cam Hayward.
0: Really cool. He's done such a fantastic job. And the journey that I first started with was back in 2005 with the Steelers right here at St. Vincent College with Bill Cowher as the head coach. And what a great experience for me, and grateful. I had one field goal attempt that preseason, and thank goodness I made it. And so it took 5 years to find my way back, and in that 11th year is when I did get hurt, and was able to spend some of that time that year, obviously with the team, and therefore Chris, and have now known Chris for, well, since that time. And gosh, I love watching him kick. I mean, he's great. And watching over on that third field over there right now, watching those guys warm up, the special teams, and watching them punt balls and throwing balls around. This is a special time. There's so much excitement. You know, it's not just with fans. It's with the players as well, and the coaches. And there's a new regime here and new coaches, so I'm sure things feel a little different to fans and to players. But I've never been around somebody that I thought was better as a leader than Mike Tomlin. But, with Coach McCarthy, I'm really excited to see as a fan of, what can happen here with the Pittsburgh Steelers. But these players that are going through this right now, there's some established players, obviously, and there's others that they're fighting for their professional lives right now. And I know that feeling, being an undrafted player, and they have an opportunity to chase their dreams. And so, like, all of this competitive environment, that excitement, the anticipation is felt by the players and fans alike. That's what makes training camp so special.
1: Do you have a favorite Mike Tomlin story since you brought him up? And I guess, like, probably different for you interacting with him than 87 other guys on the roster this time of the year as a specialist. How much did he interact with you, and does anything come to mind for you that sparks your memories when you think back to his Steelers tenure?
0: Yeah, I love
1: stuff that you can say on the air, of course.
0: No, sure. he was an unapologetic leader of men, right? And he excelled in that. And establishing a relationship with Coach, oftentimes is, based on shared experiences, and once you gain the trust of of your coach. You know, it's really cool.

0: It got to the point where he'd even let me bring a trailer and put it up in the parking lot
1: here. Oh boy!
0: You know,
2: what was in there?
1: That was my next question.
0: It's just an opportunity for guys to you know, bond as we pursued greatness as a football team.
1: So you had a portable man cave, it sounds like, that you brought up here to St. Vincent. If you're listening here on Steelers Nation Radio, we are talking with former Pittsburgh Steelers retired kicker Sean Schwesum. And Sean, we could pick up on two things that you've said during this interview. One is you referenced the Pittsburgh Penguins, so you referenced hockey. And also we could pick up on your accent because you're Canadian. You're from Canada, right? Born and raised in Canada?
0: I am proudly now a dual citizen, but... Yes, I grew up in Southern Ontario. I wanted, in the worst way, to play in the National Hockey League. Wasn't nearly good enough. And life presented this strange opportunity to come to the United States and kick a football.
1: There's not many hockey to football comparisons. You know, mostly, if you're growing up in the hockey world, you stay in hockey. And especially to go to a kicker, too. Playing in hockey. So, are you a Pittsburgh Penguin fan, or do you have your
0: big fan? The Pittsburgh Penguins have been wonderful to me and my family from the time that we came back here in 2010. The cup runs and tickets and then the staff skates on game days that it's been 15 plus years now.
1: Awesome.
0: Had the opportunity to do that and. Really, really special in a unique way to live out a hockey dream through football.
2: Well, that reminds me, Ed and I on our normal show, in the long days of the off season, we have to come up with something to talk about. We were doing our best Steelers ever by each state, and then just for funsies, we threw in different countries. I completely blanked on you for Canada, so I think we mentioned Chase Claypool and Mitch Berger, but I'm anointing you right here, right now, with you here in person, Sean, as the best Steeler from Canada.
1: Oh, congratulations.
0: You're probably missing somebody that's better than me, but I'm going to own and just enjoy this moment right now. Thank you.
1: And we were going to do Pittsburgh Athlete, and we had Sidney Crosby there, then we had you, and we were like, oh, what do we do at this point? I will, you know, so maybe.
0: I'm pretty sure, like, I feel really comfortable saying that on ice, with skates on, there's nobody in Pittsburgh that can kick a ball further than me.
2: So you've done that?
0: Yes, I have.
1: I think you're right on. Sean, thank you so much for joining us. We appreciate you. A great family you have here, too. I'm glad they're out here with you. And more importantly, glad you've stayed in Pittsburgh and you're a Pittsburgher.
0: We love it here and excited to see what Coach McCarthy does with the boys and just be cheering on the Steelers. It's fun to become and now transition to being a fan and a proud Pittsburgher.
2: Yeah, thanks for coming in, and to Aaron, Stella, Sienna for sitting in with us. Shout out to North Catholic, the Trojans, and the Trojanettes.
0: What a great place.
1: It is Sean Schwesum. We appreciate him joining us.
3: Sean Schwesum joining us during Steelers training camp 2026 back in August up at La Trobe. And always good to hear from the former Pittsburgh Steelers kicker and what he's up to these days. It was a family. His family was with him in the booth with us that day. And, you know, a lot of the alumni that make their way up to La Trobe bring their families with them. And it is truly once a Steeler, always a Steeler mentality up there in La Trobe. And it was awesome to have him along with us. And Vince Williams, who we heard last segment. And again, you can hear Vince Williams with Tom Offerman each and every day from 10 to 12 right here on Steelers Nation Radio on The Blitz, followed by In the Locker Room with Rob King and Max Starks and Willie Colon, who now joins that lineup middays from 12 to 2. Brian and myself here on the Steelers Report from 2 to 4. And then wrapping up the day from 4 to 6 is The Drive with Wes Euler and Matt Williamson. 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Either way, we're glad you found us. And either way, we'll be back with you later this week for another episode of the Steelers Report. I'm Ed Troop alongside Brian Bacco. 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

0: afternoon, Steeler Nation. It's The Drive on the Steelers Audio Network. Wes Schuler, Matt Williamson with you here for the next 2 hours on this Tuesday. Matt, I got the monitor so high here, I can barely...
1: Yeah, I say, we got kind of a different thing going on here, right. We'll fix it between segments or whatever.
0: Trying to be Shaquille O'Neal here. And
1: squash that sucker down.
0: Squash
1: that
0: thing down. We'll figure it out. But it is a Tuesday. It is a new month. Welcome to September. That means we are getting closer and closer to the start of the NFL season, of course, and a lot of fun to come here in the following weeks. We're going to have plenty of fantasy football conversation today. We've got a lot of your tweets to catch up on. But Matt, yesterday the GM spoke, and one of those people within the organization that when they talk, we think it's important to listen.
1: Yeah, and he doesn't speak a ton, and there's a lot to go on, obviously. Do you ever watch Home Improvement?
0: Of course, Tim Allen.
1: You're like the guy, the neighbor behind the fence right now. I can just see, like, from the eyebrows up. That's all I can think about. I'm over here cracking myself up.
0: That was a really good reference. That was a really good reference.
1: But, yeah, Omar speaks. We got to respond to it. There's a lot going on. Practice squad stuff, Porter stuff, all that good stuff. You know, camp is, I guess, training camp has ended now.
0: Yes, it has.
1: Okay. And not just
0: practice.
1: Okay.
0: Yes.
1: Now it is regular season.
0: And so, of course, there's been some questions about Joey Porter Jr. in practice and some of the other guys as well, too. Here is what the Steelers general manager, Omar Khan, had to say.
2: Hey, before I get started, I just want to take a moment to thank everyone that's been involved in the training camp and preseason process for us. And it's been a real smooth process. It takes a lot of people to make it work, and it's been great. And I just want to say thank you. And I also want to express my gratitude to Father Paul and St. Vincent College for the way they embraced us, and also really La Trobe and the greater La Trobe community. They were wonderful. They really embraced us as always, and excited that we'll be going back next year. So thanks to them. With respect to the roster, let me just say I'm excited that we're about to start talking about real football. You know, the preseason was great, the offseason was great, but I'm glad we're focused on shifting here to the regular season. With respect to the roster, I mentioned to you guys earlier on that, keeping four quarterbacks is a possibility. And, that's where we are. We're excited. Really like that room. Like the mix. Like the four guys that are in there. And, the two young guys are exciting. Excited about the future with those guys. So I'm glad we have them. We made a couple trades this weekend. You know, I just want to say thanks to Broderick and Caleb. Those guys, I appreciate their services here, and I still think they're good, really good football players, and sometimes a change of scenery is good for everyone. And I think they have a long, good future in the NFL, and excited to see how they progress. With respect to the rest of the roster, with injuries, Deshaun Elliott and Jack Driscoll went on injured reserve with the designation to return. With Deshaun, he had a significant injury last year, and it's been less than a year, so we just say, hey, let's be smart about it. There's been nothing to tell us that things have regressed or there was any type of setback, but, he played in the Jets preseason game, and we were able to see how he came out of that, and just felt like the right thing to do was to be smart and have him ready to go. But excited to have him on the roster, and, when he's ready to go, we'll have him back up. And just with some other injuries, just so you guys are aware, leading up to Atlanta, all these guys are trending positively to be available to us for that game. Will Howard and Ben Skoranek, they had concussions during the protocol, but I see them clearing in the next couple days here. Raleigh Nowakowski had an ankle, and he's good to go. DK and Pitt, those guys will be smart, easing these guys in this week, but don't foresee any issues there. Things are very positive there. Jaquan Brisker, positive, and Sebastian Joseph Day. They're all positive and expect them to be available to us for Atlanta. With regard to the

practice squad. You know, we're in the process of finalizing that right now. These are the guys that I can confirm to you guys have been signed here just a little bit ago. At running back, we had Travis Homer and Lou Nichols. Wide receiver was Mac.

0: national designation. We still have four spots. We're working through that right now. And when we have the whole process from the physicals and the signings, I'm sure Bert gets approval. We'll confirm it to you guys. And with that, happy to take any questions.
1: Omar, might you bring the landing back, or is that the shift?
0: Not closing the door on that by any means. I have a lot of respect for E-Rob. You know, we have some history with him, and he's done a good job. And love the player and love the person. Certainly not closing the door.
1: Omar, 35 of the last 38 draft picks made the team. Is that an organizational plan? You figure you're drafting them, you like them? It has to be more than coincidence.
0: Yeah, you know, I didn't really know what that number was, but I think, you know, Jerry, like, you know, we had 11 rookies make it this year, and, you know, they all earned it. And there's also a lot of credit that goes to those coaches for helping those guys grow and get to the point where we are now. But, you know, it's just, that's a good number to have, right? The more players that the young guys that you have that are making it, it's good. But I have to tell you that there's a plan where we're saying, hey, because they're at this level, they have to make it now. These guys don't earn it.
2: Well, Mars, anticipation Joey Porter will practice and be available for Atlanta?
0: Not just, you know, in the next couple of weeks, not just Joey, but anyone that we feel is healthy and available as we expect them to practice.
3: So he does not have an injury? I know he's off the top of
0: the He got taken off the our medical staff and felt like he was good to go.
3: Regarding his contract, in your opinion, why is the deal not gotten done with him?
0: No, I won't go into, like any other player, we won't go, we won't talk publicly about the negotiations per se. But, you know, Joey knows how we feel about him, and I still hope Joey, you know, finishes his career.
4: Has he told you that he anticipates on practicing and coming back?
0: I'll keep those conversations between us.
5: Do you anticipate a deal potentially getting done by the start of the season, knowing the policy you have?
0: Yeah, we won't. First of all, our policy is going to remain in place, but you know, I'm not going to talk about negotiations.
1: Omar, barring any injury, do you plan on keeping four quarterbacks the entire season?
0: I mean, those guys earned it. I mean, I can't tell you how the season goes, but there's no reason for me to believe that those four guys won't be here all year.
6: Was Deshaun on the injured reserve list? How do you see safety shaking out? Is that an area you might still try to find some depth?
0: You know, we'll probably add a vet maybe on the practice squad, someone with some experience. But I'll tell you, the thing that's been exciting there is the growth of Robert Spears Jennings. I mean, he's really come along. I don't say it was necessarily a pleasant surprise, because we really liked him coming out, but he's done a really good job, and I expect him to contribute this year.
5: Relatedly, with offensive line, how do you feel about the depth there, specifically at tackle after trading Wade Broderick?
0: Yeah, good question, Brooke. You know, we feel good about the room. We wouldn't have traded him if we did not feel good about the rest of the room. And you guys have heard me use this several times, but position flexibility and versatility, and we feel we have guys there that can do that. Like Spencer Anderson, for example, you know, we haven't listed a guard, but he could obviously help us at tackle if need be at some point, but we feel good about it.
7: Omar, what did it come down to with Broderick? Was it the struggles kind of going left and right? What?
0: You know, there's several things, I'll just say, you know, I still think Broderick has a lot of football left, and sometimes a change of scenery is good for everyone.
2: Is Cook the starter at right tackle?
0: I'll let Coach talk to you guys about all that as the week goes on.
5: Well, you said the door isn't closed with Alandon Roberts, but kind of what were some of the factors in letting him go after adding him in camp?
0: Yeah, you know, maybe unfair to him. He came in a couple weeks ago, you know, and he did a good job for us, just so the numbers game. And also, you know, it says a lot about the growth of you know, a guy like Carson Bruner, for example. And just, you know, we kept four inside linebackers, and that's how we shook out.
8: Well, there were some depth issues at receiver last year. How do you feel about Roman and Jeremy came along during training camp, and how do you feel about that then?
0: Yeah, I feel good about that, really. What I really like is the fact that I've watched these guys from the spring to where they are now and how they've grown. Not to credit our coaching staff, but how they've grown and gotten better, and, you know, the young guys acclimating to the older guys. It's been cool to watch.
3: And what a local kid Eli Haddon-Wright made the team. What did you see out of him that allowed him to earn a spot on this team here?
0: He earned it, you know, and we saw some things in the game that you guys all watched. But for those of you who were in Latrobe, you guys see it on the practice field. You know, there's some versatility there and some playmaking ability there, and, you know, he earned it. I'm glad he's a part of this team.
3: He's listed as a running back / wide receiver. What do you see his role being?
0: Both. So he's talented and has the ability.

0: several things. So,
1: well, when you have two guys that were high draft picks like Broderick and Caleb Johnson that don't pan out here, what lessons can you learn from that, or what can you take to ensure that something like that doesn't happen going forward?
2: Yeah, I'll just say those guys. You know, I think both those guys still have a lot of football, good football in them, and I think they're only going to get better. And you know, in those situations, every one of these situations is a little different, but a change of scenery is just might be, you know, could be good for everyone.
3: Well, Mark, when you keep so many draft choices like you have, and then you have to move on from number one picks or number three picks, how do you balance that? You know, just in your own feelings when you evaluate it.
2: Yeah, you know, Jerry, the way I always look at it is, it's important when you draft a player to get them to that next contract. You know, and obviously when they don't make it to that second contract or third contract, that's disappointing. In this situation, you know, with Broderick and Caleb, we didn't get there. And that's on me. But like I said, I still think those guys have good football.
4: But I think Broderick, redshirt sophomore, had like 17 games starting experience in college. Since then, Troy had a ton of experience, Derek as well, and I think Max had a decent amount too. Did you change your philosophy at all with, you know, going after older players who maybe had more experience after drafting with Broderick?
2: No, I wouldn't say we changed the philosophy, but I think, you know, when you go through the process and experience helps, you know, in different situations require, you know, maybe one of the guys who played more than others, and, you know, you weigh every situation differently.
5: Amari, did Deshaun report anything to you guys after that game against the Jets that raised any concern?
2: No, we saw how maybe his knee or his body responded to it, and not necessarily a setback, but it was good for us to go through, and it's a long season, and we just felt like, you know, like the right thing to do is, he had a significant injury, right? So we'll just be smart about it, let's not rush anything, make sure we're all comfortable with everything. So it's just, you know, he's a warrior. I mean, if he walked in here and I said, give me 1,000 push-ups, he's going to give us 2,000 right there. So it was the right thing to do.
6: You cut a couple of veteran D linemen and kept Jobity. What did he show you?
2: He earned it. Now, I got to give him credit. The more he was around, the more disruptive he got on the football field. And it's a credit to him, you know, getting the coaches. I'm really proud of his coaches, you know, and having 11 rookies make it, you know, we have a lot of older players on the team, and it's when you have those older players there, you need a good group of young guys. And the best thing about that is you have leaders, older leaders on the team. They're so good for those young guys, and we really like the mix of guys that we have.
3: Omar, where did you see Mike's focus when constructing this 53?
2: What do you mean?
3: Offense, defense, those primary areas. What?
2: He's an offense guy. He'd probably kill me for saying it, but I'm sure he'd want 53 offensive guys. Good. That's not how it works. No, I'm just kidding. It was great. It was a good process. And, you know, I wouldn't say it was anything more focused and differently. At the end of the day, we both agreed, you know, we wanted to keep the best 53 guys, and at the same time, having a good group of young guys that we can grow and develop. And, you know, we have a lot of confidence in this coaching staff that that's what they're going to do.
7: Was there anything about the way he does things that surprised you or particularly got your attention?
2: Oh, that's a good question. You're talking about in which, like, with respect to?
7: It's however Mike McCarthy runs building a football team. Like, I don't know how much you got into that when you guys were in the hiring process.
2: Yeah, I mean, the only thing is I've known Mike a long time, and the one thing that hasn't changed from when I first met him 25 years ago is his attention to detail. Like, he is a very detailed person. He used to always talk about taking pride in everything you do in life, no matter how big or how small the task might be. Always take pride in everything you do.
8: Omar, it's not every year you keep every rookie you draft, especially when you kept 10, you kept an 11. What does it say about this rookie class and that you guys felt like you keep this many?
2: You know, the thing about these guys is they all earn it, and that's great. You know, we take pride in drafting good football players and love our staff. I think they do a great job, but you know, credit goes to those players and really the coaches for what they did. Now, if you'd have told me back in April after the draft, you know, that all these guys were going to make it, I would have said, you know, I hope so, but I wasn't sure. It's just watching these guys grow and get better, it's just exciting, you know. It really is, and that's a credit to them.
9: How much do you weigh guys that are really good in special teams and maybe don't have much of a role in offensive defense, or have a role in offensive defense but maybe they're not good in special teams? And did that change, or did the coaching staff change in terms of what you might prioritize?
2: No, it's always a factor. You know, we tell everyone

0: these guys. The more you can do, the better your chances. So, you know, special teams is obviously an important part of it.
1: Omar, as you were considering four quarterbacks, how much of that decision was Mason maybe solidifying himself for what he did in camp to earn that opportunity?
0: Yeah, I think all those guys earned it. I mean, Mason's done a good job. We've known him for, you know, what, 7-8 years already. And, you know, which is what was exciting with Mason, just watching him get acclimated to this new staff. And, you know, obviously he was part of Coach Tomlin's staff group in the past, and watching him gel with Mike McCarthy and his group was cool to watch. And I'm excited to have him.
2: Brother, guys, two more.
3: Brody made it clear, you know, the last week that the switching of sides, you know, made it tough for him at times. You know, we've been talked to other guys in the past, like Kevin Dotson's been here and struggled with that. Has the past, you know, struggles with guys flip-flopping around maybe informed you guys on how you recruit or plan to grab offensive linemen and how you want to deploy them?
0: No, I wouldn't say, you know, specific that. You know, everyone else is differently, but I like I said, especially at the offensive line group, when you have versatility and flexibility, that's really important to me. I just think it's when you go through a 17-game season in the playoffs, having that flexibility is important.
4: Robert Tonyan got here kind of through an unusual avenue with the vet mini camp, and then Rayshon Jenkins came in, you know, in progress from camp. When did you guys realize that those two still had some gas left in the tank and could make this?
0: Yeah, with Robert, you know, towards the end of that, you know, the mini camp, we just saw it. You know, his legs are still there. And with Rayshon, you know, he worked, got better every day, got acclimated to the defense. Again, credit goes to the coaches; they really did a good job in getting those guys ready to play.
5: All right,
0: thanks.
6: Steelers general manager Omar Khan speaking upon the conclusion. Well, I guess not conclusion. The release is probably the better term of the Steelers' initial 53-man roster, Matt.
7: Yeah.
6: We finally got the monitor down here in the studio.
7: I can see you.
6: I'm no longer Tim the Toolman Allen's neighbor. And we have got plenty to discuss from that Omar Khan clip that we just played. And we will do that when we return. I just look at the timestamp up here in the studio. We are 8 days away from the NFL's first regular season game, gang.
7: Wow.
6: I'm fired up. I'm excited. By the way,
7: and there's that long gap, but still, it doesn't feel like it.
6: Super P tweeted us yesterday. He was kind of rude to me in particular.
7: Huh.
6: But that's okay.
7: Not nice.
6: He was correct, though. We were wrong. The first NFL game on that Wednesday is the Patriots and the Seahawks.
7: I saw that, too. And as soon as he said, like, yeah, I knew that. Yeah. I mean, it's always the Super Bowl champs. What am I doing? Right.
6: Come on. And then Thursday. And is it Thursday or rebound. Thursday or Friday is the Australia game, then?
7: I think it's Thursday.
6: I think it's Thursday.
7: It's the next day, yeah.
6: They should at least give those guys as much time as possible to get reacclimated from traveling half the world away. But, yeah, thanks to Super P on the Twitter.com. It is actually Patriots.
7: I remember that. He wasn't
6: Seahawks.
7: Very nice to you, actually.
6: That's okay.
7: Hunt him down.
6: You're more handsome than I am. I get it. I mean, look at the flow on.
7: Whoa.
6: Have we talked about this yet? The last couple months, I mean, Matt Williamson's hair, my goodness, this dude is on point.
7: I just haven't touched it. Just let it go.
6: It's funny. Like, that's what I used to always, when I was like in high school and college, when I had longer hair, the girls would be like, how do you get your hair so nice?
7: Like, I don't do anything to it. I just
6: soap
7: don't go to the barber.
6: Soap and water. Shampoo and water, sweetheart. That's about it.
7: No, my mom's been asking me to grow it out forever and actually got a lot of compliments.
6: It looks good.
7: Right, there you go.
6: I'm kind of jagging you, razzing you, but I'm also being serious at the same time. We've got plenty to get to. Let's break down some of the important takeaways from Omar Khan's media availability yesterday. We'll do all that and more as we roll along. Euler and Williamson, it's The Drive, Steelers Nation Radio on the Steelers Audio Network.
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0: on the drive here as we roll along on this Tuesday on what's always kind of a weird week, but we still have plenty to discuss and plenty to get to. And Matt, we are going to highlight some of the things that Omar Khan discussed and talked about. But just kind of across the timeline here, some important news via Mike McCarthy. Joey Porter Jr. will definitely practice today. It should be noted, today's practice is only scheduled to be a helmets. Today's practice is scheduled to be a only helmets walkthrough.
1: Okay.
0: So maybe some ramp up time for him there. But our buddy Alan Saunders of Steelers Now just posted this quick little audio

0: of Coach McCarthy kind of laying out what they expect today from Joey Porter Jr. Here's what he had to say.
1: Oh, cool.
2: Is it paint that he'll practice today or this week?
3: Definitely. I think, you know, Joey coming off the pump, just like the other players. I mean, anybody, you know, that comes in here for the first time, there's a ramp up, you know, type process to it. And that's what we look for with Joey today.
0: Ramp up process. Good, that's what good, we look for with Joey today. That makes sense. I don't need him sticking his face in the fan out there on day number one.
1: True.
0: But that's some encouraging news at this point.
1: Yeah, I mean, at least it's doing things with his teammates and being part of the defense. And I assume I shouldn't assume that. Do we know if he's been in defensive back meeting rooms every step of the way?
0: I do not. That's a great question. I do not know.
1: I don't know. I mean, if you're on a list, you're part of the team, mm-hmm. you know, I mean, he'd be welcome there. It's not like you're not part of the team. I don't know if he was in them or not. I would assume he was. I mean, he was in Latrobe.
0: At least during camp, I would think so.
1: Yeah. But who knows? Anyway.
0: That's a good question.
1: Well, he's definitely now kind of like, I kind of find it funny. Coaches do this across the league. You know, they're like, well, why would he be different than anybody else? Well, there's been a lot of news. I mean, we know that he's not correct. Quite like the other 52 correct. At the moment. You know, that there is something else going on. But it sounds as though, and it's subject to change, his agent might be like, you know, change your mind, don't do it. But it sounds as though he's just going to act like any other member of the team, any other member of the defense from this point on that's coming off an injury list, and will ramp up and presumably, I mean, I'm not going to promise anybody. I don't think anybody knows the answer 100%. Should be ready for the Falcons in week one. I mean, I'm putting the cart before the horse a little.
0: No doubt.
1: Yeah.
0: No doubt. But I think the sign, the telling that, you know, Mike McCarthy, that he's definitely going to practice today,
1: mm-hmm.
0: That's encouraging to me.
1: I think it's very encouraging.
0: Because if he's definitely going to practice today, Matt, 12 days before the Steelers have their first regular season game against the Atlanta Falcons, I would think, and again, this is all reckless speculation.
1: Yeah, right? Yeah, we don't know anything.
0: But I would think that means he's in line to play against Atlanta. If he was going to hold out,
1: yeah,
0: I don't think he'd be taking the practice field today.
1: That was my thought, too. Is like if, and again, his agent might tell him, hey, I think you should hold out and don't practice and play hardball, and he has every right. You know, you can do that as well. But you would guess, at least at this stage, that's not his approach, you know, not his tactics in this negotiations. And maybe that also means, again, really putting the cart before the horse. Maybe they're close, you know, or maybe they've made progress. I don't know.
0: It is amazing how quickly
1: it's a hard thing to always comment on.
0: It's a very, it's much like you always say, like, we don't like talking about injuries. We don't like talking about contract stuff. But one thing that I do know is that deadlines get deals done.
1: 100%.
0: And any aspect of life.
1: I think they want him and he wants to be here.
0: Exactly. Right. And so we all know how business works. I've laid out for you how sometimes I think it's insane, but I also know that that's the way the world works. That 11th hour gets stuff done.
1: Mm-hmm.
0: Urgency, deadlines, that's when deals get done. That's the kind of whole, you know, playing chicken and who blinks first and who's going to be the first one to give an inch or to give a little bit more than maybe they wanted to get this thing done. I hope we're trending in that direction here, certainly. And, you know, by the time we kick off against Atlanta on September 13th, we can kind of put that whole thing to bed.
1: And if he does get these, 12 or 13 days of practice, normal practice with the team, whatever they're doing that particular day would be helpful.
0: Mm-hmm.
1: I say this all the time, but he won't be the only one that hasn't played a full game of snaps. I mean, hardly anyone in the league has to this point.
0: Barely seen Jalen Ramsey.
1: Yeah. I mean, Cam and all these guys mm-hmm. that have practiced all along have not played. They're not going to be in the same shape in week one as they are, you know, down the line. So maybe, you know, Porter's a guy that plays 99% of the snaps. I mean, he might tap out once because he's gassed or gets banged up or whatever.
0: Sure.
1: But maybe in week one he plays 85% and Samuel's out there a little more, something along those lines. But again, I think this is a really encouraging sign.
0: That's exactly how I would put it, encouraging here on this Tuesday. New month, new practice week for the Steelers out of training camp and kind of into their I shouldn't even say regular, because I guess on Tuesdays they have off during the regular season.
1: Good point.
0: But you get what I'm saying. More so of in-season preparation now as opposed to the rigors of training camp. And it'll be good to see Joey Porter Jr. out there. Mm-hmm. And if anything else arises from our real journalist friends down at practice, we'll make sure to let you know.
1: So they're at the point now where every position

0: position coach doesn't have the excess guys there. You know, you're really focused on Atlanta. You know, I mean, so I'm sure the practices, I don't know this, I've never been to a McCarthy regular season practice, but will be structured different than training camp, you know, or all the above, you know.
1: Absolutely. And maybe we'll, we need to, at some point this week, we need to get Halleck or DeFabo or one of these guys, Saunders, on the horn and get some of their thoughts of what they've seen down there on the south side. We did hear
0: from...
1: Could
0: be like a good Thursday or Wednesday thing. Yeah. Something down later in the week a little bit. Yeah.
1: We did hear from Steelers GM Omar Khan in our open today. A couple things that I wanted to talk about there. He said, Matt, I love it when a plan comes together. He said that the Steelers would probably add a veteran safety, maybe on the practice squad, to kind of offset the injured reserve status, of course, unfortunately, of Deshaun Elliott. Reports now that that will be Juwan Thomas, who played for McCarthy in Dallas.
0: Dallas, yeah.
1: Was most recently in Indianapolis, I believe.
0: Correct? Colts just released
1: him. Colts just released him.
0: Yeah, yeah. So he didn't make their final roster.
1: He's got experience with Mike McCarthy. And again, that has not been confirmed by the team or anything yet, but reports are that that's expected to be the guy that the Steelers have identified and will add.
0: And I don't know a ton about him. I read the blurbs like everybody else, and it's not official news yet. And some practice squad stuff can always be a little shady. I mean, not shady, but a little hard to pin down at times. But he's been in the league 3 years, I think. He's been on the field a fair amount. He's got tackles to his name and stats and all those things. And he's big. He's like 6'2", almost 220 pounds. I don't know why he didn't make the Colts roster necessarily. I do know they drafted the Halsey kid out of LSU early. He was a day two pick, so maybe it's got squeezed out there. But I do think safety is something they're going to be very cognizant of.
1: Oh, absolutely.
0: Yeah.
1: Still pretty young. He just turned 26 over the summer.
0: Okay.
1: Was undrafted out of Georgia Tech in 2022. Spent 4 years with the Cowboys. And then, you know, just this brief stint with the Colts. Hey, we'll see. Young guy, has some experience with the head coach.
0: Yeah, yeah.
1: At a position of need.
0: Yeah, right, right.
1: Makes that's a lot
0: kind
1: of sense.
0: That's the kind of moves that happen this time of year.
1: Yes, it's not going to be a name brand, you know, knock your socks off type addition.
0: No, no.
1: At this stretch, unless you're the Rams and you're adding Aaron Donald. That's about the only time you're going to get that here.
0: But the McCarthy familiarity carries a lot of weight as well. He's been productive lately. It's not like it's been a couple years removed. They also have Sebastian Castro on the practice squad as well. So he's not the only safety.
1: And
0: from if my math is right, and he is, when it becomes official, I think they have one more practice squad spot.
1: I think because as of yesterday, they had two.
0: Yeah, I think you get 15, right? And I think they had 13.
1: Plus Welshoff would give them the international exemption.
0: So maybe there's two spots. I can't remember if they counted Welshoff or not.
1: I think as of yesterday, they had two more. So if Thomas ends up being one of those, and I think that included Welshoff in the two more conversations.
0: Okay.
1: So maybe one more at this point. We'll continue to monitor that stuff. Thomas did start three games last year for the Dallas Cowboys when Malik Hooker was out injured. So he's got some... You know,
0: he's been around the block a little bit.
1: It's not like he's just sat on practice squads and hasn't been in any action. So again,
0: I assume he has special teams value. I would assume if he's been in the league that long and has not been a starter at that position,
1: an undrafted guy,
0: and chances are he's a good special teamer too.
1: So that, you know, not the we'll wait until that is official from the team, obviously. But that's all the reports of who it's expected to be. The Steelers adding a safety, veteran safety, to the practice squad, and in the wake of that unfortunate IR status of Deshaun Elliott.
0: Yeah.
1: Also good news for some of the other guys that, you know, that either exited the last preseason game against Buffalo or that we hadn't seen because of injuries. Sounds like Will Howard and Ben Skronik both in concussion protocol, but Omar Khan and the Steelers staff optimistic that they will clear protocol in the next couple of days.
0: Good, good. I mean, that would fit the timeline.
1: And then Riley Nowakowski, DK Metcalf, Michael Pittman Jr., Jaquan Brisker, and Sebastian Joseph Day all on a positive track towards playing in Atlanta.
0: Okay.
1: Which there's some important names in there.
0: Maybe we should double check tomorrow. Just to walk through today, I assume tomorrow will therefore be a normal practice, not walk through tempo. I mean, I don't know how much banging they'll do, but I would imagine, and I should know this too, this time of year is always weird for me. I assume the Steelers and every other team will have to start putting out practice reports and injury reports here soon. Does that happen this week or does it happen

0: week of week one.
1: I believe it's game week when that
0: okay.
1: has, when that
0: so it doesn't have to. We don't have to get a questionable or he did participate or didn't.
1: I think actually a week from today, right? Tuesday TV.
0: When we'll actually get practice reports and we'll check
1: because
0: the
1: that's
0: Falcons
1: when they
0: practice.
1: Normally come out during a regular week of the season. Is Tuesday, Wednesday, Thursday, Friday? You know, is mm-hmm. when you kind of get that, and then Thursday is the real important day to keep an eye on and all that. But yeah, here certainly sooner rather than later we will see an official practice report, injury report, pardon me, for the Pittsburgh Steelers. So,
0: but if we do get Adamski or Halleck or one of those guys, I don't think it's like violating trade secrets if they told us Pittman was on the field today or Metcalf or any of those things later in the week. Yeah.
1: Unless it's, during the, because there's, for our listeners who are unfamiliar, there's a media observation period of practice mm-hmm. where you're allowed to take pictures and videos, the stuff you see on social media.
0: Yeah.
1: You're allowed to report what's going on. And then there's kind of a closed portion where I think for a lot of that, the media is still there, but they're not allowed to report or talk about.
0: It's when the X's and O's stuff happens.
1: What they've seen.
0: It's not and stretch so, or indie or, you know, right.
1: If in the first, portion of practice, if DK and Pittman and those guys are out there running around and catching passes and Brisker, I think they can paint that picture for us. So some answers to some of these questions.
0: Yeah,
1: that
0: I think
1: asking.
0: This is all kind of good news. You know, the Porter situation, the overall health of the team. You know, they more or less got through three preseason games mostly unscathed.
1: Yeah.
0: And Howard wouldn't be active on game day, I assume, anyways. Maybe he'd be your emergency three. But all in all, you're not counting on him to play.
1: Yeah, who do you think would be the emergency three?
0: I think
1: three
0: it would be Howard.
1: I
0: just think Aller, they're not ready to put on the field yet.
1: Yeah.
0: You know?
1: Yeah. It'll be interesting to follow all this, though. But, yeah, the big news, Joey Porter Jr. Seemingly going to return to practice. Definitely was the word that was thrown around there. And if that is the case, hopefully that is a good sign for everything to come for him and the Pittsburgh Steelers here in the remaining days until the regular season gets
0: really
1: going.
0: The last big thing looming.
1: Yeah.
0: You know, just in terms of questions to answer, you know. Could they make a roster move? Sure. But, you know, I think that's the biggest elephant in the room.
1: Yes, no doubt. And a pretty important one as
0: it relates to
1: the success of this season. Wes Schuler, Matt Williamson, it's The Drive, Steelers Nation Radio on the Steelers Audio Network.
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0: little clarity from Mike McCarthy here, Mr. Williamson. He said today is Self-Improvement Tuesday.
1: Okay.
0: For the Pittsburgh Steelers. They're going to spend the whole day working on themselves before they turn the page to begin their work to prepare for the Falcons.
1: Not unlike a lot of other coaches, from what I gathered just talking to some of the Cowboy people that knew him, he does have these kind of like certain days, you know, like, again, everyone coaches differently, but I think you're going to hear a lot over the next year of, I never heard of such a thing, you know, that type of practice day. I guess this is one.
0: Self-Improvement Tuesday, baby.
1: I'm curious what that means, right?
0: Does that mean like they go get like, you know, they get like a facial, they get a haircut,
1: yeah,
0: manicure, pedicure type thing.
1: Or is it, you know, whatever your biggest weakness is, take a step forward on it today.
0: Yeah.
1: You know, when you and your position coach say you got to work on your footwork or whatever, you know.
0: Moats used to have a good analogy for this. He would kind of talk about like, he would say practice as an NFL player. He's like, it's kind of like he would equate it to landscaping and like yard work.
1: Okay.
0: And he'd be like, some days you're just like, I got to cut the grass. I got to pull these weeds. Other days you're looking at your neighbors and you're like, oh, the Williamsons edged their driveway today. I should probably edge my driveway.
1: Okay.
0: Like some days you're focused.
1: It's mulch day. It's big day.
0: You're focused on your own front yard and your home improvement. Other days you're like, what color tile did the neighbors redo their roof with? Oh, that looks pretty good. You know, like, what are they doing over there? Oh, maybe we should do that.
1: And I wouldn't speak for Moats, but I would bet some days are not a grind, but like, I just got to get the grass mowed, and you don't have to be a great landscaper to do it necessarily. Like I did, if I just stay in lines and, you know, and then some days like, but I got to plant this pretty bush and should, you know, how much sun should it get? And, you know, you have to kind of like step it up and be a little bit more expertise.
0: It is funny. A little Self-Improvement Tuesday for the Pittsburgh Steelers. We used to joke in college, Matt. My freshman year, then I got much better after my freshman year. But my freshman year in college, I skipped class way too often.
1: Sure.
0: In fact, I think I skipped more than I attended. And
1: I love night classes because I'd leave at halftime. Especially if it's Monday, because Monday Night Football.
0: Of course.
1: There was no Thursday Night Football back then, but Monday.
0: My problem was just laying in bed till noon, you know, and missing like my 10th.
1: Oh, yeah.
0: Not even like I had 8:30 classes. I was smart. I scheduled them all like late
1: That's
0: morning.
1: Why I was a creative writing major, because everything was like 11 or later.
0: Yeah, but that's my alarm would go off at 11 a.m. and I'd be like, oh, I can't bother to get out of bed today.
1: It's too hard.
0: So I just got to sleep in for a little bit longer. We used to joke, and we would call them mental health days. So I'd be like, I need a mental health day. I'm not going to class.
1: Because it's been too rough.
0: I'm taking like 3 mental health days every week. That is always my advice, Matt, for like my sister, cousins, friends, whatever. When anyone who's going to college, if I could give you one piece of advice, just go to class.
1: It really is.
0: Just go to class.
1: Like I told both my kids that.
0: Everything else will take care of itself. Just go to class.
1: Even if you're not paying a ton of attention, you're going to have a better clue what's going on. You're not going to miss some quiz or test or, you know what I mean?
0: The professor's going to
1: show up.
0: The professor's going to see you in there, recognize your face. So if you go and ask for help, they're going to be more willing to help you out.
1: And you know how everyone has like those recurring dreams? One of mine is I forgot that I never went to this class until like the last day. Yeah, like it's one of those ones. It's like
0: I did that a couple times my freshman year.
1: I mean, I've done that too, but it's like
0: syllabus week. Next time, I'll see you at finals.
1: Right, and like I just totally forgot that I even had that on my schedule, or like, you know, geology or whatever, and showed up just for the last one. Going, sorry, I'd never have been here yet. I don't know anything. I've totally bombed it, and there's like no way out.
0: There's absolutely no way out.
1: Yeah,
0: absolutely no way out.
1: And it's always my last term, so I have to go back to school for one more term just to get this class that I forgot about. That's my bad
0: dream. That's a pretty good reoccurring dream.
1: I think it's only because I didn't want to leave school. It took me a long time to get out of there, too.
0: You are Van Wilder. I have a reoccurring dream like once a year. It's so weird. I've been having this dream since I was like 14 years old, and it's funny because I had a bicycle growing up and rode bikes like every kid.
1: Yeah, we all did like crazy.
0: But it's not like after I got a driver's license, I think I've barely ridden a bike since.
1: Of course.
0: You know?
1: Right.
0: But
1: like,
0: I have
1: my son has this awesome e-bike that he used like crazy the second he got his license. It's just been hanging.
0: Just been collecting dust.
1: Garage, right.
0: And now I'm starting to a little bit more because my girls are getting to that age.
1: But they're learning how to ride a bike.
0: Yes. Yeah. And so I'm like scooting around or riding around with them. But I have this reoccurring dream like once a year that I am on top of the PPG Paints building.
1: Oi.
0: Down in Market Square, riding my bike on the roof.
1: Huh.
0: It's the most random.

0: thing ever, like once a year.
1: Some shrink's going to call us and be like, that's because you're nuts. Or you
0: know, right? Yes, exactly right. If any of you out there know the reasoning for
1: right.
0: Let us know. Matt, before we close down the first hour of the show, we're going to do some fantasy football stuff. We're going to do some power ranking stuff in hour number two. Plenty of tweets.
1: I am finalizing all my fantasy ranks
0: you
1: and all that kind
0: of
1: stuff.
0: You sent me some of them today, which I'm grateful for because I've got the first of the two fantasy drafts that I really care about tonight. I got the first overall pick in a four. I was running this
1: you
0: by
1: said
0: you
1: the
0: guys.
1: 14-teamer.
0: 14-team league.
1: Yeah, okay.
0: It's all my boys from high school.
1: You said you were kind of losing sleep on Gibbs versus Bijan. Huh?
0: I mean, because that's the obvious Gibbs or Bijan, and I got to nail it because I'm not going to pick again until 29.
1: Yeah, that's a serious league,
0: I think I'm leaning towards Bijan, but we'll see.
1: I lean that way too, but I really think it's a coin flip.
0: I don't think you can go wrong. I did want to run this past you. Houston Texans GM Nick Cassero setting a week one deadline for potentially agreeing to a contract extension with CJ Stroud this year.
1: Oh.
0: He said if we don't get it figured out before the season starts, then it'll be something we address in the off season. He said earlier today they did pick up his fifth year option.
1: I say he's not going to become a free agent. It's not as rushed as like the Porter situation.
0: So that's what I wanted to ask you is it even – like, if you're Houston, are you even trying to get that done in the next, 11 days?
1: I think that's
0: a
1: tough one because the taste in your mouth from him lately is bad. But he also didn't have Nico in the playoffs, I mean, which is pretty important. I heard this the other day. He's been a starter there for 3 years. Collectively, they've had the worst running game in the league over that three-year stretch. But, I mean, the criticism, too, is came in a league like gangbusters and just really hasn't gotten better. You know, like people think he's gotten worse. Yeah, maybe a little, but everyone just assumed he'd keep getting better and better and better. Be like, he came in so strong. I mean, I wouldn't have any reservations, but you also don't want to be in quarterback purgatory either, where you're paying eighth best money for the 16th best quarterback and then you're always 9-win team. You know what I mean?
0: You can win with the 16th best quarterback.
1: Yeah.
0: Hurts and Darnold, and they were better than 16th.
1: But
0: they weren't breaking the bank, making
1: that's
0: huge money.
1: Right,
0: you
1: right,
0: had
1: right.
0: Hurts and an incredible team around him, and he played really well 2 years ago. You had Darnold and an incredible team around him, and he played really well last year.
1: I think this is a hard contract to bang out.
0: Yeah.
1: And to your point, waiting a year from now might work out better for team and player. He has a great year. He's going to get more. And they have a whole year.
0: Well, I guess
1: they win a lot.
0: Was my kind of the one thing is if you are Houston and within those four walls, you're saying he's going to be a top 10. He's going to be a top 10 quarterback. Mm-hmm. Last year was a weird year. We know what he is. We know he's better than that. We know all these things. Then maybe I would want to get it done because
1: he's probably only going up.
0: Because it's
1: Definitely only going up unless he's a terrible year.
0: If they win the division again and he bounces back and they win a playoff game or two again, that price is going to go up.
1: Yeah,
0: but that's the really only risk reward for in terms of getting it done here in the next week or so.
1: Right. But if you're in those walls in private conversations, you don't tell him this, and we think he's going to be a top 10 guy, but man, I would really like 17 games and playoffs to know it before
0: then you make
1: him
0: sing for his supper.
1: Yeah. Yeah. And again, he has another year. So there is some leeway there. I think Houston will be fine if it doesn't get done, before the season.
0: And he'd still be under contract all of next season as well.
1: Right.
0: So they really wouldn't have to worry about him becoming a free agent until spring of 28.
1: Right. And you'd have tons of negotiating time there.
0: Absolutely.
1: And you could even franchise him after that if he's as awesome as he could be.
0: Yeah.
1: I mean, so you do have a lot of power.
0: Hour in the books, another hour to go. We'll do some fantasy football conversation as we are firmly in draft season. We'll also get to your questions, comments, concerns, and reactions. You know where to get at us if you want to get involved. Wes Schuler, Matt Williamson, it's The Drive, Steelers Nation Radio on the Steelers Audio Network.
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0: Good evening, Steeler Nation. How we doing? Well, that's good. Us too. It is hour number two of the drive here on the Steelers Audio Network. Wes Schuler and Matt Williamson. We are going to get into some fantasy football conversation here to kick off hour number two. But before we do that, Matt, it sounds like the Steelers practice squad is coming together here. Perhaps.
1: Yeah, I guess it's complete. Huh?
0: Perhaps complete. The Steelers have added three players to their practice squad, announced by the team this afternoon around 3:30. Defensive back Carlon Vigors, linebacker Braden Swenson, and wide receiver who we've seen recently in Brandon Johnson.
1: Okay. I don't know a ton about those guys. I know Swenson was a mid-round pick. I think he's more of an edge, but I'm not positive on that. I'll do a little bit of homework on these guys, but so I guess we're complete.
0: Maybe, and so maybe all that safety conversation that we had in the first hour of the show is now ruled obsolete.
1: Well, I think he's still in the mix, right?
0: I think he could be. And he could, there's obviously still movement that could come with that.
1: So yeah, yeah.
0: It is always just funny, though, again, how rapidly these things move. And so we know, as of now, a trio of Steelers officially added to the practice squad via that press release from Michael Burch that came across our email this afternoon. Matt, a little fantasy football focus. We'll continue to do this throughout the week. Big week of drafts for people this week.
1: Yeah, yeah.
0: Obviously, if you guys have specific fantasy football questions, you know where to get at
1: us. Yeah, hit us up this week if you want.
0: YouTube comments or find us on Twitter. I was texting back and forth with Matt and TV last night about Bijan Robinson or Jahmyr Gibbs. I'd completely forgotten until yesterday that I had the first pick in our draft.
1: Oh, really?
0: Because it's based off of basically when you make the playoffs in our league, then there's like a consolation bracket as well. And so if you win the consolation bracket, you get the first pick.
1: Oh, okay.
0: So I ended up,
1: you didn't have a great year, but you ended up strong.
0: Exactly right. And I told Justin Jefferson was my first round pick last year. He ended up not playing.
1: Yeah, yeah.
0: That really, not that he didn't play, but he had his worst season of his career, only two touchdown receptions for a guy who's burnt it up like few that we've seen before. It is fantasy football season. I've got my first draft tonight. Matt, I want to go over your quarterback list.
1: Yeah.
0: But I've also enjoyed this. I subscribe, much like you, to a couple different newsletters and things like that.
1: There's tons of good information out there. And yeah,
0: I like the Yahoo Fantasy stuff. And they send over the past couple weeks, they've been sending like ADP, average draft position, risers and fallers.
1: Oh, that makes
0: sense.
1: Ever
0: since the drafts have started.
1: Yeah, yeah.
0: I think you and I looked at one of these lists a couple weeks ago. Here's the one most notably from the past week. Three risers, three fallers, up an average of 25 draft positions. Mike Washington, running back of the Raiders.
1: I get it. I mean, he's definitely Genty's handcuff, and he's had a really, really good preseason. And Genty is going to miss time. I guess I can't say that in stone. It's been very quiet.
0: He avoided
1: a real serious injury, but there's speculation he could miss the first two games. You know, it's not a high ankle sprain. They just called it an ankle sprain. But it's a new staff. One of the beauties of Genty last year, as bad as the offense was, and he didn't have a great year, he still got such a high percentage of the running back touches. I bet those percentages go down just with this staff and having another option in the backfield. So, yeah.
0: Another running back on the list, Matt, up an average of 21 positions in ADP. This one, there's a lot of rhyme to the reason with everything that's happened with Josh Jacobs.
1: That has to be a Green Bay thing, yeah.
0: Marshawn Lloyd.
1: Yeah, and I think he's clearly the starter. We know they traded for Caleb Johnson. I think Johnson's fighting for a number three spot there. They're not just going to hand him the reins. Lloyd's very talented. He's just had a hard time staying in the field either. I mean, he was a fourth-round pick. Durability's always been his issue, but I don't want to speak out of turn here, but I guess I have not seen the Josh Jacobs video, but I have heard it is very unflattering and not real easy to watch. And my hunch is he probably won't play football this year.
0: I have a feeling that that's going to be the case.
1: Yeah. Yeah.
0: You know what they say happens when you assume, but
1: right.
0: I think it's at least safe to assume we're not going to see him for a long time.
1: Yeah. And if you guys are drafting these next couple days, I don't know that I'd even consider drafting Jacobs at all.
0: And that, and another thing, Matt, that I've been in the weird world of Wes Euler thinking about, because we'll do this next week. We'll pick all of our eight division winners,
1: of course.
0: And 14 playoff teams. 14 playoff teams?
1: Yeah.
0: Yeah, 14 playoff teams. I don't know how to feel about Green Bay, man. They're a tough
1: I know.
0: They're a
1: really
0: one to
1: tough
0: nail down right now.
1: We'll that get

0: division is tough to nail down because you could see all four teams winning it. You could see all four teams' reasons that they would struggle this year.
1: So I know we will get to my quarterback list. I do have Jordan Love a little higher than consensus just because I think they're not going to be able to rely on a run game. I don't like their O-line at all. I think Love's gotten to the point.

0: I'm in the strip club. Pretty good. If you're in or not, you know? Yeah, it's pretty good. But, yeah, he is going. Him and Casey Concepcion.
1: Kids, don't ask your parents what that joke
0: is. That means, right. But, yeah, if you're on the stripling, you know, bandwagon, which so many are because he tore up the preseason. Evans hasn't been on the field a lot. You know, the receiver situation there has been a little murky. But him and Casey Concepcion from the Browns are the two rookies that have really started to skyrocket just during the preseason stuff because they've looked great.
1: And then three guys who have fallen over the last week in drafts, down an average of 7 positions in ADP. Cyrus Allen, wide receiver of the Chiefs.
0: Well, he's a late pick in fantasy, but he's actually kind of a sleeper. He's a good man beater, and they don't have anybody that can beat man coverage.
1: Is that
0: but
1: a guy?
0: He's a mid-late round rookie.
1: Got to keep an eye on if he's
0: hanging
1: around.
0: Yeah, yeah. I mean, he's kind of one of those dudes that you probably won't draft him in fantasy, but if he has 7 or 8 targets in week one, you know, kind of like a watch list guy.
1: Another wide receiver, a name that we're all familiar with, Josh Downs of the Indianapolis Colts. He's down an average of 7 draft positions as well.
0: I assume that's after signing Keenan Allen. These things don't happen overnight in terms of, you know, moving your ADP.
1: Right.
0: Allen got in trouble, though.
1: He did.
0: Yeah.
1: But I don't remember. Let's see here. Who was it that said it? Someone from the Colts GM said today that they expect Keenan Allen to play in the team's season opener despite his arrest Sunday morning for drunk driving, Chris Ballard said today.
0: Okay.
1: He said, I'm not going to comment on what happened, but what I'm going to tell you is good people make mistakes, and he's a tremendous human being. Give him
0: some
1: grace.
0: He has a very good reputation, yeah.
1: Yes, 14 years in the league and no issues. We feel unequivocally good about who Keenan Allen is. So still expecting him to play week one.
0: And also, last I heard, Alec Pierce hadn't practiced yet. Mm. I mean, obviously they moved on from Pittman.
1: Sure.
0: So he may have just came off PUP a day or two ago. So that also could have influenced the Downs ADP.
1: Alec Pierce returned to practice today.
0: Oh, okay. Nailed it. All right.
1: Via USA Today, 3 hours ago.
0: Okay. So you can see why that would hurt Downs a little, you know.
1: And then last one, falling Matt, down an average of 6 spots as well. None of these guys falling.
0: Not harsh, yeah.
1: But Travion Henderson, running back of the Patriots.
0: Yeah, I've been fiddling with my running back ranks. I have Ramondre ahead of Stevenson, or ahead of Henderson. And I think it's becoming clear the Patriots see it the same way. I mean, much like last year. I mean, Henderson came in the league, you might remember, in the draft world, NFL draft, great in protection. Well, he wasn't. You know, and so third downs weren't his like you thought. Yeah. And he's a home run hitter, and if you watch his highlights, he's very exciting. But the running back connoisseurs will tell you there's a lot of holes he could have hit too, and you know, he's not doing the little things as much as you would hope as a young guy. And Stevenson's just a solid player.
1: He really is.
0: Yeah.
1: It's a good 1-2 punch that they have there.
0: Yeah.
1: But I do think that it's become clear Stevenson is, maybe it's a 1A, 1B situation.
0: I think it is. I think it's kind of like the room here.
1: Yes.
0: Yeah.
1: But someone has to be listed first on the depth chart, right?
0: Yeah, they do. And I prefer Stevenson.
1: Matt, let's take a look at your quarterback rankings for fantasy football for 2026. You went 39 deep on this thing.
0: Well, I just cut and pasted lists, so whatever was on there. The guys at the very bottom, I'm not going to spend a lot of time ranking. I mean, some of those dudes are
1: Mac
0: backups.
1: Jones.
0: Yeah, right.
1: Justin Fields, 38th. He was in your top 10 last year, now down to 38. This league comes at you fast.
0: That actually is a good segue because I value running so much. Mm-hmm. And you're nuts if you don't.
1: And I think you had him like 8th or 9th. It's not like you had him 2nd.
0: He was a Jet starter, and I expected him to run for like 40, 50 yards a game.
1: Yeah.
0: So I'm usually a weight on quarterback guy. Mm-hmm. And in standard 12-team leagues, I mean, every league's different, I'm taking that to the nth degree this year. And Josh Allen stands alone. After that, you could fight who's 2 and et cetera, et cetera. But there's so many, what I look at is capable fantasy starters, that I'm almost definitely going to be the last guy in my league that makes the quarterback pick.
1: It's one of these guys or a running back, take the running back.
0: Yeah.
1: If it's one of these guys or a wide receiver, take the wide receiver and wait.
0: More than any year I can remember. And I have seen some like expert drafts. I haven't done any of them, but where everyone's taking that approach. And some of these dudes that are like quarterback 4 or 5 or lasted to like the 7th round.
1: Wow.
0: There's a point where it's like, I'll just take Joe Burrow. Yeah, sure. I mean, I'm not going to play chicken.
1: There's a point where I'll take Jaden Daniels if you're going to give him to me.
0: I'm not going to play chicken forever, but.

0: I do plan on hitting receiver and running back hard before I get to wide receiver or before quarterbacks. But Allen's different than everybody else.
1: Yeah. So here's what I wanted to ask you. I don't think he will. But as I just laid out, I pick first tonight in a 14-team league.
0: Mm-hmm.
1: I'm going to take Bijan Robinson.
0: Yeah.
1: Unless I have a change of heart in the next few hours. I couldn't go wrong with either. But then I'm not going to pick again until 28 and 29.
0: Yeah, which is a long time.
1: I don't think Josh Allen will be there at 28 still. I think he'll probably go in a few picks ahead of that.
0: I would think.
1: But if he's still there, do I rush to the podium to take Josh Allen 28
0: probably
1: overall?
0: In a 14-teamer.
1: Because if I have Bijan and Josh Allen, that's a pretty high floor.
0: You weren't here. You walked in a little later than us today, but Justin was sitting in that seat. Our buddy Justin
1: Old
0: Miller.
1: Producer Justin, yeah.
0: Was sitting in that exact
1: same
0: seat.
1: Hoping to have him back here soon, by the
0: yeah,
1: way.
0: Yeah, we may see him around here. But coincidentally, he's like, I had my draft last night, and I had the first overall pick. And I took Gibbs, and then at 24, I took Josh Allen.
1: Nice. That's a real good.
0: I'm like, I'm not sure I would take that approach because I trust myself to find the quarterback, but I don't want to play against you.
1: I don't want to play against Gibbs and Josh Allen.
0: No, right.
1: Good week.
0: Right. They're the best two at their position, yeah. Give or take. You know?
1: That's a great call. Josh Allen, probably the exception. I don't think he's going to be there at 28, but if he is, I think I'd have a hard time passing on him.
0: I would totally condone that.
1: You think at 20?
0: Everyone's been in these shoes. It's the worst feeling ever. Like, I'm playing you in fantasy, and I've got like a 27-point lead, but you have Josh Allen on Monday night. Like, man.
1: Oh, I'm going to have to sweat this thing out until right. midnight.
0: Or even if I have a 40-point lead, it's like, man. And all my dudes are done.
1: Been there too many times, Matt Williamson, too many times. Oh, Lord.
0: Worst feeling.
1: It is. It certainly is. This is the 21st year of the league that me and my high school buddies have.
0: I think we're over 30.
1: I think we started it when we were in eighth grade, I want to say.
0: Wow.
1: We're like 21 now, I believe.
0: Okay.
1: Josh Allen, clearly number
0: Dude,
1: one.
0: When our league started, my buddy
1: used to like in the paper days where someone would have to calculate
0: it. They'd have to get a Sporting News on Tuesday and then it'd send them in the mail to us. We didn't even know if we won until like Thursday.
1: You know what's hilarious about ours too is when we first started, this was in the very early days of online fantasy.
0: Okay.
1: And it was still, I don't think, maybe some leagues had them, but ours didn't to start. There wasn't a waiver wire at that point.
0: I can't remember what we did for waiver wire.
1: It was just like if they were a free agent, they were a free agent.
0: Yeah.
1: And so there'd be certain days, like Tuesdays, that we'd all be like rushing home from school because I got to be the first one to claim this guy before all my buddies get.
0: It's his first come, first serve.
1: Or someone would like sneak to the library and log into a computer and like, guess what? I just claimed this running back.
0: So Labor Day weekend, we always get together at Deep Creek with all my buds. And I'm going to bring that up.
1: That's where you do your draft,
0: We do
1: right?
0: the draft, and it's a huge party all weekend, of course. But I'm going to ask them, what did we do for waivers pre-internet?
1: Yeah, find that out.
0: Did we just, like, call the commissioner and be like, pick up Jerome Bettis? Yeah, I don't know.
1: Give me Deuce Staley
0: There's
1: right now.
0: There's no way we had, like, an order or certainly no blind bidding or anything like that. I don't know how that works.
1: Because that's what we do now is the blind bidding.
0: Yeah,
1: which
0: I
1: think is a great.
0: I think that's
1: great,
0: the best way to do it. Right.
1: The best way to do it.
0: Yeah.
1: Josh Allen, number one, not a lot of doubt there, I think.
0: And I can make the case for anyone taking Allen anywhere. But this next group, I'm waiting on. Yeah, yeah. And they're great. It's just there's so many.
1: Let me run through a couple here.
0: Yeah, see if any jump out at you. Right.
1: Lamar, number two. Drake May, number three. Mm-hmm. Jaden Daniels, number four.
0: Like last year, I took the same approach. I won the league. I took May in like the 10th round. And you know, right.
1: Worked out pretty well.
0: Right. There's going to be some 10th rounders that could be in the top five next year.
1: You've got Burrow at five, Jalen Hurts at six, Caleb Williams at seven. So let me ask you this.
0: I would say 2 through 6 is kind of a tier.
1: Yeah. Okay. And here's my concern for you is Jaden Daniels at 4, Jalen Hurts at 6. I could see both of those guys having great years. I could see both of those guys doing a Justin Fields type.
0: Sure.
1: Almost nothing. Like Jaden Daniels, they're so decimated around him. He's had injury issues. What if he only plays 8 games or 9 games again?
0: Yeah.
1: Jalen Hurts, as you and I have discussed, what if things go south in Philadelphia and by Halloween he's on the bench?
0: That's why he's last in that list because he perennially scores more than that. He usually gets 10 touchdowns.
1: If he hits this season and has a bounce back year, he could be number two behind Josh Allen.
0: And I really don't even want to decipher through that group. I'm probably going to end up with none of them in every draft. Let someone else take them. They're all fine. It's just this next group's not bad, and they're just a lot cheaper.
1: Caleb Williams at 7, Justin Herbert at 8, Trevor Lawrence at 9, Kyler Murray at 10, baby.
0: That's who I end up with the most because I am definitely way

0: ahead ADP on him. He runs. He's in a good offense. He's throwing to Justin Jefferson. Plays in a dome, and I trust the coach.
1: I like Kyler Murray. He's one of those guys that I hope hangs around and can be some value there. Dak Prescott at 11.
0: Who's very similar to Burrow. I should have brought this up with Burrow.
1: Doesn't give you much in terms of the run game.
0: That's the thing. It's like they're both two of the best offenses, Cincy and Dallas. They're both very good football players, so there's no worry there. But for Burrow to pay off at like he's going as like the third or fourth quarterback in ADP, he almost has to lead the league in touchdown passes,
1: or you know, at least like, be right like
0: yeah,
1: number two.
0: Like right there. Mm-hmm. And then you paid a dollar for a dollar. You know, like it's almost impossible for him to outkick his ADP.
1: I get what you're saying.
0: You know what I mean?
1: Because the lack of dual threat.
0: Right. And he'll run for 150 yards through the course of the season. Sure. Maybe find the end zone once or twice.
1: Like Mahomes, you know, like he runs when he has to.
0: And Dak doesn't run hardly at all anymore. People think he's a runner because he was when he came to the league, but he's not really anymore.
1: No, not really. Let's see here. At number 12, your boy, Malik Willis.
0: I'm way higher than him than everyone else. And that could blow up in my face. But when we go through my ranks, needless to say, there's a couple things I'm cocky about. First off, if you're injury prone, I'm going to live with it because I'll find somebody because I'm good at this. You know, like you give me a whole course of the year to replace
1: like
0: them.
1: Like a Christian McCaffrey conversation.
0: J.K. Dobbins. You're like, I have J.K. Dobbins pretty high on my running back list because he's going to start week one. He'll probably get hurt in week five, but I'll get four or five good weeks out of him, and then I'll find someone else because I'm good at this.
1: You'll be 4-1 in your league at that point. And
0: right.
1: And you'll be in good shape.
0: I put some money in the bank. But also, the other theme is, I'm not making these lists to come in second or fourth or sixth. All that matters is win the whole thing. So I'm taking big cuts. You know, I'm not – Jaylen Warren's a fine pick, but he's not going to win you the league even if the whole world aligns, unless there's an injury, of course. You know what I mean? Like, I'm taking swings, and Willis is a swing. I mean, if he rushes for 800 yards, which I think he will, he's going to be a top five quarterback in fantasy. Even if he throws 12 touchdowns.
1: Yeah.
0: You know what I mean? It just is the math.
1: You're swinging for the fences. You're either going to hit a home run or you're going to strike out.
0: Yeah, I don't mind striking out because I'll find somebody else.
1: A single into the gap.
0: No, I don't want to come in third
1: in
0: my league. You want
1: to hit a home run or strike out.
0: Yeah. I'm trying to win the league. Not just put a decent lineup out there.
1: Brock Purdy, 13. Bo Nix, 14. Jackson Dart, 15.
0: A lot of people have him higher. I just don't really trust him.
1: Jared Goff, 16. Jordan Love, 17.
0: Like, Goff's hilarious, too.
1: Like, Jordan Love might be one that I try and target
0: He
1: tonight.
0: Ends up on my team when I do mocks a lot. Especially if I take Willis or Murray, because I think Love's really safe. Like, Willis or Murray could get benched or hurt, you know what I mean?
1: Sure.
0: Like,
1: Love's a real solid backup.
0: But, like, Goff is interesting. Like, this is to my point of how deep it is. He doesn't run at all. We know that. But every year, you look at it, he plays every game. And he ends up like quarterback 8 every year because he throws a ton of touchdowns. Yep. He's on an awesome offense. You know, like that's not too bad.
1: They score a lot of points. No,
0: you can get
1: him
0: in like the 10th round of your draft. You know,
1: yeah.
0: Nobody wants him because he doesn't run and he's boring and blah, blah, blah. But
1: and for as much as like you want to take some big swings and hit some home runs.
0: But I'm doing that at running back and receiver before I settle.
1: You also need a couple guys later on that you're like, all right, I know what I'm getting here.
0: Yeah. Like if I had Malik Willis and Goff, it's like. Okay, because I'm loaded everywhere else. I spent late picks on him. Okay, and if Willis is a home run, great.
1: Jordan Love, 17. Patrick Mahomes, 18.
0: I don't think he'll run at all.
1: I don't think he will either.
0: Yeah, he usually doesn't in the regular season. Now with his injury, I bet they really protect him.
1: And I think he's past the day of throwing 40 touchdown passes. And maybe he'll get there again at some point, but
0: I don't like his receivers.
1: Not with this roster.
0: You'll notice when we talk running backs, I have Kenneth Walker really high. I think they're going to run the ball a lot.
1: I think Kenneth Walker could be like a league winner type guy.
0: I do too.
1: Matthew Stafford, 19. Tyler Shuck, 20.
0: Shuck runs more than you think. And a little nugget with the Saints that is valid here. Kellen Moore runs a lot of plays. They play very fast. So if I can get 5 more snaps of my quarterback a game, over the course of the year, that adds up a ton.
1: Yes, it does.
0: 20 yards passing or whatever, you know?
1: Yep, that's the difference. That's the inches that you need to win some of those close matchups.
0: I'll be honest, probably after quarterback 20 or so there,
1: I kind of stopped caring and
0: don't really spend the time on it.
1: Yes, you have Aaron Rodgers at 27.
0: Mm-hmm.
1: You have first overall pick rookie Fernando Mendoza at 29.
0: And you'd have to be maybe your 14-team or those guys get involved, but, you know.
1: You have my college quarterback, Geno Smith, at 30.
0: Yeah, and again, when you get past 23.

0: 23, 22, whatever. I'm not putting any time into sorting them.
1: The one that I wanted to ask you about on this list, if he's worth like your last pick, because maybe he blows up and has a huge year with Brian Daboll, 25, Cam Ward.
0: Maybe, but he doesn't run either.
1: I know.
0: He's a good runner, but he's not a naturally instinctive runner.
1: Will Daboll unlock some of that, though, maybe?
0: I don't know. I mean, he did with Dart. Ward's preseason was really bad.
1: He did a little bit with Daniel Jones, too, didn't he, Daboll?
0: Yes, a lot. Daniel Jones is an interesting one, too. He runs a lot, but he's coming off a really serious injury.
1: 21.
0: Yeah, okay.
1: If he's healthy,
0: yeah,
1: he's one of those sneaky good values for fantasy football quarterbacks because he runs a lot.
0: I would say Jones, but also Ward. If you see a game or two and they're producing well, buy in. You know what I mean? But I'm not sure I'm buying in this weekend Labor Day draft, you know?
1: Pretty good. I like it. I'm excited. Got one of my fantasy drafts tonight. Got a final one this weekend. And, of course, we all know we are just 8 days away from the start of the NFL regular season between the Patriots and the Seahawks on a little Wednesday night football. Let's table this for now. Let's do this the rest. Are you going to be okay with doing this the rest of the week? Like,
0: yeah, I'll send you running backs tonight and wide receivers, tight ends. Because we're going each day, I guess.
1: Sounds good.
0: Okay.
1: And a reminder, everybody, if you've got specific fantasy football questions, get them in while you can.
0: Yeah, if you did whatever you want.
1: This is the week to do it. Euler and Williamson, this is The Drive, Steelers Nation Radio on the Steelers Audio Network.
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6: Rolling along here on The Drive, and we have got a ton of questions, comments, concerns, reactions to get to.
7: All right.
6: Let's start that a little early here, Matt. If we run through them all, we've got plenty to talk about on the back end, but maybe we will... We've got some backlog of audience participation here. Cool. Let's start to knock some of that out here in hour number two. Turd Ferguson says, drink every time Matt talks about another show or podcast that he does. And then Jessica followed up and saying, Matt's life really is jumping from one show to another. Must be hard to keep track of what he said on each.
7: That's kind of why I say it sometimes, because I know also a lot of listeners listen to all my different outlets which is cool. So I try not to be repetitive and say things exactly the same, but I will say, and I'm not just telling you because we're here, but this is my SNR on the Drive is still my baby. It's my favorite. It's the one I spend the most time with as well.
6: Hey, you, along with our brother Dale Lally, built this thing, man.
7: Yeah.
6: And it is. Listen, you can flirt with some others, all right? Just remember where home is here on Steelers Nation.
7: And the other
6: Nation,
7: one,
6: right?
7: Too, is I'll be like, or I was listening to a podcast. Yeah. I was on a podcast the other day, or I was listening to a podcast on the way here, or since we got together, I listened to this podcast. What I should that's be better Matt's, at is remembering who in. Said what.
6: Yeah.
7: But I do my best.
6: I've told you the challenge for me is I do a WVU show as well. Mm-hmm. And
7: way different topics, of course.
6: Way different topics, yeah. But what gets tough with that is WVU plays Saturday, Steelers play Sunday. Monday, I've got to do shows on both. And it's like,
7: I bet.
6: Wait a second. Was that a TJ Watt forced fumble? Or like, you get your signals crossed sometimes. Like, wait, did that turn
7: which
6: over?
7: Which team missed an extra point?
6: The second quarter, the video review that took way too long. Was that Saturday or Sunday?
7: I could see that being an issue, yeah.
6: So we've started.
7: One team runs the ball like super well and one can't run the ball at all.
6: Exactly, like, oh, no. Right. We've started when we can, like when WVU plays at noon on a Saturday, mm-hmm. trying to record Saturday night. Because then
7: that's
6: it's
7: ideal,
6: still
7: bet.
6: Fresh in my mind.
7: Yeah, yeah.
6: I can put it behind me and focus on the Steelers on Sunday. But sometimes
7: you're traveling, of course, with the Steelers.
6: Right. And then I'm doing three different shows on Mondays. And it's like, wait a second. Was that in this game or was that on Sunday? Or how does that all work? Monsoon, with a couple different comments here, says he would like to have Asante Samuel play the slot and have Jalen Ramsey be the primary free safety.
7: I understand that. And that's a good way to get your best players on the field. Here's the only rub.

0: job that might change your opinion. I'm very impressed with Samuel. I thought he played extremely well. I love how the Steelers handled that.
1: He might have been training camp MVP.
0: He might have been training camp MVP. I love how they handled it through his injury and were patient with him. And he apparently was very excited. They were, you know, come right back to the team. They signed him immediately when free agency opened.
1: Even with a new coaching staff, too.
0: Even with a new coaching staff.
1: I think that speaks a lot.
0: Yes. I think there's a really good thing going on there. And he has played some slot. And the problem is his weaknesses are tackling.
1: It's not the big body.
0: It's not
1: the star position that you
0: right.
1: want there.
0: It's just what the league is going away from. Is if he were to do that, and I could see some snaps, they're going to run their big running back right at him.
1: Kind of like
0: they're
1: what happened to Mike Hilton in those games.
0: Exactly. I mean, people are going to play double tights, triple tights, and he's going to have to deal with Darnell Washington. You know what I mean?
1: I was just going to say, he's not covering Wes Welker anymore. He's covering Darnell Washington.
0: There's very few Welkers in the league. Thus, there's very few old school slot little corners, and he's not tiny, but strength, power, blitzing, run support, tackling isn't really what he's paid to do. He's paid to guard people outside the numbers, and that's what he does best. So yes, you'd love to get your best 11 out there, but I don't know if it'd be your best 11 if you asked him to do things he's not as good at.
1: Yeah, it's right. It's like, I'm not looking for the best players. I'm looking for the right ones.
0: Exactly.
1: But it's probably hard to argue that he's not one of your best 11 defensive players.
0: Probably.
1: Samuel Jr.
0: Or, as currently constructed, one of your five best defensive backs.
1: No doubt.
0: Yeah.
1: Monsoon also says, along our lines of quarterback conversation yesterday, I think this is going to be Mason's last year in Pittsburgh. I expect next training camp's quarterback room to be Aller versus Howard with another vet that's replaceable. That could be the case.
0: That could be the case, but that could go drastically wrong.
1: That would...
0: especially if it's a replaceable vet, like a Mayfield.
1: Exactly, or, right. I'll be out front now, and I would say I would not like that at all.
0: I'm definitely taking door number two or go fish for that. Because, again, chances are, Tweeter, that your opinions on Aller and Howard aren't going to change between now and the day camp opens.
1: And, Matt, if I've said it to you once, I've said it to you 100 times this offseason. Unless Aaron Rodgers misses 10 games with an injury and one of those two comes in and for 2 months looks the part, not one or two games, for 2 months looks the part, that is the only scenario that you could convince me not to take a quarterback in the first round in April of 2027.
0: Assuming there's one there you like and you can get to, of course. You know, doesn't mean you take the crappy one.
1: Well, sure.
0: Yeah, right, but I know what you're saying.
1: Get that, again, on your step into the batter's box and swing for a home run.
0: Yeah, that should be
1: if
0: your goal.
1: If you strike out, fine, but you might hit a grand slam, too. That should be
0: and
1: your goal.
0: You might hit two grand slams, or two of the three are all hits. You know,
1: And then it's great, because then if you have the first-round quarterback that hits, then you have Aller or Howard who hit. Maybe you have a Batch and Ben situation, or maybe you trade one of those guys, like the Packers did when they had Favre with Hasselbeck and with Mark Brunell. So the only scenario where I'm not pounding the table for the Steelers to draft a quarterback in the first round is if we see 10 games of Aller or Howard and they look really good.
0: So
1: other than that, I just can't buy.
0: It's too many eggs in a basket.
1: Having those two being in the driver's seat in July in Latrobe.
0: Right. Even if I do have a replaceable veteran Rudolphish type guy, that I know that guy's not the answer, and I'm putting too much into one of those two being the answer.
1: Yeah.
0: I mean, you could end up picking the top five after that.
1: I'm tired of settling at the quarterback position, man. I am ready to step back into the batter's box and Babe Ruth point to the fences and take a swing.
0: Take a big swing.
1: Yeah.
0: The example I've been using along those lines is, if you remember, Spencer Rattler started for the Saints last year. Shuck came in about that time that you're mentioning. If you could do enough, like I thought Shuck did enough if I'm the Saints to not be in the quarterback market this draft. I don't think he's going to be, he's not as big a cut as I would have liked, but it's just a recent example. If Aller or Howard would get in and have a Shuck-like season in their rookie year, give or take, okay, maybe I would take something else in the first round.
1: Like Monsoon also mentions, you could use that first round pick on your long-term safety that the Steelers have needed for a little while.
0: And you might get like the best one in the draft.
1: If you're picking in the 20s, it's not Caleb Downs, but you might get Dylan Thinneman.
0: Again, Kyle Hamilton went like 16th.
1: Yeah.
0: Thurman James went like 16th.
1: Yep.
0: You know, right.
1: Yep.
0: But yeah, I'm not taking that scenario right now.
1: I'm not either.
0: No way.
1: Again, the only scenario where I'm not pounding the table for the Steelers to take a quarterback first round in April is if we see 2 months of Howard or Aller looking like the guy.
0: Yeah.
1: Not 2 weeks.

0: 2 months.
1: In regular season football against the Ravens and...
0: Yes.
1: Real, you know,
0: yes.
1: Right.
0: Mark says, keeping four is even better than kind of where we thought that the... that this quarterback room could be a year ago, Howard being the caddy for the next quarterback draft pick, or Drew Aller, on and on. Now they both have a mentor. Interested to see what happens with Mason. You know, you guys, some of you, you follow Mason, follow Rodgers, do what they do. I like the learning structure. I love the learning structure.
1: Yeah, there's a plan there.
0: There
1: and I love that
0: is.
1: One of my big, we talked so much about pre-draft. Should they take one at all? And one of my big pros was I want that guy to be around Rodgers for the year. You know, like if you had not drafted a quarterback, you didn't draft Aller or any other quarterback this year, and you did use a first-round pick on a guy, he didn't have that year with Rodgers. I mean, I think that's another part of an important learning structure. You know, I don't think there was a question in that tweet, but I see where they're coming from.
0: And I've told you the Moats story before of how, like, everyone knew that, that Debo wasn't really that interested in mentoring T.J. Watt to take his job.
1: Sure.
0: But still, just by TJ watching what that guy did, success leaves clues.
2: Oh, yeah.
0: It's not like Debo had his arm around him and was like, here's what you're going to do, this, this, and this. But TJ just paid attention to what that guy was doing, took notes, learned from the success.
1: I think the same thing happened with Rodgers as a puppy with Favre.
0: Right? They don't have. It'd be nice if they'd be your best friend and put their arm around you, but they don't have to do that either for you to still be learning.
1: Montana and Young weren't buddies.
0: Now, here's a good one from Joel. We might have to share this with Pursuta. Swiss Army is not a brand.
1: Oh.
0: Those knives are made by Victorinox, and we Swiss, so I'm taking it Joel is Swiss,
1: okay.
0: Absolutely do walk around with those knives. They are part of our standard equipment. The problem he should have with the nickname is that Switzerland is a landlocked country, and there is no such thing as a Swiss Navy.
1: But well, that's actually kind of funny.
0: But I love the nickname.
1: Right. They don't really need boats. Yeah, good point.
0: I guess that does make sense when you're landlocked.
1: Okay, yeah.
0: We don't think
1: good
0: about
1: explanation.
0: These.
1: That was a really good tweet, actually, yeah.
0: Like, people in Kansas don't have
1: beach
0: houses.
1: I did know
0: that.
1: I had a Swiss Army knife, and it's not made by Swiss Army. It's made by
0: that's a great line.
1: Victoria or whatever.
0: There's no such thing as the Swiss Navy because we're landlocked. That's good.
1: Yep.
0: That's good.
1: Correct.
0: All right, let's get to a break on that one. We'll have about 10 minutes on the other side. We'll hit more of these before we get out of here. Swiss Navy knife. Eli Heidenreich, for those of
1: you. Not geography majors around here, right.
0: Oh, it's The Drive, Steelers Nation Radio on the Steelers Audio Network.
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0: down the home stretch here of the drive on this Tuesday, first day of September. I'm fired up. We got some real college. I shouldn't say it like that. There were some real college football games this past Saturday.
1: I didn't really watch any.
0: I watched.
1: Was there anything of note that I missed?
0: I had UNC and TCU on.
1: Yeah.
0: And then
1: that was
0: had,
1: the biggest game.
0: That
1: right?
0: was the biggest game, and it was ugly, and it always is. It's okay. week zero, mm-hmm. and they're playing across the pond in Ireland, and it's kind of one of those like just don't blink and stay between the lines. And both teams, you know, there was a flubbed punt snap that resulted in a safety.
1: Oh, really?
0: Where TCU's kicker just had to kick it out of the back of the end zone. There was a lot of turnovers and turnover on downs. And one thing I will tell you though, Matt, is a lot of the optimism out of Chapel Hill and Chapel Bill. Was that they spent a lot of money on their defensive front, and they've got some killers there on the defensive line, and it looked like Bill Belichick might have some killers there on the defensive line down in Chapel Hill.
1: I know people around here will hate me for this, but I'm kind of rooting for him. I don't want his legacy to be like a joke at the end of his career. You know what I mean?
0: I just hope he beats Pitt at some point this season. That would do it for me. TV shakes his head at me. And then I watched a little bit of the USC game because I wanted to watch some Jaden Miava. Mm. I mean, they were playing San Jose State, and they were up 28-0 like at the end of the first quarter.
1: Okay, so.
0: But that's kind of what you want to see. Come out there, be professional,
1: check the box, right.
0: Take care of business. But we got
1: good stuff coming up, though, right?
0: Thursday, it's like Georgia Tech, and can you look this up for me, TV? But it's Georgia Tech and somebody on Thursday that's a good game. Stanford plays on Friday against Miami, I think. There's a good game Thursday, good game Friday, and then obviously Saturday's slate.
1: I thought
0: is,
1: Pitt played Miami this weekend.
0: No, they don't play Miami this weekend. Miami, Ohio.
1: Oh,
0: it's the Ben Roethlisberger.
1: Okay.
0: It's the Ben Roethlisberger
1: okay,
0: Bowl.
1: Okay.
0: But there's a good game on Thursday in two nights. I think it's Georgia Tech and somebody. I'm forgetting who. Georgia Tech and Colorado. That's right. Ooh, little ACC Big 12. And,
1: okay.
0: What could be the beginning of the end for Deion Sanders there? Because I don't think they're going to be very good in Boulder this year.
1: I'm more looking for quarterbacks. I don't even like that. That
0: doesn't do it for
1: doesn't
0: you.
1: Doesn't do it for
0: no
1: me.
0: Quarterbacks
1: but Miami, I'm interested in. They got prospects,
0: of course.
1: Galore. Yeah.
0: And then Saturday night, LSU versus Clemson.
1: Ah, nice.
0: That's going to be a lot of fun.
1: What's Clemson's quarterback situation? Klubnik's
0: gone, so I'm not sure who he is.
1: I know it's nobody draft eligible, I know, but...
0: It's also nobody that's like a big name from the portal because Dabo Sweeney doesn't believe in that.
1: Oh.
0: You know, like...
1: I figured it'd be a common name that everybody knew.
0: I'm sure he was a big-time recruit coming out of high school and everything, but Dabo has gone the... That's the fun subplot for Saturday night. You have Dabo, who is still by the book, old school, traditional.
2: LSU just couldn't be any different.
0: Against Lane Kiffin, who's university is getting ready to go to war with the SEC. with
1: taking guys
0: conference.
1: Off the Browns team.
0: Yes,
1: yeah, right.
0: Exactly right. So that's a battle of maybe good versus evil there on Saturday night. But excited to have college football back. And that means that, of course, the NFL is right around the corner. Let's get to some final questions, comments, concerns, and reactions before we get out of here. Jeff says... in week one, how much of two tight end and three wide receiver sets will we see? With 25 on IR, who is his replacement? And who play quarterback for Atlanta change the defensive game plan?
1: Drastically on the last
0: one. Okay, yeah, absolutely.
1: The only thing they have in common is they're both lefties. They couldn't play the game any differently. Penix is a hold the ball, old school, 80s, drive the ball down the field, gunslinger type. He can run, but that's not what he does. Tua is a dart thrower. You know, get it out quick. Tua was so bad in the preseason. Steeler fans should hope it.

0: Tua. Not that Penix is the scariest guy out there, sure. But the Falcons will definitely, they definitely want Penix to win the job, or they're going to give him the job so they can find out, you know, what they have. They have to be in the quarterback market or not. They need to know that after this season. And the way he plays, totally different in terms of coverages and blitz packages and how many people we put in your line of scrimmage. You're gonna focus on Bijan and London like crazy no matter what, but in different ways. The safety replacement, I think we had this conversation, or maybe I had it on another podcast, was I think your options are either, as mentioned, Eccles becomes your slot, Ramsey becomes your starting safety, and I'm talking about a nickel.
1: Mm-hmm.
0: Or you just put Jenkins in.
1: You put Jenkins in
0: with
1: Brisker.
0: With Brisker. And I assume it wouldn't be Spears Jennings. I would assume it's Jenkins,
1: I wouldn't think
0: considering experience.
1: Yeah.
0: I'm betting they do that.
1: I think we'll see a little bit of both.
0: It may be a little bit of both.
1: But if you're telling me that in snap defensive snap number one against the Falcons, they're out there with five defensive backs,
0: mm-hmm.
1: I think Ramsey would be up at the line of scrimmage, and it would be Jenkins and Brisker as your safeties.
0: And actually, now that I think about the opponent, I would like Ramsey versus Pitts.
1: Yeah.
0: More than I'd like Eccles against Pitts, just from a size perspective. No, you know,
1: absolutely. Physicality and size. And then how much two tight end versus three wide receiver sets are we going to see in week one?
0: I have no idea, and they're never going to tell us that. But I definitely believe, I'm making up a number, but I'll be close. In McCarthy's career, I bet they're about 80% 11 personnel, three wide receivers. I think that'll be drastically less here. And be like 65, 70, but it'll still be drastically more than what we saw last year. Right. Again, I think your best 11 are Pittman, Metcalf, Washington, Freiermuth.
1: Agreed.
0: You know, without question.
1: And they're also going to see those four on the field as much as possible.
0: Me too. Because your third receiver is unproven to be kind, you know. You're definitely going to see Nowakowski, though. You're going to see 21. I don't know if you'll see 22 with Nowakowski, a back, two tight ends. It's possible, but I bet Nowakowski plays 10 snaps, which is...
1: Situationally?
0: Yeah, which is 15%, mm-hmm. something like that.
1: Tyler
0: But they're not going to tell us that stuff. I mean, I think we'll learn a lot after a week or two in terms of personnel groupings.
1: Yes. Tyler says, with 11 rookies making the team, how much do you think this helps Omar feel comfortable dealing future picks to potentially move up next year for a quarterback? Less needs for filling a roster spot. There's still the potential that you get another pick if you end up trading Mike Tomlin. Does this all equal the quarterback of the future? I miss draft season.
0: Draft Tyler, season rules.
1: Tyler, God bless you. God bless Matt. But I am ready for some games, baby.
0: Love draft season. Yes, I think all those. I think you're dead on, Tyler. Don't forget about the Tomlin stuff, too.
1: That's
0: a nice ace up your sleeve that may or may not work in your favor, but it can't hurt you. They're obviously have accumulated a couple picks even in the last couple days. They're always wary of that kind of stuff. They're always aware and do a good job with that. The problem is you hope it's not a – you hope the draft at least allows you – two things. First off, I still find it funny that everyone just assumes this team's going to pick 20 or 21. You know, like – you might pick first, you might pick 32nd. You don't know. I mean,
1: I'd be shocked if the Steelers picked first.
0: Right.
1: I mean, I'd be surprised.
0: I'd be shocked if either one.
1: Yeah. Right. But I'd be way more shocked if the Steelers were picking. If you told me right now the Steelers are picking first or they're picking 32nd, I'd say, let's load up. We're having a Super Bowl parade in February, baby.
0: So, I mean, recent history is they pick between like 18 and 22. Mm-hmm. We all know that. Mm-hmm. You know, you either don't quite make the playoffs or you get in, you lose, and you're in that group. But that doesn't mean that's necessarily the case. We've talked a ton about the quarterback class, and it looks awesome. And I believe it. As of now, everything is cracked up to be.
1: You know I do, big time.
0: But the problem is, if you're not picking in the top three, perfect example, Caleb Williams, Jaden Daniels, Drake May went 1, 2, 3. You couldn't get there. You know, you might be willing to give what it takes to get from, say, even 15 to 3. Or two. Those teams weren't selling, you know.
1: Mm-hmm.
0: The Raiders weren't selling the first overall pick.
1: But that's also why, if you are a Steelers fan who doesn't have much of a rooting interest in college,
0: mm-hmm.
1: maybe you have a local-ish team, Pitt, Penn State, wherever you're from, whatever, that you like to see them do well, but you don't, you know, you're not that
0: invested. They don't care that much.
1: If you need a rooting interest for this college football season,

0: root for all those quarterbacks to hit and to go pro.
1: Oh, absolutely.
0: If there's many, if there's six taken in the first round, because maybe you don't get the guy at the very top of the list, but you get, you know, the third or fourth guy at pick 13. You trade up to pick 13 to get him.
1: And again, Mahomes and Allen went in that neighborhood. It doesn't mean it's the only place you can get him. Lamar went the end of the first round.
0: Absolutely.
1: But you'd rather get higher, of course. The other thing you want to root for is the Raiders, the Titans, and I guess I put the Dolphins in there with Willis.
0: Yeah.
1: To all be bad, which they project to be, but not their quarterback's fault. You know, that they
0: like
1: might.
0: If the Raiders are picking fifth overall.
1: You can get there in striking distance. They're not going to take one.
0: They're obviously not moving off of Mendoza. Yeah.
1: But they'll take two firsts and something else to get out from 5 to 15 or whatever. Side note, I heard John Ledyard say this, and I thought it was smart because I meant to kind of go down this road too with the Broderick Jones trade. I think how I phrased it yesterday was they got the equivalent of a fifth. They got a sixth, and they moved from 4 to 3 in next year's draft. And that's true. That's what they got in terms of value. But if I'm talking trade with you, and you're the Raiders with the sixth overall pick, you're happier that I can throw a 3 your way than a 5.
0: Totally.
1: You know what I mean?
0: Totally.
1: So the draft, like, I bet Omar had that in mind, too. It's like, okay, you lost a 4, but I can throw you a day 2 pick to move up, not
0: a
1: fifth.
0: Day 3.
1: Yeah, that fifth, you know, I'd
0: it's
1: much
0: a
1: rather
0: world start, of difference.
1: It's a world difference.
0: It's a top 100 pick.
1: Yeah, in terms of bargaining power to move up, what you did is much better, even if it's worth the same as a fifth. What you got is much better. See what I'm saying?
0: I totally see what you're saying.
1: Yeah.
0: Someone's ears must have been burning. Mike Pursuit is trying to call me.
1: No,
0: should we answer the phone and put him on air?
1: And tell him about the Swiss Army world?
0: Yeah. Tell him about the Swiss Navy knife? No, he might drop a four-letter word and get us all fired. I'll call him back a year later. Adam says, what do we think the starting...
1: They don't have a Navy.
0: What do we think the starting...
1: No reason for... Where would they put the boats?
0: You've heard of burn the boats. What if we don't even have any boats?
1: Right, we don't need boats.
0: Adam says...
1: You know, a bunch of mountains.
0: They got a Swiss Ranger knife out there too for all the mountain rangers. Let's see here. We got time for one more. Man, we did a double segment, and we still
1: it's probably still a ton.
0: Still have a ton of these. How about we go down under for our last one? Steeler Nation Australia says, "G'day, Wes and Matt. Why are the Ravens the favorite to win the AFC North? Are the Steelers being hard done by Vegas?" Thanks, Mark from Australia. It was great meeting you both in Ireland. We did. Do you remember that? We met Mark from Sydney, Australia.
1: Oh, yeah,
0: he gave us the little koala, koala bear things. I've
1: never heard the term hard done. I assume it's an Australian thing, but I think what he's getting at, I agree with. That Vegas odds and projections, I think, are a little rough on the Steelers. I think they're more so,
0: a little favorable for Baltimore.
1: I thought the same. They would not be my choice in the AFC.
0: I continue to say, I don't think Baltimore's going to fall off some cliff and win 6 games.
1: No.
0: But they are right there with the Rams for the highest over-under in the NFL. I don't see that at all either. With a brand new head coach and a lot of questions on the roster.
1: Yeah, for those who don't know, their over-under win totals the same as the Rams for highest in the league. And they're to win the Super Bowl is tied for second with the Super Bowl champ Seahawks.
0: With a first-time head coach.
1: And they didn't make playoffs last year, by the way, folks. I mean, I think they're good.
0: No doubt.
1: When it comes down to it, I might pick them to win the division. I'm really torn between all 3 teams, to be honest with you. And
0: wait, you mean you're not considering the Browns?
1: I am not. But I don't think I'm going to pick them to win, to go to the Super Bowl. I like Houston better. I like Denver better. And I think I like Buffalo better in the AFC.
0: Yes. Yes.
1: So their odds baffle me a little.
0: Same. And that's why, again, I don't think that the Ravens are going to suddenly stink and be picking in the top 10.
1: Lamar's incredible.
0: I don't understand all the Super Bowl favoritism and high win-loss over-under totals for them at this point.
1: Either. No, they seem a little skewed. And they're a little rough on the Steelers.
0: Even if Lamar gets back to MVP form, I don't know if I see them going 12-5. That's...
1: I think 11.5 is their number.
0: 11.5
1: right?
0: is their number, which I told you all back in May, I think. May or June, I put some cheddar on the under. That's my long-term investment for the season.
1: They could be very good.
0: No one would ever think
1: differently.
0: And again, if Lamar's healthy and back to form, that scary alone stuff. Is probably enough for them to make the playoffs again.
1: Yeah.
0: Get back into the postseason. But they do have a first time, not first year like Mike McCarthy in Pittsburgh, a first time head coach in Jesse Minter. That will do it for us today. We're going to have to continue to hit these

0: tweets and these YouTube comments heavy over the week. We'll do more fantasy football stuff. I also want to get into some kind of initial power rankings with Matt. We'll do all of that and more tomorrow. Thanks to our guy, Tyler V, Mr. TV, for producing on the video side. For Matt Williamson, I'm Wes Euler. Everybody take care, and we will talk to you tomorrow. As always, you know where to find us. It's on your 24/7 home of the black and gold, Steelers Nation Radio, on the Steelers Audio Network.
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1: 12 days. That's it. 12 days to go until the NFL season for the Pittsburgh Steelers gets underway. It's a little bit less than that as far as the league in general is concerned, kicking off on a Wednesday this year. I can taste it. I'm salivating. I go out. I smell it in the morning. It smells like football weather. It's about to be here. College football starts this week. This is going to be the longest week of my life, I think, as we wait to get through this and get to the next week preparing for the Atlanta Falcons. Vince, when you were playing, you didn't have this kind of like 2-week period for most of it, or maybe all of it, right? Like, you guys

0: stopped the preseason and then turned your attention right to the regular season. It was time to start.
1: I know for the most part, I think a lot of the young guys, well, the way we used to do it was Mike Tomlin would have half of the young guys that actually had to participate in the fourth preseason game focus strictly on the preseason game. And then all of the dudes they knew were day one locks and starters would split their time watching film and preparing for that first game. For sure.
0: It was coming on you so fast. So I kind of like that they give a little bit of a breather now. They've cut the preseason down to three games. Now you get this week before the game week starts that you can kind of collect yourself and have some really good practice time. So the Steelers starting to turn their attention towards the Atlanta Falcons. We'll start to turn our attention here on the Steelers Blitz towards the Atlanta Falcons as we get closer and closer as well. But Vince, I think we got to start today with what the general manager said yesterday. Got to the podium and spoke following the preseason, following cutdown day on Sunday, getting the roster to 53 guys. And I think he had a lot of interesting things to say. And first and foremost, let's start with the trades that he made and really a focus on Broderick Jones. I think Omar hit the nail on the head when he emphasized that a change of scenery was a big deal for Broderick Jones. And I don't know if you got a chance to hear some of Broderick's comments coming out of Dallas, but it kind of echoed something similar that this might be good for me, being in a different place, being with a different team. Sometimes that all it really takes for a talented player who's still young and still has that potential is just you need some different voices trying to guide you.
1: Yeah, it didn't work out. And It was kind of relationship soured on both ends. You know, you can tell that I wouldn't say trust kind of faded, but that patience that they had for him. Nobody really wants to be labeled a bust by their fan base. The fan base is kind of looking and expecting more from him than he was able to provide. So just being able to get out of that situation, kind of get from underneath that tremendous amount of pressure from being a franchise left tackle for an organization, going to a new place, different coaches, different teammates, different experiences, less pressure to go over there, allow him to go and thrive.
0: And maybe he will, maybe he won't. Doesn't really matter for us anymore because he's not on the Pittsburgh Steelers.
1: Absolutely.
0: I saw that he's going to get thrown right into the right tackle position battle in Dallas. So he's going to get his chance as a Cowboy. I also like how Omar mentioned that, you know, it's on me. He wore it. It's good that you got a third round pick for him. It's good that you were able to get something for Caleb Johnson. But at the end of the day, hand up, those were picks that I swung and missed at. But the only thing that you can do as a GM is wear that, which he did, which I thought was good, and then also move on from it. And Vince, they've moved on from Broderick Jones, not just through finally throwing their hands up and saying, sure, Dallas, we'll trade, throw a fourth in there, give us a third and a sixth. But they had been laying the foundation to move on from him through some other draft picks that they had made on that offensive line. Fautanu was picked probably in mind to be a pair with Broderick Jones, and those two could grow together. But when you took Ihonachor in this past draft, that kind of had alarm bells going off. And if you were Broderick Jones, you had to see that and say, okay, I don't think that they necessarily intended to just draft my quote-unquote replacement, but that's somebody that can definitely replace me as far as their future plans are concerned and 2026's plans are concerned.
1: I'm pretty sure they had it in mind. I mean, like I said the other day, he was pretty much like a draft day clone of what we all thought that Broderick was going to be able to do. But like I said yesterday, I think that they felt very, very confident in what the offensive line had.
0: Yes.
1: Versatility of Spencer Anderson, how all those dudes are starting to gel together, bringing in those young guys, having the first round pick be a hyper athletic tackle that we looked Broderick to grow into. I think they felt very comfortable moving on from that. And like I also said, Omar raising his hand, being like, you know, I did this. These were my picks. These are the guys
0: on
1: that
0: me.
1: I did.
0: Yep.
1: It's on me. I can own it. But he also did the best he could do by trying to mine some value out of that.
0: And I like how he framed it too about them not being able to get to that second contract, because that's so important to players in the league, is getting to that second contract. That's where you really get the money. That's where you really kind of earn your keep as an NFL player. And so he attached that to it, like, hey, it's on me that I wasn't able to get these guys. We weren't able to get these guys to their second contracts, at least here in Pittsburgh. But as far as Omar's first draft class is concerned, you know, Broderick Jones is a bit of a black eye on it because of 2023 first pick that he ever made as GM. But you look at the picks that followed Broderick Jones, and I know you got to hit on your first round pick because those are where like the true superstar game breakers can come from. Most likely the percentages are higher that you get them in the first round. But Joey Porter Jr. is kind of in that mold himself as their second round pick. Picked 32 overall in that weird year where the Dolphins lost their pick because they were tampering with Tom Brady. So technically a second round pick, even though he was 32nd overall. Nick Herbig's in that class. Darnell Washington's in that class.

0: I mean, shoot, Spencer Anderson is about to be the starting right guard for this team, and he was picked in the 7th round in that class. So yeah. That's a great draft class, even if your first round pick didn't pan out.
1: To me, second contracts just is the fulfillment of the destiny that you've seen for the player that you picked in that draft.

0: step in becoming even more of what we had identified him as in college.
1: The flexibility of the room and the depth of the room. You were spot on yesterday when you brought that up, Vince, and then you had the GM echo that when he went to the podium. And that was a reason why they were able to move on from Broderick Jones, is because they like what they have in that room. They like the depth. And I thought it was pretty telling that he mentioned Spencer Anderson's capabilities at going out to tackle. And I think he's the right guard. I think that position battle's done. He's going to start at right guard. But just the fact that he floated that out there tells you that it's not just going to be an easy, like, oh, okay, Dylan Cook goes down, we'll slide Ihonatra right in, or something like that if an injury happens, if Fatanu goes down. There can be a little bit of a mixing and a mashing as far as where they move players if injuries are going to happen to the offensive line. And I think that's a very, very valuable thing to have in your back pocket, to be able to tell a guy who's been playing guard for a few weeks, hey, you're going to bump out the tackle for the next couple of weeks, and he can take it in stride, and you don't lose much as far as a unit.
0: I'm overly confident in Spencer Anderson, man. The guy is just a dog. Like, when you have those seventh-round dudes that come in and they fight and they claw, because think about it. We've had all these draft picks happen, and Spencer's been here. He's seen it. You know what I mean? He got drafted with one of those high-round guys.
1: I mean, even this year, right? Yeah. Dunker, a third-round pick on the interior. People very excited about his future.
0: Absolutely. So for him to be able to fight and claw and earn a role on the NFL roster, the NFL offensive line, that just speaks volumes the type of fortitude that dude has mentally and physically.
1: Yeah, and I like that underdog kind of mentality on the offensive line, too. Like, you got to be good enough, don't get me wrong. Like, I just want to just throw a bunch of seventh-rounders out there because they got the underdog mentality. But if you're good enough to be a starter and you're that sixth, seventh, fifth-rounder, kind of have that chip on your shoulder just naturally, I like that. That is a position that needs to have edge to it. And Spencer Anderson certainly has a ton of edge. And again, like we said, that's a seventh-round pick in the 2023 class that you're now going to turn into your starting guard. And we're not sitting here talking into the microphones like, that's a stretch. I don't know why they're doing that. We're saying, no, he definitely earned it. And, you know, there were some position battles, Vince, that I thought during the training camp the Steelers could have done maybe a little bit better job stalking the depth at that position to kind of push guys. Like Roman Wilson, I think maybe if we brought in like maybe one more vet that we might not have thought made the team but just was around to kind of push him a little bit, I think that's always beneficial. But when it comes to Spencer Anderson, there was plenty of competition to push him. Brock Hoffman is an established interior offensive lineman, played for Mike McCarthy, so there's familiarity there. And then, as we mentioned, Jennings Dunker, a very popular draft pick. So there's two guys there that were able to push him. And I don't remember even like a day or two covering camp, hearing people write up what happened at camp, seeing what they said, that Anderson even wavered a little bit and had Hoffman kind of slip in front of him, or, hey, Dunker looked really good in practice today. Maybe they give him a shot with the ones. It was like Spencer from start to finish.
0: Yeah, that amount of pressure is only going to, like, you know, they say pressure busts pipes where it makes diamonds. But with that level of competition around him, understanding that he was able to go out there and dominate and never waver at all, just gives a tremendous vote of confidence. You can see why Omar has a confidence in him, and also why the fan base have a tremendous amount of confidence in him as well.
1: Omar also talked about Landon Roberts not coming back or not making the 53-man roster. I think that might have been the biggest surprise to a lot of people that he was not included. It seemed like once they signed him that they wanted him, but that wasn't the case. Did leave that light on, though. Omar did. Said, hey, we would be interested in bringing him back. A lot of times it's just a numbers thing, but we'll see how it goes down the road. I'm interested to keep an eye on that because, as we talked about yesterday, and a little bit later on in the show, we're going to talk a lot more about the inside backers and Patrick Queen specifically. You had a lot of nice stuff that you looked up as far as Queen is concerned. But when you look at that room and it's as thin as it is, it makes you a little weary. Because I thought you were spot on when you said, yeah, there's four guys there, but it's really only three. Carson Bruner might be ready to take a little bit more when it comes to playing actual defense. But I don't know if you want to just cannonball into those waters right away. But you got three guys in Wilson, Queen, and Holcomb who can actually play in the defense and be those inside backers. So you let a guy like Harrison go, and then you let a guy like Landon Roberts go. I think you are taking a bit of a risk there. So it's nice to hear the GM kind of acknowledge, you know, this isn't just, you know, no pun intended, as cut and dry as it might seem. There could be a chance that even by week one, Landon Roberts is back in the fold.
0: I think he'll make a great addition to the team just with his veteran leadership,
1: whenever
0: his understanding. I mean, I think you should make it happen because I think you're going to end up needing six. If somebody gets hurt, can you have a person come in there with a distinguished trait that he can come in and immediately make plays? I mean,

0: He's never been, I mean, in his older age, he's not going to be a person that you want to go out there and play every single snap. He's not going to be that type of guy. But you understand exactly what he does. He has a distinguishing role. He stops to run. He's extremely physical. He has a unique understanding of the defense that because he just came from this defense and he had a lot of success over there as well. So I think bringing him back just makes the most sense.
1: That's a good point about if crap hit the fan in a game and knock on wood, let's hope this doesn't happen, but Wilson's down and maybe Queen gets dinged up and now you're down to Holcomb out there and Bruner. You know, that's throwing Bruner into the fire. And what if that's really early in the football game? Then all of a sudden you're really looking like it's going to be an uphill battle as far as your inside backers are concerned in that game. Roberts has that ability to just get into the game cold, come off the bench. I've been here. I've done that. I really think that maybe there's a little bit too much being made out of a Landon Roberts right now, too, because we are talking about the bottom of the roster here.
0: For sure.
1: And there are guys in Wilson, Queen, and Holcomb who I think are better than a Landon Roberts and can bring more to the table, and that's why they made the team, right?
0: Sure.
1: But I do think that, A, we're in that week before the week, so we got to find this minutia to talk about, right? We got time to kill here, Vince. But also, this minutia could be important when it comes to this specific position, because I've always kind of circled the inside backers on that defense as kind of like the one I've been the queasiest about.
0: Well, you can see that the main theme that they keep bringing up, obviously, is versatility. And Landon Roberts is a lot of things, but one thing he's definitely not is versatile. like he does one thing really well, but he's not going to be that. He's not going to be a valuable person on special teams. He's not going to be out there in the majority of passing situations. He just does one thing extremely well. So if they're just hyper-focused on versatility, you can understand how he'll be at the bottom of the totem pole when it comes to those linebackers. But as a fan of Steelers football and watching and looking and seeing what we've been needing help with, which is definitely run stuffing. We have a bunch of versatility. We have a bunch of athleticism. We have a bunch of speed. What we really don't have is what I would call a tooth chipper. And I think he'll add tremendous value in that role.
1: And that role can't just completely go away, right? Like it has faded more and more, I think, in the modern NFL because the rules don't allow you to play as physical as I think people would have liked to continue seeing, especially the fans. But that's just the reality of playing defense now in the modern league. But you can't completely get away from it. You can't not have any kind of physical presence on your defense, any fear factor, if you will, out there. And I think Roberts definitely brings that to the table. So it's also very savvy, right, with the vested veteran thing where he doesn't have to clear waivers. He's still kind of technically the Steelers' property right now. So, like, they don't have to really worry as much about him and a potential team swooping in to pick him up as opposed to maybe another guy like a Heidenreich. If they were like, hey, we'll put him through waivers and he'll probably make it, right? Ooh, didn't see the Niners grabbing him or didn't see the Packers putting in the claim for him. So there is a, and this is what Omar Khan does so well, there's a savviness to it, a understanding of how contracts work in the league where it makes sense to not put Roberts on that 53-man because it's not going to hurt you. He's not going to show up in a Cleveland Brown uniform next week.
0: Yeah, he was available when they got him. So the chance of
1: that's another good point, too. Like, it's not like everybody was knocking down the door to get Roberts in.
0: For sure.
1: And Graham's familiarity, I think, helped bring him to Pittsburgh, too.
0: Oh, yeah. So
1: I think they're going to keep an eye on him. One last thing that I wanted to bring up as far as Omar Khan's comments were concerned, Joey Porter Jr. in the contract situation. Omar did make it clear that the Steelers policy is going to remain in place. So once the season starts, that's it. Kickoff of the Falcons game week one. No more negotiations for Joey Porter Jr., as is the case for the Steelers in their policy. Also, Omar Khan didn't want to get into any specifics as far as the negotiations were concerned yesterday. So obviously we won't get into any of the specifics here on the show. No confirmation about where they're at, you know, offers being made, this, that, or the other thing. But all we really can do, Vince, is stay in the same holding pattern that we've been in and hope one day between now and the start of the season, we open up our phones, we open up the Twitter app, and we see all of the Schefters of the world and the Rappaports tweeting all the logos of Joey Porter Jr. with cash bag emojis and saying he got his bag. Like, that's the only thing we can do right now. And I'm still optimistic that that's going to get done. I think Joey will sign. Even if he doesn't, I'm optimistic he won't hold out. I think he'll play week one, even without a new deal. But it's hard to keep that optimism flame.

0: burning as we're 12 days to kickoff, and tomorrow will be 11, and we're getting closer and closer and closer.
1: It just opens up a can of worms for us to start thinking about what could happen if it doesn't go down. Does he play well this year? Like, when players always bet on themselves and the organization doesn't get the deal done before the season, it's like, man, what could happen? Does Joey go out there and continue to be who he is and his value doubles, or we got to franchise him, or what? Like, what could happen? That's also a thing about taking that talent in the second round. Like, some guys look at going in the first round like the end-all, be-all, but, you know, you kind of get that Gilbert Arenas effect. I don't know if you guys know about Gilbert Arenas. He changed the whole NBA rule because he was a late-round guy. And if you're a second-round pick, you don't have to get the fifth-year option. You get to get right back at the table, and you get to get negotiate your contract much faster. Like, they don't have that fifth-year option. So now he's at the table. If he bets on himself and the organization doesn't want to get the deal done before the season, now we're like, oh, man. The floodgates are wide open on what happens.
0: Yeah, like, it definitely behooves an organization to get a deal done early on a player as skilled as this because, yeah, the price just goes up and up and up. Natural inflation of the league. I mean, the league's just getting richer and richer and richer. That position in general is exploding, too. The cornerback market, like, the $33 million, I think, was the last deal that was given out to Witherspoon. $33 million a year.
1: Sheesh.
0: You know, McDuffie got $32 million and Denzel Ward for the Browns, I think, got into that $32 million range. Mm. So it is a market that's what demands to pay. It demands to be paid that much money. So it is a tricky situation for the Steelers to navigate as far as that is concerned. As far as actual football is concerned, though, you know, he's not practicing. He's not out there in the defense with Patrick Graham and learning this new system. You have other injuries to your secondary as well. You can see why there might be a little bit of weary feelings when it comes to how that secondary is going to look week one, even if Joey is, in fact, out there.
1: Oh, for sure. I mean, those reps are, I mean, even if we're not talking about getting game reps in the preseason, but coming into a new system and having to play in that system and never taking a snap, even in practice, with an injury, it's going to slow him down. Like, I don't think he's going to come right out the gate and be hot after not being able to participate the entire time. He didn't participate in the spring as well. Like, I don't think he's ever took a snap inside of this new defense. So,
0: no, I don't think he has either.
1: Sheesh.
0: These are the 2 weeks where he has to. So that's what I'm keeping an eagle eye on the practices today, tomorrow, and in this week, and seeing if Joey does return to the fold. Because there's, as he was activated off of PUP, I guess they could say, like, the back is still kind of flaring up somewhat, but we wanted to activate him so we don't lose him for four games. But the signal is there that he's healthy, that you activated him, that he's ready to go. So I think that we need to see him on the practice field. It's important that he starts to at least get up to speed and that his first snap in this defense isn't, I'm lined up across Drake London and it's Atlanta Falcons are here and go. You know what I mean?
1: He does love to travel, so we'll see. I don't know.
0: Let's get into the secondary a little bit more, and we'll start with that notion of actually having to use Joey Porter Jr. this year and him traveling with top receivers. I don't know if they necessarily need to do that this season. They might be better as a unit overall where they might be able to just left-right it. So we'll get into that. We'll talk about some other deficiencies that the secondary is going to have to get over early in the season. When we return on the Steelers Blitz, it's Tom Offerman. It's Vince Williams. 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It's all part of the Steelers Audio Network.
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4: You know, I was only in college for 2 years. So, you know, my first game, I was still basically a kid. And, you know, you get a chance to go out and play with the likes of, like, you know, Jerome, Cordell, playing against the Baltimore Ravens, and, you know, Ray Lewis and Rod Woodson. Like, these guys are, like, Hall of Famers. And here I am, you know, 24 months removed from graduating high school to playing with guys that I admire and that I looked up to. You know, it's an out-of-body experience because, you know, you don't know whether to go over and ask these guys for the autograph or what, because I was basically still a kid. There's nothing like Sunday morning here. You know, you can feel it, and you can smell it, and like you can't get to the locker room fast enough to put your helmet on and run out on the field and see, you know, the fans swinging those terrible towels. You know, I kind of get goosebumps just thinking about it, you know, how special it was. And, you know, there's 32 teams in this league, and I can't imagine a greater feeling, you know, running out of a tunnel. They live, eat, and breathe football here. And you don't understand it until you leave, because you think it's just normal to you, because that's all that you know. Until you go somewhere, and you're like, the fans are not the same, but the fans here are the best.
3: 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This is the Steelers Blitz with Vince Williams and Tom Opperman on Steelers Nation Radio, a part of the Steelers Audio Network.
5: We were talking about Joey Porter Jr. to wrap up the first segment today here on the Steelers Blitz, and I think that transitions nicely into the conversation about the secondary, the safety room in general. But we mentioned how Joey, you know, that hypothetical matchup, which could be a very realistic matchup, week one against Drake London in the Atlanta Falcons, he likes to follow top receivers, and he's done that at his time here in Pittsburgh. But I'm curious, Vince, to see if they decide to right left it this year, because I think they've got quality in Jamal Dean. I think they've got quality in Asante Samuel Jr., where maybe you don't need to have Joey Porter Jr. follow that top dog. And I understand that there's benefits to it, because Joey is the number one corner, and you kind of cut the head off of that snake, and you don't have to worry about Jamar Chase. You don't have to worry about Justin Jefferson. You don't have to worry about those type of guys. I mean, you still have to worry about them. I mean, they're going to make plays too, but you get my drift. Like, you're going to be able to put a lid on them more so than other players would, other teams would, because of who Joey Porter Jr. is. But at the same time, you know, things can get a little complicated for the other players on the defense, correct? When there is a corner that is following, because he could be on any side at any given time. He could be lined up in the slot, and you guys all have to kind of adjust off of that. So it can kind of simplify things when you just left right.
6: I don't really think that's going to be the problem. I think it's more so for third down and man-to-man situations. That's when you really want to get the best matchups available. And then you can just use it for a variety of things.
5: It
6: really
5: you can just be fluid with it, kind of.
6: Absolutely. Just depends on who you want to bracket. Early downs when you don't necessarily, or if you do want the bracket, however you want to do it, the safety and the double teams and who you want. Putting Joey Porter on a secondary guy or somebody who may not be the guy now allows you to put Dean and a safety over top of the other dude. So it's how you can rotate and roll your coverages to get them.

0: matchups that you want. So you can isolate Joey on a really good dude, and you could take their other really good dude and you could put a double team on that guy. Or you can have Joey guard this guy with a double team over top of him. And then now nobody catches the ball over there at all because Joey can get up on the line of scrimmage like he really loves to.
1: With some help behind him.
0: With some help behind him. He doesn't even have to think about, you know, getting beat deep at all. So I just think it gives you just depending on the type of matchups that you want. And they keep, I mean, the word of the year has been versatility. And I think even with the D-line, they were talking about moving people around and getting a tremendous amount of versatility out of the front. I think it's very viable for them to do the same thing with the secondary. And that's why I think Joey Porter Jr. is a great piece to move around and actually put an X over people. It's like, we're not going to be able to get this guy the ball when you want to get this guy the ball.
1: I like what you said there, too, about maybe using him against the secondary option, because I kind of am intrigued. But that's almost a little Belichickian, if you will, like where it's like we're going to take away number two completely, erase him, zero targets. He can't even breathe out there because Joey's just that much better. And then we deploy the bracket against our number one receiver, and we double him, triple him sometimes, and make his life a living hell. And I think that that can be such a beneficial thing for a defense when they can choose to just completely delete an aspect to another team's offense. And Steelers haven't really had that ability for a long time to do that because they haven't had a player of the caliber of Joey Porter Jr. So everything you just laid out there excites me as far as how they can deploy this secondary and how just, there's that word again, versatile it can be. And then we didn't even bring up Jalen Ramsey's name, and he's like going to be Mr. Versatility as far as that secondary is concerned. He'll be in the slot. He'll be at the safety spot one time. Maybe he might even give you a look where it's like, is he playing off-ball linebacker right now? Like, he's going to be everywhere. So I think you nailed it as far as the key word is concerned, and there's a lot of guys on that secondary that aren't just able to be versatile, but are also like your best players in the secondary showing that versatility. Like, it's not like, you know, your third and fourth guy can play inside and outside, and gee, that's great. This is your top corner and then a future Hall of Famer who's transitioning to the slot mainly, who are going to be able to be everywhere.
0: Man, I know this is a little off topic, but is Jalen Ramsey the most versatile DB we've seen and most complete DB we've seen since Charles Woodson?
1: Well, those comparisons, and Rod Woodson too, like those comparisons were coming up last year when Ramsey kind of had to make that move to safety, because, you know, Charles and Rod all did that. They made the move and they were all pros at both positions, corner and safety. And people immediately kind of like, hey, Jalen's kind of in that category. Like, he kind of walks in the same kind of league as those guys did. So yeah, to answer your question, the answer is yes. I do think that we can kind of put him with those dudes, even though you kind of hesitate a little bit because we're talking about some legitimate Hall of Famers there. But then again, Jalen Ramsey's a legitimate Hall of Famer as well.
0: It's such a good thing that we have him, man. He's such a dynamic piece.
1: It's
0: man.
1: Still so hard to believe. Like, when I saw that trade last year, I was like, double tick. I was like, what? Jalen Ramsey's a Steeler now? Like, it seems like something you would do in Madden, right? Like, it was just like, this is a fantasy of mine. And it's like, wouldn't that be cool if Jalen Ramsey was on the Steelers? So even year two, I'm kind of like pinching myself. Like, we get to play with Jalen Ramsey? And I mean, I'll never forget him, too. I mean, Steelers fans obviously would wish, I'm sure you wish you could forget, too, right? You were a part of it.
0: Don't
1: I had to bring it up, right?
0: Hurts.
1: But that defense was disturbingly good with Jalen Ramsey and Bouye. Was it A.J. Bouye was the other corner? Those two were just locking down.
0: That front was good.
1: Yeah.
0: Telvin Smith in the middle running around with Miles Jack.
1: I don't want to bring back too many bad memories for you. We can move on. We can move on from it real quick. But I was just trying to illustrate, Ramsey's been that guy for a long time, and it's still just, it's really hard to believe that, yeah, he is a Pittsburgh Steeler. And you're going to need that versatility big time week one. And you're going to need Jalen Ramsey to be bouncing around all over the place week one because of what the status of Deshaun Elliott is. Him starting on IR, I really don't think can be overlooked enough. That's a big injury that the Steelers are going to have to overcome. And also gives me a little bit of a concern as far as Elliott is concerned. Is he still trying to find himself back onto the field healthy? Missed a lot of time last year. Ended up having to miss the remainder of a season last year. And now here we are, not going to at least see him until that calendar turns to October now. So you're starting to get a little bit of injury concern when it comes to Elliott.
0: Yeah, but I think it's just a precaution. I think that coming back from the injury he was coming back from, it was a stretch that he was going to be able to start the season anyway. Because knowing him, the type of person he is, you can tell that he definitely probably rushed it. He was probably going extremely hard, just trying to get back. Definitely knowing that he was going to have a new staff. He really wanted to show up and show that he was ready to go.
1: You think he felt a little pressure there?
0: He definitely felt a little pressure. I could see him feeling a little pressure. And but I think with the rookie coming in, the seventh round pick, man, RSJ, I think they have a tremendous amount of confidence.

0: It's him. And I mean, I was just looking at him. He is a raw player, but when you look at his measurables, 6'2", 4'3", 40, 1'5" split. Like, I know he's raw. He's a seventh round pick, but man, that type of athletic ability, him being able to be, what's the word of the year? Versatile, playing multiple roles. Like, I mean, I'm not saying he's Jalen Ramsey. I'm just saying when you look at their arm length, height, size, speed, being able to be physical in the run game.
1: Comps.
0: You see a little bit of comps there, and I'm not overly concerned with him having to go out there and play. Like, I think he'll be fine if it comes to that. You know what I mean?
1: Man, and the book kind of on him in camp has been people being impressed that he is a little bit ahead of a curve as far as a rookie would be. And if you're going to throw a rookie out there into the fire, you better be ahead of the curve mentally. You better know everything about that defense so you know something doesn't get said out there and you're just like looking around like a chicken with your head cut off. Like, what? I don't know what to do here. So there's a lot of trust that has to go into that playing a rookie. But he's been very impressive for this team through this point of the season. And now he really might get his throw into the fire experience. Rayshon Jenkins is a veteran that they might be able to lean on. But I think Spears Jennings has the higher ceiling. And if there's nothing that makes you hesitate as far as like him picking up the actual defense is concerned, why not throw the young guy out there with all those crazy measurables that you just laid out?
0: Yeah. I'm always an advocate for the young guys.
1: You want the young guys
0: I like
1: to play.
0: I mean, if you say you believe in this draft class the way that you say you believe in, all of them made it. I mean,
1: 10 of them made it. An 11th guy, too, with Jobity, with the undrafted guy. So, like, 11 rookies. Like, you love these rookies if 11 of your 53 are on the team.
0: And I think the young guys in that first draft class can actually do a good job of spearheading where you want this to go because they are McCarthy's guys. Like, they are the dudes that
1: this is
0: his first crop of guys. And you want those guys to succeed and spearhead the franchise moving forward in the direction that you get to see fit.
1: No, I think the changeover is key when you're bringing in a new staff to an extent. I mean, this is the NFL. This isn't college football where it's like, all right, 50 out, 50 in.
0: Yeah.
1: You're going to keep TJ Watt. You're going to keep Cam Hayward. You're going to want Aaron Rodgers back. You're going to want DK Metcalf back. Like, there's good players on teams, but the foundation that you're trying to lay as far as your style of a head coach, that can start to be laid with some of these young guys coming up and some of these draft picks being made. So Spears Jennings falls into that category. McCarthy and the staff obviously are partial to their picks because they kept all of their picks. Wouldn't be surprised if sooner, not later, during this Elliott injury, we see Spears Jennings out on the field. They did bring in some player from the Colts, I believe, Wanye Thomas, who was a safety, added to their practice squad. There's a couple of other players on their practice squad as well who can play safety. So there's probably a chance someone will get elevated by week one against the Falcons. Because you got to keep an eye on Brisker, too.
0: Yeah.
1: Brisker hasn't practiced either. So that's a big part of these next couple of weeks, too, is seeing Brisker getting out there and up to speed. Because if there's no Brisker and Elliott's on IR, I mean, I don't even think we have to speculate about Spears Jennings starting. You're going to have to play him. It's going to be him and Jenkins.
0: To be honest, 12 days is some time. They're professionals. Like, I think if he gets out there and he's healthy, if Brisker's healthy and he has an appropriate amount of time that he has to prepare, I think he'll be ready, and we won't really need to worry about it that much. But the key to that is him actually being healthy and ready to go.
1: And, again, he's a vet. He's been here, done that. So that's an advantage that the Steelers have there, is that maybe he doesn't need as much build-up as a guy like Spears Jennings might need, being a rookie. But that safety room is, I think, definitely something of concern to start the season for the Steelers. And just not having that presence of Elliott out there. You know, Vince, we were talking about Landon Roberts in the first segment and how you still need to have, what did you call him, the teeth chipper?
0: Tooth chippers.
1: Tooth chippers. Elliott's a tooth chipper, too.
0: Absolutely.
1: And now with Roberts not on the team for the moment, probably your resident tooth chipper, probably the guy who can lay that wood the hardest. So you really need that presence back out there. And furthermore, I just hate the fact that he's been down for as long as he's been down, because ever since coming to Pittsburgh, Elliott has won a lot of people over. I mean, he has endeared himself to this fan base. I'll never forget the intro press conference. They asked him why you chose Pittsburgh, and he turned around and there was just a logo on the wall, and he just started tapping it with his finger. Didn't even say anything, just started tapping. That's why. That logo right there. Boy, that's how you win over Steelers Nation right away. Something
0: Absolutely,
1: like that.
0: Man.
1: And then his play on the field was just, that's how Pittsburgh Steelers plays football. I mean, Minkah

0: Fitzpatrick is an all pro, but there were times in his last season here in Pittsburgh where I thought Elliott was a more stabilizing force in that secondary and maybe even a little bit slightly more of an important player. That's hard to say because Minkah is so damn good, but I'm just trying to accentuate how I thought Deshaun Elliott was just tremendous.
1: Yeah, I think what he does really, really well is complement everybody else around him and also complement defensive schemes because of his versatility, his ability to play the pass, his ability to play the run, and also be able to make plays. So I think that's why he stands out so much, because any position that you put him in, he's never really out of position. He can always make a play from that position.
0: Yeah, 100%. So there's going to have to be some dudes that make plays in the secondary week one, just the matter of it, because of the injuries that they are facing. And that's why, again, I think it's so important that you have Joey Porter Jr. on that field, is you don't want to continue to pull from that room. I thought this was going to, and it still will be, because people will get healthy and Joey is going to play. But I was so high on the secondary in the offseason, and I still am for the grand scope of the season. But it's a daunting task for them to overcome early on in the year and week one against the Falcons, who have weapons in their passing game. Now, maybe the quarterback's not good enough to get them to that weapons. That might be the Steelers' saving grace there.
1: Yeah.
0: But Drake London is a tough, tough matchup. He's a blossoming receiver in this league.
1: He is. He's a bona fide star. He's a guy.
0: Yeah. So the secondary, I think the concerns are in an appropriate place there. When we come back, we're going to talk a little bit more about some of the guys that made the practice squad. We'll keep you up to date on some of those signings and talk a little bit more about the defensive line, because if the secondary isn't going to be as good or up to speed week one, maybe the defensive line can get a hell of a lot of pressure on the quarterback and make their life a lot easier. That's on the way next. It's the Steelers Blitz. Tom Opperman and Vince Williams on Steelers Nation Radio, all a part of the Steelers Audio Network.
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5: It's not just the cut down to the 53-man roster that the Steelers had to do these past couple of days. Their next duty after that is filling out a practice squad. They have put 13 players on the practice squad, so that means that they still have four open spots available to them. No rule states that you have to fill out your practice squad, but the Steelers still have the option of bringing in a couple of more players and adding it to it. I'll just run down the name of some of the guys that have made it already. You got running backs Lou Nichols, Travis Homer, Brandon Smith and Max Herleman in the wide receiver room, Lake McCree, tight end, offensive lineman Doug Nestor and Steven Jones, Zezi Otomwewo and Kyler Baugh on the defensive line, Sebastian Castro, Danico Slaughter, defensive backs, and Jacoby Windman, Julius Welshoff as linebackers. Welshoff, part of that international pathway player program, so a little extra bonus spot, including him on your practice squad. There's some dudes there, Vince, that I think can definitely contribute this season. And, you know, Travis Homer was somebody that looked like he was going to make the 53-man roster as the personal protector on punt coverage, was there all camp long. I was able to do a little bit of digging and find out that Heidenreich, I guess, is the backup as far as the personal protector is concerned. So he might have to take on those duties and get up to speed over these next couple of weeks. But you still have Homer available to you. You could have him be a special teams call up on game day and fill in those duties if you need to. I think Nestor on the offensive line, Steven Jones too, might need to have a couple of games at the actual 53-man roster this year just to help that offensive line get by. And Zezi Otomwewo is somebody that I think, you know, is a legitimate defensive lineman, a player who would be on maybe some other 53-man rosters if they were more familiar with him. So I think he's a valuable asset to have and adds to that depth that you have on that defensive line. But perhaps where it's most relevant is Sebastian Castro in that secondary. And when Wanye Thomas eventually gets added to the practice squad officially too, because that's probably where they're going to go week one as far as a call-up is concerned. You know, these guys who make the practice squad, I know they didn't get the thrill of making the 53-man roster, but it's still such a relief for them, I'm sure, and got to stay ready because you can't name an NFL team, Vince, that's not going to call from their practice squad throughout the season.
6: I try to tell people all the time, there's such a small slither of a line between the active roster and the practice squad, people wouldn't even believe. Like, there are so many guys in the NFL that are capable of playing good football. There's so much talent in the NFL. There's so much parity in these NFL rosters that these guys that are on the practice squad are talented guys. They are in the NFL for a reason. They all have traits and they all have abilities. And when somebody gets hurt, the first thing you're going to lose, you're going to look inside at these people that you've already done business with, that you've got to see what they're capable of doing. So it's super important to have a great practice squad.
5: Yes, and I think a reason why you see a lot of players stay with the team, because they can go wherever they want. You know, if anybody else calls you, you can go sign for their practice squad once you're released. But I think it's a two-way street where the players have been getting themselves very familiar with the system in Pittsburgh, the offense, the defense.

0: whatever side of the ball that they're playing on, the coaching staff, building those relationships, that do you really want to go start somewhere else all over again if you do get that call from another practice squad? But then also from the coaching side of things, it's, hey, Lou Nichols needs to get called up week four because our running back room is in dire straits. Lou Nichols has been here since August, has been here since the end of July. He knows exactly what our program is. This isn't some guy that just came in off the street. Now, maybe if there's a more talented guy off the street, you'll go grab him and just plug him in and hope that he can get up to speed. But what you're saying rings so true, that having that familiarity and that trust with players like a Nichols, a Homer, a Nestor, a Jones, a Tomuewo on the defensive line, that is invaluable for coaches. And with all of the things that they have to have going through their heads preparing for a game, to just be able to kind of like default into just like, okay, this guy's coming up, he knows everything, just plug him right in, has to be a very good relief for them.
1: We've always said this around the Steelers, even before Mike Tomlin, that, you know, we don't have backups here in the city of Pittsburgh. We have starters in waiting. So while you're here and while you're working on the practice squad, you're not just here just to practice. Like, hone your skills, get better. Because we're definitely been a franchise that's always going to look inside whenever we need to make a promotion. So you have to do your due diligence and make sure that you're getting better every single day. So when the time comes, I mean, injuries are going to happen. We don't want them to happen, but
0: it's inevitable.
1: It's inevitable. Injuries are going to happen. So use that time that you have on practice squad to improve your skills, so that way when the door gets open for you, you can actually step through it with confidence.
0: You were talking about that fine line between the 52nd, 53rd man, and then the 54th, 55th, 56th, the guys that are on the practice squad. Well, that fine line, I think, is at the end of the defensive line room. You got guys like Gabe Rubio, you got guys like Kevin Jobity, who made this team. And we didn't really focus on Jobity at all yesterday, Vince. We talked about some of the other rookies in this class, talked a little bit about Rubio, but Jobity was somebody that really came out of nowhere. I mean, not a lot of people had him on their radar as far as a potential to make the team, but the Steelers obviously saw something throughout camp in that last preseason game where he made some splashes that they said, why risk this guy going through waivers? Why put this guy on the practice squad? We want this guy to be on our active 53-man roster. And boy, they have potentially found some diamonds in the rough on that defensive line, huh? Because if this Jobity is anything as an undrafted guy, like if he's even like your fifth guy in a rotation, that's finding something big. And if Rubio can turn into like a fringe starter or like when the first backup's off the bench as a sixth rounder, man, that is pulling some guys in deep in the draft. And then one guy in Jobity who wasn't even drafted. So I think we've all been impressed with how deep this defensive line is this year. And they have the potential with a couple of wild cards, if you will, late in the draft to get even better, not even in the draft with Jobity.
1: I know. Talk about a complete turnaround from what we've been accustomed to and what we've been seeing out of our D-line in the past couple of years, and we've been marred with injuries this entire time. But definitely, I mean, when you can find guys like that that can come in and make an impact, it actually becomes more important that you hold on to him, because he was making plays. All other teams in the NFL got to see him make those plays. So sometimes you just keep a guy up that has more potential because you don't want him to get poached off of your practice squad, because everybody's looking for those quality depth guys. So maybe you have a dude that you know more about, but you don't think he's actually in danger of getting poached off of your practice squad, and you put him down and you elevate the dude who's younger that people didn't know a lot about, but now they're getting more familiar with him, and they may want to see him up close. And they may come and get them off your practice squad, so you can't take that chance.
0: Yeah, that's the strategy that is involved when it comes to building that 53-man roster, is you kind of got to read the room a little bit and say, maybe this guy technically beat out this player. You know, if we were strictly ranking 1 through 53, he would be 53 and this guy would be 54. But I think 54 is a little bit more attraction to other teams. I think 54 might be a little bit harder to sneak through waivers and get onto our squad. Whereas I don't think there's going to be that much interest externally for this other player. So you shuffle them around. And I think, again, we've talked about what Omar Khan is so great at. That falls into that category as well, is just being able to make those reads and to understand kind of the landscape around you and protecting players with that 53-man tag and then allowing players to get through waivers that you're pretty confident will get through waivers. I saw that none of the players that the Steelers placed on waivers that they wanted to bring back were claimed by anybody else. And that is, I think, a good thing for the coaching staff, because like we said, you get to have a continuity established already when it comes to your practice squad. So Steelers have their practice squad set. There's 13 guys there. 11 rookies

0: on this team. We talked about that a little bit. That is having a lot of faith in your draft class. Now I wonder, Vince, if that faith translates to the field and with playing time in the regular season. Like, you've already given them the benefit of the doubt as far as making the team. Now how about playing time?
1: I mean, I just think it works in tandem with the offseason signings as well. Like Omar Khan securing that class that he first brought in with Mike McCarthy's first class and everybody making a team. I think we need to take a closer look at that and how that works together. Like, I mean, they are putting, I'm telling you, this class and the people that they just signed are going to spearhead this organization forward. That's what they're banking on. And that's what it looks like. That's what they're leaning into.
0: Well, I don't know if you saw this, Vince, but the Steelers were assigned the moniker of the NFL's oldest team this year. Well, this goes in the other direction, trying to bring that down as far as the average is concerned. You're getting younger and younger and younger, and you're doing it at a high volume. I think that number is also inflated a little bit because of a guy like Cam Hayward and a guy like Aaron Rodgers. Like,
1: oh, for sure.
0: You don't really have those many players that are that old around the NFL who are also arguably the two most important players on your team. I mean, you're talking about your only All-Pro last year in Cam Hayward, and then Aaron Rodgers speaks for himself. So, you know, they are the oldest team, but it's not like it's a bunch of 40-year-olds out there.
1: But generally speaking, the Steelers do, we do put out a old team. We do value
0: veterans.
1: We do value experience in the Steelers organization. So that doesn't really surprise me. We've always been, even during my tenure, we always had a couple elder statesmen on the squad, kind of those veteran dudes who help sway the waters. And we believe in that and we value that. And I think it pays for itself as the season progresses.
0: And once again, like, it's not like these are very replaceable players at the top of that food chain, age-wise. You know what I mean? Like, it's not like we're talking about guys that are just kind of hanging on. We're talking about the core members of this team. We're talking about the superstars on this team, and they're still playing at a very high level.
1: Yeah, they're still dominating.
0: Like, you can't just throw a guy out because he's 42 years old if he can still zip the ball like Aaron Rodgers can zip the ball. Like, Cam Hayward's getting into his late 30s, but he's arguably still the best interior defensive tackle in football. Like, what do you do?
1: Sure.
0: How do you get younger there? Why would you want to get younger there?
1: I say it all the time. I mean, because I'm Cam's friend, so we joke about this all the time. It's like, oh, man, he's the LeBron effect, man. Like, he gets better every year. You don't think he can do it, and then he does it. It's like, yo, every time everybody's like, oh, he's going to be overrated, he's overrated. Then he's underrated. It's like, man, what are you going to do?
0: You know, I think Cam had a really good case for Canton already, but these past couple of years I think have just solidified it. Just like, there's no chance he's not getting in now because you're not supposed to age that gracefully at that position. In fact, it's that position. Sometimes you retire early at that position. Look at Aaron Donald retiring. Now, he's not technically retired anymore. I get it. But he walked away early. People were surprised. They were like, wow, I thought you still had a lot left in the tank. And it turns out we were right. He does still have a lot left in the tank. But no, you're not supposed to age as gracefully as he is playing that position. I mean, the whole sport of football is incredibly damaging to your body, but then in the trenches in particular, it's that times 10. So I think he's in for sure.
1: Being a mainstay and one of the best players on a flagship organization like the Pittsburgh Steelers and him being able to be that dominant for that long, that's my argument for Cam Hayward going into the NFL. Like, you kind of can't tell the story of football without telling the story of Pittsburgh Steelers. And you can't tell the story of Pittsburgh Steelers for the last freaking decade without Cam Hayward.
0: No, and that position in particular, too. Like, you can't tell the story of the position of defensive line play in the NFL without probably the person who has experienced the most longevity at that position at the height that he has played at. When we come back, we're going to get into some inside linebacker talk. Patrick Queen in particular, kind of going to hone in on him. It's a big year for Queen and those off-ball linebackers, so we'll talk about that. A lot more still to come today on the Steelers Blitz. It's Vince Williams. It's Tom Offerman on Steelers Nation Radio, part of the Steelers Audio Network.
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10: We're going to focus on the defense here for this segment. Talk about the inside linebackers this year. That seems to be the thinnest that the Steelers roster is when you look at the 53-man. You've got Holcomb, you've got Queen, you've got Wilson. Carson Bruner made it as well. He's more of a special teamer. No Landon Roberts, no Malik Harrison. Before we get to Patrick Queen, and you have a lot of interesting things that you were looking up with Patrick Queen and some thoughts on him, Vince, I still want to focus a little bit on what we talked about yesterday when it comes to Nick Herbig, and how even though he's not truly an inside linebacker, truly that off-ball linebacker, maybe the reason why that room is as thin as it is on the initial 53-man roster is because they have plans to utilize him more in kind of that role.
11: I just think the versatility of this defense is going to be...
10: There's that word
11: there's
10: again.
11: There's that word.
10: Keeps coming up.
11: I think it's amazing. I'm so interested. That's what I'm most excited about for this defense, is to see how they utilize all of these athletes and their ability to be able to run around and make plays and get after the quarterback. Because there's such great chess pieces. There's so many things you can do with them. And I'm just extremely interested to see how they're going to weaponize these guys.
10: Yeah, I think, Pat, we said Jalen Ramsey is maybe at the top of that list as far as like the most versatile guys on the defensive side of the ball.

0: Well, but I also think that Nick Herbig is very close behind as far as that's concerned. I think that he's going to be doing a lot of interesting things, and I wouldn't be surprised if you see maybe a Peyton Wilson or someone like that taken off the field so that Nick Herbig can be on the field, and maybe you really only have one true off-ball linebacker out there. But focusing on Wilson and Queen, the top of the depth chart, you know, as I said, we're probably making a little too much out of Landon Roberts and focusing a little too much on the guys towards the bottom of the depth chart. Let's focus on the guys at the top here for this segment and talk about the years ahead for Wilson and Queen. Big years for both of them. I mean, Peyton Wilson's got to prove it, right? That he belongs at the... That's a little harsh, belongs at the NFL, because he's an NFL caliber player. Belongs as far as like his status as a starter and maybe a game-breaking type of player is concerned. He's got to prove that. And then for Patrick Queen, all of a sudden you're facing a contract year. You're an unrestricted free agent after this season, and there was really no momentum this year as far as the Steelers trying to get something done this offseason with him. So both of these guys are staring at very, very pressure-filled seasons for them.
1: Honestly, I just think that the Pittsburgh Steelers fan base and organization are just spoiled, and we're just starved of the superstar, hyper-explosive playmaking middle linebacker. Like, we've not seen a person dominate the middle of the field since Ryan Shazier. And that's what we just want to get that back. Like, we want interceptions. We want punching the ball out. We want turnovers. We want somebody in the middle of the field that can make those type of plays. And we've been starved of it. I'm not saying that Patrick Queen isn't a good linebacker. He is a good linebacker. He has Pro Bowls. Does he have an All-Pro?
0: He has a second-team All-Pro.
1: Yeah, so he's an All-Pro. Like, he is a fantastic linebacker in his own right. But we want to see him be a superstar, which we know athletically he's capable of doing.
0: Well, when you get the second-team All-Pro, you proves it yourself.
1: We've seen splashes of this. We just want to see it on a more consistent basis. Like, not having an interception, not having that much ball pressure generated by punching balls out and creating turnovers and creating that type of splash. That's what Steeler Nation want to see, and they're probably not going to be satisfied until they see it. Peyton Wilson, we've seen your blazing 4-3 speed. We want to see you. You said you're the best coverage linebacker in the NFL. We would like to see these things come to fruition.
0: Yes.
1: We want to see you make plays on the ball and attack the ball in spacing. Be those dynamic playmakers that we know you guys can be.
0: Yeah, it really has been a bit desperate at times, hasn't it, since Ryan Shazier went down with the injury, trying to find the replacement. You didn't help either with retiring, by the way. I mean, thanks for that.
1: My back.
0: Had to do it, right?
1: Had to do it.
0: I had no choice. But for real, like, Shazier was on a trajectory. I don't have to tell you this. You were right next to him every damn day. He was a defensive player of the year caliber kind of guy. I mean, that was a face of the defense type of player. And a truly, truly gifted off-ball linebacker, and they have been swinging and missing ever since, trying to find that replacement. They've gone the veteran route, right? They've brought in guys like John Bostic, trying to see if he has anything left in the tank. They've gone the premier draft pick route, trading up, getting Devin Bush with the 11th overall pick. Looked good his rookie year, had a pretty bad injury, and then just never was able to get to the potential that you thought he was going to reach coming out of Michigan. They've taken swing after swing after swing. Patrick Queen is a big money guy that they brought in free agency. Peyton Wilson, a swing through the draft class. I think the room right now is maybe at the best it's been since Shazier went down, and you two were patrolling that inside linebacking room, but it's still, I think, not at a level that, to your point, Steelers fans want it to be at, that we're hoping to get back to. Maybe that's a tough bar to clear, getting back to where Shazier was at, but it needs to be a little bit closer. And I think with the money Queen's getting paid, he should be a little bit closer to that.
1: I just think we've always been historically dominant through the middle of our defense. We've always had playmakers through the middle of our defense. We always had a fantastic D-tackle, a fantastic edge rusher, pretty good corner, solid playmaking safety, and a dynamic playmaker at middle linebacker. And we've also had a person to complement that superstar in those roles. Now, right now, I just think we're a little front heavy with three stars on the defensive line. And we don't necessarily have that guaranteed bona fide star at middle linebacker that we're just traditionally used to having. That guy, that flagship leadership dude that you can be like, yo, this dude is going to consistently make game breaking plays every game. And that's what we want to see.
0: And I think Queen's the guy that fits that mold.
1: He is.
0: I mean, no offense to Peyton Wilson. I think Peyton Wilson can be a very fine starting linebacker in this league, and he's still got a lot of potential. But I think Queen's ceiling is just a little bit higher. I think that he can achieve kind of more what you were saying there, more so than a Peyton Wilson can.
1: Well, I'm excited to see, man. It's a new scheme for him. You know, I just think now it's just really no excuses. Like, I think the excuses are kind of out the door. Like, now you can't blame anybody else. You got a new system. You got a much better defensive line around you.
0: Big time.
1: every

0: everybody was always wondering why they were asked to cover premier skill positions one on one. They're not going to be asked to do that anymore. You know what I mean?
1: Like Peyton Wilson's not going to be on the slot with like a Keenan Allen type or something like
0: that. It's not going to happen. Ever for years and years and years, that was the question. Well, different scheme now. You're not going to be asked.

0: deal. Peyton Wilson still has another year under contract, 2027. So the time for an extension for him would be next offseason. But he's going to have to put together a very strong season this year. And with Peyton Wilson, a couple of things that concern me. 17 games played in both of his years in Pittsburgh, but only 4 games started in each year. So every year, and again, that can kind of be a fluid situation. Like you get a start, quote unquote, or you don't. Maybe you're out there for a first couple of snaps, but then your backup plays more, whatever. But I need to see him out there as a starter 17 times. I need him to be that guy. I don't want to see him really leaving the field, like seeing Cole Holcomb kind of usurp some of his snaps. I like Cole Holcomb, but I'm telling you, like, Peyton Wilson needs to be good enough where he avoids that from happening this year.
1: I definitely agree with you. Like, he needs to make sure that we don't talk about a Landon Roberts coming back, a 32-year-old. Right? Like, yeah. He needs to make sure that we're not talking about Cole Holcomb.
0: Starting Holcomb.
1: Like, he needs to go out there and solidify himself as a bona fide starter playmaker in his league. He can do it. We all believe it. He can do it. But it's time for him to say, no, this is what we're going to do. This is the tandem. This is how we're going to roll it out. We're both going to be stars. I think Patrick Queen's going to be Batman. Peyton's going to be Robin. And they're going to go out there and make a tremendous amount of plays and lock down the middle of the field.
0: You know, Peyton Wilson, the big knock on him coming out of NC State was the injury problems. And he had brutal knee injuries at NC State. He won the Bednarik Award for the best defensive player of the year at NC State in his final season, but he falls to the third round of the draft because of the injury history that he had. Hasn't missed a game in his NFL career. Like, that was what we were all wondering would be the big hurdle. Would be like, wow, this guy's going to be one of the most skilled players on the field, but he just might not be able to be on the field that much. And it turns out that the opposite was true. It's that he's very skilled. He's on the field all the time, but he's just not really realizing that skill yet. I think the big key for Peyton Wilson, one last thought on him, is coverage. And you hit that already, but you self-declared yourself one of the best cover inside linebackers in the league last year. Too much. Got ahead of your skis a little bit too much there. But I like having that kind of confidence in players, but go out there and prove that you should have that confidence before you start talking like that. And I think you have a ton of skill coverage-wise, and I think you can be a great player as far as that particular aspect is concerned of the inside linebacker position. But now is the time to go out there and prove it and maybe have some of us with the microphones in front of our faces for a living do the talking for you and say you're one of the best cover linebackers as opposed to you having to say it yourself. Like, I mean, go show it.
1: They're primed up. Patrick Graham's system is linebacker friendly. These guys are primed up to make plays. So I think everything is in front of them. They got to just go do it and achieve it. And we all believe and know they can. Like, go do it, guys. We're rooting for you. And we're going to be so excited when you freaking do it.
0: With Patrick Graham being such a linebacker friendly defense, I think that probably fair to say that that's means that a lot relies on the linebackers too, right? Like, these guys have to bring better to the table if this Patrick Graham defense is going to work. Like, yes, it's friendlier for you and it should make your life a little bit easier. But that being said, if you're not going to play at a level that's adequate enough for this defense, it's got to all flow kind of from that middle.
1: Well, yeah, you got to do your part. When I say it's friendlier, I think what they're going to ask the defensive line to do, the amount of pressure they're going to bring, some of that zero stuff that they're going to bring in, the versatility of the D-line, it takes a little bit off of your plate. So you're not asked to do so many varied things like the old system used to ask them to do, covering man-to-man on people that you probably shouldn't be man-to-man on. Some of your matchups aren't really going to be in your favor. It's more so just like trying to survive out there in a way. Or just making plays when you can make plays. I think now it's kind of, I wouldn't say simplified, but what you have to do is just what you have to do and what you have to focus on. The defense is much more compartmentalized. And I think that's what plays into it being friendlier.
0: The most pressure, I think, is on Patrick Queen, though, because I think his ceiling is higher than anybody else's, as I've established. And this is a contract year for him. You know, sometimes players on that contract year, they just find that extra gear. They just find something, tap into it, make that money. Queen's already made that money. This is his second deal. But I kind of like that carrot dangled out in front of a player. When a guy's in a, like, you see it in baseball all the time, like, contract year, I'm going to hit 40 home runs.
1: Like, it's America, just, baby. Like, you know what I mean? Contract year, big years. Everybody wants that
0: everybody
1: extension.
0: Everybody wants to get it.
1: It's only going up.
0: And like, that works for the team's favor, too.
1: Absolutely. We want them to play well. Like, yes. Everybody. Now, you know, I always had a special relationship with the media because everybody thought that the media would drag people. But they're only reporting what they see. And majority of the people, especially in Pittsburgh Steelers media, they're all fans. Like, nobody wants you to do better. Nobody wants something to come over here on the radio and praise you for.

0: And we do. Yeah. We would love to praise you. We're just reporting what we see. So give us something positive to praise you for and talk about you. That's what we would rather do. It sucks to come on here and talk about what somebody needs to do or somebody not fulfilling their obligations and not playing that well.
1: Coming up short.
0: But it's our job. We have to do it. So give us great things to talk about, and nobody's going to be happier to do it than us.
1: And I've seen great things from Patrick Queen.
0: Absolutely.
1: Like, I've seen the flashes there. Yeah, like there's something in there. It's funny enough, anytime they play the Ravens, he sees that logo lately, he goes crazy, and rightfully so. I mean, they let him walk, and he joined us, our rival in the Pittsburgh Steelers. But I need to see that consistency from Patrick Queen. I need to see, you know, I love to see my inside linebacker just everywhere. Like, even if he's not the guy making the tackle, he's jumping on top of the pile afterwards, or his nose is always around the football, always around the play. He's just always plugged into where that offense is going. And you see that from Queen 1 week, and Six is flying, and he's popping on the television feed, and it's like, wow, everywhere I look, Six is there. And then the next week, it's like, it's been a couple of plays since, where's Six at? Where's he been? Has he been getting washed away by the offensive line? Like, what's going on? And they need him to just find a way to bring more consistency to his play, where it's week in and week out, you're noticing Patrick Queen impact the game every single week.
0: Yeah, that's why I'm just more focused on the impact. I want my more high impact tackles. That means tackles at or behind the line of scrimmage. I think he only had eight tackles for a loss. It's not bad, but I would like those
1: numbers.
0: You
1: need more, right?
0: I don't want those numbers beefed up more. I want more forced fumbles. I want more interceptions. Just more dynamic splash. Just like that wow factor.
1: Do you think Patrick Graham, I think that the answer is yes, but I'm going to ask you, like, do you think he'll bring a little bit more pressure from the inside backers too, as far as the blitz is concerned?
0: Man, you know, I don't really know. I know he does pressure a decent amount.
1: From different places,
0: but
1: yeah.
0: But that front, I don't know if you need
1: to
0: do
1: it. Maybe
0: you want to. I mean, getting to those exotic fronts with the stunt games and stuff and having three outside linebackers on the field and also dropping Herbig back in the coverage and manipulating it with some false pressure from some other guys, you may get into some exotic false pressures and pressures. But I don't know, man. I just think lining up, just watching those four guys go at it, or even – you know, Harmon, he can get after it too, man. I don't know. I mean, it's just so much versatility. It's so many things you can do. I mean, it's so many ways to weaponize these dudes. That's why I'm hyper-focused and interested on what they're going to be able to do. But I just know that the new scheme is going to help complement the inside linebackers more than it's ever done before, especially since we played. Like, they're not going to be in those horrible positions that you're used to seeing inside linebackers in for the Pittsburgh Steelers.
1: Well, that's good, because if you're going to go sideline, their strength, sideline to sideline, they're freak athletes, Wilson especially, Queen as well, you got to keep them clean. And if that defensive front is more capable of keeping them clean, if avoiding the offensive line getting into that second level and taking some of those inside linebackers for a ride over and over and over again, then yeah, you're going to see Queen and Wilson make more plays than they did last year. I just think that's just a natural, organic thing that would happen. It's just the process. You keep your inside backers clean, they're going to be able to clean up the other team.
0: For sure, especially with the type of athletes they are. They'll be able to get sideline to sideline and make a tremendous amount of plays.
1: You mentioned Harmon there for a bit. That just a little bit of an aside. Maybe we can talk about this a little bit more on tomorrow's show, but Harmon was really good his rookie year at stopping the run. Like, the splits between the team stopping the run without Harmon and with Harmon were shocking. Like, I remember last year saying, it can't all be on the rookie, right? And then, like, as the year would go on, you'd be like, it's a lot on the rookie. Like, he's doing a great job of stopping the run. As a first-round pick, though, you kind of need him in the pass rush game as well. And I think that that's one area where Harmon can improve this year, is if he can get after the quarterback more, if he can get more pressures, then I think he really starts to round into that first-round type of talent, Cam Hayward heir apparent.
0: I'm not saying that, you know, stopping the run isn't a tremendous learning curve. It is. But rushing the passer in the NFL is a different game.
1: It's even more so.
0: Like, he's a large, very strong man. He was going to be very dominant in the run game based on pedigree. But I think having extra year to learn how to rush the passer and to really develop that technique, we're going to see him take strides.
1: Yeah, we'll talk about that a little bit more on tomorrow's show. Get more in-depth with the defensive line and the second-year guys, Y.A. Black and Derek Harmon. But when we come back here on today's show, we're going to celebrate the 12th day to game day. Little fun little thing I've got planned for that. And I also want to get into running the football and why I hope the Steelers lean on that more as a philosophy offensively this year than they did last year. That's on the way. Vince Williams, Tom Opperman. It's the Steelers Blitz on Steelers Nation Radio, part of the Steelers Audio Network.
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3: Hi, Western Pennsylvania. This is Edgar Snyder. I want to thank you for over 40 years of trusting my law firm. During those years, we've helped thousands of people just like you, our neighbors. We're here for you. We're here for our community. We're here for our region. If you've been seriously hurt in an accident, you need to talk to a lawyer, even if it's not us. 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And of course, there's never a fee unless we get money for you.
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5: Back here on the Blitz with Tom Opperman and Vince Williams. We have 12 days to go until game day for the Pittsburgh Steelers against the Atlanta Falcons. So I thought we'd riff a little bit off of the 12 days of Christmas. We could do the 12 days till game day, and we can talk about some of the great players who have worn the uniform numbers that equal the amount of days until we have kickoff against the Falcons. Today is a very easy one, Vince. Some of these might be harder to find, like who the truly best player is to ever don this specific number, but there is really only one number 12 in Pittsburgh Steelers history. Now, technically, that's not true because I think like 8 or 9 other guys have worn it, but no one has put number 12 on since 1983. Terry Bradshaw, obviously one of the two greatest quarterbacks in this franchise's history. We're not going to get into the debate on who's better right now during this segment, but 4-time Super Bowl champion, Hall of Famer, the only Pittsburgh Steeler to win an MVP award as well. So let's play a little homage to Terry today. So we have 12 more days, a Terry Bradshaw worth of days to go until we kick off against the Falcons, the Blonde Bomber. Different era these days, right? Like the patience that was needed when it came to developing Terry Bradshaw back in those days probably wouldn't have been afforded to him in today's day and age where you need it instantly as far as the quarterback is concerned.
6: Yeah, probably. Terry's one of my favorite players from the Steelers. One of my favorite things about playing for the Steelers is actually the rich history, but how everybody knows it and then they indoctrinate you into it. And then you get into the stories and you understand why everybody loves it so much, because when you get to hear about the struggles of Terry, what he went through, how he overcame all of this, you're like, man, I get to play and I get to talk to this dude. I get to understand his story and get to see what made him successful. And I think it kind of just helps you build your own lore inside of the franchise.
5: I mean, when you're walking through the halls at the Steelers facility, it's like you're walking through a museum. Like
6: it really is.
5: It's like the history is just insane. It's almost like the Smithsonian should have their name on the Pittsburgh Steelers as well. And the Blonde Bomber is obviously a big, big, big part of that history. And such a unique cat too, right? Like just that Southern good old boy, went to Louisiana Tech, offshoot. But man, what a golden arm. And he could really air it out for back in that day too. I mean, one of the best to ever do it. Terry Bradshaw, number 12. We got 12 days to go until the Steelers kick the ball off against the Atlanta Falcons. One thing that Terry loved to do, though, was hand that ball off to Franco Harris. That can really be a quarterback's best friend when you have a strong, strong running game. And Vince, last year, I thought the Steelers' running game was good, and I thought it was improving. They had been stuck 3 years prior to 2025, 24, 23, 22, in the 4.1 yards per carry range as far as a team is concerned. And then the year prior to that, it was 3.9. So they had been struggling as far as running the football effectively. Last year was 4.3. Now that might not seem like a huge jump to people out there, but 4.1 to 4.3 is pretty significant. And they were towards the middle of the pack as far as yards per carry were concerned. But here was my big problem last year, Vince. They had the fifth fewest attempts of running the football last season. They just like to pass the ball a lot. And that didn't jive with me. When you were like

0: 14th or 15th as far as running the ball, yards per carry wise, and running it the fifth fewest in the league. You got to meet kind of in the middle more as far as those two numbers are concerned. And I hope this year they do that. I hope that they carry the ball 4.4, 4.3 yards per carry, and that they actually run the football, commit to it, you know, 15th, 14th most in the league instead of the bottom.
1: I just don't know if you're going to get it, man.
0: Yeah, I'm not.
1: I know. I'm not sure if you're going to get it.
0: I know I'm not. I know, I mean, this is foolish of me.
1: We just got some. We got Michael Pittman back. I mean, we got Michael Pittman. We got DK. Coach Mike McCarthy loves to throw the ball. Aaron Rodgers loves to throw the ball. I don't know. We do have good running backs. We have a great offensive young, hungry. Because when you have a younger offensive line, you know, those guys can, they're young, they're fresh. The young Bulls ready to get that surge off the line of scrimmage. I just don't know if schematically if we're going to just line up and just pound it 25, 30. But I just don't see it. I don't see it happening. But, I mean, I still think having the splash.
0: Into existence.
1: Getting closer to five. Let's say if you don't run it that much, at least be very efficient and have a lot of splash when you do decide to run the ball. You know what I mean? So let's just
0: 4.7, 4.8. 4.7,
1: 4.8. Let's get some splash in there. Let's complement that with a nice short game, a nice screen game. You know, we always talk about Aaron Rodgers loving his checkdowns, loving his dump downs. Get the screen game going. Just run game alternative. And I think you'll be okay. You'll survive.
0: You know, a lot of the cliche would be you run to set the pass up. I wonder if this team's going to be more of a pass to set the run up sometimes, where it's like we're passing. We loosen up that box. We loosen up the middle of the field. They're in dime. And then all of a sudden, Rico Dowdle up the middle for 10 yards. And I wonder if that's kind of the way that they'll have the ebb. You still need to have a balance, though. If it's not a pure 50-50, if it's 60-40, if it's 70-30 in the favor of passing the ball, that 30% is still important. You still need to be able to establish the run at some point throughout the season, at some point throughout games. So I think you're right. I think I'm foolish for hoping this into existence, because there's a lot of things pointing in the direction that they're not going to commit to running the football, maybe even less than they did last year this year. Because last year, like Rodgers, he liked to pass the football. But the coaching staff, Arthur Smith, Mike Tomlin, they like to control the game on the ground. This year now, the coach also likes to throw the football, as you were saying. So it's coming from the coach side of things. It's coming from the quarterback side of things. There's more of a reason to throw the football, as you laid out, with more weapons in your passing game. But I still just think that running the football is still such a useful tool for keeping an aged quarterback upright and healthy throughout the season.
1: Well, absolutely. But I think a big part of that is also being able to play with leads, having a reason to run the ball late in games. Like, you know, if you're not chasing it, if you're not in tight games, you got to have your gunslinger quarterback go out there and make those big throws on third down, being able to play with a lead. So you can run the ball, so you can whittle your opponent down. I think that goes a bit. That plays a big part in having a great run game as well, that you don't have to worry about going out there and getting into gunfights and trying to score 14 points, 21 points in the fourth quarter, that you can actually lean back and hand the ball off. I'll never forget, we used to tell people all the time, when our offense used to get the ball back and we had Le'Veon Bell, I used to cut my spat off and untape my gloves. I used to go sit down. I'm like, oh.
0: It's on ice.
1: It's on ice.
0: This thing's over.
1: It's over with. They're going to give him the ball 13 times in a row.
0: He's going to stop in the hole unbelievably for half a second, then explode through.
1: So, yeah, I just think having a lead late in games plays a big part of having an effective run game.
0: Being able to run that football and being able to use that. And I think the Steelers will have an effective running game this year. Like, my worry isn't that they won't be able to move the football. Like, I'm not sitting here going, oh, it's going to be hard to duplicate that 4.3. It's going to be hard to get to 4.4 or 4.5 yards per carry. I have confidence that they'd be able to do that. My worry is that they're going to lean away from it too much. They're going to stray away from running that football too much.
1: Oh, yeah. I could see that. I could see that.
0: No, I think you're convinced that it's going to happen. I think you see it a little bit clearer than I do. And I think you're going to end up being right. But you brought Dowdle in for a reason. Like, this is a legitimate running. This isn't just some guy that, you know, we lost Gainwell. We got to fill out our running back room.
1: How he runs the ball fits that mold
0: very
1: as well.
0: Physical.
1: Very physical running back.
0: 2,000-yard seasons in back-to-back years for him as well. So he's bringing pedigree to the table. There, and not to gloss over Jaylen Warren and what he can bring to the table. Like, they've got skill in that running back room, and I definitely want to see them utilize that skill. I also think a big part of Aaron Rodgers' game is that play action.
1: Oh, yeah.
0: And when you can run the ball effectively early down, get into that like second and three, and he can really start to be that kind of wizard where he like hides that ball on his thigh. It's the craziest thing. Like he tucks it in, then he like kind of slyly puts it on his thigh, and you got to have just crazy, almost like a death wish, if you will, to have the confidence that he does, to kind of just like, oh, I'm just going to slowly jog away like I handed it off, and then get into the mode to throw the football. It's one of his greatest strengths. And if you have a running game that's effective where he can really play with the defense, you're going to open up the middle of the field for big time gains.
1: Oh, for sure. He'll definitely be able to expand what DK can do down the field as well. We all love to see DK run those streams down the middle. I mean, not down the middle, but down the sideline. And being able to have an effective run game, bringing that eighth person into the box, that'll open up being able to take shots down the field.
0: And you mentioned so many times, Vince, the check down aspect of the running back room and how key that is going to be for them as well. And that's where I think Jaylen Warren comes into the equation. Like, Jaylen Warren is a great pass protector, first and foremost, and you're going to need that on third downs. But out of the I can just see it now, you know, third and threes, third and sixes, where Rodgers dumps it to Warren and he takes it 10 yards. He gets the first down, and that's the avenue that the Steelers go to pick up big third downs, to keep chains moving. You know, it's not always going to be, because this isn't just who Rodgers is anymore, that, you know, we're at third and eight, we're going to drop back and we're going to have a route 15 yards down the field over the middle. Hopefully I have enough time for it to develop and I can get it out. It's going to be a lot of more of the, we're going to dump this thing off, we're going to set up blocks in front of players, and we're going to hope that they can pick up with yards after the catch. And I think Jaylen Warren is the one that really fits that bill.
1: Absolutely, and definitely with a young, athletic offensive line being able to get out and move in space, I definitely think the screen game is going to be a huge part of the run game alternative.
0: Yeah, that's a big key to this offensive line, is that they have the athleticism to do that. They're fast, they're good. I mean, it's rare to have a center pool, right?
1: Yeah.
0: And like, Pouncey used to do it like nothing. And I'm not saying Frazier's Pouncey, but Frazier's got the athleticism to be able to pull from that center spot. And both your guards, Anderson and McCormick, they're nasty, athletic dudes. Fautanu's freaky athletic. Ihonatra might be the most athletic of all of them.
1: Yeah.
0: Raw, but maybe the most athletic of them all. So you can really see the Steelers getting that kind of corral, right? Out in the open field in front of Jaylen Warren, in front of Dowdle, in front of whoever, Heidenreich, maybe at some point throughout the season. And creating kind of that like lane, like almost like ice road truckers, like down the field, like, come on, get on our back. And just, this team has the pieces to really let Mike McCarthy and the offense do a lot of fun, creative things.
1: It's a talented roster. It's a unique roster. I'm very excited about it. Like, I think they did a great job of putting together a competent, versatile, explosive team that can run the ball. I mean, who don't want to see Mount Washington go down there and create some dominating down the field?
0: That's the other thing too.
1: Road grading people. Like, the team is versatile. They can do it all. I don't think we have a weakness. If it wasn't for the injuries that we've seen at the defensive back, I would say that this team pretty much doesn't have any clear weaknesses right at all.
0: And that defensive back thing might only be a temporary weakness.
1: For sure.
0: Because Joey plays week one, then there's no weakness there at all. And Deshaun Elliott comes back after 4 weeks off of IR. They're at full strength come October 1st. You know what? That's okay. You miss four games without your full secondary. What NFL team can boast, you know, not missing four games with one of their position groups? Injuries happen in this league.
1: I agree.
0: You have to overcome that. So, you know, that secondary thing, yeah, that's probably is their weakest point right now, but that really might just be a temporary thing for them. You know, one last thing with the running back room. I think the complement of Dowdle and Warren is going to work better than the complement of Gainwell and Warren. Gainwell and Warren were great last year, and Gainwell won team MVP, but a little too samey as far as the backs are concerned. Now you have a true between the tackles, physical runner, early down guy in Rico Dowdle, and now you have a true third down guy in Jaylen Warren.
1: I just say tandems. I think it's all tandems. If you just look at the offense, you look at the defense, you have so many complementary players to the person that's playing on the other side of them, that it all just fits and works, and making this a very versatile, it's like a Swiss Army knife of a team right now, and they can do so much and succeed in so many different places. Where if you look back in the past, we had kind of minimized ourselves to being able to only have certain winning conditions. Like, we needed this to work for it to be good. We needed TJ to get strip sacks in order for the, we needed the five-man pressure to hit home. We needed this to happen. We needed the run game to go. We need this. We need this. When you're looking at this team now, they have a variety of ways that they can beat you, yeah, offensively and defensively. And we've not seen that level of balance in a while.
0: That's good teams have that level of balance.
1: They do.
0: Teams that not only make the playoffs but can do something in the playoffs
1: for sure
0: has that level of balance. When Vince and I come back, we'll wrap up the show.

0: So we're going to look around the AFC North a little bit. We talk so much about the quarterback position here, and we focused a lot on the backup quarterback battle here in Pittsburgh over the past few weeks. What's the status of the quarterback position for the other three teams in the AFC North? We'll talk about that next. It's Tom Opperman. It's Vince Williams on the Steelers Blitz on Steelers Nation Radio, part of the Steelers Audio Network.
1: Steelers football happens here. 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
2: Wrapping things up here on today's episode of the Steelers Blitz. One more day down. We're getting closer and closer to actual football being played. This feels like such a slow crawl that we're on. But before we close things down for today, I wanted to take a look around the rest of the division, look at the other three teams. The quarterback has obviously been such a topic of discussion in Pittsburgh, mainly having to do with the backup quarterbacks and Will Howard and Drew Aller in that position battle that there ended up not being a loser for because all four quarterbacks made the roster for the Pittsburgh Steelers. But I wanted to shift some attention towards quarterbacks who are going to be starting against the Steelers if health permits at least a couple of times this season. And what a really remarkable division as a whole it is when you look at the four starting quarterbacks in the AFC North. Deshaun Watson is obviously at the bottom of that pecking order at this current state of his career, but had a lot of success in Houston and put up really impressive numbers once upon a time. Rodgers has four MVPs. Lamar Jackson has two MVPs. Joe Burrow is probably the player you'd point out right now and says, even though he doesn't have an MVP, he's the most MVP caliber player that has not won it yet. It is a division that is full of pedigree, full of accomplishment, full of players in their prime right now. I'm not going to sit here and say, because I haven't thought about it enough, that it's the best quarterback room in the league, but it certainly boasts some pretty strong play at that most important position.
3: Oh, yeah, absolutely, man. Like, though, and then I love to talk about this, the hunger that is coming out of those camps in Cincinnati and the Ravens. Like, they are expecting these guys to actually start paying returns on the contracts that they gave them. And it's starting to heat up around there. And I like that. I like it. I like keeping winning the division. I like making those guys move. I hope they never get new contracts again. I hope they keep underperforming. And I just think that we have an opportunity to go back in and just keep the pressure on those dudes, even with how talented they are.
2: Well, think about it from this perspective, too. Like, the Steelers, obviously, every year try to compete for that Super Bowl, right? But they're trying to find themselves a real window again by finding that future quarterback and finding that franchise guy. The Ravens are in their Super Bowl window right now. Like, they got to win a Super Bowl. In fact, that window might be on the way to closing right now. And we'll see how a rookie head coach and Jesse Minter can handle things. But that's a tough ask for him to take on that team that had not won yet under Harbaugh. Harbaugh had won, but not this version of the Ravens. And then get them over that hump and make them a winner. Help Lamar Jackson, the two-time MVP, get over that hump, get to the Super Bowl, become a winner. That's the last thing that he has to accomplish as far as his career is concerned, is hoist that Lombardi trophy. It's as unfair as it might be because it's the ultimate team sport. You judge quarterbacks based on if they've held up that trophy or not. So that's the last step for him. That's a ton of pressure. And for the Steelers to always kind of be that thorn in their side while their window is so much more wide open than ours right now. We won the division last year over them. They didn't make the playoffs. Boy, it would make me feel very warm and fuzzy inside as a Steelers fan if we can slam that window completely shut and kind of na-na-na-boo-boo to the Baltimore Ravens and laugh at them for not able to capitalize on this Lamar Jackson era. And us, the Steelers, being a big reason why they weren't able to capitalize on that era.
3: I love to watch Aaron Rodgers go out there and duel against these hotshot quarterbacks. It's amazing because I know in their mind, I know quarterbacks, man. Quarterbacks think it's them versus them. They look at the game as quarterback versus quarterback.
2: Really?
3: Like, if I can score more than you can score, you know, that's kind of how they look at it. And you gotta think, like, they're looking at Josh Allen, Pat Mahomes. They're not even looking. They're like, man, why can't we get Father Time out of here? Like, how is he still sneaking in here and tearing us up?
2: Like, the Ravens, you just lost him twice last year. Like, yeah. How is that a thing?
3: And I love it. I love that he can still go out there and compete with these hotshot guys. I love it. It's one of my favorite little story arcs that we get to watch every week.
2: No, definitely. The fact that he is their thorn in their side and that they can't get rid of him is very funny, honestly, when you look at it from that perspective. winning twice against the Ravens is such a great way to win over the Steelers.

0: fan base too. So great start for Aaron Rodgers sweeping Baltimore last year. Not as much luck against the Cincinnati Bengals last year, though. Split those games. Had the crazy shootout with Joe Flacco, too. Remember they called it the Unk Bowl last year? Where it was the 240-year-olds going back and forth. Insane stuff. But I'm excited to see Rodgers get a chance to take on Burrow this year and get that head-to-head matchup, because he didn't get it last year. Yeah. It was Flacco, and then I believe it was Flacco again in the second time around for the Steelers. So get a little Rodgers versus Burrow head-to-head. And Vince, focusing on those two guys, Burrow and Lamar, the guys at the top of the division as far as the quarterbacks are concerned. No offense to Rodgers. He's four-time MVP. But I think those two are currently better than he is. Burrow, I think, might be the one that scares me a little bit more this year. But I also think that people might be sleeping a bit on Lamar just based on the injuries that plagued him last season. But there seems to be kind of this notion that he might be taking a step back. Very dangerous notion to have, because if he doesn't, he's an MVP caliber type of player. But I don't know. It's just something about the Bengals this year are the team that has my hair raising on the back of my neck. Like, they're the team that I kind of look at as the one that could dethrone the Steelers for that division title.
1: Oh, for sure. Because they were the least complete version of, if you look at those two teams, the Baltimore Ravens were a much more complete team offensively and defensively, and the Bengals were relying heavily on scoring a lot of points and turning every game into a shootout.
0: Pretty much all
1: so you were
0: on,
1: always
0: yeah.
1: thinking, like, you know, what if they patched up the defense enough, what
0: to
1: if
0: just
1: they
0: be patched okay
1: up?
0: Right,
1: so looking at them, you're like, you know, they kind of made some changes, they did some things, could they patch it up enough to where, you know, they don't need to score 40 to win every game? And that'll get you closer to being a dominant team. So I can understand how you're looking at it, like, man, with the potency of that offense, if they could just stop a nosebleed, they'd probably be really, really good. So are you looking at them, you're like, hey, they kind of did some things. I think they'll be in the contention.
0: I think it's the best defense that Joe Burrow's had with him on the team for a long time, at least since they went to the Super Bowl in 2021. You can't get to the Super Bowl without having a decent defense.
1: For sure.
0: It really cratered since then for Cincinnati. Like, they just didn't place any emphasis on it whatsoever until this offseason. So I'm very impressed with their offseason moves. And then kind of the juxtaposition of that is, like, the Ravens have had a little bit of a sketchy offseason. You lose Tyler Linderbaum. Great center.
1: Great center.
0: Goes to the Raiders. It took you a while to even find his replacement. I think you had to go onto the waiver wire before training camp, or into free agency before training camp, to pick up somebody because you were struggling at center. Justin Madubuike, his injury problem last year. They seem to be kind of trying to generate some optimism, but I don't know if he'll ever be the same type of player that he was. And he was a damn good player. He was an all-pro caliber player. You could argue that things really fed off of him when it came to that Ravens defense. So
1: yeah, being create all that pressure in the middle.
0: Yeah. So that's a problem for them that they weren't able to overcome last year, and that defense slipped last season. Kyle Hamilton is a great player. I mean, I got nothing I can say negative about him. All-pro caliber. A real problem for any team that's going to face the Ravens. Roquan Smith, same thing. Real problem for anybody that's going to face the Ravens. But other than those two on defense, and Lamar on offense, and of course King Henry, and I know I'm doing a lot of heavy lifting there with other than those great players that I just listed, but you get my drift. Like, I think the overall team of Baltimore is maybe less than it's been in years past. And I still question their playmakers in the pass catching department. I say Flowers is fine, but I think they still need more as far as playmakers are concerned.
1: Yeah, I think so too. I think they got to figure it out. And I just think the pressure's on for both of those franchises. They really need to figure out how they're going to take that next step forward. I mean, I know Joe Burrow's gotten there, and Lamar hasn't even gotten
0: Lamar's
1: there.
0: Lamar's not even gotten
1: He's
0: there.
1: He's not even gotten there. So
0: one AFC championship game for Lamar. They lost.
1: Man, I know. So they got to figure it out. But I like the pressure they're feeling, man. I hope that the media keeps focusing on the pressure they're feeling so we can just sneak back.
0: Kind of coast right through.
1: You know what kind of bothers me, though? Let me get on. Let me rant a little bit.
0: Do it.
1: I don't like how people are ignoring the fact that we're the division winners. Like, we won the division last year.
0: It does feel like they kind of think the Ravens or the Bengals did.
1: It's like,
0: you have to remind them.
1: Yeah, you got to keep reminding them, like, we won the division last year. Like, the Steelers are not a bad football team. And on top of that, we won the division and we've gotten better.
0: Got better, for
1: sure. We got better. I like the strides we're making. I think the new addition of what we got going on, Mike McCarthy's been a step forward. I went to training camp. I got to see with my own eyes. Like, yeah, I am from the Tomlin regime, but I got to put my eyes on this. And I'm a big believer in what they're doing moving forward. I can see how it's going to pay dividends. Like, everybody wanted something to be different. And I think we are doing it differently. And we're doing it for the better, as far as I'm concerned, and what I can see from what I've heard from people talk about, from development,

0: the advancements in the scheme, the newness of it all, the more modernization of what we have going on offensively and defensively, how we're looking more in line with other franchises. We're actually catching up to this decade of football as far as how we're taking care of business. It looks like we're moving forward, and we won the division last year.
1: Right. It's not like you're from a spot where you won five games and you got to rebuild it all the way back up and move forward in a different direction completely.
0: Absolutely.
1: It's a 10-win team.
0: Yeah, this isn't like hopes and wishes, guys. Like, we got better and we made an adjustment.
1: There's something there.
0: It's definitely something there.
1: It does have that vibe to it, that, like, people just default to thinking you got to dethrone the Ravens or you got to catch the Bengals, right, when it comes to the AFC North, when no, it's the Steelers that are sitting in that seat with the crown on their heads that the other teams need to be able to knock that crown off. And Aaron Rodgers is 42 going on 43 years old, but he wasn't a quarterback that had injury problems last year.
0: Yeah.
1: It was all the other guys. Burrow missed a significant chunk of the season and has done that a lot in his career. Lamar has had injury problems that he's had to deal with throughout his career. The Browns quarterback room was just in complete disarray last year with injuries and bad play. So, like, it's so funny to think of it through that lens where you would think on paper, well, you, the Steelers are going to have to deal with an injury to their quarterback because he's 42 years old, but he's the more durable quarterback when you actually look at the other ones that he's up against.
0: Oh, absolutely. I definitely am looking at us that I don't think I'm being too optimistic when I say we're looking to make a deep playoff push. Like, everybody keeps thinking that we're
1: going
0: to.
1: That's the goal, for
0: yeah,
1: sure.
0: Yeah, that's the goal. Everybody thinks we're going to bow down to these talented quarterbacks in our division, but it's like, hey, guys, we won the division, and we are gearing up to make a deep playoff push.
1: And you know what else? You know, you talk about that bowing down to those other quarterbacks. I hear so many people say, and maybe I've been one of them, but like, oh, it's going to be tough having to survive for the next decade and a half with Lamar Jackson and Joe Burrow in your division every single year. But we're like almost halfway through that decade now, and we're doing a pretty damn good job of surviving it. I mean, we beat Lamar all the time. We just won the division, and we've had our good games against Joe Burrow and the Bengals as well. Like, it's not like we just go 0-2 every single year against those teams.
0: You're right. You're absolutely right.
1: Well, I never hear that very often.
0: Well, I'm going to tell you when you're right, you're right. I believe.
1: You just have to say it, right?
0: I mean, it's like, a fact. When you look at it, we just really, I think we've been doing pretty fine. I think we're just not a team. I don't think we're a sleeper team like people think we are. Everybody thinks we have to sleep, that we're a sleeper team, that we have to sneak in the back door. No, this is a talented team. This is a talented team. We won last year. We've gotten better at a multitude of things.
1: Yes.
0: And we are going to go forward, and we're going to maintain our dominance in the division. I believe that wholeheartedly.
1: Now, one last note on the Browns, since I guess we do have to give them their due, since we're talking about all the quarterbacks in the division. Deshaun wins the job over Shedeur Sanders, so he'll be the starter week one. My only question, Vince, is will Deshaun be the starter come week four when the Steelers go to Cleveland on Thursday night, or will the Steelers see Shedeur Sanders by that point?
0: Man, I don't know, man. I think Deshaun is a talented dude, but I just think with all of the outside noise, it's going to be incredibly hard for him to focus on football. When your own fan base is booing you,
1: and him not doing himself any favors.
0: And him not doing himself any favors. But, like, I don't know how he handles that. I don't know how the organization handles that. But to be honest with you, I'm happy that those are their problems and not ours.
1: That seems to always be those Browns problems. Typical Browns season ahead for them. Vince and I will be back again tomorrow with another edition of the Steelers Blitz. Can't wait for that. 10 to noon every day here on the Steelers Audio Network. We're going in the locker room next, though. Rob King, Max Starks, and Willie Colon. So keep it right here on Steelers Nation Radio, all part of the Steelers Audio Network.
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10: Well, we did not have to add an and today. That is quick work. They got Willie Colon already on the front of the show. Thanks for being with us in the locker room alongside Max Starks and Willie Colon. I'm Rob King. Max, I know it's probably 300 degrees in the desert, but Willie, this is starting to feel a little like football weather today. I don't know, just a little overcast, and you know, the leaves are starting to turn brown here in Pittsburgh. It's starting to feel like it's that time of year.
12: Yeah, well, I'm on the same weather timeline as Max. I'm currently in Jackson, Mississippi, and it's steaming. So me and Max are got the back butter brewing, and you're over here comfortable picking out your sweater and picking up a pumpkin latte. good for you, Rob.
10: Now, what brings you to Jackson, Mississippi, Max? Willie.
12: My wife is from Jackson, Mississippi, and we currently move. We are currently residents now of Jackson, Mississippi. So I am a Mississippian, if you will.
10: Wow. How is that for a city guy to be living in Jackson, Mississippi?
12: It's a blessing. I'm a rose from the concrete jungle. I grew up a South Bronx kid, born and raised in New York. Love New York. I will always consider myself a New Yorker, but now I've taken my talents to Jackson, Mississippi, where I plan to raise my family. I got a bigger village here. I got 11 acres, a nice home, a pool, do some fishing. I'm officially morphing into a country boy right before my family's eyes. So it's a
10: wow.

0: good transition, if you will.
1: All right. Max, you with us, my friend? How you doing out there in Arizona?
2: I am fine. I mean, listen, I'm just enjoying listening to Willie talk about his new country roots, which is, you know, always tickles me to think about, especially where Willie's from and the fact that he's now in Jackson, Mississippi. So God bless him. God bless him on that voyage. I'll be visiting the 11 acres. I don't know how much outside of the 11 acres I want to see, but I'll be on the property when I come down to visit him in Jackson.
0: Well, Rob, I don't know if you're aware of this, Rob. Max is my son's godfather. So my son,
1: I did know that. Yes.
0: So Max, him and my sons share big brains. They're both STEM kids. They love science. They love nature. So as Max, you know, as the off season will be upon us in a few months, Max has some duty. He has some godfather duties to do. He will be outside as much as he sits here and says he won't be outside. He'll be in the trees looking for bugs and all the lizards and all the nonsense. My son loves.
2: As long as we don't find snakes, I'll be good. And we got plenty of dinosaur topics to catch up on too.
1: Well, Willie, since you are new to the locker room, day number two, Max and I both have a large. I call it a large swath of nerd between us. So probably 20% of our conversations are us getting geeked up about like ancient Roman sites and things like that. So welcome to the locker room, my friend.
0: Gotcha. Okay.
1: Yeah.
0: I'll take notes while you guys talk about it.
1: So I will say this. Yesterday we were talking about the construction of the Steelers 53-man roster. And we got through the offense and we went through the position groups. Were there any surprises? That sort of thing. Before we advance today on the defense, and Willie, since you brought this up and we were corresponding before the show, I'm going to go with you first. Omar Khan was asked about the 11 rookies who are on the roster. So I think it's 10 draftees and Kevin Jobity, if I'm not mistaken. Maybe I'm missing another rookie in there somewhere. But 11 rookies on this roster, and was asked about it and said these guys have earned the spot. Now, there's a lot of different ways to go with this. One of them is that it would have been very hard, say, in 2005 or 6 for 11 rookies to make the team. That having been said, that was also the Steelers' way that I think – got lost a little bit in recent years toward maybe the end of the Ben Roethlisberger era when the Steelers were still trying to chase championships with Ben and that window closing. But the Steelers' way is to draft and develop and have the veterans there for the leadership. So is this a good thing that the Steelers have kept 11 rookies, or does it suddenly, because I've been very bullish on the strength of this roster, does it suddenly underscore that maybe the roster isn't as strong as I thought it was if they're keeping 11 rookies on this team?
0: You know, it's interesting from this standpoint. I was extremely blessed, and I've talked about this from my experience as being a Steeler. I was blessed to be birthed into a locker room that had a lot of older gentlemen, right? Meaning a lot of guys who have played a lot of ball, who were seasoned. You know, Max can attest to this. You know, I was a guy who was fortunate enough to step onto a championship outfit with a lot of guys who were in their mid-20s, going into their 30s or early 30s, going into their mid-30s. And so I was fortunate enough to not only learn from them, but lean on them and watch them. Like my locker mate was Alan Faneca. And Alan Faneca, as everybody knows, was considered, you know, he was a battle-tested, you know, war general, if you will. He kind of had that aura about him and beloved, and it obviously goes down as one of the greatest Steelers of all time. But I learned so much from him by not talking to him, just watching him work. Alan was the first one in the building, you know, in a classroom, took, you know, 5 or 6 pages worth of notes, spoke enough, but didn't say a whole lot. But when he talked, you know, it meant something. And I can remember one time I think I started playing and I started cracking the lineup and I was feeling good about myself. And I was like, you know, Alan, I'm playing now. You know, you can talk to me. Mind you, he's my locker mate. Like I watched him change his clothes every day and go in and out of that locker. And I remember saying, and I remember asking, yeah, you know, we talk.

we chat, and he was just like, well, we can chat when I trust you. And I was like, oh, okay. And he was, and I was like, well, what does that mean? He was like, how many positions you know? How many positions do you know on the offensive line? And I was like, well, I know right tackle.

0: what you can do. It's about how much are you willing to do and how much you're investing into what you have to do to make sure that this ball club, this team, is where it needs to be, that we meet, you know, standard, and we meet the expectations that we've already set for ourselves, which was going to a Super Bowl. And it made me grow up real fast. I grew up in a minute because I never thought about it like that. I just assumed they drafted me to play right tackle. That's all I should be worried about, right? And there's more to that. And so when you hear Omar Khan say, you know, as we have these older gentlemen, as we have these older guys like Cam and TJ and Aaron, on and on and on, you know, those guys, it's important for those guys to usher these new guys in and teach them what it means not only to be a professional, but to be a Steeler. And that is just, there's not a one way of going about this. This thing has to be layered, and this thing has to be cultured, and this thing has to be, you know, all this has to fall into fruition for the better good of the Pittsburgh Steelers. And I grew to learn that because of the older guys in the locker room and how they approach their business and how they handle themselves in and out of the locker room. And, you know, I'm going to be quite frank, I was extremely fortunate to have Max Starks, you know, a guy who I was in a competition battle with, a guy who gave, not only protected me on and off the field, but was somebody I can lean on. You know, I was fortunate to have Kendall Simmons, who really helped me grow up. I was fortunate enough to have, you know, and watching an elite guard, an elite offensive lineman in Alan Faneca. So all these gems were all around me. So when Omar Khan jumps out there and says this is a transition, it is. It's a unique transition because, yeah, the campaign should be win one for Aaron Rodgers and Cam Heyward and T.J. Watt. Make sure those guys get ushered out as Super Bowl champions. But at the same time, those guys still have they have a role and a responsibility, nevertheless, to raise these young guys so that when they do hang it up and walk out of that building, the Steelers have a path that's bright and for the future. So I just think we're at a pivotal spot right now for Steelers fans because they've been calling for change, and changing is happening. Now they got to be comfortable with the furniture that's being moved around the house. And are they willing to follow what Mike McCarthy's going to do and the rest of this organization is trying to do in real time?
1: Really, yeah, interesting points, Max. And I'd like you to comment on those and whether, I mean, does this – so we've talked about this a little bit, Willie. And Max, I'd like to have you talk about Willie's comments, but also in light of everybody calling – well, everybody, a lot of Steelers fans and the national media saying the Steelers haven't embraced a rebuild. And I think maybe they haven't embraced the obvious rebuild because they never will. They're about winning. They're not about throwing away seasons. And I think they're trying to rebuild as they go along. And I think this roster is another, you know, manifestation of that. Hopefully it's a step in the right direction. We'll know that in the future. But it's a manifestation of that plan that we are rebuilding as we go. They've kept an awful lot of draft picks over the last several years.
2: It's a concept that I was birthed into just like Willie was. And, you know, I appreciate the words that Willie said because I think that's the biggest thing, right? It's you're training your replacement, and we do this almost every single year. And you're blessed and fortunate to be in a position where you can train multiple replacements over your time if you're a good enough player and you have the right mindset about you. You know, because that's what this game dictates. That's what a team dictates. That's what organizationally it's supposed to be. You're supposed to be paying it forward for the next guys because you never know when. And, you know, I think one of those prime examples, you know, just to hit on what Willie talked about, when Alan said about trusting him, can you go in a left guard of Buffalo? I thought that was funny because that's exactly what I had to do my rookie year. Last game of the season, we were 14-1, and Alan came up to me and was like, hey, Rook, you're in. I'm out. And I'm like, huh? What? He's like, yeah, you're in. You're playing left guard. And I played left guard the entire game against Sam Adams and Pat Williams in Buffalo. And Jeff Hardings and Alan Faneca sat out, and Chuck Jacoby played center, and I went in at left guard. I was a tackle, trained tackle all season. And I had to go in at guard and play. So I thought that was apropos that he made that analogy. And then I think also, you know, you know, for Willie, when he came in

0: as a rookie, right? You know, I was a starting right tackle at the time, and I had Trey there and Chris Kiwi, and I helped all of them. And then when Willie came in, same thing. And then what happens? I get injured pregame warm-up against Carolina, and I tear my knee in warm-ups. And it was after the 90-minute warning, so I had to play. Now, mind you, I would say I probably played one of my best games of my career because I absolutely beat the living crap out of Julius Peppers that game. But
1: hey, I got to talk about that. Sorry to cut you off. Max is not lying. So, Rob, this is a real story. So, every before the game, as an offensive line, we take a lap around their field. Max takes a lap, and he steps in a hole, right? And he rips his knee up, right? So, we're going – we all go back to the locker room, and Max is like, man, my knee is not doing well. They give him a check. I think, Max – did you take ACL, MCL?
0: No, it was MCL and meniscus.
1: Right, there you go. So they literally tell Maxwell, you're all we got. You got to play. By the way, it's not like he's going against an undrafted free agent. Right. He's going against Hall of Famer Julius Peppers. And this is how I know in real time this is a grown man game. Max was like, all right, I guess. And I said to myself, I would have been like, no, hell, no, I'm not going out there. I would have panicked, right? Max strapped it up, put on his knee brace. They double taped his knee. And this man pitched a shutout against Julius Peppers, Peppers in his prime. And then I said to myself, oh, my God, this is the NFL. Like, there's no turning back. Like, whatever. Once the bell rings, you got to fight. And so, Max, I don't know if you've ever told that story before, but my respect for you went through the roof because Julius Pepper was on posters, right? He was in commercials.
0: Yeah.
1: Like, he had his own Nike show. Like, this dude was a dude. And Max, you know, he showed up and did a hell of a job. So, yeah, that story doesn't give enough credit, by the way.
0: Yeah. So, and I appreciate that, Will. Yeah, I haven't really talked about that one before. But after that, I went on IR, and Willie was next man up, right? You know, Will? And had I been a guy who was like, oh, my God, this young guy's coming in, blah, blah, blah. You know, why am I going to help him? Kind of take that negative mentality, a veteran mentality that this young guy's coming in. Willie would not have been prepared, right? But Willie, you could attest to this. As soon as Willie got in, hey, whatever you need, let me know. Like, we need to look at this playbook. Right. We need to talk about stuff. Let me know. I'm here for you to make sure that you're ready to go. And that's how it has to be. So I think when we see that we keep 11 rookies, it's the older brothers endearing and bringing in their younger brothers and getting them immersed in the culture and the philosophy and making sure that they're ready to go, because I said this during training camp, I will continue to bang the drum at this. It is not a matter of if, it's a matter of when an injury strikes. You need to make sure that everybody is strong. And that includes the starters in waitings, aka backups that people might call it, but it's starters in waiting. And when you have that type of mentality, when you think of it as starters in waiting, it should bring a different level of urgency, but also respect and care, right? You're here to usher and making sure that those guys are ready to go, because if I get into a game, like Alan said, I need to trust you. And the only way I know to trust you is to help you. And so that's why I think Omar kind of looks back at that and how we did that as a unit, as a locker room. I mean, all of us cared for each other. And that's also the strong part about having a strong locker room. You also, when you care for each other, you police each other. And the coaches don't have to do that. The locker room handles itself. Right. The leadership within there, the tribunal in there, is what ushers the decorum for the team. And I think that's what Omar's trying to get back to. And that's when you – and sometimes it feels tough. But you got to immerse it with a bunch of young dudes along with a good group of veterans – and allow them to grow up in the culture. That's how you get draft picks that don't fall through the cracks and that you can build year on year on year to where you don't have to have a full rebuild. It's just simply a resetting of expectations and a resetting of your team standards. And that's what the Steelers have done so well over the last two plus – the 21st century, we'll just say it. The greater part of the 21st century, they've been a team that's had to reset, never truly rebuild.
2: Yep. And
1: I want to add this quickly. I know we got to
2: Yeah, go ahead, Willie. Sorry, Rob. Quick, because we got to take a break. Please.
1: Yeah, and I'm going to get the hell out of your way. I want to say this, too. This is why this roster

0: Omar Khan is playing with fire too, because if injuries happen, when you're thin at tackle and you're thin at safety, now you're asking guys who, like, you may have to hit the street to go fill some potholes. So you're praying these young guys can step up and have an impact right away.
1: Yeah, and I think a big position that we can talk about that's got an interesting blend is the defensive line. And that's where we're going to start our defensive roster breakdown of the Steelers 53, which was announced on Sunday, when we continue in the locker room with King, Starks, and Cologne here on the Steelers Radio Network.
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2: Hi, Western Pennsylvania. This is Edgar Snyder. 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We're here for our community. We're here for our region. If you've been seriously hurt in an accident, you need to talk to a lawyer, even if it's not us. 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
4: And we thank you very much for being with us in the locker room here on this Tuesday afternoon. Alongside Max Starks and Willie Colon, I'm Rob King. We thank you again for being with us as we go through the Steelers 53-man roster announced on Sunday, but then Omar Khan spoke to the media yesterday, had some comments on that roster that we thought definitely were worth following up on. We followed up on, in the first segment, you know, the 11 rookies and what it means to be, you know, brought up in the Pittsburgh Steelers culture and the veterans passing things on to the young guys. And I think, guys, as we talk about the roster construction, probably the biggest surprise on the roster came on the defensive line. Max sort of alluded to it yesterday. Max, we, you know, we're talking about Eli Heidenreich being a surprise, but there was a bigger surprise. And I think for a lot of people, that bigger surprise was Kevin Jobity. And when you look at the makeup of this defensive line, first of all, I'd like you to talk about it in general, but also this seems to follow up in this conversation that we were just having about the Steelers sort of passing things on to the young guys, because it's a really interesting group of guys. You have Cam Hayward, who is obviously the veteran, legendary Steeler, future Hall of Honor guy, I think future Hall of Fame guy as well. Then you have a guy like Keanu Benton, who has been around through the system for a few years, just got a big contract extension, so he's next in line. Then you're hoping Derek Harmon is going to be next in line. Y.A. Black is going to be next in line. Maybe Kevin Jobity is going to be next in line. Gabe Rubio is a rookie this year. Then you bring in a veteran high-character guy in Sebastian Joseph Day. It seems like this is sort of that mix that you and Max were just talking about. So give us your thoughts on that defensive line and whether this is the mix that gets the Steelers on that back on that track. That, again, my own personal feeling is maybe they wandered off that track for a couple of years, but it feels to me like they're getting back on that track. So please take it away, Max.
5: Yeah, I think you're right on line, is that you've got to have some young mixed with some old. And this is a perfect example of that. You look at the cross section, you know, unequivocal leader, 16 years in the league, and Cam Hayward. Like, that's the hierarchy, right? That's the top of the food chain. What he says goes. And then you take what I call the middle class experience level. That's your second tier guy. So that is Sebastian Joseph Day, and that's Keanu Benton. Like, those are the guys that kind of bring everybody together. They're the shepherds from the young and the old, almost like, you know, the middlemen, so to speak, in translation for how you look at it. And then, like you said, you have that youthful side where it's Y.A. Black and Derek Harmon, Kevin Jobity, and Gabe Rubio. It's literally you have three older guys and four younger guys. Like that. Now, will that be the right cross section? I don't know. You know, should have been four old guys and then three young guys, and you have it. But this is kind of how you have to figure it. And when you think of the talent and you project, can these guys ascend, take to the player coaching as well as the position coaching, and can you be that? I like this cross-section because that's how it should be. You should have the elder statesman in the room, and you've got to have that one big voice. And then you kind of have the manager. So if we're doing, like, you know, a pyramid scheme,

0: There's always one at the top, and then you branch off from there, and then you branch from there. It allows it. Cam's at the top. Boom, boom, side to side. You have Keanu Benton, and you have Sebastian Joseph Day, and then each of them are responsible for two young guys, whether it's the two second-year guys or the two first-year guys. It kind of goes down and creates your pyramid. So the structure of power and knowledge transfer is in a good place. So I'm really excited about it. You know, like Gabe Rubio, he popped off the first game and then kind of came back to earth a little bit in that second game, and I felt it was really solid. And I thought Kevin Jobity in the shots that he had showed some promise, showed some motor. So for the defensive line, it's not a surprise that they ended up with this squad. I think Jobity was the one surprise because you thought Gabe Rubio had a real good chance, and I don't think he would have cleared waivers just because nobody knew about him, but then everybody, by not knowing about him, knew more about him because of the way he played. That would have led to him possibly getting an opportunity elsewhere, so you got to keep him on the roster and not put him on the practice squad. And for Jobity, I think it was just something. Big bodies are hard to come by. As Craig Wolfley once said, it's a finite amount of large prairie mammals roaming this earth that can be that size and do athletic things. So I think that's why Kevin Jobity was intriguing.
1: I think the surprise,
2: as you say, Willie, I'm sorry to interrupt. The surprise to me, just segue back to you, is Atome Woe and not Jobity. I think that was the surprise people might have had, because Atome Woe came in, did some nice things for him, but then to be able to add him to the practice squad, now all of a sudden you feel like you're eight deep with capable players at the bare minimum, and of course higher end than that when you get towards the front end of that group. But that, I think you have to feel, and again, knock on wood, what was the year they went through, 17 inside linebackers. You never have enough, but that feels like it's in a pretty good spot.
3: Right, and I think you're right on that. I think if we were to take a second and call two individuals to the front of the congregation, in my eyes, it would have to be Derek Harmon and Keanu Benton. Mm-hmm. I think for Derek, going into year two, man, there's going to be a lot expected of him. And, I think there is, from this standpoint, he's solid against the run, and he has the ability to be unblockable. I think he showed signs of that in OTAs and in training camp. But I think their year two, they're expecting him to be a bigger anchor and more and flash off and pop off the tape, if you will, especially rushing a passer. I think that's where they want to see him kind of step up and mix things up, especially in sub packages. I think for Keanu, we know he got the bag. We understand that maybe him playing nose tackle, maybe he was out of position, to be honest. We know he has the ability to rush the passer, considering he was able to get 5 sacks last season. But I think we're looking for him to be more well-rounded, not only against the pass, but against the run. If these two gentlemen, man, if they can play lights out, it takes the load off Cam. And I think for that underbelly, them young guys that are watching, now they're watching two young studs, two young Lions, man, cook and play at a high level. That only sets up a Jobity and a Rubio and all those guys. So I think and not forget Dean Lowry, who I thought had a sneaky good training camp. I thought he popped and played well as well, especially considering the last year, he tore his ACL. I think we're watching these guys. If we can get Keanu and Derek to really play at an elite level along with Cam, man, we're looking at something special. And I think we may be looking at, dare I say, I hate to continue to dig in the crates, but we may be looking at what Aaron Smith and Brett Kiesel and Casey Hampton and those guys had, especially with Waye. So if those guys can really just take that leap this season, man, it something special is brewing.
2: Max, one of the things that the Steelers did this year, and again, this is their stated goal, and Omar talked about this yesterday. You draft a guy and you're hoping you're going to get him to that second contract and that third contract. It's why when we were talking about yesterday, you signed Darnell Washington to a contract extension and you signed him to a pretty good deal. I mean, there's a pretty sizable amount of money committed to him. That tells me they plan on playing him. I think that I can say that we could say the same thing about Keanu Benton, who was subbed out for in that nose tackle position a bit last year. Now you're trying to get 3 pass rushers on the field. This is going to be interesting because you gave Herbig a contract extension as well, Well, you don't give him a contract extension, not

0: to get him out on the field. Keanu Benton last year showed some pass rush ability, and I think that the hope is you are getting him on the way up in his career. Same with Herbig, that they sound like a lot of money for the production they provided thus far, but you're hoping from the Steelers' perspective that there's more production to come, and these deals are going to look like very favorable team deals in a year or two as these guys get more and more playing time and thus put up bigger and bigger numbers.
1: Yeah, I mean, that you're always trying to find the right balance of getting a guy a year early versus paying for a guy a year later. And we have numerous examples we can look at around the league about guys who, you know, you're like, okay, let's go ahead. I'm projecting that this guy's going to be the next big hit, so I want to make sure I get above that curve because I don't want to pay the premium sticker price that is going to be once he hits the open market. Once he becomes available to the rest of the league, they might value him just as much, if not more, than we do, and they might have more salary cap space. So lock a guy up in his prime years to make sure that you show that you respect him, but you also want to make sure that you're doing the best for the roster. Or you could wait till it's too late, and then you can get into a Kirk Cousins situation, Dak Prescott. I mean, we'll see what unfolds with George Pickens in Dallas. But there's just so many numerous examples of when you do it a year too late and you got to compete with the field. And this is a way that, yes, the production is not going to match what the salary is, but we're future betting on what their production is going to be. And you're going to look back and say, okay, that was a bargain. That was a steal to get him at this rate and have him locked up and in control for the organization for the next 4 years. And I think this might be that coming out party year for both of these guys because they're going to get that extended look to see, okay, how does this work out and how can we project? I mean, the Steelers have been looking for that Stephon Tuitt replacement for a long time. And Keanu, because of the way the roster was constructed and Javon Hargrave leaving and everything, they kind of had to rush and just put a guy in with his talent. He was the most talented lineman, wasn't necessarily the most talented at that position, but we needed to get him on the field. That's why he played the nose, but now he gets to move to that natural three, and I think that will really help accelerate. And pass rushers, you can't have enough of them. You know, if you need four.
2: Can I throw one thing out there? It was important to pay those guys because they got two dogs in the offensive line they got to pay coming up soon, and Troy Fitano and Mason McCormick. And so this, as much as we want to say, hey, yeah, this was a smart move, this is also a smart move because if Troy Fitano comes out and has a big year at left tackle, he's going to be looking for the bag, baby. And then Mason goes out and has a productive year where he's durable, he plays all 17 snaps, and he continues to be a road grader and a mauler for the offensive line, he's going to be looking for the bag. And we stated something yesterday, right? If you're going to be in the business of possibly looking for another quarterback next year, that five up front has to be locked in. You want that five to be identified. You want their roles to be set. And you do not want to have guys flip-flopping all over the place trying to once again figure out who this five is going to be for potentially a young quarterback, whether it's Drew Adler or is it a guy that they scoop up and feel like he can be, you know, the next guy up, so to speak. So I think this is all about, you know, the ecosystem in which the Steelers want to dwell in. They don't want to have to continue to feel like, all right, we got Keanu. Oh, by the way, to Max's point, we got Troy. Oh, by the way, they don't want to be in that world. They want to have guys locked and ready so they can keep this train moving.
0: Okay, interesting stuff as we look at this roster construction and what it means, again, not only for now and not only for this year but for the future, and not only in terms of dollars but in terms of grooming young guys and the right guys with veteran leadership. So a lot going on in this roster construction that goes just beyond, hey, here's a piece of paper and 53 guys. We're going to continue the conversation coming up next in the locker room here on the Steelers Audio Network.
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0: And we thank you very much for being with us in the locker room as we continue to roll down the Steelers 53-man roster. And again, I just wanted to get your guys just a final thought on that front line because there's just so many different topics to talk about, including the fact that, you know, this unit appears to be set up for success. It appears to me, Willie, to be a group of guys that should be really good now, should be a real positive on this team. And hopefully, if they've identified the right guys in the draft, meaning Harmon and Black and Gabe Rubio being a sneaky draft choice, and that they've invested in the right guys, meaning Keanu Benton, that this is a unit that not only should

0: be good now, but good moving forward. And it's vital to the Steelers that it is, because they've invested their money and their time in the trenches on offense and defense. We talked about the offense yesterday. This is the defense now.
1: But it also goes back to what we talked about before the break, was the fact that you have Patrick Graham who's going to give his three top elite pass rushers to go get the football. And you're going to need some beef eaters in the middle to free those guys up. And when you have T.J. Watt, Alex Highsmith, and you have a Nick Herbig, those guys' superpower is going to get the quarterback. So you're going to need some guys who can chew up some offensive linemen. And I think as this thing continues to grow, man, there's a brand that Steelers fans are used to seeing. There's a brand that they want to see. And they want to see this defensive line be a lot more impactful in games and getting guys to play at the elite level that they're accustomed to. And me and Max, we've all vocal about it during the preseason. You know, this is a big year for YA to really immerse himself into being a nose tackle for the Pittsburgh Steelers, a true nose tackle. And yeah, there's some things that we want to see, like he has to play a lot lower, be better with his hands, continue to eat up, you know, the interior of that line. But if he himself can be more dominant at that position, he has to grow into it. So I don't want to, you know, say it's all or nothing situation. I'm going to give him his grace. But man, as I said here before the break, I talked about the emergence of Derek Harmon and Keanu Benton really being elite pass rushers at that position and continue to, you know, own their gaps. But if YA can be that dog we need him to be, man, on to the elite pass rush, man, it just it's hard not to get excited about what this defense could look like. Because I think if we continue to attest the lack of safety depth and the safety issues that we're walking into because of injuries and maybe some roster decisions, man, that front seven has to be elite for us to be where we want to be. And these young guys, as they continue to grow and learn their positions and continue to be with Patrick Graham needs them to be within his scheme, man, you know, that's going to have to be that front seven is going to have to be elite for the Carriers defense. Because I think we all watched the playoff game against the Houston Texans. We were at home. The Texans had a better defense. I don't know if they were tougher than us, but on that day they had the better defense. But we're used to seeing our defense be the better defense. And they kept us in that game. But when you talk about the talent, you start riddling off the names we have to go back to being that top five defense in the league. And I think we have it right now. And I'm excited to see what Patrick Graham can do, Max.
2: Yeah, I agree. And I think the biggest thing that we look at is the front seven makes the back four's job so much easier. You don't have to stay like stick'em on a receiver or anybody out in a route as hard if the pass rush is kicking, because that quarterback only has 2.4, 2.3 seconds maybe at the most to make a decision, because that pass rush is in his face. The biggest thing we always talk about, you know, and I love this, and this is what, you know, Wolf and Tunch used to talk about all the time. Get here, guys, and get near, guys. You need both of those in your pass rush. The get near guys are the ones that move the pocket, that move everything around so that you get to the get here guys, right? So the TJ Watts, the Cam Haywards of this world, the Alex Highsmiths, the ones who actually get there, get home, get sacks. But you need the YA Blacks. You need the Derek Harmons to push that pocket to force him into positions where you funnel him to those guys. And just like in a traditional 3-4, your down linemen feed everything to its linebackers. That's the way a 3-4 is supposed to work, is your down linemen are supposed to absorb double-team blocks so that your linebackers can run free. And when your 3-4 is hitting, that's how it's supposed to look. And so you need both aspects to be successful. But that front seven, getting that vertical push and getting into the lanes is going to help that back end at corner. If you do have a young guy that has to go in a pinch in a Dalen Everett, or Robert Spears Jennings is playing because Deshaun Elliott's on IR, or is it Rayshon Jenkins and Jaquan Brisker, or if they get nicked up. I mean, we've seen a multitude of injuries at the DB position over the last couple of years that we know that we need every available body that's there, but you also don't want to overstress it. And the way you don't overstress it is you have a hot pass rush.
0: You know, I'll add one more thing. I've always felt as a longtime observer of the game, that the

0: last thing a quarterback really wants is pressure up the middle. They don't want that. That disrupts what they're seeing. It messes with their footwork. It throws off their timing. You know, Casey Hampton got taken out on passing downs all the time. The most sacks he ever had in a season was 2.5. But I don't think that that meant he wasn't effective. And I think that probably if you left Casey in there, he probably would have wound up with 7 or 8 sacks in a season because he could collapse the pocket. He could get home. Now he would have been in a race with those great edge guys that they had. But I still think you can be effective if a team decides to throw on first down and you're in your base defense. If you get Y.A. Black and Derek Harmon, we know Cam Hayward can get home. But if those guys can be disruptive, I think, Max, to your point, it can make that back end really effective. They don't have to have huge sack totals to be effective. But, you know, they've got to be able to stop the run more efficiently than they did a year ago. And they've got to be able to at least collapse the pocket a little bit on some of those early passing downs.
1: Movement of feet is a quarterback's enemy, right? They want to stand and deliver. You want to stand. And, Rob, you can speak to this as a former quarterback, right? Stand tall, platform, drive the front leg, and be able to flip that hip so that you can drive the ball to where you want it. You know what you can't do in that situation? If your feet are moving, you can't do those things because then you're throwing on the fly and you're looking like Patrick Mahomes, which is a rare case. But you're having to throw across your body. You're having to run back and forth and dump the ball, floaters, wounded ducks, all these different things. That's what a pass rush provides. You're right. You can still win a pass rush without getting a sack. And that's how you win without getting a sack. But, you know, you like the sacks as well. And I think that's what you want to create. For Patrick Graham, he has a front seven of guys that can do all of that, but you need that good mix to be able to create that because you don't want your DB stressed and running for 3-4 seconds on a route, backpedaling backwards, trying to figure out when this guy's going to cut. Make sure I don't fall down in coverage. We saw that a lot in the preseason. And I can attack downhill. The best thing the team did in preseason was they kept everything in front of them and attacked downhill. That's something that is always great. You don't want the busted coverage. Well, the longer that a quarterback has to be able to pick you apart, the longer that receiver or pass catcher has to get past your defense. That's why you need pressure on him and you need to move him around because his success rate drops significantly the more he has to move left and right in the pocket.
0: A quick aside, Willie, yeah. In fairness to myself, I had a lot more versatility than Max is giving me credit for. I could throw an interception under any circumstances. It didn't matter what was going on. And it was Division III football, so let's not mistake what I did 40 years ago with what these guys
2: did. Hey, man, you played the game, man.
0: By the way, Willie, we played Hofstra. We played Hofstra twice when they were making the transition from AAA to 1A in the late 80s, which was a big mistake because we couldn't even handle Division III teams, much less Hofstra. But anyway, that's my Hofstra connection with Willie. But yeah, I just think, guys, that this defensive line, I'm bullish on what it can be. But much like, I think if I could take a step back, Willie, and look at this roster in general, I love the fact that there are young players coming up. I think this roster is much younger than the national media and maybe even some local media are giving it credit for. All you hear is about aging roster, aging roster, aging roster. Sure, we talked about this yesterday. They do have some aging players on this team. They got a lot of young guys. Now what they need, in my opinion, is for these young guys now to take the step forward for a Keanu Benton or a Zach Frazier or another young player to step forward and start getting Pro Bowl recognition, Joey Porter Jr., that sort of thing. I think that's everything on paper looks like it's in place, but as I look at that defensive line now, I see a couple of guys in Benton and Harmon that can hopefully take that next step forward so that when people are, you know, the top 100 lists in the NFL are all coming out now, and Cam Hayward was just ranked 70th, your top-ranked defensive lineman in ESPN, the 70th ranked player in football. We could debate the merits of that, but you're hoping that next year that when people are putting together these lists are saying, hey, how about a couple of those guys in that – so some of those young guys in that Steelers defensive line. I think that's sort of the next step for this roster as a whole is some young

0: guys to emerge as true impact players.
1: Yeah, you're right. And I think, you know, it's funny because when I think back about my career and Max and the battles we had with other defensive linemen, anytime you got listen, it's already a dogfight when you got one dog in the cage. But when you got two, now you got to rally as a unit and say, all right, we got to give one of y'all got to buck up and fight him, and then we'll take the rest. We got the other guy. And that just puts so much stress on the offensive line. For instance, when we had to go against the Williams brothers, right, from Minnesota, with Kevin or Pat, one of us is going to have to be solo when it came to slide protection. And then the rest of us, we can manage, right? And so – or even if it was, I remember, who were the other guys, Max, from Buffalo? It was two edge rushers.
2: I can't even remember. Mario Williams and another dude. Big Kyle in the middle.
1: But I even go back to the Titan days when it was Kyle Van Der Bosch and Jerome Kearse, right? And then they had Albert Hainsworth. Like, all those guys. Like you told, we came from that era where, yeah, there was always that one standout guy. But if they also had another dog next to him, man, that week of practice, you were preparing and you were telling – we were talking to each other saying, hey, we schematically we can scheme him up and we can do things and we can chip and throw things and have all these things going at him. But one of us is going to have to just flat out Apollo Creed this, right? It's going to be Rocky and Apollo. We don't have to fight this dude. And – that adds so much stress to an offensive line because now we're trying to say, all right, we got to be as solid as we can in the run game. But in passing situations, if it's a second and long, if it's a third and long, now we got to start doing things and we got to really bring our bag to the table. We got to sharpen up our tools going into that week. That's the type of stress we want this defensive line to call offensive lines, because if you're looking at the division right now, I think the Baltimore Ravens are still trying to figure out what they have up front. I don't think it's as solid as they expected to be. You know, the Bengals have some holes. You know, the Browns have some holes. And as you continue to pick through the rest of the AFC, man, when our defensive line steps on the field, and we got three, you know, exclude Alex and TJ and Nick, if you got three dogs on that defensive line that can not only stop the run but can rush the passer, and I'm talking about, like, from snap, can officially rush the passer, man. I mean, that's why you get giddy about the playoffs. He's like, man, if this unit right here shows up, sky's the limit for us. And that's just my honest opinion. I know we're biased. We're on Steelers radio. How can we say anything different? But we've been around ball. We know the stress of what an elite defensive line can do. And we watched it in the playoffs last year. We watched the Pats have Pat Barmore and Milton Williams and how much stress they caused. We watched what the Texans defensive line did. We even watched the Seattle Seahawks having Leonard Williams and a bunch of other those guys, because they have collective guys on the defensive line that put so much stress on the offensive line. Eventually, the offensive line, if you're not built for it, you're going to tap. And we watched multiple offensive lines last year tap to superior defensive lines.
0: Good stuff, man. Really good stuff. So much fun to think about what this defensive line can accomplish. And again, can Keanu Benton and Derek Harmon take that next step? Y.A. Black maybe as well. It's going to be a fascinating unit. It's hard for me to think this unit won't be at least very solid and hopefully a lot more than that. We are just beginning our breakdown of the Steelers' 53-man roster. We are going to look at the linebacker position, both inside and outside, safety position, and cornerback position when we continue on the other side of the break here in the locker room on the Steelers Audio Network.
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2: There we go, Optimus, rolling on by. You know that sound. It is the power hour inside the locker room here. And we hope with our offensive line we don't hear that sound. That's usually also defensive lineman running past the offensive lineman to make a sack. You got to feel like you hit the big rig sound. So that's what we're trying to prevent going forward. But, yeah, no, awesome. I just wanted to add a little thing to at the end of what Willie said. I know we were up against it. I didn't want to say anything, but he's right. I mean, when you have pairs and duos that you have to go against, you know, it takes a certain level of C.O. Jones. If you guys know that, if you know Spanish, you can put those words together. I'm not going to give it to you, but because I'm not allowed to, but you know, you have to drop it. You have to go. And I think we've experienced that. I mean, Willie referenced, you know, Tennessee, where we had those ghost nines. Remember that, Willie? Ghost nines and like You're five long. Techniques. I know. I feel like I ripped back a Band-Aid that still hasn't healed with us every time we get up that game.
1: I feel like, but, you know, you watch some old Vietnam movies and then somebody yelling in the fields, Mayday! Mayday, we get back out! That's how it felt.
2: Get out of there. Save yourself.
1: Did they chop? We need
2: more help. Oh God! Yeah, we had some epic battles that we could talk about over some adult beverages, Rob, before we get too far. But that's it. I mean, San Diego had that, right? Merriman and Phillips was another combo that we went against in the playoffs that year. That it was like, hey, One of you guys got to go ahead and live to tell the story. You know, the other ones, you just gotta go ahead, strap Max, on, and just bite the wood.
1: But Max, you're missing out enough to remember Robert Mathis and Dwight Freeney.
2: Oh God, and Freeney in Indianapolis. Oh God, yeah, double spin cycles on that one. I mean, and then you also had. I mean, we had, and then of course we also had Baltimore every single time, and then Cincinnati had guys.

0: that you had to worry about. And then they also had Geno Atkins in the middle. So they had a trio of problems that you use. Like, we got to double the interior because of Geno Atkins. And it's like, sorry, Max and Willie, y'all on the island. Like bye-bye. So, yeah, you're right, man. I mean, but that's what you want to get to. And that's what I hope the Steelers get to where they have that tandem that you fear, that you're like, oh, man, we can't double anybody. But yet, if we single, we're going to be in trouble. And that's what you want to have. You want to have that type of fear.
1: So let's move on with some of the other roster positions. And, you know, I think let's just go ahead and get to the off the ball or the outside linebacker position, the rush edge position. Guys, for me, zero surprises. I thought Jamin Davis might make a case for being on the roster. He was not selected on the roster, but I basically thought those four guys, I thought if there was any question, you know, Jamin Davis had the big game late in the opener, and then if there was any question about, hey, can he make a push, I thought Jack Sawyer answered that by just being really strong in the next game. So I didn't think there were any surprises at all in this selection of those four guys.
2: Ahead, yeah, I was paying attention to Jamin Davis as the game started to kind of stack up, man, and especially against Buffalo. I was hoping he would do a lot more. He just simply didn't. He really didn't turn it up like Jack Sawyer did, or even, you know, hell, I got to say Cole Holcomb. I thought that Jets preseason game and the Buffalo preseason game, he really kind of brought his pads to the party. Jamin never really did that. And I think in the Buffalo game, in the preseason, that is, there were moments where there was opportunities for him to kind of go get it, where they just let him off the leash and him to go get the quarterback, and they gave him an opportunity for him to display some of his pass rush ability, and he was just getting chewed up on the edge one-on-one. And if you look at the way that group plays, if they give you a one-on-one, man, you got to win, especially in this scheme. And I think that was part of the reason why they said, man, we don't think you kind of cut the cheese here. But nevertheless, man, you know, hopefully he lands somewhere else and greener pastures are for him. But I'm with you, Rob. I think the four that landed is the four I thought.
0: And I'll piggyback on that. I think this was the four we kind of had penciled in before we even went to this Buffalo game, because for all those reasons you said, Will, right, you know, Jamin Davis got to third gear in the first game faster than anybody else. The problem was, when you get to week one, everybody else is a five speed. And if you're only a three speed guy, you're never going to get there. And that was what we saw, is it ratcheted up each week. He kind of faded back into obscurity. And that's what you can't do. And I felt like Jack rose to the occasion. He kind of got stronger as his opponents got stronger. And that's what you want to see. That's the competitive nature. And that's really the difference between making it on the 53 and being a contributor and not making it on the 53. It's that ability to continue to ratchet up your level and not be and not kind of fade away once the competition gets hot. Once the moment gets big, it's like you have to rise and rise like a cake in an oven. You can't go flat. This isn't brownies. This is cake batter we're talking about. So you have to continue to rise and fluff up to the level and meet the expectation that the opponent's giving you. And can you match him skill for skill and fight for fight, blow for blow? And that was the one thing I saw that was different, you know, when we're talking about finding that fourth pass rusher, because we knew the three paid guys were going to be there. It was a question of who was going to be number four. And I think, you know, for Julius Welschoff, a guy that's a German player, you know, getting on the practice squad, I thought, is a good thing, because he's still continuing to develop, and he's still a guy who comes in, and he contributed the last couple of years. When called upon to be risen up from the practice squad and go on the active game day roster in a pinch when there's injuries, I thought he's been progressing as well, and he was solid as well. So you look at it and you say, yeah, this is it.
2: Well, can I throw one more thing out there, Rob?
1: Just
2: to pivot back to Jack Sawyer, my one – not complaint, because I'm not here to complain. But what I would say with him, he needs more of an arsenal. I think when you look at Nick and you look at TJ and you look at Alex, when they're presented with those pass rush opportunities where they can go get the quarterback, man, they can attack you in a myriad of ways. They all have their specialty move, they go to, so to speak. But I think as Jack

continues to be trustworthy, dependable, and he's given opportunities to go get it, he's going to have to learn. He's going to have to go to pass rush school, because I think he's, first of all, he's all of 6'4", 6'5", long arms. He fits the build. But guys like him, man, as they get older,

0: Because if he's able to get that, man, I think he now falls in line with the rest of those guys in his unit as far as being an elite pass rusher. And I know he's still growing. He's still a young pup, so I'm going to continue to give him grace, man. But there's so much untapped potential with him. I think he can really explode in the next year or two.
1: Okay, I'm with you. Go ahead. Please.
2: Can I ask this one question? Follow up. Willie, as a tackle and evaluating Jack Sawyer like you just did, what's one pass rush rule you would not want to see him have that could help him greatly as a pass rusher that would give
0: him the power?
2: There we go. Stab
0: the power.
2: I was waiting for it. Yeah. I would say long arm stab. I was like, long arm stab would be crucial in that moment. You said it. Stab the power. All right, we're good, Rob.
1: The tribunal has
2: agreed. Unanimous.
1: We're not good because the layman here and us have no idea what that means. So please explain what that means.
0: It's pretty much if I was to give an example of somebody who's really elite at doing it is Garrett Myles Garrett, and it's pretty much when you're rushing a tackle, you're usually using your inside hand and you're pressing against the defender and keep your other hand out. And it's kind of like one-hand bull rush, but you're really either attacking the center of the tackle or the edge of the tackle. And then what happens is for an offensive lineman, because we're taught to shoot with two hands, if you shoot that long arm right in the middle of our two hands, you get in the middle of our chest, and we're not capable of knocking that down, you can press – one, you can collapse the pocket by doing that, and two, you can slide off into our edge and get underneath us and go in for an attack. Or you can pretty much just flat out dog us and throw us down to the floor. Jack has that size and that skill set, but it has to be honed in. And it's not something you lean on all the time, but it's a throw off, right? Because elite pass rushes, they pass rush with tempo. And so if he's able to change his tempo from, all right, I'm going to get off the ball real fast, attack the edge. Or I see him want to kick out of there and set vertical, all right, fine. When I see him kick out of there fast, now I can hit the speed, the power with this long stab and go in for either pressure his edge or escape inside and get the sack. So he has that. He just has to sharpen that. And I think I don't know if he knows he has it, but what me and Max are saying, with a guy his size and with his arms and his strength, that's something that can be really beneficial for him.
2: Yeah,
1: good,
2: Cam
1: good
2: Hayward's
1: stuff.
2: Another guy that does that. Cam Hayward's another guy that does it, but from the interior, it doesn't move as much because you're taught to be square on the inside, whereas a tackle's on an angle, so it's more pronounced on the edge when you get to that long arm stab or that stab to power.
1: You know, correct. So guys, now that we're on the conversation, I got to ask you this because I'm intrigued as to what a pass rusher might do. So, for example, I was watching some old video of Mario Lemieux coming down the left wing against Larry Robinson. And, of course, Mario Lemieux is the greatest to ever do it. But the minute Larry Robinson defending him, the minute he showed him the outside and crossed his left foot over his right foot to try to push and get outside because he had to respect Mario's speed, Mario just moved right inside and he was gone. Instantaneous. And he just created so much room. So our pass rushers – trying to read what you're doing? Are they trying to dictate to you what they're doing? You know, are they trying to set you up now, you know, with an outside move so that later when they need it, they can go inside? Or is it kind of all those things you have to be concerned about when you're facing a pass rusher?
0: I'll jump out there.
2: Yeah, go ahead.
0: Yeah, it's all above, but I think, not to cut you off, one of the best pass rushers, so in my time, playing the guys who I felt were not only efficient but also had a tempo and a kind of a presence about how they pass rush was guys like Von Miller, Kyle Williams, who played for the Buffalo Bills. Those type of guys, man, so particularly on the edge for me was a guy like Von Miller, because when they got off the ball, their feet, one, a good pass rusher, it doesn't matter what you throw at them. If I try to jump set them, if I kick vertically, if I kick on a 45, or if I have tight end presence and I try to, you know, show, they don't stop their feet on contact. There's nothing I can throw at them that's going to stop their feet or their forward momentum, because they have elite hand play. They know how to drop their shoulders, drop their weight, so they can either get underneath me or swat me or let my weight overextend and maybe go inside. Elite pass rushers never stop their feet. Doesn't matter what the guard or offensive lineman do to them. They just know how to use your way to get

0: against you and work an edge. Those are the elite guys. On top of that, elite pass rushers always set you up, right? And that's what I'm trying to get when I was talking about Jack there is that is Jack, if he gets to the point where he's setting guys up, where he's like getting off, like TJ does it all the time. TJ's shooting off the ball, shooting off the ball, shooting off the ball. At that point, when the offensive tackle overcommits because he's trying to get out of there to cover him, he'll slip inside, he'll spin back inside, or he'll just bull rush you or at a stab the power and go get the quarterback. He's setting you up because he knows, like, listen, I'm going to get double teamed, but when I get that one-on-one, I want to give you the illusion that I'm shooting out of my stance. And when you shoot out of there, I'm now looking at a two-way attack. I can either go around you or I can go inside because of what you're afraid I'm going to do to you, which is beat you around the edge. That's what pass rushers do. They set you up. They continue to give you things that you have to chew on and maybe worry about. And so when me and Max go to the sideline, like, man, what is he doing over there? What is he doing over there? Man, he's getting off the ball hella fast, man. He's doing all this stuff. If he keeps feeding you that, and then I do something to kind of alter that, then you say, gotcha, boom, and he'll hit you with another move. It's all about the setup, the tempo, and now allowing your feet to stop on contact. Those will make those type of guys really hard to block.
1: Yeah, and I think, that's where we're always taught half-man relationship, right? You always want to dictate a one-way go. But like you said, when there's nerves or, that guy has a mystique about him, there's like, oh, man, okay, here's what he's going to do. Like, I'll take classic example real fast. Dwight Freeney, right? We all know him as the spinning monster, right? And so your fear is, I don't want to get spun on by Dwight Freeney. And so when I went to the Chargers, Dwight was there, and we were doing one-on-one pass rush and working O-line, D-line stuff and pass rush stuff. And I sat down and talked with him because I broke this down. And I was like, this is how I've always anticipated you. And so this is what I did. Let me know if I'm right or wrong now that we're teammates. And I said, if I saw your outside foot was back, I knew you were going to spin on three. And if your inside foot was back, I knew you had to do it on four. And he said, you're right, three and four. But the problem is you don't know if it's inside or outside. I said, yep, exactly. But that's what you have to do. You have to come in with a mindset of when you're studying, this is what I have to be good at. Like, I have to make sure that whatever his favorite move is, I've got to eliminate it as an offensive lineman. And then as a defensive lineman, I have to get into that move as fast as possible because then it'll be in his head the rest of the game. So there's that cat and mouse, chess and checkers type of approach you have to take where I've got to really be screwed in on both sides because we're playing, essentially football chess here. And I've got to anticipate what you're going to do before you do it. And I want to get you into what I need you to be in for me to be successful.
2: Great stuff, guys. Interesting talk for sure. So much fun. And we're going to move from the pass rushing group of the Steelers to the what they call the off-the-ball group of linebackers, which I think had some surprises. The safety position, which I think had some surprises. The cornerback position, which I think did not. But we're going to get into all that when we continue in the locker room here with King Starks and Cologne here on the Steelers Audio Network.
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9: And we thank you very much for being with us as we continue our breakdown of the Steelers roster. And none of us surprised by the four inside linebacker or outside linebackers that were kept. Let's move to inside linebacker, where, guys, I felt pretty sure that Alandon Roberts was going to find his way onto the roster. I thought Carson Bruner, showed much more at linebacker. This is just my own opinion in the preseason, Max, than. Obviously, we didn't see him play a lot of that last year. We know he was a good special teams player. And, new head coach who said, look, I want you to be productive on all four downs. He doesn't want to keep somebody just because he's good on special teams, which I thought might have put Carson Bruner on alert because that's where he was trusted last year. He wants guys that can play all four downs. And I thought Carson Bruner, given the opportunity, availed himself well. And we also know he's a very positive special teams player. I was surprised that Alandon Roberts didn't find his way into that mix. But your thoughts on what you saw from those four inside linebackers during the preseason and the decision to keep just the four.
10: All right. I'll take the lead on this one. This was my one when I talked about surprises that was good. I just thought for sure Alandon Roberts was on this roster, especially the way that he played coming into those games. And the way that he just provided such a boost of the physicality that was needed for the linebacking core. I thought that was something I was like, man, he didn't make this squad. But then I think about it, we talk about mixing the young with the old. Well, you have Patrick Queen there, and Peyton Wilson's one of your draft picks, one of your starters, so you knew both of those guys were intact, right? And it came back to Cole Holcomb coming back to health. With the last couple of years kind of having injuries and having to kind of figure things out, that you knew that there was a liking for him, that there was going to be an ability for him to be able to show his range and show his versatility. And I thought he also is a guy that could hit as well, but not quite like Alandon Roberts, who I called Hammer affectionately, because that's exactly what he did. He was a hammer right out the gates for whoever he ran into, and he was an A-gap filler. He was the Derrick Henry nemesis, right?

0: when we're thinking about matching up against our division and how we look at roster construction based on our division games. I thought that was one that was just really big to have his type of body type in there. But, you know, Carson Bruner showed us that he can go and he can hit the hit stick every once in a while. And he's a young guy that showed a lot of promise. And like you said, he also has a special teams capability. So he does have the versatility that you're looking for, but it's just also about the way that he went about his business. He's a young guy on the rise, and I think that's what's key when you're thinking about the versatility is how fast can this guy adapt and what else can he give me in the team's game, and I thought that was a big differentiator.
1: Yeah, I'm trying to be nice about this and more politically sound. I just don't have it in my wheelhouse to say a lot of the nice words that, you know, Max talks with a governor's approach. Me being in New York, I really want to say unchristian-like words. It doesn't make sense, right? Like, it doesn't make sense from this standpoint because he's a Patrick Graham guy. Patrick Graham called this man and said, hey, to Max's point, we need more of a thumper on this defense. We know you have a resume with the team, a well-respected one. Everywhere you've been well-respected. You pop off the tape. You've impacted not only the game but others around you. We continue to talk about veteran leadership. We continue to talk about playing the brand of football that the Steelers are accustomed to. This man fits the mold. And to see this man walk out the door for whatever reason, I understand Carson Bruner has done a great job on special teams. Fine. I understand that Cole Holcomb has been a little bit of – he's battle-tested to some degree. Fine. Both of them gentlemen can't wear a Landon Roberts cleats. They can't. I know football. I've seen football. What that man does, being not only a green dot linebacker, but how he plays the game is a necessity for the Pittsburgh Steelers, especially this season. And when you're talking about a secondary that's riddled with injuries and light, so to speak, from a depth standpoint, we just alluded to having a front seven that needs to be a lot more dominant and a lot more elite. You need a guy like that on short yardage, goal line. You need a guy like that who can rally the troops. We watched that Buffalo game. He started that game.
0: Yeah.
1: All them young guys out there who are trying to make a team, who were trying to figure it out, and maybe had some nerves, they all leaned on him. They were looking at him like E-Rob got it, man. And E-Rob was not only making plays, but he was talking to Robert Spears Jennings out there, and they had a great communication. Like that synergy is necessary. I made the statement yesterday that when you look at your roster – You want to make sure that each guy can not only do their job, but you can go into hostile territory, hostile situation, and win with them. E-Rob is one of them guys. There's no reason why this man should not have a helmet. Like, it just doesn't make sense. And sure, he may not be a sideline-to-sideline guy like maybe Bruner and Holcomb or Peyton or Patrick. But you can't tell me he's not a phone booth guy. You can't tell me when we need to stop on 31 – he's the guy that you throw out there to go get it done. And so each guy has a superpower. His superpower, to Max's point, is being a hammer in the middle of that defense. And I not only scratched my head, man, it made me feel some type of way. Because when you start losing guys like that, man, the brand in which we love and how we kind of grow the Pittsburgh Steelers, that brand starts to look a little feathery, right? It doesn't hold as much weight. E-Rob brings substance. He's a heavyweight, man, and I don't like it. I thought you don't bring a guy into camp. Nobody ever saw E-Rob as a camp body. When he got back in the building, a lot of people said, okay, we got something. All right, we starting to cook, and, you know, the lights are back on in the kitchen. So I don't like it, man, and hopefully something happens. But I don't know. I think he's too good of a ball player. I don't know if he makes it back to us.
2: Well, okay, that's good stuff. Now, let me ask one more thing to follow up here. Would you be, especially with the way the team is constructed now, and it may not be constructed the same way when they play Baltimore. Me personally, guys, I like the idea, and we don't know what Patrick Graham's going to do as defensive coordinator. I like the idea of that 50 front, that five-man front against Baltimore, sitting in that and not letting Derrick Henry get going. You know, because when I think of an Landon Roberts, Max, I think you were kind of alluding to this. You know, we saw the Steelers

0: play a really vital late-season game 2 years ago, and Vince Williams was your starting inside linebacker because he was trying to bring that thump and trying to slow down Derrick Henry. I think in specific that was it clearly seemed to be that that was what the Steelers were after. I kind of like that idea of a 50 front, especially if YA can handle that nose tackle position, to maybe slow down Derrick Henry in a little bit different way than we've seen perhaps the Steelers attack that in the past.
1: Yeah, no, I mean, you know, Willie intimated how I felt as well.
0: Okay.
1: you know, I had to put on the thinking Rob, cap and try and understand why. But because E-Rob.
2: I want to say this, Rob, just to kind of go off script a little bit. You will learn between us. I'm Max is well more versed in words and vocabulary than I am. Sometimes my bluntness is the only way I can get my words through. So Max, he's my translator on how to be a lot more professional and more stout. Now, when it comes to the street, if we're in a back alley deal, like when things had to happen, he would lean on me to get that done. So
1: yeah, exactly.
2: You want to
1: exactly
2: understand the dynamic of our relationship.
1: Yeah, that's what makes a dynamic duo, right? Is we understand what the strengths are and we play to those strengths, because I think that's one of the key things. And yeah, I mean, what E-Rob brought immediately, and we saw this in practice, right? The first day back in practice, there was no fight all camp, Rob.
0: Yep.
1: We had no fights.
0: Yep.
1: What happened day one when the Landon Roberts got there?
0: Fight.
1: Fight. Because you need that friction. You need that ability to say, you know what? I don't like you, so I'm just going to go punch you in the face. You know, I don't like it at all, and that's what we're going to do. That's my mood today. I woke up and chose violence. And that's what E-Rob brings so much to the table, is he chooses that violence. And that's what you need sometimes, a linebacker. Sometimes it's good to have athleticism, but sometimes I just need a baseball bat. You know, and just let the baseball bat win. And that's what I felt like was missing. When you think of December football especially, you've got to have that nastiness to say, I will not be denied. What were we missing in that Houston game? We missed that one dude that was just going to go in and just cause chaos for chaos' sake, right? You need that Joker character from Batman, right? He's like, I'm a guy that just wanted to chase a car. Never knew what I was going to get once I caught it, but I just needed that rabbit to be out there in front of me. And I felt like that was the biggest thing that was going to be missing. And so, you know, we'll see if the athleticism and the sleek play wins out. But I always know, when in doubt, punch a dude in the mouth.
0: Mm-hmm. Yes, that's why I like having you guys in front of me. When in doubt, you guys can handle that. I'm right behind you guys. I just want you guys to know I'm right behind you every step of the way. Well, probably two steps behind you. But yeah, I like that attitude. And I think that was interesting. I think we all thought Landon Roberts was going to make the roster. That was one of my biggest surprises. I think my three biggest surprises were Eli Heidenreich. I think a lot of people thought Travis Homer, who's on the practice squad, was going to make it because of the experience, and that Eli could just be stashed on the practice roster. Keep in mind, when you stash a guy, quote-unquote stash a guy, you run the risk of losing him. Another team can claim him, put him on their 53-man roster. So that one, although I'm delighted to see Eli there, for sure, Landon Roberts and then Kevin Jobity. They left the door open for Kevin Jobity I didn't think they were going to carry seven defensive linemen. And if you told me they were going to carry seven, I probably would have suspected. Now, I definitely would have suspected that Tomiwo was going to be that seventh guy. So I don't think there are any more shockers. Those are the most surprising to me, guys, before we get on to strong safety and corner. And, of course, Landon Roberts leading the charge. Are you guys with me on that, or was there another surprise move or two for you guys?
1: Nope, I think that was it for the linebacker. For inside,
3: yeah.
1: Jacoby Whitman is on the practice squad.
0: Yes,
1: he needs that. He needs right. That seasoning. So, but yeah, no. I mean, it was all a Landon and just a surprise in and of that.
2: I'm on par with both of you guys. It's just scratch. It's frustrating because he to me is out of that unit the toughest linebacker. And

0: Mark and Max was spot on. When you start having to play meaningful games in December and injuries start taking place, and you know, we used to have, I don't know, Rob, if you ever heard this in the locker room, but there's something that I got from the great Troy Polamalu. You know, you never want to see your guys go from gangster to girl, meaning they sit in the locker room, they talk about what they're going to do, who they're going to beat up, and how they're going to do it. And then when the lights is on and the bullets start to feel hot and that banging starts happening, the real grown men start playing football, you'll see who's really about that life and who's tough. And watching E-Rod, man, he has that. And if we're talking about this team having a place at the table in January and making a meaningful run, man, those type of guys you got to have on your roster. Because I can tell you, we just look how we started the show. We started talking about Max banging up his knee, tearing his MCL, and pitching a shutout against Julius Peppers. And by the way, we didn't go to the playoffs that year, right? But because he was built, and because he was tough, and because he understood the weight of the situation and how he had to perform, he showed up, right? And so those are the type of ball players we need on this roster. That fits that Max's what Max did and what E-Rob can do and how he plays. He fits that mold, man. And so I'm just a fan of having as much guys of that caliber on the roster than athletic, quick, shifty guys. Because when it comes down to December and we got to go to Baltimore or we got to go to wherever we got to go and it's cold weather, man, you need guys who are about that life. We don't need locker room gangsters, man. We need guys when the lights is on, they're ready to go eat. And I just when you're excited about a season, you like to look at your guys and be like, "Yep, every guy in the helmet is worthy of it, and every guy I can trust to go eat when the rubber hits the road." So that's last out of that. I'll stop beating the drum on E-Rob. So
1: he's Willie Colon. We also have Max Starks. I'm Rob King. We're going to be looking at the safety position, the cornerback position, as we wrap up our look at the Steelers 53 when we continue in the locker room here on the Steelers Audio Network.
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5: I often ask myself and even ask guys I play with him about the Steeler type player. Did we draft those type players, or would they come into the environment and become immersed in an environment and it becomes a part of them? I don't know which one it was, but I think that the fact that we blended so well together as a team, that we went through some difficult times as a team, helped us. You know, people look at those years that we won the Super Bowls over that 6 or 7 year span, and they think everything was all rosy, but we had issues. We were just tight enough, close enough to get through that. We had the leadership and on the field and within the coaching staff to get over things like that, to get through those difficult situations. When you play, you don't think about history. You think about today. You know, what you got to do today. You don't think about what's going to happen after you're gone, how this team is going to be looked at, or how you're going to be looked at years from now. You think about today and doing the job you have to do today and being the best you could possibly be today. I was drafted in the fourth round, and I got a phone call, I think from Myron Cope, to tell me I'd been drafted by the Steelers. And Myron asked me a few questions, and that was it. I mean, there was, you know, I hung the phone up and I called my mom and told her I'd been drafted. Looking back on it, kind of comical that it would be Myron Cope that gave me a call.
6: And right down the middle of the field went John Stallworth.
5: The personal relationships, I think, stand out in my mind more than anything. 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Those are the times that when I think back over 14 years in Pittsburgh, those are things that readily come to mind.
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7: Once again, you got to know what time it is as we get towards the end of this show. It's the Bell Lap. Normally, I give a great PSA about how you need to get out there and get something good today, but it's the end of it. And as Rob likes to say, this is the beginning of his late lunch hour so that he only has to shuffle some papers for 30 minutes before he goes home. You know, I feel like it's apropos that I have to just have a short interjection, Rob, you know, to our normally scheduled thing and just talk about this. Comfort food when you have to deal with bad news. What is like a go-to thing for comfort if you either have to, A, receive some bad news, like you know it's on the horizon, but you're like, well, you walk in the house and you know that your wife is steaming about something, and you've been out all day, whether you went to the golf course in the morning and you kind of had a little bit too much fun, hung out with the guys a little bit too much at the

0: 19th hole, and you know she's going to be pissed because she's been dealing with the kids all day. What does that meal look like before you get home? Because you know that you are going to get an earful. Is there a go-to comfort meal or snack that you partake in?
1: Okay, so I would say this. If I am in need of something a little, if I'm in a bad way, I just drove 14 hours this weekend. I went up to visit my mom in upstate New York. My wife was with me. I came back. I didn't feel like making any meals. I will go meal replacement. This is not healthy. I will get out the tortilla chips, and I will shred just an almost nauseating amount of cheese on top of those chips, throw some jalapenos on top, and that is comfort food slash dinner for me. That's my go-to, but there has to be just like enough where, you know, the arteries start to feel clogged just looking at it. That it has to be that amount of cheese.
0: Like, you don't want to see the chip.
1: Absolutely not.
0: No. Okay. No. Yeah. Chance. Yeah. You know they're there, but they're just not quite visible until you dig through like a layer of cheese and sour cream. Got it.
1: Exactly.
0: Willie.
1: Yep.
0: Willie, what about you?
2: Yeah. So chips is always good. I'm going to be honest. It's mint chocolate chip ice cream.
1: Ooh.
0: There it is.
2: Yeah. When I slap two scoops in that bad boy, and I feel her kind of beaming. Her laser beams through my head. I like to quietly sneak off with those two scoops and eat in a quiet, cold corner of my house and make her try to find me. I can hear her, but I try to hide somewhere. I know everybody's like, really, where can you hide? When you're in trouble, you find places. So,
1: yeah.
0: Oh, yeah.
2: I mean, I've hidden my laundromat behind my dryer, behind the washing machine, and squatted down and quietly ate two scoops of ice cream in peace. So, that's something I've done.
1: So let me just interject by saying I have a hard time believing that you guys would be any good at hide and seek. I mean, come on, man. What are you guys hiding behind? Seriously.
0: Oh, you'd be surprised.
2: You'd be surprised how innovative we can become.
1: I guess when you've always been predator, big, you like find your ways, right?
0: Yeah.
2: Oh, yeah.
0: Right. Like, yes.
2: Yeah, 100%.
1: Right.
2: It's not so much hiding behind things. It's about things laying on top of you where you pretty much turn into camouflage.
0: Yeah, that I was about to say. That's the biggest thing. It's camouflage, not necessarily being.
1: Yeah, there's a shocker. Like you walk
0: something.
1: Have you noticed the Drummond that appeared in our living room? I don't know what that's doing there. Anyway, so Max, what
0: who
1: is
0: who became
1: your
0: a grandfather
1: food?
0: Clock? No. But my go-to, and this is what my wife, it's a bean, cheese, and rice burrito. Like, that is my, that's one of those, Hey, you know where from, Will? You know, but do you remember when we came out to Arizona for the national championship game for Florida and Ohio State? Remember the first night we got to Arizona, we went and we ordered like an insane amount of Mexican food at a drive-thru before getting to my place.
2: Well, of course I don't, because tequila was involved, Max. So,
0: it was.
1: Oh,
0: well,
1: boy.
0: We decided, we're in Arizona, season was over, and you know, we're just gonna have a blowout. And we literally had a blowout afterwards, but we went to Filiberto's out here. And we ordered about $200 worth of Mexican. Now, if you're wondering, hey, what that doesn't seem like a big amount. When you go to a place that has like $2 tacos,
1: right?
0: And it's only three of us, and we and we ordered $200 worth.
2: Yep.
0: That's a lot. So, but it's become like kind of a go-to. Like I'm like, man, I gotta have a tough conversation. Man, you know, I know I'm gonna hear it when I walk in the house. I stop by there and I grab one of those, and as I mean, I'm just in the back of my head, I'm just like, okay, whatever's going to be is going to be. I'm just going to keep on do in my head because I've had that bean, cheese, and rice burrito. So that's like my go-to like comfort if I know I'm about to go get it dealt to me, or if I have to go have a hard conversation. It's like, okay, I could be in a better place if I have a burrito.
1: I think the chips and cheese followed by the mint chocolate chip ice cream. I mean, I wouldn't digest anything till next Thursday, but that sounds like a pretty good

0: We've all chosen a dairy-like product inside of each of our choices.
1: Yeah.
0: Yep.
1: Okay, so, guys, let's – and that, Max, thank you for that interlude into the show.
0: Had to.
1: Let's I'll tell you what. Let's go ahead and start with the safety position because it's interesting to me. I thought the corner position was pretty much chalk. It was pretty much, I think, how we expected it to go. I wasn't surprised there. I am happy to see Denico Slaughter on the practice squad. You know, as a next guy up, I thought he showed some things during camp and during the preseason games. Three safeties kept with Deshaun Elliott on injured reserve, designated to return. So hopefully we'll see him at some point. We did get to see him in the second preseason game, but the Steelers wanted to pump the brakes a little bit on his return. Omar Khan said yesterday, no setback, but just this is a serious injury he's coming over, coming off of. So let's make sure he's ready for the latter part of the season. Willie, I am a big Deshaun Elliott fan. I was happy when they signed him. Then I got to see him play every day. I thought he was a better football player than I remembered seeing in Baltimore. Just one of those guys that the more you see him, the more you like him. I like players like that. Deshaun Elliott, to me, was that kind of guy and that sort of tone-setting guy that I'll be eager to see back on the football field when he's healthy again. So it's him. It's Brisker. Of course, he's on the injured list, but it's Brisker. And I think the one surprise – maybe for some was Robert Spears Jennings, but I think the three of us were talking about it. He was too good to even think about trying to slip onto the practice squad, in my opinion.
2: Yeah, I think you're spot on. You know, I was fortunate enough, I think two all seasons ago, to travel to Mexico City during the draft. And it was me. It was actually the draft that Derek Harmon got drafted. But anyway, it was me, Keanu Benton, and Deshaun Elliott, and I got to meet him, and I got to meet both of these guys, and we had a great time. And so I'm with you, Rob. I became a fan of him not just because our trip to Mexico together, because of how he played, man. I mean, his ability to be disruptive, he was a great defender in the box. He was physical, fit in the gap. You know, he was great downhill support, all of that. And he showed a lot of ability to blitz. And so he – having him on IR this early is troublesome from this standpoint because I think his impact and what he can do from his position is greatly needed. I think he's somebody that kind of rallies the troops with his ability to play, with his playability and his communication skills. Nevertheless, man, I think the interesting thing that I kind of reference to the safety position is, you know, I was of the mindset that maybe Juwan Brisker was going to be kind of that safety that covers the slot position and maybe Jalen falls back, but now it's in reverse. And how comfortable Brisker is in doing that, because in Chicago, you know, he was a guy that did cover the slot. He was more kind of in the box. He was more kind of that guy that handled that role. Now I understand that he's probably the younger guy, more fresher legs, because he's younger than Jalen. So Jalen's more the guy who's probably in the box and covering the slide and handles that. But Jaquan right now is, you know, I'm interested to see how he kind of falls in line with this scheme and what's asked of him, because he's definitely going to be needed. Nevertheless, he's going to have to make plays too, especially with Deshaun out. Robert Spear Jennings, as you all just mentioned, man, I watched the kid all preseason. The two games I covered with you guys, as far as, you know, the Jets and Buffalo Bills game, I wasn't just enamored with how he was being able to play and make plays. I mean, this kid, for as young as he is, he communicates. Like, he talks. Like, he's going up to linebackers. He's like, hey, man, let's talk. Let's be on the same page. He's helping other guys back there get in line. Like, for a guy that young, with the level of maturity he showed out there, was highly impressive. So, yeah, I love what he did from a play standpoint, because he did make plays and he popped off the tape. But I watched this guy communicate as if he was a 10-year vet, and he's not. So I was really impressed with that. So I thought the Steelers did a good job in that department of the three they selected. I thought they selected the right three.
0: Yeah, and just to continue to piggyback and kind of go over it, I think you have to look at what the relative athletic score, the RAS score is, and Robert Spears Jennings just was off the charts with it. So I think when we kind of look at it from that perspective, it was a no-brainer that you need an athlete on the field. And when you think about not only how he played in the preseason, he was hitting dudes. He was coming up. And yep. I talked about this during the broadcast, spill and fill, right? When you're when

0: your defenders and the run game, you've got to have the big guys up front, the front seven, spill to the outside. And then what you need is your alley support players to be fillers. And Robert Jennings was a filler, you know, so he was enacting the spill and fill to a great degree. And that's what I really loved about him, was that he just brought this mentality of toughness, and he didn't care who he had to beat up in the process. He was going to run through you. And so to have him there, especially when you don't have Deshaun to start the season, you need a guy who sets that tempo edge. And I think for a young guy, he does a really good job of setting that tempo and expectation for the rest of the group. And then, of course, Jaquan Brisker is Jaquan Brisker. I mean, he's just a hell of a guy. So you need that one Batman. You know, you need that one Robin to Batman. And I felt like between him and Rayshon Jenkins, who we brought in early in camp, Rayshon, big physical. He's just an alien specimen, 6'4", you know, type of tall dude that can just play flat-out ball.
1: Old,
0: he's
1: done it
0: for a long time. Yeah, he's older. He's nine years in the league, I think. This is his ninth season.
1: Yep.
0: So you got veteran presence that you need to mix. And once again, with what Omar Khan was trying to do, mix the young with the old. And I thought he did a good job of that, of mixing the youthfulness. You got Robert Spears Jennings, who's that younger guy, and then you have the older dudes who are there to go ahead and help bring the young pup along. So you see that being translated to every position group. You have a rookie that has a valued vet that's around them, or a village to really foster their growth.
2: Gentlemen, that is all we have time for today. We'll take a quick look at the cornerback position tomorrow. Also going to look at this roster and how it's perceived around the NFL. What do people think about the Steelers roster? And then we'll share our opinions about what we think about this Steelers roster. That is coming up for tomorrow's show. For Max Starks, for Willie Colon, I'm Rob King. The three of us thank you for being with us in the locker room here on the Steelers Audio Network.
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1: Howard under center, throws out to the right. It's Bernard. Bernard, a stiff arm, evades a tackler, and Jeremy Bernard is in for a touchdown. Pittsburgh Steelers, one play, 13 yards, and the Steelers are on the board.
6: The wait is over. The 53-man roster is set, and training camp is behind us now. The real countdown begins, less than 2 weeks until the Atlanta Falcons come to AccuShure Stadium, and the start of the 2026 regular season will be here. Welcome to the Steelers Report. That's right, new name, but the same old hosts right here on Steelers Nation Radio, part of the Steelers Audio Network. I am Ed Troop alongside Double B, Brian Bacco. Brian, the 53-man roster is set.
7: Is the T silent in report? 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
7: No.
6: Did I go with a silent count?
7: I was just making sure, because we also have a good rapport.
6: We do have a good rapport. That's why we're still here.
7: Yeah.
6: I was going to say, I'm in my we're not in the preseason mode anymore, but I was doing a snap count real quick.
7: We made the cut.
6: We made the cut. We did. We're here. As did a 53-man roster. Made the cut. 53 players, 26 on offense, another 24 on defense, three special teamers, and then you are at that magical number of 53. Four quarterbacks in all of the 2026 draft class made the cut, Brian. Some other surprises, some trades. We'll get into all that and more today. But first, your initial gut reaction to the 53-man roster.
7: Always some surprises to the good and to the bad. Good side of the roster, bad side of the roster, I mean. The four quarterbacks thing, I wasn't surprised by that one. I thought that had pretty much crystallized and come into focus, as I wrote for Steelers.com Saturday morning in my weekly four down territory column. Be sure to check that out regularly. But, you know, the whole rookie class making it, and I don't want to just keep taking victory laps here, but I also wrote going into training camp that I think this whole rookie class could make it. Now, don't get me wrong. I was certainly wavering on that by the end. It didn't look great for Eli Heidenreich when he was banged up. You and I were out in Latrobe every day, Ed. We watched the progression of reps or lack thereof for a lot of players in that running back room, one of whom ended up on the outs and traded to the Green Bay Packers. But Heidenreich, too, seemed like he was pretty consistently working behind Travis Homer, who was the vet who got down to practice early every day and has been there, done that in the NFL. In the end, though, they do keep every rookie in Heidenreich. And then probably the biggest, Heidenreich rounding it out, I should say, I felt pretty solid about Gabriel Rubio making it as the sixth rounder because of the way he played on the D-line.
6: Yeah.
7: And I thought Robert Spears Jennings could maybe go either way, but he sort of consistently popped up too, both defensively and, more important for him, as a rookie on special teams throughout the summer. But Heidenreich was the one I was like, I don't know if he's going to get there, and he did. But the one who I think was just the biggest stunner of all 53 names and we were just talking about this off air as we got in here. Us in Steelers media, you know, we're constantly doing these roster projections from the minute the draft ends until, you know, right before cut down day at 6 o'clock. I don't know if anybody out there had Kevin Jobity Jr., undrafted free agent D lineman from Syracuse. Call him the 11th pick of this draft class and the eighth rounder. But, you know, he finished his preseason strong. He and Eli Heinreich both did in Buffalo Thursday night in Orchard Park, New York, Thursday night at Buffalo.
6: The new stadium.
7: Yeah. And, you know, the Steelers must have seen something they liked. They did not want to risk losing Jobity, I guess, on waivers, or they just thought on merit he earned it as a seventh D lineman. Now, maybe we know Sebastian Joseph Day has not played the last couple preseason games, has been held out of practice, so they might have felt like they needed another body there, but could have been Asezi Odemewo. It could have been Dean Lowry. Instead, they go with Kevin Jobity Jr., so congratulations to him and his family who was out there watching at the new Highmark Stadium because he's a Buffalo native who grew up. He said he grew up a Bills fan. I guess I should have followed up if he grew up a part of Bills Mafia, but maybe that might be a stretch because he said he'd only gone to a few games as a kid and didn't remember much of it. But man, what Thursday, Friday, Saturday, what a 4-day period for the Jobities.
6: And, you know, it's a great story. As you said, undrafted free agent. Anytime you have any of those guys that even make the practice squad, Brian, is always good that at least they're in the building still and they still have a fighting chance.
7: And that's going to be trickling out here today, too, at some point. I mean, some of that might even happen while we're on the air. And if we see any, we'll let you know.
6: And there's a bunch of players that will not get that phone call and will be, you know, waiting another offseason to debate whether they want to give it another try next year, if another team will even give them an opportunity next year. But as you said, for the Steelers defensive linemen, he is in Kevin Jobity, right? We got that pronounced Jobity.
7: And you know what? He kind of gets the last laugh here because, yes, quite frankly, we weren't talking about him much. He was usually thrown in as an afterthought, as an undrafted guy or one of those just down the liners in the D line room.
6: Well, I was thinking about this morning on the drive in, thinking back to training camp. There were Rubio always stood out on that defensive line,
7: and he had round six next to his name.
6: Right.
7: Now, he was and we can eat some crow on this, too. I mean, a lot of us were sort of confounded by the Rubio pick because...
6: On draft night.
7: Yes, on draft night, because you didn't see him written up by NFL.com. You didn't see him in the Athletic draft guide. You didn't really hear about him at Notre Dame's pro day or anything like that. I mean, he just wasn't really on the radar, but the Steelers thought they had a diamond in the rough, and I think he certainly looked the part at St. Vincent.
6: But I was thinking about this morning, Brian, up at camp, and we watched, you know, that was one of the cool things about we were on during middays during the actual practices. And if you tuned into that, we appreciate you. We're glad you did. We had a great time with it each and every practice that was open to the public at Chuck Knoll Field in the press box looking down. But we were able to see all the different groups, the position groups in the left corner, the right corner, midfield, field one, field two. And I remember watching the defensive line throughout training camp, and there was a number 92 that was constantly making plays during those practices. Now, out of my ignorance to Jobity, I thought that was Dean Lowry or Rubio wearing 92. Now, listen, Brian and I and Chris Adamski, who was with us, we had rosters right in front of us all practice long. So I was just being lazy by not looking down at number 92 to see that it was this player. But he was making plays during training camp in Latrobe the entire camp. So, and then you mentioned the preseason games too. So not a huge surprise if you were following him. It just was, you know, for me, plain ignorance. I was looking down. I thought it was Dean Lowry or another defensive lineman that was battling for a spot. I did not know it was him.
7: I didn't think, honestly, any of the undrafted rookies were going to have much of a chance to make this team. I mean, it's just the numbers are difficult when there's a 10-man draft class. We were talking a lot more about could all 10 of those guys make it, let alone a bonus. So, I mean, that was the one. Now, I also think back to last year, you know, when Mike Tomlin was still the coach, but Omar Khan, obviously, and Andy Weidel were still heading up the front office. But Asezi Odemewo was a surprise make last year on cut down day. So that's 2 years in a row now of a D lineman kind of surprising. And I guess it probably tells you the Steelers just feel like they can never have enough depth at that position. The other big caveat that we probably should have mentioned already, this is the initial 53. It's the end of the blood,
6: change,
7: sweat, and tears training camp process for 91 guys. And I don't want it to get lost on anyone. Like, you know, you feel for those guys who did.

0: didn't make it, those guys who did get that call, we sort of said it tongue in cheek at the top, but the guys who did have to come and turn in their playbook and don't know when their next day of work as a professional football player is going to be. I mean, that's tough news. That's really unfortunate
1: yeah.
0: for a lot of them. So don't

0: outside. So it was Jobity this year. It was Odemewo last year, even a couple years ago. Remember, they kept two punters, I think, because they were maybe trying to get something back for one of them via trade. But the point I was making was this is the initial 53, and it's an honor to get your name on that graphic and feel like you're going to be part of the equation for week one. But we don't know. Things can change between now and September 13th.
1: No doubt.
0: Against the Atlanta Falcons. You can guys yo-yo from on and off the team for various reasons. Injuries can happen. Decisions can be made by the executives. So at least right now, we know the 53 who are in the mix.
1: The other biggest change, too, to come out of this 53-man roster was the four quarterback situation. They end up keeping all four. This was the hottest topic of the offseason, going into OTAs, mini camp, certainly going up to Latrobe for training camp, Ryan. We knew Aaron Rodgers was one. Behind there, we weren't sure. Was Mason Rudolph still going to be your backup quarterback? Were they going to try to trade him? Would they outright just release him? Would he earn that quarterback number two spot? He certainly did, so we can put that to rest. And I actually declared that up at training camp with you and Chris probably a week into training camp. I said, look, Mason looks great. Yes, he's not going to be your 17-game starter. However, he's a very good backup quarterback, especially to a 42-year-old quarterback in Aaron Rodgers.
0: And I remember telling you to pump the brakes, but
1: you did.
0: Not only were you early, you were also accurate. So congratulations.
1: Thank you,
0: to
1: Double
0: you,
1: B.
0: Ed Drew. But yeah, I mean, I just wanted to let the process play out. And
1: right.
0: The ironic thing about it is the process didn't really have to play out much for Mason Rudolph. He did not play, obviously, in these last two preseason games.
1: They were good. Mike McCarthy was good.
0: Yeah, and even in that first one, like if you can put your brain back in Acrisure Stadium from that night they faced the Packers, Rudolph was the afterthought of the night, even though he started the game. But he was good. He was efficient, but he wasn't able to punch it into the end zone. Not all his fault, obviously. But then all the talk the next day was Will Howard and Drew Aller because of how sharp that they looked in their NFL preseason debuts. So, yeah, Mason just stayed steady throughout the entire process, on and off the field. I mean, everybody you talk to mentions how great of a presence he is in the locker room, in the meeting room. Aaron Rodgers clearly has a lot of affection for him, too. And now these young guys can really just concentrate on whatever their role might be now that the season begins. Scout team or just being a gopher for the offensive staff, if that's what it takes, special projects, helping out Aaron, all the while letting Tom Arth, Brian Angelico, and at the top, Mike McCarthy, when he has the time, pour into them with an eye toward the future.
1: Drew Aller versus Mason Rudolph. Who would be quarterback number three? Would they both make the team?
0: Drew Aller versus Will Howard.
1: Will Howard. Yeah. What did I say? I said Mason Rudolph. Yeah. Well, I guess that was kind of in play too early on, but as I just declared during training camp and a bit ago that was over. But yeah, Aller versus Howard, that battle for the quarterback three spot. We both knew, Brian, going into training camp that, look, Drew Aller being the third round draft pick out of Penn State, they were not going to move on from him that quick, regardless what he did in this preseason. So really, it was more about Will Howard getting his first NFL snaps during training camp, what he would do there, as well as coming on in those preseason games. Would he do enough for them to keep four quarterbacks and keep Will Howard? You did not want to hide him on a practice squad. You weren't going to do that with Drew Aller. Ultimately, it plays out where they saw enough in Will Howard and they saw enough in Drew Aller that they were comfortable to keep all four quarterbacks and continue to develop these guys during the in season.
0: It's a tough needle to thread because, I mean, let's just be honest, when you keep a fourth QB, you're costing yourself a body somewhere else. And, you know, I said this Sunday night on the KDK showdown with our pal Bob Pompiani. But this isn't like Joe Lunardi in the NCAA selection show for March Madness. We're probably never going to know who the 54th guy was, who was the first team out, who was the first one on the wrong side of the bubble. They don't have to tell us that, and they probably aren't going to tell us that out of respect to the people who, you know, were in spot 54 or were in spot 53. But obviously, when you keep a surplus at any position, and quarterback is the most notable this year for the Steelers because they did keep four, maybe that's why Landon Roberts ended up on the wrong side of the numbers crunch, or who else, I guess, could have been in that mix. I mean, I think Roberts is certainly the big one that a lot of people were surprised by.
1: Yeah,
0: yesterday.
1: We gotta
0: myself
1: get into that
0: included,
1: too.
0: Mildly surprised is how I would put it, but I just thought he'd be on the right side. So you just never know. I mean, you know, Deshaun

0: Elliott going to injured reserve too to start the season was a major surprise. And Joey Porter Jr. activated off the PUP list. Not a surprise, but worth noting either way.
1: Yeah, what happens now there with JPJ? We got to get into that and more. When Brian and I come back, we're going to jump into everything you just talked about, including two trades that were made with two former top draft picks for the Pittsburgh Steelers. There's been more hits than misses with the latest draft classes, and we'll get into that in more depth as well. But there is some movement involving Broderick Jones and Caleb Johnson, which I'm sure all of you are aware of if you're listening to it at this point. But we'll get Brian's take on that as well as mine. And we'll get into some Will Howard and Drew Aller talk too, as far as their numbers go. Again, we've beat this to death. I feel like Brian leading up to training camp.
0: Do you think everyone was aware of the trades, or do you think there are some people out there who treat us like Game of Thrones and they're like, you know what? I don't want spoilers, so I got to wait until Brian Batko and Ed Trooper back on the
1: air. If this show was during 1999, maybe we might have a chance. Yeah. Right. In 2026, when it pops up on your phone immediately, as it did yesterday for all of us, I didn't even bother texting you to say, hey, Brian, what do you think about Broderick? I'm like, oh, this is old news.
0: Save it for the air.
1: Yeah, 3 minutes later. We'll get into that and more. It is the Steelers Report right here on Steelers Nation Radio, part of the Steelers Audio Network.
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1: Gets a snap, one step, bangs it away, high spiraling kick. Wiegand steps forward at the 45-yard line. He's got it. Starts to the right, looking, tries to get to the edge. Breaks out of a tackle, cuts back to the left. Now he's got room. Wiegand crosses the 40, the 30, makes a move around the punter, down the left sideline. Touchdown, Caden Wiegand, in for the Pittsburgh Steelers score.
2: Caden Wiegand is one of those 53 players that have made the Pittsburgh Steelers 2026 team. And that was just one example of what turned into be a very good training camp and a very good preseason for the rookie out of Iowa. I am Ed Troop alongside Double B Brian Bacco. It is the Steelers Report here on Steelers Nation Radio, part of the Steelers Audio Network. Brian, I didn't go into a lot of detail to start the show, but our former show, Steelers Standard, has been retired. And now our new show is the Steelers Report, and we're excited about that. We're pumped. It goes in line with you from Steelers.com. You're one of their writers there with the Pittsburgh Steelers, which, again, you can catch Double B's excellent coverage of the black and gold each and every day on Steelers.com.
3: Thank you, Ed. I appreciate that. It's going to be really fun to be doing this in season, because when I started with you, that was like fresh off of
2: end
3: last
2: of January,
3: season, right?
2: Yeah.
3: So, I mean, it was off-season mode for a while there, and we had plenty to get to, the free agency and the draft and OTAs and minicamp, but now it's the real thing, so it'll be my first fall on SNR, and I'm pretty pumped for it.
2: I think we had a lot of fun in the off-season. We came up with some pretty good topics to get everyone through, but yeah, there's a lot more meat on the bone for the next 6 months, hopefully for the Steelers, more than 6 months, right? It takes us into mid to late February of 2027. But for now, the 53-man roster is set as of yesterday. We were going through some of those names at the top of the show. Let's continue to go through that exercise, Brian. We were talking quarterbacks before the break. The other big news is the offensive line, and Broderick Jones traded to the Dallas Cowboys yesterday. So there's some movement there, the former Pittsburgh Steelers first-round pick. And Brian, I don't think we're shocked by this. When the Steelers elected not to pick up his fifth-year option in the offseason, that was the first sign that, hey, they may be ready to move on from Broderick. I guess the only question was whether they were going to keep him for the 2026 season. And then maybe try to negotiate something long-term after in the offseason of next year? Or would they potentially do this, right, and move on from him? Now, listen, they got two draft picks, not one, but two from the Dallas Cowboys. So I think for all intents and purposes, my first gut reaction is two thumbs up for
3: But they also gave away a draft pick, too.
2: They did. So, that's right.
3: I think that this is a situation where, and again, much like they don't have to tell us who were the 54th and 55th guys on the bubble who just missed the cut. We might never know if Broderick Jones was going to make the cut. But if he was in danger at all, which I happen to think he probably was, then I think it's a great move to recoup some value for him. You never know what's going to go on with the Cowboys this season. I guess now from a from a cold, hard draft resource, draft capital perspective, go ahead and root hard against the Cowboys now, if you're a Steelers fan, which we know you are if you're listening to us, and root against the Packers, too, although you don't have to really do that, because 2028 with Caleb Johnson is down the line, but we'll get to that. Maybe that fourth rounder that you have, if all goes according to plan for the Steelers this year and their confetti's raining on them at SoFi Stadium, then that'll be a late fourth round pick, and maybe you'll get an early third, and that's a legitimate difference there in assets. And then the bonus sixth too. I mean, I know a lot of people are conditioned to be like, oh, what's a sixth round pick? I mean, look at this past season. I mean, this past draft here in Pittsburgh, all the wheeling and dealing and maneuvering Omar Khan did because he had accrued all those picks. And you ultimately ended up with a Gabriel Rubio as a sixth round pick too, who might be able to help you. So yeah, I mean, I think it was, and I get it from the Cowboys standpoint too. I really do. It's a player with pedigree and talent who, much like the last Steeler that they traded for, although, I don't want to complete.
2: I mean, reunited. George Pickens.

0: been a lot more productive than Broderick Jones in the NFL. Don't get me wrong, but much like him, maybe just needed a change of scenery and a fresh start, and can thrive if he gets away from some of the expectations and some of what went wrong for him here in Pittsburgh.
1: Well, there's no doubt. And I think what you just said is right on. I mean, this is, you know, Roger Jones is relatively still young in his NFL career, Brian, you know, and he's a lot more miles left on that vehicle. That's for sure. The Steelers do receive a 2027 third round draft pick and a 2027 sixth round draft pick, as Double B alluded to. The Steelers give up their fourth-round draft pick in 2027 and Broderick Jones. Jones was the Steelers' first-round draft pick in 2023, number 14 overall. But it was a shaky career here, and then he had the injury last year as well. I thought last year Broderick Jones, as I've said many times with you, Brian, was starting, in my opinion, after a rough start against the Jets. As the season went on in 2025, I thought he got better, and I thought it was starting to come on, and then that injury happened. To our surprise, we didn't know if he'd be ready to go at the beginning of training camp. He was. I mean, he came out, but in those preseason games, it was a little bit shaky at times.
0: For sure, and you know, give him credit for even getting back up to speed and playing as many snaps as he did. But Mike McCarthy was very consistent in saying, we're really trying to see if he has the flexibility to play both right and left.
1: And they did move him.
0: That through any coach-speak translator. And that pretty much means this guy's not competing to start. He's competing to be the third tackle, the swing guy, to add depth to that room. And thus, when you trade a player like that, even when it is someone who had so much buzz about him out of Georgia as Broderick Jones, and who I think was pretty well liked in that locker room and rolled with a lot of punches over the years from being shuffled in and out of the lineup. I mean, the previous coaching staff even rotated him in game one time out in Denver, if you remember that. And I'll never forget after the game, Broderick Jones' quote on it was, you know, his whole deal was like, I'm not going to complain about this rotation with, it was Troy Fautanu at the time, because he always felt like I don't need to tell the coaches like, oh, I feel like I should be playing or starting. Like, that just wasn't his deal. His quote was, they call it, I'll haul it. So that's what that's the mindset that you want in any O lineman. And I think he had that, but you know, on the field, let's just be real. I mean, there were some mental mistakes. There were some knucklehead penalties at times, and you know, you combine some of those moments with, again, the inconsistency, and then certainly the injury, that just made it a tough go of it, a tough deal for Broderick Jones this season. Is of course clearly a big reason why they did draft two first round tackles after him in the next 3 years, with Derek Harmon in between. So yeah, I mean, I wish him the best. He was always good to deal with from a media perspective, never really ran from the troubles he had on the field. So we'll see what he can do. From what I've read, it looks like he is going to be the swing tackle in Dallas behind. They've got a couple good ones, I think, in Tyler Guyton and Terrence Steele. Oh, I guess we should also say, I mean, I think all this is still pending physicals, right, with these trades.
1: All pending.
0: After the Max Crosby situation this year with Vegas and Baltimore, we don't want that to be the fine print that doesn't get mentioned. Pending physical.
1: Wouldn't that be something? Broderick Jones finds his way back onto the Steelers 53-man roster, at least for temporarily. Who knows? The other big trade, too, Caleb Johnson goes to the Green Bay Packers.
0: Steelers pending physical.
1: pending physical. That's right. You got to put that disclaimer on there. Steelers receive a 2028 sixth-round draft pick. The Packers receive Caleb Johnson. Johnson was the Steelers' 2025 third-round draft pick just last year, number 83 overall. And, Brian, much like Broderick Jones, there was a lot of upside, a lot of excitement, especially with Caleb Johnson. I mean, coming from Iowa, his numbers, you know, big, hard runner. But we know what happened last year. It was a tough start with the kickoff return mistake that happened during the season. And after that, it just seemed like it derailed Caleb Johnson. This preseason, we were hoping that maybe there would be a little bit of a punch in his step, and there simply wasn't.
0: Yeah, and I remember thinking at the time of that Seahawks special teams kickoff return debacle that this is a moment that can either make or break a player, and at least maybe in terms of his Steelers tenure now over, of course, it went the wrong way for him. It didn't turn into that turning point moment for him to really lock in and step up. And then, you know, maybe he was completely locked in mentally and just other stuff didn't work out for him in terms of the coaching staff transition. Maybe that was a guy that had more optimism about him from the previous staff, head coach, offensive coordinator,

0: what have you. But yeah, I mean, now maybe he can thrive in Green Bay because they are going to have a need. And I think, you know, if we went back into some of the old shows that we did, I think one of us, maybe me, mentioned that the Packers, when the whole legal situation happened with Josh Jacobs, you know, I think I mentioned that that could be a team that would make sense for Caleb Johnson. And now that's where he goes. And I don't want to either. I also don't want to boil it all down to the kick return flub, because I think there were also some questions about him even going into the draft. He was a 3-year guy at Iowa, but really only a 1-year stud at Iowa. He was kind of a 1-year wonder, broke out in a huge way in 2024, but was pretty up and down the two seasons before that. 4.57 40 time is quite pedestrian for a running back, especially a third round running back, but he had a lot of breakaway runs. So I thought maybe he could overcome that time speed at the next level. And yeah, it just did not click for him for whatever reason. And that was a pretty deep running back class a year ago in 2025. Cam Scataboo and Bashal Tutin were two guys, the next two backs picked after him. Trevor Etienne also was picked in the fourth round. Woody Marks, too, who had a good game against the Steelers last year in that wild card matchup.
1: He did.
0: For the Texans. Yeah. So, I mean, I'm also just out of curiosity kind of looking at who went before Caleb Johnson. I mean, it was a long time in between R.J. Harvey for the Broncos and him. Harvey was at the end of round two out of UCF. So I thought the pick made a ton of sense at the time. I don't want to be that hindsight 2020 second guessing guy and pretend like I knew all along. I thought it would be a good fit, but I think the writing was really basically on the wall going back to the Rico Dowdle signing.
1: Yeah, I think so too, for Caleb Johnson. The fact that the Steelers get anything in return from Caleb Johnson, yeah, I think is a win, right? I mean, I know it's only a
0: because he also might not have made round the team. Draft pick. I think it probably looked even more bleak for him than Broderick Jones to make the team.
1: Yeah, I didn't think Caleb was making it.
0: Well, no, I mean, with Travis Homer and Eli Heidenreich and even Lou Nichols in that mix.
1: Who, Nichols and Homer did not make it.
0: Correct.
1: So, I mean, and I would have put both of them in front of Caleb Johnson, wouldn't you, Brian? I mean, there's no doubt about that.
0: He didn't really provide much special teams value either. So that was just another sort of mark not in his favor.
1: Yeah, well, it actually went against him for what he did last year on special teams.
0: Well, yeah.
1: Yeah, I thought, not to get off subject of the two trades from yesterday, but you brought up Travis Homer. He was the first one on the practice squad every day, or practice field, I should say. Maybe he might be on the practice squad by the end of this. You never know.
0: But circle back.
1: He was the first one on that practice field at Latrobe. We noted it every day. He worked hard. He was a free agent that was brought in this offseason. He does not make it. And Lou Nichols, our preseason favorite for the second year in a row. 2 years in a row, Lou Nichols does a great job out of the backfield. Maybe he comes onto the practice squad, too, and is still around.
0: Hey,
1: we shall see.
0: It is a brutal position running back is. So much like last year, you know, Nichols stayed ready on the practice squad, ended up getting called up for one of those games. Was it the Detroit game, maybe? But, yeah, so you hang around in that building and people think highly of you. And obviously, when you get the bad news last night, you take it in stride and probably compartmentalize. You know, certainly, you can be angry and disappointed and frustrated and feel like you earned it. But, you know, if you take it the right way, you know, they'll be very willing to do business with you again in the future. And Mike McCarthy's been pounding that drum for the last couple of weeks that he didn't want to shortchange anybody in the preseason, especially that final preseason game against the Bills, because it might be the end of the road or the end of the working relationship right now. In his experience, there's a pretty good chance that you're going to be face to face and you're going to reconnect with that player, whether you need him for the practice squad or the 53-man roster at some point, or just next year's offseason roster. And you go back through this whole thing again and you never know where the chips might fall.
1: Eli Heidenreich. He makes it. I want to wait until we come back from break, though, to talk about Eli, because I want to get your thoughts on him making the roster. He's listed as a running back. We know that there were some questions whether he'd be a wide receiver or running back on the roster, depth chart, however you want to label him. But he officially comes out from our vantage point that we saw at least yesterday on this 53-man roster that he joins Rico Dowdle and Jalen Warren in that running back room.
0: Yeah, I mean, it's a great story, and it's one that, you know, he's been checking a lot of boxes really since that draft night. You know, first he hears his name called.
1: It's great.
0: Gets to walk across that stage. You bask in it probably for a moment, and then you think, all right, what's next? Well, then he gets his first practice as a Steeler, and then his first training camp as a Steeler, first preseason game as a Steeler. A few nights ago, first touchdown as a Steeler, and now his first time stamped on the 53-man roster. But again, it'll probably

0: say it every segment today, Ed. It's always a fluid situation. So if you're Eli Heidenreich or Kevin Jobity Jr. or anybody, you can't necessarily take this spot for granted. You're going to have to perform to hang on to it.
1: Stay in the building.
0: Yeah, and understand that it is ultimately going to be a business decision at the end of the day for everybody.
1: Let's talk more Eli. Let's talk receivers, and let's talk defense. There's a lot of things going on with this Pittsburgh Steelers defense, too. Brian and I will get into that and more. It is the Steelers Report right here on Steelers Nation Radio, part of the Steelers Audio Network.
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1: The pitch to Heidenreich, right side, and Heidenreich inside the five, spinning toward the end zone, gets the push from Jennings Dunker, and he is in for the score. The Pittsburgh Steelers touchdown by Heidenreich.
2: Double B, were you surprised that Eli Heidenreich made the Pittsburgh Steelers' initial 53-man roster?
3: Mildly. Thought it could have gone either way. I was less surprised based on the way he played Thursday night. That you just played from Kinger there. And I'll tell you what, I mean, about his performance against the Bills, I think ironically, despite having an RB next to his name, well, RB slash WR, I saw some people making a big deal about that, him being listed as a running back slash receiver on the 53-man roster graphic for the Steelers. And I'm like, guys,
2: doesn't matter.
3: He's been listed that way on the roster since, you know, at least before training camp. So that wasn't like some new distinction to hint that he's going to be a secret weapon this year. Maybe he will be, but I don't think that the position listing has any bearing on that. But what I was about to say, despite him being classified as a running back at the combine and initially being drafted as a running back and listed as that first, I think seeing him actually carry the ball as a pure tailback and running between the tackles was actually a significant aspect of his game for him to show in Buffalo. And he even said that after the game, a couple of us talked to him in the visitors' locker room. He's like, yeah, I mean, at Navy, obviously, yes, we ran the ball a ton. We're triple option, but it's not like running the ball out of a traditional pro style scheme. So I think him just showing that he could do that, because we already could see on film in college that he's a pretty good route runner. He can definitely help you in the receiving game. That's why he's got the slash listed by him, because he can also do a lot of those pass catching things. And we know that he can put his head down and grind on special teams, whether as a returner or as a coverage man. That's key too. Get used in all the phases potentially. But the kind of last box for him to check was sort of the most basic one for his job description: carrying the ball, pass protection. Clearly he's showed enough to get that third running back spot, or else I think they would have gone with someone who's already done it at this level in Travis Homer or Lou Nichols.
2: That voice you hear is Brian Bacco, Double B as I like to call him. I am Ed Troop. It is the Steelers Report here on Steelers Nation Radio, part of the Steelers Audio Network. Brian, we need one of those jars, and we put a quarter in it every time we say the old name of our show. So far, I still have the no-hitter going. I probably jinxed myself because I just brought it up. So in hour number two coming up, I'm sure I will drop Steelers Standard. But it is no longer Steelers Standard. It is the Steelers Report, and we welcome you to that. And we're glad to have you here for another season, which is now less than 2 weeks away until the Atlanta Falcons come to AccuShore.
3: Easier for me than you, because you're the host and you steer the ship and you have to do a lot more.
2: You don't
3: more.
2: Have to say it at all.
3: You have to do a lot more of the bookkeeping, as we could call it, around here.
2: Right.
3: But yeah, I mean, we are getting dangerously close to September 13th, and I love it, because, you know, we previously this summer we've been counting down the days till training camp, and then we're counting down out in Latrobe till the first preseason game, and now we can count down to actual week one. And, you know, even sooner than that for the NFL at large, because we've got, what, a Wednesday game leading into that first
2: week? Next
3: week,
2: yeah.
3: And really, I mean, it's the little kid in me, honestly, covering the NFL for now my eighth season on the Steelers, previously with the Post-Gazette and now with Steelers.com, and even covering college football for 2.5 years before that, you start to get pretty jaded by certain things, and a job is a job is a job, right? But when you get to close to week one and there's all this, the predictions of who's going to win this division and who's the Super Bowl favorite, who's going to have a big season, who's going to bounce back, the little kid in me that grew up loving football starts to come out again, and I'm excited for that. My 6-year-old starting to get a little bit into fantasy football. He still only knows a few players, but it's fantasy draft season too. It's just a really great time of year.
2: I've had a Bell Vernon, where I'm from, fantasy football league for over 25 years now. My goodness, we go all the way back to probably 2000 when we were handwriting it. But we've had some openings over the years, and I got my older son Ryan in a few years back. Well, this year there's another opening. And

0: And Brendan Troop has now joined.
1: So I'm
0: with you. Oh, he's ready more than he's going to win the whole freaking thing. 12 years old, and he knows more than you and I. He could come in here and do this show with you. So, yeah, excited to add those two into the mix. I know you're, and I want to get back to the Steelers' initial 53-man roster. That's what we're heavy on here today because it's out there.
2: And it is still kind of this lull week, too, in between.
0: It is.
2: Because, you know, you set the roster, and then, you know, there will be a few practices down on the south side, but then everybody gets a little bit of a 3 or 4 day break, and then it's back at it on Labor Day to get ready for week one.
0: And who's going to be on the practice squad too? That should come out, you know, throughout today and tomorrow as well. But Brian, I wanted to ask you, I know you're a fan of Hard Knocks like I am.
2: It's been a good season, hasn't it?
0: Have you caught up on the Seattle Seahawks?
2: Yeah, I actually just caught up last night.
0: I did
2: and
0: too.
2: I was sitting there watching, thinking to myself,
0: really
2: this
0: cool.
2: is a compelling season. This is the best one in a while,
0: I think. It's been good. I think it's been very good. And I tell you, I'm a big fan of well, I don't want to say I'm a big fan of the Seattle Seahawks. However, the management, the front office, the GM, the coach, the coordinators, some of the players. I mean, it's been a great series on HBO so far.
2: Yeah.
0: Hard Knocks with the Seattle Seahawks.
2: You know what? I'm sort of like catching myself now because I just sort of instinctually said it's the best season in a while. But I actually did like last year with the Bills, mainly because it took you into because they
0: bored
2: were
0: with it though.
2: Well, they were a remote train. Yeah, I guess I should say. I liked the beginning, the novelty of it, because they also go away to a small college out there in Rochester. So it was kind of like seeing Hard Knocks if it were ever out in Latrobe, which who knows if it ever will be. But yes, by the end of it, I kind of was over it. This one is keeping me engaged. I mean, there were some heart-wrenching stuff in there with injuries in this most recent episode. Their wide receiver, Jake Bobo, who's true. I don't know if you had the same thing. He's the Ben Skoranek of the Seahawks.
0: Yes.
2: And actually, former Steelers receivers coach Frisman Jackson has been getting a lot of FaceTime as a result of that on Hard Knocks.
0: And one of the other receivers that's trying to make the team is a real estate agent.
2: Yes, I saw that. Yes, he's looking at doing that if this doesn't work out.
0: I moonlight as a real estate agent for over 10 years with doing the show here on SNR as well. So that kind of tugged on the heart cord a bit.
2: Montori Foster, I think
0: Did
2: his
0: he
2: name
0: make
2: is.
0: It?
2: Do you want to know or do you want... Spoilers. I mean, you'd have to wait another
0: tomorrow
2: 32 hours.
0: Yeah, it'll be on tomorrow. No,
2: I think. Let's not spoil it. If you haven't seen it, I've seen it because just and I'm trolling through the waiver wire for my job yesterday. But
0: you know,
2: it's always better to not know. I think if you can afford it, going into
0: I'm going to wait to watch the
2: Hard
0: show
2: Knocks
0: tomorrow,
2: finale. Right.
0: Yeah,
2: so
0: yeah,
2: and then Bud
0: tomorrow.
2: Clark, second rounder out of TCU. I mean,
0: another one.
2: Fractured ankle in their most recent preseason game, or maybe their no. I guess it would have been their second preseason game. But yeah, I mean, it's just. It's fascinating television, but it also really tugs at your heartstrings. He was FaceTiming his, I think his fiance and maybe his kids, and as the trainer's like putting him in a, but this is the stuff that Hard Knocks shows you behind the scenes that you really don't get to see.
0: And I really like Mike McDonald, the head coach.
2: Yes, he comes across very well in this series.
0: He's grown on me a lot. I mean, he was the former Ravens guy.
2: I just didn't
0: guy.
2: Think much. I knew he was a great coach. Yeah. I didn't know if there was much to his personality, but. Yeah, I think you can kind of see the command he has over this team.
0: Really, really like him, and I've liked that Hard Knocks edition so far. Back to the Steelers' 53-man roster. Brian, let's talk receivers and tight ends real quick, but then I want to get onto the defense, too. And we'll continue to have this conversation in hour number two today here on the Steelers Report. But wide receivers, the Steelers keep six of them. DK Metcalf, Michael Pittman Jr., Jeremy Bernard, Roman Wilson, Ben Skoranek, and Kaden Wiegen. Really no surprises here, right? Levi Wentz, the local product. From Pine Richland, stuck around. They gave him a lot of looks, that's for sure, in the preseason, and they gave Wentz a lot of looks up at training camp in Latrobe, too, that we saw each and every practice. Maybe he makes the practice squad, I'm not sure. Max Hurlman also had, I thought, a pretty good preseason as well with that group. Brandon Smith made some noise as well up at Steeler training camp throughout, but those guys are all cut, and the Steelers ultimately keep six. Roman Wilson, Jeremy Bernard, we still don't really know who won that wide receiver three battle.
2: Yeah.
0: I think it's going to be a timeshare.
2: Well, I feel somewhat validated because I feel like I've been saying all along, don't even think of it that way because they're both going to play. And
0: right.
2: I still think that is true. So now watch week one against the Falcons. Roman Wilson goes out there, plays 85% of the snaps and Bernard. But I don't think that's going to happen because I think Jeremy Bernard has showed what he's capable of and that he is polished and pretty ready made for some NFL action. So yeah, I mean, Max Hurlman is a guy who I feel for because it just seems like he's always doing everything right. Like he was a captain for the game in Buffalo. Obviously, Mike McCarthy and company think enough of him that they even wanted to give him that ceremonial pregame honor there. And probably knowing that was going to be his last

0: game, unless, of course, you know, Jeremy Bernard or somebody would have gone. Now, Ben Skoranek did go down in that game, but I think he's okay considering he made the 53 and didn't have to go on IR or anything. But, you know, Herleman just, he shows up every day, works, has, it was initially a running back, kind of Eli Heidenreich-ish that he was initially a running back at Colgate, went to Notre Dame, walked on there for his last year, didn't really do much other than return some punts, I think. I think some NFL teams were even wondering if he should just be a DB, and then the Steelers bring him in. He starts off as a running back here. Then someone's like, wait, hold on a second. This guy could be a slot receiver. Has made plays in practice and the preseason, but this is why we always say it is an uphill climb. Wait a second. Isn't any climb uphill? That's a bad term. You can't down. Well, I guess you could downhill climb.
1: But sometimes there's peaks and valleys.
0: It's an uphill battle for any undrafted guy, especially a rookie tryout guy as he was, to make the roster. And sometimes you can do everything right and still it's not going to, the weather vane is not going to point in your direction. But I imagine he was one of the last guys, you know, that they had to think about, hey, can we afford to let someone go somewhere else just to keep him? They couldn't, at least not right now, but I'd be shocked if he is not back on the practice squad for a second consecutive season. They really like Herleman in that building. He's a pro's pro. And like you said, he and Brandon Smith were the last two receivers cut. You know, Levi Wentz was the day before was announced. So that tells you that they kind of made it to an extra layer of this whole process. But Herleman, he's always going to be in a tough spot, but maybe it'll come back around for him at some point.
1: Steelers keep three tight ends, Pat Freiermuth, Darnell Washington, but Robert Tonyan makes the team. Bobby Tonyan, as we referred to him many a times at Steelers training camp, as does Aaron Rodgers. Tonyan, I thought, again, great training camp, solid preseason, has that previous relationship with Aaron Rodgers. Makes complete sense. Jaheim Bell, Lake McGree, your guy, and J.J. Galbraith on the outs. They get cut from that tight end.
0: Yeah, and Tonyan, I think it had become pretty clear at some point that he was going to be in the mix. And I thought for a while there, Riley Nowakowski could just be the third tight end and the fullback. But I just think Tonyan did enough and earned enough trust of the coaches, both with the way he played with Aaron Rodgers and with the young guys, that it's worth keeping him around as probably more so injury insurance for Pat Freiermuth and Darnell Washington. That's one of the ones that, you know, week one, if everyone's healthy, does he even have a helmet on Sundays? I don't know, because you can always run a lot of three receiver sets if something were to happen at tight end. But yeah, he's obviously still got some juice. He's still got some gas left in the tank, does Bobby Tonyan. And, you know, I'm sure there were maybe some discussions about, like, he was a veteran minicamp tryout guy, so you probably weren't too worried about him not making it through. Well, he's a vested veteran, so he wouldn't even have to hit waivers. But they obviously thought enough of him that, hey, we're not even going to do the whole release you and then bring you back on the practice squad and maybe elevate you. He's in, and I think that's just a testament to the way he played all summer.
1: Riley Nowakowski, as you said, he makes the team as a fullback. Again, listed on paper as a fullback, but he could also play over a tight end in that room, too. If they choose, 9 offensive linemen, Troy Fontanu, Mason McCormick, Zach Frazier, Spencer Anderson, Dylan Cook, Jennings Dunker, Ryan McCollum, Brock Hoffman, and Maxi Onuchor. We already talked about the trade of Broderick Jones. No surprises here either. The only surprise, I guess, would be whether they were going to keep Broderick Jones, but they do decide to trade him to Dallas, as we talked about at the top of the show, Brian. But the other 9, I thought, had a spot. Good preseason for Jennings Dunker all the way around. Ryan McCollum continues to be your backup center. He's valuable because you can move him to the guard position as well. Brock Hoffman, the newcomer, the guard that they brought in via free agency from Dallas. Good preseason. And Maxi Onuchor, he's coming on. May not be the right tackle to start the season, Brian, but I think sooner rather than later, the first-round draft pick from 2026 will be in that starting 5.
0: Yeah, the big thing that I was unsure of with the O-line was, would they want to keep 4 tackle types, or would they go heavier on the center capable types? And I think it's just more about who earned the spots than it is which positions they wanted to fill within that O-line, because McCollum's just, he's been there longer than anybody who would have potentially gotten there at tackle. Now, Jack Driscoll is one who slipped through the cracks as, I don't think he played well in the second preseason game against the Jets. But
1: the one at home, yeah.
0: Right, but I think he had sort of given the staff some confidence in him as a backup tackle in training camp. practices, and he's played a decent amount in the league with

0: Eagles and is very versatile. So he actually might have been that ninth had he not gone on IR. So now they're going to have a chance to activate him after 4 weeks if he's healthy, if they want. But yeah, I mean, the other ones, it all makes sense. And they're a little light on the guys who could play tackle. But, you know, could Jennings Dunker still do it in a pinch? Like if everything went wrong on game days, I don't know. I mean, I actually don't even know if Jennings Dunker will be active on game days right off the bat because he's still learning that guard position coming in from Iowa. And, you know, the other guys have all played in the NFL, save, of course, for Maxi Honichor.
1: That's going to do it for hour number one of the Steelers Report. When we come back, we'll kick off hour number two talking about the Pittsburgh Steelers defense. That has, let's see, Brian, what's our number on defense? 24. Yep. 26 on offense, 24 on defense, and the three special teamers. I don't think we have to go into the Chris Boswell conversation or Cam Johnston, or we'll get it out of the way now. Christian Kuntz, there's your three special teamers that made the 53-man roster. That was solid from the beginning, and that, of course, stayed true throughout training camp. But we'll get into the defense whenever we come back. He's Brian Bacco. I'm Ed Troop. It is the Steelers Report right here on Steelers Nation Radio, part of the Steelers Audio Network.
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6: Here's a dart of a throw and a crossing pattern. It's complete to Wiegand. Wiegand pulling away. Inside the 30. Inside the 20. Inside the 10. Racing down the right sideline and caught at the 2-yard line. Caden Wiegand, a 75-yard pickup on a quick slant to the left.
7: Caden Wiegand, one of 10 Pittsburgh Steelers draft picks from the 2026 class that do indeed make the initial 53-man roster for the 2026 season. I'm Ed Troop alongside Brian Bacco. It is the Steelers Report here on Steelers Nation Radio, part of the Steelers Audio Network. We're glad you could join us. We are back at it here this week. Three shows this week, four next week, and then a full five moving forward once the regular season starts. Part of a new lineup here on SNR, which kicks off every day with Tom Offerman and our good friend Vince Williams. On the Blitz, catch that from 10 to 12 each day. Then from 12 to 2, it's In the Locker Room with Rob King, Max Starks, and Willie Colon joins that lineup, followed by you and I here on the Steelers Report. And then the day wraps up with The Drive with Wes Euler and Matt Williamson.
8: Ed, I'm not going to lie. If we ever get in a battle royale situation with all the other SNR shows, I do not like our chances. I don't think we're lasting long in the cell at all. I mean, we've got Willie Colon and Max Starks on one of these. Now we've got Vinny. We've got Vince over on one of the shows. And then Matt Williamson, he's a big fella.
9: He's a big dude.
8: Now,
9: he's tall.
8: Now, if we can, like, maybe we can pick up Wes and hit Matt with Wes, but I don't like our odds at all.
7: Wes might be the only one that we might have a
8: Wes
7: chance.
8: Wes might know karate.
7: You know, he probably does. You know what? Knowing him, he probably does. Just mention something negative about West Virginia, and then he'll
8: just rage out.
7: He's like the Incredible Hulk, right? Yep. He just takes off from there.
8: David Banner.
7: Oh, my goodness.
8: Or Bruce Banner. Was it both? At some point, I think?
7: I think it might have been both. Yeah. Well, listen, we know what we're talking about here today. We're talking the 53-man roster and the Pittsburgh Steelers offense we covered during hour number one. Let's start hour number two talking about the defense, Brian. The Steelers keep a total of 24 on defense, and we'll start with the defensive line. Seven defensive linemen make the roster. We were a bit surprised by that for the number seven. Yeah. The initial six, no, well, let me do this. The initial five we were not surprised with. Derek Harmon, Waya Black, Cam Hayward, Keanu Benton, Sebastian Joseph Day. Now the next two, Gabriel Rubio, the draft pick from Notre Dame. Not surprised he made it because we saw it each and every day in Latrobe training camp and the preseason game. Pleasant surprise with Rubio. We knew he was going to make this roster just because how well he played up at camp.
8: I mean, teams don't really like cutting rookie draft picks. I mean, just start with that first and foremost. But that also doesn't guarantee you a spot. There's no scholarships here. So Rubio still had to do his thing and make plays. And yeah, and earn it. And I think he did.
7: And as we already mentioned, the undrafted free agent.
8: Kevin Jobity Jr.
7: Kevin Jobity Jr. from Buffalo?
8: Yep.
7: Is that what we said?
8: He's born and raised in Buffalo and went to one of those high schools with the names that are hard to pronounce, but then played at Syracuse. So he's been an upstate New York guy all his life. Now I'm sure it'll be a good problem to have to get used to Western Pennsylvania. He went to high school in Cheektowaga, New York, Ed.
7: I knew you would find it over there, Double B, the award-winning journalist
8: that you are. Late comer to football, too, relatively speaking. We've talked a lot about that with Mad Max Ihonichor. I asked him last week, does he like IMAX, Big Max, Mad Max?
7: I thought of you when I saw that, yeah.
8: I should have thrown in Max Protect. He said, typical lineman. He's like, I don't care what you want. But, a lot of people did call me Mad Max at Arizona State. So see if we can enter that into the Steelers lexicon for the first round pick. But much like the first round pick, Jobody, I think, was only a 1 year high school football player. Also played hoops, as you might expect for someone who's 6'4", 300. And Kevin Jobody Sr. was a college and pro basketball player. Was a center. So, of course, Kevin Jobody Jr. was out there on the hardwood, but also played soccer, apparently, at some point, Ed. If his Wikipedia is to be believed, I can dig into this more later today, before tomorrow. But, pretty interesting that Jobody is maybe only scratching the potential of his football career, considering he played for just his senior year in high school.
7: Jobody Jr. makes the team in that defensive line room. Otemeu is out. Kyler Baugh is out. Logan Lee, is he on the injured reserve?
8: IR.
7: I was going to say, yep. He's on the IR. Dean Lowry is out.
8: Season-ending IR for Logan Lee.
7: Okay, so we will not see him here. Correct. In 2026. And then Anthony Goodloe, also out on that defensive line. Steelers linebacker room, no surprises here. They keep eight. T.J. Watt, Patrick Queen, Peyton Wilson, Alex Highsmith, Nick Herbig, Carson Bruner, Cole Holcomb, Jack Sawyer. Now, what is a surprise is the Malik Harrison, Alandon Roberts conversation in this defensive line. And don't sleep on Jamin Davis either. He had a good preseason too.
8: Yeah. Jamin Davis was rocking and rolling there at, mainly in that first preseason game, and then cooled off a little bit. It was always going to be tough room to crack that edge rusher group. And I think you really have to, unfortunately, you have to hope that like someone gets nicked up. Good for the Steelers though. Obviously no one
7: that
8: did.
7: That didn't happen, right?
8: Yeah, TJ Watt, Alex Highsmith, Nick Herbig, and Jack Sawyer. Jack Sawyer finished strong too, I think, in those last couple games. And he was a pregame captain as well in Buffalo. Sawyer, Herleman, and Y.A. Black. I believe it was Black who got to actually call the coin toss. Went with tails never fails, but it failed. but we won't hold that against the big fella. Jamin Davis, he seems like he'd be one of those first calls if something, God forbid, does happen in the season.
7: Yeah, I thought Jamin Davis had a pretty good camp. And as you said, at least that first preseason game, he stood out, cooled off a bit after that. But Malik Harrison, who was brought in last year to replace Alandon Roberts, who was also brought in towards the end of training camp and looked good. And he got a lot of looks, especially in that last preseason game against Buffalo, Brian. But the Steelers choose not to keep either Malik Harrison or Alandon Roberts. Instead, Carson Bruner, who we knew had a spot on this team from a special team standpoint, but I thought he took the next step forward in training camp this year at the inside linebacker spot.
8: I actually think he did it more so in the preseason. There weren't a ton of bright spots from that second game against the Jets. I already forget the score. What was it, 17-0? They got shut out.
7: Yes.
8: But one of the bright spots was Carson Bruner's play, and specifically the one where he really got downhill, shot through a gap, bowled over the running back, the unsuspecting back, got a backer in his face, and then came up with the sack. So I think seeing a play like that was probably like, hey, that's what we expect out of Cole Holcomb or Elandon Roberts or Malik Harrison, or in years past, our guy Vince Williams. And now it's Carson Bruner bulking up. He told me after the game he bulked up. And I actually asked him, because it was one of those situations where I'm standing like I am to you right now, and I'm like, he looks a little more physical, broader shoulders, wider for sure. Yeah. So I asked him, he said, yeah, I put on like 8 pounds and looks like it's all muscle. So that's going to help him be more physical and make more plays on the defense. He said he doesn't want to lose his speed, of course, because we saw the way he had a nose for the football on special teams last year, kickoff coverage and all that. But maybe that's another reason, too, why someone like Elandon Roberts, who we all thought, you get picked up on the day, I guess, he got signed of the first preseason game. And it's like, all right, if you're coming in at this point, it's probably for a spot on the 53. Well, when you keep four quarterbacks and you've got surpluses elsewhere like D-line and wide receiver. I mean, don't get me wrong, I'm still surprised Elandon Roberts didn't make it, but he was on the street until mid-August, so maybe there were a lot of teams wondering if a 32-year-old guy can still run well enough to play that position. And I personally thought he showed that he could, but maybe it'll have to be delayed for him to be on this team, or maybe that's just the end of the road. Well, we'll stay tuned.
7: Let's talk Steelers secondary. They keep six corners and three safeties for a total of nine in that room. Some question marks in and around the secondary. So I wouldn't say I'm concerned yet, Brian, but there's definitely some questions without answers yet. Hopefully those answers will come between now in the start of the regular season against the Atlanta Falcons. Joey Porter Jr.

0: is activated. Now, they had to do that because if he would have started this part of the process still on the PUP list, he would have had to sit out the first four games.
1: Yep, and that was always going to be one of the biggest decisions that they had to make on cutdown day. And I

0: it remains to be seen, but obviously now at least he's eligible to return to practice and eligible to be active week one. So yeah, hopefully we do see him out there, but you're completely right, Ed. I don't really know what to make of this secondary because, you know, Porter, that's the big name that we've been talking about all offseason, but Deshaun Elliott going to IR caught me off guard. I didn't, you know, we were just talking about how he came back against the Jets and he said he felt good. So I don't know if something happened in practice or if something popped up that the medical staff flagged. He said he felt good, then he was going to be ready for week one. So you hate to see that for Deshaun Elliott, who worked hard to battle back from that significant injury last year against the Packers. Now, you know, hopefully we see him week five. But in the meantime, your safeties, I guess, are Jalen Ramsey, Jaquan Brisker, Rayshon Jenkins, and Robert Spears Jennings. So that's a seventh round rookie, a vet in Jenkins, who got here a few days into training camp, as I recall, but looked pretty good in the preseason, fortunately for the Steelers. You know, they also brought in Israel Mukwamu, if you remember that, and he didn't last. I think he got nicked up, so they said, okay, we'll have to move on there. But Jenkins is the one who had some staying power. Now he's on the 53, and all of a sudden, he might be playing a fairly sizable role week one against the Falcons. Maybe it'll be Jalen Ramsey, but just listening to Mike McCarthy last week, it sounded like they've got more of a slot corner role carved out for him. So that, I guess this is a long-winded way of saying there's a lot that still needs to be figured out on the back end.
1: Lots of questions. Yeah. But again, the good news is they have a couple weeks between now and the start of the regular season to figure out some of those questions. Maybe they have already, as you said.
0: You know what's even better news, Ed? No offense to these guys, but probably gonna be Michael Penix Jr. to Tua Tagovailoa testing them out in week one as they get their sea legs under them.
1: Exactly. So, you know, there is a margin for error that will be there for week one.
0: I don't want to sleep on the Dirty Birds, but I think I'd rather have them coming in here against the secondary with a lot of questions to answer than if they were opening up with the Bengals or Drake May and the Patriots. So
1: Agreed. Jamel Dean, Joey Porter Jr., Jalen Ramsey, Jaquan Brisker, Asante Samuel Jr., Brandon Echols, Daylon Everett, the rookie, and Robert Spears Jennings, the rookie. Rayshon Jenkins is your nine that make up that room. Again, as Brian said, Deshaun Elliott starts the season on the IR. Rayshon Jenkins enter him with another safety that we think will probably most likely go along with Jaquan Brisker. You got Jalen Ramsey, though, too. And again, he's going to be that nickel defensive back. However, he can play safety. We saw it last year. He stepped in a few times and played safety and did very well there, too. That's when having a Jalen Ramsey in that secondary helps you greatly in this situation, since it appears that Deshaun Elliott will not be ready to go, missing the first four games of the season.
0: How about this? Random, but I just saw that, I guess, the Browns media hands out like a training camp MVP. Wow. First of all, should we do this in the Steelers media?
1: Maybe. I don't know. Well, you and I did make some bold...
0: Second of all, who would have gotten it this year? I don't even know, but Casey Concepcion won it for the Browns. Rookie out of Texas A&M. Rookie wide receiver.
1: Well, you and I, Brian, and we're going to do this on the show on Wednesday, I think. We're going to go through our pre-training camp predictions that you and I made going into training camp, and I think one of them was MVP. So we'll have to see if we... again, there's no official awards. I guess you and I can just debate whether our pick is a winner or not. And if it wasn't a winner, then who was those different camp positions MVPs? Whenever Brian and I come back, we are going to replay some training camp interviews. We're going to do that all this week and next week. If you did tune in to our midday show up at Latrobe, Brian and I and Chris Adamski were on during practice, but we were also fortunate enough to have on the Steeler alumni during those practices up at St. Vincent. And there are a lot of good ones, Brian. And we're going to start with Vince Williams, who joined us on August 10th, towards the end of training camp earlier this month. And he is now the official co-host of The Blitz with Tom Offerman here on SNR.
0: So, he walked in Tom's trap and took over his trap.
1: He did.
0: No, I'm just kidding. I think they're working very well together. I listened to some this morning.
1: Well, remember that story behind the trap song in the locker room. That was a Vince Williams good one. You know, I feel like we've, we broke Vince in here at SNR. You and I did when we had him on the show earlier. I don't want to say it was a tryout because I think they were pretty happy.
0: No, I think
1: Vince.
0: It was more just our development in his rookie mini camp.
1: Exactly.
0: You know, got him ready for this.
1: Yeah. You know, we were the minor league for him. Now he's in the majors. Though we're in the majors too, and we're glad you could join us here on our.
0: Vince didn't need us whatsoever.
1: No, he didn't. And you know what? Maybe you talked about that battle royale. You know, if we're all in there, maybe Vince will think to himself, "Hey, wait a minute, I'm not going to beat up on Bacon Troop. I started with them.
0: Maybe
1: he'll flip on Tom Offerman and stay with."

0: us.
1: He'll turn.
0: He'll turn on him. He'll stay with us. He should. We're the ones that kept him, got him in. No, he got himself in. He's going to do a great job on that show. We're excited about that, and we're excited to have you with us. But when we come back, we will hear from Vince Williams and what he had to say up at Steelers training camp, as well as coming up here in hour number two, we will hear from Sean Sweesum, former Pittsburgh Steelers kicker, who joined us up at training camp as well. Clear back on July 30th, which Brian feels like an age months ago at this point, and it's only been a little bit over a month actually from yesterday. There you go. He's Brian Bacco. I'm Ed Troop. It is the Steelers Report right here on Steelers Nation Radio, part of the Steelers Audio Network.
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3: Hi, Western Pennsylvania. This is Edgar Snyder. I want to thank you for over 40 years of trusting my law firm. During those years, we've helped thousands of people just like you, our neighbors. We're here for you. We're here for our community. We're here for our region. If you've been seriously hurt in an accident, you need to talk to a lawyer, even if it's not us. If you do call us, know that you'll have the firm with over 40 years of experience fighting to get the money you deserve. And of course, there's never a fee unless we get money for you.

0: 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Glad you could join us here on Steelers Nation Radio, part of the Steelers Audio Network. I am Ed Troop alongside Brian Bacco. Again, you can hear us each and every day right here on Steelers Nation Radio, the Steelers Report. And we're going to spend this week and next week doing some training camp interview rewinds. As I said during our last segment, Brian, myself, and Chris Adamski were joined each and every day in Latrobe during Steelers practices with Steeler alumni. And our first, well, it wasn't our first, actually it was towards the end, I shouldn't say first, but Vince Williams, who was on our show with Brian and I earlier this year for a handful of shows, is now co-hosting with Tom Offerman on the Steelers Blitz. But ahead of that, he had a opportunity to go up to Latrobe to catch Steelers practice and an opportunity to speak to us during Steelers training camp practice. Is Vince Williams, former Pittsburgh Steeler middle linebacker. Vince, what's going on? It's been a minute. We had you on the Steelers Standard with us a handful of times earlier in the summer. A bit of a break. Of course, you got a lot going on in your own world with coaching football up at Pine Richland. But welcome in, and always good to talk to you.
1: Oh, thank you guys for having me, man. It's good to be back here in St. Vince.
0: Vince, let's start with what we've pretty much asked every single alumni. It's a common question. You've been up here for training camps under Mike Tomlin, having played for the Pittsburgh Steelers from 2013 to 2020. So many training camps here. Maybe the tail end of COVID, I would think you were at Acrisure Stadium for that last one. But what goes through your mind whenever you're driving down Route 30, you hang the left to come down to get onto campus?
1: Got to be backs on backers. So that tremendous competition with backs on backers is something I will always take with me.
0: That was the highlight of those Mike Tomlin training camps here at St. Vincent College, that's for sure. We have not seen back on backers yet. Of course, it's a new era with Mike McCarthy, so we're all learning at the same time now, a full week and a half, 2 weeks into it, Vince. But you know, you went through Mike Tomlin. And you went through an era, really, of football where it was very physical up here at training camp. Mike McCarthy's taken a bit of a different approach with this camp. He came out right at the beginning and said, look, we're not going to tackle to the ground, but we still got to be physical. There's a certain level of tackling and bumping those pads that you have to get in during a training camp if you're an NFL team. Where's your view on that? I mean, are you from a player perspective, should it be a camp where – there's constant hitting, the physicality, or is it a little bit of both and you want to protect everybody on that field?
1: You know, I'm excited to see the difference. When I heard that he was going to be implementing that, I was excited about it because this is what we all wanted. We wanted something different. You know, we had been doing something a different way for a while, and now we were looking forward to having something different. And this is part of the different changes going in with a different regime, and I'm excited about it. I think that you always judge training camps in retrospect. Like there's, if you have a good season and you look back and you say you had a good training camp, if you have a poor season or a season that doesn't live up to expectations and you look back and you said you had a poor training camp. But I think coming out of training camp, keeping all of your main guys healthy is paramount.
2: Vince, you're a guy, obviously, inside linebacker. You had over 500 tackles in your career in the NFL. That was kind of your main job, is to tackle people. I always fascinated me. Forget about even there's no live tackling here or whatever. And you're kind of almost in the era, I would think, maybe in high school or college, even you still do two-a-days and want more pads. Maybe you're almost right on that borderline whenever that flip now, and they hardly ever do – or much more often don't practice in pads. I always fascinated me. How do defensive players – get good, you're trying to tackle the best players in the world. You don't get to actually practice it live very often. But is it just a skill? Is it the thud tackling? How do you get good at doing something that you're not really allowed to do too often until you get the bullets are flying?
1: I think that means your drill work will have to be more detailed and more dialed in. I think you'll have to be more tackling drills, more tackling circuit, and things you'd have to rep outside of actually live tackling. I think there's nothing that can really simulate a full speed tackling. But I think if you're not going to have the full speed live tackling, then you definitely have to ramp up the amount of tackling drill work that you're going to do, because it is something that kind of takes a lot of repetitions. And to be honest with you, you kind of practice missing tackles more than you practice making tackles because of how limited the opportunity is to go live and bring people to the ground.
3: We hear some fans now. I don't know if people at home could hear the big crowd cheer there. I don't even know what it was. It might have been Mason Rudolph and Aaron Rodgers getting the people going. Still plenty of pageantry up here at St. Vincent, even though it's closing in, coming down the home stretch. But Vince, nobody showed up this year in any interesting report day outfits or in any interesting report day vehicles. What do you remember about those days? And how much did you love showing up in the Stone Cold Steve Austin vest once upon a time up here at St. Vincent? I thought you might say that would be your first memory that comes back to you when you roll up here.
1: Oh, I had a great time with that. I just wanted to bring a new attitude to what I had going on that year, and nobody personified the Attitude Era of wrestling more than Stone Cold Steve Austin.
0: No doubt.
1: So I figured that's how I'd break the ice that year. But I'm happy to see that these guys are showing up and they're about business. Not saying that we lacked focus, but it's good to just see that everybody's locked in and that football is the main thing that everybody seems to be focusing on.
0: Vince, you should have wore the Stone Cold Steve Austin outfit for us today. We should have planned it. I should have texted you last night and said, hey, man, come on in. But instead, you got the nice Nike Steeler alumni stuff on. Let's talk about your position, the inside linebacker room. And I know on our show earlier this spring with Brian, we talked about that room going into camp. But, you know, for all intents and purposes, Patrick Queen and Peyton Wilson have had very good starts to camp up here. Very, very good, especially Peyton Wilson. He had a good Saturday night practice, I believe, Brian.
3: I thought so, yeah.
0: Right?
3: At least from field level. I mean, you're not watching film back or all 22, but just being there in the moment, I felt like he was always around the ball, guys.
0: Yeah, Brian wrote about that on Steelers.com with his training camp report Saturday night. But also, Carson Bruner now has made his way up the initial depth chart that came out last week. Bruner passes up Malik Harrison. He's now in that four inside linebacker rotation with Cole Holcomb.
1: Yeah, I knew Carson coming out, he was going to be a good player, man. You know, he comes from good stock. Everybody knows his dad. His dad's a great guy, and he always was a very instinctual football player, so it doesn't surprise me. And, you know, Peyton's one of my – I wouldn't call him a sleeper guy. He's a dude that we're looking to step up this year, so I'm happy to hear that he's been stepping up and having some good practices as well.
2: Vince, I always feel like doing this job, life comes at you fast. Like, you had an 8-year career. Like, that's a real long career. And now you've been out 6 years, I guess. And there's only 5 guys left, from what I can tell, from the Steelers that were when you were finally playing. And that's Mason Rudolph, TJ Watt, Alex Highsmith was there 1 year, Chris Boswell, and Cam Hayward. So I want to ask you about Cam Hayward. When you entered the league, he had played 2 seasons, hadn't made a start yet, and he becomes like an 11-time captain. Could you see he might make the Hall of Fame someday. He was going to be still playing, you know, 15 years later here in the NFL and still making All-Pro team.
1: Absolutely. I always knew Cam was that type of guy because of his commitment to the game of football and also his commitment to his health and his diet. And everything that he did was at an All-Pro professional level. And you just knew he was going to have that type of staying power, first of all, because he's so dominant. And he was always a power player. And I don't know if you guys have heard this or know this, but, you know, speed is the first thing to go. So you have guys like him and Calais Campbell who are just straight power players. Mm-hmm. They have that grown man strength at this point. Mm-hmm. You know, so he'll be able to still be able to dominate in the trenches just because he's a power player.
3: Yeah, they do have that strength that you're like, you know, when you're a kid, your dad's still stronger than you. You're like, I'm working out, I'm lifting weights. Why can you still move this around? It's dad's strength. So they've got it for sure. You know, when it comes to Cam, I mean, he's going to be anchoring the front line of this defense as he's done for decades now, it seems like. We talked about Peyton Wilson. We know what the edge rushers can do. The secondary is a little bit banged up right now and out of action with Jalen Ramsey, Joey Porter Jr., and Joey's got his own, you know, going into the last year of his contract. When teammates were going through stuff like that, Vince, was that a distraction for other guys on the team, or was it only

0: only kind of mildly irritating when people like me and Chris would ask you about it in interviews after practice? What was it like when a guy was going through that, or even just, you know, somebody prominent dealing with injury and not out there this time of year?
1: No, absolutely not. It wasn't a distraction at all because it gave opportunities for other guys to step up and make plays.
0: That's what Mike McCarthy said this morning.
1: It also gives you opportunity to see how your depth is and what these other dudes can contribute to the game, because you're going to need a full team. Things are going to happen inside of seasons. People are going to get hurt during the season, and you're going to need to be able to see who can step up and who can play when adversity strikes.
0: Yeah, and he mentioned that that's he called it a healthy, normal part of this time of year, and I would say I agree. I mean, sometimes you see situations around the league where it starts to border on dysfunctional, but obviously that's not happening here. These are two guys on the PUP list, and I think they'll be back probably sooner than later at this point.
2: Steelers are underway in this day number 11 practice, and for the first time here at St. Vincent College, we see them going into their positional groups to start practice. Vince, every practice up to this point, for the most part that we've seen, it's a lot of walkthroughs at the beginning of practice. You have the offense on field one, the entire defense on field two. They walk through for the first 10 or 15 minutes what they want to do later on in the day, and then they see the starting offense versus the starting defense also walk through. So Mike McCarthy spends a good 30 to 45 minutes to start practice off with walkthroughs and then go to the individual stuff. But today changes things up. There's individual things happening on the field right now by position to get this day number 11 started off. Vince Williams, middle linebacker, 2013 through 2020, sixth round draft pick from that 2013 class from Florida State University. Had 8 sacks in the 2017 season, 121 games played, 479 tackles, 20.5 sacks, 2 interceptions, 6 fumble recoveries, and a defensive touchdown. Vince, again, you were a sixth-round draft pick, so when you showed up here at St. Vincent College, I'm guessing you had that chip on your shoulder that, look, I got to come out here and ball every day in order to try to make this 53-man roster.
1: Without a doubt. I mean, my whole understanding was that I was going to send somebody to go be a high school PE coach. That was what I was thinking. I was
2: That's
1: like,
2: great.
1: Somebody's going to be wearing swishy pants and a coach's whistle, and it's not going to be me.
3: And but yeah, I'm not mistaken, you start like early on in your rookie. I may have to debut, but that first month or so, right?
1: I started 10 games my rookie year.
3: Yeah, okay, that's what. And you seemed. I remember talking to you throughout later in your career. There, you kept that chip on your shoulder. You took the six rounders club, and that was something to motivate you all the way through, and motivate some of the other late round picks in the Steelers. You guys felt Moats, right? He was a six round pick, I think.
1: Yes.
3: And you guys had that bond. And is that something to push you even when you were already had been an established NFL player?
1: Mostly, it's because people don't expect much out of six rounders. You know, they kind of treat us like we're actually not drafted, like we wasn't talented. And it's like, guys, you know, I'm here to play football, man. It doesn't matter where I was drafted at. I know what I'm capable of. And obviously, the team believed in me and they supported me. Nobody was shocked when I actually started starting. It was funny because they actually advocated for me. A lot of the players on the team, that's how it ended up starting. They were like, you know, Vince is ready. He's prepared. Put him in the game. He's ready to go.
3: And Mike Tomlin always said that. Did he practice what he preaches, that I don't care how you got here, you know, once you get here, you get a clean slate, and you'll get your opportunity if you show what you can do?
1: Yeah, we always had starters in waiting. That was a big thing that he always preached about, and he really believed in it, and it actually showed. Because if you practice and you play well, when injuries happen, we didn't have to turn around and look outside of the organization. We already had somebody that was in the building ready to step up.
0: Absolutely.
2: Next man up mentality.
0: Yeah, and he would always say that, you know, any coach can say that, but it's actually the guys on the field who needed to live that and make that cliche ring true. Vince, I got kind of a random one for you. Did you guys always have music at training camp practice when you were here, or how did that kind of evolve over time? As far as, you know, certainly when you stretch, I guess, is one thing. When you're warming up is one thing, but did it usually get kind of muted when you were trying to go through walkthroughs and installing things?
1: I think the first couple years we didn't have music,
0: okay.
1: But then right after that we did have music, and I think the music actually does help. It helps keep the tempo up and keep the vibes going, especially when you start getting in, like, I mean, with day 11, the dog days. Mm-hmm. You kind of need a little extra oomph.
0: Yeah, I guess that's the classic coach versus player conflict. The coach is like, hey, we need to be on our P's and Q's and details, and the players are like, I need to get my juices flowing a little bit here and kind of feel good while I'm going through this.
2: Steelers Day 11 practice here from St. Vincent College is well underway. Teams are now on field number one practicing special teams. So we see Chris Boswell practicing some field goals as well as some return men set up to the right. The quarterback's off in the distance on field number two. Steelers continue to get their work.

0: work in, and we'll continue to bring that here for you. Vince, awesome to have you as always, man. Listen, we'll do it again. I know that. That's A. B, good luck with the Pye Richland football team this fall as well.
1: Thank you. Thank you.
0: Go get it. We know you'll do awesome things with that program. You already are.
2: And that was Vince Williams, who joined us at Pittsburgh Steelers training camp earlier this month, or depending on when you're listening to this, we'll just say during the month of August. How about that? It is the Steelers Report. I'm Ed Troop alongside Brian Bacco right here on Steelers Nation Radio, part of the Steelers Audio Network.
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0: Good afternoon, Steeler Nation. It's The Drive on the Steelers Audio Network. Wes Schuler, Matt Williamson with you here for the next 2 hours on this Tuesday. Matt, I got the monitor so high here, I can barely...
1: Yeah, we got kind of a different thing going on here. We'll fix it between segments or whatever.
0: Trying to be Shaquille O'Neal here. And
2: squash that sucker down. Well, no.
0: We'll figure it out. We'll figure it out. But it is a Tuesday. It is a new month. Welcome to September. That means we are getting closer and closer to the start of the NFL season, of course. And a lot of fun to come here in the following weeks. We're going to have plenty of fantasy football conversation today. We've got a lot of your tweets to catch up on. But Matt, yesterday the GM spoke, and you know, one of those people within the organization that when they talk, we think it's important to listen.
1: Yeah, and he doesn't speak a ton, and there's a lot to go on, obviously. Do you ever watch Home Improvement?
0: Of course, Tim Allen.
1: You're like the guy... the neighbor behind the fence right now. I can just see, like, from the eyebrows up. That's all I can think about. I'm over here cracking myself up.
0: That was a really good reference. Yeah. That was a really good reference.
1: But, yeah, Omar speaks. We got to respond to it. There's a lot going on. Practice squad stuff, Porter stuff, all that good stuff. You know, camp is, I guess, training camp has ended now.
0: Yes, it has.
1: Okay.
0: Yep, not just practice.
1: Okay. Yes. Now it is regular season.
0: And so, of course, there's been some questions about Joey Porter Jr. in practice and some of the other guys as well, too. Here is what the Steelers general manager, Omar Khan, had to say.
3: Hey, before I get started, I just want to take a moment to thank everyone that's been involved in the training camp and preseason process for us. And it's been a real smooth process. It takes a lot of people to make it work, and it's been great. And I just want to say thank you. And I also want to express my gratitude to Father Paul and St. Vincent College for the way they embrace us, and also really La Trobe and the greater La Trobe community. They were wonderful. They really embraced us as always, and excited that we'll be going back next year, so thanks to them. With respect to the roster, let me just say I'm excited that we're about to start talking about real football. You know, the preseason was great, the offseason was great, but I'm glad we're focused on shifting here the regular season. With respect to the roster, I mentioned to you guys earlier on that, you know, keeping four quarterbacks is a possibility. And, you know, that's where we are. We're excited. Really like that room. Like the mix. Like the four guys that are in there. And, you know, the two young guys are exciting. You know, there's a lot of – there's a, excited about the future with those guys. So glad we have them. So, we made a couple trades this weekend. You know, I just want to say thanks to Broderick and Caleb. You know, those guys, I appreciate their services here. And, you know, I still think they're good, really good football players. And sometimes the change of scenery is good for everyone. And I think they have a long, good future in the NFL. And excited to see how they progress. With respect to the rest of the roster, you know, with injuries, you know, Deshaun Elliott and Jack Driscoll went on injured reserve with the designation to return. With Deshaun, you know, just... You know, he had a significant injury last year, and it's been less than a year, so we just said, hey, let's be smart about it. There's been nothing to tell us that things have regressed or there was any type of setback. But, you know, he played in the Jets preseason game, and we were able to see how, you know, how he came out of that, and just felt like the right thing to do was to be smart and have him ready to go. But excited to have him on the roster, and, you know, when he's ready to go, we'll have him back up. And just with some other injuries, just so you guys are aware, just leading up to Atlanta. You know,

0: all these guys are trending positively to be available to us for that game. You know, Will Howard and Ben Skoranek, they had concussions during the protocol, but I see them clearing in the next couple days here. Raleigh Nowakowski had an ankle, and he's good to go. DK and Pitt, you know, those guys will be smart easing these guys in this week, but don't foresee any issues there. Things are very positive there. Jaquan Brisker positive, and Sebastian Joseph Day. They're all positive, and expect them to be available to us for Atlanta. With regard to the practice squad, you know, we're in the process of finalizing that right now. These are the guys that I can confirm to you guys have been signed here just a little bit ago. At running back, we had Travis Homer and Lou Nichols. Wide receiver was Max Hurlman and Brandon Smith. Tight end, Lake McCree. O-line, we had Doug Nestor and Stephen Jones. D-line, Asezi, Etomewo, and Kyler Baugh. Defensive backs, Danico Slaughter and Sebastian Castro. And then linebackers, we have Jacoby Whitman and Julius Walshoff, who's going to have the international designation. We still have four spots. We're working through that right now. And when we have the whole process from the physicals and the signings, I'm sure Bert, his approval will confirm it to you guys. And with that, happy to take any questions.
1: Omar, might you bring the landing back, or is that
0: shift? Not closing the door on that by any means. I have a lot of respect for E-Rob. You know, we have some history with him, and he's done a good job. And love the player and love the person. Certainly not closing the door.
1: Omar, 35 of the last 38 draft picks made the team. Is that an organizational plan? You figure you're drafting them, you like them? It has to be more than coincidence.
0: Yeah, you know, I didn't really know what that number was, but I think, Jerry, like, you know, we had 11 rookies make it this year, and, you know, they all earned it. And there's also a lot of credit that goes to those coaches for helping those guys grow and get to the point where we are now. But, you know, it's just that's a good number to have, right? The more players that the young guys that you have that are making it, it's good. But I can tell you that there's a plan where we're saying, hey, because they're at this level, they have to make it now. These guys don't learn it.
2: Well, Mars, is it your anticipation Joey Porter will practice and be available for Atlanta?
0: Not just, in the next couple weeks, not just Joey, but anyone that we feel is healthy and available as we expect them to practice.
3: So he does not have an injury? I know he's off the top.
0: He got taken off our medical staff. Felt like he was good to go.
3: Regarding his contract, in your opinion, why is the deal not gotten done with him?
0: No, I won't go into, like any other player, we won't go, we won't talk publicly about the negotiations per se. But, you know, Joey knows how we feel about him. And I still hope Joey, finishes his career.
4: Has he told you that he anticipates on practicing and come back?
0: Yeah, I'll keep those conversations between us.
5: Do you anticipate a deal potentially getting done by the start of the season, knowing the policy you have?
0: Yeah, we won't. First of all, our policy is going to remain in place, but I'm not going to talk about negotiations.
1: Omar, barring any injury, do you plan on keeping four quarterbacks the entire season?
0: I mean, those guys earned it. I mean, I can't tell you how the season goes, but there's no reason for me to believe that those four guys won't be here all year.
6: Is Deshaun on the injured reserve list? How do you see safety shaking out? Is that an area you might still try to find some depth?
0: You know, we'll probably add a vet maybe on the practice squad, someone with some experience. But I'll tell you the thing that's been exciting there is the growth of Robert Spears Jennings. I mean, he's really come along. I don't say it was necessarily a pleasant surprise. We really like him coming out, but he's done a really good job, and I expect him to contribute this year.
5: Relatedly, with offensive line, how do you feel about the depth there, specifically at tackle after trading Wade Broderick?
0: Yeah, good question, Brooke. We feel good about the room. We wouldn't have traded him if we did not feel good about the rest of the room. And you guys heard me use this several times with position flexibility and versatility, and we feel we have guys there that can do that. Like Spencer Anderson, for example, you know, we have him listed at guard, but he can obviously help us at tackle if need be at some point, but we feel good about it.
7: Omar, what did it come down to with Broderick? Was it the struggles kind of going left and right? What was?
0: You know, there's several things, I'll just say, I still think Broderick has a lot of football left, and sometimes a change of scenery is good for everyone.
2: Is Cook the starter at right tackle?
0: I'll let Coach talk to you guys about all that as the week goes on.
5: So you said the door isn't closed with Alandon Roberts, but kind of what were some of the factors in letting him go after adding him in camp?
0: Yeah, you know, maybe unfair to him. He came in a couple weeks ago. You know, he did a good job for us, just in the numbers game, and also, you know, it says a lot about the growth of you know, a guy like Carson Bruner, for example, and just, you know, we kept four inside linebackers, and that's how it shook out.
8: Well, there were some depth issues at receiver last year. How do you feel about Roman and Jeremy came along during training camp, and how do you feel about that depth?
0: Yeah, I feel good about that, really. What I really like is the fact that I've watched these guys from the spring to where they are now and how they've grown. Not to credit our coach, you said, but how they've grown and gotten better. And, you know, the young guys acclimating to the older guys. It's been cool to watch.
3: And what a local kid, Eli Haddenreich, made the team. What did you see out of him that allowed him to earn a spot on this team here?
0: He earned it, you know, and we saw some things in the game that you guys all watched. For those of you who were in Latrobe, you guys see it on the practice field. You know, there's some versatility there and some playmaking ability there, and, you know, he earned it. I'm glad he's a part of this team.
3: He's listed as a running back / wide receiver. What do you see his role being?
0: Both. So he's talented and has the ability to do several things. So,
7: well, when you have two guys that were high draft picks like Broderick and Caleb Johnson that don't pan out here, what lessons can you learn from that, or what can you take to ensure that something like that doesn't happen going forward?
0: Yeah, I'll just say those guys. You know, I think both those guys still have a lot of football, good football in them, and I think they're only going to get better. And, you know, in those situations, every one of these situations is a little different, but a change of scenery is just might be, you know, could be good for everyone.
1: Well, when you keep so many draft choices like you have, and then you have to move on from number one picks or number three picks, how do you balance that, you know, just in your own feelings when you evaluate it?
0: Yeah, you know, Jerry, the way I always look at it is it's important when you draft a player to get them to that next contract. You know, and obviously when they don't make it to that second contract or third contract, that's disappointing. In this situation, you know, with Broderick and Caleb, we didn't get there. And that's on me. But like I said, I still think those guys have good football.
8: Well, I think Broderick, redshirt sophomore, had like 17 games starting experience in college. Since then, Troy had a ton of experience, Derek as well, and I think Max had a decent amount too. Did you change your philosophy at all with, you know, going after older players who maybe had more experience after drafting Broderick?
0: No, I wouldn't say we changed the philosophy, but I think, you know, when you go through the process and experience helps, you know, in different situations require you to maybe look at guys who played more than others, and, you know, you weigh every situation differently.
9: Marty, did Sean report anything to you guys after that game against the Jets that raised any concern?
0: No, we saw how maybe his knee or his body responded to it, and not necessarily a setback, but it was good for us to go through, and it's a long season, and we just felt like, you know, like the right thing to do is, he had a significant injury, right? So we'll just be smart about it, let's not rush anything, make sure we're all comfortable with everything. So let's just, you know, he's a warrior. I mean, if he walked in here and I said, give me 1,000 push-ups, he's going to give us 2,000 right there. So it was the right thing to do.
10: You cut a couple of veteran D linemen and kept Jabadi. What did he show you?
0: He earned it. Now, I got to give him credit. The more he was around, the more disruptive he got on the football field. And that's a credit to him. You know, again, the coaches. Really proud of these coaches, you know, and having 11 rookies make it, you know, we have a lot of older players on the team, and it's when you have those older players there, you need a good group of young guys. And the best thing about that is you have leaders, older leaders on the team. They're so good for those young guys, and we really like the mix of guys that we have.
1: Omar, where did you see Mike's focus when constructing this 53?
0: What do you mean?
1: Offense, defense, those primary areas. What?
0: He's an offense coach. He'd probably kill it for saying this, but I'm sure he'd want 53 offensive guys. Good. That's not how it works. No, I'm just kidding. It was great. It was a good process. And, you know, I wouldn't say it was anything more focused and differently. At the end of the day, we both agreed, you know, we wanted to keep the best 53 guys, and at the same time, having a good group of young guys that we can grow and develop. And, you know, we have a lot of confidence in this coaching staff that that's what they're going to do.
2: Was there anything about the way he does things that surprised you or particularly got your attention?
0: Oh, that's a good question. You're talking about in which, like, with respect to...
2: So

0: However, Mike McCarthy runs building a football team. Like, I don't know how much you got into that when you guys were in the hiring process.
1: Yeah, I mean, all things, I've known Mike a long time. And the one thing that hasn't changed from when I first met him 25 years ago is his attention to detail. He is a very detailed person. He used to always talk about taking pride in everything you do in life, no matter how big or how small the task might be. Always take pride in everything you do.
2: Omar, it's not every year you keep every rookie you draft, especially when you 10, you kept an 11. What does it say about this rookie class and that you guys felt like you keep this many?
1: You know, the thing about these guys is they all earn it, and that's great. You know, we take pride in drafting good football players and love our staff. I think they do a great job, but you know, credit goes to those players and really the coaches for what they did. You know, if you'd have told me back in April after the draft, you know, that all these guys were going to make it, I would have said, you know, I hope so, but I wasn't sure. And it's just watching these guys grow and get better, it's just exciting, you know. It really is, and that's a credit to them.
3: How much do you weigh guys that are really good in special teams and maybe don't have much of a role in offensive defense, or have a role in offensive defense but maybe they're not good in special teams? And did that change under the coaching staff change in terms of what you might prioritize?
1: No, it's always a factor. You know, we tell every one of these guys the more you can do, the better your chances. So, you know, special teams is obviously an important part of it.
4: Omar, as you were considering four quarterbacks, how much of that decision was Mason maybe solidifying himself for what he did in camp to earn that opportunity?
1: Yeah, I think all those guys earned it. I mean, Mason's done a good job. We've known him for, you know, what, 7-8 years already. And, you know, which is what was exciting with Mason, just watching him get acclimated to this new staff. And, you know, obviously he was part of Coach Tomlin's staff group in the past. And watching him gel with Mike McCarthy and his group was cool to watch. And I'm excited to have him.
5: Brother, guys, two more.
2: Brother made it clear, you know, last week that the switching of sides, you know, made it tough for him at times. We've talked to other guys in the past, like Kevin Dotson's been here, struggled with that. Has the past, you know, struggles with guys flip-flopping around maybe informed you guys on how you recruit or plan to grab offensive linemen and how you want to deploy them?
1: No, I wouldn't say, you know, specific that. You know, everyone else is differently, but I like I said, especially at the offensive line group, when you have versatility and flexibility, that's really important to me. I just think it's when you go through a 17-game season in the playoffs, having that flexibility is important.
6: Robert Tonyan got here kind of through an unusual avenue with the vet minicamp, and then Rayshon Jenkins came in, you know, in progress in camp. When did you guys realize that those two still had some gas left in the tank and could make this?
1: Yeah, with Robert, you know, towards the end of that, you know, the minicamp, we just saw it. You know, his legs are still there. And with Rayshon, you know, he worked, got better every day, got acclimated to the defense. Again, credit goes to the coaches. They really did a good job in getting those guys ready to play.
7: All right.
1: Thanks.
8: Steelers general manager Omar Khan speaking upon the conclusion. Well, I guess not conclusion. The release is probably the better term of the Steelers' initial 53-man roster, Matt.
9: Yeah.
8: We finally got
9: good
8: the monitor
9: stuff
8: down here in the studio. I can see you.
9: I'm
8: no longer Tim the Toolman Allen's neighbor. And we have got plenty to discuss from that Omar Khan clip that we just played. And we will do that when we return. I just looked at the timestamp up here in the studio. We are 8 days away from the NFL's first regular season game, gang.
9: Wow.
8: I'm fired up. I'm excited. By the way,
9: and there's that long gap, but still, it doesn't feel like it.
8: Super P tweeted us yesterday. He was kind of rude to me in particular.
9: Huh.
8: But that's okay.
9: Not nice.
8: He was correct, though. We were wrong. The first NFL game on that Wednesday is the Patriots and the Seahawks.
9: I saw that, too. And as soon as he said, like, yeah, I knew that. Yeah. I mean, it's always the Super Bowl champs. What am I doing? Right.
8: Come on. And then Thursday, and is it Thursday or rebound. Thursday or Friday is the Australia game, then?
9: I think it's Thursday. It's the next day, yeah.
8: They should at least give those guys as much time as possible to get reacclimated from traveling half the world away. But, yeah, thanks to Super P on the Twitter.com. It is actually Patriots.
9: I remember that. He wasn't
8: Seahawks.
9: Very nice to you, actually.
8: That's okay.
9: Hunt him down.
8: You're more handsome than I am. I get it. I mean, look at the flow on.
9: Whoa.
8: Have we talked about this yet? The last couple months, I mean, Matt Williamson's hair, my goodness, this dude is on point.
9: I just haven't touched it. Just let it go.
8: It's funny. Like, that's what I used to always, when I was like in high school and college, when I had longer hair, the girls would be like, how do you get your hair so nice?
9: Like, I don't do anything to it. I just
8: soap
9: don't
8: and,
9: go to the barber.
8: Soap and water. Shampoo and water, sweetheart. That's about it.
9: No, my mom's been asking me to grow it out forever and actually got a lot of compliments.
8: It looks good.
9: Right, there you go.
8: I'm kind of jagging you, razzing you, but I'm also being serious at the same time. We've got plenty to get to. Let's break down some of the important takeaways from Omar Khan's media availability yesterday. We'll do all that.

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0: back on the drive here as we roll along on this Tuesday on what's always kind of a weird week, but we still have plenty to discuss and plenty to get to. And Matt, we are going to highlight some of the things that Omar Khan discussed and talked about. But just kind of across the timeline here, some important news via Mike McCarthy. Joey Porter Jr. will definitely practice today. It should be noted, today's practice is only scheduled to be a helmets. Today's practice is scheduled to be a only helmets walkthrough.
1: Okay.
0: So maybe some ramp up time for him there. But our buddy Alan Saunders of Steelers Now just posted this quick little audio of Coach McCarthy kind of laying out what they expect today from Joey Porter Jr. Here's what he had to say.
1: Oh, cool.
2: Anticipate that he'll practice today or this week?
3: Definitely. I think, you know, Joey coming off the pup, just like the other players. I mean, anybody, you know, that comes in here for the first time, there's a ramp up, you know, type process to it. And I mean, that's what we look for with Joey today.
0: Ramp up process. Good, that's what good, we look man. For with Joey today. That makes sense. I don't need him sticking his face in the fan out there on day number one.
1: True.
0: But that's some encouraging news at this point.
1: Yeah, I mean, at least it's doing things with his teammates and being part of the defense. And I assume I shouldn't assume that. Do we know if he's been in defensive back meeting rooms every step of the way?
0: I do not. That's a great question. I do not
1: don't
0: know.
1: I mean, if you're on a list, you're part of the team, mm-hmm. you know, I mean, he'd be welcome there. It's not like you're not part of the team. I don't know if he was in them or not. I would assume he was. I mean, he was in Latrobe.
0: At least during camp, I would think so.
1: Yeah, yeah. But who knows? Anyway.
0: That's a good question.
1: Well, he's definitely now kind of like, I kind of find it funny. Coaches do this across the league. You know, they're like, well, why would he be different than anybody else? Well, there's been a lot of news. I mean, we know that he's not quite like the other 52 at the moment. You know, that there is something else going on. But it sounds as though, and it's subject to change, his agent might be like, you know, change your mind, don't do it. But it sounds as though he's just going to act like any other member of the team, any other member of the defense from this point on that's coming off an injury list, and will ramp up and presumably, I mean, I'm not going to promise anybody. I don't think anybody knows the answer 100%. Should be ready for the Falcons in week one. I mean, I'm putting the cart before the horse a little.
0: No doubt.
1: Yeah, yeah.
0: No doubt. But I think the sign, the telling that, you know, Mike McCarthy, that he's definitely going to practice today, that's encouraging to me.
1: I think it's very encouraging.
0: Because if he's definitely going to practice today, Matt, 12 days before the Steelers have their first

0: regular season game against the Atlanta Falcons. I would think, and again, this is all reckless speculation.
1: Yeah, right? We don't know anything.
0: But I would think that that means he's in line to play against Atlanta. If he was going to hold out,
1: yeah,
0: I don't think he'd be taking the practice field today.
1: That was my thought, too. Is like if, and again, his agent might tell him, hey, I think you should hold out and don't practice and play hardball, and he has every right. You know, you could do that as well. But you would guess, at least at this stage, that's not his approach, you know, not his tactics in this negotiations. And maybe that also means, again, really putting the cart before the horse. Maybe they're close, you know, or maybe they've made progress. I don't know.
0: It is amazing how quickly.
1: It's a hard thing to always comment on.
0: It's a very, yeah. It's much like you always say, like, we don't like talking about injuries. We don't like talking about contract stuff. But one thing that I do know is that deadlines get deals done.
1: 100%.
0: And any aspect of life.
1: I think they want him and he wants to be here.
0: Exactly. Right. And so we all know how business works. I've laid out for you how sometimes I think it's insane, but I also know that that's the way the world works. That 11th hour gets stuff done.
1: Mm-hmm.
0: Urgency, deadlines, that's when deals get done. That's the kind of whole, you know, playing chicken and who blinks first and who's going to be the first one to give an inch or to give a little bit more than maybe they wanted to get this thing done. I hope we're trending in that direction here, certainly. And,
1: yeah,
0: you know, by the time we kick off against Atlanta on September 13th, we can kind of put that whole thing to bed.
1: And if he does get these, 12 or 13 days of practice, normal practice with the team, whatever they're doing that particular day would be helpful.
0: Mm-hmm.
1: I say this all the time, but he won't be the only one that hasn't played a full game of snaps. I mean, hardly anyone in the league has to this point.
0: Barely seen Jalen Ramsey.
1: Yeah. I mean, Cam and all these guys that have practiced all along have not played. They're not going to be in the same shape in week one as they are, you know, down the line. So maybe, you know, Porter's a guy that plays 99% of the snaps. I mean, he might tap out once because he's gassed or gets banged up or whatever.
0: Sure.
1: But maybe in week one he plays 85% and Samuel's out there a little more, something along those lines. But again, I think this is a really encouraging sign.
0: That's exactly how I would put it, encouraging here on this Tuesday. New month, new practice week for the Steelers out of training camp and kind of into their I shouldn't even say regular because I guess on Tuesdays they have off during the regular season.
1: Good point.
0: But you get what I'm saying. More so of in-season preparation now as opposed to the rigors of training camp. And it'll be good to see Joey Porter Jr. out there. Mm-hmm. And if anything else arises from our real journalist friends down at practice, we'll make sure to let you know.
1: So they're at the point now where every position coach doesn't have the excess guys there. You know, you're really focused on Atlanta. You know, I mean, so I'm sure the practices, I don't know this, I've never been to a McCarthy regular season practice, but will be structured different than training camp, you know, or all the above, you know.
0: Absolutely. And maybe we'll, we need to, at some point this week, we need to get Halleck or DeFabo or one of these guys, Saunders, on the horn and get some of their thoughts of what they've seen down there on the south side. We did hear
1: Could be like a good Thursday or Wednesday, something down later in the week a little bit. Yeah.
0: We did hear from Steelers GM Omar Khan in our open today. A couple things that I wanted to talk about there. He said, Matt, I love it when a plan comes together. He said that the Steelers would probably add a veteran safety, maybe on the practice squad, to kind of offset the injured reserve status. Of course, unfortunately, of Deshaun Elliott. Reports now that that will be Juwan Thomas, who played for McCarthy in Dallas.
1: Dallas, yeah.
0: Was most recently in Indianapolis, I believe.
1: Colts just released him. Yeah, yeah. So he didn't make their final roster.
0: He's got experience with Mike McCarthy. And again, that has not been confirmed by the team or anything yet, but reports are that that's expected to be the guy that the Steelers have identified and will add.
1: And I don't know a ton about him. I read the blurbs like everybody else, and it's not official news yet. And some practice squad stuff can always be a little shady. I mean, not shady, but a little hard to pin down at times. But he's been in the league 3 years, I think. He's been on the field a fair amount. He's got tackles to his name and stats and all those things. And he's big. He's like 6'2", almost 220 pounds. I don't know why he didn't make the Colts roster necessarily. I do know they drafted the Halsey kid out of LSU early. He was a day two pick, so maybe it's got squeezed out there, but I do think safety is something they're going to be very cognizant of.
0: Oh, absolutely.
1: Yeah.
0: Still pretty young. He just turned 26 over the summer.
1: Okay.
0: Was undrafted out of Georgia Tech in 2022. spent 4 years with the Cowboys.

0: And then, you know, just this brief stint with the Colts. Hey, we'll see. Young guy, has some experience with the head coach.
1: Yeah, yeah.
0: At a position of need.
1: Yeah, right, right.
0: Makes that's a lot
1: kind
0: of sense.
1: That's the kind of moves that happen this time of year.
0: Yes, it's not going to be a name brand, you know, knock your socks off type addition.
1: No, no.
0: At this stretch, unless you're the Rams and you're adding Aaron Donald. That's about the only time you're going to get that here.
1: But the McCarthy familiarity carries a lot of weight as well. He's been productive lately. It's not like it's been a couple years removed. They also have Sebastian Castro on the practice squad as well. So he's not the only safety.
0: And
1: from if my math is right, and he is, when it becomes official, I think they have one more practice squad spot.
0: I think because as of yesterday, they had two.
1: Yeah, I think you get 15, right? And I think they had 13.
0: Plus Welshoff would give them for the international exemption.
1: So maybe there's two spots. I can't remember if they counted Welshoff or not.
0: I think as of yesterday, they had two more. So if Thomas ends up being one of those, and I think that included Welshoff in the two more conversations.
1: Okay. Yeah.
0: So maybe one more at this point. We'll continue to monitor that stuff. Thomas did start three games last year for the Dallas Cowboys when Malik Hooker was out injured. So he's got some... You know,
1: he's been around the block a little bit.
0: It's not like he's just sat on practice squads and hasn't been in any action. So again,
1: I assume he has special teams value. I would assume if he's been in the league that long and has not been a starter at that position,
0: an undrafted guy,
1: chances are he's a good special teamer too.
0: So that, we'll wait until that is official from the team, obviously, but that's all the reports of who it's expected to be. The Steelers adding a safety, veteran safety, to the practice squad in the wake of that unfortunate IR status of Deshaun Elliott.
1: Yeah.
0: Also good news for some of the other guys that, you know, that either exited the last preseason game against Buffalo or that we hadn't seen because of injuries. Sounds like Will Howard and Ben Skronik both in concussion protocol, but Omar Khan and the Steelers staff optimistic that they will clear protocol in the next couple of days.
1: Good, good. I mean, that would fit the timeline.
0: And then Riley Nowakowski, DK Metcalf, Michael Pittman Jr., Jaquan Brisker, and Sebastian Joseph Day all on a positive track towards playing in Atlanta.
1: Okay.
0: Which there's some important names in there.
1: Maybe we should double check tomorrow. Just to walk through today, I assume tomorrow will therefore be a normal practice, not walk through tempo. I mean, I don't know how much banging they'll do, but I would imagine, and I should know this too, this time of year is always weird for me. I assume the Steelers and every other team will have to start putting out practice reports and injury reports here soon. Does that happen this week or does it happen the week of week one?
0: I believe it's game week when that happens.
1: We don't have to get a questionable or he did participate or didn't.
0: I think actually a week from today, right? Tuesday TV.
1: When we'll actually get practice reports and we'll check
0: because
1: the
0: that's
1: Falcons
0: when they
1: practice.
0: Normally come out during a regular season is Tuesday, Wednesday, Thursday, Friday, you know, is when you kind of get that. And then Thursday is the real important day to keep an eye on and all that. But yeah, here certainly sooner rather than later, we will see an official practice report, injury report, pardon me, for the Pittsburgh Steelers. So,
1: but if we do get a Damski or Halleck or one of those guys, I don't think it's like violating trade secrets if they told us Pittman was on the field today or Metcalf or any of those things later in the week.
0: Yeah. Unless it's, during the, because there's, for our listeners who are unfamiliar, there's a media observation period of practice where you're allowed to take pictures and videos, the stuff you see on social media.
1: Yeah, yeah.
0: You're allowed to report what's going on. And then there's kind of a closed portion where I think for a lot of that, the media is still there, but they're not allowed to report or talk about.
1: It's when the X's and O's stuff happens.
0: What they've seen.
1: It's not or Indy or, you know, right.
0: If in the first, you know, portion of practice, if DK and Pittman and those guys are out there running around and catching passes and Brisker, I think they can paint that picture for us. So some answers to some of these questions.
1: Yeah,
0: that
1: I think
0: asking.
1: This is all kind of good news. You know, the Porter situation, the overall health of the team, you know, they more or less got through three preseason games, mostly unscathed.
0: Yeah.
1: And Howard wouldn't be active on game day, I assume, anyways. Maybe he'd be your emergency three, but all in all, you're not counting on him to play.
0: Yeah, who do you think would be the emergency three?
1: I think
0: three
1: it would be
0: point?
1: Howard. I just think Aller, they're not ready to put on the field yet.
0: Yeah.
1: You know?
0: Yeah. It'll be interesting to follow all this, though. But, yeah, the big news, Joey Porter Jr. Seemingly going to return to practice. Definitely was the word that was thrown around there. And if that is the case, hopefully that is a good sign for everything to come for him and the Pittsburgh Steelers here in the remaining days until the regular season gets going.
1: The last big thing looming.
0: Yeah.
1: You know, just

0: in terms of questions to answer, you know. Could they make a roster move? Sure. But, you know, I think that's the biggest elephant in the room.
1: Yes. Yes. No doubt. And a pretty important one as it relates to the success of this season. Wes Schuler, Matt Williamson, it's The Drive, Steelers Nation Radio on the Steelers.

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0: Good evening, Steeler Nation. How we doing? Well, that's good. Us too. It is hour number two of the drive here on the Steelers Audio Network. Wes Schuler and Matt Williamson. We are going to get into some fantasy football conversation here to kick off hour number two. But before we do that, Matt, it sounds like the Steelers practice squad is coming together here. Perhaps.
1: Yeah, I guess it's complete. Huh?
0: Perhaps complete. The Steelers have added three players to their practice squad, announced by the team this afternoon around 3:30. Defensive back Carlon Vigors, linebacker Braden Swinson, and wide receiver who we've seen recently in Brandon Johnson.
1: Okay. I don't know a ton about those guys. I know Swinson was a mid-round pick. I think he's more of an edge, but I'm not positive on that. I'll do a little bit of homework on these guys. So I guess we're complete.
0: Maybe, and so maybe all that safety conversation that we had in the first hour of the show is now ruled obsolete.
1: Well, I think he's still in the mix, right?
0: I think he could be. And he could, there's obviously still movement that could come with that.
1: So yeah, yeah.
0: It is always just funny, though, again, how rapidly these things move. And so we know, as of now, a trio of Steelers officially added to the practice squad via that press release from Michael Burch that came across our email this afternoon. Matt, a little fantasy football focus. We'll continue to do this throughout the week. Big week of drafts for people this week.
1: Yeah, yeah.
0: Obviously, if you guys have specific fantasy football questions, you know where to get at
1: us. Yeah, hit us up this week if you want.
0: YouTube comments or find us on Twitter. I was texting back and forth with Matt and TV last night about Bijan Robinson or Jahmyr Gibbs. I'd completely forgotten until yesterday that I had the first pick in our draft.
1: Oh, really?
0: Because it's based off of basically when you make the playoffs in our league, then there's like a consolation bracket as well. And so if you win the consolation bracket, you get the first pick.
1: Oh, okay.
0: So I ended up,
1: you didn't have a great year, but you ended up strong.
0: Exactly right. And I told Justin Jefferson was my first round pick last year. He ended up not playing.
1: Yeah, yeah.
0: That really, not that he didn't play, but he had his worst season of his career, only two touchdown receptions for a guy who's burnt it up like few that we've seen before. It is fantasy football season. I've got my first draft tonight. Matt, I want to go over your quarterback list.
1: Yeah.
0: But I've also enjoyed this. I subscribe, much like you, to a couple different newsletters and things like that.
1: There's tons of good information out there. And yeah,
0: I like the Yahoo Fantasy stuff. And they send over the past couple weeks, they've been sending like ADP, average draft position, risers and fallers.
1: Oh, that makes
0: ever
1: sense.
0: Since the drafts have started.
1: Yeah, yeah.
0: I think you and I looked at one of these lists a couple weeks ago. Here's the one most notably from the past week. Three risers, three fallers, up an average of 25 draft positions. Mike Washington, running back of the Raiders.
1: I get it. I mean, he's definitely Genty's handcuff, and he's had a really, really good preseason. And Genty is going to miss time. I guess I can't say that in stone. It's been very quiet.
0: He avoided
1: a real serious injury, but there's speculation he could miss the first two games. You know, it's not a high ankle sprain. They just called it an ankle sprain. But it's a new staff. One of the beauties of Genty last year, as bad as the offense was, and he didn't have a great year, he still got such a high percentage of the running back touches. I bet those percentages go down just with this staff and having another option in the backfield. So, yeah.
0: Another running back on the list, Matt, up an average of 21 positions in ADP. This one, there's a lot of rhyme to the reason with everything that's happened with Josh Jacobs.
1: That has to be a Green Bay thing, yeah.
0: Marshawn Lloyd.
1: Yeah, and I think he's clearly the starter. We know they traded for Caleb Johnson. I think Johnson's fighting for a number three spot there. They're not just going to hand him the reins. Lloyd's very talented. He's just had a hard time staying in the field either. I mean, he was a fourth-round pick. Durability's always been his issue.

0: you, but I don't want to speak out of turn here, but I guess I have not seen the Josh Jacobs video, but I have heard it is very unflattering and not real easy to watch. And my hunch is he probably won't play football this year.
1: I have a feeling that that's going to be the case.
0: Yeah.
1: You know what they say happens when you assume, but
0: right.
1: I think it's at least safe to assume we're not going to see him for a long time.
0: Yeah, if you guys are drafting these next couple days, I don't know that I'd even consider drafting Jacobs at all.
1: And that, and another thing, Matt, that I've been in the weird world of Wes Euler thinking about, because we'll do this next week. We'll pick all of our 8 division winners, of course,
0: cool.
1: and 14 playoff teams. 14 playoff teams?
0: Yeah,
1: 14 playoff teams. I don't know how to feel about Green Bay, man. They're a tough,
0: I know,
1: they're a tough
0: really
1: one to
0: tough
1: nail down
0: me.
1: Right now.
0: That whole
1: division is tough to nail down because you could see all 4 teams winning it. You could
0: yeah.
1: see all 4 teams reasons that they would struggle this year.
0: So I know we will get to my quarterback list. I do have Jordan Love a little higher than consensus just because I think they're not going to be able to rely on a run game. I don't like their O-line at all. I think Love's gotten to the point in his career, especially if Kraft's healthy, which looks like it will be. They got 3 legit receivers. I think Love's going to do more statistically than he ever has.
1: He's going to need to.
0: Yeah.
1: And then the last one, Matt, he continues to be a rapid riser in fantasy football drafts. Rookie wide receiver of the Niners, DeSean
0: Shreve. Oh, man. Yeah. A lot of the dudes I listen to have all adapted. You know, I'm in the Shrib Club. Pretty good. If you're in or not, you know. Yeah, it's pretty good. But, he is going. Him and Casey
1: can
0: set
1: you. Kids, don't ask your parents what that joke is.
0: What that means, right. But, yeah, if you're on the stribbling, you know, bandwagon, which so many are because he tore up the preseason. Evans hasn't been on the field a lot. You know, the receiver situation there has been a little murky. But him and Casey Concepcion from the Browns are the two rookies started to skyrocket just during the preseason stuff because they've looked great.
1: And then 3 guys who have fallen over the last week in drafts, down an average of 7 positions in ADP. Cyrus Allen, wide receiver of the Chiefs.
0: Well, he's a late pick in fantasy, but he's actually kind of a sleeper. He's a good man beater, and they don't have anybody that can beat man coverage.
1: Is that
0: but
1: a guy?
0: He's a mid-late round rookie.
1: Got to keep an eye on if he's
0: hanging
1: around.
0: Yeah, but I mean, he's kind of one of those dudes that you probably won't draft him in fantasy, but if he has 7 or 8 targets in week 1, you know, kind of like a watch list guy.
1: Another wide receiver, a name that we're all familiar with, Josh Downs of the Indianapolis Colts. He's down an average of 7 draft positions as well.
0: I assume that's after signing Keenan Allen. These things don't happen overnight in terms of, you know, moving your ADP.
1: Right.
0: Allen got in trouble, though.
1: He did.
0: Yeah.
1: But I don't remember. Let's see here. Who was it that said it? Someone from the Colts GM said today that they expect Keenan Allen to play in the team's season opener despite his arrest Sunday morning for drunk driving, Chris Ballard said today.
0: Okay.
1: He said, I'm not going to comment on what happened, but what I'm going to tell you is good people make mistakes, and he's a tremendous human being. Give him
0: He has
1: some
0: a very
1: grace.
0: Good reputation, yeah.
1: Yes, 14 years in the league and no issues. We feel unequivocally good about who Keenan Allen is. So still expecting him to play week 1.
0: And also, last I heard, Alec Pierce hadn't practiced yet.
1: Mm.
0: I mean, obviously they moved on from Pittman.
1: Sure.
0: So he may have just came off PUP a day or two ago. So that also could have influenced the Downs ADP.
1: Alec Pierce returned to practice today.
0: Oh, okay. Nailed it. All right.
1: Via USA Today 3 hours ago.
0: Okay. So you can see why that would hurt Downs a little, you know.
1: And then last one falling, Matt, down an average of 6 spots as well. None of these guys falling.
0: Not harsh, yeah.
1: But Travion Henderson, running back of the Patriots.
0: Yeah, I've been fiddling with my running back ranks. I have Ramondre ahead of Stevenson, or ahead of Henderson, and I think it's becoming clear the Patriots see it the same way. I mean, much like last year. I mean, Henderson came in the league, you might remember, in the draft world, NFL draft, great in protection. Well, he wasn't. You know, and so third downs weren't his like you thought. Yeah. And he's a home run hitter, and if you watch his highlights, he's very exciting. But the running back connoisseurs will tell you there's a lot of holes he could have hit to, and you know, he's not doing the little things as much as you would hope as a young guy. And Stevenson's just a solid player.
1: He really is.
0: Yeah.
1: It's a good 1-2 punch that they have there.
0: Yeah.
1: But I do think that it's become clear Stevenson is maybe it's a 1A, 1B situation.
0: I think it is. I think it's kind of like the room here.
1: Yes.
0: Yeah.
1: But someone has to be listed first on the depth chart, right?
0: Yeah, they do. And I prefer Stevenson.

0: Matt, let's take a look at your quarterback rankings for fantasy football for 2026. You went 39 deep on this thing.
1: I just cut and pasted lists, so whatever was on there. The guys at the very bottom, I'm not going to spend a lot of time ranking. I mean, some of those dudes are
0: Mac
1: back
0: Jones.
1: Up. Right.
0: Justin Fields, 38th. He was in your top 10 last year, now down to 38. This league comes at you fast.
1: That actually is a good segue because I value running so much. Mm-hmm. And you're nuts if you don't.
0: And I think you had him like 8th or 9th. Not like you had him 2nd.
1: He was a Jet starter, and I expected him to run for like 40, 50 yards a game.
0: Yeah.
1: So I'm usually a weight on quarterback guy. Mm-hmm. And in standard 12-team leagues, I mean, every league's different, I'm taking that to the nth degree this year. And Josh Allen stands alone. After that, you could fight who's two and et cetera, but there's so many, what I look at is capable fantasy starters that I'm almost definitely going to be the last guy in my league that makes the quarterback.
0: If it's one of these guys or a running back, take the running back.
1: Yeah.
0: If it's one of these guys or a wide receiver, take the wide receiver and wait.
1: More than any year I can remember. And I have seen some like expert drafts. I haven't done any of them, but where everyone's taking that approach. And some of these dudes that are like quarterback 4 or 5 or lasted to like the 7th round.
0: Wow.
1: There's a point where it's like, I'll just take Joe Burrow. Yeah, sure. I mean, I'm not going
0: to
1: play chicken.
0: There's a point where I'll take Jaden Daniels if you're going to give him to me.
1: I'm not going to play chicken forever. But I do plan on hitting receiver and running back hard before I get to wide receiver or before quarterbacks. But Allen's different than everybody else.
0: So here's what I wanted to ask you. I don't think he will. But as I just laid out, I pick first tonight in a 14-team league.
1: Mm-hmm.
0: I'm going to take Bijan Robinson unless I have a change of heart in the next few hours. I couldn't go wrong with either. But then I'm not going to pick again until 28 and 29.
1: Yeah, which is a long time.
0: I don't think Josh Allen will be there at 28 still. I think he'll probably go in a few picks ahead of that.
1: I would think.
0: But if he's still there, do I rush to the podium to take Josh Allen 28
1: probably
0: overall?
1: In a 14-teamer.
0: Because if I have Bijan and Josh Allen, that's a pretty high floor.
1: You weren't here. You walked in a little later than us today, but Justin was sitting in that seat. Our buddy Justin Miller.
0: Producer Justin,
1: was sitting in that exact
0: same
1: seat.
0: Hoping to have him back here soon, by the way.
1: Yeah, we may see him around here. But coincidentally, he's like, I had my draft last night, and I had the first overall pick. And I took Gibbs, and then at 24, I took Josh Allen.
0: Nice. That's a real good.
1: I'm like, I'm not sure I would take that approach because I trust myself to find the quarterback, but I don't want to play against you.
0: I don't want to play against Gibbs and Josh Allen.
1: They're the best two at their position, give or take. You know,
0: that's a great call. Josh Allen, probably the exception. I don't think he's going to be there at 28, but if he is, I think I'd have a hard time passing on him.
1: I would totally condone that.
0: You think at 20?
1: Everyone's been in these shoes. It's the worst feeling ever. Like, I'm playing you in fantasy, and I've got like a 27-point lead, but you have Josh Allen on Monday night. It's like, man.
0: I'm going to have to sweat this thing out until midnight.
1: Or even if I have a 40-point lead, it's like, man. And all my dudes are done.
0: Been there too many times, Matt Williamson, too many times. Oh, Lord.
1: Worst feeling.
0: It is. It certainly is. This is the 21st year of the league that me and my high school buddies have.
1: I think we're over 30.
0: I think we started it when we were in 8th grade, I want to say.
1: Wow.
0: We're like 21 now, I believe.
1: Okay.
0: Josh Allen, clearly number one.
1: Dude, our league started, my buddy
0: used to like in the paper days where someone would have to calculate
1: it. They'd have to get a Sporting News on Tuesday and then it'd send them in the mail to us. We didn't even know if we won until like Thursday.
0: You know what's hilarious about ours too is when we first started, this was in the very early days of online fantasy.
1: Okay.
0: And it was still, I don't think, maybe some leagues had them, but ours didn't to start. There wasn't a waiver wire at that point.
1: I can't remember what we did for waiver wire.
0: It was just like if they were a free agent, they were a free agent.
1: Yeah.
0: And so there'd be certain days, like Tuesdays, that we'd all be like rushing home from school because I got to be the first one to claim this guy before all my buddies get.
1: It's his first come, first serve.
0: Or someone would like sneak to the library and log into a computer and like, guess what? I just claimed this running back.
1: So Labor Day weekend, we always get together at Deep Creek with all my buds. And I'm going to bring that up.
0: That's where you do your draft,
1: We do
0: right?
1: the draft, and it's a huge party all weekend, of course. But I'm going to ask them, what did we do for waivers pre-internet?
0: Yeah, find that out.
1: Did we just, like, call the commissioner and be like, pick up Jerome Bettis? Yeah, I don't know.
0: Give me Deuce Staley
1: There's no way we had, like, an order or certainly no blind bidding or anything like that. I don't know how that works.
0: That's what we do now is the blind bidding.
1: I think that's the
0: best way to do it.
1: Yeah.
0: Josh Allen, number one, not a lot of doubt there, I think.
1: And I can make the case for anyone taking Allen anywhere. But this next group, I'm waiting on. Yeah, yeah. And

0: They're great. It's just there's so many.
1: Let me run through a couple here.
0: Yeah, see if any jump out at you. You're right.
1: Lamar, number two. Drake May, number three. Mm-hmm. Jaden Daniels, number four.
0: Like last year, I took the same approach. I won the league. I took May in like the 10th round. And, you know, right.
1: Worked out pretty well.
0: Right. There's going to be some 10th rounders that could be in the top five next year.
1: You've got Burrow at five. Jalen Hurts at six. Caleb Williams at seven. So let me ask you this.
0: I would say two through six is kind of a tier.
1: Yeah, Okay. And here's my concern for you is Jaden Daniels at four, Jalen Hurts at six. I could see both of those guys having great years. I could mm-hmm. see both of those guys doing a Justin Fields type
0: sure.
1: almost nothing year. Like Jaden Daniels, they're so decimated around him. He's had injury issues. What if he only plays eight games or nine games again?
0: Yeah.
1: Jalen Hurts, as you and I have discussed, what if things go south in Philadelphia and by Halloween he's on the bench?
0: That's why he's last in that list because he perennially scores more than that. The tush pushes are, he usually gets 10 touchdowns.
1: If he hits this season and has a bounce back year, he could be number two behind Josh Allen.
0: And I really don't even want to decipher through that group. I'm probably going to end up with none of them in every draft. Let someone else take them. They're all fine. It's just this next group's not bad and they're just a lot cheaper.
1: Caleb Williams at seven, Justin Herbert at eight, Trevor Lawrence at nine, Kyler Murray at 10, baby.
0: That's who I end up with the most because I am definitely way ahead ADP on him. He runs. He's in a good offense. He's throwing to Justin Jefferson now. Plays in a dome, and I trust the coach.
1: I like Kyler Murray. He's one of those guys that I hope hangs around and can be some value there. Dak Prescott at 11.
0: Who's very similar to Burrow. I should have brought this up with Burrow.
1: Doesn't give you much in terms of the run game.
0: That's the thing. Is like they're both two of the best offenses, Cincy and Dallas. They're both very good football players, so there's no worry there. But for Burrow to pay off at like he's going as like the third or fourth quarterback in ADP, he almost has to lead the league in touchdown passes,
1: or you know, at least like, be right like
0: yeah,
1: number two.
0: Like right there. Mm-hmm. And then you paid a dollar for a dollar. You know, like it's almost impossible for him to outkick his ADP.
1: I get what you're saying.
0: You know what I mean?
1: Because the lack of dual threat.
0: Right. And he'll run for 150 yards through the course of the season. Sure, maybe find the end zone once or twice.
1: Like Mahomes, you know? Like he runs when he has to.
0: And Dak doesn't run hardly at all anymore. People think he's a runner because he was when he came to the league, but he's not really anymore.
1: No, not really. Let's see here. At number 12, your boy, Malik Willis.
0: I'm way higher than him than everyone else. And that could blow up in my face. But when we go through my ranks, needless to say, there's a couple things I'm cocky about. First off, if you're injury prone, I'm going to live with it because I'll find somebody because I'm good at this. You know, like you give me a whole course of the year to replace
1: like
0: them.
1: Like a Christian McCaffrey conversation.
0: J.K. Dobbins. You're like, I have J.K. Dobbins pretty high on my running back list because he's going to start week one. He'll probably get hurt in week five, but I'll get four or five good weeks out of him and then I'll find someone else because I'm good at this.
1: You'll be 4-1 in your league at that point.
0: Right.
1: And you'll be in good shape.
0: I put some money in the bank. But also, the other theme is, I'm not making these lists to come in second or fourth or sixth. All that matters is win the whole thing. So I'm taking big cuts. You know, I'm not – Jalen Warren's a fine pick, but he's not going to win you the league even if the whole world aligns, unless there's an injury, of course. You know what I mean? Like, I'm taking swings, and Willis is a swing. I mean, if he rushes for 800 yards, which I think he will, he's going to be a top five quarterback in fantasy. Even if he throws 12 touchdowns.
1: Yeah.
0: You know what I mean? It just is the math.
1: You're swinging for the fences. You're either going to hit a home run or you're going to strike out.
0: Yeah, I don't mind striking out because I'll find somebody else.
1: A single into the gap.
0: No, I don't want to come in third
1: in
0: my league.
1: You want to hit a home run or strike out.
0: Yeah. I'm trying to win the league. Not like just have put a decent lineup out there.
1: Brock Purdy, 13. Bo Nix, 14. Jackson Dart, 15.
0: A lot of people have him higher. I just don't really trust him.
1: Jared Goff, 16. Jordan Love, 17.
0: Like, Goff's hilarious, too.
1: Like, Jordan Love might be one that I try and target
0: tonight. Ends up on my team when I do mocks a lot. Especially if I take, like, Willis or Murray, because I think Love's really safe. Like, Willis or Murray could get benched or hurt, you know what I mean?
1: Sure.
0: Like,
1: Love's going to, unless he gets hurt, solid he's going to start 17 games. Yeah.
0: But, like, Goff is interesting. Like, this is to my point of how deep it is. He doesn't run at all. We know that. But every year, you look at it, he plays every game, and he ends up, like, quarterback 8. Every year.
1: Every
0: year. Because he throws a ton of touchdowns. Yep. He's on an awesome offense. You know, like, that's not too bad.
1: They score a lot of points. No,
0: you can get
1: him
0: in like the 10th round of your draft. You know,
1: yeah.
0: Nobody wants him because he doesn't run and he's boring and blah blah blah. But
1: and for as much as like you want to take some.

0: big swings and hit some home runs.
1: But I'm doing that at running back and receiver before I settle.
0: You
1: for
0: also
1: him.
0: Need yeah, a couple yeah, yeah. guys later on that you're like, all right, I know what I'm getting here.
1: Yeah. Like if I had Malik Willis and Goff, it's like, okay, because I'm loaded everywhere else. I spent late picks on them. Okay. And if Willis is a home run, great.
0: Jordan Love, 17. Patrick Mahomes, 18. Matthews,
1: I don't think he'll run at all.
0: I don't think he will either.
1: Yeah, he usually doesn't in the regular season. Now with his injury, I bet they really protect him.
0: And I think he's past the day of throwing 40 touchdown passes. And maybe he'll get there again at some point, but not
1: I don't
0: with
1: like his receivers.
0: Not with this roster.
1: You'll notice when we talk running backs, I have Kenneth Walker really high. I think they're going to run the ball a lot.
0: I think Kenneth Walker could be like a league winner type guy.
1: Yeah, I do too.
0: Matthew Stafford, 19. Tyler Shuck, 20. That's your
1: and
0: top
1: And Shuck
0: 20.
1: Runs more than you think. And a little nugget with the Saints that is valid here. Kellen Moore runs a lot of plays. They play very fast. So if I can get five more snaps of my quarterback a game, over the course of the year, that adds up a ton.
0: Yes, it does.
1: 20 yards passing or whatever, you know?
0: Yep, that's the difference. That's the inches that you need to win some of those close matchups.
1: I'll be honest, probably after quarterback 20 or so there,
0: that's where I
1: kind of stopped caring and don't really spend the time on it.
0: Yes, you have Aaron Rodgers at 27.
1: Mm-hmm.
0: You have first overall pick rookie Fernando Mendoza at 29.
1: And you'd have to be maybe your 14-team or those guys get involved, but, you know.
0: You have my college quarterback, Geno Smith, at 30.
1: Yeah, and again, when you get past 23, 22, whatever, I'm not putting any time into sorting them.
0: The one that I wanted to ask you about on this list, if he's worth like your last pick, because maybe he blows up and has a huge year with Brian Daboll, 25, Cam Ward.
1: Maybe, but he doesn't run either.
0: I know.
1: He's a good runner, but he's not a naturally instinctive runner.
0: Will Daboll unlock some of that, though, maybe?
1: I don't know. I mean, he did with Dart. Ward's preseason was really bad.
0: He did a little bit with Daniel Jones, too, didn't he, Daboll?
1: Yes, a lot. Daniel Jones is an interesting one, too. He runs a lot, but he's coming off a really serious injury.
0: 21.
1: Yeah, okay.
0: If he's healthy,
1: yeah,
0: he's one of those sneaky good values for fantasy football quarterbacks because he runs a lot.
1: I would say Jones, but also Ward. If you see a game or two and they're producing well, buy in. You know what I mean? But I'm not sure I'm buying in this weekend Labor Day draft, you know?
0: Pretty good. I like it. I'm excited. Got one of my fantasy drafts tonight. Got a final one this weekend. And, of course, we all know we are just 8 days away from the start of the NFL regular season between the Patriots and the Seahawks on a little Wednesday night football. Let's table this for now. Let's do this the rest. Are you going to be okay with doing this the rest of the week? Like,
1: yeah, I'll send you running backs tonight and wide receivers, tight ends. So because we're doing each day, I guess.
0: Sounds good.
1: Okay.
0: And a reminder, everybody, if you've got specific fantasy football questions, get them in while you can.
1: Yeah, if you do whatever you want.
0: This is the week to do it. Euler and Williamson. 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
0: Rolling along here on The Drive, and we have got a ton of questions, comments, concerns, reactions to get to.
1: All right.
0: Let's start that a little early here, Matt. If we run through them all, we've got plenty to talk about on the back end, but maybe we will... We've got some a backlog of audience participation here.
1: Cool.
0: Let's start to knock some of that out here in hour number two. Turd Ferguson says, drink every time Matt talks about another show or podcast that he does. And then Jessica followed up and saying, Matt's life really is jumping from one show to another. Must be hard to keep track of what he said on each.
1: That's kind of why I say it sometimes, because I know also a lot of listeners listen to all my different outlets
0: too, which
1: is cool. So I try not to be repetitive and say things exactly the same, but I will say, and I'm not just telling you because we're here, but this is my SNR on The Drive is still my baby. It's my favorite. It's the one I spend the most time with as well.
0: Hey, you, along with our brother Dale Lally, built this thing, man.
1: Yeah.
0: and it is.

0: listen, you can flirt. You can flirt with some others, all right? Just remember where home is here on Steve's
1: Nation. And the other one, too, is I'll be like, or I was listening to a podcast. Yeah. I was on a podcast the other day, or I was listening to a podcast on the way here, or since we got together, I listened to this podcast. What I should be better at is remembering who said what.
0: Yeah.
1: But I do my best.
0: I've told you the challenge for me is I do a WVU show as well. Mm-hmm. And
1: way different topics, of course.
0: Way different topics. Yeah. But what gets tough with that is WVU plays Saturday, Steelers play Sunday. Monday, I've got to do shows on both. And it's like,
1: okay, I bet.
0: Wait a second. Was that a TJ Watt forced fumble? Or like, right. You get your signals crossed sometimes. Like, wait, did that turn
1: which
0: over?
1: Which team missed an extra point? Yeah, or, yeah, right. Yeah, that kind of stuff.
0: In the second quarter, the video review that took way too long, was that Saturday or Sunday?
1: I could see that being an issue, yeah.
0: So we've started.
1: One team runs the ball like super well, and one can't run the ball at all.
0: Exactly, like, oh, no. Right. We've started when we can, like when WVU plays at noon on a Saturday, mm-hmm. trying to record Saturday night. Because then
1: that's
0: still fresh in my mind.
1: Yeah, yeah.
0: I can put it behind me and focus on the Steelers on Sunday.
1: But sometimes you're traveling, of course, for the Steelers.
0: Exactly right. And then I'm doing three different shows on Mondays, and it's like, wait a second, was that in this game or was that on Sunday or how does that all work? Monsoon, with a couple different comments here, says he would like to have Asante Samuel play the slot and have Jalen Ramsey be the primary free safety.
1: I understand that, and that's a good way to get your best players on the field. Here's the only rub that might change your opinion. I'm very impressed with Samuel. I thought he played extremely well. I love how the Steelers handled that.
0: He might have been training camp MVP.
1: He might have been training camp MVP. I love how they handled it through his injury and were patient with him. And he apparently was very excited to come right back to the team. They signed him immediately when free agency opened.
0: Even with a new coaching staff, too.
1: I think
0: that speaks a lot.
1: Yes, I think there's a really good thing going on there. And he has played some slot. And the problem is his weaknesses are tackling.
0: It's not the big body star position that you
1: right.
0: want there.
1: It's just what the league is going away from. Is if he were to do that, and I could see some snaps, they're going to run their big running back right at him.
0: Kind of like
1: what
0: happened to Mike Hilton in those
1: exactly,
0: guys.
1: Exactly. I mean, people are going to play double tights, triple tights, and he's going to have to deal with Darnell Washington. You know what I mean?
0: I was just going to say, he's not covering Wes Welker anymore. He's covering Darnell Washington.
1: There's very few Welkers in the league. Thus, there's very few old school slot little corners. And he's not tiny, but strength, power, blitzing, run support, tackling isn't really what he's paid to do. He's paid to guard people outside the numbers, and that's what he does best. So, yes, you'd love to get your best 11 out there, but I don't know if he'd be your best 11 if you asked him to do things he's not as good at.
0: Yeah, it's right. It's like, I'm not looking for the best players. I'm looking for the right ones.
1: Exactly.
0: But it's probably hard to argue that he's not one of your best 11 defensive players.
1: Probably.
0: Samuel Jr.
1: Or, as currently constructed, one of your five best defensive backs.
0: No doubt.
1: Yeah.
0: Monsoon also says, along our lines of quarterback conversation yesterday, I think this is going to be Mason's last year in Pittsburgh. I expect next training camp's quarterback room to be Aller versus Howard with another vet that's replaceable. That could be the case.
1: That could be the case, but that could go drastically wrong.
0: That would...
1: especially if it's a replaceable vet, like a Mayfield.
0: Exactly,
1: or,
0: right. Right. I'll be out front now, and I would say I would not like that at all.
1: I'm definitely taking door number two or go fish for that. Because, again, chances are, Tweeter, that your opinions on Aller and Howard aren't going to change between now and the day camp opens.
0: And, Matt, if I've said it to you once, I've said it to you 100 times this offseason. Unless Aaron Rodgers misses 10 games with an injury and one of those two comes in and for 2 months looks the part, not one or two games, for 2 months looks the part, that is the only scenario that you could convince me not to take a quarterback in the first round in April of 2027.
1: Assuming there's one there you like and you can get to, of course. You know, doesn't mean you take the crappy one.
0: Well, sure.
1: Yeah, right, but I know what you're saying.
0: Step into the batter's box and swing for a home run.
1: Yeah, that should be
0: if
1: your goal.
0: If you strike out, fine, but you might hit a grand slam, too. That should be
1: and
0: your goal.
1: And you might hit two grand slams, or two of the three are all hits. You know,
0: And then it's great, because then if you have the first-round quarterback that hits, then you have Aller or Howard who hit. Maybe you have a Batch and Ben situation, or maybe you trade one of those guys, like the Packers did when they had Favre with Hasselbeck and with Mark Brunell. So the only scenario where I'm not pounding the table for the Steelers to draft a quarterback in the first round is if we see 10 games of Aller or Howard and they look really good.
1: So
0: other than that, I just can't buy. I can't.
1: It's too many eggs in a basket.
0: I can't buy having those two being in the driver.

0: driver's seat in July in Latrobe.
1: Right. Even if I do have a replaceable veteran Rudolphish type guy, that I know that guy's not the answer. And I'm putting too much into one of those two being the answer.
0: Yeah.
1: I mean, you could end up picking the top five after that.
0: I'm tired of settling at the quarterback position, man. I am ready to step back into the batter's box and Babe Ruth point to the fences and take a swing.
1: Take a big swing.
0: Yeah.
1: The example I've been using along those lines is, if you remember, Spencer Rattler started for the Saints last year. Shuck came in about that time that you're mentioning. If you could do enough, like I thought Shuck did enough if I'm the Saints to not be in the quarterback market this draft. I don't think he's going to be, he's not as big a cut as I would have liked, but it's just a recent example. If Aller or Howard would get in and have a Shuck-like season in their rookie year, give or take, okay, maybe I would take something else in the first round.
0: Like Monsoon also mentions you could use that first round pick on your long-term safety that the Steelers have needed for a little while.
1: And you might get like the best one in the draft.
0: If you're picking in the 20s, it's not Caleb Downs, but you might get Dylan Thinneman.
1: Again, Kyle Hamilton went like 16th.
0: Yeah.
1: Thurman James went like 16th.
0: Yep.
1: You know, right.
0: Yep.
1: But yeah, I'm not taking that scenario right now.
0: I'm not either.
1: No way.
0: Again, the only scenario where I'm not pounding the table for the Steelers to take a quarterback first round in April is if we see 2 months of Howard or Aller looking like the guy.
1: Yeah.
0: Not 2 weeks, two months.
1: In regular season football against the Ravens and...
0: Yes.
1: Yes. Right.
0: Mark says, keeping four is even better than kind of where we thought that the... that this quarterback room could be a year ago, Howard being the caddy for the next quarterback draft pick, or Drew Aller, on and on. Now they both have a mentor. Interested to see what happens with Mason. You know, you guys, some of you, you follow Mason, follow Rodgers, do what they do. I like the learning structure. I love the learning structure.
1: Yeah, there's a plan there. And
0: there
1: I love that.
0: Is.
1: One of my big, we talked so much about pre-draft. Should they take one at all? And one of my big pros was I want that guy to be around Rodgers for the year. You know, like if you had not drafted a quarterback, you didn't draft Aller or any other quarterback this year, and you did use a first-round pick on a guy, he didn't have that year with Rodgers. I mean, I think that's another part of an important learning structure. You know, I don't think there was a question in that tweet, but I see where they're coming from.
0: And I've told you the Moats story before of how, like, everyone knew that the Debo wasn't really that interested in mentoring T.J. Watt to take his job.
1: Sure.
0: But still, just by TJ watching what that guy did, success leaves clues.
1: Oh, yeah.
0: It's not like Debo had his arm around him and was like, here's what you're going to do, this, this, and this. But TJ just paid attention to what that guy was doing, took notes, learned from the success.
1: I think the same thing happened with Rodgers as a puppy with Favre.
0: Right? They don't have. It'd be nice if they'd be your best friend and put their arm around you, but they don't have to do that either for you to still be learning.
1: Montana and Young weren't buddies.
0: Now, here's a good one from Joel. We might have to share this with Pursuta. Swiss Army is not a brand.
1: Oh.
0: Those knives are made by Victorinox, and we Swiss, so I'm taking it Joel is Swiss,
1: okay,
0: absolutely do walk around with those knives. They are part of our standard equipment. The problem he should have with the nickname is that Switzerland is a landlocked country, and there is no such thing as a Swiss Navy.
1: Funny.
0: But I love the nickname.
1: Right. They don't really need boats. Yeah, good point.
0: I guess that does make sense when you're landlocked.
1: Okay,
0: We'll think
1: good
0: about
1: explanation.
0: These.
1: That was a really good tweet, actually, yeah.
0: Like, people in Kansas don't have beach
1: houses. I did know that.
0: Houses,
1: I had a Swiss Army knife, and it's not made by Swiss Army. It's made
0: by... that's a great line.
1: Victoria or whatever.
0: There's no such thing as the Swiss Navy, because we're landlocked. That's good.
1: Yep.
0: That's good.
1: Correct.
0: All right, let's get to a break on that one. We'll have about 10 minutes on the other side. We'll hit more of these before we get out of here. Swiss Navy knife. Eli Heidenreich, for those of
1: not
0: you...
1: not geography majors around here, right.
0: Oh, it's The Drive, Steelers Nation Radio on the Steelers Audio Network.
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0: down the home stretch here of the drive on this Tuesday, first day of September. I'm fired up. We got some real college. I shouldn't say it like that. There were some real college football games this past Saturday.
1: I didn't really watch any.
0: I watched.
1: Was there anything of note that I missed?
0: I had UNC and TCU on.
1: Yeah.
0: And then
1: that was
0: had,
1: the biggest game.
0: That was the biggest game, and it was ugly, and it always is. It's week zero, and they're playing across the pond in Ireland, and it's kind of one of those like just don't blink and stay between the lines. And both teams, you know, there was a flubbed punt snap that resulted in a safety.
1: Oh, really?
0: Where TCU's kicker just had to kick it out of the back of the end zone. There was a lot of turnovers and turnover on downs. And one thing I will tell you though, Matt, is a lot of the optimism out of Chapel Hill and Chapel Bill was that they spent a lot of money on their defensive front, and they've got some killers there on the defensive line, and it looked like Bill Belichick might have some killers there on the defensive line down in Chapel Hill.
1: I know people around here will hate me for this, but I'm kind of rooting for him. I don't want his legacy to be like a joke at the end of his career. You know what I mean?
0: I just hope he beats Pitt at some point this season. That would do it for me. TV shakes his head at me. And then I watched a little bit of the USC game because I wanted to watch some Jaden Miava. Mm. I mean, they were playing San Jose State, and they were up 28-0 like at the end of the first quarter.
1: Okay, sure.
0: But that's kind of what you want to see. Come out there, be professional,
1: check the box, right.
0: Take care of business. But we got
1: good stuff coming up, though, right?
0: Thursday, it's like Georgia Tech, and can you look this up for me, TV? But it's Georgia Tech and somebody on Thursday that's a good game. Stanford plays on Friday against Miami, I think. There's a good game Thursday, good game Friday, and then obviously Saturday's slate.
1: Pitt played Miami this weekend.
0: No, they don't play Miami this weekend. Miami, Ohio.
1: Oh,
0: it's the Ben Roethlisberger.
1: Okay.
0: It's the Ben Roethlisberger
1: Bowl.
0: Okay. But there's a good game on Thursday in two nights. I think it's Georgia Tech and somebody. I'm forgetting who. Georgia Tech and Colorado. That's right. Ooh, little ACC Big 12.
1: Okay.
0: What could be the beginning of the end for Deion Sanders there? Because I don't think they're going to be very good in Boulder this year.
1: I'm more looking for quarterbacks. I don't even like that. That
0: doesn't do it for
1: doesn't
0: you.
1: Doesn't do it for
0: no
1: me.
0: Quarterbacks,
1: but Miami, I'm interested in. They got prospects,
0: of course.
1: Galore. Yeah.
0: And then Saturday night, LSU versus Clemson.
1: Ah, nice.
0: That's going to be a lot of fun.
1: What's Clemson's quarterback situation? Klubnik's
0: gone. So I'm not sure who he is.
1: I know it's nobody draft eligible. I know, but
0: it's also nobody that's like a big name from the portal because Dabo Swinney doesn't believe in that.
1: Oh,
0: you know, like
1: I figured
0: ever,
1: to be a common name that everybody knew. So.
0: They still, I mean, I'm sure he was a big time recruit coming out of high school and everything, but Dabo has gone. That's the fun subplot for Saturday night. You have Dabo, who is still by the book, old school, traditional.
2: LSU just couldn't be any different.
0: Against Lane Kiffin, who's like, university is getting ready to go to war with the SEC.
1: Taking guys off the Browns team.
0: Yes, exactly right. So that's a battle of maybe good versus evil there on Saturday night. But excited to have college football back. And that means that, of course, the NFL is right around the corner. Let's get to some final questions, comments, concerns, and reactions before we get out of here. Jeff says, in week one, how much of two tight end and three wide receiver sets will we see with 25 on IR? Who is his replacement? And who play quarterback for Atlanta change the defensive game plan?
1: Drastically on the last one.
0: Okay, yeah, absolutely.
1: The only thing they have in common is they're both lefties. They couldn't play the game any differently. Penix is a hold the ball, old school, 80s, drive the ball down the field, gunslinger type. He can run, but that's not what he does. Tua is a dart thrower. You know, get it out quick. Tua was so bad in the preseason.

0: Steeler fans should hope it's Tua. Not that Penix is the scariest guy out there, but the Falcons will definitely, they definitely want Penix to win the job, or they're going to give him the job so they can find out, you know, what they have. They have to be in the quarterback market or not. They need to know that after this season. And the way he plays, totally different in terms of coverages and blitz packages and how many people we put in your line of scrimmage. You're going to focus on Bijan and London like crazy no matter what, but in different ways. The safety replacement, I think we had this conversation, or maybe I had it on another podcast, was I think your options are either, as mentioned, Eccles becomes your slot, Ramsey becomes your starting safety, and I'm talking about a nickel.
1: Mm-hmm.
0: Or you just put Jenkins in.
1: You put Jenkins in with Brisker.
0: With Brisker. And I assume it wouldn't be Spears Jennings. I would assume it's Jenkins, I wouldn't think considering experience.
1: Yeah.
0: I'm betting they do that.
1: I think we'll see a little bit of both.
0: It may be a little bit of both.
1: But if you're telling me that in snap defensive snap number one against the Falcons, they're out there with five defensive backs,
0: I think
1: Ramsey would be up at the line of scrimmage and it would be Jenkins and Brisker as your safeties.
0: And actually, now that I think about the opponent, I would like Ramsey versus Pitts.
1: Yeah.
0: More than Eccles against Pitts, just from a size perspective. No, you know,
1: absolutely.
0: Yeah.
1: Physicality and size.
0: Yeah.
1: And then how much two tight end versus three wide receiver sets are we going to see in week one?
0: I have no idea. And they're never going to tell us that. But I definitely believe I'm making up a number, but I'll be close. In McCarthy's career, I bet they're about 80% 11 personnel, three wide receivers. I think that'll be drastically less here. And be like 65, 70, but it'll still be drastically more than what we saw last year. Right. Again, I think your best 11 are Pittman, Metcalf, Washington, Freiermuth.
1: Agreed.
0: You know, without question.
1: And they're also going to see. I would like those four on the field as much as possible.
0: Me too. Because your third receiver is unproven to be kind, you know. You're definitely going to see Nowakowski, though. You're going to see 21. I don't know if you'll see 22 with Nowakowski, a back, two tight ends. It's possible, but I bet Nowakowski plays 10 snaps, which is...
1: Situationally?
0: Yeah, which is 15%, mm-hmm. something like that.
1: Tyler
0: But they're not going to tell us that stuff. I mean, I think we'll learn a lot after a week or two in terms of personnel groupings.
1: Yes. Tyler says, with 11 rookies making the team, how much do you think this helps Omar feel comfortable dealing future picks to potentially move up next year for a quarterback? Less needs for filling a roster spot. There's still the potential that you get another pick if you end up trading Mike Tomlin. Does this all equal the quarterback of the future? I miss draft season.
0: Draft Tyler, season rules.
1: Tyler, God bless you. God bless Matt. But I am ready for some games, baby.
0: Love draft season. Yes, I think all those. I think you're dead on, Tyler. Don't forget about the Tomlin stuff, too.
1: That's
0: a nice ace up your sleeve that may or may not work in your favor, but it can't hurt you. They're obviously have accumulated a couple picks even in the last couple days. They're always wary of that kind of stuff. They're always aware and do a good job with that. The problem is you hope it's not a – you hope the draft at least allows you – two things. First off, I still find it funny that everyone just assumes this team's going to pick 20 or 21. You know, like – you might pick first. You might pick 32nd. You don't know. I mean,
1: I'd be shocked if the Steelers picked first.
0: Right.
1: I mean, I'd be surprised.
0: I'd be shocked if either one.
1: Yeah.
0: Right.
1: I mean, but I'd be way more shocked if the Steelers were picking. If you told me right now the Steelers are picking first or they're picking 32nd, I'd say, let's load up. We're having a Super Bowl parade in February, baby.
0: So, I mean, recent history is they pick between like 18 and 22. Mm-hmm. We all know that. Mm-hmm. You know, you either don't quite make the playoffs or you get in, you lose, and you're in that group. But that doesn't mean that's necessarily the case. We've talked a ton about the quarterback class, and it looks awesome. And I believe it. As of now, everything is cracked up to be.
1: You know I do, big time.
0: But the problem is, if you're not picking in the top three, perfect example, Caleb Williams, Jaden Daniels, Drake May went 1, 2, 3. You couldn't get there. You know, you might be willing to give what it takes to get from, say, even 15 to 3. Or two. Those teams weren't selling. You know, The Raiders weren't selling the first overall pick.
1: But that's also why, if you are a Steelers fan who doesn't have much of a rooting interest in college, Maybe you have a localish team, Pitt, Penn State, wherever you're from, whatever, that you like to see them do well, but you don't, you know, you're not that.
0: They don't care that much.
1: If you need a rooting interest for

0: this college football season, root for all those quarterbacks to hit and to go pro.
1: Oh, absolutely.
0: If there's many, yeah. If there's six taken in the first round, because maybe you don't get the guy at the very top of the list, but you get, you know, the third or fourth guy at pick 13. You trade up to pick 13 to get him.
1: And again, Mahomes and Allen went in that neighborhood. It doesn't mean it's the only place you can get him. Lamar went the end of the first round.
0: Absolutely.
1: But you'd rather get higher, of course. The other thing you want to root for is the Raiders, the Titans, and I guess I put the Dolphins in there with Willis.
0: Yeah.
1: To all be bad, which they project to be, but not their quarterback's fault. You know, that they
0: if the Raiders are picking fifth overall.
1: You can get there in striking distance. They're not going to take one.
0: They're obviously not moving off of Mendoza. Yeah.
1: But they'll take two firsts and something else to get out from 5 to 15 or whatever. Side note, I heard John Ledyard say this, and I thought it was smart because I meant to kind of go down this road too with the Broderick Jones trade. I think how I phrased it yesterday was they got the equivalent of a fifth. They got a sixth, and they moved from 4 to 3 in next year's draft. And that's true. That's what they got in terms of value. But if I'm talking trade with you, and you're the Raiders with the sixth overall pick, you're happier that I can throw a 3 your way than a 5.
0: Totally.
1: You know what I mean?
0: Totally.
1: So the draft, like, I bet Omar had that in mind, too. It's like, okay, you lost a 4, but I can throw you a day 2 pick to move up, not
0: a day 3.
1: Yeah, that fifth, you know, I'd much rather.
0: It's a world of difference.
1: It's a world difference.
0: It's a top 100 pick.
1: Yeah, in terms of bargaining power to move up, what you did is much better, even if it's worth the same as a fifth. What you got is much better. See what I'm saying?
0: I totally see what you're saying.
1: Yeah, yeah, yeah.
0: Someone's ears must have been burning. Mike Pursuit is trying to call me.
1: No,
0: should we answer the phone and put him on air?
1: And tell him about the Swiss Army World?
0: Yeah. Tell him about the Swiss Navy knife? No, he might drop a four-letter word and get us all fired. I'll call him back a year later. Adam says, what do we think the starting...
2: They don't have a Navy.
0: What do we think the start?
1: No reason for... Where would they put the boats?
0: You've heard of burn the boats. What if you don't even have any boats?
1: Right, we don't need boats.
0: Adam says... You
1: know, a bunch of mountains.
0: I got a Swiss ranger knife out there, too, for all the mountain rangers. Let's see here. We got time for one more. Man, we did a double segment, and we still...
1: it's probably still a ton.
0: Still have a ton of these. How about we go down under for our last one? Steeler Nation Australia says, g'day, Wes and Matt. Why are the Ravens the favorite to win the AFC North? Are the Steelers being hard done by Vegas? Thanks, Mark from Australia. It was great meeting you both in Ireland. We did. Do you remember that? We met Mark from Sydney, Australia.
1: Oh, yeah,
0: he
1: yeah.
0: gave us the little koala, that was cool. The little koala bear things. I've
1: never heard the term hard done. I assume it's an Australian thing, but I think what he's getting at, I agree with. That Vegas odds and projections, I think, are a little rough on the Steelers. I think they're more so, too,
0: a little favorable for Baltimore.
1: I thought the same. They would not be my choice in the AFC.
0: I continue to say, I don't think Baltimore's going to fall off some cliff and win 6 games.
1: No.
0: But they are right there with the Rams for the highest over-under in the NFL. I don't see that at all either. With a brand new head coach and a lot of questions on the roster.
1: Yeah, for those who don't know, their over-under win totals, the same as the Rams, for highest in the league. And they're to win the Super Bowl is tied for second with the Super Bowl champ Seahawks.
0: With a first-time head coach.
1: With a first-time head coach. And they didn't make playoffs last year, by the way, folks. I mean, I think they're good.
0: No doubt.
1: When it comes down to it, I might pick them to win the division. I'm really torn between all 3 teams, to be honest with you. And
0: wait, you mean you're not considering the Browns?
1: I am not. But I don't think I'm going to pick them to win, to go to the Super Bowl. I like Houston better. I like Denver better. And I think I like Buffalo better in the AFC.
0: Yes. Yes.
1: So their odds baffle me a little.
0: Same. And that's why, again, I don't think that the Ravens are going to suddenly stink and be picking in the top 10.
1: I think Lamar's incredible.
0: I don't understand all the Super Bowl favoritism and high win-loss over-under totals for them at this point.
1: No, they seem a little skewed. And they're a little rough on the Steelers.
0: Even if Lamar gets back to MVP form, I don't know if I see them going 12-5. That's...
1: I think 11.5 is their number.
0: 11.5
1: right?
0: is their number, which I told you all back in May, I think, May or June. I put some cheddar on the under. That's my long-term investment for the season.
1: They could be very good. No one would ever think differently.
0: And again, if Lamar's healthy and back to form, that scary alone stuff. Is probably enough for them to make the playoffs again.
1: Yeah.
0: Get back into the postseason. But they do have a first time, not first year, like Mike McCarthy in Pittsburgh, a first time head coach in Jesse Minter. That will do it for us today. We're going

0: have to continue to hit these tweets and these YouTube comments heavy over the week. We'll do more fantasy football stuff. I also want to get into some kind of initial power rankings with Matt. We'll do all of that and more tomorrow. Thanks to our guy, Tyler V, Mr. TV, for producing on the video side. For Matt Williamson, I'm Wes Schuler. Everybody take care, and we will talk to you tomorrow. As always, you know where to find us. It's on your 24/7 home of the black and gold, Steelers Nation Radio, on the Steelers Audio Network.
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4: As we're getting closer and closer to the Steelers opening up their season on September 13th against the Atlanta Falcons, I am starting to circle in on what maybe my biggest worry is for the Steelers to start the season, or perhaps the biggest obstacle that they have to overcome early on in the season. And that is the Steelers secondary, who is experiencing some injury issues as far as the safety position is concerned, and perhaps some issues of another variety when it comes to their cornerback position as well. So I look at that secondary, and that's the part that makes me a little bit queasy. But that's okay, Vince, because I think I got the solution. I think I know how we can survive that early portion of the season. We can make sure we get our safety room healthy, get Deshaun Elliott back in the fold, and get that secondary up to speed. And that's by getting pressure on the quarterback. If the quarterback can't breathe, he's not going to be able to tear your secondary apart.
5: Oh, I'm telling you, let's bring back Blitzberg. And I mean, who's better to do it? We just got one of the highest paid defensive players in the league right now. Herbig, he signed a big contract. We're looking for him to have an incredible breakout season. And now he's poised to be able to do that. He's going to help in that rotation. Everybody's healthy. Highsmith is back. Keanu signs a new contract. Harmon's back. He's healthy. The man of steel himself, Cam Hayward, coming back for another dominating season. He's ready to go. Man, like, I think people forget how good TJ was. They say he had a down season, but I mean, with all that help around him and everybody being healthy, he's going to be on islands one-on-one, man. We all know how terrifying that is.
4: Teams couldn't do that or wouldn't be able to afford to do that in years past, just have TJ Watt solo blocked. It would have been a death sentence. But I'm not saying that the help around him wasn't as good in years past, because there was some great player. Highsmith was great and stuff like that. But I agree with you that the people around him now are at a different level. And with Patrick Graham bringing in a new scheme, you're going to be able to free TJ Watt up a ton. Pressure has always kind of been the Steelers' calling card as a defense, is getting after that quarterback, getting a ton of sacks. And I don't think that that's going to change at all this year. I just think it might come from different places. Maybe that Blitzberg kind of style will bring itself back. Because, you know, in recent years, you could just line TJ Watt up and say, hey, beat the double team and get 12, 15 sacks a season. And there's our pressure on the quarterback. And it worked. Now I think they're going to approach it from different kind of avenues. And I'm very excited to see that. And I think it's a must, especially early on, as Joey tries to bring himself back from that back injury, tries to, you know, ingratiate himself with this defense, this new defense that he's in. We wait for Elliott to come back from injury. Brisker gets back up to speed from the injury that he's been dealing with. You know, the easiest way to make life easy on those guys is to have a ton of pressure on the quarterback.
5: And it's a very talented bunch. And now I think what they're having is a great deal of continuity, too. These guys have played together for a bunch of years. They understand each other. They know how to run the text games and the exits games and all the stunt games. These guys are prepared for this. They've ran it together. And I'm just ready to see how Patrick Graham is going to weaponize all of these brilliant defensive players, especially in the front. Getting after the quarterback is going to keep you away from those crazy third down situations as well. Like, we don't have to be worried about how the coverage is going to dissolve if we can get pressure on the quarterback.
4: Yeah, and I'm glad you brought up Herbig initially when we're talking about this, and you kind of attached him to you saying Blitzberg as well. I think that's a dude that can be coming on a lot of different places in a lot of different exotic blitz looks. And you've already seen that in his career to this point. Pass rushing is certainly his forte. That's, I think, what his, you know, top skill is. And I think the Steelers and Patrick Graham in particular, getting creative with somebody like Nick Herbig

0: the pressure that he provides coming from different places. Maybe it is that traditional edge rushing spot where you're lined up over a tackle. Then maybe you're coming up the A gap and you're lined up over the center. You're lined up over the guards. You're attacking from the interior. You're the fifth, you're the sixth guy coming on a blitz, and it's someone as skilled as Nick Herbig is. He certainly is, I think, somebody that, A, you look at the contract that they gave him, and that just naturally tells you his role has to expand. You're not going to give $25 million to somebody and have him play in the same role that he's been playing in. So that tells you that he's going to have an expanded role. But then also, B, the skills that he has presented in his first few years in this league force him on the field, contract-wise or not. Like, even if he didn't get that 25 mil, just based on who he is and his development, you need to have him on the field. He's too effective of a player.
1: Yeah, I think that uptick in his availability and how they're going to use is also going to force his numbers to go up too. He's definitely going to justify getting that 25 million. I think he's always had an incredibly high win rate in the past game, but we haven't really been able to see those numbers because of the limited opportunities he's had because of the low amount of snaps he's been able to play. But I think figuring out how they're going to get him on the field, I mean, I don't think he's going to get 10 sacks from the edge, right? We're not assuming he's going to get 10 sacks from the edge, but I definitely think he'll break double digits this year from blitzing from a variety of positions and lining them up. Just having that threat on the field, the Highsmith, Watt, and Herbig threat is going to pay dividends. It's going to be successful for everybody because now you can't double anybody. Who's going to get the slide? Where are they going to slide the protection to? I don't know.
0: And we're just talking about the edge rushers here. I mean, it's not even factoring in who they have on that defensive front, who they have on that defensive line. Cam Hayward, obviously a great player when it comes to sacking the quarterback, getting a lot of pressure on the quarterback from the interior. Derek Harmon, we want to see him take a step up this year as far as that's concerned. Benton, back in his natural position, away from the nose, very good at getting pressure on the quarterback. It's setting itself up to be very overwhelming. And that's why, Vince, like when I think about how worried I am for the secondary, it's easy for me to put those worries to bed when I think about how optimistic I am for the front, the edge rushers, the defensive line. It should be deep. It should come from multiple different spots. As you were just laying out, you know, the edge rushers there and Herbig and Watt and Highsmith, I was thinking, is it possible that those three guys all hit double digits this year? Like all three of them get 10 sacks each? That's a crazy feat to achieve, but I think it's on the table. What might slow them down or get in the way of them achieving that is that Hayward's going to get 7 sacks, or Benton might get 6 sacks, Harmon gets 6 sacks. Like there's a lot of mouths to feed as far as getting to that quarterback. And almost like a healthy competition can be bred, right? Where it's like you're racing your own teammates to get home first.
1: Man, in a couple of years that I played, that's how it was. You know, we had guys.
0: Who's going to get there?
1: Who's going to get there? I had several sacks. I used to blitz a lot. We had Mike Hilton. Mike Hilton used to blitz a lot. We used to blitz safeties.
0: Yes.
1: Then we had some edge rushers. Bud used to get after the quarterback. TJ used to get after the quarterback. We had our resident old man River was James Harrison at the time. He was coming off the bench. He was getting a couple sacks. He was sneaking in there making some plays as well. We had Tuitt was getting a lot of sacks. So I think when you have a great rush group and everybody has that appetite and want to get after the quarterback, you can start seeing those numbers explode.
0: A little contagious, right?
1: Yeah.
0: Like everybody catches it. No one wants to be left behind almost. It's like in baseball when a starting rotation is rolling, it's like the one pitcher goes out there, throws like 6 scoreless innings. Then the next guy's like, okay, I want to throw 7 scoreless innings. Like it's like almost like a healthy internal competition that then the product of that internal competition leads to great success for the team overall. And I get the sense that you're going to have that this year with the Steelers. If I had to put a chip down on making a bet on who will lead this team in sacks, I still think I'd go to number 90. I still think I'd go to TJ Watt. Bet on him having a bounce back year from last year. And that's just who he is. He's the sack man. But it's a less easy bet to make this year than in years past. There's, I think, going to be a pretty good spreading of the wealth as far as that sack total is concerned. Hopefully, though, it all equals the team total being in that top 5, maybe hopefully even in that top 3 as far as the league is concerned.
1: Without a doubt, let's talk about 90. I mean, I think TJ is going to be energized by the new scheme, by being able to move around, being forced to move around. You know, a lot of times people are talking about the tail wagging the dog. Now we have a new head coach come in, a new defensive coordinator coming in, and they're going to demand him to move around. They're going to say, TJ, you can't just sit over there and do whatever you want to do. We're going to make you move around. I think that's going to bring a lot of energy to what he has going on. It's like being refreshed because he's going to have a brand new scheme. It's going to make him excited about these new opportunities he's going to be presented with in order to do what he does best, which is kill quarterbacks.

That is what he does best, kill quarterbacks. I have to imagine, Vince, too, it's got to be tough for a player of his status. He's in his early 30s now. He's a veteran in this league. I believe it's his 11th season in the league, or 10th year in the NFL it is. It's got to be a little tough to adjust.

0: and that that's a tough mindset for him to wrap his head around, but also one that we have seen throughout camp, even in mini camp and OTAs when he spoke to the media, he's had the correct mindset. And he's even said along the lines of kind of what you were saying there, it's just like, I have no choice now. Like, this is the new coach. This is what they want to do. I can't be resistant to that. I have to embrace it. And I have a feeling that it won't take him long in this regular season to feel the return of him embracing that, to feel the positives and to see the positives on his stat sheet show up.
1: I just know TJ, and knowing TJ, I know that he's an ultimate competitor. And at the end of the day, he truly wants to win. Like, he does care about personal statistics, but, you know, defensive player of the year, he's been there, done that, led league in sacks, been there, done that. What hasn't he done? Won a playoff game. You know what I mean? He's like, man, I have to add that to my resume.
0: Especially here, I would like to add that to my resume.
1: Like, how much of my personal statistics have actually played into adding on to my legacy and getting me closer to being a Super Bowl champion? It really hasn't. So now he's looking at, man, I have an opportunity with a brand new start, brand new staff, brand new ideas. This is what he's going to be focused on. And I think that's what's going to be driving him forward. Like, how can he increase his legacy? Bro, we know you can get sacks. Getting more sacks isn't going to make us think that you're better at getting sacks.
0: You're already in the Hall of Fame for
1: getting sacks. What's going to increase your legacy? Bringing home another Lombardi to the Steeler faithful.
0: And even just taking that first baby step, too, for you as an individual and winning that playoff game, going on a playoff run, getting some wins under your belt, because that it is crazy every time you remind yourself of that, right? For how great TJ Watt is in terms of all-time Steelers. I mean, he's one of the best to ever put on that uniform. It's very bizarre that he has not won a playoff game yet. Plenty of chances. He's gone to the playoffs plenty of times, but just never been able to get over that hump. And ultimate team sport. We're not going to sit here on the show and be like, it's all TJ Watt's fault that they haven't won those playoff games. He's been awesome in those games. He had a touchdown, for God's sakes, against the Kansas City Chiefs in Arrowhead to put the Steelers up in a playoff game. So certainly not trying to lay it at his feet, but it's definitely, as you said, you know him, Vince, like, it's something that is on his brain as well. That is something that looms over him. It's not just the fan base pointing it out. He is aware of it too. And I also think, Vince, he's aware of the season that he had last year. A good season. He had a lot that he had to deal with, but 7.5 sacks ain't good enough for TJ Watt. And he's going to want to bounce back to that double-digit range.
1: I think moving around is going to help him with that. Avoiding those double teams. Actually having other people that are moving around as well. Having a brand new scheme that's going to focus on getting him in better and more positive winning positions to help him out. Sometimes I think as a staff, you can just get enamored and over-infatuated and just lean on his talents. You know what I mean? When you're the guy, the guy is the help. You don't necessarily look to help the guy because the guy is the help. Like, nobody thinks to themselves, how can we help Superman? No, Superman always comes in and he saves the day and he got it. So we just undermine what we undermine helping him because he's the person that shows up to save the day. But I don't think that Patrick Graham is going to take that approach with him. I think they're going to do a lot more to utilize his talents and move him around to actually provide some support and help for him.
0: Look, Superman can always save the day, but you can save the day a little faster, a little easier when you got the Justice League out there too.
1: Absolutely.
0: Right? When you got Batman and Green Lantern and Flash all out there as well helping you out. And they have that this year. And since we talked about Herbig in this segment, we talked about Watt in this segment, let's give 56 some shine too, because there were times last year, Vince, and he's been dealing with injuries throughout his career too and had that last year happen too, but there were stretches where I thought Highsmith was maybe their best player on defense, and he was dominating games. Now, TJ Watt and the attention that he gets helps free up Alex Highsmith over there, but that's what Highsmith's supposed to do when he gets those one-on-ones. When he's seeing Watt get all that attention, you have to become the game wrecker. And he did that a lot last season when he was healthy. And it's weird, like with Herbig getting the contract and Watt being Watt, in ways this offseason, Highsmith kind of got lost in the shuffle. And he's a very premier level edge rusher. I saw ESPN rank their top 10 this year. He didn't make the top 10, but he was in the honorable mention. So that tells you how the league views a player like Alex Highsmith. And for him to be a part of that trio, I don't want to get him lost in the shuffle either, because he's a double-digit sack kind of guy and a game-wrecking kind of guy as well.
1: I actually love it. I actually love the fact that he's not getting that attention, and maybe it'll drive and motivate him. Maybe he'll look at it as like, oh, man, am I the stepchild? Have you guys forgotten about what I can do, what I provide? Yeah. Maybe he wants to show up and show the new staff that he is who everybody kind of forgotten who he was. You know, when he got the contract, he actually did lead a team in sacks. He actually blew

0: up on the scene, so we know what he's capable of doing. And also, I think that having Herbig playing more snaps, it'll actually give him more opportunities to be more focused. He won't need to play as much. So now he can kind of come in and just be, I wouldn't say a specialist. Obviously, everybody's going to play. He is an edge. But he'll be able to just to take a little bit of that load off.
1: You know, I also think you can't ignore the aspect of run stopping when it comes to that position, when it comes to the defense in general. And I think Herbig has gotten better at that throughout his career. But you look at that size, it's natural that that's going to be something that he's got to overcome, is potentially not being as strong against the run. Watt's really good against the run. Highsmith might be the best against the run, though, that they have. Sawyer's pretty good, too. Like, I'm not go down to that fourth string on that depth chart. Sawyer's a big dude. He can set that edge real well. But as far as, like, the starting three, Highsmith, that might be his, you know, he might be the one that has that greatest strength in helping stop the run. So he's going to be out there on early downs. I think it's going to be very key for him to, especially in a division like this, you're facing Derrick Henry twice. Yeah. He's going to be a big, big factor. I keep talking myself into more points. Bijan Robinson's coming to town week one. I mean, you're going to have to stop the run. And Highsmith is a big, big contributor in that.
0: Oh, absolutely, man. I think that's always been one of his strong suits. Yeah. You know what I mean? You have those guys just like Sawyer who are the converted four-down defensive linemen, and they get to stand up in the NFL. But, you know, going back, they always were the traditional hand-in-the-dirt defensive end. Those are the guys that, you know, actually got to get in there and fit it up and stop the run. So, I mean, that was his forte coming out of college. He's shown us that he has a great ability to be able to do that. And, yeah, I don't know. I think 90 still. I think 90 is the best because – when TJ,
1: stopping the run, yeah, setting that edge.
0: When TJ gets to the ball, he makes things happen. I don't think he sets the edge as good as Highsmith, but I think his impact on ball carriers and what he and how he forces fumbles and how he can dominate games by getting the ball out.
1: That pursuit down the line.
0: Yeah, it gotta be noted.
1: Now, let me ask you this. Do you think TJ's run stopping abilities, tackles for losses, forcing fumbles on running backs, pursuit, does that get underrated because of how great he is as far as a pass rusher is concerned?
0: Like, people just focus.
1: Really? You don't think so?
0: I feel like people
1: don't notice that about his game. They're so focused on him getting the 17 sacks and, oh, he's just eating quarterbacks for dinner. But, like, he's really good at stopping the run as well.
0: I always wonder why people continue to run away from him because he's so good in the chase.
1: Right down the line.
0: He's so good in the chase.
1: And as we were saying, if Highsmith's setting the edge on the other side, you're stuck.
0: Like, TJ is so good in the chase. He's so good at getting to the boot as well. So he's great at diagnosing that C-gap, bend back, read area where he can get down the line, make a devastating tackle on your running back, or he can diagnose it and get back to the play action pass and sack your quarterback unevaded. You know what I mean? Because they probably put him in the read, but he doesn't get blocked, so he can just diagnose what's going on. And I'm like, guys, I don't know why teams keep doing it, but I'm happy that they're doing it.
1: Let's keep doing it, too. Hopefully the teams don't get wise to that and they continue to approach trying to stop TJ Watt that way, running away from him. I don't know why I'm worried about the secondary. I mean, look at what we just talked about for 18 minutes. That defensive line, those edge rushers, they're just going to dominate up front. So there shouldn't be any worry about receivers or quarterbacks tearing the secondary to bits. But when we come back, we'll get more into that secondary, specifically player who returned to practice yesterday for the Steelers. That's big news. And we'll talk about some of the matchups that that secondary has to face in their first few games because there's some pretty good receivers coming up against the Pittsburgh Steelers. All that to come and plenty more on the Steelers Blitz here on Steelers Nation Radio. It's Tom Opperman. It's Vince Williams. And it's all a part of the Steelers Audio Network.
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5: Real slow ride trying to get to the lower deck of the Fort Pitt Bridge. That's from an earlier accident. You've got slowdowns coming on the North Shore Express to the Fort Duquesne Bridge. And real slow inbound on the Parkway East trying to get to the Fort Pitt Bridge, starting from before the county jail. A Bonnie Diver, total traffic.
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12: Going to be another hot day. A mix of sun and clouds. Chance of a shower, a thunderstorm, a high of 90. Partly cloudy tonight with a chance of a stray shower dropping to 72. Tomorrow, partly cloudy. Once again, can't rule out a stray shower. High of 87.
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18: We're focusing on the defense to start today's Steelers Blitz, specifically the secondary and how the Steelers can maybe overcome the injuries that they're dealing with in the early portion of the season. That defensive front is certainly going to help out a lot, but reinforcements did arrive yesterday, Vince, on the practice field. It was kind of a light practice yesterday, more of like a walkthrough-y kind of thing for the Steelers. Today is more of like a normal in-season practice from what I understand. And then the pads actually come on tomorrow for Thursday's practice. Probably makes sense too with the weekend, not having a game, get a chance to throw those pads on without it having any kind of real wear and tear to the players' bodies. But Joey Porter Jr. was back on the practice field. That was expected before practice from Coach Mike McCarthy. And then it came to fruition. Joey Porter Jr. was able to talk to some of the media as well after practice. But the main thing is that it looks like that train is on the track for Joey to get into the practice field, get onto the practice field, get into the fold when it comes to this defense and start to get himself up to speed before week one against the Falcons.
19: He's going to be an incredible help for us too, man. Like, we need him. We definitely need him to play, without a doubt. Like, he's one of the best corners in the NFL. I couldn't imagine going out.

0: after week one without him. So I'm happy to see him back on the field, and I hope that he can get up to speed as fast as possible.
1: Yeah, me too, because I don't think you're understating that at all. Firstly, by him being one of the best corners in football, but also mainly because of how important he is to this defense. There's about four or five players that you could probably assign what I'm about to say to, but Joey Porter Jr. certainly is in the category of guys that, you know, when we're doing our end of season recap in the middle of February, because obviously we're going to the Super Bowl and winning it, but when we're recapping the season, we might look at Joey and say, maybe not the best player overall on the defense, perhaps the most important player, though, for the Steelers defense. And then you know what? Screw it. He might just be the best player overall for the Steelers defense too. He's on that kind of trajectory for his career.
0: I have to agree. I think when you look at him, I mean, everything that he does, especially with the new scheme and what Patrick Graham is going to ask of him, we definitely need that shutdown, lockdown corner. And we haven't had that in quite a while. So for him to be able to come in there and to fill that role, I'm just happy to see him back, man. I just hope he stays. I don't want him to pull a Le'Veon Bell situation, man. I got to live through that. And I hope he doesn't do it, man. I'm like, come on. I was right there. I'm like, this doesn't work, Joey. Please, just play. Don't hold in. Just play, brother.
1: How tough does that have to be for a player to do, right? Like, could you have ever done that? Like, did you ever have that mindset of wiring, like, where you could have been able to actually sit out of a game, like an actual NFL football game? I mean, business is business, and you got to take care of your business. But, like, that's why you're doing it, right? Like, that's why you're there, is to play in those games. And you got a lot of teammates that are relying on you as well.
0: For sure. I never wanted to let my teammates
1: down. That's the big thing.
0: I mean, I had to go out there, especially because you're already on the team. Like, you're on the roster.
1: Yep.
0: So go out there and play because you actually are on the roster. I mean, future things can be handled in the future, but when it's time to put the pads on, it's time to go compete, it's time to go win the Super Bowl, you should be stepping stride with the rest of your teammates.
1: Yeah, and looks like Joey is starting to get in stride with the rest of his teammates. So we'll keep an eye on what happens today at practice, but his importance can't be overstated. And to be able to have that shutdown number one legitimate cornerback in today's NFL, ironically enough for me to say it this way, you can't put a price tag on it because it's so important. And look at the first few opponents that the Steelers have this year. The Falcons, Drake London. That is a blossoming, up-and-coming, very good wide receiver. Could be a legitimate number one receiver. He's the number one for the Falcons, but like I'm talking league-wide, thought of as like that dude in that category. Then you got the Patriots in week two. A.J. Brown, their new toy. He's going to feel a little bit of, I think, I don't want to say pressure to perform, but he's going to want to prove some of the doubters wrong because it was not the greatest exit from him in Philadelphia. I think maybe some people started pointing the fingers at him. So you're going to get a hungry A.J. Brown this year for the Patriots. And that was the team that won the AFC last year. So that's a damn good team with a damn good quarterback. So that's a tough matchup. And then week three, it's Cincinnati. And that's the toughest matchup that you have on your schedule with Chase and Higgins, arguably the best tandem in football.
0: What I look at when I look at those first three opponents, it's funny that you mentioned it, was the size of these receivers.
1: Oh, boy.
0: Like, Joey Porter Jr. is a imposing, tall, long, physical press, man-to-man corner. And you're going to need his size in order to play against a large, physical Drake London, a very big receiver in A.J. Brown. And he's always been a matchup nightmare for T. Higgins. So I think when you talk about the imposing physicality of those receivers that you're going to be able to see, that's what Joey does. He matches up against those big receivers and he gives them a hard time because he can actually match up with their athleticism and their length.
1: And that's really what the Steelers have been trying to do with their corners in particular, probably the secondary as a whole, but they want size as far as the corners are concerned. And I think a lot of that has to do with, as you were just saying, that's the type of receiver that you face today in the NFL, is these kind of size freaks that they're 6'4" and also run, you know, 4.40s. It's alien-esque what they can do. And you got to counter that by having an alien of your own right. And Joey Porter Jr. fits that category. Like, you shouldn't be as long as Joey is and as physical as Joey is and then move as smooth as Joey can. And to be able to have that to counter any of these freaks at wide receiver that you're going to face week after week in this league, again, can't put a price tag on that. And it is so important for the rest of the Steelers defense to have success. We just spent a whole segment, Vince, talking about how the defensive front can make life easier for the secondary. Okay, but then what if you also have an all-pro in your secondary too? Then there's just no cracks for your defense.
0: Without a doubt, man. It makes such a big difference because they work in tandem.
1: Yes.
0: You know what I mean? Like, if you really want to have a great pass rush, have some guys locked down. If you really want to have lockdown coverage, get after the quarterback. They work hand in hand.
1: My favorite stat with Joey Porter Jr. too is he hasn't given up a touchdown in coverage since 2023, his rookie season. Now,

0: you were saying off the air that sometimes you can kind of finagle that, those stats a little bit, right? Like, it may not necessarily be true, but it's what is said by multiple people, by the NFL themselves. So I'm going to continue to say it. I'm going to keep speaking it into this microphone. It's an insane streak that he's gone now two full seasons without giving up a touchdown as a number one corner, because it's not like he's just out there against teams' third options and keeping them out of the end zone. He's keeping the number one guys from scoring.
1: What I can say is, as the young kids say, he hasn't got blurred. He hasn't got bombed or took up top or took deep. I mean, yeah, it's probably some of those little things that can happen in coverage and you don't know who's responsible for it because we don't have insight to know what coverage they're in at this time or who's responsible for what zones they're in. But yeah, Joey's he's a great player, man. He definitely locks up guys and he doesn't let people get downfield easily because, like I said, his length, his ability to play the ball in the deep part of the zones and also play very, very sticky coverage and underneath at those break points because of his length and his footwork with the length is incredible.
0: Am I old? You said blurred? I don't even. Blurred. You're older than I am, and I didn't even get that. So I must be really washed up.
1: I
0: right
1: coach
0: now,
1: the young kids, man. I coach the
0: Lego's
1: babies.
0: Just flying in your face right now.
1: Absolutely,
0: right?
1: Man. Every time somebody gets dunked on, that's all I hear at practice.
0: Well, I know that one. I know getting dunked on, at least. I'm still able to follow that one there. But yeah, to steal that, he hasn't been blurred. Like, you haven't had that camera shot, right, of someone dancing in the end zone and then cut to 24, like kind of with his hand on his hips and like shaking his head and like clear as day. You can be the casual of casual NFL fan and you can tell that Joey got beat on that play. There has not been that in his career. Even the touchdown in 2023 that people reference, there's like a way that you can kind of say, well, maybe it was covered too and he had help over top. I don't know if exactly that was the point is that he just doesn't get beat badly. And that happens to every corner in this league. Even Pat Surtain's going to get beat badly at some point. But for whatever reason, Joey has had this incredibly impressive streak. And another thing that I'm very impressed with Joey, and I think is a good sign that he's going to get better every single year. What was the big knock on him for the first couple of years, Vince?
1: The penalties.
0: Handsy. He's too grabby. Last year, started to flush that out of his game. Didn't see that as much. He's getting better in his biggest flaw. And that's always a sign that a player is going to be a superstar.
1: Most press corners that play as physical as Joey play, they're going to be handsy. That's just what happens. When you play very, very tight coverage, you play band press a lot, and you're going to have hands issues, usually, when younger guys. So for him to have that as a superpower and also eliminate the major weakness that go along with that, man, what is the ceiling for this?
0: That's why we say Pro Bowl, we say All Pro, and it's not foolish because we're seeing the evidence out there. He's getting better and better and better. And if he can get the handsiness out of his game, then there's just like no flaw for people to expose. Because like the one thing now, people be like, yeah, Joey's going to press you at the line, but you know, maybe sell it a little bit. Maybe you'll get that flag from the ref. That wasn't necessarily the case last year.
1: Yeah, he's without a doubt getting better, man. I'm happy to see him back. Can't wait to see how they utilize him, man. Having an avatar corner, you can't beat it.
0: I like that, Avatar.
1: Yeah.
0: Now, I didn't actually like that movie, though. I got to be honest with you. I walked out of the theater when I saw Avatar.
1: The new one?
0: Not the new one. I never even saw the new one. Like, wow. The original Avatar, was that like 2016? Maybe even earlier than that when that came out. I just didn't like it. It wasn't my cup of tea. I love sci-fi movies, too. Like, you know, Star Wars, my bag. Like, I love those kind of movies. I love the Avengers, all that stuff. But I don't know. Avatar just didn't fit for me. But I get what you're saying. Like, this just the specimen of a person. And that's kind of what Joey Porter Jr. looks like. Another knock that I see thrown out there with him is he doesn't get a lot of interceptions. But isn't that just a sign that he's locking people down and the quarterbacks aren't throwing in his direction?
1: He plays in press man. When you play in press man, you know, your attention is more focused on the wide receiver and you're going to be tighter at the break point, but you're going to be playing through the ball and not necessarily trying to beat the wide receiver to the break point.
0: Yeah.
1: So playing off man coverage allows you to read the three-step of the quarterback when they're dropping. You can actually get a faster break on those three-step drops, or you're going to be looking at the quarterback. You can actually get back in coverage and try to beat the wide receiver to the break point. But Joey plays a lot of press man, so he's always up in the wide receiver's face, and he's going to break at the hip or the break point, and he's probably going to be punching through the ball and getting more PBUs, and he's going to get interceptions.
0: Yeah, I don't look at that as a negative at all. It's the way you just spelled that out. I mean, he's just not his style, first of all. And then I do think that when you get to a level of being that good, quarterbacks just ignore you sometimes. They just say, you know what, 24 is over.

0: there, forget that side of the field. I'm going to have to figure something else out in this game. I'm going to have to find out another receiver or another corner, Dean, Samuel. I'm going to have to attack those guys in this game.
1: Or that guy's covered. I'm not throwing him the ball. Right. So he doesn't have opportunity to get an interception because he's covering
0: That's
1: the
0: what
1: dude.
0: I mean. Like, yeah. There's just no window for the quarterback. So I'm just going to ignore him completely. With that being said, though, that puts a lot of pressure on Dean. That puts a lot of pressure on Samuel. Because if Porter plays, we expect him to play. He's returning to practice. And he plays to the level that you and I hope he's going to play to this year. Then that means that other quarterbacks are going to have to look at attacking Samuel, at attacking Dean, at attacking other parts of the secondary for them to have any kind of effectiveness in the passing game. And no offense to anybody on the roster last year, years past, you know, a Darius Slay, someone like that. They're in a much better spot this year with their second and their third outside corner with Samuel and Dean to be able to, you know, hold their own against a quarterback that's kind of picking on them than they have been with Slay or with other corners in years past.
1: Dean's no slouch. He's another avatar type corner. He's tall. He's a big man. I didn't know he was that big. I went down to Steelers practice. I stood next to him. I'm like, man, you're a large guy. Like, he doesn't really even look like a corner.
0: He fits the mold that they're looking for.
1: He definitely fits the mold, and he's very physically imposing. I walked up to him. I was like, man, you got long arms. You got big hands. And he got some muscle to him, too. So I don't think he's gonna be a slouch. I don't think we're talking about 1A and 1B here. Obviously, Joey Porter Jr. is really good, but Dean is really good too. Like, we brought him here for a reason. He had a great season last year. I think he's gonna continue to have another. I think he's gonna continue to have great seasons in his career. Definitely for us.
0: As uneasy as it might feel right now in the moment because of the Joey Porter Jr. situation, and hopefully it's a little less uneasy with him returning to the practice field. But this secondary, Vince, I think, is in a really good spot for now in 2026, once all the pieces are healthy, obviously, but also moving forward, because you hope that they'll have Joey locked down and he's your future number one for a long time. Dean, he's in his 30s, but I still think he's got a couple of good years left in the tank. And then you might have found something with Asante Samuel Jr. where maybe Dean's done after a year or two. Asante Samuel Jr. slides into that number two spot. You sign him to another contract, maybe a 3 or 4 year deal. He's on a 1 year deal right now. And all of a sudden, you've got a nice pair with Porter and Samuel Jr. for the next couple of years. So as it sits right now, I know that there's a little bit of an uncomfortability because they got to get healthy and they got to get some contract figured out. But if you look at the forest through the trees, I think when it comes to that secondary, they're in a good spot this year. And then they're in a good spot as far as the future of that cornerback two position is concerned.
1: Yeah, definitely. They definitely have some options right now. Man, I was just looking at something. I seen a graphic on Twitter that I wanted to bring up. PFF had Dean last year having the lowest passer rating among quarterbacks when quarterbacks target him. Like, that was talking about how long he is, how physical he is.
0: Arguably saying he's the best corner in the NFL.
1: Well, at that, like, you know what I mean? Yeah. So, man, I just think having him here, and I think, you know, we always kind of bring in, I wouldn't say we always, but the last couple of years we've been bringing in some older corners. We had Joe Hayden come in, and then we had Slay come in, then we had Patrick Peterson come in. And maybe I could just be throwing this out here, but I think he's the best one that we've brought in lately, like recently. Dean. I think Dean is the best of the 30-year-old older corners that we've brought in.
0: And I think he's also closer to his prime than any of the other ones were, too.
1: I will agree with that as well.
0: He's still got a little more tread on the tire than the other ones did.
1: I definitely
0: agree with
1: that. Like,
0: Pat Pete's a Hall of Famer, like one of the all-time greats at the position, but that wasn't the Pat Pete that the Steelers got. And Joe Hayden had some really good years here in Pittsburgh, close to his prime too, but not like the level that he was on with the Browns. And then Slay, unfortunately, it was just time for him last year. I mean, he didn't make it through the season. He retired before the season ended. So
1: yeah,
0: it was time for him to hang it up. But this guy, Jamal Dean, he's far from being at the point of hanging it up. And as you just laid out with that stat from Pro Football Focus, like, he's coming off of a great season too.
1: Yeah, man, he's going to be great, man. I think we're in a good situation, especially with the pass rush, man. They're going to hold it down.
0: They have to.
1: They're going to hold it down until we get Deshaun back. Once Deshaun gets back, hopefully Brisker will come through this couple days and he'll get back. He'll get more healthy. And we're looking good. Optimistic.
0: I like the optimism, and I like saying that Brisker gets back onto the practice field. That's such a key. Rayshon Jenkins is a veteran, but starting Jenkins and Spears Jennings week one, I don't care how great your pass rush is up front. That's going to make me feel not the best as far as your safety room is concerned. If Jenkins or Spears Jennings starts next to a Brisker, next to a Ramsey, if they're in base, I'll feel a lot better about that. So a lot of

0: eyes on Brisker in this remaining week and next week. Hopefully he gets up to speed and gets healthy to play. Although, as I say that out loud now, up to speed, Brisker knows what he's doing. Like, there's no getting up to speed. It's just about getting healthy for him.
1: I don't see him missing that first game as a Steeler, man. Like, he's a warrior.
0: Coming back to Pittsburgh.
1: He wants this so bad.
0: Yeah, hometown guy.
1: You can just tell he's a hometown hero. He loves the Pittsburgh Steelers. Grew up a huge Steelers fan. He loves this so much.
0: Oh, Vince, during training camp, I don't know if you were there for that day, but they had his, like, family and then, like, some Gateway people come. It was unbelievable. It was like a family reunion for the Brisker family.
1: Oh,
0: so,
1: yeah.
0: Like, this is important for him.
1: He's making it. Without a doubt. I can feel it.
0: Good. From your lips to God's ears, because we need him out there in that secondary week one against the Falcons. Speaking of older players, let's shift gears and look at the offensive side of things and talk about Aaron Rodgers for the final few moments in the first hour when we come back. It's his swan song. We know it's his swan song. How do some of the other swan songs look for some other legendary quarterbacks in NFL history? We'll get into that. It's Tom Opperman. It's Vince Williams. 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
2: Slow down from an earlier accident on the lower deck of the Fort Pitt Bridge. You've got delays on the Fort Duquesne Bridge and inbound on the Parkway East heading in that direction. Also in West Carson, have an accident now near Station Square. A Bonnie Diver, total traffic.
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1: Tom and Vince back here on the Steelers Blitz. We talked a ton of defense so far in the first hour. Let's switch things over to the offensive side of the ball because this is a big year for Aaron Rodgers. We don't have to guess. There's no speculation as far as is this going to be it for him or not. He nipped that in the bud right away. First media availability that he had with the Steelers, he was just not even coy with it. Just, yep, I'm done. This is it. This is my last season. So you know that this is it for him, and I'm very interested to see how he as an individual responds to that, kind of that internal realization that I'm an all-time great, four-time MVP. I'm on my way to Canton the fifth year of my eligibility, the fifth year after I retire, my first year of eligibility. I'm getting in. I'm a first ballot guy. It's a very clumsy way to put that. I'm not a professional, I guess. But Aaron Rodgers facing that last season, I think could bring the best out of him, or maybe not the best because the best is an MVP, but a better version than we've seen in the past couple of years. Just knowing this is the finality of it, right? Like there's got to be an internal pressure there.
2: Kudos to him for having that type of self-awareness to be able to do that. I mean, not many times in this game do you be able to blow out your own candles. You get to, they know what I mean, to just, hey, this is it. I'm walking away after this year, and you get to dictate that. Most of the time, people get kicked out of the NFL.
1: Yeah.
2: So shout out to him for being able to be like, man, you know, this is it for me. I'm coming to the end, and now I'm just going to go out in a blaze of glory. And I think he's going to have a great year. I think he's poised to do so. I think he has a lot of weapons around him. I think that level of self-awareness is going to allow him to play with a lot of freedom and passion, because he's actually going to take every single game in and know that this is a one step closer to finality. Like, it's going to look great.
1: I hope it looks great. Obviously, the attraction to playing for Mike McCarthy helped bring Aaron Rodgers back into the fold. He said so much that, you know, once they hired Mike, that it was a real thought then to potentially come back. You know, in Pittsburgh, Vince, you're trying to win Super Bowls every year, and they have not won a playoff game in 10 years now, so that's a drought that needs to end immediately. Had a chance to end it last year with Rodgers and did not, with the Texans beating the Steelers at Acrisure Stadium. 30-6 was the final score there. Game got out of hand towards the second half, too. It was a lot closer. Like, if you remember, it was like 7-6 into the third quarter. So it was a lot closer than that score dictated. Then the wheels just kind of fell off for Rodgers and the Steelers offense. So I don't want to make this seem like that was a fantastic year for the Steelers, because you didn't get that playoff win and you had a home game to do it. But as far as like exits go, like, I think you could have been able to sit back if you're Aaron Rodgers, relax on the beach, maybe take a little bit of a substance or two that we know he does, and say, hey, 10 wins, I won the AFC North, I put on some really good performances throughout that season as an individual as well, I got to the playoffs, Mike Tomlin decided to walk away. It seems like a very appropriate exit ramp for me. And I'm sure he wants to win a playoff game and go on another run one last time. But compared to what he was looking at, Vince, after his Jets tenure and how bad that ended, that is night and day compared to what the 2025 Steelers season was. So I think he had his chance to feel good about walking away. Back to what you said, though, to have that kind of self-awareness and to be able to recognize, like, you know what? I got one more left in me. The coach makes a lot of sense now.

0: I look at this team. We can win more than 10 games this year. We can get to 11. We can get to 12. We can grow by 2 wins. We can repeat with this division. And all of that kind of just was that perfect storm that pushed him back into the ring.
1: Yeah, he knew he could do better.
0: Yes.
1: You know, he was like, yo, we can actually perform better, and we were not that far off. I keep telling everybody, this Pittsburgh Steelers team won the division last year. It's not like he was in the same situation where he was when he was at the Jets.
0: He won 5 games.
1: He won 5 games. Yeah. It was a dumpster fire. Like, that was not the situation that he had playing for the Steelers last year. He could have walked away, but that wouldn't have been. He's Aaron Rodgers. You know what I mean? He's a champion. He's an MVP. He's a Hall of Famer. Yeah. He wants to do more than what he did last year. And if he knows that he's capable of doing so, and the team actually took a step forward and got better and even more, he gave him even more accommodation than he had the first year that he came. So I definitely think looking at that really kind of motivated him to come back and perform.
0: Because he's no dummy, right? Like, if he could, he can read the room. Like, he looked at that roster, Mike McCarthy, and just, I'm not seeing it, you know? Like, I just don't feel like we're going to be better this year. He would have stayed home. I don't think that he would have jumped right back into these waters. He truly believes, as you just laid out, that this team's going to be better than it was last year. And there's reasons to think that. And then he's not the missing piece, because he was here last year, but he is that important piece that can kind of bring it all together. And it's tough to say you expect a 42-year-old quarterback going on 43 to have a better season than he did last year, but I kind of feel that optimism. And I think Mike McCarthy being in the fold with him helps fuel that optimism.
1: I think it's okay to be optimistic because he has more help. Like, he has more infrastructure around him to help him be able to do it. It's not like he's doing it on his own, or it's not like we're asking him to actually go out there and overcompensate for a weaker roster where he actually has to perform better. Last year, I think he can perform better by not doing as much and just increasing the amount of efficiency that we've had and do more of older, more mature veteran quarterback like things. And I think that's what we're going to ask him to do. Yeah, he's Aaron Rodgers. He's always going to make plays. You know what I mean? We've seen him throw some throws last year. We were like, geez,
0: he's still insane.
1: He still got it. But we're going to ask him probably to do that a little less, manage the game better, use the infrastructure and the talent around him more efficiently. And that'll produce the same, or if not more, results for him.
0: The one thing that I was so impressed with him last year, and maybe surprised even, was his ability to move in that pocket still. He's not as fast as he was, where, like, he could get you for, like, a 10-15-yard scramble every now and then, if you weren't careful with Aaron Rodgers. And I know he had that scramble against the Ravens where he scored the touchdown and he brought back the belt in last year's season. It was awesome, but he was moving pretty slow on that run. Like, he barely got to that pylon. But he got there.
1: I hate when I see him out. I'm like, no, Aaron, don't do it.
0: Yeah.
1: Don't do it, Aaron.
0: But as far as, like, the movement within the pocket and his, like, agility and being able to kind of roll out, reset himself, step up and move to the right, move to the left, that's still elite. And it's still at a level that you don't see young quarterbacks display in this league who have all the athleticism in the world. That's just smarts right there, though.
1: That's
0: nowhere to be.
1: That's pocket presence.
0: Yes.
1: That's how many times have he seen pass rushes? How many times have he's engaged with these stunts? And he's always keeping his eyes downfield, man. That's a part of what makes him legendary.
0: Yeah, and you see it with all the other legendary quarterbacks, too. It's just their sense of being able to get out of a sack, not because of their athleticism, their strength, or their speed, but because of their savviness. It's on display for Rodgers. It's on display for all the quarterbacks that reach that legend status. And with that in mind, Vince, you know, we're talking about how Rodgers could have a good year this year, better year than he did last year, and we truly believe that. What I also believe and downright know is that he's not going to flame out completely, is that there's not going to be this bottoming out of Aaron Rodgers where it's just like more interceptions than touchdowns, a complete shell of himself, pre-snap seems to be going in the wrong place, the wrong reads at the line of scrimmage. You're not going to see any of that. And I feel good about saying that because of who Aaron Rodgers is. Just doesn't seem like that's the type of player that he would be. But also, you just look at the sample size of, like, truly legendary quarterbacks in this league in their last seasons. Some of them maybe didn't have the best years, but none of them were, like, god-awful, jaw-dropping, oh my God, you forgot how to play football. Like, Ben Roethlisberger wasn't his best season in Pittsburgh, but he got to the playoffs. He had his moments. Elway won the Super Bowl in his last year.
1: Yeah.
0: Manning looked bad, Peyton, but he still won the freaking Super Bowl, so he still was bringing something to the table. Favre went to the NFC Championship game with the Minnesota Vikings and got picked off, would have gone to the Super Bowl. Drew Brees went to the playoffs in his final season. Philip Rivers, not last year, which I guess is technically

0: technically his final year, but before he came out of retirement, his other last season, 11 games won in the playoffs with the Indianapolis Colts. Like, if you're a Hall of Fame quarterback, if you're a true legend, I don't think it's possible for you to just completely flame out. You're too smart to have that happen.
1: Yeah, I definitely think the talent is always going to be there. And then it just does get real cerebral for him. Like, I don't think he's going to make enough poor decisions for him to flame out. And like I said, he has a very talented roster around him. He has a lot of help. I think he knows how to utilize every single person on the offensive skill set to help bolster what we're trying to do. So I don't think he'll make the poor decisions necessary for us to call it a flame out or a washout season for himself.
0: No, I don't think that that's possible at all. And obviously the gold standard when it comes to 40-year-old quarterback play is Tom Brady. And it's going to be tough to expect anybody to get to that status. Brady won an MVP when he was in his 40s.
1: Sheesh.
0: But Rodgers is not like, he's not there, but he's not far off from that either. And, you know, there's other 40-year-old quarterbacks I'm trying to think of, like Drew Brees played into his 40s and Doug Flutie had a couple of runs into his 40s too. But like Rodgers is way better than what Brees looked like in his 40s. Obviously what like Flutie's and the Testaverdes looked like in their 40s. Like he's definitely more Brady than he is some of the other older quarterbacks that have stuck around the league for a long time.
1: Yeah, yeah, yeah. I mean, Aaron Rodgers is Aaron Rodgers. He always going to have that top crazy pedigree. So I always thought his arm talent was way above somebody like Drew Brees anyway. And now he's now he has that cerebral, super-duper vet guy. He's seen everything. You can't really confuse him. You can't disguise stuff from him.
0: You know where that really was on display last year in the Dublin game against the Vikings? Because Brian Flores is a very exotic defensive coordinator. He'll throw a lot of stuff at you pre-snap that will change dramatically once the snap happens. And Rodgers just kind of like picked it apart. Like he just was on it from the get-go. Like there was nothing that they could throw at him that he hasn't seen yet. And Flores tormented a lot of quarterbacks last year with that defense, but not a quarterback like Rodgers. Just was too far ahead of their curve.
1: Yeah, it's not going to happen. You're not going to confuse a quarterback like Aaron Rodgers.
0: Well, you mentioned that he's got a lot of more weaponry around him. He's got better pieces around him. When we get back, Vince and I are going to go over some breakout players that we think are going to have big years for the Pittsburgh Steelers this season. And breakout can be a term that we use a little bit loosely, but we'll explain when we come back for the second hour. It's the Steelers Blitz on Steelers Nation Radio. Tom Opperman, Vince Williams, all of it heard right here on the Steelers Audio Network.
2: Work slowing you down in many areas on the Crosstown Boulevard heading towards the Boulevard of the Allies. You've got some delays there. Slowdowns on the inbound side of the Parkway East heading to the Fort Pitt Bridge. So on the Fort Duquesne Bridge heading over towards the Fort Pitt Bridge. I'm Bonnie Diver, Total Traffic.
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9: Got a list of guys here that we think have a chance to break out in the 2026 season. But before we mention some of these players for your Pittsburgh Steelers, just to put a definition on what we mean by breakout, this doesn't have to be some guy that, you know, was the 53rd guy to make the roster off of everybody's radar, and then he establishes himself as a really good, maybe even a great NFL player. A breakout player could be somebody that is already a starter on this team, has had good years, but we just think is going to take that next step, is going to be at that next level. And with that in mind, since we already talked about him a little bit, Vince, I'll start with Nick Herbig. I think that Herbig has a chance to break through to be even more than what he has been. I think first and foremost, his role is going to expand. He's going to be playing a lot more than he has. There were times in previous years where you kind of pulled your hair out, where you were like, why is Herbig getting so few snaps? And it's just the way the defense was structured, and Highsmith and Watt were better than he was and weren't supposed to come off the field, and they weren't coming off the field. So his role in general is going to expand, and with that, I think his production is going to expand as well. So often people point out, like, if you were to extrapolate all of what Herbig does out to like a season's worth of snaps, he's as good as like Micah Parsons and the top tier edge rushers in the league. Like, that's the kind of analytics that he puts out there. But you can't firmly believe that that is going to translate to a larger sample size until you see that larger sample size. Well, we're going to this year, and I think we're going to see it translate. I think you said earlier in the show, a double-digit sack kind of candidate. I think absolutely he can get 10 sacks this year. And I think he can really put himself even more so on the map as far as an edge rusher that the league needs to be aware of.
10: Oh, he's going to make a tremendous amount of plays, mostly just because of the expanded role. And when I see Herbig, what I really think is that he is the heart and soul of that defense. Like, he's the young upstart engine that gets everybody fired up. Like, when a huge play needs to be made, I think he's going to be the person that is going to be able to

0: step in and make that kind of energizing play. Not that TJ isn't going to have his moments. He is. You know, TJ's a walking gold jacket. He definitely will have his moments. But I think Herbig is going to be the guy that Steelers fans are going to grow accustomed to seeing the new age, the Mike McCarthy age, the Patrick Graham age of this defense making plays. He's going to be that guy. Like, when Renegade is being played, it is going to transition from the Cam Haywards, from the TJ Watts, from the Alex Highsmiths into the Herbig making those plays. That is my breakout prediction for Herbig as he's moving forward in his career.
1: It almost is natural that it would run that course too, right? Because Watt and Hayward have been holding it down for a long time. And time to pass that baton off to somebody else, organically even. And by saying that, I don't mean that like Watt and Hayward are, hey, here's, take it, we're done, we're not playing this year. Like, they're going to be great players this year as well. But I agree with you that, like, you could see a little bit of a shift as far as who, like, the identity of this defense is this year. And it won't just be Herbig. Like, Porter Jr. can take on that as well. And he can be a part of, like, hey, we're the big dogs on the defense now. We're the faces of the defense. A Harmon or a Benton on the defensive line can factor into that as well.
0: Speaking of breakout players, my breakout player was Joey Porter Jr. I don't think it's a stretch to say that Joey Porter is going to maybe have his first All-Pro season, or I definitely think he's going to have his first Pro Bowl season. Like, it's not a stretch. Looking at his trajectory, how much he's gotten better. He's cut down on the penalties. He's incredible in the press and in the man-to-man jam. He hasn't given up a touchdown since freaking I was in the NFL. Like, the guy is phenomenal, and I think he's going to continue to grow. So I don't think it's a stretch to say that he's going to break out and actually be in the top five cornerbacks in the NFL next year.
1: No, I think that writing's kind of on the wall, honestly. I don't want to say it would surprise me more if he doesn't pan out that way, because this is a tough ask. You know, you're being an All-Pro in this league, but it kind of would surprise me more if he wasn't knocking on that door even more so to becoming that All-Pro, definitely being a Pro Bowler for the AFC this year. Although, are they still giving Pro Bowlers, like, out now that there's no Pro Bowl? Like, I don't know if there's even going to be, like, the accolade anymore.
0: I think they do have
1: they
0: the
1: still
0: think,
1: give you, like, the
0: I think they're just going to focus
1: okay,
0: more on the accolade and okay. then do away with the actual game.
1: There's no game anymore.
0: But I also think who he gets to match up against is going to help him with that. Like, the notable people that he gets to play against is going to bring a spotlight to
1: yes.
0: how good he really is.
1: Yes, absolutely. Within his own division. Bengals twice, Higgins, we know that matchup. It's been legendary in years past. Maybe he slides over to Chase with a new coaching staff. Who knows how they're going to employ him, but he'll be in the spotlight. Like, he'll have marquee matchups every week almost that he'll be able to then, if he performs well, take to the national stage, and people will really start to recognize who Joey was. I said last year that if there was such a thing as the third team All-Pro, like the third AP slot, he probably would be on it as far as corners were concerned. He was right there.
0: He's right there.
1: There's some really talented players at that position. Quinyon Mitchell, obviously. Lassiter, really good player for the Texans. Singletary for the Texans as well. Texans have a really good defense. Surtain, Defensive Player of the Year a couple of years ago. Like, this isn't the new guys, Gonzalez for the Patriots and Witherspoon for the Seahawks. Like,
0: for sure.
1: This is not something that, you know, you can just cakewalk or ease your way into if you're Joey Porter Jr. This is a tough task to do, but I think it's the faith that we have in him as a player that lets us speak this way.
0: But even when you say those names, I don't feel like...
1: He's not in the class.
0: He's not in the class. I think he goes along with those names. Like, as you're saying those names out loud, I think you can throw Joey in there. He doesn't look like an outlier.
1: Another place I want to place a breakout on, it isn't a player in specific, Vince, but I need an offensive lineman to break out. And maybe you circle Frazier and Fautanu as the two most likely to do that. One of them or both of them has to, though. They need someone to step up and be the anchor and be like the guy on the offensive line. Those two seem to be ahead of everybody else as far as that's concerned. I'm not trying to take anything away from McCormick or Anderson, who we expect to start at right guard. They're very fine players, but I just don't see their ceilings at the same level as a Frazier or a Fautanu. They're not on the precipice of All-Pro, in my opinion, like Joey Porter Jr. is on the defensive side of the ball, but maybe in 2028, Frazier's right there, right? Maybe in 2028, Fautanu's right there. I guess to summarize it, I don't care which one of you steps up and gets to that next level, but someone needs to become like that pounce, the Fanica, the just the guy, the anchor for that offensive line.
0: I was going to say the entire offensive line.
1: Just all of them needs to step up.
0: I mean, I think we need to

become a strong offensive line unit. Like, when we think about it, it should be a force. Like, when we had Marcus Gilbert, he got his second contract. Pouncey was really, really good. Dave DeCastro was really, really good. And I think we need to go in that mode. Like, we need to have, like you said, like, yes, we

0: over as the GM, he's had 4 draft classes and 3 of them have been a tackle taken in his first round. So he has a type. He knows where he's going to, you know, he knows where he's looking when it comes to the draft and where he wants to build this team up from. So I think it is appropriate to say that in general, the offensive line needs to have a breakout and get towards that top 10 status. It's just, it's time now. If you spent that many first round picks on tackles, and then you dipped into third round picks for the guard, a second round pick for Zach Frazier, center, who was considered one of the better centers of that class anyway. Like, you have put the investment down that now you should expect the return of that investment to be a top 10 offensive line, or at least trending into the direction of becoming that top 10 offensive line. So, yeah, I had it a little bit more specific with some certain players, but you're right. Overall, if there isn't a breakthrough, a breakout, an improvement on that offensive line, I'm not saying that it's time to start gulping and being like, oh, we're in trouble, but it is a little bit of a head scratcher that they aren't able to get any traction.
1: That's exactly what I was saying. Like, it's time. The investment's been there. It's a new staff, new everything. They got to do good. They have to do a great job protecting Aaron Rodgers so that he can do what he does. And now with the skilled players that we've acquired on the outside, I think it's time for the offensive line to take a step forward and for those investments to pay off.
0: So 3 of the 4 picks were offensive linemen, tackles in particular for Omar Khan. The other one was a defensive tackle, and Derek Harmon, now entering his second season with the Pittsburgh Steelers. I'm kind of looking at him to have that breakout year too. And that really is a big deal for a player that first year to the second year, isn't it?
1: Second year
0: explosion. Making that leap.
1: For sure. They actually had a full offseason to be able to get ready. I don't think a lot of people understand. Your rookie year is like a hurricane. Like, you come in from college, you're just worried about getting drafted. You don't know where you're going to be. Your family doesn't know where you're going to be. You come in, you get settled. You don't even really get settled all the way. You don't even have furniture in your house for the first year because you don't really know where to get this stuff from. You kind of have people taking care of it for you. Your head is freaking spinning. You don't even know. You go into the offseason not even understanding how to prepare as a pro because you've never played as a pro. So you don't even know what to work on. You don't know what to get better because you don't know how the NFL game plays differently than the college game. So having that year to go all the way around the schedule, to go all the way around the clock, to actually play in the game, to understand what you need to work on, how you need to watch film. You've got to be in close proximity to guys like Cam Hayward, TJ Watt. They're showing you the ropes. They're teaching you things to be able to use that information that you've acquired throughout the season and put it down and be able to use it and come back better next year. I'm not going to be surprised if he has a breakout year.
0: Neither am I, because first and foremost, the talent's there. He's a first-round pick. He certainly shows the ability to do so. The breakout has to come in getting pressure on the quarterback, because I don't think there was any real learning curve for him or adjustment when it came to stopping the run. The splits were egregious last year when it came to the Steelers. They were terrible at stopping the run without Derek Harmon, and then when Harmon was out there, they were closer towards the middle of the pack, maybe trending towards the top 10. When it came to being a run-stopping defense. So he hit the ground running, no pun intended, when it came to stopping the run. He really had no adjustment as far as that aspect of his game is concerned. But if you're just going to be a run-stuffing nose, that's somebody that you probably take in the second or the third round. If you're a first-round pick, you do all the run-stuffing stuff on top of getting 6 or 7 sacks and getting a lot of pressure on the quarterback. That's where I think his breakout happens, is he gets more pressure from that interior.
1: Well, he's going to have to get it going, man, because it's going to be hard to get those sacks. It's going to be a lot of competition.
0: That's true. Like,
1: those guys are going to be thirsty for every... I mean, and then everybody's capable, too.
0: Maybe it's unfair to judge him on his total sack number. Like, saying he's got to get to 7. Maybe he's really getting a lot of pressure, and he's improving in that area, but that pressure is just pushing a quarterback out to T.J. Watt's arms and getting a lot of sacks that way.
1: I thought about saying Harmon, but I was thinking about... Because I'm thinking that they're going to implement that three rushers. I think they're going to have 3 edge rushers on the field.
0: Take a D-tackle off.
1: And I think they're going to let Keanu rush, because Keanu really is a great rusher. He's a great interior rusher. I think Harmon stops the run better than Keanu, but I definitely think Keanu's better in the rush game.
0: So you wouldn't be surprised if early down you got your 3 out there, Harmon, Benton, and Hayward. But whenever it's time to put the 3 edges out there, maybe on a 2nd and 10, 3rd and 10, you think Harmon might be the one that's
1: Are they going to pull Cam Hayward off of passing down?
0: Who comes out? Maybe every now and then they'll pull him off just to give him a little bit of a spell. But if it's like game on the line, this pass rush, this rep, Cam is not coming off the field.
1: Ah, man, I don't know. That's what I'm saying. So how's

0: Harmon gonna really just, how does he gonna get in there? I just don't think, I don't know. I think about it a lot. I mean, I've said it. I've obviously said it a whole bunch of time. I don't know how they're gonna weaponize that front. But when I look at it, they have a lot of options and they have a lot of weapons. And I don't know who gets the carrot. I don't know.
1: I think it's gonna be a lot of changing too. I think it's gonna be very fluid. Like five deep, I think, is how they're gonna go on that defensive line. But I think you're onto something when it comes to, at least initially, Harmon might be that odd man out as far as taking him off the field, because people are not, I think, of the right mindset when it comes to Keanu Benton because of how out of position he's been playing in the past couple of seasons. Now that he's back in his normal spot and he got paid, I wouldn't be surprised if people have a pleasant experience with Benton this year that they might have already written off, that it wouldn't be possible to have anymore.
0: I mean, for me, I think Ben got paid because of his ability to generate internal pressure. I think that's why they felt like
1: that's what he showed.
0: That's what he showed. I think that was the talent that they were like, oh, we this is useful to us. We can do something with this. And I think that's why they're going to utilize it even more moving forward.
1: Well, one last guy that I have written down, I don't know if you have anybody else that we can get to too, but one last guy here for me is Pat Freiermuth. And this is somebody that I think has established himself as a very good tight end in this league. But I've always just thought that there's this next level that he can achieve, that he could bring a little bit more to the table. He could score more touchdowns. He could be targeted more in the offense. And I think I placed more of the blame on the offense itself than Pat Freiermuth in years past. I know Mike McCarthy doesn't come in with like a tight end centric offense. It's more 11 personnel, get receivers out there. But tight ends have been a part of his offense in the past, and he's had successful ones in Green Bay, in Dallas. And I think Pat Freiermuth is poised to have maybe his most successful statistical year that he's had in his NFL career.
0: I do have one more, and I don't know. Maybe I'm just throwing this out there, but I think Jerry Bernard has a potential to be.
1: I had him written down too as a potential one.
0: Yeah,
1: great, like, minds, Vince.
0: He's a rookie, but I think he's kind of in the Juju mode. Like, if guys remember how Juju came on
1: that rookie season,
0: you had that rookie season. He had veteran wide receiver, a star wide receiver, veteran quarterback. He could play the three receiver role. He'll be underneath. Aaron Rodgers loves the underneath passing game. And you see his run after a catch ability. You see his ability to get in there and catch the ball and that, like, turn a 5-yard catch into a 10-yard play.
1: That was the most of his game that was most on display during the preseason. It's his yards after the catch.
0: And I don't think it's a stretch for him to be able to get in there and to create havoc. When he gets the ball on those crossers or maybe like a stick route, something short, and he catches the ball and he just turns it upfield and turns that into 15-yard game.
1: You know, let's stick with that topic a little bit that you stumbled into there, where you got to kind of just put him out there, right? Like, have faith in Jeremy Bernard. Let's have some faith in our rookies this year. Let's gamble a little bit and get them out there sooner, not later. So we'll talk about the top two picks of the Steelers draft class this year when we come back, and how it might be in their best interest to just let them play sink or swim moments for them week one against the Falcons. He's Vince Williams. I'm Tom Opferman. You're listening to the Steelers Blitz on Steelers Nation Radio. It's part of the Steelers Audio Network.
2: Heading into the city, you've got some slowdowns at the tunnels on the Parkway East and Parkway West. Construction slowing you down to Coriopolis, State Avenue, that's near Forest Grove Road. They've got slowdowns in both directions. And on 51, a slow ride in Pleasant Hills with work near Century 3. A Bonnie Diver, total traffic.
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1: Nothing.
0: Nothing? Something's got to be going on. How was school?
1: Good.
0: You doing your homework?
1: Yeah, I did good at my math test.
0: My man. 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
5: Going to be another hot day. A mix of sun and clouds. Chance of a shower, a thunderstorm, a high of 90. Partly cloudy tonight with a chance of a stray shower dropping to 72. Tomorrow, partly cloudy. Once again, can't rule out a stray shower. High of 87.
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14: Back here on the Steelers Blitz, we were talking in our first segment of the second hour just recently about some players that we think are going to break out for the Pittsburgh Steelers. And Vince, you brought up Jeremy Bernard at the end there, rookie that we hope will break out and grab that wide receiver three spot. Maybe he is already the wide receiver three. We'll see what happens as far as the divvying up of duties is concerned week one against the Atlanta Falcons. But Bernard showed his flashes in the preseason. There's no question about that. And it brings me to this topic. It's such a tough decision for coaches to make, but is it the Steelers' best interest to get their first two draft picks this year, Jeremy Bernard and then Maxi Honichor as well, out on the field as soon as possible? Because in both instances, when you saw them in practices, in the games that you saw them in the preseason, Honichor only had one game, but they looked really good in both circumstances. Honichor has an injury thing that he had to get over, but there has not been one, you know, story or report out of camp preseason for those two guys that have been really negative that I can remember.
15: I will be more of a fan of getting Bernard on the field first.
14: Okay.
15: Because I think he's going to be in a limited role. I think he's not going to be asked. I mean, if we was asking him to go and be the number one receiver on our team right now, that'd be a tall task.
14: He might not even be able to

0: ever do that, too. That just may not be who he is.
1: And I know that Yohana Chua has a first-round pick, and you're expecting him one day to be able to live up and do that. But, man, there is a reason they pay edge rushers in this league $100 million. Like, I don't
2: They're pretty good?
1: They're pretty good. I don't know if you just want to throw them out there. And, I mean, I think bad things can happen to him, and I don't want to destroy his confidence. Not saying he can't hold his own. He's gonna get wins. You know what I mean? But I just think if you have Cook, you can kind of just massage him in and get him ready, and you don't have to just throw him out there into the deep end already. We already said when coming out of college he was a raw prospect. He's a very talented person, but he was a raw prospect. So I don't think throwing him out there right now would help him.
2: I see your point there. I'm getting a little impatient, I guess. I want it now. I need that microwave, right? I need to be able to have everything instant because that's what the world is now these days. It's either right now or never. But the confidence thing that you brought up is obviously something that you can't ignore. It's such a confidence-driven position, being able to block edge rushers and being able to protect your quarterback. And we're not trying to make it out that Yohana Chua wouldn't be able to bounce back from adversity. Whether he starts week one, week 10, or next year, which I don't think will be the case, but just say that, he'll deal with adversity throughout his career. That's just the nature of the beast. And everything to this point seems like he's able to handle that and grow from it. But you still don't truly know until you get your butt beat by that first rep at an NFL game and you turn around and number 8 has the helmet sideways and he's on his ass and you're like, I have to go help him up now and get the evil eye, right?
1: Oh,
2: like,
1: great meme, by the way. Everybody knows exactly what you're talking about when you say that.
2: Confused face and the chin strap up towards his like mouth. That's the worst nightmare for an offensive lineman, to have to face the quarterback after he just got lit up. And that is something that you have to have the mental fortitude as a young tackle to be able to, okay, I screwed up. Rodgers is kind of mad at me, but I got to bounce right back on the next rep or else he's going to get killed again.
1: I just think we're fortunate that he doesn't have to. This would be a different conversation if Cook wasn't there, if we didn't have a choice. If we had to play him, then that's just what we would have to throw him out there. But I think we have the luxury of not having to do that. So I think when he's ready or when they get the most amount of confidence in him, then he'll go ahead and he'll play and he'll be ready.
2: If he doesn't play week one, I think an obvious point that you can look at for him to play would be the game after the Browns game. I think it's the Colts come to Pittsburgh after that. And the Thursday night game against Cleveland allows you to get that extra kind of mini bye, make that switch, let everybody know Yohana Chua is going to take over at right tackle, then have that full week of practice for him to ramp up. That seems like an obvious point that I would circle on the calendar if indeed it is not week one. But Vince, something that you were talking about off the air with me when we were getting ready for this segment, if you look at the matchup against the edge rushers that they'll be facing in those first four games before that Thursday night in Cleveland, they're not that daunting. There are a lot better edge rushers out there that other teams could boast. It's not like it's the Broncos and the Texans portion of the schedule that he would have to go up against. Like, the Falcons have a great edge rushing room. The only problem is one of them is suspended and one of them is hurt for the season. So that takes that away from the equation. I think that's where the Patriots really need to improve the most from last year, is being able to get pressure on the quarterback.
1: That's true. I would agree.
2: And then the Bengals, they're better. Boye Mafe is somebody that you can't ignore. They're going to get a lot of pressure from the interior with Dexter Lawrence and Jonathan Allen, but it's still nothing that, you know, makes you lose sleep at night as far as an edge rusher is concerned. So, again, you can't just dictate it and say, hey, the opponent's weak, because they're not, and that's why we're going to start the rookie. But it's not like it's a true trial by fire. It's not like, you know, Max Crosby's waiting for you in week one.
1: Yo, we'll see. Tom, you said you're a microwave guy. I'm that good old crock pot. I like to let it stew.
2: Well, that's
1: and
2: where just, the flavors really get to.
1: I know. Come out. If you don't have to put him out there in a rush, and if you don't have to rush it, because if he was that dominant coming out, he would already jumped him, right? In my opinion, I think if he was already coming out of college and he was slated to be the end all be all, and he was going to be that dominant, considering what we've seen in preseason and in camp. I mean, he did have some injury stuff, but he would already have been slated to be that guy.
2: And you don't really hesitate jumping a first round pick into the starter role.
1: You don't.
2: You don't at all.
1: You don't slow play it. So I think when he's ready to go, he'll be ready to go.
2: Now with Jeremy Bernard, you think there's a little bit more of an easier path for him to get onto the field as that quote-unquote starter? Because if you're the wide receiver three, you're a starter in the Mike

0: McCarthy offense. But you're right to say that you're a starter without as much pressure as being like the number one guy in that receiving room. You've got DK, you've got Pittman to take attention away from you. And let's not forget about Freiermuth either. That's an option in the passing game.
1: And I think they can just spell him and put him in whenever they want to use and utilize his talents. Like, it's not that difficult to get an extra wide receiver in the game. You can just like, hey, we're going to make a specialized role for you, or we're going to give you a couple plays. You're going to have five or six plays this game. We're going to see what you can do with that, and we can build off of it. I think it's easier to just put it in. People don't sub in and out tackles. Offensive tackles
0: right.
1: don't get subbed
0: in. That's an
1: in
0: injury
1: and out.
0: That happens when you have to come
1: yeah,
0: out.
1: Yeah, that's something that happens.
0: You're 100% of the snap kind of guy.
1: For sure. You could actually plug and play wide receivers.
0: Yeah. With that in mind, do you think that there might be a little bit of a 3A, 3B to start the season between Roman Wilson and Jeremy Bernard? Like some Jeremy packages, then some Roman packages. Like Roman does this well, so we're going to get him the ball, or we're going to have him in the slot for this package. This is more of a yard after the catch thing, maybe a screen that we want to get the ball into Jeremy Bernard's hands, have him use his physicality after the catch that we saw on display. I would not be surprised if that's kind of how things start this year, where it's kind of like they're both starters, if you will.
1: Yeah, I could see it starting off like that, but I just want somebody to just stand up and take it over. Like, I want somebody to be just coming in there and just be dominant and actually end up being that third starter. Just the consistency and the playmaking ability and that continuity that grows from just having one person in there that can kind of complement the rest of the pieces around him.
0: And that is, I think, just what we have been pounding the table for when it comes to Roman Wilson, is to just show it to us. Because we've heard every year, and this year was no exception, he's looking great in training camp. Oh, he's putting on a show out here in practice. And we just kind of have to take people who are up there and see it with their own two eyes, the beat writers that are covering the team. We have to take their word for it, because every time it gets to a game, Roman Wilson hasn't shown that flash. He hasn't been able to just take it, like you're saying. Jeremy Bernard has only played a handful of preseason games, and emphasis on the preseason games, but he's had those moments where he's been like, okay, I'm going to go take this. I'm going to go show you what I can do in an actual game setting. I don't want to write Roman Wilson off completely yet, but you notice we didn't talk about him as far as our breakout players were concerned. It's just, and he's a perfect candidate for somebody to break out. It's just, I just don't know how much more patience you can have with a player like that where he's just not finding himself onto the field. Now, this is a second coaching staff now where we're starting to see him get a little lost in the shuffle.
1: I just think Jeremy is coming. I think Jeremy Bernard is coming. I've kind of just seen it as I look at him. I think he's going to fit perfectly into that gritty role of that third receiver. And at this point, I kind of think he's undeniable.
0: Well, he scored touchdowns in the preseason. The yards after the catch thing is so intriguing, and we talked a lot about Rodgers on today's show. One thing that I think just comes with the territory with Rodgers now, Vince, is he gets rid of the ball quickly. I don't think that we're going to see some drastic change where 2.3 seconds to throw in the pocket turns into 3 seconds, and he holds onto the ball and he pats it a little bit more and he takes more sacks. I just don't think that's who he is. I don't think that's what he wants to do at this point in his career. So a guy like Jeremy Bernard that you can get that ball out quick too, and then he can take further down the field with his yards after the catch ability, that's a quarterback like Rodgers' best friend. And there's a lot of guys on this roster who fit that mold. Pittman's kind of the same way. You can get that ball out quick to Michael Pittman Jr., and then he can make something happen after it. The running backs dump it out to him. You said we've done three shows now, and in every one, now I'm going to kind of lead you into doing it here on this show again. Rodgers loves his checkdowns. Like, that is part of his bread and butter when it comes to the offense. And I think Jeremy Bernard can certainly fit into that mold if Rodgers allows him to, being a rookie.
1: Yeah, I think, but I don't know. I just think he's going to grow in confidence. I think the more opportunity he gets, to me, he just seems like a type of guy with the more opportunity he gets, he's not going to squander those opportunities. He seems like a plate scraper, like somebody who's going to capitalize on every opportunity he gets. And he's going to take a little and make a lot with it from just what I've seen and what I've heard about him.
0: And it is a really short sample size that we've had so far. And we got to see it happen in an actual NFL game first. And so we're not just completely showering Jeremy Bernard with praise as a rookie who hasn't played a single real NFL snap yet in a game. There was some struggles against the Jets in the second preseason game when he was treated more as like a number one receiver and they were kind of pressing him at the line of scrimmage. He did struggle to get open a bit against man coverage. But that kind of goes back to what you were saying, Vince. We're not asking him to be the number one guy. We're not asking him to be the man beater.
1: Like, he's not going to be on the ball.
0: That's on DK.
1: Yeah.
0: That's on Michael Pittman to be able to get open on man coverage. You're going to be working out of the slot, and you're going to be able to find yourself open based on how other guys are working their routes.

0: And I think that's a big part of this McCarthy offense, too. Like, receivers are going to be running routes, not necessarily to get the ball themselves. If they're open and Rodgers finds them, be ready. But, like, a lot of the stuff, like, Jeremy running a post and then Pittman running an in might just be a way to distract the defense to them while DK's running up the other sideline and he's wide open in single coverage. Like, there's going to be a lot of guys that don't necessarily get the ball, but their commitment to running their route the right way is going to open it up for the other person who is going to get the ball.
1: Like, so, we're tons of options. Of we have Aaron Rodgers has a ton of options this year when it comes to his skill players.
0: And you need a quarterback that's capable of spreading it out like Rodgers is, because that's a tough skill for a quarterback to acquire, I think. When you have more than just a few weapons, when there's weaponry and you got to feed a lot of mouths, like, not every quarterback can accomplish that.
1: True. And I also think that, I mean, with DK being the standout number one, I don't think you're going to have, I think the energy in the wide receiver room is good too. I don't think you have any divas over there that's going to be just beating on there, demanding the ball. I think those guys are going to be able to work well together. I think it's a good group of guys working together as well.
0: So just to be clear for everybody, where both teams start Jeremy Bernard, get him out there, wide receiver 3 week 1. I'm team start Maxi Honichor 1 week. You're not there yet, though. I got to keep convincing
1: you. I'm not there yet.
0: I got to keep baiting that hook for you.
1: I'm not there yet.
0: We do have some practices here between now and then that if he can stack some really consistent practices together, maybe it makes the coaching staff think a little bit.
1: Well, I'm not going to say he can't do it. I don't want to say I don't believe
0: you're
1: him.
0: You're not going to put him in that box. You're I not just say it's over.
1: I'm not going to say it's over. I don't believe him. Obviously, he's a hyper-talented dude. I definitely think he's capable. I'm just saying, if you don't have to do it yet and you feel like you have a competent person in front of him, you can give him a little extra time, give him a couple pecan seasons, allow him to grow a little bit more.
0: And Cook is that dude. I mean, he is capable enough to maybe not get you through the entire season. I'm going to want more eventually from that spot, but good enough to at least get you through that first month of September. But I'm going to convince you, Vince, by the time the season starts, that Ihonatiore should be the starting tackle.
1: I have faith in myself. I don't know.
0: We got some NFL stuff that I want to kick around. We got 11 days till kickoff, so we'll talk about some Steelers that wore the number 11 as well in the team's history. All that stuff to come as we wrap up today's edition of the Steelers Blitz on Steelers Nation Radio, part of the Steelers Audio Network.
2: Accident in the Robinson area on Steubenville Pike near Beaver Grade Road. You've got slowdowns in Coriopolis. Work is going on. It's slow in both directions on 51 near Forest Grove. Heading into the city, just a couple of brake lights at the tunnels on the Parkway East and West. I'm Bonnie Diver, Total Traffic.
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1: It's the Marketer's Report. 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
8: I got some NFL stuff that I want to kick around here to wrap up the show today. Before we get to that, it is the 11 days, or the 12 days till kickoff, I guess. Today is day 11. Yesterday we talked about Terry Bradshaw, wearer of number 12. How about today is his birthday, by the way, the Blonde Bomber, Terry. Oh, happy, 78 years old.
9: Happy birthday, Terry.
8: Doesn't look a day over 70 either. Happy birthday to you, Terry Bradshaw. Players who wore number 11 for your Pittsburgh Steelers. This isn't a case of Terry Bradshaw where it's been reserved, not retired, but reserved for almost, 30 years now, 1983, even more than that. Michael Pittman Jr. this year is going to don the number 11. Some other wide receivers that we remember wearing number 11 in the past, you've got guys like Dante Moncrief, who can forget him, Chase Claypool, Allen Robinson, Van Jefferson. So 11 has been a bit common for the Steelers at the wide receiver position, but none of these players have really established themselves as like, wow, what a great player, or someone that really jumps off the page to you. Marcus Wheaton, another one that previously wore number 11, had some good years with the Pittsburgh Steelers, but number 12 has a little bit more lore behind it than the number 11 does for Pittsburgh.
10: Yeah, I didn't realize any of those guys outside of Marcus Wheaton even wore number 11. I don't remember any of those dudes.
8: Well, hopefully Pittman can change the vibes for that number a little bit this year and put up a huge season.
10: He definitely could take it over.
8: Next show tomorrow, I think there's a pretty important wide receiver who wore number 10 in Steelers history. So we'll probably get to him at some point.
10: We got some competition at 10.
8: So that's the 11 days until kickoff. Steelers and Falcons, 1 o'clock kickoff on September 13th at Acrisure Stadium. Steelers actually getting to open up at home for a change. Here's some NFL highlights, or some newsworthy things that I wanted to get to with Vince before we get out of here today. Hand things off to Rob King and Max Starks and Willie Colon. Forgot it's the trio now on In the Locker Room. But Vince, something that really caught my eye today was the announcement of the LA Rams and their captains. There's 11 captains

0: LA Rams. That seems like a bit much to me. Usually it's like three or four on a team as far as team captains is concerned, but is it just me or does giving it to 11 people kind of water down the meaning of being a team captain? Like, this should be a very unique, special honor, a few voices that you look to, not a fifth of the team's roster.
1: I think they're taking the term captain and just making it interchangeable with leader.
0: Okay.
1: Like, I think you have several teams on a leader. I think you have leaders on both sides of the ball, but I don't think every single leader on your team is a captain. This is kind of little leaguey in a way. Have you guys ever seen like that last game where they take all of the kids that are going up to middle school or whatever and they just let them all be captains? And you have like 17 captains out there. It can only be three people at a coin toss anyway. So are they just going to rotate through all 11? I don't know. It seems kind of cheesy to me.
0: It does seem a little cheesy, and it's like it's almost like he had every position group get a captaincy. Like, you got Kieran Williams as a running back, Stafford at quarterback, Adams at wide receiver. I think Puka even at wide receiver has one too. Two defensive linemen have it, not Aaron Donald. He's not one of them. Maybe in the middle of the year he'll earn a captaincy back. Maybe they'll go to 12. But it was it means nothing in the grand scheme of things, but it was just a little bit of an awkward thing that I saw move across my Twitter feed today. 11 captains, and they had like this big picture of him, like Photoshopped, and it was like, it looks like the entire team basically is going to be able to be a captain for the Rams, but that team has got Super Bowl aspirations. That team certainly is on the short list of teams that could win the Super Bowl this year. Their talent is overwhelming. If they want to have 11 captains, whatever, have 15 captains for all I care.
1: Maybe they're on to something.
0: Maybe it'll be the new wave, the new future.
1: A thing now.
0: But it's kind of like what you were saying. Like, just because you don't get to have that C on your chest or go out for the coin toss doesn't mean you can't stand up in a meeting and voice your opinion. Or it doesn't mean that, like, your position group doesn't look to you just because you're not a quote-unquote captain. So maybe that's what is happening here, is McVay's just kind of taking that leadership thing and literally assigning a patch to it for every single one of those players.
1: I'm kind of into stuff like that. I would have liked to have a C on my jersey. That would have been nice. Like that.
0: You never got close to being the captain?
1: Nah, I was never a captain. I mean, it was.
0: You got to wear the green dot, though.
1: I did.
0: That's pretty close. Green dot.
1: But it's Cam Hayward, man. Like, Cam Hayward and TJ and those guys.
0: That's going to be tough to dethrone.
1: It definitely. I don't want to dethrone them. Those are my cap. Those are the leaders. Those are guys we're looking for. But it is. I think it's cool when you see it on a jersey and you see that C. I think it's sharp.
0: It is look sharp. Rodgers will be a captain this year. Watt and Hayward will obviously be captains too. I'm curious to see if there's going to be anybody else for the Steelers too. Usually there was a special teamer, right? Miles Killebrew for years was a special teams captain. Maybe that's Skowronek this year. I don't know.
1: I can see it.
0: But I think that's kind of the norm, right? Like, you got an offensive guy, maybe a couple defensive guys or vice versa. Then you got a special teamer and there's your captains. Maybe Boswell's the captain this year. He certainly deserves it. Scores a lot of points for us.
1: He does. He scores a lot. I love Boz. One of my favorite players on the team. I love Boz. But I think your special teams captain is a dude that's more involved with all of the levels of special teams.
0: Punt, return, all that stuff.
1: Every aspect of it.
0: Kyle Van Noy is back in the fold. I saw him sign with the Minnesota Vikings, formerly of the Baltimore Ravens. Came back to play for the Ravens a couple of years ago off of his couch. So this hasn't been just like a, hey, I got off the couch and played out one last season. Like, Van Noy came out of retirement off the couch, and now this is like his third or fourth year since doing that.
1: I'm always envious of dudes who can just pick it up and put it down like that. Like, let's go play some NFL football.
0: You never had that temptation after you hung it up?
1: I didn't miss it at all.
0: No?
1: Like, there wasn't a day. Maybe that first week I was like, can I do it? Do I want to do it?
0: But after that's the week, yeah.
1: I was like, no, I'm fine. Like, I never forgot. I tried to power clean like a month after retiring. I was like, what am I doing? Why am I doing this? like, I'm good. I don't want to tackle anybody.
0: I'm going to go watch TV. I don't know why I'm in the gym right now power cleaning.
1: It was Tuesday, too. I was like, I'm going to eat some tacos. I'll never forget
0: What's
1: it.
0: What's wrong
1: it
0: with
1: like,
0: me?
1: I was like, I'm tripping.
0: Yeah. Honestly, that was probably a relief, too. Like, you would probably hate to retire and then have like the doubts. You know what I mean? So it was probably good that your mind was quiet as far as that's concerned. But apparently Kyle Van Noy's mind was not quiet.
1: And I think he's going to be great. I think it's a great fit for him. That versatility that he has off the ball, on the ball.
0: They have a lot on that Minnesota defense already.
1: They do a lot too. So it's going to be exciting. I think he's going to help them.
0: I do too. I think he helped the Ravens last year, Kyle Van Noy, in the past couple of seasons. And they desperately needed pass rushing help in the past couple of seasons in Baltimore. And again, he didn't come in and become the next incarnation of Reggie White, but he was effective more so than anybody else was on that team. And now he finds himself in Minnesota. Dallas, I saw this headline from their GM saying that it's tough to pay two wide receivers top of the

0: market salary in the league these days, but that's unfortunately the spot that the Dallas Cowboys find themselves in because CeeDee Lamb has already gotten paid like that. And George Pickens was a second team All-Pro last year. Could have been a first team All-Pro last year. That dude deserves top tier money as well based on those accolades. I'm actually very surprised, Vince, because we know George, we've seen him up close and personal, how straight his head has been on throughout this entire process in Dallas. There's not been a hold in. He's been practicing for the Cowboys. He's playing under that tag where I would think his head would have exploded without getting that long-term deal that he went out and proved that he deserved last year.
1: I think it's two parts to this. I think one, obviously, I'm going to give George credit. He's definitely maturing. That culture suits him better than the culture that we had built around him. And two, I think they're dangling that carrot in front of him. And they're like, do you want $100 million or you better behave? Like, you know what I mean? If he shows out on the tag, then they're just going to use it as an excuse to not pay him and say that he couldn't handle it.
0: You just walk in free agency.
1: And just let him walk. So I think they're using that carrot and dangling it in front of him, being like, yo, if you really enjoy being here, if you want to be here, and if you want us to pay you, then you're going to have to behave.
0: And Dallas is in a spot where they can dangle that carrot for him because they have the leverage that probably not any other team would have, where we're not trying to lock you up as our number one wide receiver.
1: Yeah, we have one.
0: We got our guy in CeeDee Lamb. Like, you're great, George. Don't get me wrong. Like, you're a second team All-Pro. Top 10 receiver, arguably, in the league. CeeDee might be a top 5 receiver, though, in the league. So, like, you want to keep them both in the fold, I think, if you're Dallas. You want to have that tandem at the wide receiver position. That would be what you would most like to have happen. But if push comes to shove and you have to let him walk after this season, George Pickens, I mean, it's not like you're just picking up the pieces and have scraps to deal with at that wide receiver room. You still have a top dog.
1: You definitely do. And CeeDee Lamb is a top dog.
0: Yeah, I thought last year, you know, it was a little bit of a disappointment for CeeDee Lamb. Maybe with George Pickens emerging on the scene, you kind of had to figure out how to share a little bit more. And that's on Dak Prescott too. But it's funny to me, Vince, like, this is another year where it seems like Dallas is that team that everybody's looking at. And they're like, oh, this is the year for the Dallas Cowboys. They're finally going to get over that hump. The offense is unbelievable.
1: Yeah.
0: And I got to be honest with you, like, I have said this countless times. The Steelers, in a way, are a bit lucky to have Mike McCarthy right now as their head coach, because a normally run organization, not to take an unfair shot at the Dallas Cowboys here, would not have fired a head coach after 3 seasons of a 12-5 record and then 1 year where you don't finish over 500 because Dak Prescott got hurt for the majority of the season. Like, that's what happened to McCarthy. 12-5, 12-5, 12-5, under 500 because Dak Prescott got hurt, you're fired, we're bringing in Schottenheimer. Like, that's not very normal behavior as far as an organization treating a coach is concerned. So I'm glad, and I'm counting our blessings as Steelers fans, that McCarthy was even available, because I think in my world, I would have still had him in Dallas. He had a ton of success there as Dallas Cowboys coach.
1: Yeah, I definitely think that. I have a lot of Dallas Cowboys friends, and they always just throw it back at me and say the same thing about me as being as a Pittsburgh fan. So I'm like, you know what? I hold my reservations for Dallas. I don't go too far into the Dallas thing. I think they're pretty okay, and I think CeeDee Lamb is good, and I'm happy to see George is having success over there. And I'm just interested to see what they're going to do.
0: That's weird, though, Vince, because if my math is right, 2008 is a lot closer than 1995.
1: Oh, we're definitely better. We're definitely better. But that's why I just say it starts an argument. Cowboys fans, they're temperamental. They're temperamental. Boy, and I'm real sensitive about not winning the playoff game. I'm real sensitive about that. So that's kind of the jab they use to jab me, and it works.
0: We will be back again tomorrow with another edition of the Steelers Blitz as we continue to get closer and closer to the Atlanta Falcons coming to town to open up the season. He's Vince Williams. I'm Tom Opperman. Gino, our producer here, doing a fantastic job as well, as this show is in its inaugural week, setting sail on what's going to be an absolutely blast of a season here on the Steelers Blitz. We're going in the locker room next, though. We got Rob King, we got Max Starks, and we got Willie Colon. So keep it right here on Steelers Nation Radio, part of the Steelers Audio Network.
2: Work delays as you're heading through Coriopolis. You've got slowdowns in both directions on 51. That's near Forest Grove. Heading into the city, few brake lights on the Parkway East and Parkway West right now. 28 in the Parkway North. You're moving in good shape. I'm Bonnie Diver, Total Traffic.
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1: Hello?
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8: And thanks very much for being with us in the locker room here on this Wednesday afternoon, along with Max Starks and Willie Colon. I'm Rob King. Thanks for being with us, guys. Getting there. And I guess before we start, I want to ask you both, you've been through camp. You've played your preseason games. This is that sort of in-between week, you know? There's no game to look forward to. You're not into the grind of the season. What is it like mentally, Max, this week of practice? What is it like for players? Is it a bit of a breath and a chance to take a break, or is it like, let's get on with some games, man? Let's get this thing going.
9: Well, I tell you, I'm going to jump in there for Max. I'm going to beat him to the punch. You can develop preseason fatigue, right? Like you can, as much as you're excited about football and you're excited about the season starting, you have all this angst about how your team is going to play this year and who you want to see and all the above. But this week in between go time is a marvelous one because this is the time where you can properly prepare the man cave. You have some time to get the grill together. And you have an obligation to your family to spend quality time with them because once this week is over, it's no longer about them. It's about your mental state and then where your team is headed. And so that requires ample amount of man cave time. That also requires your wife to have a better understanding that if she wants the best husband, the best version of you, she must dismiss herself during the hours while football are on. So this is the build up to the season. So this is a good time to say goodbye to people you care for and love because football now becomes priority number one for you, Rob.
8: Max, want to weigh in?
10: Was that for me? Oh.
8: Yeah, weigh in.
10: Yeah, I'm sorry. Yeah. You know, it's always funny. We're trying to figure out like, how do you piece and play it. So yeah, ask that question one more time, Rob. I apologize.
8: What this week is like a practice because you're in between, you know, camp and the preseason and all that stuff winding down, and it's not a game week. You know, game week is next week, and then the grind of the season starts. Is it mentally difficult? Is it a welcome break? Is it both? What is your sort of mentality into this week of practice?
10: You are nervous if you're not the top 35 guys. You're nervous because this now gives the team.

0: even an additional week to look elsewhere. So you have to prove them right on why they kept you or why they signed you to the practice squad, because you can be changed out as interchangeable parts all the way up until we get to that first Saturday before the first game, you know, for the team that's playing on Sunday. Now, obviously, we have teams playing in Australia. We have the season opener on a Wednesday. Those teams have a little bit different emphasis, but this is what it's for. It's for guys to continually show up and have that same preseason training camp mentality for this extra week until you get to that first game. And then you can breathe a mild sigh of relief, but then you have to worry about the veteran entrance and the mass exodus that happens after week one and week two when the guaranteed salaries are no longer in play for veteran players. So that's what you're weighing against. So this week is still nerve-wracking for a lot of young guys and a lot of guys who are newly signed, and you kind of feel like you're in that second and third tier behind the starters. You've got to keep your tape hot every day in practice. So it's still additional level of stress.
1: Well, let me jump out there and first apologize to Rob for totally misfiring on that question. I don't know what the hell I was just talking about. I thought you was talking about what does the fan, how do we prepare as a fan?
2: Oh, no. I'm talking about you guys as players, what this is like.
1: Right. That's what I'm saying.
0: You have to let the old guys know that.
1: I totally recognize you were talking about from a ball player standpoint. So I apologize. I don't want fans to be like, what the hell is Willie talking about? He's talking about man cave and snacks. Max is talking over here talking about how does a player survive this downtime before the start of the season. So I apologize, Rob.
2: No worries. Are you fired up? Are you ready to go? Are you glad the preseason and all that's behind you? Are you welcoming a little bit of a break? You know, how are you feeling right now as a player?
1: Well, so first and foremost, I think Max kind of hit a lot of it spot on. You're really just trying to, one, you survived it, right? You're blessed to have another opportunity to have a seat on a bus where you can live out your dream. But I think as this week builds and you start to kind of build up to the start of the season, I know one of the things that I always wanted to do was really just kind of find some reassurance in the playbook, man. And I used to, one of the things I used to do outside of just preparing in the weight room and all that stuff and continuing with my conditioning is go back to things that within the playbook that I felt like I struggled with. So it's pretty much sharpening your tools and watching film. And I think sometimes the biggest thing that happens from a fatigue standpoint, you watch so much film on your week one opponent, you just by game week, you're over it. You just don't want to see them anymore. You just want to actually want to play the game and get the season underway. I know, you know, especially when you have a team like the Falcons and, you know, like, sure, you may feel like you're the better team walking into that matchup, but they're not, you know, they're looking at the Steelers like, man, we got to show up and show out, or this can get bad early. So you have to now start going into it like, man, you never want to, like, play down to your opponent, which the Steelers have done in the past. But you have to start gearing up mentally, like, all right, what do I have? What can I do from a mental standpoint that I'm a lot more sharper week one and prepare for the battle?
2: So, guys, we got through most of the roster, the 53-man. Let's clean that up before we move on to some other topics. I'd forgotten. I wanted to ask you guys about the fact that there's no Pro Bowl and get your guys' opinions on that and some other subjects. But first, let's finish up with our look at the cornerbacks, and we're kind of looking at this from the angle early on here of, were we surprised by any moves that were made or not made on the 53-man roster? We kind of saved corners for last because, Max, we'll start with you on this one. I think that, for me, the six guys they kept were the six guys I expected them to keep.
0: I agree. I think it is very easy. I think we kind of had this probably pigeonholed probably from the second week of practice. We knew who the six guys were going to be for the Steelers that they were going to keep. Obviously, you weren't going to move on from Joey Porter Jr. You weren't going to move on from a Jalen Ramsey. They both started the training camp on the PUP list. And then Jamel Dean, you went and got him in free agency. So he's one of your top guys. And I'll say this, Asante Samuel was the brightest of bright spots of the guys in that group. And when thrust into that starting role because of Joey Porter Jr.'s injury, has just looked fantastic from the start of training camp up until this point. He has gotten back. You know, the biggest thing was we signed him in November. We worried about the, you know, the neck, coming off the neck injury. He literally had the same neck surgery that I had, the C4, C5

0: free or non-symptomatic, and is playing tough and playing back to the Pro Bowl caliber that he was before the injury when he was still with the Chargers. And so you're saying, man, that was a steal in hindsight. So to have really that top four of guys already in place, now who fills in behind them was going to be the next question. And, of course, we knew what Brandon Echols was, and Dalen Everett, you just took him in the draft, so you knew you were going to have that young guy. So when I look at that six, it was a pretty easy choice.
1: Yeah, I'm with you, Max. I think what's interesting about this group, man, and I think we're all on the same accord. The six that survived is the six that we pretty much thought that would be locked in on the roster. But I as you go kind of go through some of the injuries, I mean Jalen Ramsey, he's dealing with a knee. You're talking about Echols dealing with an ankle. Brisker's dealing with, I mean, his situation is undisclosed. Deshaun Elliott is on IR. And so this is a group, man, that's, you know, from a safety position, they're thin, but as a secondary unit, man, there's some injuries that these guys are dealing with right out of the gate. So you hopefully, Rob, you mentioned what are guys doing as they kind of prepare for week one. Hopefully these guys are getting healed up because they're going to be neat, you know, especially with Joey Porter Jr. and his situation. This unit is going to have to be sharp. And, you know, the strength of the Steelers is being able to get after the quarterback and their front seven being dominant. The back end has to hold up, too. And so hopefully with these injuries, a lot of these guys can heal up and feel a lot better. But I'm comfortable with the six, and I think a lot of people should be excited about it.
2: I agree. I want to get into how this group is perceived and how this team is perceived a little bit nationally. It's something we'll touch on a little bit over the course of the season, certainly when we look at power rankings and things, which are valuable just from the standpoint of how is the team perceived? What are the prognosticators and the pundits around the country think of the Steelers team? Before we do get to that, though, I wanted to ask you guys, it happened, I think it was late last week, where the NFL announced that there would no longer be any Pro Bowl festivities. Of course, they used to have the game. It was after the season. Then they tried to put it before the Super Bowl to whip up some enthusiasm for it. And I think they went into two-hand touch or something. I don't know.
0: It was flag football.
2: You know,
0: Lyman didn't even participate. They were just there.
2: Yeah, and then
0: games.
2: I'll give you my opinions on what I think of the Pro Bowl. But first, I want to ask you guys about this fact that now it's just going to be here are the honorees. So there's no longer an alternate who then gets to say I'm a Pro Bowler when they get added to the team. That no longer gets on a guy's resume. They're just going to select the team, and that's that. So, your guys' thoughts on there no longer being this sort of Pro Bowl festivities. I guess everyone's going to get together in L.A. to take a picture. I think that's the plan right now.
0: Yeah, and honored at the dinner, and that's about it. And you get a plaque or something. I'm just going to be honest. I hate it. I hate that we couldn't figure out how to do this game because this game used to be something that you look forward to. I mean, I still think about like the early 2000s, like when Sean Taylor played in those days. I don't know, Willie, if you remember those days. Sean Taylor was trying to take your head off in the Pro Bowl. It was a physical matchup because guys were fighting for that bigger bonus check. And you got a trip to Hawaii for a week for you and your family. We've participated in a Pro Bowl that went to Hawaii. We can tell you that's for in the locker room after dark with Willie and I. We'll be hosting that sometime in 2000 and never. It was an honor. And I think I look at my first Pro Bowl experience that I went was it after we won the Super Bowl. And it was awesome because Jeff Hardings, Alan Faneca and Marvell Smith both went from our offensive line. So three-fifths of our offensive line got voted to the Pro Bowl. And then, of course, you had like Hines, you had Jerome, you had a bunch of guys. I think it was Joey was out there, Troy was out there. We had this large swath of guys. And what made it so special was when it was a week after the Super Bowl, they did the team announcements and they announced the Steelers group last, and they got to be honored as

0: Super Bowl champions walking into the stadium about to play in this Pro Bowl match. And I thought that was the coolest sight that I'd ever seen, was that, man, this was a celebrated event. And then the NFL said, oh, well, we hate that lag week, because that week after the championship game leading into the Super Bowl, there's that dead week. And so they felt like they lost interest in fans and everything. And then, of course, after the Super Bowl's done, fans traveling to Hawaii, it wasn't as big of a deal for them because they'd already spent all their money at Super Bowl. So they're trying to capture, and then they send it to the same city so they can have a two-week experience for whoever hosted the Super Bowl as far as for tourism and money. They changed that, and then the game started getting more watered down. And then you started seeing guys deferring to get their other buddies a Pro Bowl honor as well. So then you had this flood of quote-unquote Pro Bowlees that were elected, decided not to play because they didn't want to, or they were playing in the Super Bowl, so they were opting out. Guess what a large majority of your guys that make the Pro Bowl are probably coming from? The two Super Bowl teams that are going to play the following week. So the guys that you might have voted in and saw, you're not going to see them play because they have a bigger game to play, whereas afterwards you got higher participation from players that were in that game and the guys that you originally voted for because they got to play in the game and they either won or lost and they wanted to come out and play this additional game after winning a championship, and they were already kind of in the mode. So I hate that this, but I get why they're doing it now, because, you know, you've changed this game so much. It went from a tackle football game that was in Hawaii to then a traveling kind of road show game that then got less and less contact because players were getting higher salaries, and also it wasn't as big of a deal, and it was the week before the Super Bowl. Then you went to flag. Then you went to the Pro Bowl games, which was essentially the obstacle course and dodgeball and all this other stuff that didn't matter. Whereas before, you had the Pro Bowl games before the Pro Bowl. So you had the old strengthman competitions, Willie, which Larry Allen and Warren Sapp would go head-to-head. And seeing them like right. do the bench press contest, the obstacle course, and all like the kickers doing kind of like their version of horse, the quarterback doing the passing check. Like, you had all these other fun events, and they kind of just scaled it down and changed it so much that it just didn't resemble what we think of as an all-star game like every other sport. Like, NHL has this all-star game, and it's a phenomenal event. NBA all-star, we could argue, is just a scoring fest, right? There's no defense, but do you expect defense in that because it's in the middle of the season? The three-point contest, the dunk contest. Like, you think of all these other sports that have these other signature events around their sport, and for football not to have that as a major sports in the United States, I think is just one of those. I just hate that it never got figured out, and they never put the right team together to figure out how to maximize that actual event. Sorry, long
1: winded. Yeah, Max is right.
0: Soapbox.
1: No. You're right, Max. At one point, I remember, I don't think people, Rob, maybe you remember this too. I remember when Neil Smith, the big-time nose tackle for the Broncos, had a hell of a career, even with the Chiefs, man. He got kicked out of the Pro Bowl game for getting in a fight. He actually got ejected. And I've said to myself, I'm like, I remember I was watching, I may have been a teenager or a kid, whatever, but I remember watching that, and I'm like, man, the NFL is the real deal. Like, this is supposed to be an all-star game. These guys are getting in fights. Like, this is amazing. Like, I loved it. And then year after year, you start to see it kind of unwind a little bit. And I think what scared a lot of players, I don't know if you guys remember this. Remember with Tyler Eifert, the tight end from the Bengals?
0: Yeah.
1: He tore his ACL in the game. And that became like a beacon call, like a signal to every guy in the NFL or every guy who's worthy of being, you know, nominated to the Pro Bowl. If you play in this game and you get hurt, look what's happening to Tyler Eifert. Because I think after he got – and I could be wrong, so if anybody's out there, you can definitely claim me up. I think after he got – he was up for a contract. And because of that ACL, you know, things kind of, you know, went awry for him. And it was hard for players to stomach that. Like, man, if I go in this game and get hurt, you know, this is going to jeopardize my money. And guys started kind of pulling back from the game. And I also think, and Max alluded to it, when it was in Hawaii, it had a mystique. And it was kind of something, not only were you able to make the Pro Bowl, but you were able to bring your family along. And then your family had a trip to Hawaii. And on top of that, like Max talked about, if one of your guys made it to the Pro Bowl, you not only went out there with your family if you wanted to, but you definitely went out there to celebrate him in the Pro Bowl. And a trip to Hawaii, it was fan crazy. It was all about the NFL. It was an amazing time. Then when it was forced to come to Orlando, guys was like, I'm not, you know, I'm playing 16, 17 games and the reward is to go to Orlando. You know what I mean? It lost its mystique, lost its allure, if you will. And it felt kind of dead. And then, you know, everything kind of just fell awry from there. Nevertheless, the Pro Bowl has always been something that you wanted to make because it was honor. You were playing amongst the best and considered one of the best. So that was always a badge of honor. But at the same time, it was something that you kind of, as an NFL community, you wanted to see happen after the Super Bowl. It was a great cherry on top to a great season. And so it's sad that the Pro Bowl is no longer here. We can no longer bask in our champion, so to speak. But at the same time, man, the writing was on the wall. The NFL just couldn't stomach it. They couldn't stomach the bad viewership. They couldn't stomach the complaints. And, you know, I don't know if it'll ever come back. But if it does, it would have to be the players leading the charge.
2: Rob. Yeah, great thoughts. I'm gonna weigh in with a couple more thoughts on that. We're going to look at the Steelers practice squad. Again, important. We just got to look back to last year. Dylan Cook, James Pierre. I don't need to say more than that. And we'll look at this unit as it rounds out the rest of the team. Mike McCarthy's underscored its importance to him. We're going to get to that. Also, look at where the Steelers units rank according to at least one national publication. When we continue in the locker room here on the Steelers Audio Network.
3: Tap of the brakes on the Parkway West outbound by Carnegie. Construction is set up there, scheduled till about 3 p.m. Through Plum, Salzburg Road, New Texas Road. A crash reported there. Brendan Joseph, Total Traffic.
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19: 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Going to be another hot day. A mix of sun and clouds. Chance of a shower, a thunderstorm, a high of 90. Partly cloudy tonight with a chance of a stray shower dropping to 72. Tomorrow, partly cloudy. Once again, can't roll out a stray shower. High of 87.
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2: And we thank you very much for being with us in the locker room on this Wednesday afternoon. A little bit of a hump day here. We'll get into all that and our regular guests coming up next week. Really thrilled to have Willie Colon joining us this year in the locker room. And, you know, Willie, you were talking about, you and Max both, about the Pro Bowl game. And it was Tyler Eifert who was hurt, suffered a major injury. Boy, he was a really good player. Really impacted his career. Robert Edwards is another guy back in 99 for New England. And then guys have been even hurt doing these obstacle courses and stuff on the beach. And, you know, it's always been to me a strange All-Star game. You know, it's the only one that's played after the year. Every other sport shuts down and they have their mid-season All-Stars. Now, in some ways, that's weird in and of itself. For example, there's a pitcher, Blake Snell. I don't know if you guys follow baseball. Blake Snell, terrific pitcher. He's won two Cy Youngs as the best pitcher in baseball. But he's only been to one All-Star game. I mean, that's crazy, right? Like, if it was after the season, he'd have been All-Stars in both those years that he won the Cy Young, right? Because he'd proven it throughout the course of the year. That happens sometimes in sports, where the guy who's the best at the midway point of the season isn't necessarily the best when the season is over. So in football, you get the best judge of who had the best year, because those guys are nominated and awarded after the season is concluded. But with that being the case, it's the one, and I love sports. I love watching sports. I love broadcasting sports and being involved in it. It's the one game that I never really watched. I've talked to former players who loved exactly what Willie was talking about, the trip to Hawaii and how special that was and could be for the family and friends. Now, you get a little wealthier. You start making some of the money you guys are making now. Maybe it doesn't mean as much to those guys, but I think certainly for the majority of players, that was a great trip. And if they could, you know, and Hawaii, like you said, really embraced it. If they could do something along those lines without actually having the game, somehow have a, you know, 4 days in Hawaii and you get to hang out with other Pro Bowlers, because that's another thing that's lost. And I'm going on a bit of a ramble here, but you know, if you talk to players in other sports, guys who have made an All-Star team or two, the cool thing is to walk into the clubhouse and there's Willie Stargell or Dave Parker or there's Magic Johnson, or there's Mario Lemieux, or Sidney Crosby. These are the guys you're in awe of, and all of a sudden you're putting on a uniform next to them, and you're kind of watching them practice, and you're watching the way they do things, and you're just kind of soaking up that experience. And I assume it would be similar to that in a Pro Bowl. So that is something that I think is just lost by not having some sort of event after the year to reward.

0: reward these guys.
1: And can I say this? Say one thing, Rob?
0: Yeah.
1: Oh, I'm sorry, Matt. I want to say, I think it's also important because I remember when Alan Faneca would make the Pro Bowl and how he talked about it. It was also, as much as it was about making the game and being around the guys and all the fanfare and the big trip to Hawaii and everything that comes along with it, you know, hearing how he would talk to other guys from the NFC and guys in the AFC and how these guys would have somewhat of a meeting of the minds about the state of the league, right? And things they wanted to see and things they were interested in. And they would kind of have like this behind the curtain meeting about the NFL. And they kind of, I think collectively, especially that generation of men, really kind of spearheaded some of the issues or some of the things that were kind of either they were happy about or not happy about. And it was a time where they can collectively have that conversation during the Pro Bowl. Because, like, you know, yes, the NFL is a fraternity of brothers, and you can get on the grape line and call a guy that knows a guy to get to a guy. But during the Pro Bowl, you can really have these in-depth conversations over beer, right, or over dinner. And then the wives get to talk, and then other wives get to talk. And so there was this sense of community that came out of that that was able to echo throughout the league. That's now severed. And so now, you know, guys aren't able to talk to different guys from different teams and how things went and how with training camps and all this and all these things that the minutia of football is really lost. And I think that's the tragedy at all. Max, sorry about that.
2: Yeah, no. I think, you know, you're right, Willie. I mean, that was an opportunity to kind of have the unofficial state of the football address and like with your league stars, right? I mean, how often would you have been able to sit down and talk to Tom Brady over a beer about some of the issues, whether it's health and safety, whether it's, okay, we need more time off in the off season to recover, to get better. Like a lot of those conversations were had. And I think it also was a badge of honor. Like you wanted to be in that game because that was voted on by your peers largely. So that gave you, even though there's an all-pro list that people go on and that's voted on by mostly, you know, news writers and everybody else, but the Pro Bowl was like the players' picks. I mean, Willie, you remember we would have like the meeting of the minds at the big meeting room, and each position group would get up there and give you their list of guys to vote for, right? You know, from their experience.
1: Vote for and, this guy. Like, why am I inviting? You'd be like, why am I voting for this guy? Because this is what Hines won.
2: Yeah.
1: Okay, that's fine.
2: Yeah, that's what Hines won. And Hines would talk about, you know, who he thought the best DBs were that he went against, right? And guys would get up and present, and then we would have a compiled list that we would use for our pro. And it was another chance for us to kind of have that team bonding, right? Because we're having to get in front of our peers, explain our position, why we think this guy is good, and make all of these different votes. And listen, sometimes it was strategic. Sometimes we would pick a guy just so we could get our guy in. You know, if we're like, votes are going to be close, man, vote for this guy to make sure that I could get in. You know, we had that. I mean, there was that part of it. But a lot of it largely was based off the merit on what you saw on the field and how you played against that guy and what you felt was that guy. I remember when I definitely never went up there and advocated for Terrell Suggs ever in my life. I just want to make sure we get that out there. But
1: ever.
2: Dwight Freeney, I'm like, shoot, dude, put me in a spin cycle, man. This guy needs to go to the Pro Bowl. You know what I'm saying? Like, we would have those. Robert Mathis. We would have these conversations. And even Elvis Dumervil when he was in Denver. Like, we had these conversations. And also, for me, it was something that Wolf and I know both held very dear. We were second alternates, like, 3 years in a row. And it was like, man, I want to get there. But I remember Willie Anderson was literally on IR all year. And I was like, oh, man, I'm gonna get to my first Pro Bowl because Willie Anderson's out. And I was excited. The next thing I know, Willie Anderson showed up in Hawaii. I'm like, dude, you were on IR. You didn't even play a game this season. And you, how did, what? And that was the closest I ever got. And I just remember the heartbreak of that because it meant something. It was valued when you talked to those guys that made it. Now, like I said, because of all of that diminished it because it's going to Orlando. Okay, yes, unbridled access to Disney World. Whoop-de-doo with my family. It's like I'm trying to get away and actually have a beach vacation. Like, I don't want to have to drive to Daytona to have the beach in Orlando. And so that's where it kind of just, it miffs me that we can't have that type of event or figure out how to bring the mystique or the prestige behind what it meant to be a Pro Bowler. And I felt like that was kind of

0: have lost over the last couple of years and why this game kind of went downhill was that it wasn't a prized accolade or achievement for an individual player.
1: I'd like to ask you guys something because I'm fascinated by that. I've never heard that. You guys would get up in the locker room and, I mean, would it be after practice, before
0: practice?
1: Oh, we were
0: in the meeting room, yeah. We were in the meeting room after practice, yeah.
1: You'd pick a time and say, okay, today we're voting on Pro Bowl. Is that how it would work?
0: Yeah.
1: Something like that?
0: Well, there was a mandated time that we all had to vote on the Pro Bowl, so that was already, like, scheduled. Mm-hmm. But we just took it the extra degree and said, we're going to go in the meeting room and we're going to close the door, coaches out, and we're going to pick our Pro Bowl list. And that's how it happened.
1: See, I think that's still pretty cool.
0: Yeah,
1: I think that's
0: and that's now
1: cool,
0: lost. That's now lost.
1: Well, no,
0: you don't
1: why
0: wouldn't
1: anymore. Guys do that?
0: Because it's like it's not a game anymore, and the distinction has worn off because guys don't really appreciate it as much because it didn't feel like an achievement. It felt like a task or another thing to do at work because of the location and because of the parameters of what the game became. Right, it became a flag football game, which means both your lines are now out of it. It's essentially, highly effective 7-on-7 for your skill guys. And then it went to the games, which were obstacle events. Like, I don't know how many offensive linemen want to play dodgeball against Justin Jefferson, right? You know what I'm saying? Like, I'm not winning. I have more surface area to hit. He could go sideways, and he's as skinny as a door hinge. You know what I'm saying? Like, it's not that's not fun. And running through – essentially it looked like double dare, adult double dare out there.
2: Exactly.
0: That's not fun anymore. It's not fun anymore. It's not a game. And that's where once you eliminate the big boys, which is the largest swath of any team participation, right, Willie? The biggest percentage of your team are large prairie mammals. And you're not doing large prairie mammal things. That's different if you're saying, hey, man, we're gonna have a buffet eating contest at the Pro Bowl. Like, nobody wants to see that. I mean, linemen would participate depending on the food. But it's not so you take the big men out of it, which is the largest concentration of your teams anyways, so that just continues to diminish the value of it. So that's why sucks that it's not there.
2: There's more ways to make this Pro Bowl thing sexy. Once again, the players have to, if this was to come back, players have to spearhead it. But Max is right. Once you take the big fellas out of it and we feel isolated, I know we sound like, a bunch of crying old women about it, but it's true. Like, there was a point where the quarterback competition was one of the sexiest events during the Pro Bowl, right? The guys run their 40s. Larry Allen and Warren Sapp benching.
0: Fastest man in the world, right? Remember that? Fastest man in the NFL. Darryl Green used to dominate it.
2: Yeah, all those things still have a place, but the game was the main event. And so the guys have to now get back to these young guys have to feel and want to play in the game and play the game the right way. And I remember talking to some guys in the Pro Bowl because you finish a long season. If you were like the Steelers, you played deep into the playoffs and you either cracked the Super Bowl. If you didn't, or you were at least the division round or AFC championship, those are long seasons, right? Cause you're starting from training camp and you're going all the way through. And then I remember talking to some guys like, hey, there was this kind of honor code amongst the players. First quarter, we'll fill this out. Second quarter, we'll give it a little. We'll put a little more on the gas. Halftime, let's reset, laugh, take pictures, do all the pageantry of it. And then by the third quarter, fourth quarter, the level of intensity started to pick up. Guys started getting more dialed in. Tackles started to sound a lot louder. By the fourth quarter, this was full. You had one quarter, and it was full game mode. It was like, all right.
0: It was bloodbath.
2: Gloves on. Knuckles up, let's go bang this out for one quarter. So if that's the importance of having the older guys who were a company who were used to going to the Pro Bowl, ushering the young guys and saying this is how the game can be played, right? Like, this doesn't have to be four quarters of hard-nosed football, but we can have a little bit of a glorified walkthrough all the way up until the third quarter and let's pick it up, right? And then the fourth quarter, you have that icon, you make that kind of, you look across the line of scrimmage, you look at the other guy like, all right, man, I'm coming, you coming, let's have at it. For one quarter, these are elite athletes, the best of the best. They can stomach one more hard-nosed football game for one quarter, And so all of that, I think it kind of all just diminished. And it sucks because the Pro Bowl was fun. It was great for families. It was great for the fans. It was great for all the organizations.

0: just a treat. And, you know, now it's, we're talking about it in a sense, it's all nostalgia now. We don't, we have nothing to hold on to. And, you know, but it, listen, the powers to be, if they want it back, they can. They just have to make it a more digestible destination. And two, the players have to really amp this up and play the game. Enough with the nonsense of kind of playing patty cake football for 2 hours and then everybody goes home. Nobody wants to see that on TV.
1: Yeah. Okay. So maybe one more thought on what they could do to clean that up. A look at the practice squad for the Steelers. By the way, happy birthday today. 76 years old, Terry Bradshaw, one of the great Steelers of all time.
0: Oh, wow.
1: Yeah, TB, happy birthday to him. One of the all-time greats. Maybe some thoughts on him, too, when we continue here in the locker room with Max Starks, Willie Colon, myself, Rob King, here on the Steelers Audio Network.
2: There's some pretty heavy volume on 79 southbound coming out of the S Bend into Crafton. Construction setup taking out the left lane. 65 southbound, that's pretty heavy. The McKees Rocks Bridge into Eckerd Street. A crash there has the right lane blocked. Brennan Joseph, Total Traffic.
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0: In the Locker Room with Rob King, Max Starks, and Willie Colon on Steelers Nation Radio. 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
1: So, welcome back. And we are talking about the Pro Bowl. And I think we're all kind of sad to see it just kind of whimper to a close. I guess my only question would be, what can you do about it? I think everything about getting the guys together, taking them out to Hawaii with their families, the reception that Honolulu, I think the game was in Honolulu, right, that gave all the players, the excitement surrounding that. It was a big event for Hawaii. Chance to get away and family and friends and meet guys, and now maybe you talk to somebody and you're like, hey, you know, guy's not bad after all, and the wives get along, and all these wonderful things. I think we can all agree that part of it is wonderful. I don't know how you can play a football game that's not a football game. I mean, in hockey, nobody checks. That's the closest thing. The NBA scores, you know, 178 to 174 because nobody plays defense. Nobody's, you know, everyone's trying not to get hurt in baseball. And, of course, there are a few injuries over the course of a game anyway in baseball. And that's probably the purest one as far as players trying to win. No, they're not going to barrel anybody over like Pete Rose did and broke Fossey's leg back in an All-Star game in the 70s. And cost Fossey perhaps some of his career. But I don't know how you can play football without playing football. I think when, you know, you always used to say in practice, you got to go full bore because when you don't, that's when you get hurt. So other than, I think we all love the idea, guys, but is there anything that can be done to keep the idea and keep that camaraderie for the game's elites and keep all the other things that go around it and still have a Pro Bowl?
2: Yeah.
3: Is there anything that can be done?
1: Yeah, I mean, like, what can you do other than playing a game and saying, you know what, here's a massive insurance policy for everybody playing, right? You get hurt in this game, right, and, you know, and you're medically proven to be hurt. You here's $15 million, whatever. I don't know. I mean, I think when you play football, you have to play football. You know what I mean? You have to go full speed or you're going to get hurt.
3: Well, I mean, it shouldn't be hard because the rules are totally different from what they were compared now. You can barely touch the quarterback. You can't, you know, there's no, you can't grab a guy behind his jersey and drag him down. They're taking away the hip drop tackle. The game is, you can't, there's no more helmet to helmet. Like, all these things that we kind of was applauding are gone. They're no longer on the table. So the game is as safe as it could ever be from you know, from a logistics standpoint, as far as playing in the game. So I don't know from the playing element of it, what the NFL can do to add more of an incentive for guys to go out there and play, because I think the game is already as safe as, I mean, we got guys are wearing guardian caps, for Christ's sakes, right? Like everything is about safety, and rightfully so. I don't want to sound like I'm talking down on it, but I it really just has to be this generation of ball players, the Josh Allen, the Joe Burrows, the Miles Garrett, the Leonard Williams, the all these elite stars, the Micah Parsons, have to come to the table and really push for this and say, hey, this is how we're going to play the game. We're going to play four quarters and however they want to break it up, but we're going to get after this. We're going to put on a show for the fans, because this is what it's about. It's about the fans. It's about how they drive. They were at one point fans flying to Hawaii to see this game and putting on their team colors. And now that the game is starting to expand from an international standpoint, I mean, it's really you want people for other countries to fly to Hawaii to see the game and bask in it and show the product. And these are our stars. These are our guys. We love them. And look what they can do. And look how great the game of football is. So it's once again, I think it takes the powers to be, the superstars of the league, to have a roundtable discussion and really set the tone and temperature. And hopefully they can sit down with Goodell and, like, we want the game back, but this is what we want. And I think, you know, part of it is making the game a little more exciting, faster, from a quarter standpoint maybe. So I don't know. Those are the little things I can attest to, but I think the NFL is already at a good place as far as safety.
2: All right.

0: I'm gonna chime in with mine because I'm already in that mode mentally about where we're at internationally as far as the expansion. Make it an international showcase game. Then make it an international Pro Bowl game, where you actually take the Pro Bowl and put it in an international environment. Since we're going and opening all of these different sites year after year, why not go in and give like a preview? Like before we went to Brazil, how about we have the NFL All-Star game in Brazil? And oh, by the way, we're going to open the season next year in Brazil, right? Now, Australia was a different story. Yeah, I don't know if you want to go all the way over to Australia at the end of the season, but why can't we open it up in Europe? Do a game, do an All-Star game in London, do an All-Star game in France, do an All-Star game in Spain, do an All-Star game in Germany, right? There's a lot of different places. Yeah, Puerto Rico. Listen, I would love to go cover that. Make sure I'm the color analyst for that one. Willie, you do the sidelines, and we can do it from the beach.
1: Done.
0: But that's – if you're talking about trying to expand your international exposure, if you could put a concentration of your best athletes, like an all-star lineup, and put it internationally, that game internationally, we already see fans come into those stadiums, Rob. When we were in Ireland last year – they were wearing every single NFL jersey. They were just happy to see NFL football. Imagine if you say, we're bringing the best of the best. It's not just the team, but it's the all-stars, like a traveling road show, almost like Team USA when they did the exhibitions, the Dream Team, before they actually went into the Olympics. And they played in the FIBA World Cup, right? And they did all these exhibition matches. Imagine if we did that and said at the end of the year, all right, we're going to do an all-star game. It's going to be in Barcelona. I guarantee you every player that gets voted to the Pro Bowl, I'm there. I'm going. Sign me up right now. It's like, I don't even know if I'm going to make the Pro Bowl, but I'm going to be there. You would have a renewed interest in the player participation, which would then influence the fan participation, and the fans would then look forward to going somewhere internationally for their family trip or whatever to go see their favorite players. See Cam Hayward and TJ Watt over in Barcelona, because also the other part that I think we kind of glossed over, and Willie and I really enjoyed this, was the closeness that players are to the fans when you're in that all-star environment, right? When you went to Hawaii, like, you would see Drew Brees and on Waikiki Beach, you know, like, you'd see, in our example, Marquise Pouncey. Like, we were out and about in that area. We were riding little mopeds, looking crazy on the streets. Like, you had that closeness of being able to say, man, I could actually potentially meet this person in a regular environment that's not in and around a stadium or at a practice facility where I'm behind a fence and we're treating them like animals on parade at a zoo. Like, this would be a more, and it's in an international location. Like, get your passport ready. Like, this is awesome. And
1: Rob, can I?
0: I think that would be my. That would be my recommendation.
2: I love it, Willie.
1: Rob, as somebody who's a baseball enthusiast, and I know the MLB does this, having an All-Star game during the middle of the season, where it's kind of a break in between the season. Do you think the NFL would be able to do that? Because one of the gripes for a lot of guys, a lot of these younger guys, is, you know, even though they make the Pro Bowl, a lot of these guys are banged up, right? They're dealing with injuries. They've been dealing with all season and just playing an extra game where they're not really that passionate about, nor want to play. You know, they throw the injury out there. Well, I got a back. I'm dealing with an ankle. I got to have this postseason surgery. I think it's a legit, especially if the NFL adds an extra game, if they can somehow break the season up, dedicate a week or two to the players and say, hey, this is where we want to do our All-Star game. Maybe we fly the guys out to the Caribbean, you know, maybe we go to Mexico, maybe we go to Puerto Rico, maybe we go to some of these countries where we know we have a strong fan base and the weather's nice and it's a good break of the season, and we take our best and our most decorated and say, hey, you got 4 days, let's light it up. You can bring your families. It's, you know, especially if you're a cold weather guy like me, you know, being in Pittsburgh, if me and Max make the Pro Bowl and we had an opportunity to go to Cancun, you know what I mean, and play an All-Star game, like, why not? I don't know if that was – do you think that would be a viable option for the NFL as well?
2: I have to tell you, my initial thought was that's going to be tough because players – teams don't want to get their players injured. Having said that, though, you know, one of the things – I mean, if you made that a focal point – Willie, that's a really interesting idea.

0: Now, in baseball, what you're running into is guys don't want to pitch because they don't want to throw off the routine, or, hey, it's 2 days rest, so I'm not going to pitch. You know, they got me starting the first game after the All-Star break, so I don't want to pitch. So you're starting to run into that a little bit. I think what happens to every sport is when it becomes, and it's been this way for most sports, most of the major sports for quite some time, but it becomes too big of a business. It's too big of a business venture. And the players, unfortunately, are commodities. And they're commodities you don't want to damage. And so as a team, you're thinking, you know what? Hey, great experience for the guys. We want them to have that experience. But, man, I sure want them to start. I want to reset my rotation. I want them starting that first game after the All-Star break on Monday. Or on Friday, I mean. So there's a little bit of that creeping in, I think, that we're seeing some of that. I think that, though, the more you were talking and the more I thought about it, Willie, I mean, you could actually, you know, every year everyone talks about, oh, man, we got the bad buy this week. We got the early buy. We wanted the later buy.
1: Right.
0: Well, this could be everybody's buy, right? Everybody gets a week off in the middle of the season, and that's one of your buys, especially if they go to 18. There's talk of a two-buy system. You get an extra buy over the course of the season. But I think that the one thing is everybody would be petrified that their players would get hurt. I don't know how the players would feel about it, and those players aren't going to get a buy, right? They're going to fly somewhere internationally. It's going to be hard on their bodies, even if you kept it local. I think those are the only things against it, but I could see some of the things for it. It's certainly a great way to promote the game in a different way. You know, abroad or somewhere else, it would be a great opportunity for the players. You'd have to give them a big fat, you know, $1 million appearance fee or what have you. And I don't know what guys used to make for appearing in the Pro Bowl, but I think it's at least something that's interesting to explore.
2: 44 grand for the winner, 22 for the loser. Nothing I've ever looked.
0: I think players are going to need more than that
2: to want to risk
0: their career and risk their season. It is interesting, though. Could it be tweaked? Could that be a possible scenario where it would be tweaked? And I don't know. It's interesting, Willie. Let's kick that around. Maybe we'll come up with a solution right here for the Pro Bowl in the locker room, and we'll present it to the world and to the rest of the NFL. But in the meantime, let's take a break, shall we?
2: Yeah, let's do that.
0: Okay. All right. We have Max Starks. We have Willie Colon. We're going to take a look at that Steelers practice squad. We're going to take a quick look around now at how the Steelers are perceived nationally in their roster by position group. When we continue in the locker room here on the Steelers Audio Network.
3: There's some pretty heavy volume on 79 southbound coming out of the S Bend into Crafton. Construction setup taking out the left lane. 65 southbound, that's pretty heavy. The McKees Rocks Bridge into Eckerd Street. A crash there has the right lane blocked. Brennan Joseph, Total Traffic.
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8: Hopefully that's optimist going to find us a Pro Bowl site on that one. That's right. It's the Power Hour. Hour number two here inside the locker room. And yeah, this has been a spirited debate, Rob, so far about how we can fix the Pro Bowl. And I can't wait for us to come with some earth-shattering result after our conversation here.
9: Yeah, I think we're on to something. We're going to let it stew a little bit, but we might be. The world may look at this at years from now, and then they may say, remember, I think it was September 2nd back in 2026 when Cologne, Starks, and King, when the three of them came up with the Pro Bowl cure. Remember that? I think it was September 2nd in 26, wasn't it? I think it was a Wednesday.
8: Yeah.
9: Yeah. Yeah. So maybe. We'll see. In the meantime, wanted to finish up the roster construction talk with the practice squad. Okay? And there's two reasons for this. One is because, as we've pointed out several times, we know that practice squad players can get elevated to the regular roster and be major contributors. You don't have to go any further back than last year, where Dylan Cook was at right tackle, who's at right tackle right now for the Steelers, came off the practice squad, and James Pierre, who got himself a very nice contract in the offseason to sign elsewhere, he was on the practice squad, wound up being the Steelers' most solid corner probably down the stretch. Like, just really played good football. Here is a look at the practice squad, and I'm going to run it down for you here, guys. There's a couple of different reports, and I'm coming up, I think, one short on the practice squad.

0: Meaning there's at least one more player that could be signed. I don't know. I may have the right number here, but here's what I've got, and some conflicting reports, but I believe this is correct. So wide receiver, Cole Burgess, Max Surtleman, Brandon Smith. I think each of these guys has their utility. I think if something were to happen and you needed a punt returner, I could see Max Surtleman being a guy that would be elevated to the active squad and take over that role. I don't know who would be the first receiver up in that instance, whether it would be Max or perhaps Brandon Smith. Cole Burgess surprised me a little bit to see him on the list, but your guys' thoughts on that group of wide receivers?
1: I really like it. I really like Max Surtleman. Once again, popped off the tape during preseason, had some fantastic catches and was targeted a whole lot by Drew Aller and Will Howard. And I think when you think about being able to establish rapport and connection with quarterbacks is always key. And he has playtime experience. And like you said, he's done some punt return duties. He's an electric dude, sideline to sideline. So he would be one of those guys where I would say, okay, Caden Wiegen, injury or whatever, boom, we could insert Max Surtleman here. And you're right, Brandon Smith, taller wide receiver. So if you're thinking about, we got to have an extra one that can play on the teams, a core part of teams, whether it's covering on punt coverage unit, possibly playing gunner. You know, he's one of those guys, and he's also, you know, a good route runner in the passing game. So you're right. You have two different body types to fit two different needs depending on who goes down. So I like the versatility of having those guys.
0: Yeah, and I'm wrong on I got wrong information. He's not on the team. So go ahead. I'm sorry, Willie. Go ahead, please.
2: No, I was going to say, you know, when it comes to practice squad guys in general, just speaking about those guys, I've always been a fan of because they're not the most decorated guys on the team, and they kind of push to the back of the line. When you have the stories, as some of the guys that you just mentioned who had success last year, you know, I think it's always I wish there's a way, man, where if you're a practice squad guy and you outplay a starter, man, you should get the nod over the starter. You know, I think because I've been on, especially my time with the Steelers and also as a Jet, man, where I've seen practice squad guys just absolutely tear it up in practice. Like, man, we could use him this week, right? Like, I wish we could somehow bump him up and get him active because of the way he produced this week in practice. And most of the time, obviously, that's, you know, sometimes usually a guy has to go down for a guy to bump up. But nevertheless, man, I wish there was some way where we could pluck a guy and say, hey, man, I know you're not a projected starter, but the way you perform, we could award you with getting you a hat this week.
0: You know, it's funny, a quick aside here, because I feel this way in particular about hockey and baseball, because they're the ones that have the established minor league systems where, you know, in hockey you have your team, you have the AHL team, you have an East Coast Hockey League team perhaps, or another affiliate in another league. So you have a lot more guys in the organization than just the guys in the major league level. I know the D-League is part of what the NBA has now, but that's newer. It's not, to me, it's not as established as it is with baseball and hockey. And yesterday was the deadline for baseball to expand their rosters. Used to be you could call up all kinds of guys. Now you can call up two because there was a ridiculous amount of guys. Games would drag on forever. They'd be making double switches and pitching changes because you had 35 guys in the roster. But I've always thought it would be, and again, guys, I thought it would be kind of fun to allow each team one roster exemption for a veteran guy as a way of, I mean, there are guys, and I covered minor league hockey in Utica and Syracuse. Syracuse was the Penguins and the Vancouver Canucks. Utica was the New Jersey Devils. And there are these guys that are, you know, 29, 30, 31, 32 years old, never gotten to the show, never gotten to the NHL, but they're just good soldiers and they're good for the game and their spirit is so good. And it's the same thing in baseball. I would love to find a way to promote a guy like that and just allow him 2 weeks of first-class travel, somebody making your meals when you come into the locker room, just to experience what a

it's like. I don't know if that would diminish the sport or the achievement for others. But I, since you brought it up on the practice squad, Willie, that's always been one little thing in the back of my mind that if I could do and do it in the right way, I would want to reward.

0: I was considered like, man, we got to get this guy and get him out there. And, you know, maybe he goes through a little slump where mentally he's not all in, or if a situation where his progress is slow. And we say, hey, man, we're going to sit you down just kind of for you to cool off and reset. And we can grab a guy off the practice squad like a Lou Nichols, where he can jump into Caleb's spot, right? Like, all those little things don't all have to be negative. This doesn't have to be a knock against Caleb at the time, where he had to fumble, or maybe it was the mental errors or some of the things he went through. Maybe he just needed a reset. Maybe it was a culture shock. Maybe the guy just needed to be cooled off. But yet you have a starving Lou Nichols on the practice squad who's fighting and grabbing and biting, and, you know, he's wearing multiple hats. He's doing everything you're asking him to do on the practice field. He's earning the respect of his players, earning the trust of his coaches. And you say, man, you know what? You've done a hell of a job this week or so. Let's get you a helmet on Sunday and get you a check. I mean, those type of little situations within a season, man, it speaks volumes, right? And then you see Caleb during practice, he's like, man, you look a lot better. You've had time to digest the playbook. You're playing. You're healthier. You look stronger. Let's get you back up and put Lou back down. Like, that type of, I guess, transition or that fluidity, I think can only benefit rosters. It can only benefit players, because one of the things we're seeing right now, and I think the Steelers and maybe the Eagles are different. Well, the Eagles are different in this regard. Like, they, you know, the Eagles cut like four or five guys from who they drafted in 2006, because they made the decision like, man, you know, if we made a mistake, we're okay. When you say like we drafted a guy, we picked a guy, he's just not an Eagle. I think, and they sent them along this way. I think good organizations have no problems with letting guys go. But if you do keep a guy and you feel like he's not up to par, I think that's a good way to say, hey, we like you. We feel like from a projection standpoint, you could be somebody we need, but you're just not right there. Let's sit you down and let's get a hungry practice squad guy to kind of fill that divot and keep this thing moving. I think just having that fluidity can speak volumes, and I think it's good for ball players to see, and I think it helps the overall picture and projection of an organization.
1: So, Max, I think that players are – you can get players – you can move them up and down three times, I believe, before they're exposed to waivers. But anybody can be nabbed off your practice squad. I guess you'd have to have some exemptions in place, and you'd have to tweak the rules a little bit in order to do that, in order to create a little pocket where guys could be moved down just to hit the reset button. Like Willie said, just, hey, here's an opportunity for you. We think this is best for you. Of course, I guess the other side of that coin would be, hey, if you're going to do that, let me be exposed to waivers, and maybe somebody else will give me that opportunity without me having been sent down. I think it could be – I guess I could see it both ways. It would be a positive for the player being elevated. For the player being moved down, maybe they would construe that as a negative and, hey, give me an opportunity to go somewhere else. But I'm intrigued by the idea for sure.
2: Yeah, and I'm intrigued by it. I think it's a promising idea. You know, I think, you know, the area you're going to run into is a player that might not be willing to accept the coach's decision.
1: Exactly. exactly what I'm saying, right.
2: And that's where you get into the Pandora's box of it, is that they might not view it the same way that you would view it, and then that leads to contempt. And that's the worst thing you can have in a locker room, is that contempt for the coach's decision. And, you know, you worry about that guy becomes a cancer, because we all know that, you know, the best laid plans often have the worst results, because, you know, feelings get involved, and mm-hmm. that's a big problem, right? It's feelings. I would love to see the actual 53-man roster, like, realized. Like, if we're going to have 53 guys, why not have 53 helmets? I hate the limitation of 46 dressing on game day, because that's why you have an expanded practice squad. You have 16 guys sitting there in that quote-unquote waiting position, helping position. Why on game day do I then need to designate only 46 guys to play in a game? Mm-hmm. Even though they're still on the active roster, they're healthy, they're ready to go, we just can't put a helmet on them because of the rules. And if we're going to go to 18 games, however that looks, why not increase that? And then I think you have more mobility, because now you have more space to kind of finagle that, where you could bring up a Lou Nichols, and maybe you don't necessarily demote a Caleb Johnson

0: you know, in this hypothetical sense. But maybe it's, okay, we're going to sit the fifth linebacker today, but we're still getting 53 guys out there, so it gives you that space. Or, hey, I want Herleman up along with Caden Wiegen just in case. Maybe I want to put both of them on kickoff return and sit Eli Heidenreich out, you know, and see how two smaller guys on the return team looks. But I can't do that because I was like, I have to balance to 46, and I need that guy to also be the running back. You can actually have specialists in there for positions as opposed to the ultimate versatility. And I think that kind of also breeds a lot of those things. So I would just, that, so I love the idea of like you have that exemption, but why not just open up the whole 53? That's on your active roster. And then you have a little bit more fluidity to be able to move a couple of guys up and down. And like you said, you still keep the three promotion demotions protected from waivers away. And also you have a way of saying, all right, you're going to dress, but you're going to watch. Now you got to be clipboard king today. And yep. And then you still get that without having to create the quote-unquote demotion aspect of it, which could mentally tank a player even worse if they're already slumping.
1: You know,
2: yeah, I like that, Matt.
1: I am trying to think now of what the logic and rationale is for only having 46 players dressed. I don't know.
0: It was the injury that I think component was that if a player's injured, but he's not an IR guy. So a guy's out with a sprained ankle for a week. You don't have to IR him. And then
1: what I'm saying is
0: the competitive balance.
1: Why not allow all 53 players to play?
0: That's what I don't understand. I was just saying that because of injuries on your active roster that aren't IR worthy, it limits your availability of available guys. So it keeps a competitive balance by having kind of like that pool of guys that are injured and out for maybe a week. You don't have to necessarily promote or demote them. And now every team has at least 46 healthy guys. That's what I'm saying. For competitive balance, that's why they don't open it up like that.
1: Right. But I do agree that
0: that was how the rule was in place. But right. They
1: opening
0: should.
1: It up would opening it up would be, look, if I'm a rebuilding team in particular, I would love to open that up. If I was a
3: hell yeah.
1: If I was a right, let's you know what? Or let's say it's late in the game and you know you're losing by 17 points or you're winning by 17 points, and you don't have say Jennings Dunker available for a game, right? He's not dressed, but would sure be nice to get him a few series in there against NFL opponents. I mean, I think it would be very good for teams that are high on developing their players to get them some of that game action.
2: Hey, Rob, you're so spot on. And also think about it from this standpoint. If you're a young quarterback, right? Like, think about this Steelers situation. Right. I mentioned about Mike McCarthy developing these two young quarterbacks. That would be a great opportunity to throw Will Howard and Drew Aller out there, like, hey, Aaron, we're up 2 touchdowns. Let's cool you off. We've been in the process of talking about how we can develop these young quarterbacks. This is a great opportunity. Because I told you yesterday, if I'm Mason Rudolph and I got to split reps with these two other guys, I'm not a happy camper.
1: Right.
2: I'm not. Because I have to be ready. I'm already don't have enough because Aaron's taking his. I gotta do what I need to do in case if Aaron isn't ready to go or he gets hurt in the game. This train still has to move, and I'm conducting it. But now this gives an opportunity for Mike McCarthy and his system and everything he wants to implement with this new Steeler offense to really give these guys quality game reps that people they have film, they can watch, and they can develop in real time. So I'm with you, Rob. Open it up. Enough is enough.
1: Yeah, and one more thing, and I know we're overdue for a break. Justin Miller, our esteemed producer, is going to start hollering my ear any minute here. But I will say this. I still go back to what to me is one of the most fascinating questions of this season, because the Steelers have not been in this situation since before Ben Roethlisberger was drafted. You have two young guys, Will Howard and Drew Aller. You are hoping to bring them along and hoping that one of them will be your next franchise QB, the next starter for years to come, the next guy that's going to lead you deep into the playoffs and hopefully a Super Bowl championship. And you no longer get to see them play. You are now going to spend the next several months watching them get limited reps in practice, I guess watching them behave. I'm sure there's more of a science to this then I'm

0: giving it credit for. I'm sure there is. But now you're judging what you saw in camp and when they were getting snaps in OTAs and when they were getting snaps in preseason games against other teams' backups. And now you're trying to weigh that and your scouting reports from last year when they actually were playing to this year's crop of quarterbacks in college who haven't taken those OTA snaps, but they are getting regular snaps in college. So how do you know, hey, we're good, we don't have to draft anybody this year, or, hey, we better move up in the draft and start thinking about expending, draft picks and other things. They always say draft capital now. Just so you know, Willie, that's not allowed in the locker room. It's draft picks, not draft capital.
1: Yes.
0: But how do
1: picks
0: you know?
1: Picks are people, too.
0: How do you know? I think it's one of the fascinating questions of this year. And if you were allowed to play these guys and get them a little bit of snaps, maybe it would get you closer to a decision. I don't know. That's not the way the rules exist, though. And we are overdue for a break, so we're going to take one now. Much more to come as we look at the Steelers practice squad, guys that hopefully will be making significant contributions to the Steelers' regular season games this season when we continue in the locker room here on the Steelers Audio Network.
2: A bit of volume on 79 southbound out of the S Bend down to Crafton. Construction set up there, taking out the left lane. Through Shadyside, 380, it's a bit heavy both ways. Enfield Street to Bakery Square Boulevard. Construction set up there till about 3 p.m. Brendan Joseph, Total Traffic.
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11: President Trump is slamming Michigan's Democratic nominee for U.S. Senate. In a speech in Las Vegas Wednesday, Trump claimed Abdul El-Sayed hates Jewish people and hates Israel.
12: Abdul El-Sayed, lovely gentleman. He's a man of hate. And now he's going around saying, no, I love everybody. He doesn't love everybody.
11: He went on to predict that El-Sayed will lose the November election. The progressive Democrat defeated establishment-backed Congresswoman Haley Stevens in Tuesday's closely watched contest. In the midterms, El-Sayed will face Republican Mike Rogers, who has Trump's backing. Primary contests are being held in Tennessee on Thursday. The main event is the Republican primary for governor, where Senator Marsha Blackburn, Congressman John Rose, and State Representative Monty Fritz are running to replace term-limited Republican Governor Bill Lee. And Acting Attorney General Todd Blanch won't have Republican Senator Susan Collins' vote when his nomination heads to the Senate floor. She says she reviewed his qualifications and concluded his actions have further eroded the Justice Department's independence. That's politics. I'm Mark Mayfield.
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1: Going to be another hot day. A mix of sun and clouds. Chance of a shower, thunderstorm, a high of 90. Partly cloudy tonight with a chance of a stray shower dropping.

0: to 72. Tomorrow, partly cloudy. Once again, can't roll out a stray shower. High of 87.
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8: Boy, oh boy, I feel like we're just three doctors right now. There's Dr. Starks, Dr. Cologne. Maybe I'm more like a resident. Resident Rob. We're just fixing things. We're just healing things. We're healing the Pro Bowl. We're healing the game day roster. We're just solving a lot of problems here today, guys. We really are. I'm proud.
9: Whoever said it wasn't rocket science. Exactly. When you put three great minds together, you're going to get great results. I mean, that's just how we have to look at it, guys. I mean, we're just thoughtful thinkers and, you know, using common sense, which is not necessarily common all the time.
8: No, it isn't. We both love Herleman and Brandon Johnson. We think those are good guys to have in the practice squad. I'm really intrigued by the development of Max Herleman, coming in last year and changing positions and doing all kinds of different things, and he's come a long way. Tight end is Lake McCree. He is providing some depth, tight end position, and running backs, Travis Homer and Lou Nichols. So your guys' thoughts on the tight end position with Lake McCree and the running backs with Lou Nichols and Travis Homer.
9: Will, go ahead.
10: Well, listen, you know, as far as McCree, I actually watched him a little bit when he was at USC. I thought he was solid, man. And I'm glad the Steelers are able to kind of continue to keep him and develop him. But, you know, I'm all in on Lou Nichols. I've been pounding to death for Lou Nichols. I love him. I think he actually earned the helmet on this squad. It sucks that he didn't get the nod in that regard, but hopefully we'll see him at some point during the season, only because I felt like his ability in short yardage is big time. I think he can deliver. I think he's a running back that runs behind his pads, big lower body guy that can run through tackles, and he's a finisher. And he showed during the preseason that he has home run speed. And I think, you know, you guys covered the games. I was fortunate enough to cover the games with you. I think a lot of fans started to kind of fall in love with him. You know, I think they just liked his style of play and how he complimented the offensive line, the five that was out there. So, it is what it is at this point, but I'm glad the Steelers were able to kind of at least keep him in-house until they let him off the leash.
9: And I'm right there, too. I think, you know, you look at this diversity. I think there's a lot of young talent to develop, and I think you also have guys who, in a pinch, injuries happen. You have guys who are ready to go, you know, and that's always the biggest thing is what does my stock look like? Like, if things go a little bit wiry, a little bit south, the injury bug hits our team, how are we equipped to deal with it? And I think, you know, we saw a lot of good things from Lake McCree at the end of the preseason. Athletic, agile, tight end that can go make plays for you down the field. And then, like you said, you know, with Travis Homer, you have an experienced special teams guy. So if anything happens, you know, say Eli Heidenreich's injured or misses time, you now have a guy who can step in and be your personal protector on special teams and fill a lot of different holes. And then, of course, Lou is pads down Lou. You know, he always has his pads low. He's looking to bowl you over, and he's a physical between-the-tackles runner. So, once again, I just talk about kind of the ability within these multiple pick groups to have different diversity of body styles and have a different flavor that you can offer so you have somebody.

0: somebody who can plug and play if any injury should happen to a different position, like I said, with the wide receivers. You know, being able to have a special teams first type of guy who can give you return capabilities as well as can play wide receiver, and then one that's a wide receiver first that can chip in on special teams. Like, those are the things you're kind of looking at when you're building this practice squad, because this is almost like your ready list that's in-house. And the Steelers did a good job of really diversifying who they picked in those positions.
1: Totally agree. And, you know, because it's a team of different body types, right? You're looking for different things, different guys that can contribute in different ways. And I totally agree, Max. I think that's a really good way of looking at the skill position guys that they're adding. Now, offensive line, a couple of guys, and that Steven Jones and Doug Nestor. So, guys, as our offensive line experts, Max, we'll have you start there. What have you seen from those guys, and what can they add and to the practice squad and potentially to the regular roster as well if called up?
0: Well, I think I'll start with Steven Jones. I think Steven, you know, he was injured early on in camp. His nickname's Big Grizz, a.k.a. the Grizzly Bear. Just a big, physical, stout body type at the guard position. So when you're talking about a guy who could come in and just be stout, I thought he was rising last year when we had him in preseason, and then kind of had a slump game, jumped off sides in that second preseason game last year, and then kind of went to a mental state. But as far as the physical attributes, I think he's a big, burly guy who can come in and be really physical, especially in the run game. That's where his biggest asset is, and be able to contribute. So if you do have any injuries to your starters and you need a dress day guy, I think he's a guy that can elevate and play that position, and got stronger as a preseason, but just missed time at the beginning. I think that kind of hurt his chances of really getting into the competition. Doug Nestor showed he can play four positions. He can play guard, he can play tackle. So having that versatility to be able to swing at the tackles as well as play the guard positions, he showed that he can get the job done. And I think that's why you kind of have him. He's kind of that swing, plug-and-play guy outside of the center position that can play for you. So I look at that. I still think we're light at tackle. Still need one more tackle because I think you have to have that. But as far as what they did, I like both of the picks because I think both of them have value and still can benefit from some additional development or seasoning.
2: Yeah, Max spot on. I watched Nestor win a preseason, man. I thought he was scrappy good. And you could tell he had some little seasoning from his game. I know he was an undrafted free agent that was picked up by the Vikings and obviously moved over to us. I like the fact that he is versatile. When you – and Max can attest to this. When you get deep in the season, man, and sure, injuries happen, but sometimes those type of guys, those versatile guys, man, they add a level of depth, versatility that kind of helps other guys reset, right? By their play style, being more attentive to detail. Like, those type of guys help guys play better. And so if he ever cracks the lineup, man, I think he's just a worthy body to have out there. I tell one of the guys I brag about all the time. And Max, I don't know if Doug Legursky was ever.
0: That's exactly what I was thinking about. I'm glad you said it.
2: Yeah, Doug Legursky, man, who we all loved. If everybody, all the diehard Steelers fans out there, sure, he was a short center. I'm gonna say that. I don't want to kill Doug.
0: He was sawed off.
2: Yeah, there you go. Yeah, he was a short center, but man, Doug was so versatile. He could play center. He played both guard positions and hold his own. People don't understand, the Super Bowl against the Green Bay Packers, Super Bowl 45, Doug was the starting center in that game, and he out of our entire offensive line, he graded the highest. Like, Doug balled out in the Super Bowl because we lost, and in the fashion we lost, obviously, you know, no credit is passed around, but he never got his flowers because of that, because when you lose a Marquise Pouncey in the AFC Championship game, a lot of people are like, man, you know, what's – and the Packers had a really, really good defense line led by Bijan Raji. I'm messing that up. What's his name? The big fella.
0: B.J. Raji.
2: Big stomach.
0: B.J. Raji.
2: B.J. Raji. Yeah. Excuse me.
0: The gut.
2: Yeah, and obviously they had, you know, all those other guys. But Doug held his own and played extremely well. And so when I got – that's who pops in my head, of Doug Legursky, who's just high-quality depth that can – flat out, you know, things go awry, you can still lean on it and keep this thing moving.

0: How much could a guy have improve? Go ahead.
1: I was going to say this real fast. Doug, remember when Doug had to go up against Albert Haynesworth? Remember he came in at left guard? And Doug had to battle without Albert Haynesworth is all of 6'7", 300 and whatever, 60-something pounds. And Doug gave him fits. Doug gave Albert Haynesworth fits back before. Oh, my God. So, yeah. So, you're absolutely spot on. I mean, and that's the type. You need that type of glue guy that's just a nasty, physical. Just put me in, coach. He's like, I just mouthpiece optional, chin strap optional. I just need a helmet and shoulder pads and some cleats, and I'm good to go.
2: It looked like Danny DeVito wrestling Shaq.
1: Yeah, it did. Look at that bad version of Twins.
2: Right.
0: So, guys, how much could a guy improve on the practice squad? Because Steve Jones, I think, Max, you described him perfectly. He was a guy that, you know, all of a sudden there was just a little buzz about him last year in camp. Hey, this guy's got really heavy hands, you know, and he's a guy to keep an eye on. And then, like you said, just kind of things didn't go as well for him as the camp wore on a little bit. But how much can a guy improve? How much can a guy, you know, find his way in the practice squad to eventually being on either the Steelers or another team's 53?
1: But it's the daily practice habits, and that's what they want to see. Like, can this guy pick up? Because you're still going to run your offense in practice, and you're still going to run against other guys. So it's the confidence, the communication, and the consistency. Those are the three C's on a practice squad or a backup position that you have to have consistently. And if you can display those things, that's what builds trust. And that's what allows not only your current team to see that, okay, this guy might be ready for some real live action reps, but also if he does get in the game and he does perform well, it puts him on the radar for 31 other teams. And they're now putting him on a short list and putting a star next to him. Okay, once it becomes time, if he ever hits waivers, this is a guy that we need to consider and bring in here. And that's how you develop it. But it's doing those daily deeds, those daily habits that instill trust that allow you to see the growth that's necessary.
0: We're going to take a break.
2: Rob, I'm going to be very frank.
0: Good. Sorry. Yeah, please.
2: I apologize. Rob, no. I'm going to be very frank, and I know you got to get out of here. If you're in a practice squad and you want to get on the field and be a captain a-hole, that's how you make
1: the team. Like, that's Thursday All-American. Like, the Chris Hokies of the world.
2: The Chris Hopes, the Ryan McBeams, those guys made it onto the field because they were absolute hell for our starting line, and they just didn't let up. And no matter how many fights we picked with them, no matter what we did, those type of guys fought their way onto a roster on game day. So, all you practice squad guys out there, be the guy everybody hates but loves on Sunday.
0: We're going to look at the practice squad on the Steelers defense when we continue in the locker room here on the Steelers Audio Network.
3: 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Through Kerwin Heights, Washington Pike, you're down to a single lane, Washington Avenue to Green Tree Road. That's through construction scheduled till about 5. Brendan Joseph, Total Traffic.
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11: 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What are you going to do?
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2: OpenAI has agreed to a $3.2 million settlement with the Department of Justice over allegations the company discriminated against U.S. workers in its hiring practices. Matt Mattinson has the story.
3: The DOJ says the investigation involved fewer than 10 positions, but found issues including how some jobs were advertised and how applications were accepted. Under the agreement, OpenAI will pay $1.2 million in civil penalties and $2 million to compensate workers affected by the alleged practices. The company denies the findings, but says it reached the agreement to resolve the matter and move forward with its immigration-related hiring program.
2: Anthropic inking a $10 billion deal with AI cloud startup Volta. And AI systems from Anthropic and OpenAI created fake identities in an effort to break into the site GitHub. The UK's AI Security Institute says Anthropic's Mythos and OpenAI's Sol used autonomy and deception to mask the hacks. This comes as more AI models are being caught starting their own hacks. Tech Report, I'm Mark Mayfield.
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17: All right, guys, we know what time it is. It has been a fun show. I feel like 2 hours is just flying by. You know, we have so many great topics and the meeting of the minds here, this triumvirate of voices and thought leaders has been fantastic. But it's time now for the bell lap. So we've now addendumized this, and I just made that word up, so don't roast me on social media, but I've now said that it is a
18: legal. I'll make a lot of words up.
17: Yeah, we're going to call this the early dinner bell. How about that? The early dinner bell is what we will also know. Yeah, there it is. And our producer, Justin Miller, has done nothing but produce this for me because it's spaghetti night in his household, Spaghetti Wednesday for Justin Miller, and it led me to a thought. What is on the menu? Have you guys thought about what potentially dinner will look like this evening in your respective households?
19: Mine's at my desk.
18: I'm gonna let Rob have it. I feel like this is an easy dunk for me. Go ahead, Rob.
19: I got a salad at my desk watching the Buccos game tonight. That's what I got. Boring.
17: That sounds completely sad. It does.
19: It is a little that bit sad.
17: That is a sad meal.
19: It is a sad deal, man.
17: You have to step your meal prep time up for the big. You know, you're in here with heavy hitters.
19: I know.
17: We're gonna need you to step that up, Rob.
19: Okay. I got you.
18: Yeah, it sounds like a menu for somebody that's dealing with witness protection.
17: Exactly.
18: Salad in a Buccaneers game on a Wednesday. Sounds like you're hiding off and off the grid house somewhere just waiting for life to pass by. Well, I'm going to say this. I think the Taco Tuesdays was yesterday. The kids wanted tacos.
17: Same here. Mm-hmm.
18: Yep, the kids are big taco fans. I think we might. I saw the wife. I think this might be a rotisserie chicken night. So
17: Ooh.
18: Rotisserie chicken with all the fixings. And the big bird is going to be on the stove for me to carve up and serve to the other gremlins that I fund. Yeah, I think we're doing a big chicken with some veggies tonight.
19: Okay, next. So everyone's got to ask this. Is this like the chicken you get out of the plastic container, or are you actually roasting it?
18: No. Come on. The wife's cooking a big old chicken. We're not doing no Costco chicken. No, we season it. We prep it. We let it marinate. We do the damn thing. Yeah.
19: Okay. I had to ask, though, because I know people were asking. I didn't have any doubts, Willie, but I know people were thinking at home, is he taking the plastic container off of that thing? Okay, good. I'm glad to hear you're not. Okay, good deal.
18: Us black folks, we know how to cook chicken really, really well. And so,
17: yeah,
18: we do
17: seasoning.
18: It our
17: seasoning.
18: Way.
17: Yeah. Yep. Seasoning.
18: We clean and season it, Rob.
19: All right.
17: Yeah.
19: I know where to swing by if I'm in Jackson, Mississippi. Okay, there so practice squad on the defensive line. Again, we're just running through this quickly. We got some stuff we didn't get to because we got to so much other stuff today. But along the defensive line, Kyler Baugh and Asaisi Otomewo. I thought Asaisi was a real candidate to make the regular season roster. I'm delighted that he's on the practice squad. Thought he showed up well for the Steelers last year. And Kyler Baugh was on the practice squad a year ago. Again, I just thought he made plays, particularly in that first preseason game. So I'm good with those guys on the defensive line.
17: I'm right there with you. And Willie mentioned this name earlier. He gives me Ryan McBean vibes. Like, he's a guy that goes hard. He shows up on tape. It's never pretty, but it's always on time. And I think that's something that you're looking for a D lineman. You want to be sudden. You want to be disruptive. And he provides that element. And he did it last year. You know, he was a guy that got in there and is not bashful about being in the interior and getting muddy in the pig pen. So I really like the fact that we were able to keep him somehow, because I think he will be a contributor at some point this season, a la Dylan Cook, a la James Pierre. We had to throw Asaisi Otomewo in there because he was a contributor last year as well when we had some injuries to the D-line, especially with Derek Harmon going down.
18: Yeah, and I think the overall theme, and it's good, man, we got big body human beings on reserve, which is always a plus for a football team, especially if we're saying this team has a roster right now that's going to be playing meaningful games in December and potentially in January and making a run. You need guys like that who can continue to learn, grow, shaping up, and be around that D-line culture led by Cameron Haywood and obviously Keanu and Derek Harmon. It's pivotal for guys like this, too, because guys like these two gentlemen that we're speaking of, they make it hell for the starting offensive line that's going to need work, right? Like, me and Max can attest to, when you have quality backup guys who have substance and really come to it every day and bring their hard hat, man, they only make the offensive line better, right? And so the Steelers, we know right now, seems like they're going to be more pass dominant than run dominant, but they're going to have to run the ball. And I know Mike McCarthy, and I don't want to be redundant. I know he likes a little more hands-off approach when it comes to practice. He wants guys to play at a high tempo and get the work in and get off the field. But you one of the things that I think hurt this team going into this preseason was that the fact that the lack of physicality. Well, these two individuals, they have opportunity to kind of rough up that starting line, whoever that five is going to be, and really get them quality work week in and week out. Because if this is going to go how we expect it to go, Aaron Rodgers is 42 years old. They're going to have to lean on the run game a little bit more to be productive and more explosive.
19: Okay, let's move on to the linebacker position, where Braden Swinson, a former fifth-round pick of New England, he was added from the outside. Jacoby Windman, who we saw last year, he was snatched away from the Steelers by Carolina, got some time with Carolina, back with the Steelers' camp. He's back in the fold with the Steelers on the practice squad. And then Julius Welshoff, 29-year-old guy, but once again, the international exemption. So he's there. He's ready to go. And, again, continues to show up in spring training games and at practice. And so that's your group of linebackers, guys.
17: Yeah, I like this group. Having Jacoby back, and like you said, he got some seasoning, went down to Carolina, played. That was a playoff team, and he participated with them. So you got some good experience there with him. And I think for you know, bringing in a guy like Braden Swinson, I think is just, you know, you want to kick the

0: tires and see. He's a young guy. Can he make the jump? Can he continue to grow as an athlete? You know, and then Julius Welshoff, man, the German knife maker, as Wolf coined him when he first came to Pittsburgh. He just, for whatever reason, he keeps getting better. This is a guy who never played formalized American football, right? Came over a part of the IPP program, the International Player Pathway, and got the exemption to be on a team and get some experience. And I felt like it's been benefiting him, and he's been getting better and better. And he's a guy who's been an up-and-down type of guy for us, where you could bump him up, have him play some special teams. We had some injuries last year, TJ and Alex going through some nicks and bruises, and he filled in. And so he's getting better and better, just a consistent guy and a guy that not a lot of other teams are going to have on their radar. So they didn't mind putting him in the waiver wire and let him go out there and then bringing him back, because they have a lot of comfort with him because he's been in this Steelers system for a number of years now.
1: Yeah, guys like Welshoff, if he's able to crack the lineup and be a figure on special teams, like, they write storybooks about guys like that, right? So he has an opportunity to, as Max said, continue to get better, maximize the opportunity, but his hay is going to be made on special teams. And, you know, that's one unit, that's one aspect of this team that has to continue to develop and be more, and find a way to be more impactful. If a guy like him can do so, like, he'll be a Steeler for life, for sure. So hopefully best of luck to him.
2: And then finally, our last group of guys is at defensive back on and there's a couple of them here. So one of the guys is new, and that is – well, first of all, Sebastian Castro is a guy who's like your safety. I thought there might be one more safety in the group. To be perfectly honest, guys, I don't know a lot about Carlon Vigors, to the point where I'm not sure if it's Vigors or Vigors and how to pronounce his name.
0: I think it's Vigors. I think it's Vigors.
2: Thank you. Danico Slaughter, who – I think that, again, you just, if you're a fan, just follow the way things are going, right? Like I've said this many times, where's the money? Well, that's, you know, what guys are getting paid? That's who the team thinks is good. Where did they spend their first and second round picks? That's guys that the team thinks is good. Who stepped in when there were injured guys in the Steelers secondary? It was Danico Slaughter. He was the first guy in there. He was the first guy up. That tells me that even though the six cornerbacks were pretty well set, barring injury, that they really liked Danico Slaughter. So I'm happy to see him based on that on the practice squad, and the other two guys with Castro adding some depth at safety as well, and Vigors, who I don't know a ton about, guys.
0: Yeah, I don't know much about Vigors either, and I have to do my research on him, but I think for Danico, we saw him make a lot of plays. He got a lot of burn in the preseason, so they felt really comfortable about where he's at and bringing him back. And as a guy they want to take an additional look at, and like you said, you know, we went through this rash, Rob. We talked about this where, you know, the DB room got hit hard, you know, a couple of years ago, and then, you know, could still continue to get hit hard because you think about Deshaun Elliott, who's now on IR. You know, after that Jets game, went on IR, and we missed him for a large swath. So injuries are going to happen in the secondary. So you have to just be prepared and have guys who are ready to play and guys who are willing to go out there and play hard and play a physical brand of football. And I think Danico kind of fits that mold for what we're looking for in that room. And he, you know, he's a guy that's already immersed in that culture. So why wouldn't you want to do that? And Sebastian Castro, high football IQ. Athleticism is one that he makes up for the lack of athleticism with that ability. And I think with a crowded room, just didn't get that many reps this preseason. We didn't get to see him as much as we did a year ago. And I think he's a guy who can continue to grow, a guy that they were very high on last year in the scouting room. And I think that's kind of how you ended up with him again, a guy they want to see just continue to develop and grow and potentially be a contributor.
1: Yeah, I'm gonna be frank and honest. I didn't know Vigors existed till just now. So
0: yeah,
2: he's a corner. I'll tell you that he's a corner, not a safety. Right. I should point that out. Other than that, we're gonna have to get to work to learn more about him.
1: There you go. And I'm gonna say the same for both gentlemen. Nevertheless, I think the theme right now for this whole secondary group is they got to get healthy, and they got to get healthy fast, especially if they want to start the month of September off hot. And we continue to stew and wonder what's going on with Joey Porter Jr. And, you know, listen, I think one of the missing pieces, one of the things we haven't talked about, when

0: in regards to this secondary group, and we're talking about Brisker, in particular, like, he was a liability to some degree. Yeah, he was good in the box, but nevertheless, he struggled at being a deep ball safety. And so they're going to have to continue to figure out what can this group do really well together, and how they continue to make hay. But right now, this is if there was a troublesome spot on this roster, it would be the secondary for the Steelers.
1: Okay, we're going to talk more about that. I'm going to talk more about that with the guys on Friday. Off tomorrow for me, on for the guys in the locker room tomorrow. Look, we didn't get to everything we wanted to because we got we're solving the Pro Bowl and active day rosters and doing all kinds of things just really for the betterment of mankind is what we did on this show. So we will get to some of those roster breakdowns of the way that the Steelers are perceived around the league coming up on Friday's program. Guys, enjoy your lunch. Max Starks, Willie Colon, I'm Rob King. We thank you for being with us in the locker room here on the Steelers Audio Network.
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0: blocking. Pressure coming, throws, and it is intercepted. Joey Porter Jr., first interception of the season at the 40-yard line of the Steelers, and another turnover. He is hustling down to the closed part of the end zone. His teammates behind him to celebrate as the Steelers now with another turnover. How many, Max?
1: One for the other thumb. Six on the day. Wow.
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3: Joey Porter Jr., the hottest topic in and around Steeler Nation this week, should be practicing at some point this week. At least that's what we are anticipating. No new contract yet, but they still have a little bit of time remaining before the start of the regular season, which is just about a week and a half away. And Brian, that's the biggest topic in and around Steeler Nation, as I said, is the Joey Porter Jr. situation. The contract still not done yet, and the Steelers and Omar Khan have made it very clear that they're going to stick with what they've always sticked with over the years, and that is not negotiating any contracts once the regular season starts. Now, the good news for that, Brian, is we still have some time before that happens, just about 10 days.
4: Ed, you're just going to bury the lead about that great new intro for the show there. I mean, the powers that be at the Steelers Audio Network and SNR cooking up the little intro for us. I love to hear it.
3: Yeah, we have made it to the big time, my

0: friend. New show name, new season, and now a new intro for us with the professional radio voice that iHeartRadio and you hear on DVE and you hear on the Steelers Nation radio and the Steelers audio network all the time. I love it, man. I'm pumped.
1: It lends some legitimacy to a couple of illegitimate guys like ourselves. So I do love that for sure. And you know what? Segway time. Tuesday was an intro for Joey Porter Jr. back to on-field work with the Steelers. So I don't know exactly what that looked like. I think it was a pretty short, you know, helmets only practice. I hate saying helmets only because, I mean, honestly, they were wearing clothes too. But you know what we mean in football terms. No pads, just the helmets with their jerseys and socks and cleats. But, yeah, I mean, it's just, it's the next step along the progression of potentially getting him to the season opener against the Atlanta Falcons. And look, I mean, Joey talked after practice. Maybe we can play the audio later in the show. But, you know, there seems like a lot that he's not fully confident in saying at this point because there's the back, there's the contract, there's just a, it was almost a, just throw a lot of stuff out there and the waters are still kind of murky. So, but what's not murky is that he did return on Tuesday as Mike McCarthy anticipated, and at least it's another rung on the ladder to that climb to the season opener for the Steelers' top returning corner.
0: They sure need Joey Porter Jr. more now than ever, Brian. That's for sure. You know, when you take a look at what this season has been, this offseason for the Pittsburgh Steelers, it's been a good one from the standpoint of the free agency, the draft. All the draft picks have remained up to this point as well. So that's a good thing for the Pittsburgh Steelers as far as everybody making this roster. But there's just one thing that has been lingering out there. And that one thing that has been lingering out there is the fact that Joey Porter Jr. has not signed a new contract, that Joey Porter Jr. has still not got his extension that a lot of us were anticipating this past offseason that Joey Porter Jr. would have. And here we are on the brink of a new season, Brian. And on the brink of that new season, we wait to get that contract done for Joey Porter Jr. I think they'll get it done before the start of the regular season. What do you think?
1: Yeah, I mean, I guess I look at it two ways, Ed. I mean, on one hand, I agree with you because that was always my expectation. And I think sometimes, you know what, let me actually start with the more pessimistic answer. With every passing day that we get closer to September 13th, my confidence wavers a little bit more. And I think that's just a natural way to feel about it is the less there's more uncertainty with the less progress that you make in terms of getting out there and, you know, putting things together. But at least Tuesday happened, and it looks like as we record this Wednesday morning, you know, he's going to be out there the rest of the week for practice. But you can't really take anything for granted in this football business. On the other hand, though, I've thought all along that they'll hammer something out with him. And oftentimes in these negotiations, you know, we've seen it with the Steelers, we've seen it with other teams around the league, you know, Baltimore and Lamar Jackson certainly come to mind. The night is darkest before the dawn, and it is sort of a poker game a little bit. It's a game of chicken, whatever you want to call it. Like, both sides can't really reveal too much, and eventually one side either has to call a bluff or you can compromise in the middle. And over the years, we've really most often seen the Steelers compromise in the middle with pretty much all their premier players, TJ Watt, Cam Hayward. You know, it wasn't as dramatic, but, you know, guys like Deontay Johnson, Alex Highsmith, Minka Fitzpatrick, they all got it done. Am I missing anybody? I mean, Pat Freiermuth, that one went down almost to the wire, but they got that done. This year, of course, most of the business was handled relatively early and quickly in Nick Herbig, Darnell Washington, and Keanu Benton, which went into training camp. So, point being, I can't really remember the last time there was a true stalemate that, you know, a cold war that went, you know, continued on into the regular season. And that's, let's just be honest, that'll be kind of awkward if it does happen. But I guess you can go back to the Ben Roethlisberger years where,

0: maybe that last season was a little bit prickly, but that was different because he was at the end of his career. It was his last contract and not his first or second. So, hey, don't get me wrong. I'm not trying to, you know, paint it all sunshine and rainbows. Like, look at Micah Parsons last year with the Cowboys. That one did not get done. And the resolution there was the Packers swooping in and trading for him. So I used the term premier players earlier. If the Steelers decision makers, if the Steelers brass simply does not put Joey Porter Jr. into that category the way they did with some of those other names I mentioned, then yes, this will be a very difficult impasse, to use Mike McCarthy's words from last week.
1: One thing that's for certain, Brian, in 2026 in today's NFL, and you know, you just used the, you know, the Parsons example, anything can happen nowadays. You know, 15, 20 years ago, everything was a lot more strict when it came to contracts. Well, nowadays, if you do get to that situation where neither side can get it done, maybe a trade, something else occurs. So we shall see. They still have about 10 days here. It is Wednesday. So first game next Sunday, not this Sunday, the following Sunday. So just about 10 days or less now until they can potentially get that done. Brian, I want to talk about your article that's up on Steelers.com. Work begins on the Falcons as of yesterday on Tuesday. Mike McCarthy met with the press and talked about it being a self-improvement Tuesday. The Steelers starting to switch gears to the Atlanta Falcons now that they have set their 53-man roster over the weekend, as well as adding to their practice squad, which, by the way, we will get to a little bit later here, probably in and around 2:45 today before we switch over to our 3 o'clock hour. We're going to talk about the additions to that practice squad. But with the Atlanta Falcons, they are next up. And with that, Mike McCarthy and his football team starting to improve. And they start with that improvement with a self-improvement Tuesday where they look themselves in the mirror and they try to figure out where they are, where they've been, and where they're heading.
0: Yeah, obviously the preseason games are in the rearview mirror. Training camp, for all intents and purposes, is now in the rearview mirror. You use that phase of things to whittle the roster down to 53 plus 17 on the practice squad. And, you know, obviously a few guys here and there on injured reserve too, some of whom are designated to return and some who can't. So, yeah, I mean, now it's that in-between week. You know, I'm sure it'll really, really begin the Falcons process on Monday after they get their little CBA-mandated break here. But, you know, these 3 days, you know, you always kind of look at them as a bonus, but every team gets them. So don't just treat them like a bonus. Make good use of them. And it seems like Mike McCarthy has his intentions to do so and ramping up throughout the week. You know, I mentioned that they were in helmets Tuesday, and as we record this Wednesday morning, it sounds like they're going to be in the shells, the shoulder pads on Wednesday, and then Thursday really stretch it out to one of those full padded practice situations where, you know, I would just venture to guess, and I'm speculating a little bit here, but that's probably like the last chance for someone to make a push for a spot, because come Monday, you're game planning. You're trying to prepare for every potential scenario that can play out against Atlanta. And you're highlighting guys on the Falcons defense that you want to stop. You're highlighting guys on the Falcons offense that you need to limit. There are quite a few of those. You know, we sort of poo-pooed their quarterback situation on Monday's show, to be honest, but Drake London and Kyle Pitts and, oh yeah, you might have heard of Bijan Robinson in the backfield. Those guys can hurt you. So the Steelers, I think, will use Thursday as, yeah, that last sort of springboard for someone like Maxi Honachor is still vying for competing for a job, starting job at right tackle. I would think that's probably his last chance to cement that, because, you know, forget stopping Bijan Robinson, who might be the number one pick in your fantasy draft, but you want your offensive line to start to gel in that week of practice leading up to your first game.
1: Brian, I had the first overall pick in my draft last week, one of like six drafts I'll do here in the next 2 weeks. And I took Gibbs from the Lions. I did not take Robinson.
0: Yeah, I know. I think it just depends on where you look, who's ranked number one. Excuse me. I've got the Jahmyr Gibbs curse or something here, but my son, who, you know, he likes the Lions for whatever reason, he's all about trying to get Gibbs number one. We're going to do fantasy for the first time together this year. And I told him, I'm like, hey, look, you might get him if you get the second pick. Obviously, we can take him if we get the

0: first pick, but probably a pretty good chance if you're anywhere outside the top two picks, buddy. We're gonna have to pivot to someone else. Learn some new players.
1: You know, for over 20 years of doing fantasy football, this was the first time I went off of not picking a quarterback in the first round. Everyone takes running backs. I've always taken a quarterback, the top quarterback out there each and every year. Now, much like the Mike Tomlin era of 19 years, Brian, that was kind of my – I was always above 500. I always made the playoffs. Only a couple championships, but I was always in it until the end with that first quarterback overall pick.

0: day, so you've won twice, but I remember back in the day that, it was always running back first. And now I feel like in the today's modern NFL 2026, you often see the receivers go, but it's not so much about the highest scorers. And here's where I would disagree with your QB notion, Ed, is it's more about the scarcity at the position. And when you have a workhorse running back or just one who, gets a ton of catches out of the backfield and is racking up touches each and every week, rather than being in a committee or a shared backfield, I think that's why you often see those guys get pushed up the draft board. But if you've got your philosophy, who am I to talk you off of it?
1: Well, not this year. This year I went running back with Gibbs overall number one. Now, the only problem is in that 12 team league, I had to wait a long time in that snake draft to come all the way back to me. And let me tell you, when you have 24 some picks later, 23 picks, whatever the math is there, it is tough. When Brian and I come back, we're going to talk more about the Steelers' current roster a bit later on here, probably in and around 2:45 or so. We're going to talk the practice squad. The Steelers have signed several names, a lot of names that Brian, you and I called up at camp over the summer. So the majority of those practice squad players are players that were on the roster just a week ago, but now are back on the roster after being cut over the weekend to get down to 53. A few new names as well that we'll go over. But when we come back, I want to talk about the AFC North, Brian, get your thoughts about the Browns, the Bengals, and the Ravens as we prepare for the upcoming 2026 season. 1 week away now until the NFL kicks off with a rematch of the Super Bowl, the Patriots and Seahawks, next Wednesday. Hard to believe, Brian, but here we are, just 7 days away from the start of another NFL season. He's Brian Bacco. I'm Ed Troop. It's the Steelers Report right here on Steelers Nation Radio, part of the Steelers Audio Network.
2: A bit of volume on the Parkway West inbound Parkway Center Drive to the Fort Pitt Tunnel. Parkway East inbound, that jams Forest Hills to the Squirrel Hill Tunnel, tapping the brakes Stanwyck Street to the Fort Pitt Bridge. Outbound's a bit heavy from Oakland to the Squirrel Hill Tunnel. Brendan Joseph, Total Traffic.
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0: Going to be another hot day. A mix of sun and clouds. Chance of a shower, a thunderstorm, a high of 90. Partly cloudy tonight with a chance of a stray shower dropping to 72. Tomorrow, partly cloudy. Once again, can't roll out a stray shower. High of 87.
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0: Jackson back to pass, throws, and it's batted down and picked off! Picked off by T.J. Watt! Batted down by Highsmith! And Watt somehow caught it on the deflection! And this place is going nuts!
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2: T.J. Watt! The Steelers will need lots of those type of T.J. Watt plays in 2026 if they are to defend their AFC North crown and compete for a playoff spot and try to win their first playoff game in over 10 years. And Brian, you and I are going to outline our goals for the 2026 season and our expectations probably next week before the start of the regular season for the Pittsburgh Steelers. So we'll get into all that, where we think this team will be. But just an early tease, I think the final four in the AFC, and I've said that, it's like a broken record for me because I've said that the last few years. Get to the final four teams in the AFC, and that's a successful season. Others will say, hey, just win a playoff game. You haven't done that in 10 years. Well, if you get to that final four, you've accomplished that goal and some. Get to that final four in the AFC. To me, that is a successful season for the Pittsburgh Steelers. Of course, we all want a Super Bowl, so don't get me wrong. We're all looking for Super Bowl titles. Number seven, do not lose that narrative with when I say get to the final four. But, man, I'd love to see them get to that divisional round, win that first playoff game. And who knows, maybe even get a bye, right? Be the bye. Have a bye. Be the top team in the AFC, and you're automatically into that final four.
3: Yeah, I mean, that's pretty rose-colored glasses way to view the potential of this season, I would say, Ed. But I like where your head is and your optimism. It's not just the division, obviously. You've got the Bills up there in Buffalo, where they always seem to fall just short, but they're always in the mix. I don't know if the Broncos can replicate what they did last year, let alone the Patriots going to the Super Bowl. So you got a little sort of new shift in the balance of power last season in the AFC with those two kind of popping up onto the scene and making the AFC title game. And then I think you wonder about some of those yearly big bads. Will the Chiefs and the Chargers be able to bounce back? Two very, I would say the Chiefs are still a top-heavy team, but the Chargers a very talented roster throughout. But that's been the story with them for 5 or 6 years and a couple different coaches now. And we haven't even gotten into the AFC North. I mean, the Ravens and the Bengals in the pedigree that they've got, both at quarterback and elsewhere on the roster, makes you wonder if they'll be able to break through. But I think the Steelers certainly have the firepower to be in

0: that mix. There's uncertainty on the Steelers roster on both sides of the ball, but can probably say that about every team that I just mentioned too.
1: Three new coaches, Brian, in the AFC North. That's where we're going to take our show next here for this segment. We've talked heavily on the Pittsburgh Steelers the last few, few shows. We had our first show the other day to kick off after training camp, so we've been heavy, of course, on the Steelers getting that 53-man roster. Our first segment today talking about Joey Porter Jr. So let's talk about the AFC North, because I feel like we've had the blinders on in the AFC North so far, and rightfully so. We had training camp. We were getting down to the 53-man roster. But as we know, the AFC North, always one of the best, toughest divisions in all of the National Football League. I'm sure it will be once again this year with three new head coaches, not just here in Pittsburgh, but in Baltimore and Cleveland as well.
0: Yeah, I mean, I guess as a result of that, I'm not sure if it'll still be that way. I mean, it might take some time to get back to that level. I mean, I think the Ravens are a real unknown commodity with Jesse Minter taking over for John Harbaugh. And, you know, I'm sure they could be saying the same about the Steelers down in Baltimore. And the Bengals are a team that, you know, haven't had as much success in the last 3 or 4 years as the Steelers and Ravens. But, you know, they've had some injury issues with Joe Burrow, and they've gotten off of some really, really bad starts. And don't even get me started on the defense that they've been running out there. But they're the only team that brings back their head coach, and the big three of Burrow, Chase, and Higgins. I mean, that is something to hang your hat on if you're a Bengals fan this year and you're bringing some optimism into 2026. And they're the team in this division to most recently make the Super Bowl. It feels like ages ago now when they lost to the Rams out at SoFi Stadium in L.A. And then the Browns are just clearly in transition. But I know, you know, Matt Williamson on the drive is never afraid to say he kind of likes what they're doing in their long-term rebuild. And I see where he's coming from. They've got a lot of good young players. They've got a lot of draft capital already amassed for next season. So I don't think they're going to be good this year probably. And they traded away Myles Garrett, in case you missed that news, last spring or in the spring. But yeah, those other three, I really could see it sort of falling any way in the top, you know, 1, 2, and 3, with the Browns probably bringing up the rear.
1: And Aaron Donald joins Myles Garrett in L.A. with the Rams. How about that? We didn't even talk about that the other day. We were so hot and heavy on the 53-man roster, and rightfully so, here in Steelers Nation. But Aaron Donald, the product of Penn Hills and Pitt, comes out of retirement to join Myles Garrett in the L.A. Rams. Incredible, Brian.
0: Yeah, I'm still kind of surprised that he actually did it. I thought it was just an idea that he was going to flirt with and ultimately decide that his legacy was fine where it was. But you know what? Maybe I should have seen it coming, because I covered Aaron Donald at Pitt, and the drive and the willpower and just competitiveness in that human being is pretty much second to none that I've been around. So yeah, maybe we all should have seen it coming that he couldn't just stay on the sideline. Even when someone like that says, hey, I'm good, I feel fulfilled, that competitive desire and passion and that flame inside you that burns so hot, probably going to peek its head up there. And it won the battle, obviously, this summer, right? And I think we all know that Aaron Donald didn't always really love training camp. There were many a times where the Rams were, or I guess I should say like the voluntary stuff, but you know, extend that to training camp. There were many times where the Rams were in OTAs and Aaron Donald was back training at the UPMC Rooney Sports Complex in Pittsburgh. So I'm very curious and fascinated to see what he looks like. I tend to think he'll still be a wrecking ball, but you never know, 2 or 3 years away from the game.
1: Even if he's on a snap count, I think he'll still make an impact. He's just that good. And everything we've seen in videos of him working out, he looks like the same player he was just a couple of seasons ago before he retired from the LA Rams. Didn't want to go off subject from the AFC North, just failed to mention it. And, of course, Aaron Donald being a local product of Penn Hills and Pitt, just wanted to throw that out there with you, Double B. And I know you covered him during your days on the beat with the Pitt Panther football team. Brian, let's get back to the AFC North. The Steelers defending champs, of course, as we know. But the next team that's going to give the Steelers the biggest challenge, and you just went through the Ravens, Bengals, and Browns quickly, I think has to be the Bengals, right? With Zach Taylor, as you said, the only retaining head coach in the AFC North, Joe Burrow, Ja'Marr Chase, T. Higgins. Defensive.

0: I think they've gotten a bit better. I mean, that's been the biggest question mark in Cincinnati over the years. The offense, when healthy, can score a bunch of points, but the defense also gives up a lot of points in Cincinnati. They brought in Al Golden as their new defensive coordinator to go along with Zach Taylor this year. They're trying to make some changes. They got, you know, again, Hendrickson leaves and goes to Baltimore. There's been a little bit of movement there, but the draft, I thought they addressed some defensive positions as well. Cincinnati, I think the next team to challenge the Pittsburgh Steelers in the AFC North for sure.
1: Yeah, I agree. They're probably the the competitor that I feel best about, just because, again, I don't really know Baltimore. I mean, you know, they're going to have Lamar Jackson and Derrick Henry, and they re-signed, they re-upped, extended Zay Flowers this offseason, their number one receiver. Mark Andrews back, but Isaiah Likely gone, and their offensive line has some real, real question marks. So do the Bengals, though. We didn't even mention, you know, when you get into all the potential deficiencies in Cincinnati, we know that protecting Joe Burrow has been a problem over the years, and that's one of the big reasons why he has been banged up and the Steelers have missed him as often as they have. When he's healthy, though, I still think that he's got a chip on his shoulder. I know the way he's been talking this offseason, and since he has been a big, big deal around the NFL, kind of like in now or never mode, and some people might think he's being over dramatic, but I kind of applaud that, that level of, I guess, leadership, or kind of not really giving a you-know-what about the outside world, because it does put pressure on yourself and it puts pressure on your team. And I think there's many different ways that you can try to lead. And there's an obvious downside to doing it in this way, where you really, really kind of pump your own tires and create your own buzz. But hey, maybe that just means he really does see it and he really does believe in the vision with the supporting cast around him. And more to the point, does he believe in his head coach, Zach Taylor? Because I know that he was probably on the hot seat this offseason and kept his job. Now he's certainly on the hot seat in 2026, and we'll see where it goes for the Bengals. I think this is one of the years now, maybe, like, losing Trey Hendrickson on the field certainly hurts, because I don't know that they have an edge rusher who can produce like that. Now, that's, I guess, a high bar to clear. Hendrickson led the league in sacks a couple years ago, but they also kind of lose the drama and like the weird vibes that were always going on with him. Maybe that was their own fault, but it just seems like it's been kind of a quieter, less dysfunctional Bengals offseason to this point.
0: I agree. And this is Zach Taylor's year. I mean, if they don't make a run in the playoffs, I don't think he survives the upcoming offseason, that's for sure. Even if there's injuries, I think Cincinnati will just move on from Zach Taylor if the injuries would occur again with this offense. And that's what's happened a couple times now with Joe Burrow. The Bengals will open up hosting the Tampa Bay Buccaneers on Sunday, September 13th, opening day for the Steelers, of course, with the Falcons at home. Cincinnati will be at home against another NFC team with the Tampa Bay Bucks at 1 o'clock. The Cleveland Browns, new head coach, Todd Monken. And, you know, listen, Myles Garrett's gone. That defense, though, is young. They're hungry. They've built it, Brian, within the draft. You mentioned the Matt Williamson, reference earlier, that, you know, he thinks this Cleveland Browns defense can be very good, especially because they're young and they got a lot of talent. But on offense, there's been a lot of questions in and around the quarterback position. And now looking at the QB position, it's Deshaun Watson. He's back, and he's back to being the starter in Cleveland. How about that?
1: That just feels like it has potential train wreck written all over it. I mean, it really reached a fever pitch in the preseason when he got booed vociferously by the home crowd. Now, you're going to have that happens at times. No team's immune to that. Not in the NFL, not in college, not in NHL, any sport. I mean, we know that happens. Fans,
0: right.
1: They pay good money for their seats, and if they feel a certain type of way and there's enough of a groundswell of momentum among a bunch of them, you're going to have the sometimes the social media vitriol breaks contain and pours out into the real world. But this was a long time coming for Watson, and it got even worse because he reacted to it in a way that we don't typically see when these situations unfold. And he pretty much blasted the fans after the game. And I understand the perspective from any athlete or coach, but you just can't, like, you can't really do that. And you know that it's only going to

0: make things worse for yourself. Now, hey, don't get me wrong. If he goes out and throws four touchdown passes and slinging it all around in week one and looks like the old Deshaun Watson, winning cures all for the most part. Now, there's some extenuating circumstances with him specifically, of course, that we don't really have to rehash and get into right now that maybe winning won't cure. But you're always going to get more people back over to your side if you actually play well. But if he doesn't, I think he just made the bed for himself even worse. And I think things could really get sticky there in Cleveland. And you still have the Shedeur Sanders shadow kind of hanging over all of it. He was someone who, for better or worse, for right or for wrong, you like him or not, entered the league with an outsize narrative around him for your typical fifth round backup quarterback. So good luck to Todd Monken and the whole Browns coaching staff dealing with all of that. But that's kind of just par for the course in Cleveland. They had dramatic soap opera type storylines over the years with Baker Mayfield. And, you know, we don't even have to even list off all the names of failed first round quarterbacks they hitched their wagons to, and it didn't work out.
1: Oh, there's a bunch, Brian, and we don't have enough time here on the Steelers report to get to all that with Cleveland, especially if you look at the last 20 to 25 years. The Browns will open up on Sunday, September 13th in Jacksonville. We touched on the Ravens already. Brian, you did. They will open up in Indianapolis on September 13th at 1 o'clock. That's a quick look around the AFC North. We'll continue to do that as we go throughout the season each and every week as we check in on the Steelers divisional foes. But when Brian and I come back, let's talk practice squad with the Pittsburgh Steelers. A lot of familiar names, a lot of names that we talked about during our 3 weeks up in Latrobe each and every day broadcasting practice. Also, a couple new names, too. We'll get Double B's thoughts on that and more. And coming up in our 3 o'clock hour today, Double B, two Steeler legends from camp. Super Bowl legends in Larry Brown and Randy Grossman. We're going to play back those interviews coming up later today during the second hour, the 3 o'clock hour here on the report. So make sure you stay tuned for that. He's Brian Bacco. I'm Ed Troop. It is the Steelers Report right here on Steelers Nation Radio, part of the Steelers Audio Network.
2: A 30-minute jam on the Parkway East outbound, the Boulevard of the Allies to the Squirrel Hill Tunnel. A crash has the left two lanes blocked. Inbound Parkway East, pretty heavy Forest Hills to the Squirrel Hill Tunnel. Parkway West inbounds heavy approaching the Fort Pitt Tunnel. Brendan Joseph, Total Traffic.
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12: Double B, we were texting last evening. I was watching the Pittsburgh Pirates, Paul Skeens, against the San Francisco Giants, which is one of the worst teams in Major League Baseball right now. Buccos actually have the benefit of six straight games against one of the worst teams in the NL and the Giants, and one of the worst teams in the AL with the Anaheim Angels, who come to town next. So an opportunity to make up some ground. They're only five games out of the final wild card spot, which is incredible. All the teams in front of them that they're chasing are not very good. However, a couple of them have beaten them in some series this year. But they almost blew a 12-5 lead. It was 12-12, and they win the game at the end on an error. And I think that was a fitting end to that game last night.
13: Yeah, I mean, it's tough to really get engaged in September baseball when, well, certainly if you're a Giants fan or this Giants team that is nearly at the bottom of the NL standings. But even for the Pirates, I mean, I know you say they're only five games back, but unless they go on a fairy tale type of run right here, the type of stuff that you'd be seeing newspaper headlines in the montage of a movie, I can't imagine they are going to work their way into a playoff spot. And, you know, even last

0: night's game, Ed. Like, this isn't Pirates Nation Radio, but, like, again, Paul Skeens had a pretty rough start. So it's kind of cold comfort even when you do pull out a win like that, when your ace continues to labor through the end of this season.
1: Oh, do not get me wrong. I'm not saying they're going to make the playoffs. I don't even know why I'm watching baseball in September. I love baseball, so I'll start right there. But normally by this time, I've completely written that off, and I pretty much have. But last night I was a bit bored. I wasn't like you going to a youth baseball game, your son kicking off his season, and they get a big W.
0: Yep. Big win. First year of him doing like the whole, I mean, it's still coach pitch, but, you know, he's 6 and a half now, and it's the first season of a fall ball team where you actually have strikes and outs and you're keeping score. And it's definitely different. It's fast paced, but as a dad, it's a lot more fun to watch than, don't get me wrong, I love the T-ball days. They were precious, but anyone who's ever been there, you know, those games can drag on and it gets a little rough. So this was a lot more fun.
1: I was there many years, my friend, many years I spent on both the T-ball circuit as well as the coach pitch circuit and then eventually the kid pitch circuit, which might be the worst of them all because those games can go deep into the night because there's lots of walks and lots of hit batsmen and a lot of 2-0 games. You go from that coach's pitch 21-6 football scores to like the 2-0 game that just won't end.
0: Yeah, and I'm sure there definitely aren't any overeager parents who make it a bad experience, too, once you get to the kid pitch phase of baseball. I'm sure that never happens.
1: Never. Brian, let's get to the Joey Porter Jr. sound that he spoke yesterday with the Pittsburgh media. And again, this is on the news that Joey Porter Jr. returning to practice this upcoming week.
2: Coach, you're definitely going to be back out there for practice. Were you there today? You're planning on next two? And are you going to be ready to play? You said?
3: I really can't speak too much about the future, but today I was out there today, you know, running with the guys, still trying to get back fully. But we're going to take it day by day for the most part, and that's the same page me and Coach been on so far.
4: What has this process been like for you? Coach called it a business situation. You've also been dealing with the back. Just how have you been handling it?
3: It's been tough, not going to lie. It's my first go around this, and but, I mean, it's been also great because I have all my guys with me, all the coaches and players really are on my side. I understand everything about the business side of things, so... it's not really too much to go about it, but you know, it's been a little bit tough, but at the end of the day, it is what it is.
5: How much of this was the back, Joe? Like, how much of the back was the process of not practicing?
3: Say that one more time.
5: How long was the back the biggest reason why you weren't practicing, and how much of this was actually the contracts?
3: It was the whole reason.
5: The back was the whole reason?
6: Mm-hmm. How is that back now? How do you feel?
3: It's feeling pretty good. It's getting back to where it's supposed to be. I'm not saying it's at 100, but, you know, we're still working on things. We're still ramping stuff up, so we just got to keep stacking them by a day, and hopefully next week it is what it is.
7: Joe, do you think you'll get a deal done? Are you hopeful to get a deal done?
3: I mean, I could hope and think all day, but it's up to those guys upstairs and what they want to do with this team, so all I could do is just show up every day to work and be prepared.
8: How difficult has that been for you during this process?
3: Very difficult.
7: Do you see yourself out there for week one? Do you see yourself playing on Sunday against the Falcons?
3: I can't read the future. I couldn't even give you that answer, to be honest.
4: What have your conversations been like with your dad through all of this? What kind of advice has he given you? What kind of counsel has he given you?
3: I mean, he's been giving me great advice. I can't say too much on what he's been saying to me, but he's been giving me great advice. He's been in my corner my whole life, so I wouldn't think he would steer me in the wrong direction. So he's always on my side. He's always going to be in my corner.
4: Does it help to have a parent that's been through this, that has seen kind of the business side of how dealing with football organizations, especially this one, goes?
3: Yeah, definitely. You know, he's played and he's coached, so he's double-dipped in both areas.
1: And that was just a little bit of what Joey Porter Jr. had to say yesterday to the Pittsburgh media, Brian. And, you know, you heard him. You know, it's business, and I think he understands that. I think the Steelers understand that. I think his teammates understand that. First and foremost, it's a business. So having said that, though, you do want to see him practice. So that's good that he's at least out there participating now. And then the second part of that, boy, you really hope they can get this done before the start of the regular season against the Atlanta Falcons next weekend, because having Joey Porter Jr. opposite side of Jamel Dean gives this defense a big boost and makes him one of the best in the league.
0: Yeah, and it's obviously a multi-layered conundrum here, because it'd be one thing if there was just a contract issue. It'd be one thing if there was just an injury issue. But, you know, if you take Joey

0: at face value. I mean, even if you don't fully buy the whole tweak this back or like, there's still a return to play process that you got to knock some rust off. And I guess I could completely lose this point when you look back at what TJ Watt did the year that he took his contract negotiation down to the wire and then went out and dominated against the Bills a few days later and tied the NFL record for sacks in a season that year. So he didn't have much rust to knock off when he went through that the first time around. But with Joey Porter Jr. being on the PUP list, that was a difference from TJ, who wasn't practicing back then, but he was still doing plenty on the side and going through individual position type drills. And this is a little different. This is seeing a guy reintegrate into a defense that, you know, I guess you could sort of draw some parallels between an edge rusher and a corner, but I think TJ's job in this defense is a lot more singular, laser focused than a cornerback's job is in any scheme. This is a new scheme for Joey Porter Jr. with Patrick Graham, Joe Witt Jr., and Jason Simmons coming in here coaching up the secondary. So there are going to be some hurdles, I suppose, for him to get past, because at the end of the day, when you do step on the field again, with or without new deal in hand, you got to go out there and still play good football. And you want to put yourself in a position to go out there and play good football. And that's where things start to get a little bit tenuous. And I don't really envy any player who has to kind of answer questions about this situation. It's not an easy thing to do. I can remember TJ Watt. Like, I think he just pretty much spiked it all very early out of hand. Like, I'm not going to discuss my contract. And that was kind of it. Did those of us in the media still kind of take a run at it? Yeah. I mean, that's our job, but I don't think he ever cracked. And with Joey this year, I mean, he's trying to obviously walk that line and balance the right things to say while still advocating for himself, but also not, you know, putting himself in a bad spot with teammates. It's not easy, but like you said, Ed, it is business, and you know, every team pretty much goes through this at some point every offseason.
1: Brian, you also wrote on Steelers.com this week about Omar Khan speaking earlier this week about the 53-man roster. And part of what you wrote was this is a 75-player roster right now, not just 53. McCarthy emphasized that the Steelers didn't stop just with the 53-man roster, that they currently have 75 in the building when you're counting the practice squad and the injured reserve players. McCarthy echoed what GM Omar Khan said earlier this week, that every player has earned his opportunity on this team. Players can contribute on offense, defense, special teams, or multiple units. One of those guys that he spoke specifically about was Eli Heidenreich, who was mentioned as an example of one of those players who didn't do enough during training camp to make this team because he can be a multiple use player. But the Steelers do get their practice squad together here this week. Wide receivers Max Hurlman, Brandon Smith, Brandon Johnson added. Tight end, your guy, Lake McCree. I don't maybe say it as fancy as you do, right?
0: McCree. And McCree scored a touchdown on that in that final preseason game. Maybe that helped them stick around.
1: The Steelers also adding running back Travis Homer and Lou Nichols, offensive lineman Doug Nestor, Stephen Jones, as well as linebackers Jacob Windham. Also, their international player pathway player and Julius Westhoff. Also, Braden Swinson is added to the linebacker spot.
0: Yeah. I mean, you mentioned Brandon Johnson, who's a new old name, of course, but you know, he was a receiver who's feels like he's just been yo-yoing back and forth with the Steelers for a few years now, but spent this preseason with the Raiders. He's back in the fold. So now don't get confused, people. Brandon Johnson and Brandon Smith are both on the practice squad, and they are different people. They both just happen to be wide receivers, right around 6'1", 6'2". First name Brandon, last name one of the most common names in the country. So we can get this. We can handle it. We can go through it as a Steeler Nation together should one of those two guys ever get elevated and become sort of relevant to the game day roster. Brandon Johnson and Brandon Smith, good luck to the offensive staff for navigating that. I guess it's easier for coaches, just Smith, Johnson, whatever, go from there. And then Carlon Vigors comes in. He's a cornerback, undrafted, I think, a couple years ago from Louisiana Monroe. Was with the Commanders this preseason. Big guy, 6'2", 200. He's pretty much your

0: typical outside corner. So that is one spot where the Steelers felt like they wanted to maybe try to improve from the players they had backing up there in training camp. And then the last one is probably the most intriguing, this Braden Swinson out of LSU. Also, I mean, good size for Swinson. Didn't run the 40 at the combine, but tested out as a pretty good athlete. And he's still young. You know, he just turned 24 last month. He was a fifth rounder just a year ago of the Patriots, and obviously found himself in a numbers game there as the odd man out. But 6'4", 255, and he's got some stuff to him, does Braden Swinson. So that's someone who's kind of intriguing coming in here as a practice squad edge rusher.
1: They certainly have earned their spot, as head coach Mike McCarthy mentioned, as well as Omar Khan, because any of these guys can be elevated at any time during the regular season, Brian. We've seen that a handful of times over the years. It's a long season in the NFL, and injuries will definitely occur. It's not a matter of if, it's a matter of when. And when you have some of the practice squad guys lined up that you felt confident about what you saw up at camp and during previous seasons, because a couple of these players were on the practice squad last year too, so they return to hopefully help this team in the upcoming year. That's going to do it for hour number one. But when we come back, we will get into hour number two here in the 3 o'clock hour. Brian and I will talk about which room is the best going into the 2026 season for the Pittsburgh Steelers. We talked about that in the offseason. We ranked them with our good buddy Vince Williams about who has the Steelers from a positional standpoint, who has the strongest room. Well, how about now that the 53-man roster was set, as well as some of these practice squad guys, who is the best room for the Pittsburgh Steelers? We'll get into that. And coming up in and around 3:30 today, we will also hear from Larry Brown, as well as Randy Grossman, who joined us at Pittsburgh Steelers training camp this past summer. He's Brian Bacco, I'm Ed Troop. It is the Steelers Report right here on Steelers Nation Radio, part of the Steelers Audio Network.
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8: May the shotgun, back to pass, pump fake, has some time, rolls to the left, now back to the right, steps up and down he goes, and the ball's loose, and it's recovered by T.J. Watt, a strip sack, a Watt recovery, as Herbig got home and knocked it away, a fifth turnover created by this Steelers defense.
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10: Nick Herbig, part of the edge rusher group for the Pittsburgh Steelers that might be not only the best room for the Pittsburgh Steelers, but maybe the best room in the NFL with Nick Herbig, Alex Highsmith, TJ Watt, and then you go ahead and add in Jack Sawyer, who seems to be on the rise from a very good rookie 2025 season and a very good training camp and preseason schedule as well. And Double B, for years, we've talked about this edge rusher group led by TJ Watt being very good and very strong. But now, you know, you add in a Jack Sawyer on the tail end of that to go along with Nick Herbig and Alex Highsmith, and it might be the best in the NFL, not just with the Pittsburgh Steelers.
11: Yeah, it's right up there, Ed, especially if all these guys can stay healthy. And, you know, if you're Watt and Highsmith, you know, capture the form that we've seen from them in the past. And, you know, Nick Herbig, I mean, I think just every year he makes strides too. So, yeah, I mean, and Sawyer, I thought he rose to the occasion a little bit in the last couple preseason games, especially the second one against the Jets. So there's still a good player in there too. And, you know, I actually noticed this to tie this back into the last segment. You know, Braden Swinson, the new edge rusher that they signed to the practice squad. Did you see down in Nashville, Titans coach Robert Saleh is not using

0: the term practice squad. He wants to call them the next 16. So that's how he wants to look at the depth that those players provide. But Braden Swinson, who edge rusher now in the next 16, just happened to notice him going through some drills after practice with Watt, Highsmith, Herbig, Sawyer. Like, what a nice group of veterans to walk into, and you know you're going to get some good advice from that group.
1: Brian, who else challenges this edge rusher group? Who else challenges the edge rusher group for the Pittsburgh Steelers? Let's just talk internally with the Steelers as far as who has the best room going into this 2026 season. Maybe the defensive line. I mean, you have now Derek Harmon, Wyatt Black, Cam Hayward. You got the new contract for Keanu Benton. You got the veteran Sebastian Joseph Day, Gabriel Rubio.
0: There we go. And I think he does add another body to a group that does have a, you know, claim to maybe be in the second best unit on this team behind the edge guys. But I'd maybe go tight end. You know, how quickly we sort of forget about the 1-2 punch with Pat Freiermuth and Darnell Washington. And then Robert Tonyan was someone that I think last time we went through this exercise with Vince Williams in the studio, we probably didn't really account for Tonyan, who looks like he can still play and is probably going to have a good rapport with Aaron Rodgers, probably going to know exactly what he's doing in Mike McCarthy's offense, know the playbook like the back of his hand. So I like him as a number three tight end too. And, you know, you can even toss in Riley Nowakowski as a fullback, but someone who can do a lot of tight end things. So I think that group is right up there. And then the last one I'd mention is the running backs. You know, we didn't see a whole lot, obviously, from Jaylen Warren and Rico Dowdle. We saw them in the second preseason game, a few sort of token carries here and there just to get their legs going and see that combination together. But I think those two are really, really steady and, you know, gonna get a lot of work in the regular season.
1: That's a good call in the tight end group, especially when you add in Riley Nowakowski too, who's going to be used mostly as a fullback, but also can come in that tight end room as well. And I'm with you, Double B. I think that tight end room with Pat Freiermuth and Darnell Washington are poised to have a big season in this offense. And Bobby Tonyan, as we like to call him, as well as Aaron Rodgers, I think adds a nice depth piece as well to those tight ends. The offensive line, as we continue just to march around the different rooms to check in on them, just peek in, if you will. We knocked on their doors like that in the offseason in the spring. Well, now we're just going to peek in before the start of the season, now that the 53-man roster has been set. But, you know, the offensive line, there's still some questions on that right side. We know that they've moved on from Broderick Jones being traded to Dallas to get to the 53-man roster. But Maxi Onuachor, I think it's just a matter of time before he's going to become your starting right tackle. Dylan Cook may start the season. We'll see. We'll find out here in the next week, obviously, leading up to Atlanta. But you mentioned at the top of the show today, Brian, about there being a few days this week for coaches to still possibly move some puzzle pieces around. But by next week, they're going to be game planning for the Falcons. Could that puzzle piece be moved this week here towards the tail end where Maxi Onuachor becomes your starting right tackle on day number one? Or maybe it's still Dylan Cook?
0: Yeah, and I'm very intrigued to see how that works out, or you know, whether that competition is effectively over, or if there's still some time for Maxi Onuachor to close the gap. Because, you know, I think Dylan Cook, you know, he's got a little bit of a resume to his name now, and I don't think he's a bad player by any means, but I wouldn't say he went out there and grabbed the bull by the horns in the preseason action. And, you know, the coaches are certainly looking at the practice film. And they're watching all of those snaps closer than you or I were out at St. Vincent. And now that they're back on the south side, but we all know that there's a certain level that goes up to when the lights are on, and especially for a lineman when it's live and guys are trying to get past you and actually tackle the quarterback. And I don't think Cook put his best foot forward in some of those games. So that'll be kind of the last domino to fall. You think back way to, you know, mid-July, and we were sort of wondering, did Spencer Anderson definitely, you know, lock down that right guard slot? I think that one was settled pretty early on. You know, Jennings Dunker didn't get a real long look there, and he's probably going to slot in as the backup, or maybe even the backup to the backup if you've got a Brock Hoffman who'd be the next man up there. So it sure looks like, you know, Spencer Anderson is your guy. He didn't play in that final preseason game, right, if I'm not mistaken. So Dylan Cook, though, he makes a lot of sense as a swing tackle because you've got Troy Faltanu, who you obviously have in there as your your left tackle. And then, you know, when it comes to the right side, Max Ihonatiori has only worked the right side. So I think in a perfect world, you'd get your first rounder out there as long as he's ready, and we'll see if he's ready.
1: And again, if he's not ready by week number one against Atlanta, I think it's just a matter of time throughout this 2026 season. You're going to see the Steelers' first-round draft pick, Max Ihonatiori, starting at that right tackle position. I'm with you with Spencer Anderson at the right guard spot. I think Frazier McCormick Fontanu on that left side in the center position, Brian, is a home run. So if you can get Anderson to where you want him to be, and then you eventually get Max Ihonatiori in there at right tackle, this offensive line quickly can become one of the best on this groups in the NFL and on this team. The wide receiver room, you got DK Metcalf, Michael Pittman Jr., Jeremy Bennard, Roman Wilson, Ben Skoranek, and Kaden Wiegen is going to be used mostly as a return man, but he showed off some of his receiver skills too during the preseason, so maybe not sleep on him as being a potential every once in a while playmaker out of the wide receiver spot.
0: Yeah, I mean, I don't think there's going to be a ton of reps and targets to go around for a Kaden Wiegen as long as everybody's good to go at the top there. And as far as DK Metcalf, Michael Pittman Jr., Roman Wilson, Jeremy Bennard, on paper, looks good, looks right to me, but I'm just going to be cautiously optimistic until we actually see it, because you know, those top two did not play at all in the preseason, nor did Aaron Rodgers, of course. And Jeremy Bennard certainly had some bright moments, and Roman Wilson maybe not so much in the games, but I think everybody in that building was really encouraged by what they saw from him in practice. I need to see the receiving core come together a little bit when it matters for me to, you know, feel great about that unit being upgraded from years prior.
1: No, it's a good point. We've yet to see Michael Pittman Jr. officially in this offense other than the few handful of snaps at the beginning of training camp before they sat him due to injury, probably in and around halfway through training camp. So we know what he did with the Indianapolis Colts. That's the main reason why they brought him in as a wide receiver number two. But how does he mesh with DK Metcalf? How does he mesh with Aaron Rodgers? I'm excited about what's behind Metcalf and Pittman in that wide receiver room with Jeremy Bennard and Roman Wilson, Brian. And I don't think, you know, we have to crown, and we talked about this at the beginning of the week with some camp battles. And on Friday's show, we're going to review those camp battles that we predicted before the start of camp and see where we finished during that exercise. But I think Bennard, Wilson, Pittman, Metcalf, you know, they're going to be moved around quite a bit in this offense with Mike McCarthy. So we don't have to crown a wide receiver three or a wide receiver four, because whether it's Wilson or Bennard, they're going to move these guys around along with Pittman, Metcalf, even Skoranek when he's out there on the field. I don't know if you agree with that or not, but I don't think we have to crown a wide receiver three or four who was a winner between Bennard and Wilson. But one thing we will all keep our eyes on, who will make the biggest impact out of those two?
0: Yeah, and it could be two dogs for one bone, you know, by the end of the season, or when you start to look at role allocation for a year from now. But, you know, we got to worry more about the short term and Mike McCarthy, Brian Angelico, position coach Adam Henry, getting the best out of those two still young guys. Obviously, it's year three for Roman and year one for Jeremy, but two guys with a lot of expectations considering where they were picked in the draft.
1: No doubt about that. The Steelers defense, the only other room we haven't peeked in at yet is the secondary. And we already talked a lot about Joey Porter Jr. on today's show. Jamel Dean, the opposite side corner there. Jalen Ramsey back along with Porter off the PUP list here this week. Deshaun Elliott is out for at least the first four games of the season on the IR. That's where he'll start his 2026 season, where he ended his 2025 season. Jaquan Brisker, of course, the big free agent acquisition from Chicago, from the Bears, local product out of Gateway and Penn State. Rayshon Jenkins, makes the team at the safety position along with Robert Spears Jennings, Daylon Everett. There's two rookies right there with Spears Jennings and Everett. Asante Samuel Jr. might have been the star of training camp out of all these players we've been talking about. So he's a nice piece in case Joey Porter Jr. would not be ready to go by week one. And of course, Brendan Echols as well in that secondary. Brian, you get Joey Porter Jr. back. If you can get Deshaun Elliott back, this is a pretty good secondary, at least on paper.
0: It's a lot of ifs, though, Ed. I mean, Deshaun Elliott's not going to be back till at least a month into the season, right, because he's on injured reserve designated to return. And I'm with you that you take the individual pieces and you like

a lot of them, and it should add up to a good mix. But even more so than the receivers, we just haven't seen it. We haven't seen them out there. We haven't seen how the puzzle clicks in together. And, you know, the Elliott move did catch me by surprise. We talked about

0: this is what you're paying for. But then all of a sudden they're like, oh, well, actually you're going to have different, you're actually not going to have this sunroof now in the top that you were expecting for. Well, now I'm not really sure what it's going to look like. Maybe a better analogy is like a suit. You know, you've got this nice suit picked out for you and you've got it all laid out from your tailor. And then the day of your wedding, they're like, well, actually, we have to change the shoes out. It's not a big deal. Don't worry about it. It's all still going to click. Trust me. But you're like, wait, hold on. For months now, I've thought this suit is going to have these mahogany shoes. And now the mahogany shoes are on IR.
1: That's not good for your wedding or for the Pittsburgh Steelers, however you want to tie that together, Brian. That's for sure. That would not be a good situation on your wedding day or on opening day against the Atlanta Falcons. Yeah, you do got to see it. That's for sure. They have not been together as a unit, but on paper, looks strong, looks better than last year. I'm with you on the Deshaun Elliott piece there, too. Surprised to see him start the season because he was... You know, he had a slow start during training camp, but once he started to get going, he looked like the old Deshaun Elliott that we knew and loved in previous seasons, at least from a practice standpoint, what he was doing. He was moving around very well on the field, and we thought he was back, but obviously re-aggravated something in between, you know, those preseason games and where we are right now before the start of the season. But hopefully they get him back after the fourth game.
0: Well, according to Omar Khan and Mike McCarthy, he didn't re-aggravate anything. He played in that second preseason game against the Jets, and they just thought coming out of it, he just maybe needs a little bit more time to be fully himself again. The Deshaun Elliott we saw before that Packers game last season, and you know, they both acknowledged that you probably have to, it's probably a situation where you're saving a guy from himself a little bit. He's a competitor. He's going to want to go out there and play, and he's going to feel like he's 100%, but it's also a medical situation, and it was a significant injury. It was a significant rehab. So I suppose where they're coming from is I think it was actually Omar who said it's a long season, and it is. It's an 18 game season, and you hope in your heart of hearts a 20 game season, 21 week season, I guess it would be if you get a bye. But it's also the NFL, and every game matters, and you can live on the razor's edge. So you're hoping to get him back sooner than later. And as long as when he's right, he's such a great run stuffer and brings so much attitude to that secondary. But I'm sure there were some considerations of a Deshaun Elliott who's maybe not fully ready, as opposed to, you know, whether it's Rayshon Jenkins, who did look pretty good in the preseason, very active, as, you know, looked like a veteran safety playing in those games, and then a young promising guy there in Robert Spears Jennings.
1: Well, that's the good news. They got some really good, strong depth pieces that they can plug in, you know, hopefully just temporary, as you said, Double B, for this 2026 season, and they can get these guys back healthy. Hopefully Joey Porter Jr. gets the new contract. He's happy. He's back in the fold before the start of the season, and they get Deshaun Elliott back after that fourth game. But as you said, my friend, that is a lot of ifs. One thing we don't have to say if is when we're coming back, because we have Larry Brown up next, followed by Randy Grossman at 3:45 right here today on the Steelers Report. Our two camp interviews, two very good camp interviews from two Super Bowl winners from the Super 70s Pittsburgh Steelers. So stay tuned for that. He's Brian Bacco. I'm Ed Troop. It is the Steelers Report right here on Steelers Nation Radio, part of the Steelers Audio Network.
2: It's an hour delay on the Parkway East outbound Forbes Avenue to the Squirrel Hill Tunnel, where a crash is taking out the left two lanes. Inbound Parkway East, pretty heavy 2nd Avenue to the Fort Pitt Bridge. 51 southbound, stop and go anywhere from Coleraine Street into Library Road. Brendan Joseph, Total Traffic.
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1: Going to be another hot day. A mix of sun and clouds, chance of a shower, a thunderstorm, a high of 90. Partly cloudy tonight with a chance of a stray shower dropping to 72. Tomorrow, partly cloudy. Once again, can't roll out a stray shower. High of 87.
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13: Pittsburgh Steelers continue to get ready for the Atlanta Falcons, now just about 10 days away and counting until the start of the 2026 season for the Steelers. But we're inside a week now to the start of the NFL season with the Falcons and Patriots next Wednesday. We'll get things started. And we will get closer and closer to AccuSure Stadium and the start of the Pittsburgh Steelers 2026 campaign. As we've been talking all afternoon here on the Steelers Report, Joey Porter Jr., the practice squad, the 53-man roster. And now we're going to take a listen back at a couple camp interviews here that Brian Bacco, myself, and Chris Adamski were on site each and every practice in Latrobe last month. Actually, this was the tail end of July and then, of course, the start of August. And we were blessed enough to have Steelers alumni on with us each and every day. And we started on day number one back on July 29th with Larry Brown. And Larry joined us in the press box at Chuck Noll Field. And if you're not familiar with Larry Brown, just to give you a quick recap, he played with the Pittsburgh Steelers from 1971 to 1984, a native of Jacksonville, Florida. He was the Steelers' fifth round draft pick in 1971, pick number 106 overall. Played tight end for the black and gold from 71 to 76, and then he was switched to offensive tackle from 77 to 84. That is a rare positional switch from tight end to tackle, at least during the midway point of your career. A lot of times that takes place when you're coming from college into the NFL. But for Larry Brown, he was, well, let's see, he was a good five seasons in before they switched him to offensive tackle. He won four Super Bowl titles with the Pittsburgh Steelers in the 70s, a Pro Bowl in 1982, and he was inducted into the Steelers Hall of Honor in 2019. Now, from a receiving standpoint, he played those 14 seasons, and as I said, at the tight end spot from 71 to 76, he had 48 career receptions, 636 total yards, and five touchdowns as a tight end for the Pittsburgh Steelers before he moved over to offensive tackle. And we had Larry Brown with us in the press box during this July 29th practice day number one for the Pittsburgh Steelers. And here is what Larry Brown had to say.
7: We're going to be joined with a Steeler legend, Larry Brown, joining us here in the press box. Larry, good to meet you.
9: Good to see you. Very nice. Very nice to see you.
7: Absolutely. Larry Brown probably does not need an introduction here at Steelers Nation today. Four-time Super Bowl champion of the 70s and one of the biggest Steeler alumni that we'll probably talk to here in the next 2.5 weeks. And Larry, first and foremost, you look good, and thanks for coming up and joining us. And what's your thoughts on another Steeler training camp here from St. Vincent College?
9: Well, it's very kind. I appreciate the the greeting. But it's a pleasure. I mean, just looking out at the young guys out there, it looks like they're just warming up and getting ready for what's coming on with the year and so forth. There's been a lot of changes, so I'm with everybody else, just anxiously waiting how it's going to manifest. And but still optimistic and very much looking forward to the season.
7: Larry, it was a good segue for you to come join us right when you did, because we were talking about Maxi Onichor, the big tackle, the first-round draft pick. You played two positions, offensive tackle and also tight end during your NFL career. So I'm guessing you probably have a lot to say about Big Max, the first-round draft pick, and he's going to join a very talented offensive line with Troy Fontanu, Mason McCormick, Zach Frazier. Steelers have a few things to figure out with Maxi Onichor on that other side, but they got to be excited, and we know they're excited, and you have to be as well for the Steelers' first round draft pick.
9: Oh, very much so. I mean, it's a great opportunity, I think, and there's a lot of talent that's already there. And as the line matures and people get more used to each other and get the opportunity to do camp and get to be able to work themselves into that very cohesive unit where you know what the guy next to you is doing and so on based on what's going on. But I think this year, the thing for the offensive linemen, it seems to be looking up. You know, I think there seem to be like a very good, I guess upgrade isn't quite the right word to say, but a lot more optimism about the offensive line and being a very positive aspect of the football team. That's really nice.
10: Larry, you were here. We're doing this now. This is the 60 years since the first camp here. The COVID years, there hasn't been 60 camps here. So you were here, I think, the sixth camp, the sixth to like the 20th or whatever it was, sixth to the 19th, I believe. Regardless. How much does this place change? Does it look the same to you? Is it, or these stands weren't here for one thing. I'm sure it wasn't as. Did you remember? Did you recognize it from where you were here when you did your camps here with Chuck Noll and everybody?
9: You know, it just a little bit, just subtle things, but no, it's so different. And I guess the primary difference is the way training camp is conducted. We used to come out here, and I think it was 5 to 6 weeks. I mean, of torture.
7: Five preseason games too, right?
9: Oh my gosh! Yeah, you started out with the Oklahoma drill that I guess they tested the manhood or what? I don't know what what the thing was, but I mean, the first day you're just going, all out against the guy that's across from you, and so on, and so it was a big, it was a big thing that people look forward to, and so on. But now I think a lot of thought has gone into the processes of getting ready getting a football team ready and so on and so on. And so, and more regard for the health of the players. And I really appreciate that and respect what they're trying to do in that regard. Certainly, especially back when the team were, you know, the team was winning, there was a lot of interest and a lot of fans who would come out. And so all that seems to be pretty much the same. Training camp in itself, I think I kind of appreciate the improvement.
7: Yeah, there's nothing like it, that's for sure, Larry. We're talking with Larry Brown, four-time Super Bowl winner for the Pittsburgh Steelers, played offensive tackle and tight end during his NFL career. As we said, one of the top Steeler alumni we'll talk to, and we're going to talk to a bunch of them here in the next 2.5 weeks from St. Vincent College. Day number one, the team has taken the field for the most part. Chris, it looks like, I'd say pretty much everyone is now in their warm-up lines. They'll start their, well, they've already begun their stretches. And they'll begin their warm-ups here shortly. Larry, back in your day, were all these stretches and everything these NFL guys do today, you guys didn't do all that stuff before practice, right? You stretched a little bit, and then you got your work in.
9: Coach Noel was a kind of an innovator in many regards. We had a stretch coach, believe it or not, or strength coach. We had all of those things, and he was very much adamant about what you did prior to going full speed. So we did stretches. We would run to warm up. So make sure you were pretty warm and loose prior to actually getting out into the rigors of, you know, full speed and full contact. And so, that's something that I recognize. That's something that we did as when I was a player, the stretch.
10: Yes. And just what you being making that position change we talked about. Now there's a tight end here who's even bigger than you, bigger than a lot of tackles, even now, Darnell Washington. Now, I think that ship has sailed. He signed an extension. He's proved to be a good NFL tight end, so I don't think that's ever going to happen. He moved the tackle. But what was that like for you? And is that, do you see the blocking? Is it the same? How much is the skill set different? Because a lot of times they say Darnell Washington's like an extra tackle out there. Is he performing? I don't know. I'm a close you watch in terms of the, you know, his types of blocks and the things he has to do out there as an end, as a sixth man on that line.
9: When you talk about the skill set, I think that it's fundamental, I think. And so the actual fundamentals of blocking are still going to be the same. You know, the guy with the in a better leverage position is usually going to win. I don't care who's bigger or whatever. So technique is supremely important for the success of an offensive lineman. And if you teach those kind of things, that gives your lineman a chance to really compete regardless of who's on the other side of them. As far as the tight end, the young man who plays tight end here, he's a gifted tight end. He's a gifted player. He's athletic. Positions are a choice. I mean, if he doesn't want to play tackle, then, you know, that's not something he should do. But if he ever had a desire with the framework he has and athleticism that he's demonstrated, I think he'd be just a tremendous, remarkable, a tackle. I'm sure, I don't know his background so much, but he's likely played basketball. There's some skills, there's some transfer skills, and, you know, and mirroring a guy and staying in front of him, and he's big enough for people that are not going to run over him. So I think he would make an excellent tackle, but that's a positional choice, you know.
7: Larry Brown joining us here in the booth. We got about one more minute left with you, Larry, then we'll let you go upon your day. First of all, kudos to you. You look like you can still play. You come up here in the press box. I think you can put a helmet on and go down and join these young fellas.
9: Oh, just the mere thought of that just makes me tremble.
7: Give us one memory, if you could think back during your St. Vincent College training camp days. Anything that stands out, a good memory to share with us?
9: That's a difficult thing because, I mean, I was asked a question in one of the other sessions here about what is it like driving up here? You know, I still get anxiety.
7: I bet.
9: As you get closer, I have my GPS on and it says you're within 2 miles. And the anxiety just kind of heightens, it rises a little bit. And so I don't know that I would make that drive up here without feeling that angst and so on and so on. But I am looking so forward to this year, very much so, and just like everybody else, but I'm very hopeful that that this year turns out to be, you know, quite a interesting and successful year for the team.
7: Thank you, Larry. If you could just sit with us for 1 minute during break, and we'll let you go. Larry, thanks for joining us. Larry Brown, four-time Steelers Super Bowl winner here in the booth with us. The team is going through their warm-ups. Whenever we come back, we'll probably get into some.
13: Larry Brown joining us from Pittsburgh Steelers training camp back on July 29th, which, you know, I guess a month and a half ago now, when you take a look at the current calendar, as the Steelers are now beyond not only training camp, but the preseason. They have their 53-man roster now set, as we've been discussing all week here on the Steelers Report, as well as the practice squad that was just added. But Larry was great. Larry Brown, of course, playing for the Pittsburgh Steelers for good while, as we were saying, since 1971 to 1984, 71 to 76. He was a tight end, offensive tackle from 77 till 1984 before he concluded his NFL career. Four-time Super Bowl champion. Also made the Pro Bowl in 1982 and was inducted into the Pittsburgh Steelers Hall of Honor in 2019. And 14 seasons, but during that time as a tight end, he had 48 career receptions, 636 yards from a receiving standpoint, and five touchdowns from Larry Brown. And, you know, you heard Chris Adamski, who joined me in the booth for that interview, as well as Brian Bacco up at Pittsburgh Steelers training camp. You heard at the tail end there us ask Larry about, you know, him being in great shape and still maybe being able to even play. And, of course, that was a joke at this point in his life. But there was no doubt, and we talked to nine different former Pittsburgh Steelers during that 2.5 weeks. But Larry was one of probably all nine that are in great, tremendous shape. And for these guys from the 70s to still be in that type of shape is just incredible. And we make a joke that they can still play. But on the other side, too, it's like, you know, they have kept in shape this much later on in life. You know, a lot of these guys in their mid to upper 70s now, and they still look like they can play. And one of them was also Randy Grossman, who also joined us up at Pittsburgh Steelers training camp. And Randy was great, another former Pittsburgh Steeler tight end. And when we come back, we're going to hear from Randy Grossman during that interview. But we do want to thank all the Pittsburgh Steelers alumnus who joined us up at camp, Charlie Batch and Chris Hoke, which we'll hear from. We're going to replay those interviews for you here on the report later this week and next week, as well as we heard from Vince Williams on Monday's show, Matt Spaeth. We're going to air that one. And Louie Lips, which might have been the best of them all. I was talking to Louie. I think we're going to hear from Louie on Friday. I'm going to play that on Friday for everyone. So we'll listen back to Louie Lips on Friday during the Steelers report. But Jerry Mullins was another good interview we had from those super 70s teams. Sean Swisham was on the other day. Of course, we just heard from Larry Brown. And when we come back, we'll hear from Randy Grossman. It is the Steelers report. We're glad you could join us today, each and every day, right here on Steelers Nation Radio, part of the Steelers Audio Network.
14: Jam, but getting better on the Parkway East outbound from Oakland to the Squirrel Hill Tunnel. The earlier crash has been cleared. All lanes are open. Inbound Parkway East, that jams County Jail to the Fort Pitt Bridge. Fort Cambridge jams both ways the length. Brendan Joseph, Total Traffic.
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9: Wrapping up hour number two here on the Steelers Report. We have a new lineup this week that kicked off. Starting each day with the Steelers Blitz with our good friend Tom Offerman, who is joined by former Pittsburgh Steelers linebacker, another good friend of ours, Vince Williams, who was on our show this past spring a handful of times with myself and Brian Bacco. So excited to hear Vince with Tom Offerman on the Blitz from 10 to 12 every day here on Steelers Nation Radio and the Steelers Audio Network, followed by In the Locker Room with Rob King, Willie Colon, and Max Stark. So Willie Colon now on with Max and Rob each and every day from 12 to 2 right before us. Of course, you got the Steelers Report here from 2 to 4 every day. And then our coverage wraps up with SNR Drive. Wes Mueller and Matt Williamson each and every afternoon from 4 to 6 right here on Steelers Nation Radio and the Steelers Audio Network. We're spending some time this week and next before the start of the Pittsburgh Steelers 2026 season listening back to some of our favorite training camp interviews. We were lucky enough each and every day up in Latrobe, myself, Brian Bacco, and Chris Adamski. We had the midday show during Steelers practice, and part of that was 9 different Steeler alumnus that joined us in the booth. Charlie Batch, Chris Hoke, Vince Williams, Matt Spaeth, Louis Lips, Jerry Mullins, Sean Sweesum, and Larry Brown, as well as our next interview we're going to listen back to, and that is Randy Grossman. And Randy is quite the character, one of our favorite interviews, that's for sure. The native of Philadelphia, Pennsylvania, drafted in 1974 as an undrafted

0: Restricted free agent by the Pittsburgh Steelers, played tight end, won 4 Super Bowl championships during his 8 seasons, and caught a Super Bowl touchdown from Terry Bradshaw. I was ready to say Larry Brown. Larry Brown was last segment, Edward, not the Hall of Fame quarterback, Terry Bradshaw. But he threw one to Randy Grossman in the Super Bowl IX. And again, 8 seasons, 118 games played, 119 career receptions, 1,514 receiving yards. That's an average of 12.7 yards per catch, as well as 5 touchdowns during his career. And Randy Grossman joined us, as I said, up in Latrobe, and here's what he had to say.
1: In the booth is a special guest, Steelers alumni, former tight end Randy Grossman, who played 8 seasons with the Black and Gold from 1974 to 1981, 4 Super Bowl titles during that stretch. And if you're a fan of the Pittsburgh Steelers, you definitely know Randy Grossman. Randy, welcome aboard.
2: Greetings. Glad to be here.
1: We're awesome to have you. We were talking a bit before we came on the air. You're still in Pittsburgh.
2: Absolutely.
1: Out east in the Monroeville area. You joked with us. You said, how can you take a Philadelphia guy and move out of Pittsburgh, right? Once you're in Pittsburgh, it doesn't matter if you're from Philly or not, you're going to stay here.
2: Absolutely. It's a whole different world. I'm not leaving.
1: And one other observation we had together, and we've referenced this on the show too, is there's a whole bunch of equipment for today's NFL player in 2026 from a safety standpoint, which is a good thing. But just from the optics of what they do before a training camp practice starts, with the stretching and the machinery, with that, you noted it right away too. It's a much different world from when you played in the 70s.
2: I guess everything has evolved into high tech. I'm out of the prehistoric low tech era.
1: You're not alone in that standpoint. So when you came up to Pittsburgh Steelers training camp here at St. Vincent with Chuck Knoll and that coaching staff, it has to bring back a lot of memories whenever you arrive here each and every year.
2: Oh, absolutely. I mean, it's not only a part of my youth, but a part of my most fondest memories, actually, given the success that we had when I was here. It's a special place.
1: Do you still get the tingles when you come down Route 30? Going towards the campus here. Does something ignite in you even all these years later?
2: Well, it's exciting to be here. I mean, it really is exciting to be here. And after the interview, I'm actually going down to the field and just smelling the grass is exciting.
3: Randy, I wanted to ask you, you were undrafted in 1974. The universally sort of recognized as the greatest draft class of NFL history, really. You have now 4 Hall of Famers, literally part of the draft class. Another, yeah. And think about it, like, you had an 8-year career, you know, played 118 games or whatever, and you have, but you ranked out your draft class. That could be, you could be the best pick in a lot of seasons for a certain team, but you're, because there's so many, surrounded by Hall of Famers. Do you remember being part of that rookie class and looking around and saying, well, there's a lot of.
2: Absolutely. You know. I mean, obviously, given the Hall of Fame guys, I was the runt of the litter, but I was part of the litter, which is fine. You don't really appreciate some things until you get some distance and can look back on it, how good the teams were, the individual players and the team as a whole. I mean, it was a startling group of athletes and individuals. I mean, a special, special group. And I mention it often. I mean, you've got to be really good, but you have to be lucky, too. And my rookie year was the year of the first player strike. So the rookies got a lot of opportunity to show what they're doing. And as well, back then, prehistoric times, the preseason was 6 games long. The rookies came in 2 weeks early. So it was an 8-week beating the snot out of everybody summer camp.
4: You have the distance now from that time, but in the moment when you guys all showed up together, did you know that this was a great group of players, or were your heads kind of spinning and you're just trying to figure out where the cafeteria is, where the locker room is, or like, was there any part of you that's like, man, I think our scouts and our coaches hit the jackpot with this group?
2: No, I had no idea how good everybody was.
4: Yeah.
2: Obviously, at this level, everyone out there, whether they're making the team or not, they're an exceptional athlete. They're tremendously competitive. And, when I'm going against Jack Ham, I don't see him as Jack Ham, a future Hall of Famer. I see him as Jack Ham. I got to beat this guy on this play. So, until you see the actual outcome and you see how the season's going and how guys are doing, you know, you don't really get an appreciation for how good everybody is.
1: The Steelers are now

0: now fully on the practice squad here, practice field number one in front of us here at St. Vincent College. They continue to go through their pre-practice warm-ups and stretches, and we'll have the start of practice here in just a few more minutes. We're talking with Randy Grossman, former Pittsburgh Steeler tight end from the 70s, 74 to 81, four Super Bowl titles, as Chris and Double B were talking to him about. He's an undrafted free agent that made the team and made a big impact. 119 receptions, 1,514 yards. That's 12.7 yards per catch, Randy. Outstanding. Five touchdowns in 118 games played. But here's the big one you had. Super Bowl 10, a 7-yard touchdown reception from Terry Bradshaw. It was the first Steeler touchdown of that game in the first quarter. That was 50 years ago this year.
1: Startling, because I look so good, huh?
0: You do.
1: I got a face for radio.
0: Well, when I first saw you after you had the stogie, you were ready to go, man. I was like, man, he looks good. He looked like he could still play. But, you know, you look like you can go out there and continue to put those pads on. But talk about that 50 years ago today.
1: Well, you know, it's it seems like a heartbeat. You know, you don't really appreciate years. I often tell people, until you have kids, you don't really appreciate the passing of time. But, when you look back on what it was like in high school, what it was like in college, it seems like a heartbeat away, but it isn't. You said, this is 50 years, and... it's startling, hard to believe.
2: Did you? It just probably ties into that, not realizing it in the moment or whatever. But I always thought it was fascinating. And on all sports, rookies sometimes they'll win a championship as a rookie, Super Bowl, Stanley Cup, whatever it might be, and they'll talk about, oh, I just thought that's the way life was. I thought we were always going to win every year. Like, you come in for your first six, you win the Super Bowl as a rookie, and then for your first six seasons, you realize how did you, again, you talked about luck, being in the right place at the right time, right, or signing the right place.
1: That could have been an Eagle. That would have been a heartbreaker. Well, it's true, because you come in as a rookie. Chuck Noll gives the camp opening speech.
3: Yeah.
1: What lays out the goals, the ultimate goal, win the championship. Okay, it's a rookie. We win the championship. Next year, come back. He gives the identical speech. You know, the rookies are on the edge of their seat. The veterans are snoozing. But he gives the same speech. Here are the goals. Ultimate goal is win the Super Bowl. We win it again. I couldn't appreciate how important it was to guys like Andy Russell and Ray Mansfield that had been here pre-Noll, had suffered through miserable
0: right,
1: teams, to actually get to the mountain and climb it and summit it. The third year, it hit me hard. Because the third year, we had an amazing team in 76.
0: Everybody talks about that team. Yeah.
1: We had our backfield knocked out in the first playoff game. Rocky and Franco were out. You go to Oakland, we lose. We were just as good, if not better. It's that last secret ingredient, luck. And we just didn't have it that year. So when we came back two years later, the whole importance of it and how special it was really, really hit me.
3: All right, Randy, I got a question for you. You were known for your hands and having great hands when you played. Was that natural for you? Did you do something to work on that as a young guy? Because I'll take advice as a parent right now who I'd love my 6-year-old to be better at catching the football. What can you tell me or any listeners out there or any kids who are listening to us? Do you either have it or you don't? Or do you got some secret sauce for us, Randy? Oh, I can see you have large hands. I mean, your wedding band's hanging on for dear life.
0: He's got that
3: dear
0: Super
3: life,
0: Bowl so ring too, Double B. Don't
3: so
0: forget
3: it's
0: about
3: it's
0: that.
3: Nice to have that to begin with, but what else did you do to get those nice soft mitts?
1: You know, in olden days, good athletes were good athletes. It didn't matter what sport you played, and actually you played all sports back then.
0: Yep.
1: Everybody knew who the good athletes were. It wasn't a matter of making traveling teams. For all intent and purpose, they didn't exist. Basically, it wasn't very few sports camps where you would go, or position coaching stuff. You're talking about raw, great athletes. And, as far as catching the ball, I mean, this is my disconnect to pull in another sport, American soccer. I tell people there's no way American soccer is ever going to be competitive until you see kids playing on the street or in the playgrounds. So, as far as catching a ball, I mean, I can't even begin to imagine how many balls I caught.
3: You just did it a million times.
1: I just

0: and you got
1: catching,
0: better.
1: Catching,
0: huh?
1: Catching.
2: Yeah.
1: And I was really fortunate in high school that I played with a high school All-American quarterback who loved to throw, and I loved to catch.
0: Yeah.
1: And we worked out every day during the summer together. And, you know, he threw, I ran, and I caught over, over, over again. You know, it's an acquired skill. There's no natural thing. But the other part of it, when you get to this level, and actually before, it's not just about catching. You got to be willing to catch, because there are scenarios where there's somebody who wants to hit you really hard.
0: Yes.
1: So, you know, going through traffic and catching the ball isn't a matter of just going through and playing flag football.
0: It's mind over matter at that point, huh?
1: Yeah.
2: Brandy Grossman, thank you so much for stopping by our booth. We know you have a busy day. A lot of folks, if you haven't already, they still want to meet you. This is a big deal when the Steelers, they do a great job with the alumni and bringing you guys here through each and every practice to be around the team and around the fans. And there's a lot of fans out there for you, that's for sure. Great to have you on. Please don't ever hesitate to stop up and talk to us anytime. It was a pleasure.
1: Thank you.
0: Thank you.
3: Brandy Grossman, who joined us up at Pittsburgh Steelers training camp back in July. Actually, I'm sorry, August 3rd, not July. It was August 3rd when Randy Grossman joined us. Larry Brown joined us on July 29th, who we heard from earlier this hour. And a correction, I had mentioned Super Bowl IX was Randy Grossman's touchdown reception from Terry Bradshaw. As you heard during that interview, it was Super Bowl X in which Randy Grossman got a 7-yard touchdown reception from Terry Bradshaw in the first quarter of that game that was played on January 18th, 1976, which would have been 50 years ago, as we talked to Randy about during that interview. That game was played in Miami, and it answered a quick 7-0 lead that the Dallas Cowboys had on the Pittsburgh Steelers as they tied that game up at 7-7 on the Randy Grossman 7-yard touchdown reception from Terry Bradshaw in Super Bowl X. Back in 1976. Hard to believe that's been 50 years, and you heard Randy Grossman talk about how he can't believe it's been 50 years as well since that Super Bowl X team, but indeed it has. And with that, we thank Randy Grossman and Larry Brown, who joined us up at Pittsburgh Steelers training camp this past summer, two of the Super Bowl 70s Steelers. We were joined by another one in Jerry Mullins, which we will talk to. We'll play that back for you, I should say. We already talked to him. It was back on the following day, actually, after Randy Grossman on August 4th. So we'll play that back for you next week here on the Steelers Report from Jerry Mullins. So make sure you stay tuned for that. That's going to do it for the show for today. Up next, Wes Euler and Matt Williamson on the SNR Drive. So we'll hear from Wes and Matt momentarily. For Brian Bacco, I'm Ed Troop. We thank you for joining us today, each and every day, right here on the Steelers Report, right here on Steelers Nation Radio, part of the Steelers Audio Network.
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0: afternoon, Steeler Nation. It's The Drive on the Steelers Audio Network. Wes Schuler, Matt Williamson with you here for the next 2 hours on this Wednesday. We've got a fun show planned for you today. More fantasy football conversation. We're going to dig into week one power rankings here for the first time. We're also going to catch up with our buddy Mike DeFabo here in about 15 minutes.
1: Matt, the monitor's back to where it was yesterday.
0: Yeah, a little bit. I can see a little bit better. We might have to do the Tim the Toolman Allen thing here at some point. But I'm excited for today's show. Matt, it's about 107 degrees outside in Pittsburgh right now, so I'm excited to be in here in the air conditioning with you.
1: I told you my gummy story. I stopped and got us sandwiches yesterday, and I picked up my favorite gummies ever are the peach rings.
0: You love those
1: They're
0: peach
1: so
0: rings.
1: They're so good. And as I was checking out, I grabbed them, threw them in the front seat, came in here, went back out 2 hours later, and it was soup. I mean, it was like this much. It was like $8 worth of gummies. They were liquid. They were totally soup. They were hot to the touch.
0: That sounds like a...
1: almost drank a little, though, just to try them.
0: Let me put this on ice and see how it goes down.
1: Right, right.
0: That sounds like a science experiment you would have done in, like, middle school or
1: something. Yeah, they just turned into one big pile of goop. Yeah.
0: Let's leave some Jell-O or let's leave some peach rings out in the sun for 3-4 hours and see what happens. Yeah, it's... I tell you what, after... The last couple weeks were kind of nice and cool and perfect late August weather. It is hot here in Pittsburgh today. In the 90s, and doesn't quite have the same, oh man, it feels like football when you wake up and it's 60 degrees outside, as opposed to you wake up and it's already pushing 80. But Matt, we are getting
1: it feels hotter than it ever was at training camp. I think it was.
0: Absolutely.
1: Yeah.
0: There was maybe, I think we had one scorcher day at training camp. Besides that, the weather was pretty mild this
1: year
0: for how it typically is. Not the case today here in Pittsburgh, and we'll see what the weather continues to do. As we are, 11 days away from the Steelers opener at Acrisure Stadium, of course, against the Falcons. We are 1 week away from the NFL opener.
1: I was Matt statting it up last night, too, by the way. Yeah.
0: Hit that heavy next week. Week away from the NFL opener between the two teams that were in the Super Bowl, of course, last year in the Patriots and the Seahawks. We've got some good college football games on tomorrow and Friday and Saturday. I'm excited. I'm

0: I'm ready to go, Matt. I did want to ask you real quick. I was thinking about this driving in.
1: Yeah.
0: How big of an advantage is it for the Patriots that they're going to get a really long rest week heading into week two?
1: I was thinking that too. Like, this is the time you want to play the early games for both those,
0: absolutely,
1: for all four of those teams. One of them has to go to Australia. So I guess that,
0: that's a little different.
1: Yeah, wears you out a little bit. But at least the front end of going to Australia is not bad. You can go whenever you want. You could have went a week ago if you felt like it.
0: Sure.
1: You want to pay for it.
0: Sure.
1: I thought that too, though. Like, I always, always feel for the team that has to play the Super Bowl champ on opening night. Like, I think they've won once since they've done that. Like, you walk into a buzzsaw. They're getting rings. They're hanging banners.
0: Crowd,
1: you know it's
0: up.
1: A good team at yeah, home, too, yeah, you know? But in this case, that is one of the perks. I mean, who cares when your season starts? You get a mini bye right off the bat. You know, so I think that is a huge advantage for those teams.
0: And it's not,
1: I hate,
0: like,
1: Thursday night football. I think it's really rough on teams. But in this case, it doesn't matter what day of the week it is when you start. You just got 10 days until next week.
0: And especially,
1: and you're, you know, right, Steelers play them in week two.
0: Steelers play them in week two. Yeah. And that's not just a Thursday rest advantage. That's a Wednesday rest, yeah, advantage. That's probably the time of the year that coaches would love it too. Because, mm-hmm, you know, they all preach from week one to week two, we have to make significant strides and step forwards and all those things. So, yeah, I was just thinking about that driving in. I didn't think you and I had really talked about that.
1: Yeah.
0: How New England's going to have a substantial rest advantage over the Steelers when we head up to New England for week two here in just a couple weeks.
1: And this is a big Warren Sharp thing, and he really goes into detail of every team's rest advantage throughout the course of the year. But trust me, the betting markets are always, I mentioned the betting markets because they're really smart and understand the game. They're all over this type of thing. Teams with rest have massive advantages over NFL history. So that is a definite disadvantage for the Steelers.
0: Sure,
1: I wonder,
0: is,
1: too, if we asked, like, Moats or Starks or some NFL player, do you think your body hurts a little more on Monday after week one?
0: Absolutely.
1: Than after week 12?
0: Absolutely.
1: I mean, I'm sure you have, like, an elbow that's been bugging you for 2 months that's killing you.
0: That's an interesting question.
1: You know what I mean? Right.
0: Obviously, by week 12, you've been hit hundreds of times.
1: And there's things that hurt.
0: Yes.
1: You know.
0: But your body also is a little more calloused at that point.
1: Yeah, yeah,
0: you're
1: right,
0: a little,
1: right,
0: more used to it.
1: Right. That
0: it's
1: Monday of the year, I wonder. That's why I wanted to bring up to an NFL player.
0: That would,
1: you know,
0: be,
1: right,
0: that would be a good question. Maybe we'll have to ask those guys that. But yeah, I would imagine it's a different kind of hurt. After,
1: yeah.
0: It's probably more of, like,
1: boy,
0: muscle,
1: I played
0: tissue,
1: more snaps than I,
0: yeah,
1: thought, and, you know, right.
0: And just some fatigue.
1: Yeah, absolutely.
0: Get back into football shape.
1: I mean, I do know those guys huff and puff in the fourth quarter.
0: No doubt.
1: Yeah, I mean, there's no question about that. Week one and two in particular.
0: No,
1: like,
0: doubt.
1: I'm always apparent. I'm always looking at who's in Denver week one or two or who's in Florida, you know, because you're in a huge disadvantage.
0: Oh,
1: there.
0: Exactly right. It's certainly something to keep an eye on, and certainly something I assume that we will talk about plenty leading up to that Patriots contest on the road in week two. But Matt, we did yesterday, like right around the time that you and I were getting off air, maybe shortly before that, Joey Porter Jr. spoke for, mm-hmm, the first time in a long time, really. And this was, you and I played the quick clip of Mike McCarthy talking about how they, you know, they definitely expected him,
1: yeah,
0: at practice. And we kind of discussed, hypothesized what that meant for his status against the Falcons, mm-hmm, 11 days from now. Joey Porter Jr. was asked if he would play if a deal doesn't get done. And here was his quick response.
2: Are you still playing?
3: I don't know. I got to talk to the guys upstairs and my agents about that one.
0: Got to talk to the guys upstairs and my agents about that one.
1: It'd be a bad business move for him to say anything different than that.
0: It
1: you
0: would.
1: Know what I mean?
0: And you know what, Matt? That's where I kind of wanted to go with all this.
1: Yeah.
0: For whatever reason, driving in here today, not only was I thinking about that Patriots rest advantage, I just had some feeling that this is going to get done.
1: Okay.
0: Listen,
1: nobody's told me anything, and I don't think you're scooping anything.
0: It's
1: right,
0: been,
1: yeah,
0: like Fort Knox on this.
1: It
0: topic.
1: Really has.
0: They've been, hey, and I kind of, from just a pure fan, from our content perspective, it would be easier if we had more information.
1: Oh, yeah, yeah.
0: But from a pure fan perspective, I kind of appreciate it, because it's that whole loose lips sink ships thing. Mm-hmm. Say that five times fast. and so from that perspective, I do think it's been buttoned up from the organization, from Joey, from everybody involved. But for whatever reason, I just keep reminding myself, this is how business gets done.
1: It is.
0: And I might not love it.
1: Yeah.
0: And we would have all loved him to be signed back in July or early August, and he gets training camp and he gets practices, and maybe we see him for a series or two in preseason and all that stuff. It's not perfect, but it's also not

0: the end of the world.
1: No.
0: And I just, we've still got, as you, I mean, 10 days in the negotiation business world is a world.
1: It's an eternity.
0: A world of time.
1: Yeah.
0: And for whatever reason, I'm starting to feel a little more confident that they're going to get something done.
1: Now, I'm sure this is probably not 100% true, but the folks that negotiate for the Steelers, it used to be Omar was the cap guy, but I assume he has somebody else in the finance world working for him, with him, et cetera. At this point, with Benton done, Herbie done, I would think he's really the only guy you're even having conversations with, too. I mean, you have less on your plate in the negotiation world. I thought Anderson might get a contract, and I guess he still could, I mean, but it's not going to be an earth-shattering one or a hard one to bang out. Not that they didn't have time before, but you got 10 days with really this being one of your only priorities or things to deal with. I would think that, I mean, there's more than enough time, to your point. That's an eternity to get this done. Back to what Joey said, I urge everyone just to put yourself in those shoes. That's what you should say. You know, you shouldn't just be like, yeah, sign me up, I'll do whatever the team, you know.
0: It's a negotiation.
1: It's a negotiation, right. Yeah, and I bet he's not lying. You know, he probably, maybe he knows I probably would play, or maybe I will hold out a little and make it sting, you know. But he doesn't have to make that decision right now.
0: No, he does not. And in that world, 10 days is a ton of time. In the football world, 10 days isn't very long.
1: No.
0: But in the negotiation world, that's a lot of time to get stuff done.
1: I mean, they've obviously talked at some point. They have to have some clue where the other side of the equation is sitting right now.
0: Joey Jr. also added, and I quote, "I really can't speak too much about the future, but today I was out there running with the guys, still trying to get back fully. We're going to take it day by day for the most part."
1: That was yesterday, right?
0: Yes.
1: Okay, because yesterday's practice was, what was it, self-improvement day.
0: Self-improvement Tuesday, baby.
1: Which was basically just helmets. You know, they weren't banging, they weren't in full pads or anything. I'm just curious, when the next practice is that's more banging, more pads, will he be out there for that one?
0: Mm-hmm.
1: You know, will he be out there from now until opening day, even without a contract? Or did he just do that one? You know what I mean?
0: And maybe if it is a physical practice, he'll be out there for some individual stuff not in team period.
1: Like a hold-in situation like TJ did and so Alex, many people do. Right.
0: We've seen plenty of that over the years. So a little, I don't even know if I'd call it clarity, Matt, from yesterday, but just some updated information on Joey Jr. It's something. I think the most important thing is that he was out there with his team yesterday in some capacity. He's off the PUP list, and now we just kind of wait and see. But for, like I said, I don't have any. I promise you I'm not being coy. No one's told me anything.
1: No, right.
0: Just for whatever reason, we can all do the impatient fan thing. Like, being involved in sports, it's a lot of instant gratification.
1: Oh, yeah.
0: You don't want to let it play out. You don't want to let things develop. You want to win right now. You want to have all your guys right now. You want to have the best roster right now. Sometimes you got to put your instant gratification on the back burner and remember it is a business. And I, for whatever reason, I'm just thinking about all this. And I'm like, hey, maybe I've been a little too jittery. Maybe I've been a little too jump scare over all this. They still got a lot of time to get something done, and I think something will get done.
1: I lean that way as well. Again, deadlines make deals, you know. And frankly, folks, I mean, if you fast forward to week six and he has two picks and is playing well and didn't miss any time, we're never going to bring it up again.
0: Fast forward to week three.
1: Yeah.
0: And Ja'Marr Chase has three receptions for 42 yards.
1: Yeah. It's like, boy, Porter had a great day.
0: Yeah, had a great day.
1: Right.
0: Yeah, like, exactly right. Like, and we made a mountain out of a molehill, as my mom used to say all the time.
1: Now, if you go to week one and he's not out there and Drake London goes for 185 and three touchdowns, all of a sudden it's like
0: mashing the panic button.
1: Yeah. And then I know the Steelers don't negotiate during the season. Maybe they look around and be like, maybe he's a little more valuable than we thought, you know?
0: It could all change very quickly, and we'll certainly keep an eye on it over the next 10 days. That is absolutely something we'll talk about with our buddy Mike DeFabo here in just a few minutes. Matt, a little news and notables from around the league that I just wanted to run past you before we go to break here. The first, not surprising, but now official, Kirk Cousins has been named the starting quarterback for the Raiders week one.
1: That's been the plan all along. It's a Brady theory as well.
0: I think it makes a lot of sense.
1: I have no problem with it whatsoever. I bet it's sooner than later we see Mendoza.
0: Yes. But I, you know,
1: Four, five, six games, something like that. Because I don't think they're going to be super successful.
0: Every situation is different.
1: Yeah.
0: You know, like it's worked out well for Joe Burrow being thrown in there right away.
1: Mm-hmm.
0: But there's also the

0: Patrick Mahomes and the Lamar Jacksons,
1: you know,
0: who had to wait a little bit and bide their time, and it worked out very well for them, too. There's no perfect way. You and I say this about a lot of things. There's no perfect way to do it.
1: No.
0: Everybody would do it that way. But I think this makes sense. Would you put the over-under at, like,

0: going before that.
1: I'm definitely going before that. But
0: are you looking at their schedule?
1: I am, yes.
0: Who are their first couple games?
1: Home against the Dolphins, on the road against the Chargers, on the road against the Saints, home against the Chiefs, on the road against the Pats, home against the Bills, home against the Rams, week 8 on the road at the Jets. Maybe that's a potential
0: See,
1: one.
0: See, I'm not a big believer in you can't have his first start against a good team. All the teams are good.
1: It's going to be culture shock.
0: Maybe it's not Ohio State against Akron. No. You know, like, maybe you wouldn't want to start him at Houston for the first one or Seattle. I mean, like, the best defense in the league. But all in all, I was just thinking what their record would be, not, like, who the opponents would be. If they're, they're probably favored in week 1. And they're playing the Dolphins at home.
1: Dolphins at home, I would imagine.
0: But I would imagine that's their only favorite in the first 6 or 7 games. So if you're 1-5, I'm thinking Mendoza.
1: I'm thinking it's go time.
0: Yeah,
1: absolutely. Let's table this for now because we got to get to our buddy Mike DeFabo. Some interesting comments out of Stephen Jones in Dallas that I do want to run past Matt at some point, but maybe we'll do that in the back half of the hour because we're going to catch up with our buddy from The Athletic. Talk a little Joey Porter Jr., talk a little practice and everything that he's seen down there since the conclusion of training camp, now kind of into regular season preparation for your Pittsburgh Steelers. Mike DeFabo on the other side, just getting started today. Euler and Williamson, it is The Drive, Steelers Nation Radio on the Steelers Audio Network.
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3: It's a 30-minute delay on the Parkway East outbound, the Boulevard of the Allies to Edgewood, Swissvale. A disabled truck has the right lane blocked. Left lanes are getting by. Inbound Parkway East jam 2nd Avenue to the Fort Pitt Bridge. Parkway West inbound jamming up Green Tree to the Fort Pitt Tunnel. Brandon Joseph, Total Traffic.
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19: Going to be another hot day. A mix of sun and clouds. Chance of a shower, a thunderstorm, a high of 90. Partly cloudy tonight with a chance of a stray shower dropping to 72. Tomorrow, partly cloudy. Once again, can't roll out a stray shower. High of 87.
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5: Back on The Drive here on this Wednesday afternoon, and to the phone lines we go to talk to one of our buddies, one of our boots on the ground, intrepid journalists, of course, Mike DeFabo of The Athletic. Mike, thank you for taking the time, as always, right in the middle of a busy stretch. Plenty that we want to discuss with you today. Got to start with Joey Porter Jr. We heard from him for the first time yesterday. He was out there with the guys yesterday. Still some cloudiness around his status for week one in Atlanta. But we also have 10 days where a contract could still get done here before that opening Sunday for the Steelers. What's your kind of vibe check? Do you think that there is still a good chance that they get something done here in the next week and a half?
6: Well, yesterday he said, yeah, for sure, maybe. He added that little maybe to it when asked if he was going to be on the field for week one. And I think that's a perfect way to sum it up. There is a lot of murkiness surrounding the situation. I mean, on one hand, there's part of me sitting here saying, if Joey has not gotten a contract done to this point, when will he? And clearly the market is, if you are a top corner, you're getting $30 million or more. And so to me, I'm looking at the situation saying, do the Steelers not view Joey as one of the top corners in the league? I think they could easily dig in their heels here and say, you're still under contract this year and the team has a lot of leverage. On the other hand, if you're Joey and the Steelers are offering you much of anything, then it's reasonable. I feel like you wouldn't want to give up that guaranteed money, that opportunity. So I've seen deadlines bring these two sides together in the past. TJ Watt, Cam Hayward, Pat Freiermuth, all of those deals got done at the 11th hour in the week leading up to the week one. So I truly am on the fence as much as Joey Porter seemed to be the other day.
7: And Mike, do you expect Joey to practice as if he's part of the team, as normal, nobody would know the difference between now and Falcons time, even if he doesn't get a contract done?
6: Well, today, and it is much more limited than in years past under Mike Tomlin. Joey was participating in some individual drills. And so, you know, part of this equation as well is Asante Samuel Jr. has played very well during training camp. Today, Aaron Rodgers confirmed to us that Asante had an interception. So if you're Asante, I think you also have to be frustrated if you were to get all of a sudden bumped down the depth chart. So at this point, you know, I'm not so sure that Joey has participated fully, but I know that they were considering there would be a ramp-up period to whatever activity.
7: Gotcha.
5: It's going to be very interesting. Certainly a big storyline for us all to follow here. I know, Mike, that this is purely asking you to kind of speculate, but if a deal is not done, what would you say the chances are that he plays against the Falcons on the 13th?
6: I think he would, just because of the fact that would be such a nuclear kind of decision, and it would be, you know, pushing that button that is the one that we've all been kind of wondering, is he going to take it this far? And I just don't know if push came to shove, if he would really be willing to sit out a game. I think that already him even suggesting that he would, public perception kind of started to spin the other direction. If he were to sit out a game, I think he would face significant backlash. And I'm just not sure that he would be willing to do that. And I also don't know what the benefit would be. The Steelers have a pretty defined policy. They do not negotiate contracts in season. If that's their policy, you know, what I would be curious, what would you really be gaining? You'd be asking the team to step out of precedent and give you a contract. And I'm just not sure that they would be prepared to do that. So I don't think he would, but I also, the way that this has gone on, I don't know.
7: It's a good way of looking at it. So sticking with the defensive back theme, Elliott's out.

0: out 4 weeks at a minimum, which is a bit of a blow, obviously. Your best guess, who do you think the five defensive backs on the field will be in nickel, and who would the four be in base?
1: Yes, the uncertainty involving Joey. I think that he will be out on the field, and then Jamel Dean will be opposite him at cornerback. I think that Jaquan Brisker is going to be one of those safeties. The other one in nickel, I think, would be Rayshon Jenkins. And then I think that the other one, obviously, is going to be Jalen Ramsey playing the nickel, what the team is calling the star position. That is my best guess. But, there are a lot of moving pieces. And as much as Joey Porter Jr. has dominated the headlines and he's been the big storyline through camp, there really are a lot of question marks and a fair amount of uncertainty with that defensive backfield. When you look at the fact that Jaquan Brisker, until very recently, has been held out of practice due to injury. You mentioned Elliott being out. Rayshon Jenkins only joined the team in training camp. And then, obviously, with Joey's situation. So there's a lot going on in that secondary.
2: Mike DeFabo of The Athletic with us here on the Steelers Audio Network. Mike, sticking in the secondary, Matt and I, we've kind of joked over the last, 6 weeks or so since training camp opened. We've barely talked about Aaron Rodgers. We've barely talked about Jalen Ramsey. One, we didn't even see during training camp. The other, it just seemed like we were much more focused on Mike McCarthy and the new kind of standard operating procedures of training camp out there at St. Vincent. Do you expect, there's a lot of questions kind of the usage of Jalen Ramsey in this defense. Do you expect it to be mostly, almost exclusively in that star role, that nickel role? Do you think we'll see him do that and safety? Is there a scenario where no Deshaun Elliott, they have some issues, we could see him move back to safety, a closer to a full-time basis? What do you think really the plan is for Patrick Graham with a guy with Hall of Fame-type credentials and Jalen Ramsey?
1: All the different ways that Patrick Graham dials up to utilize a versatile player like Jalen Ramsey. I think his primary role is going to be in the nickel. And you look at things that Patrick Graham did during the preseason. He was very often blitzing that nickel through the B gap or using that nickel in a variety of different ways. You can also use the nickel to help disguise coverages, especially when he's a guy that has experience as a safety last year. Whether you want to, rule coverage in a particular way or even have Jalen Ramsey run through as a middle run through player on a Tampa 2 or some other type of coverage. So there's a lot you can do with Jalen Ramsey just from the nickel position. And then when you add in the fact that he obviously made a name for himself as an outside cornerback and can handle some players still man-to-man and also has that experience in safety, there's a lot they can do. So I think, to sum it up very quickly, I think his primary role and responsibility will be that star position, that nickel corner position when they're in sub-packages. And really the question becomes then in the base defense. They don't have a true free safety. Both of the guys that they have, even at the top of the depth chart, I like their versatility, but I also like them better closer to the line of scrimmage. And especially with Elliott being out, I wonder if this is an opportunity that you could see Jalen Ramsey play a little bit more of that post safety role.
0: Mike, do you think there's any chance that Max Ohanichor is the starting right tackle in week one?
1: Chance. He's shown the coaching staff quite enough to feel comfortable with him. But the bottom line is, it's going to be sooner than later that Max Ohanichor is going to be a starter. Whether it's week one, week two, week three, I'm not sure. But he deserves, and I think they need him in that role. Dylan Cook did a nice job as a reserve last season at the end of the year. He's not really had a strong training camp. And when you have a guy like Ohanichor that you spent a first-round pick on that looked extremely good in pads in a limited exposure situation, I say why not just play the young guy and have him continue to develop on the fly? I would love to see him out there sooner than later. I just wonder if they're going to want it to be, week one, or if they might go with, give him a little bit more of an on-ramp since it is, just so recent that he's been back on the field.
0: Do you think the Landon Roberts door is completely closed, or do you think maybe after week one he does the vested veteran thing?
1: Well, part of all of this is, it's my understanding that basically if you're a vested veteran and you're on the roster on the Tuesday of week one, then your salary is guaranteed. Mm-hmm. So certainly there could be some incentive to bringing him back. later on. But I'm just not so sure. You know, I would love to know how he feels about coming in here during training camp and then getting cut. And the Steelers don't have a lot of roster spots here. I mean, they're going to go with four inside linebackers. Would he really want to be on a practice squad, or does he feel like it makes more sense to, you know, wait around for a team to have an injury and be guaranteed a spot on a 53?
0: The last one I got for you is, do you also think there's a competition or a rotation at the number three wide receiver position between Roman Wilson and the rookie, or does one guy have that job tied up?
1: I think it's an ongoing competition we're talking about every single week this season, and something that's going to continue to evolve. Now, look, both of those guys will play because they're different types of player. Mm-hmm. Roman Wilson, as Aaron Rodgers talked with us today, he has that top-end speed. He can take the top off the defense. He can hurt you on those big crossers. You can get the ball to him on a screen. You know, Jeremy Bernard is a little bit of a different skill set. You know, he's 6'2", 200-plus pounds, a more physical, more rugged type of player. I think that you can insert him into the line of scrimmage as a blocker. You can get him the ball, and he can create yards after the catch. You saw his ability to break tackles and spin out of tackles in the preseason. But really, you know, I think with Roman, we keep hearing about how he's producing well, and Aaron Rodgers continues to praise him. And he still just, I think, needs to show a little bit more in the games. Like, I feel like I'm coming on these radio shows every other day talking about how good of a camp Roman Wilson has had, and then he doesn't do it in the games to support the things that I'm saying. And I think I'm getting to the point where I'd like to see him do it on a field when it matters. And today at training at practice, there was an important moment. Asante Samuel Jr. intercepted Aaron Rodgers. And after practice, Rodgers was asked about it, and he acknowledged that Roman Wilson made a repeat mistake. And he said that he wanted him to keep coming on an under route, and he just stopped on it. I don't know if he misread the coverage or didn't understand his assignment. But those route details are so critical. As we saw last year, if Aaron Rodgers does not trust Roman Wilson, he's not going to throw the ball to him, and they're not going to put Roman Wilson on the field. And if he's now in year three continuing to have these same mistakes, especially when it comes to route details, it's certainly going to leave that door open for Jeremy Bernard.
2: Man, a lot of questions leading up to this opener against the Falcons, 11 days from now, 11 days from now. Certainly, these questions will soon become answers. Our buddy Mike DeFabo of The Athletic, kind enough to lend us some of his time on a busy day here. Mike, thanks so much, dude. We really appreciate it. Take care. Great stuff, and we'll talk to you soon.
1: Yes.
2: Thanks, buddy. There he goes, Mike DeFabo. He always has that same, hey, thank you guys for having me. No, thank you for coming on with us, all right? You're the one making our job easier. Make sure you're checking out all his coverage in The Athletic. DeFabo's been doing a great job all off season. But yeah, I'm really starting to wonder, Matt, the first time on Sunday, September 13th, that we see the Steelers in 11 personnel.
0: Yeah, who's out there?
2: Who's that third wide receiver?
0: Yeah, and it might just be situational. Maybe you want a bigger physical guy. Maybe you want someone with a little more speed, a little more dynamic. Maybe you want somebody that's better after the catch. And they do a very different skill set. So it could be a week-to-week situation.
2: It absolutely could. And hey, that's part of the nature of this business, isn't it? A lot of this is a week-to-week situation, unless you're a very established, proven veteran or commodity at this point. But yeah, great stuff from Mike down there walking the sidelines as another busy day in Steelers land as we're getting ready for, hey, I mean, this time next week, it'll be full steam ahead looking into the Falcons and Matt's stats and all that good stuff. Going to take our last break here of the first hour. We will get to some other around the league topics here to close things down when we return. Matt Williamson, Wes Euler, it's The Drive, Steelers Nation Radio on the Steelers Audio Network.
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4: It's a 30-minute delay on the Parkway East outbound, the Boulevard of the Allies out to Edgewood, Swissvale, where a disabled truck is taking out the right lane. Inbound jam, 2nd Avenue to the Fort Pitt Bridge. Crosstown Boulevard inbound, pretty heavy Bigelow Boulevard to the Liberty Bridge. Brendan Joseph, total traffic.
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Closer and closer to the kickoff, the beginning of the 2026 NFL season. And with that, Matt, we've got a bunch of, you know, predictions and division winners and bold predictions.

0: predictions and things that are going to happen. And Dan Graziano of ESPN put out a list, bold predictions and potential surprises, one for each of the 32 teams.
1: Oh, okay.
0: I thought we'd take a look at our Pittsburgh Steelers and the AFC North brethren here. And in some of these,
2: so these
0: bold
2: probably aren't all positive necessarily.
0: Correct.
2: Yeah.
0: And some of them are very straightforward. Like the Steelers one is pretty straightforward. The Bengals one, and some of these are a little more out of left field.
2: Okay.
0: So, for example,
2: it'd be hard to come up with 32.
0: Yes. That's a good point. And again, if you're trying to make them bold and surprise predictions, it can't just be like
2: Joe Burrow's good this year. Yeah. Thanks, Dan.
0: Derrick Henry leads the Ravens in rush yards.
2: He gets the 10 touchdowns, right, yeah.
0: Christian McCaffrey catches a lot of passes. Pittsburgh Steelers, don't be surprised if running back Rico Dowdle posts his third straight 1,000-yard rushing season.
2: Wow.
0: What I'm hearing, this is the write-up here from Graziano. Dowdle's first 1,000-yard rushing season was in 24 when he was with the Cowboys, and their coach that year was Mike McCarthy, of course the new coach of the Steelers, who signed Dowdle this offseason to a two-year $12.25 million contract. McCarthy knows Dowdle can be his lead back, and my understanding is that Dowdle is more likely to get the early down work ahead of Jaylen Warren. Dowdle had just 235 carries in 24, 236 last season, but he did average over 20 carries per game in the final seven games his last year with McCarthy in Dallas in 2024. If you prorate that over a 17-game stretch, comes out to 345 carries. I don't think McCarthy will be shy in giving him plenty of work. As for Warren, I believe he'll have a role and a significant one. He caught 61 passes in 2023, which is 22 more than Dowdle has ever had in a season.
2: Mm-hmm.
0: And remember, Kenneth Gainwell caught 73 passes for the Steelers.
2: Those Gainwell catches are going to go somewhere, too.
0: Last year.
2: Some portion of them.
0: Aaron Rodgers is definitely going to want to check the ball down to running backs to avoid sacks. Warren profiles more of a pass-catching back than Dowdle.
2: I mostly agree. And it seems that people that go to every practice, you know, DeFabo and these sorts.
0: Yeah, Halleck, all of our buddies.
2: Yeah, lean towards Dowdle, like Dowdle's the one to own in fantasy. I disagree with that because of the catches, and we're not talking about fantasy here. But I think that's selling Warren a little short.
0: I think so, too.
2: I think since he's come in the league, he's been like the most underrated Steeler. And I think it's still continuing that he's I think he's a tier above Dowdle just as a football player. And I like Dowdle a lot. He runs hard. He can handle a lot of touches. I do think the organization, whether it's Tomlin's staff or this staff, I think it's from the top down, questions how much they can give Warren, you know, in terms of touches and workload. It just seems to be not going to, you know, that there are reservations to he's going to be an 80% snap share guy or something like that. Fine. And I'm not going to fight you on that either. So here's my one reservation. First off, I don't think, and Graziano didn't really say this, I think the roles will be less distinctive than they were in the past. You know, like
0: a little more fluid?
2: Yeah. I mean, second and five, either one of them might be out there. You know what I mean? Or second and 10, either one might be out there. I think in pure throwing downs, it won't be Dowdle. But I don't think in pure neutral downs or running downs, it'll always be Dowdle. You know what I mean?
0: And it might just be the we're going to play the hot hand on a week-to-week basis.
2: Yeah, or he's running well, leave him out there. Yep. Or, boy, he needs a breather, Jaylen, get in there for him, or vice versa, or whatever. You know, just kind of have the running back coach being on top of it, you know, basically, is in less situational. Now, a stat or something they track, I always hesitate on. Pressure rate allowed. It's a pass protection stat. They do it for running backs, too. You know, how much, when you're in charge of blocking a dude, what percent of the time do you give up a pressure? I hesitate because, first off, pressures, who's the one saying, okay, that's a pressure, that one's not quite a pressure.
0: Subjective.
2: That's a little gray. And when you're looking at a running back, do you know exactly who he's supposed to block, whoever, Mr. Charger guy?
0: Right.
2: You know what I mean?
0: Right.
2: And a lot of times, too, they'll put a running back in conflict where he has two guys. He has to pick one or the other. He has to pick the most dangerous and the quarterback's responsible for the other, or, you know, things of that nature. Or he's just chipping on his way out. Anyway, in terms of running back pressure rate allowed, Dowdle was like last in the league.
0: You know. The day the Steelers signed him, that was one of the things you pointed out.
2: Protection has been a problem for him. I don't think he's the worst protecting back in the league, but pressure has been a problem every step of the way. We didn't see backs on backers.
0: Sure.
2: We only had to watch backs on backs and be like, oh, he's really having a tough time. Or, man, he did great against T.J. Watt or a blitzing queen or
0: the
2: whatever.
0: The eye test doesn't match the numbers that are kind of against him.
2: Maybe he's better at it now. As Dale would always say, you're allowed to get better.
0: You are certainly allowed to get better.
2: I'm sure he's aware he's not the best pass protection back in the league. And Warren, frankly, is. I just know who the quarterback is. And if your running back is either picking up the wrong guy or clear blitzers and he's not getting them blocked, he's going to be out there less than you think.
0: Yes.
2: I just know that. Yeah.
0: That's, I think, a very astute point by you, Matt Williams.
2: Right.
0: 251 total touches last year for Jalen Warren. That was the most of his career. He had 105, buck five his rookie year in 22, 210 in 23, 158 in 24, and then, like I said, 251 last year. Do you think that 250-ish is about right again?
2: Maybe slightly under, if they do believe that he's a... I mean, pull out the quick calculator
0: again,
2: here.
0: If he gets the Kenneth Gainwell uptick in receptions out of the backfield, that might be enough. And he did miss two games last year injured as well.
2: So if he plays
0: 17 and that's an extra 38 touches.
2: I just divided 250 by 17 games, and that's like 14.7 touches a game, like 15 a game. I would say it's going to be a little less than that.
0: Okay.
2: Not tons, 13, 12.
0: 13 and a half.
2: Yeah, right, like that. Yeah. You know, five catches
0: and maybe
2: on
0: some
2: seven
0: weeks
2: targets.
0: It's 21, you know.
2: Definitely.
0: But other weeks it's 12.
2: Because, again, I'm just assuming health for everybody, which will never happen.
0: No doubt.
2: You know, I guess 15's not crazy, though. I mean, the more I think it through, like four or five catches on six or seven targets, okay. And then all of a sudden, that's only 10 carries to get you to 15. That's not all that much to ask. I don't think 10 carries a game is all that low.
0: I don't either.
2: Yeah, I mean, I think that's about right. I actually tweeted a Jalen Warren stat like an hour ago. So we know that this team...
0: Real quick, is this Matt's stats?
2: It's in Matt's stats.
0: Oh, yeah, baby.
2: Yeah. He averaged 11 yards after the catch, which is only behind Ty Johnson, who's a really good receiving back for the Bills, and Bucky Irving. So that was third best in terms of yards after the catch. And in this case, I don't know if that's as much a quarterback stat because only Jordan Mason caught the ball shorter than Warren. So his average depth of target was 2.5 yards behind the line of scrimmage.
0: I was going to say, it was probably behind the line of scrimmage.
2: Yes, Mason was at 3.25 yards behind the line of scrimmage. Warren's at 2.5 behind the line of scrimmage. So it's also easier to get yards because no one's guarding you behind the line of scrimmage.
0: You've got some green grass in front of you.
2: Yeah. But the fact is they used him as a short receiver. They didn't make him a real expansive route runner, although I think he can do some of that, and he's shown it over his career. But he made the most of it the second he got the ball in his hands, too, as well as anyone in the league.
0: No doubt. That's something that he does very well, and I would expect that to continue.
2: I would, too.
0: It's going to be very interesting to follow the kind of ebb and flow of those two running backs throughout the season. Hopefully they both stay healthy, and this is kind of a week-to-week proposition of what the usage is going to look like.
2: I do think it can be a very good combination. Yeah.
0: For sure. Matt, here's before we go to break and close down this first hour, here's the other three predictions for the other teams across the AFC North. For the Browns, don't be surprised if their first and second leading receivers are the two rookies, Concepcion and Boston.
2: I mostly agree, except Fannin.
0: I think those two could certainly have a better year than Jerry Jeudy, but Fannin's the wild card in there.
2: I mean, we could even say this when we preview tight ends tomorrow for fantasy. I'm a little lower on Fannin, but they manufactured so much stuff for him last year because they didn't have any receivers.
0: Sure.
2: You know, but he also took that and ran with it.
0: Yep.
2: I would bet it goes Concepcion, Fannin, Boston.
0: Concepcion, Fannin, Boston. Yeah.
2: In terms of receptions. Mm-hmm. Boston might have more yardage because he's downfield a little bit more. But I think Concepcion leads the team. So I kind of agree.
0: Cincinnati Bengals. Don't be surprised if third-year tight end Eric Aull Jr. becomes a big part of the offense.
2: Yeah, he's a player I like a lot.
0: I think you mentioned that at some point this offseason.
2: I think he was a sixth-round pick.
0: Fourth rounder in 24.
2: Okay. There were injury concerns then coming out of Iowa, and every Iowa tight end in the world hits. And he's a two-way guy. They've had the Gesicki types, the big receiver types. He can block a lot better than those guys.

0: And by all accounts, he's finally clean bill of health, tearing up training camp. I kind of wish he was a Steeler. You know, like, I really like his style play. Yeah.
1: And then Baltimore Ravens, last and, well, in our personal record book, certainly least. Don't be surprised if rookie wide receiver Jacoby Lane is more than just a training camp phenom.
0: Mixed feelings on that one, too, because he has been a training camp phenom. I have not been to Ravens training camp.
1: But that's what all the reports
0: everyone
1: have
0: on the
1: said.
0: Planet is saying that. And I'm not discrediting reporters. But he is the perfect style to get fans and reporters' attention.
1: Maybe some of the stuff we've talked about, like with Roman Wilson in training camp.
0: It's kind of the opposite, because everything with him is contested and highlight stuff. And who's USC's quarterback again?
1: Miava.
0: All right. Lemon was the dirty work, feed him ball all the time. This dude, what's his face?
1: Lane
0: was the, I'm in trouble, I'm just going to chuck it up, and he's going to come down with it because he has insane ball skills and hands this big and arms this long, and he's 6'4". So he's like as good of rookie contested catch, George Pickens highlight okay. type stuff. But he doesn't get open.
1: That's a tough way to live.
0: I'd like to see
1: We've
0: more uncontested catches.
1: It, yeah.
0: Right. So he's a headline grabber because, wow, did you see the unbelievable catch he made over Humphrey or Hamilton or whatever in practice?
1: That's hilarious.
0: But how about not making a contested catch? You know what I mean?
1: I think that's kind of what you used to outline with George Pickens.
0: Like, a little bit.
1: It's amazing, but you can also get some separation and get open here, too.
0: Yeah.
1: He's done better of that, obviously.
0: Of course.
1: As he's grown, and maybe Lane will, too, but maybe not right away as a rookie.
0: Contested catches are great, you know, but New Hopkins was unbelievable contested catches. Larry was unbelievable contested catches. But they also snapped off routes and got open all the time, too.
1: Yeah, Megatron, you
0: know, right?
1: Right. He'd also be running 3 yards past the defensive back a couple times a game. So there's some kind of predictions, thoughts from Dan Graziano of around the AFC North. And that will do it for us for the first hour of the show. Hour number two, here's the blueprint. We're going to talk preseason power rankings. We're going to talk fantasy football focus, running backs. And we're going to hit your YouTube comments and your Twitter questions and all that good stuff in the final hour of the show. Wes Schuler, Matt Williamson, halfway home on this Wednesday. I guess that makes us halfway home for the week, too, doesn't it, Matt?
0: I suppose, yeah.
1: Steelers Nation Radio.
0: I used to host a live chat at noon every Wednesday, and to me that was like when the whole week would flip. You know, like it used to be review time, now it's preview
1: now
0: time
1: it's preview
0: after
1: time.
0: My chat, yeah.
1: Exactly right. We'll do some power rankings and some fantasy football talk on the other side. Euler and Williamson, it's The Drive, Steelers Nation Radio on the Steelers Audio Network.
2: A 30-minute delay on the Parkway East outbound, the Boulevard of the Allies to Edgewood, Swissvale, where crews are working on getting a disabled truck out of the right lane. Inbound jam, 2nd Avenue to the Fort Pitt Bridge. Parkway West inbound crawls, Green Tree to the Fort Pitt Tunnel. Brendan Joseph, Total Traffic.
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0: Good evening, Steeler Nation. How we doing? Well, that's good. Us too. It is hour number two of the drive here on this Wednesday, and it is time now, Matt. We have our 53-man rosters across the NFL, and we now have to take a look at some power rankings, baby. Number 32. We'll start at the back end, like we always do for this exercise.
1: This would clearly be the Dolphins for me. Still
0: is the Dolphins at 32. Even though
1: some of the reports have been really bad, especially about the defense, like the cornerback room and
0: I think I think I would have the Dolphins at number 32. But I'll say this: if you look at the other teams that are around them, the Browns and the Cardinals, I like their quarterback situation better.
1: Yeah, there's things to build on.
0: I like their offensive line much better.
1: Yeah,
0: and they should at least have an above average, a varsity level run game.
1: They should have a very good run game. They potentially could. And I mean, everyone's going to stack the box like crazy against them, but still, on paper, I think they'll run the ball very well.
0: And so that's kind of
1: I don't think we've talked about this, but I'm actually really excited. Chris Bell, the kid out of Louisville, he's active and ready to go.
0: Way ahead of schedule.
1: Like, they may have snuck one past the league on that one. I mean, I think he's a first-rounder if he was a clean player. And again, I look at that one and be like, what if Willis is good enough and they draft Jeremiah Smith? Like, that offense is done. You know, that's a wrap. And the Raiders, if they end up with Smith, it's like, whoa.
0: Watch out.
1: Yeah, right.
0: And so, again, part of me thinks maybe I would have the Dolphins a spot or two higher. It's all, I'm polishing brass on the Titanic, and it's all going down anyways. But the Dolphins do check in at 32.
1: Some of the things I've heard, and I'm not exactly sure where and how accurate they are, but I guess defensively, joint practices, preseason, they just can't compete.
0: Haven't been great.
1: Yeah.
0: I believe it.
1: I mean, their corner room's really bad.
0: It's
1: things
0: rough.
1: Like that, yeah.
0: It's rough. 31, the Cleveland Browns.
1: Yes, but almost entirely based off quarterback play. The rest of that roster, I can squint and say, I definitely see the vision, but, and it's young, finally. And I know Garrett's gone, but I still think the defense is an above, it's 15th or better.
0: Mm-hmm. If they had spent the money on Malik Willis, maybe we'd be saying, hey,
1: they may win 6 or 7 games and
0: maybe
1: get a bounce.
0: Maybe they still technically aren't out of the race when December rolls around.
1: Yeah, you know? If they run the ball and don't turn it over too much and they can hang with anyone, may not lose it in the fourth quarter or that type of thing.
0: 6 and 7 when December rolls around, and they still have a very outside shot.
1: Like, this is something Steeler fans should fear, is when the season ends, you might look at them.

0: and be like, I drop a quarterback in that nest, this team could get really good really quick. You
1: drop an Arch Manning or if a Dante
0: it's the right guy. Yeah, right. Now, history shows that they'll screw it up, but
1: it's much like our Pittsburgh Pirates optimism.
0: So along this line,
1: blows up in our face.
0: Aaron Schatz, who does the DVOA stuff, said the bad teams this year are worse than usual.
1: Okay.
0: You know, like these bottom five or six, and we know who they are more or less. When he does DVOA projections and things, he said they're worse than usual. So a lot of like his schedule stuff is, if you play these teams, you're happy about it, you know?
1: Sure.
0: I'm not sure I 100% agree, because I still think I can, even these two teams,
1: yeah,
0: we saw a little bit of light at the end of the tunnel, you know?
1: And they've certainly got some talent on the roster.
0: I'm sure we'll talk about Arizona soon, but Arizona's got some thing. They just have an awful schedule. I mean, I think they'll be a better team than their record indicates when it's all said and done.
1: Arizona does check in at number 30.
0: Okay. And I get it.
1: They've got a top two or three tight end in the league.
0: Yeah, they got weapons.
1: They've got an offensive line that should be better.
0: Mm-hmm. I like their skill guys a ton.
1: And I think if Walter Nolan's healthy, I think he's poised for a massive year.
0: I am too. And even for this exercise, Brissett's not going to kill you. He's not the answer long term, but he's not going to be. There'll be some times where he's, well, I don't know about that, but he won't kill you.
1: I would rather have Brissett starting for the Steelers next Sunday than Deshaun Watson.
0: Oh, yeah. He's better than Andy Brown. No doubt.
1: New York Jets check in at number 29.
0: So, again, it's fantasy season. We'll get to this, too. I don't think their offense is going to stink.
1: I hope so, because I drafted Breece Hall last night, Matt.
0: I'm not shying away from him or Wilson or, you know, I think they've, they. I know it's one series, but they walked right down the field on the Steelers, their top offense. And if Geno's not terrible, I think defense eats a lot. They traded their best guys.
1: Absolutely.
0: And, you know,
1: they did add some vets, though, to that defense that can maybe stabilize things a little bit.
0: Tennessee's the team that's really starting to worry me.
1: 28 is the Tennessee Titans.
0: I think they probably have the worst O-line in the league, and I'm a big Cam Ward guy.
1: They have one of the best guards in the league.
0: I know, and I'm such a big Cam Ward fan, but it has not looked good at all. Tate, the first-round pick out of Ohio State, hasn't flourished yet. I mean, I have some concerns about Titans.
1: Brian Daboll might have to work some magic there.
0: Yeah.
1: 27, Viva Las Vegas.
0: Yes. Now, they have spent money. Like, they have two real linebackers. They have a center now. The O-line's in much better shape, and we know they have Bowers, et cetera. But they still, I can promise you, when the season ends, and they might have a quarterback.
1: Mm-hmm.
0: I still think I'll be like, they need 7 starters. 5 on defense.
1: Yeah.
0: When the season's done, you know, they're still really light defensively.
1: And maybe that would be, say they end up picking 3rd overall, 4th overall.
0: Mm-hmm.
1: And it's like, we could take Jeremiah Smith, or we could get...
0: Or we trade with the Steelers and
1: get the number one edge rusher.
0: And get tons of picks.
1: Yeah.
0: Or you just be like, we're going to spend like crazy in free agency on defense, and the entire draft not named Jeremiah Smith is going to be defense, and we're going to take him to complete the offense. Yeah.
1: Brock Bowers needs just 13 receptions this season to surpass Jason Witten for most in NFL history under the age of 24. He might do that in week 2.
0: And he's missed a little bit of time, too. They shut him down so he wouldn't get hurt last year.
1: 26 is the Steelers' week 1 opponent, the Atlanta Falcons.
0: It could go real bad for them. We'll talk about them more, you know, previewing them, but...
1: Hope it doesn't go bad for my guy Bijan, though.
0: No.
1: Him last night, too.
0: And Penix might not be terrible, but... I mean, some of the things they were counting on, quarterbacks, edge rushers, it's not going well. I mean, injuries and whatnot.
1: 25, they might be the team of all these ones towards the bottom that I could see taking a step forward, but it's the New Orleans Saints.
0: That seems a little harsh.
1: The loss of Jordan Tyson hurts, though.
0: A lot. I think that's probably too harsh, but this is starting to be a respectable neighborhood.
1: 24, the New York G-men.
0: I'd have the Saints ahead of them.
1: I think I would, too.
0: Yeah.
1: I'd have them a little bit
0: lower.
1: I
0: like Shock more than Dart.
1: I think I'd have them a little bit lower.
0: Yeah.
1: 23, the Carolina Panthers.
0: That's probably safe.
1: I think that's probably about right.
0: Yeah.
1: It's going to be, that division's just going to be very interesting for a lot of different reasons this year. None that are maybe great reasons, but it'll still be interesting.
0: You've already named 3 of them. We've only been doing this segment for 5 minutes.
1: None of them are in the, only one of them's in the top 20.
0: Yeah.
1: 22, the Minnesota Vikings. I don't know. I might have them a little bit higher.
0: This is where it gets tough because it's still optimism season. Nothing's gone wrong. They're going to be better at quarterback, which I do believe. But that does seem rough. Like, I could

0: easily tell the story where the Vikings end up in the playoffs.
1: Yeah. Packers take a step back. Bears take a step back. You could definitely write that script. 21, your Pittsburgh Steelers.
0: Ouch.
1: Yeah, I don't know about. They got the Commanders ahead of the Steelers. They got
2: the Commanders Colts. Would be really low for me.
1: Colts ahead of the Steelers. I don't know. I don't know about that.
0: I'd have the Commanders 4 or 5 spots since we talked. Like, they would be like 27 to me.
1: But they're at 20. They're one ahead of the Steelers. I don't see that at all. They're probably the one that I would have the most off if I was to do my own exercise here.
0: Yeah, they'd be more towards like the bottom feeder neighborhood.
1: 19, the Colts. I don't know, man. Just so many questions around the health of so many key components of that team.
0: Yeah, that's definitely true. But now, they are getting guys back.
1: If Sauce Gardner can get back to being one of the top corners in the league. Danny Dimes is able to get back to reasonable health. Sure, Jonathan Taylor's great. They've got some weapons. But there's just a lot of question marks around that situation, too.
0: However, when it's all said and done, they usually win 7 or 8 games, and they're about here in the power ranks, and, rinse, repeat.
1: As you've said many times, they are the most average team in the National Football League. Number 18, the Tampa Bay Buccaneers.
0: I know the Steelers ahead of the Bucs, too. Easily.
1: I think I would. You know that if Todd Bowles wins 10 games this season, he would have the third most wins in franchise history. A big year for Todd Bowles and for Baker Mayfield and just the future, charting the future of that organization.
0: It is.
1: 17.
0: Their O-line was decimated last year. So, I mean, that's one thing to at least.
1: And their wide receivers were pretty banged up, too.
0: Yeah, that's true.
1: 17, the Jags. If they make the playoffs this year, Matt, it'll be the first time in their franchise history they've gone back-to-back to the postseason.
0: Wow.
1: Which I understand they've been a little hapless, but that's still surprising.
0: That's still pretty surprising. Especially, I mean, you were a little young, but like the Bocelli, Jimmy Smith, Fred Taylor teams, they gave the Steelers a lot of problems when they were in the Steelers division.
1: Yeah. I remember that.
0: Then there was a stretch where they were horrible, like when they were drafting Ramsey and Bortles and those guys.
1: 16, the Cincinnati Bengals.
0: Probably fair. A lot of these, like, average teams.
1: It's funny, though. Cincinnati's
0: could be better, you know?
1: You see them in the late teens on some of these rankings. Yeah. You also see them, like, 9 or 10 on some of these rankings.
0: I can make cases for all these teams, including the Steelers.
1: When you and I, and we'll do this next week, we will pick all of our 8 division winners and our 14 playoff teams. That AFC North conversation is going to be a long one.
0: I'm still torn. I'm going to change my mind 50 times on it.
1: I continue to change my mind just about every day as well. 15. Deep in the heart of Texas, it's the Dallas Cowboys.
0: I'm pretty high in the Cowboys. I think I'm going to pick them to win the division.
1: That offense could be one of the best in the league. 14, the L.A. Chargers. Go, Chargers, go.
0: Maybe. I think the defensive coordinator loss is bigger than people think because I don't see a lot of star power on that side of the ball.
1: But you do add Mike McDaniel to the offensive
0: side. Yeah. I think it's going to be a little more shootout-ish than you think.
1: 13. Another team that's very tough to evaluate at this standpoint, but I do understand them getting the benefit of the doubt as well, the Kansas City Chiefs.
0: I think I'd be lower. I think the offense is going to struggle.
1: I'm a little worried it's going to be Patrick Mahomes and Andy Reid and not much else there.
0: Yeah, I don't think their weapons are very strong. I think the defense is getting a facelift, but it's just good, not great. I'm almost certainly going to take them third in their division.
1: Yeah?
0: Yeah.
1: Back to the playoffs, maybe?
0: AFC's so hard. I mean, we could really make cases for 12 teams in the AFC to go to the playoffs.
1: We might have to do a full AFC show next week, or at least an hour on the AFC alone. The Bears check in at number 12. They're another interesting one, Matt, that I have a hard time. If you ask me, other than the AFC North, what do you think is going to be the most difficult division to pick?
0: Yes. Hey,
1: the Wests in both the AFC and the NFC are difficult, but it might be the NFC North.
0: Yeah, and in the NFC North, I can just tell I'm higher on the Vikings than this author is, and I bet I'm lower on the Bears and Packers.
1: I'm starting to
0: there's some Packer holes.
1: I'm starting to get some cold feet with Chicago and Green Bay.
0: Yeah, Chicago's
1: defense.
0: There's
1: some holes, and there's some injuries.
0: Yeah, and just...
1: And some suspensions now, potentially looming for the Packers.
0: Big time.
1: 11. We'll stay in the division. It's the Detroit Lions.
0: Okay, I think I'm going to have the Lions first in that division.
1: Dang it.
0: That's a tough one, though.
1: I was thinking about doing that
0: next
1: week. Their
0: defense is pretty bad, too.
1: I was like, maybe I'll pick the Lions and see Matt's reaction.
0: Lions, Bears, and Packers D are all very questionable. And you don't think of that division. You think of it as a black and blue division.
1: Sure.
0: And bad weather.
1: It was recently, but it's not.

0: not quite looking to be that way.
1: There could be a lot of shootouts in those divisional games.
0: Number 10, into the top 10, the Houston Texans check in at 10.
1: I'm cool with that. I might have them higher.
0: Number 9, across the coast, San Francisco 49ers.
1: Yes.

0: 12 every year, seemingly. Number 8, the Baltimore Ravens.
1: Okay, I'm glad they're not number one in the AFC. To me, that's a little more
0: palatable. Some of these lists
1: are
0: like 2 or 3.
1: I would definitely have the Bills and Denver and probably Houston ahead of them.
0: Another one that's tough, that's tough to predict at this point, especially because the unknown of Jesse Minter and a first-time head coach. Number 7, the Green Bay Packers check in at 7.
1: That's way too high for me.
0: I think that's way too high. And
1: I don't think their running game and O-line's going to be very good. I think their cornerback room's really bad.
0: I will say, though, if you tell me, and I don't think this is going to be the case, because I think they're targeting a week 6 return for him.
1: It might even be later.
0: But if Micah Parsons is defensive player of the year level, and I understand if he misses the first 5 or 6 games of the year, sure. But you get what I'm saying. He plays at a
1: He's
0: level
1: capable
0: that,
1: of doing
0: that if
1: that,
0: it was
1: yeah.
0: over 17 games, he'd be firmly in the discussion. That's maybe the only, if he is a Miles Garrett,
1: and he can be
0: what TJ was until last year, and we're hoping he can get back close to, if he's that type of, Will Anderson Jr., like one of the clear-cut best 2 or 3 edge rushers in the league, then I could maybe see it with the Packers. But that's asking a lot for a guy who we likely won't see until October and is coming off of a major, major injury.
1: Yeah, and if I were doing power rankings right now, I would do it without Parsons or Jacobs in the mix. I don't know how you can, because they're not going to be out there for a while. Now, we might get to week 12 and Parsons is getting 2 sacks a game.
0: Sure.
1: Well, then I would have him higher in the power rankings, but not now.
0: Number 6, very high here, the New England Patriots.
1: Ooh, I wouldn't have them quite that high either.
0: I don't think I would either. I'd have them down a few spots.
1: I don't think the defense is going to be great.
0: And I think the offense has a lot of questions.
1: Yeah, yeah.
0: You and I are both Drake May believers, but how good is A.J. Brown going to be? How much can that offensive line improve? Those are 2 big questions.
1: Mm-hmm.
0: Number 5, into the top 5 here, it's across the Commonwealth, the Philadelphia Eagles.
1: I think the defense will be top 3 to 5, but this is still too high for me. The O-line ain't what it used to be. A lot of changes on the offense that might work out,
0: sure.
1: But it's still a bit of an unknown.
0: They could get back into being a bona fide contender.
1: Oh, they definitely could.
0: They could also
1: great faith in the organization and team building and all that, too.
0: It could also, a little that word volatility, the head coach, the quarterback, there's potential for it all to blow up, too.
1: Yeah.
0: Number 4, the Denver Broncos.
1: I'm a believer. I think the Waddle addition goes a really long way.
0: Sean Payton, now in his 4th season with the Broncos, could move into the top 10 of all-time career coaching wins.
1: Wow.
0: Right now, let's see. He has 184. That's the 13th spot.
1: He must be close to Tomlin, Harbaugh, and neck of the woods.
0: Just going
1: to
0: say, currently, Hall of Famer Chuck Knoll and Mike Tomlin are tied at number 9 with 193.
1: Which is pretty cool, by the way.
0: That is pretty cool.
1: What are they at, 199?
0: 193.
1: Oh, okay.
0: And if Tomlin never coaches again, that would be a pretty cool
1: kind of pretty cool,
0: thing
1: yeah.
0: that would last. Top 3 here, Buffalo Bills number 3, Matt. They are the top-ranked AFC team on this list.
1: Yeah, I'm coming around on them a little bit. I think the offense will be very, very good. And I thought they overpaid for DJ Moore, but that's exactly what they needed,
0: Number 2, the Seattle Seahawks.
1: Sure.
0: And number 1, the Los Angeles Rams.
1: Yeah, especially with now Donald in the mix. I mean,
0: both of those top 2. I mean,
1: yeah,
0: maybe probably the most loaded roster, and then the defending Super Bowl champion.
1: And they lost a little, but they're going to be in it.
0: I wonder if those 2 end up in the NFC Championship game again. I'm sure it probably has, but I wonder if we've ever had back-to-back years of 2 teams in the same division in the conference championship game.
1: Huh.
0: Like, we had Steelers-Ravens, but it was sometimes it was the divisional round.
1: I mean, there was a lot of, like, Niners-Cowboys when I was, in the 90s where they would meet up in the NFC Championship game, but not in the same division.
0: Yeah.
1: I bet it's never happened. Maybe there's back-to-back.
0: Let's see if we can find an answer here when we go to break. But that'll certainly be a storyline to keep an eye on, that maybe once again the 2 best teams in the NFL coming from the NFC West. Let's talk a little fantasy football, some running backs when we return on the other side for our daily fantasy football focus. Euler Williamson, it's The Drive, Steelers Nation Radio on the Steelers Audio Network.
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3: It's a 40-minute delay on the Parkway East outbound, the Boulevard of the Allies to Edgewood-Swissvale. Crews working on getting a disabled truck out of the right lane. Inbound jamming up 2nd Avenue to the Fort Pitt Bridge. Parkway West inbound crawls Green Tree to the Fort Pitt Tunnel. Brendan Joseph, Total Traffic.
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5: Going to be another hot day. A mix of sun and clouds. Chance of a shower, a thunderstorm, a high of 90. Partly cloudy tonight with a chance of a stray shower dropping to 72. Tomorrow, partly cloudy. Once again, can't roll out a stray shower. High of 87.
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19: Matt, the answer was right in front of us.
0: I bet people were screaming at their phones.
19: At least some of the older generation Steelers fans. Last time two teams from the same division played in back-to-back conference championship games, it was the Steelers and the Houston Oilers.
0: Late 70s.
19: 78 and 79.
0: How about that?
19: Right in our own backyard.
0: That's the Earl Campbell teams, and yeah.
19: You and I were talking, they're kind of like some of those, you know, Utah Jazz and New York Knicks teams of the 90s, Orlando Magic. Just, you know, if it would have been for Jordan and the Bulls, they might have a couple rings. But unfortunately, they couldn't get past those big, bad Pittsburgh Steelers.
0: Yeah, I mean, again, that's kind of when I was learning football as like a 4 or 5 year old, you know, and my uncle, dad, et cetera, would be like, man, the Raiders had it tough because they had to deal with the 70s Steelers. But at least they got a Super Bowl, you know. The Oilers have no hardware to show, and they were really, really good, and they were in the wrong division.
19: Yep.
0: You know?
19: And sometimes those are the breaks, man.
0: Yep.
19: And obviously, Earl Campbell, one of the all-time great running backs. Matt, let's talk some fantasy football running backs here with your big board, and this will obviously, these are important, because these are your league winners. This is your meat and potatoes and your bread and butter of your fantasy football team.
0: As you witnessed, you had the first pick in your draft last night. There's two that stand alone. There's two in the first tier.
19: Yes.
0: Gibbs, Bijan Gibbs, whatever you want to do, whatever you prefer. I don't think there's a wrong answer.
19: I took Bijan first overall, Matt.
0: I think I would too.
19: And then I didn't pick again because remember, it's a 14-team league until 28-29. I went with Devonta Smith and Breece Hall for my next two picks. I also came away with DJ Moore, with Tyler Warren. Malik Willis and Kyler Murray. So I kind of liked how everything shaked out.
0: Yeah, so that's similar to our quarterback conversation from yesterday.
19: Yeah. So it was my first one of the two leagues that I really care about, and I got another one this weekend, as I'm sure many people do, including my co-host Matt Williamson.
0: Yeah, and that's now comes my dilemma. I'm picking fifth in my buddy's draft. You know, the one that I care the most about that I've been in forever.
19: Yeah, bragging rights with your boys. Nothing's,
0: right.
19: Nothing's
0: and I won
19: important.
0: It last year. You know, and
19: wait, how are you picking fifth if you won it last year?
0: Because we randomize it every year.
19: Okay.
0: And that's the last spot I wanted, to be honest with you. I don't want to pick in this neighborhood. I'd rather pick the top two or like from seven on.
19: Yep.

0: I would consider Ja'Marr Chase at five, but if it's not Chase, it's going to be a running back. And it's going to be one of these next tier guys. And I keep him and Hahn, you know, McCaffrey, Taylor. I really like Cook. I like Kenneth Walker a ton. I mean, and none of them
1: could
0: be.
1: Barkley be in for
0: a
1: year.
0: Yeah, Barkley's the other one. That was the tip of my tongue. It was like, none of them am I going to do cartwheels. No matter how it falls, I'm never going to be like, woo, you know, I know I'm not going to get Bijan or Gibbs.
1: Sure.
0: You know, but at that fifth pick,
1: it's tough.
0: There's not a home run for me there. I'm just going to take one and hope it works out.
1: You have Bijan one, Gibbs two. Mm-hmm. I think we've discussed that. Hey, if you've got Gibbs first, Bijan second, I don't think we think you're crazy.
0: Right.
1: It's just kind of dealer's choice there. Number three, Christian McCaffrey.
0: So again, I think I said this when we were talking quarterbacks yesterday. I'm not going to be as risk averse as some owners because I'm trying to win. I'm trying to come in first. If I come in third, I might as well come in last.
1: You're Ricky Bobby.
0: Yeah.
1: If you ain't first, you're last.
0: And McCaffrey's the best fantasy running back that's ever lived. So I'm going to go with it. I'm going to roll with that.
1: When you put it that way, Matt Williams.
0: I know he's got high risk in terms of the workload last year and his yards per carry were down, but no one scores touchdown or catches passes like Christian McCaffrey. That's so I'm leaning that direction if at five he's available. But this next guy is a strong case too.
1: Jonathan Taylor, four. Yeah. James Cook, five. Kenneth Walker, six. Would that kind of be your second tier there?
0: I think it's between Taylor and McCaffrey for three. Remember how good Taylor was before they when that offense was healthy?
1: That game that they played in Munich,
0: right
1: before they played the Steelers, and he was unbelievable.
0: They actually threw him the ball a little bit last year. Cook and Walker, I know I'm higher on than consensus, and I won't get either one at five, but I think both of them are being a little slept on amongst the best guys out there. A lot of talk that Cook's going to catch a lot more balls, you know, and that's huge.
1: Kenneth Walker, six. Saquon Barkley, seven.
0: I've had Barkley as high as four.
1: Yeah.
0: I keep moving him around.
1: He's a tough one to evaluate.
0: 2 years ago, he was an unbelievable fantasy asset.
1: Had one of the greatest single seasons that a running back has ever had.
0: And I don't think he got worse. I don't think he's like hitting a wall.
1: It's not like he was a disaster last year, but it's when you have a year like that, it's always tough to follow it up the following year.
0: The thing that sticks with me with that year was he had over 1,000 rushing yards before contact.
1: Oh, there were times that
0: that line was
1: green grass and high tides forever.
0: I just don't think the line's going to be doing him those kind of favors.
1: That season, that year 2 years ago, he had something insane. Like maybe in the high teens of runs of like, I think it was 45 plus yards or 60 plus yard runs. Like it was almost every game he was having a 60 yard either touchdown run or really explosive long gain.
0: And the other crazy thing about that year, like people probably remember like, oh, I had Barkley that year. I won my league.
1: Yeah, you probably did if you had him.
0: He probably did because he did do all those things we mentioned, but he also got tackled on the one like eight times. That, of course, Hurts comes in and tush pushes and he doesn't get the touchdown.
1: Sure.
0: Yeah, right. Like, more if he falls 1 yard further, he might have had like eight more touchdowns.
1: If his quarterback is Matthew Stafford,
0: Give it back to Saquon and, you know, but Derrick Henry gets it, you know.
1: Speaking of Derrick Henry, you have him at eight?
0: Yeah. I never owned Derrick Henry in fantasy because every year I'm like, this is year he's going to hit the wall. And I'm sick of it. I'm just going to draft him and he's like McCaffrey. He's an all time great, you know. And I did this for half PPR. He doesn't catch any balls.
1: No, he does not. Okay, that's important to note. Half PPR. Devon Achane at number 9. Ashton Jeanty at number 10. He's starting to...
0: I know. The injury stuff's a little concerned. Because Mike Washington's looked really good.
1: So I also...
0: I don't think they're in a rush.
1: I picked up Mike Washington in one of the last...
0: You should.
1: In one of the last couple rounds of my draft last
0: night. You
1: might
0: start him in week one and go from there.
1: Might start. And as you've said, it's a week-to-week proposition.
0: Yeah.
1: I've got Bijan. I've got Breece Hall. I figured I could take a risk there with that guy.
0: This neighborhood in running backs is fine, but they're going pretty – they're expensive, and they have warts.
1: 11, Omarion Hampton. Could he be that second-year guy that's primed for a big step forward?
0: He absolutely could, and a lot of people are projecting it in that offense with a great designed running game, blah, blah, blah. I just wanted to see more as a rookie, as a player.
1: He was a little disappointing in that regard.
0: Yeah, a little bit. I mean, he's big and fast.
1: He was also banged up, though, to be fair.
0: No doubt. He didn't have any tackles, and, you know.
1: 12, Chase Brown from the AFC North.
0: People be like, he's not like the others, but consensus, he's been running back 6 in terms of ADP. He is probably the best situation of any running back in the league. Awesome offense. They give him the ball all the time. So he doesn't even have to be good.
1: It's not a flashy pick. Obviously, they like to throw the ball, but someone's got to run it too.
0: Yeah, and he catches a fair amount too.
1: TV, our statistician, Mr. TV, texted me 2 years ago in the second half of the season. Saquon had 7 touchdown runs of 60-plus yards in the second half of the season.
0: That's insane.
1: That's as many as some guys have in their entire career.
0: Yeah.
1: 13, Breece Hall.
0: Yeah. I'm not real worried about the Jets. He's going to get the ball a lot.
1: 13, Javonte Williams.
0: Doesn't catch enough, but there's no competition at all. Really, really good offense.
1: And then your first rookie here on the list, Jeremiah Love, checks in at number 15.
0: Him and Genty, just be careful when you put the sticker on the board to double check what the latest injury news is, because he could miss a week or two. Who knows?
1: And I would think that they're going to be very careful with him, yeah, very cautious with him.
0: But boy, he's really, really good.
1: Kyren Williams at 16, DeAndre Swift at 17.
0: Okay. I mean, again, Kyren Williams is one of those dudes I don't get very often, but I should, because my scout brain pops in and be like, I wish he was a better player, but he's number one back on a really good offense. Yeah. He scores a ton of touchdowns, and he scores fantasy points, you know?
1: You have another rookie, Jeremiah Love's former Fighting Irish running mate, Jadarian Price at 18.
0: Yeah, I think he's going way too late.
1: Start week one for the Seahawks.
0: Yeah, they like shut him down immediately. They seem to be really high on him.
1: Travis Achane at 19, and then Quinshon Judkins, pardon me, of the Cleveland Browns at 20.
0: Yeah, I think Achane's in a great situation. Not a lot of competition. They gave him money. Judkins is in a terrible situation, but he's a really good talent. All these I'm comfortable starting.
1: Yes.
0: You know, some
1: is,
0: more
1: like
0: than
1: this
0: others,
1: range
0: course.
1: Is like your running back 2 range.
0: Yeah, especially if you were pretty loaded at receiver, or, you know.
1: You have David Montgomery at 21. Ramondre Stevenson at 22, and then Johnny Knoxville, Cam Scadaboo at 23.
0: Yeah, everyone else has Scadaboo higher than that. Najee could be the pillage,
1: he sure could.
0: Short yardage guy. There's a lot of mouths to feed in that running back room. This is the neighborhood where I'm not comfortable having them as my running back too.
1: Jonathan Brooks, 24. Jordan Mason, 25.
0: Those are two of my...
1: Travion Henderson,
0: taking
1: 26.
0: A big shot on Brooks or Mason.
1: Let's go for some notable names here as we round out this conversation. You have Jaylen Warren at 29.
0: And what's funny is I sent you that last night. I moved them up like 5 spots morning. Yeah.
1: Oh.
0: Just because I got in Unlocked on Fantasy today. We were talking about running backs and just talked myself into Warren more, just like we did the third segment of mm-hmm. first hour. Mm-hmm. Like, I'm just going to keep bumping him up and end up with him on my team a lot.
1: You have J.K. Dobbins at 32.
0: He's interesting just because he produces like crazy and then he gets hurt. But if you take that approach and you're a cocky owner like me saying, I'm just going to start him until the wheels fall off, knowing the wheels are going to fall off soon, then I'll go find somebody else, you know?
1: You have Rico Dowdle at 36.
0: Yeah, I just don't think he's going to do much in the passing game.
1: Kenneth Gainwell at 38.
0: I think all he's going to do is in the passing game.
1: And then formerly of this parish, Najee Harris checks in at 42.
0: Yeah, and you're getting that neighborhood, it's pretty thin. I mean, as anyone knows who plays fantasy, there's a point of running backs where...
1: It falls off a cliff.
0: Yeah. I don't even know if I'd take Harris that early. Now, there are some guys like Tank Bigsby and Washington, who you mentioned, with the Raiders, that are clear handcuffs that are one injury away from being an every week starter. And I think it's smart to grab those guys, took their guy ahead of them or not. I don't even care if I have the guy ahead of them on the depth chart.
1: Matt Williamson's 2026 fantasy football running back rankings. All of you, good luck if you are entering the fantasy football draft pool. Anytime here in the next couple days, and certainly over Labor Day, a lot of those going on, including our very own Matt Williamson with all his boys out in Deep Creek. One more segment to go.
0: If you guys want to tweet us questions you have for your fantasy draft between now and Friday, hit us up.
1: Absolutely. We got a couple of those in the last, 22 hours since we were on air. We'll get to some of those and more when we return to wrap up the show. Euler and Williamson, Steelers Nation Radio on the Steelers Audio Network.
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3: Jam, but looking a little better on the Parkway East outbound, the Boulevard of the Allies to Edgewood-Swissvale. The disabled truck is now out of the way. All lanes are open. Inbound jamming up 2nd Avenue to the Fort Pitt Bridge. Parkway.

0: West jams both ways, Green Tree to the Fort Pitt Tunnel. Brendan Joseph, Total Traffic.
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0: Final segment of the day. You all know what that means. It's time to get to your questions, comments, concerns, and reactions. A quick note, clarification on that Saquon Barkley stat that TV gave us in the last segment. I kind of hastily read his text message as second half stats, and I thought that meant second half of the season. That was second half of games.
1: So that I remember more vividly.
0: Because he was just in the second half just killing defenses when they got a little gas.
1: Now, that was an awesome rushing team. I mean, Hurts, Saquon, that O-line. But they threw a lot in the first half of that season. They won the Super Bowl that year. They threw in the first half at an above-average clip, and then the second half, it was just Saquon. Beating your face and just dominating time and possession. And Steelers could use more of that. Yeah, I was just tweeting the other day that when I dug into Matt's stats, I think only one defense played more snaps than the Steelers. And one offense, I think, ran fewer plays than the Steelers. Not going to cut it, man.
0: Not going to cut it.
1: Fourth quarter defense.
0: Let's get to as many of your questions, comments, concerns, reactions as we can before we get up out of here on this Wednesday. Speaking of fantasy football questions, Sam says, I picked up KC Concepcion in my Dynasty startup last Sunday. It is a three receiver plus Superflex 0.7 PPR league.
1: Wow.
0: How do you think KC will do? Some of my buddies were saying it was a bad pick because he's on the Browns, but I think he'll be heavily featured.
1: No, I think he'll be heavily featured. A lot of quick hitting stuff, a lot of quarterback friendly.

0: family stuff. I have him, I think we'll do receivers tomorrow. He's like my 38th receiver for just this year. Mm-hmm. And I think the, you know, for Dynasty, you have him forever.
1: I was going to say, for Dynasty, that's one that in 2 or 3 years could pay off big if the Browns do find their quarterback.
0: Like in my Dynasty rookie drafts, I was taking him ahead of like Mekhi Lemon. You know, people thought I was nuts, but I gladly would do it again.
1: Annie asks, given that most teams don't play their starters much or at all in the preseason anymore, is it fair to view September games as preseason type games that obviously do count?
0: Yes and no, because there's still going to be so much more game planning than the preseason.
1: And you only have 17 games.
0: Yeah.
1: And so, I mean, they're all...
0: No teams are taking it lightly.
1: Yes.
0: I mean, I think Annie knows that too.
1: Yes, but, absolutely. You know, Matt...
0: Maybe there's more rotations.
1: I feel like... You and I had a similar conversation to this last year, but it's something that I always stress. I don't start really judging an NFL team until about the end of September, early October.
0: Yeah, I think that's fair.
1: Making those sweeping judgments.
0: Mm-hmm, like, ooh, this could be their year.
1: Exactly,
0: yeah,
1: right.
0: Yeah, yeah.
1: And all, particularly the first 2 weeks of the season, Al Davis, just win, baby. I don't care if it's a Mona Lisa or if it looks like my three-year-old throwing paint on a piece of construction paper. Just win. It's the same thing with college football. We do this, especially in college football, where there is no preseason.
0: Mm-hmm.
1: Everyone now is crowning Virginia as the ACC champions because they went and blew the doors off of NC State on Saturday. It's week one.
0: It's week one.
1: And it's
0: it
1: was week zero in college football, you get what I'm saying. It takes time, man. Don't start really judging the team until week three or week four, but do everything you can to just win those first couple games.
0: I don't know what I'm sure the Steelers will be favored against the Falcons, and they should be. Let's say it's a 7.5-point spread. It probably isn't that big. And they only win by two? I don't care. right, yeah.
1: I don't care.
0: Yeah.
1: If your favorite college football team, right, this weekend, Saturday, Pitt plays Miami of Ohio, WVU plays Coastal Carolina. They're both like three touchdown favorites.
0: Okay.
1: If they end up winning by 10, it's not the end of the world.
0: Not the end of the world.
1: Just win.
0: That's
1: all that matters early on in the season.
0: Yep.
1: If the Steelers offensive line looks like it's really struggling for the first 2 weeks, I know you're all going to do it.
0: Probably will.
1: But don't get on your social media and this offensive line sucks and we're screwed.
0: Right.
1: And give it time.
0: Yeah. They wasted all these high picks on a lineman. Give it a minute.
1: If the first 2 weeks of the season, Jeremy Bernard has 200 yards and two touchdowns, don't crown him as the best wide receiver in this rookie class. Give it time.
0: Yeah. No, I think you're right about week five-ish. They're starting to show you who they are.
1: Yes, yes. End of September, early October is when you really start getting the picture of who teams are. You just got to stay above a level there and win as many games as you can in the process. Sean says, any chance we get a daily fantasy football segment in season again, purely for entertainment purposes, of course.
0: I would doubt it.
1: This is one that we've been asked about a few times.
0: Yeah.
1: That was Dale's specialty.
0: Yeah, he loved it, and I enjoy it, too. But needless to say, Dale was way more into fantasy than you are.
1: Yes,
0: I mean,
1: that's why.
0: Clearly,
1: like
0: right.
1: We do the around campus college football segment now because that's more of my bread. That was kind of what I brought to the table for you of like something that I could bring to the show.
0: Absolutely. We'll touch on it.
1: Maybe.
0: I don't think there'll be a segment every day.
1: Not every day, but maybe we could do once a week.
0: Yeah.
1: Maybe that is something we could work in once a week.
0: Or a Monday or Tuesday. These are the guys that had huge weeks. You think they're going to keep up? You know, that type of thing. Or you know.
1: How about this? Because we've stated this before. Once we get into the regular season, we're not going to have as much time to do open question segments either. Let us know on Twitter and in the YouTube comments. Would you rather us do, if it was only going to be a once a week thing, would you rather have it be an audience question segment like this?
0: Yeah, and you could ask fantasy questions.
1: Or would you rather have it be daily fantasy football? If we were only going to do one of those once a week, audience segment, questions, comments, concerns, reactions, or daily fantasy football, which would you prefer?
0: One thing is, as I'm kicking it around, is maybe Tuesday after the Monday nighter, because Monday's going to be Steeler recap most of the time. You know what I mean? Assuming the Steelers play on Sunday, I don't want to do a fantasy Monday show because most of that's going to be talking about Steelers Falcons or whatever.
1: Sure.
0: You know what I mean?
1: Exactly right.
0: So I was thinking Tuesday with every game in the books, these were the top five producing quarterbacks for fantasy. These were the top 10 receivers. Is it a fluke or is this something that's going to keep up? You know what I mean?
1: Particularly at the beginning of the year, I think that's
0: particularly
1: a good one.
0: The beginning of the year, something like that. Or even Thursday, Friday, we could be. I really like this guy this week, or they have a really good matchup, or something like that. Maybe it's two segments a week at most. Something like that. I mean, the segments just fill up so quick, guys.
1: It's really.

0: Yes.
1: Yeah.
0: It sounds funny because at times during the off season we're like, hey, gang.
2: 30 segments a week.
0: We got 30 segments a week. Right. But yeah. When you get in season, that's not much.
2: No, because there's practice reports and guests. And you know, I mean,
0: and we're reacting to Monday Night Football and Thursday Night Football.
2: Oh, there's a game tonight.
0: Coach McCarthy says something in his press conference.
2: Yeah, injury reports. And right.
0: There's a big trade or something like that in the NFL.
2: Oh, yeah.
0: Christopher says, I guess we really won't know the true answer, but I want your guys' thoughts on no joint practices. Was that maybe a chance to get Aaron Rodgers some more legit reps without him being hit? Just seems like Mike McCarthy is in the minority and not liking them.
2: It's only 1 year, so who's to say for sure?
0: Wait and see.
2: Yeah. I do think they'll become more and more popular, and sitting guys during the preseason will become more and more popular.
0: Especially if we go to the 18-2 model.
2: I'm saying if the two's around the corner, then it's something you might not be able to avoid even if you don't want to. We know that McCarthy is less excited about contact than Tomlin. I mean, that's a fact at this point. But that doesn't mean he's going to avoid joint practices. I guess I'd have to see what Dallas did, too. I don't know.
0: Yeah.
2: But then even that was 2 years ago. I mean, it changes. And different owner, too. Jerry might be like, let's do joint practices. Mr. Rooney might be like, let's not. Sure. Or vice versa. I don't know.
0: Or maybe it's we'll do joint practices, but only if teams want to come to St. Vincent or come to Acrisure Stadium, mm-hmm. You know?
2: That's the other thing, too, is the logistics of it isn't as easy as you think.
0: No, it's not.
2: Because it usually happens 2 days before you play them in the preseason. But they got to ship a lot of stuff, and mm-hmm. things happen quick.
0: And the Steelers are already a little pressed for space on campus.
2: Yeah, right.
0: And then if you bring in another 100 players and
2: staff and everybody else that needs to go, it's not as easy as you think.
0: Jeff asks, do you see Pat Freiermuth being used more in line or split out? Do you guys think Aaron Rodgers will have more liberty to change plays given his experience in this offense and his history with McCarthy?
2: Split out on Freiermuth. Not that he never will align in line, but I bet most of his snaps are from a slot or detached position. And his numbers from a detached position were really, really good last year. Rodgers has all the freedom in the world. Yeah. And if you told him he doesn't, he's going to do it anyway. You think he's going to not check out of a play if he doesn't want to? He's going to do whatever he wants.
0: Frank Sinatra. He did it.
2: He's going to do whatever he wants.
0: Mr. Steel City says it seems like every Super Bowl winner has an offensive superstar outside of quarterback. How do the Steelers get that offensive superstar? Also assuming that they'll have to give up some capital to move up for a quarterback. It's a great question.
2: It's a great question. And is all the players on the team, I don't see any of them developing into the next Jamar Chase or Saquon. You know, I like their backs. I like their tight ends. I like their wide receivers. I don't think any of them is going to be the best running back in the league.
0: Lev Bell.
2: Right, exactly. Two first-rounders and fantasy type of guys. So it's a great question. And frankly, it's one of my bigger concerns about the roster overall. I don't see elite players. You know, like who's the guy that the defensive coordinator, offensive coordinator just can't sleep at night? Could Watt become into that guy again? Sure. Is Cam Hayward a top five defensive tackle? Absolutely. Is Frazier a top two or three center? Yes. But that's different than playing against James Harrison. AB and Lev Bell or James Harrison when he's winning, or Polamalu when they're winning defensive player of the year guys.
0: Gronk, you know, right. And Randy Moss.
2: Right, exactly. Tyreek in his prime.
0: I will say though, and this is something Matt and I have, I think, outlined in the past. Your quarterbacks, your tackles, a lot of times, maybe even edge rushers and corners, those are luxury items.
2: Yeah.
0: You've got to go to the Mercedes or the Porsche or the BMW.
2: You're paying sticker price for those guys. Yeah, right.
0: But a lot of times, high-end elite wide receivers and running backs, there's the Saquon Barkleys and the Jamar Chases, mm-hmm. but there's also the guys drafted in the third and fourth and fifth round.
2: Well, Henry was a two. Yep. And I mean, right, there's a lot of them. Devontae Adams was a two. I mean, these are Hall of Fame guys that you could get on the second day. Yeah, there's no question.
0: It's a little bit easier, I think, to find superstars at skill positions later in the rounds. Not that it's easy, mm-hmm. but it's just a little bit easier.
2: Now, this doesn't count, but if the Steelers' O-line can get to the level where I think it is, and it's not there now, but at some point in the next year or two or the coming weeks, then a lot of things fall into place. You know, that collectively, if you have a superstar line, it's a really, really, really nice thing to
0: That's
2: have.
0: That's a high You're tide right. that raises a lot of ships, partner.
2: And maybe a year or two from now, you have a superstar quarterback, and we know the effect that.

0: guess, you know.
1: Now, here's a question that is near and dear to our heart, Matt Williamson. Troy says, they just opened a Culver's nearby me.
0: Nice.
1: What do you guys recommend? Also, from a fantasy football perspective, should I be worried about Ashton Jeanty?
0: Well, I've never anything bad at Culver's.
1: Like, nothing bad, but I'm
0: the ice cream stuff's great.
1: The butter burgers are unbelievable.
0: And I love the walleye.
1: The walleye's unbelievable.
0: Yeah.
1: The cheese curds are unbelievable. And then what do they call them? Concretes, I think
0: that's what they're called. It's almost like a blizzard.
1: It's almost like a blizzard from Dairy Queen. Fantastic.
2: But they're heavy. I mean, they're, again, I don't think there's anything I've disliked. I've had the chili's good.
1: The chili is very good. There's nothing there that we've had that isn't good. I think I got a spicy chicken sandwich there one year that was fantastic. Mm. TV's giving me the thumbs up on that one. We talked a little bit about Jeanty, but yeah, I mean, there's some.
0: Yeah, just double check the injury stuff and right.
1: Troy also said, if you guys played in the NFL, what position would it be? Water boy?
0: Yeah, exactly. That's exactly what I'd be.
1: If I could create myself in Madden, I'd be a badass edge rusher.
0: What would you want to play?
1: Yes. Not at my 5'10", 155-pound frame, but if I was, you know.
0: I mean, like when we played pickup football with my buds, they always joked that I was the big tight end out of Wichita State. You know, like the six-round pick, slow, lumbering, but big, you know. Boy, I can't even imagine physically like being an edge rusher.
1: That's what I mean.
0: A different... creature than I've ever been on any kind of playing surface in the planet.
1: That'd be a lot of fun. A lot of fun.
0: Yeah.
1: Two more here to get to as we wrap this thing up. Ian says, you know, listening to Broderick Jones talking as a member of Dallas now, he talked about how he struggled flipping from side to side. I tend to think the same way, but just wanted your guys' take on his comments. Thanks. Love you.
0: I didn't hear his comments, but I did hear they're planning on just keeping him at right.
1: He basically said that, you know, it was, and he didn't come out and completely, you know, throw the Steelers under the bus or anything, but he said it was a struggle moving around from side to side.
0: I bet
1: which
0: it was.
1: I think is fair to say. Yeah. Absolutely. My thoughts on that, ENR, I think that's a fair thing to say. I also think that's life as a professional athlete, man.
0: Unless you're good enough to stay where they're never going to move you.
1: Very, very few, and he's talked about this himself, very few athletes get the Ben Roethlisberger treatment.
0: Yeah, yeah.
1: Where they get plopped into a team that's ready to win, and they've got a Hall of Fame running back behind them, and they've got a Hall of Famer on the offensive line, and they've got the Hall of really good at tight end and wide receiver. That it's not always fair. It's not always easy. That's life as a professional athlete, man. You got to play the hand you're dealt.
0: And I should know this, but I can't remember off the top of my head. Where did he align his first snap in a Steeler uniform in practice? If he'd have been great, they never would have moved him.
1: Yeah, that's a great call, too. Last one of the day goes to Joe, who says, when can we expect the much-anticipated return of the Dean of Doom, the Lord of Living in His Spheres, Bob Labriola? Next week, we're going to try and get back to our kind of typical in-season programming next week.
0: Yeah, I would think that's game preview week.
1: Which would include our friends Halleck and DeFabo.
0: Yeah, and Missy was every Friday.
1: So I will reach out to Labs early next week.
0: Try to set up a regular
1: schedule. Try and set up a regular time with him once again. That is definitely on my list of things to do next week, Joe. Don't you worry. We got to get Labs back in the fold.
0: There won't be a Monday show, but other than that, it should be like regular schedule programming next week.
1: That's a good point. We won't have a Monday show because it's Labor Day, but then we'll be Tuesday, Wednesday, Thursday, Friday. Pedal to the metal, baby.
0: Game preview week type of stuff, right?
1: Whole lot of Matt stats, cousin. I can't wait. But that will do it for us today. Thanks to our buddy Mike DeFabo for joining us from practice earlier. Big shout out, as always, to video producer / statistician / all-around swell dude, Mr. TV, Tyler V. For Matt Williamson, I'm Wes Shuler. Take care, everybody. We'll talk to you tomorrow. As always, you know where to find us. Your 24/7 home of the black and gold, Steelers Nation Radio on the Steelers Audio Network.
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4: I'm Dan Patrick, and this is Above the Noise. At some point, when do we start asking whether we've lost sight of what it means to own a sports team? Stan Kroenke's agreement to purchase the Angels would give him ownership of six teams: Rams, Nuggets, Avalanche, Rapids, Arsenal, and now the Angels. And that's where sports ownership starts to feel different. Kroenke has every right to diversify his investments, but sports franchises aren't ordinary financial assets. They're institutions. They're tied to communities. Generations of fans who invest emotionally and financially in them. It's well understood that the approach is much like any other portfolio strategy, allowing owners to diversify across sports while feeling secure in a booming industry. That may make perfect business sense, but should it

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4: 30-minute delay on the Parkway East outbound, the Boulevard of the Allies to Edgewood-Swissvale. Getting better, though. The disabled truck has been cleared. Inbound jams, 2nd Avenue into the Fort Pitt Bridge. Fort Cambridge jams both ways the length. Brendan Joseph, Total Traffic.
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4: As we're getting closer and closer to the Steelers opening up their season on September 13th against the Atlanta Falcons, I am starting to circle in on what maybe my biggest worry is for the Steelers to start the season, or perhaps the biggest obstacle that they have to overcome early on in the season, and that is the Steelers secondary, who is experiencing some injury issues as far as the safety position is concerned, and perhaps some issues of another variety when it comes to their cornerback position as well. So I look at that secondary, and that's the part that makes me a little bit queasy. But that's okay, Vince, because I think I got the solution. I think I know how we can survive that early portion of the season. We can make sure we get our safety room healthy, get Deshaun Elliott back in the fold, and get that secondary up to speed. And that's by getting pressure on the quarterback. If the quarterback can't breathe, he's not going to be able to tear your secondary apart.
5: Oh, I'm telling you, let's bring back Blitzberg. And, I mean, who's better to do it? We just got one of the highest-paid defensive players in the league right now. Herbig, he signed a big contract. We're looking for him to have an incredible breakout season. And now he's poised to be able to do that. He's going to help in that rotation. Everybody's healthy. Highsmith is back. Keanu signs a new contract. Harmon's back. He's healthy. The man of steel himself, Cam Hayward, coming back for another dominating season. He's ready to go. Man, like, I think people forget how good TJ was. They say he had a down season, but I mean, with all that help around him and everybody being healthy, he's going to be on islands one-on-one, man. We all know how terrifying that is.
4: Teams couldn't do that or wouldn't be able to afford to do that in years past, just have TJ Watt solo blocked. It would have been a death sentence. But I'm not saying that the help around him wasn't as good in years past, because there was some great player. Highsmith was great and stuff like that. But I agree with you that the people around him now are at a different level, and with Patrick Graham bringing in a new scheme, you're going to be able to free TJ Watt up a ton. Pressure has always kind of been the Steelers' calling card as a defense, is getting after that quarterback, getting a ton of sacks, and I don't think that that's going to change at all this year. I just think it might come from different places. Maybe that Blitzberg kind of style will bring itself back, because you know, in recent years, you could just line TJ Watt up and say, hey, beat the double team and get 12, 15 sacks a season, and there's our pressure on the quarterback, and it worked. Now I think they're going to approach it from different kind of avenues, and I'm very excited to see that, and I think it's a must, especially early on, as Joey tries to bring himself back from that back injury, tries to, you know, ingratiate himself with this defense, this new defense that he's in. We wait for Elliott to come back from injury. Brisker gets back up to speed from the injury that he's been dealing with. You know, the easiest way to make life easy on those guys is to have a ton of pressure on the quarterback.
5: And it's a very talented bunch. And now I think what they're having is a great deal of continuity, too. These guys have played together for a bunch of years. They understand each other. They know how to run the text games and the exits games and all the stunt games. You guys are prepared for this. They've ran it together. And I'm just ready to see how Patrick Graham is going to weaponize all of these brilliant defensive players, especially in the front. Getting after the quarterback is going to keep you away from those crazy third down situations as well. Like, we don't have to be worried about how the coverage is going to dissolve if we can get pressure on the quarterback.
4: Yeah, and I'm glad you brought up Herbig initially when we're talking about this, and you kind of attached him to you saying Blitzberg as well. I think that's a dude that can be coming on a lot of different places in a lot of different exotic blitz looks. And you've already seen that in his career to this point. Pass rushing is certainly his forte. That's, I think, what his, you know, top skill is. And I think the Steelers and Patrick Graham in particular, getting creative with somebody like Nick Herbig and the pressure that he provides coming from different places. Maybe it is that traditional edge rushing spot where you're lined up over a tackle. Then maybe you're coming up the A-gap and you're lined up over the center. You're lined up over the guards. You're attacking from the interior. You're the fifth. You're

0: the sixth guy coming on a blitz and it's someone as skilled as Nick Herbig is, he certainly is, I think, somebody that, A, you look at the contract that they gave him, and that just naturally tells you his role has to expand. You're not going to give $25 million to somebody and then have him play in the same role that he's been playing in. So that tells you that he's going to have an expanded role. But then also, B, the skills that he has presented in his first few years in this league force him on the field contract-wise or not. Like, even if he didn't get that $25 million, just based on who he is and his development, you need to have him on the field. He's too effective of a player.
1: Yeah, I think that uptick in his availability and how they're going to use also going to force his numbers to go up, too. He's definitely going to justify getting that $25 million. I think he's always had an incredibly high win rate in the past game, but we haven't really been able to see those numbers because of the limited opportunities he's had because of the low amount of snaps he's been able to play. But I think figuring out how they're going to get him on the field, I mean, I don't think he's going to get 10 sacks from the edge, right? We're not assuming he's going to get 10 sacks from the edge, but I definitely think he'll break double digits this year from blitzing from a variety of positions and lining them up. Just having that threat on the field, the Highsmith, Watt, and Herbig threat is going to pay dividends. It's going to be successful for everybody because now you can't double anybody. Who's going to get the slide? Where are they going to slide the protection to? I don't know.
0: And we're just talking about the edge rushers here. I mean, it's not even factoring in who they have on that defensive front, who they have on that defensive line. Cam Hayward, obviously a great player when it comes to sacking the quarterback, getting a lot of pressure on the quarterback from the interior. Derek Harmon, we want to see him take a step up this year as far as that's concerned. Benton, back in his natural position, away from the nose, very good at getting pressure on the quarterback. It's setting itself up to be very overwhelming. And that's why, Vince, like when I think about how worried I am for the secondary, it's easy for me to put those worries to bed when I think about how optimistic I am for the front, the edge rushers, the defensive line. It should be deep. It should come from multiple different spots. As you were just laying out, you know, the edge rushers there and Herbig and Watt and Highsmith, I was thinking, is it possible that those three guys all hit double digits this year? Like all three of them get 10 sacks each? That's a crazy feat to achieve, but I think it's on the table. What might slow them down or get in the way of them achieving that is that Hayward's going to get 7 sacks or Benton might get 6 sacks. Harmon gets 6 sacks. Like there's a lot of mouths to feed as far as getting to that quarterback. And almost like a healthy competition can be bred, right? Where it's like you're racing your own teammates to get home first.
1: Man, in a couple of years that I played, that's how it was. You know, we had guys.
0: Who's going to get there?
1: Who's going to get there? I had several sacks. I used to blitz a lot. We had Mike Hilton. Mike Hilton used to blitz a lot. We used to blitz safeties.
0: Yes.
1: Then we had some edge rushers. Bud used to get after the quarterback. TJ used to get after the quarterback. We had our resident old man River was James Harrison at the time. He was coming off the bench. He was getting a couple sacks. He was sneaking in there making some plays as well. We had Tuitt was getting a lot of sacks. So I think when you have a great rush group and everybody has that appetite and want to get after the quarterback, you can start seeing those numbers explode.
0: A little contagious, right?
1: Yeah.
0: Like everybody catches it. No one wants to be left behind almost. It's like in baseball when a starting rotation is rolling, it's like the one pitcher goes out there, throws like 6 scoreless innings. Then the next guy's like, okay, I want to throw 7 scoreless innings. Like it's like almost like a healthy internal competition that then the product of that internal competition leads to great success for the team overall. And I get the sense that you're going to have that this year with the Steelers. If I had to put a chip down on making a bet on who will lead this team in sacks, I still think I'd go to number 90. I still think I'd go to TJ Watt. Bet on him having a bounce back year from last year. And that's just who he is. He's the sack man. But it's a less easy bet to make this year than in years past. There's, I think, going to be a pretty good spreading of the wealth as far as that sack total is concerned. Hopefully, though, it all equals the team total being in that top 5, maybe hopefully even in that top 3 as far as the league is concerned.
1: Without a doubt, let's talk about 90. I mean, I think TJ is going to be energized by the new scheme, by being able to move around, being forced to move around. You know, a lot of times people are talking about the tail wagging the dog. Now we have a new head coach come in, a new defensive coordinator coming in, and they're going to demand him to move around. They're going to say, TJ, you can't just sit over there and do whatever you want to do. We're going to make you move around. I think that's going to bring a lot of energy to what he has going on. It's like being refreshed because he's going to have a brand new scheme. It's going to make him excited about these new opportunities he's going to be presented with in order to do what he does best, which is kill quarterbacks.
0: That is what he does best, kill quarterbacks. I have to imagine, Vince, too, it's got to be tough for a player of his status. He's in his early 30s now. He's a veteran in this league. I believe it's his 11th season in the league, or 10th year in the NFL it is, it's got to be a little tough to adjust, right? Like, this has been working for me my entire career. I'm a DPOY. I've had the sack record for a couple of seasons myself. I'm going to go to the Hall of Fame one day. Now I got to learn maybe not new tricks, because this is stuff he's done before in his career, but I got to kind of remember some older tricks that I had maybe forgotten or hadn't been using recently. I have to imagine that that's a tough mindset for him to wrap his head around, but also one that we have seen throughout camp, even in mini camp and OTAs when he spoke to the media, he's had the correct mindset. And he's even said along the lines of kind of what you were saying there, it's just like, I have no choice now. Like, this is the new coach. This is what they want to do. I can't be resistant to that. I have to embrace it. And I have a feeling that it won't take him long in this regular season to feel the return of him embracing that, to feel the positives and to see the positives on his stat sheet show up.
1: I just know TJ, and knowing TJ, I know that he's an ultimate competitor. And at the end of the day, he truly wants to win. Like, he does care about personal statistics, but, you know, defensive player of the year, he's been there, done that, led the league in sacks, been there, done that. What hasn't he done? Won a playoff game. You know what I mean? He's like, man, I have to add that to my resume.
0: Especially here, I would like to add that to my resume.
1: Like, how much of my personal statistics have actually played into adding on to my legacy and getting me closer to being a Super Bowl champion? It really hasn't. So now he's looking at, man, I have an opportunity with a brand new start, brand new staff, brand new ideas. This is what he's going to be focused on. And I think that's what's going to be driving him forward. Like, how can he increase his legacy? I mean, bro, we know you can get sacks. Getting more sacks isn't going to make us think that you're better at getting sacks.
0: You're already in the Hall of Fame.
1: You're already in the Hall of Fame for getting sacks. What's going to increase your legacy? Bringing home another Lombardi to the Steeler faithful.
0: And even just taking that first baby step, too, for you as an individual and winning that playoff game, going on a playoff run, getting some wins under your belt, because that it is crazy every time you remind yourself of that, right? For how great TJ Watt is in terms of all-time Steelers. I mean, he's one of the best to ever put on that uniform. It's very bizarre that he has not won a playoff game yet. Plenty of chances. He's gone to the playoffs plenty of times, but just never been able to get over that hump. And ultimate team sport. We're not going to sit here on the show and be like, it's all TJ Watt's fault that they haven't won those playoff games. He's been awesome in those games. He had a touchdown, for God's sakes, against the Kansas City Chiefs in Arrowhead to put the Steelers up in a playoff game. So certainly not trying to lay it at his feet, but it's definitely, as you said, you know him, Vince, like, it's something that is on his brain as well. That is something that looms over him. It's not just the fan base pointing it out. He is aware of it too. And I also think, Vince, he's aware of the season that he had last year. A good season. He had a lot that he had to deal with, but 7.5 sacks ain't good enough for TJ Watt. And he's going to want to bounce back to that double-digit range.
1: I think moving around is going to help him with that, avoiding those double teams, actually having other people that are moving around as well, having a brand-new scheme that's going to focus on getting him in better and more positive winning positions to help him out. Sometimes I think as a staff, you can just get enamored and over-infatuated and just lean on his talents. You know what I mean? When you're the guy, the guy is the help. You don't necessarily look to help the guy because the guy is the help. Like, nobody thinks to themselves, how can we help Superman? No, Superman always comes in and he saves the day and he got it. So we just undermine what he made. We undermine helping him because he's the person that shows up to save the day. But I don't think that Patrick Graham is going to take that approach with him. I think they're going to do a lot more to utilize his talents and move him around to actually provide some support and help for him.
0: Look, Superman can always save the day, but you can save the day a little faster, a little easier when you got the Justice League out there too.
1: Absolutely.
0: Right? When you got Batman and Green Lantern and Flash all out there as well helping you out. And they have that this year. And since we talked about Herbig in this segment, we talked about Watt in this segment, let's give 56 some shine too, because there were times last year, Vince, and he's been dealing with injuries throughout his career too and had that last year happen too, but there were stretches where I thought Highsmith was maybe their best player on defense, and he was dominating games. Now, TJ Watt and the attention that he gets helps free up Alex Highsmith over there, but that's what Highsmith's supposed to do when he gets those one-on-ones. When he's seeing Watt get all that attention, you have to become the game wrecker. And he did that a lot last season when he was healthy. And it's weird, like with Herbig getting the contract and Watt being Watt, in ways this offseason, Highsmith kind of got lost in the shuffle. And he's a very premier level edge rusher. I saw ESPN rank their top 10 this year. He didn't make the top 10, but he was in the honorable mention. So that tells you how the league views a player like Alex Highsmith. And for him to be a part of that trio, I don't want to get him lost in

0: the shuffle either, because he's a double-digit sack kind of guy and a game-wrecking kind of guy as well.
1: I actually love it. I actually love the fact that he's not getting that attention, and maybe it'll drive and motivate him. Maybe he'll look at it as like, oh, man, am I the stepchild? Have you guys forgotten about what I can do, what I provide? Yeah. Maybe he wants to show up and show the new staff that he is who everybody kind of forgotten who he was. You know, when he got the contract, he actually did lead a team in sacks. He actually blew up on the scene. So we know what he's capable of doing. And also, I think that having Herbig playing more snaps, it'll actually give him more opportunities to be more focused.

0: he is an edge, but he'll be able to just to take a little bit of that load off.
1: You know, I also think you can't ignore the aspect of run stopping when it comes to that position, when it comes to the defense in general. And I think Herbig has gotten better at that throughout his career. But you look at that size, it's natural that that's going to be something that he's got to overcome, is potentially not being as strong against the run. Watt's really good against the run. Highsmith might be the best against the run, though, that they have. Sawyer's pretty good, too. Like, I'm not go down to that fourth string on that depth chart. Sawyer's a big dude. He can set that edge real well. But as far as, like, the starting three, Highsmith, that might be his, you know, he might be the one that has that greatest strength in helping stop the run. So he's going to be out there on early downs. I think it's going to be very key for him to, especially in a division like this, you're facing Derrick Henry twice. Yeah. He's going to be a big, big factor. I keep talking myself into more points. Bijan Robinson's coming to town week one. I mean, you're going to have to stop the run. And Highsmith is a big, big contributor in that.
0: Oh, absolutely, man. I think that's always been one of his strong suits.
1: Yeah.
0: You know what I mean? You have those guys just like Sawyer who are the converted four-down defensive linemen, and they get to stand up in the NFL. But, you know, going back, they always were the traditional hand-in-the-dirt defensive end. Those are the guys that, you know, actually got to get in there and fit it up and stop the run. So, I mean, that was his forte coming out of college. He's shown us that he has a great ability to be able to do that. And, yeah, I don't know. I think 90's the best because –
1: when TJ, stopping the run, setting that edge.
0: When TJ gets to the ball, he makes things happen. I don't think he sets the edge as good as Highsmith, but I think his impact on ball carriers and what he and how he forces fumbles and how he can dominate games by getting the ball out.
1: His pursuit down the line.
0: Yeah, it gotta be noted.
1: Now, let me ask you this. Do you think TJ's run stopping abilities, tackles for losses, forcing fumbles on running backs, pursuit, does that get underrated because of how great he is as far as a pass rusher is concerned?
0: People just focus.
1: Really? You don't think so?
0: People
1: don't notice that about his game. They're so focused on him getting the 17 sacks and, he's just eating quarterbacks for dinner. But, like, he's really good at stopping the run as well.
0: I always wonder why people continue to run away from him because he's so good in the chase.
1: Right down the line.
0: He's so good in the chase.
1: And as we were saying, if Highsmith's setting the edge on the other side, you're stuck.
0: Like, TJ is so good in the chase. He's so good at getting to the boot as well. So he's great at diagnosing that C-gap, bend back, read area where he can get down the line, make a devastating tackle on your running back, or he can diagnose it and get back to the play action pass and sack your quarterback unabated. You know what I mean? Because they probably put him in the read, but he doesn't get blocked, so he can just diagnose what's going on. And I'm like, guys, why? I don't know why teams keep doing it, but I'm happy that they're doing it.
1: Let's keep doing it, too. Hopefully the teams don't get wise to that and they continue to approach trying to stop TJ Watt that way, running away from him. I don't know why I'm worried about the secondary. I mean, look at what we just talked about for 18 minutes. That defensive line, those edge rushers, they're just going to dominate up front. So there shouldn't be any worry about receivers or quarterbacks tearing the secondary to bits. But when we come back, we'll get more into that secondary, specifically player who returned to practice yesterday for the Steelers. That's big news. And we'll talk about some of the matchups that secondary has to face in their first few games because there's some pretty good receivers coming up against the Pittsburgh Steelers. All that to come and plenty more on the Steelers Blitz here on Steelers Nation Radio. It's Tom Opperman. It's Vince Williams. And it's all part of the Steelers Audio Network.
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11: You know, I was only in college for 2 years. So, you know, my first game, I was still basically a kid. And, you know, you get a chance to go out and play with the likes of, like, you know, Jerome, Cordell, playing against the Baltimore Ravens, and, you know, Ray Lewis and Rod Woodson. Like, these guys are, like, Hall of Famers. And here I am, you know, 24 months removed from graduating high school to playing with guys that I admire and that I looked up to. You know, it's an out-of-body experience, because, you know, you don't know whether to go over and ask these guys for the autograph or what, because I was basically still a kid. There's nothing like Sunday morning, and, you know, you can feel it, and you can smell it, and like you can't get to the locker room fast enough to put your helmet on and run out on the field and see, you know, the fans swinging those terrible towels. You know, I kind of get goosebumps just thinking about it, you know, how special it was. And, you know, there's 32 teams in this league, and I can't imagine a greater feeling, you know, running out of a tunnel. They live, eat, and breathe football here. And you don't understand it until you leave, because you think it's just normal to you, because that's all that you know. Until you go somewhere, and you're like, the fans are not the same, but the fans here are the best.
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13: We're focusing on the defense to start today's Steelers Blitz, specifically the secondary and how the Steelers can maybe overcome the injuries that they're dealing with in the early portion of the season. That defensive front is certainly going to help out a lot, but reinforcements did arrive yesterday, Vince, on the practice field. It was kind of a light practice yesterday, more of like a walkthrough-y kind of thing for the Steelers. Today is more of like a normal in-season practice from what I understand, and then the pads actually come on tomorrow for Thursday's practice. Probably makes sense, too, with the weekend not having a game, get a chance to throw those pads on without it having any kind of real wear and tear to the players' bodies. But Joey Porter Jr. was back on the practice field. That was expected before practice from Coach Mike McCarthy, and then it came to fruition. Joey Porter Jr. was able to talk to some of the media as well after practice, but the main thing is that it looks like that train is on the track for Joey to get into the practice field, get onto the practice field, get into the fold when it comes to this defense, and start to get himself up to speed before week one against the Falcons.
14: He's going to be an incredible help for us too, man. Like, we need him. We definitely need him to play, without a doubt. Like, he's one of the best corners in the NFL. I couldn't imagine going out there week one without him. So I'm happy to see him back on the field, and I hope that he can get up to speed as fast as possible.
13: Yeah, me too, because I don't think you're understating that at all. Firstly, by him being one of the best corners in football, but also mainly because of how important he is to this defense. There's about four or five players that you could probably assign what I'm about to say to. But Joey Porter Jr. certainly is in the category of guys that, you know, when we're doing our end of season recap in the middle of February, because obviously we're going to the Super Bowl and winning it. But when we're recapping the season, we might look at Joey and say, maybe not the best player overall on the defense, perhaps the most important player, though, for the Steelers defense. And then, you know what? Screw it. He might just be the best player overall for the Steelers defense, too. He's on that kind of trajectory for his career.
14: I have to agree. I think when you look at him, I mean, everything that he does, especially with the new scheme and what Patrick Graham is going to ask of him, we definitely need that shutdown, lockdown corner. And we haven't had that in quite a while. So for him to be able to come in there and to fill that role, I'm just happy to see him back, man. I just hope he stays. I don't want him to pull a Le'Veon Bell situation, man. I got to live through that, and I hope he doesn't do it,
13: man.
14: I'm like, come on. I was right there. I'm like, this doesn't work, Joey. Please, just play. Don't hold in. Just play, brother.
13: How tough does that have to be for a player to do, right? Like, could you have ever done that? Like, did you ever have that mindset of wiring, like, where you could have been able to actually sit out of a game, like an actual NFL football game? I mean, business is business, and you got to take care of your business, but, like, that's why you're doing it, right? Like, that's why you're there, is to play in those games, and you got a lot of teammates that are relying on you as well.
14: For sure. I never wanted to let my teammates down.
13: That's the big thing.
14: I mean, I had to go out there, especially because you're already on the team. Like, you're on the roster.
13: Yep.
14: So go out there and play because you actually are on the roster. I mean, future things can be handled in the future, but when it's time to put the pads on, it's time to go compete. It's time to go win the Super Bowl. You should be stepping stride with the rest of your teammates.
13: Yeah, and looks like Joey is starting to get in stride with the rest of his teammates. So we'll keep an eye on what happens today at practice. But yeah, his importance can't be overstated. And to be able to have that shutdown number one legitimate cornerback in today's NFL, ironically enough for me to say it this way, you can't put a price tag on it because it's so important. And look at the first few opponents that the Steelers have this year. The Falcons, Drake London. That is a blossoming, up-and-coming, very good wide receiver. Could be a legitimate number one receiver. He's the number one for the Falcons, but like I'm talking league-wide, thought of as like that dude in that category. Then you got the Patriots in week two. A.J. Brown, their new toy. He's going to feel a little bit of, I think, I don't want to say pressure to perform, but he's going to want to prove some of the doubters wrong because it was not the greatest exit from him in Philadelphia. I think maybe some people started pointing the fingers at him. So you're going to get a hungry A.J. Brown this year for the Patriots, and that was the team that won the AFC last year. So that's a damn good team with a damn good quarterback. So that's a tough matchup. And then week three, it's Cincinnati. And that's the toughest matchup that you have on your schedule with Chase and Higgins, arguably the best tandem in football.
14: What I look at when I look at those first three opponents, it's funny that you mentioned it, was the size of these receivers.
13: Oh, boy.
14: Like, Joey Porter Jr. is an imposing, tall, long, physical press, man-to-man corner. And you're going to need his size in order to play against a large, physical Drake London, a very big receiver in A.J. Brown. And he's always been a matchup nightmare for T. Higgins. So I think when you talk about the imposing physicality of those receivers that you're going to be able to see, that's what Joey does. He

0: matches up against those big receivers and he gives them a hard time because he can actually match up with their athleticism and their length.
1: And that's really what the Steelers have been trying to do with their corners in particular. Probably the secondary as a whole, but they want size as far as the corners are concerned. And I think a lot of that has to do with, as you were just saying, that's the type of receiver that you face today in the NFL, is these kind of size freaks that they're 6'4" and also run, you know, 4.4 40s. It's alien-esque what they can do. And you got to counter that by having an alien of your own right. And Joey Porter Jr. fits that category. Like, you shouldn't be as long as Joey is and as physical as Joey is and then move as smooth as Joey can. And to be able to have that to counter any of these freaks at wide receiver that you're going to face week after week in this league, again, can't put a price tag on that. And it is so important for the rest of the Steelers defense to have success. We just spent a whole segment, Vince, talking about how the defensive front can make life easier for the secondary. Okay, but then what if you also have an all-pro in your secondary too? Then there's just no cracks for your defense.
0: Without a doubt, man, it makes such a big difference because they work in tandem.
1: Yes.
0: You know what I mean? Like, if you really want to have a great pass rush, have some guys locked down. If you really want to have lockdown coverage, get after the quarterback. They work hand in hand.
1: My favorite stat with Joey Porter Jr. too is he hasn't given up a touchdown in coverage since 2023, his rookie season. Now, you were saying off the air that sometimes you can kind of finagle that, those stats a little bit, right? Like, it may not necessarily be true, but it's what is said by multiple people, by the NFL themselves. So I'm going to continue to say it. I'm going to keep speaking it into this microphone. It's an insane streak that he's gone now two full seasons without giving up a touchdown as a number one corner, because it's not like he's just out there against teams' third options and keeping them out of the end zone. He's keeping the number one guys from scoring.
0: What I can say is, as the young kids say, he hasn't got blurred. He hasn't got bombed or took up top or took deep. I mean, yeah, it's probably some of those little things that can happen in coverage and you don't know who's responsible for it because we don't have
1: the insight
0: to know what coverage they're in at this time or who's responsible for what zones they're in. But yeah, Joey's he's a great player, man. He definitely locks up guys and he doesn't let people get downfield easily because, like I said, his length, his ability to play the ball in the deep part of the zones and also play very, very sticky coverage and underneath at those break points because of his length and his footwork with the length is incredible.
1: Am I old? You said blurred. Blurred. You're older than I am, and I didn't even get that. So I must be really washed up.
0: I coach the young kids, man. I coach the
1: babies. The Lego's just flying in your face right now.
0: Absolutely,
1: right?
0: Man. Every time somebody gets dunked on, that's all I hear at practice.
1: Well, I know that one. I know getting dunked on, at least. I'm still able to follow that one there. But yeah, to steal that, he hasn't been blurred. Like, you haven't had that camera shot, right, of someone dancing in the end zone and then cut to 24, like kind of with his hand on his hips and like shaking his head and like clear as day. You can be the casual of casual NFL fan and you can tell that Joey got beat on that play. There has not been that in his career. Even the touchdown in 2023 that people reference, there's like a way that you can kind of say, well, maybe it was covered too and he had help over top. I don't know if exactly that was the point is that he just doesn't get beat badly. And that happens to every corner in this league. Even Pat Surtain's going to get beat badly at some point. But for whatever reason, Joey has had this incredibly impressive streak. And another thing that I'm very impressed with Joey, and I think is a good sign that he's going to get better every single year. What was the big knock on him for the first couple of years, Vince?
0: The penalties.
1: Handsy. He's too grabby. Last year, started to flush that out of his game. Didn't see that as much. He's getting better in his biggest flaw. And that's always a sign that a player is going to be a superstar.
0: Most press corners that play as physical as Joey play, they're going to be handsy. It goes, that's just what happens. When you play very, very tight coverage, you play band press a lot, and you're going to have hands issues, usually, when younger guys. So for him to have that as a superpower and also eliminate the major weakness that go along with that, man, what is the ceiling for this?
1: That's why we say Pro Bowl, we say All Pro, and it's not foolish because we're seeing the evidence out there. He's getting better and better and better. And if he can get the handsiness out of his game, then there's just like no flaw for people to expose. Because like the one thing now, people be like, yeah, Joey's going to press you at the line, but you know, maybe sell it a little bit. Maybe you'll get that flag from the ref. That wasn't necessarily the case last year.
0: Yeah, he's without a doubt getting better, man. I'm happy to see him back. Can't wait to see how they utilize him, man. Having an avatar corner, you can't beat it.
1: I like that, avatar.
0: Yeah.
1: Now, I didn't actually like that movie, though. I got to be honest with you. I walked out of the theater when I saw Avatar.
0: The new one?
1: Not the new one. I never.

0: and saw the new one. Like, wow. The original Avatar, what was that, like 2016? Maybe even earlier than that when that came out. I just didn't like it. It wasn't my cup of tea. I love sci-fi movies, too. Like, you know, Star Wars, my bag. Like, I love those kind of movies. I love the Avengers, all that stuff. But I don't know. Avatar just didn't fit for me. But I get what you're saying. Like, this just the specimen of a person. And that's kind of what Joey Porter Jr. looks like. Another knock that I see thrown out there with him is he doesn't get a lot of interceptions. But isn't that just a sign that he's locking people down and the quarterbacks aren't throwing in his direction?
1: He plays in press man. You playing press man, you know, your attention is more focused on the wide receiver and you're going to be tighter at the break point, but you're going to be playing through the ball and not necessarily trying to beat the wide receiver to the break point.
0: Yeah.
1: So playing off man coverage allows you to read the three-step of the quarterback when they're dropping. You can actually get a faster break on those three-step drops, or you're going to be looking at the quarterback. You can actually get back in coverage and try to beat the wide receiver to the break point. But Joey plays a lot of press man, so he's always up in the wide receiver's face, and he's going to break at the hip or the break point, and he's probably going to be punching through the ball and getting more PBUs, and he's going to get interceptions.
0: Yeah, I don't look at that as a negative at all. It's the way you just spelled that out. I mean, he's just not his style, first of all. And then I do think that when you get to a level of being that good, quarterbacks just ignore you sometimes. They just say, you know what, 24 is over there. Forget that side of the field. I'm going to have to figure something else out in this game. I'm going to have to find out another receiver or another corner, Dean, Samuel. I'm going to have to attack those guys in this game.
1: Or that guy's covered. I'm not throwing him the ball. Right. So he doesn't have an opportunity to get an interception because he's covering
0: the
1: dude.
0: I mean. Like, yeah. There's just no window for the quarterback, so I'm just going to ignore him completely. With that being said, though, that puts a lot of pressure on Dean. That puts a lot of pressure on Samuel, because if Porter plays, we expect him to play. He's returning to practice, and he plays to the level that you and I hope he's going to play to this year, then that means that other quarterbacks are going to have to look at attacking Samuel, at attacking Dean, at attacking other parts of this secondary for them to have any kind of effectiveness in the passing game. And no offense to anybody on the roster last year or years past, you know, Darius Slay, someone like that. They're in a much better spot this year with their second and their third outside corner with Samuel and Dean to be able to, you know, hold their own against a quarterback that's kind of picking on them than they have been with Slay or with other corners in years past.
1: Dean's no slouch. He's another Avatar-type corner. He's tall. He's a big man. I didn't know he was that big. I went down to Steelers practice. I stood next to him. I'm like, man, you're a large guy. Like, he doesn't really even look like a corner.
0: He fits the mold that they're looking for.
1: He definitely fits the mold, and he's very physically imposing. I walked up to him. I was like, man, you got long arms. You got big hands. And he got some muscle to him, too. So I don't think he's gonna be a slouch. I don't think we're talking about 1A and 1B here. Obviously, Joey Porter Jr. is really, the one. Really good, but Dean is really good too. Like, we brought him here for a reason. He had a great season last year. I think he's gonna continue to have great seasons in his career, definitely for us.
0: As uneasy as it might feel right now in the moment because of the Joey Porter Jr. situation, and hopefully it's a little less uneasy with him returning to the practice field, but this secondary, Vince, I think, is in a really good spot for now in 2026, once all the pieces are healthy, obviously, but also moving forward, because you hope that they'll have Joey locked down and he's your future number one for a long time. Dean, he's in his 30s, but I still think he's got a couple of good years left in the tank. And then you might have found something with Asante Samuel Jr. where maybe Dean's done after a year or two. Asante Samuel Jr. slides into that number two spot. You sign him to another contract, maybe a 3 or 4 year deal. He's on a 1 year deal right now. And all of a sudden, you've got a nice pair with Porter and Samuel Jr. for the next couple of years. So as it sits right now, I know that there's a little bit of an uncomfortability because they got to get healthy and they got to get some contract figured out. But if you look at the forest through the trees, I think when it comes to that secondary, they're in a good spot this year. And then they're in a good spot as far as the future of that cornerback two position is concerned.
1: Yeah, definitely. They definitely have some options right now. Man, I was just looking at something. I seen a graphic on Twitter that I wanted to bring up. PFF had Dean last year having the lowest passer rating among quarterbacks when quarterbacks target him. Like, that was talking about how long he is, how physical he is.
0: Arguably saying he's the best corner in the NFL.
1: Well, at that, you know what I mean? Yeah. So, man, I just think having him here, and I think, you know, we always kind of bring in, I wouldn't say we always, but the last couple of years we've been bringing in some older corners. We had Joe Hayden come in, and then we had Slay come in, and we had Patrick Peterson come in. And maybe, I could just be throwing this out here, but I think he

0: he's the best one that we've brought in lately, like recently. Dean. I think Dean is the best of the 30-year-old older corners that we've brought in.
1: And I think he's also closer to his prime than any of the other ones were, too.
0: I will agree with that as well.
1: He's still got a little more tread on the tire than the other ones did.
0: I definitely
1: agree with
0: that.
1: Like, Pat Pete's a Hall of Famer. Like, one of the all-time greats at the position, but that wasn't the Pat Pete that the Steelers got. Yeah, and Joe Hayden had some really good years here in Pittsburgh. Close to his prime, too, but not, like, the level that he was on with the Browns. And then Slay, unfortunately, it was just time for him last year. I mean, he didn't even make it through the season. He retired before the season ended. So
0: yeah,
1: it was time for him to hang it up. But this guy, Jamal Dean, he's far from being at the point of hanging it up. And as you just laid out with that stat from Pro Football Focus, like, he's coming off of a great season, too.
0: Yeah, man, he's going to be great, man. I think we're in a good situation, especially with the pass rush, man. They're going to hold it down.
1: They have to.
0: They're going to hold it down until we get Deshaun back. Once Deshaun gets back, hopefully Brisker will come through this couple days and he'll get back, he'll get more healthy. And we're looking good. Optimistic.
1: I like the optimism, and I like saying that Brisker gets back onto the practice field. That's such a key. Rayshon Jenkins is a veteran, but starting Jenkins and Spears Jennings week one, I don't care how great your pass rush is up front. That's going to make me feel not the best as far as your safety room is concerned. If Jenkins or Spears Jennings starts next to a Brisker, next to a Ramsey, if they're in base, I'll feel a lot better about that. So a lot of eyes on Brisker in this remaining week and next week. Hopefully he gets up to speed and gets healthy to play. Although as I say that out loud now, up to speed, Brisker knows what he's doing. Like, there's no getting up to speed. It's just about getting healthy for him.
0: I don't see him missing that first game as a Steeler, man. Like, he's a warrior.
1: Coming back to Pittsburgh.
0: He wants this so bad.
1: Yeah, hometown
0: You can
1: guy.
0: Just tell he's a hometown hero. He loves the Pittsburgh Steelers. Grew up a huge Steelers fan. He loves this so much.
1: Oh, Vince, during training camp, I don't know if you were there for that day, but they had his, like, family and then, like, some Gateway people come. It was unbelievable. It was like a family reunion for the Brisker family.
0: Oh,
1: so,
0: yeah.
1: Like, this is important for him.
0: He's making it, without a doubt. I can feel it.
1: Good. From your lips to God's ears, because we need him out there in that secondary week one against the Falcons. Speaking of older players, let's shift gears and look at the offensive side of things and talk about Aaron Rodgers for the final few moments in the first hour when we come back. It's his swan song. We know it's his swan song. How do some of the other swan songs look for some other legendary quarterbacks in NFL history? We'll get into that. It's Tom Opperman. It's Vince Williams. 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
8: Tom and Vince back here on the Steelers Blitz. We talked a ton of defense so far in the first hour. Let's switch things over to the offensive side of the ball because this is a big year for Aaron Rodgers. We don't have to guess. There's no speculation as far as is this going to be it for him or not. He nipped that in the bud right away. First media availability that he had with the Steelers, he was just not even coy with it. Just, yep, I'm done. This is it. This is my last season. So you know that this is it for him, and I'm very interested to see how he as an individual responds to that, kind of that internal realization that I'm an all-time great, four-time MVP. I'm on my way to Canton the fifth year of my eligibility, the fifth year after I retire, my first year of eligibility, I'm getting in. I'm a first ballot guy. It's a very clumsy way to put that. I'm not a professional, I guess. But Aaron Rodgers facing that last season, I think could bring the best out of him, or maybe not the best because the best is an MVP, but a better version than we've seen in the past couple of years. Just knowing this is the finality of it, right? Like there's got to be an internal pressure there.
9: Kudos to him for having that type of self-awareness to be able to do that. I mean, not many times in this game do you be able to blow out your own candles. You get to, they know what I mean, to just, hey, this is it. I'm walking away after this year, and you get to dictate that. Most of the time, people get kicked out of the NFL.
8: Yeah.
9: So shout out to him for being able to be like, man, you know, this is it for me. I'm coming to the end, and now I'm just going to go out in a blaze of glory. And I think he's going to have a great year. I think he's poised to do so. I think he has a lot of weapons around him. I think that level of self-awareness is going to allow him to play with a lot of freedom and passion because he's actually going to take every single game in and know

0: that this is a one step closer to finality. Like, it's going to look great.
1: I hope it looks great. Obviously, the attraction to playing for Mike McCarthy helped bring Aaron Rodgers back into the fold. He said so much that, you know, once they hired Mike, that it was a real thought then to potentially come back. You know, in Pittsburgh, Vince, you're trying to win Super Bowls every year, and they have not won a playoff game in 10 years now, so that's a drought that needs to end immediately. Had a chance to end it last year with Rodgers and did not, with the Texans beating the Steelers at Acrisure Stadium. 30-6 was the final score there. Game got out of hand towards the second half, too. It was a lot closer. Like, if you remember, it was like 7-6 into the third quarter. So it was a lot closer than that score dictated. Then the wheels just kind of fell off for Rodgers and the Steelers offense. So I don't want to make this seem like that was a fantastic year for the Steelers, because you didn't get that playoff win and you had a home game to do it. But as far as like exits go, like, I think you could have been able to sit back if you're Aaron Rodgers, relax on the beach, maybe take a little bit of a substance or two that we know he does, and say, hey, 10 wins, I won the AFC North, I put on some really good performances throughout that season as an individual as well, I got to the playoffs, Mike Tomlin decided to walk away. It seems like a very appropriate exit ramp for me. And I'm sure he wants to win a playoff game and go on another run one last time. But compared to what he was looking at, Vince, after his Jets tenure and how bad that ended, that is night and day compared to what the 2025 Steelers season was. So I think he had his chance to feel good about walking away. Back to what you said, though, to have that kind of self-awareness and to be able to recognize, like, you know what? I got one more left in me. The coach makes a lot of sense now. And I look at this team. We can win more than 10 games this year. We can get to 11. We can get to 12. We can grow by 2 wins. We can repeat with this division. And all of that kind of just was that perfect storm that pushed him back into the ring.
0: Yeah, he knew he could do better.
1: Yes.
0: You know, he was like, yo, we can actually perform better, and we were not that far off. I keep telling everybody, this Pittsburgh Steelers team won the division last year. It's not like he was in the same situation where he was when he was at the Jets.
1: He won 5 games.
0: He won 5 games. Yeah. It was a dumpster fire. Like, that was not the situation that he had playing for the Steelers last year. He could have walked away, but that wouldn't have been... He's Aaron Rodgers. You know what I mean? He's a champion. He's an MVP. He's a Hall of Famer. Yeah. He wants to do more than what he did last year. And if he knows that he's capable of doing so, and the team actually took a step forward and got better, and even more, he gave him even more accommodation than he had the first year he came. So I definitely think looking at that really kind of motivated him to come back and perform.
1: Because he's no dummy, right? Like, if he could, he can read the room. Like, he looked at that roster, Mike McCarthy, and just I'm not seeing it, you know? Like, I just don't feel like we're going to be better this year. He would have stayed home. I don't think that he would have jumped right back into these waters. He truly believes, as you just laid out, that this team's going to be better than it was last year. And there's reasons to think that. And then he's not the missing piece, because he was here last year, but he is that important piece that can kind of bring it all together. And it's tough to say you expect a 42-year-old quarterback going on 43 to have a better season than he did last year, but I kind of feel that optimism. And I think Mike McCarthy being in the fold with him helps fuel that optimism.
0: I think it's okay to be optimistic, because he has more help. Like, he has more infrastructure around him to help him be able to do it. It's not like he's doing it on his own. Or it's not like we're asking him to actually go out there and overcompensate for a weaker roster where he actually has to perform better last year. I think he can perform better by not doing as much and just increasing the amount of efficiency that we've had and do more of older, more mature veteran quarterback-like things. And I think that's what we're going to ask him to do. Yeah, he's Aaron Rodgers. He's always going to make plays. You know what I mean? We've seen him throw some throws last year. We were like, geez,
1: he's still insane.
0: He still got it. But we're going to ask him probably to do that a little less, manage the game better, use the infrastructure and the talent around him more efficiently, and that'll produce the same, or if not more, results for him.
1: The one thing that I was so impressed with him last year, and maybe surprised even, was his ability to move in the pocket still. He's not as fast as he was, where, like, he could get you for like a 10-15-yard scramble every now and then if you weren't careful with Aaron Rodgers. And I know he had that scramble against the Ravens where he scored the touchdown and he brought back the belt in last year's season. It was awesome, but he was moving pretty slow on that run. Like, he barely got to that pylon. But he got there.
0: I hate when I see him out. I'm like, don't do it, Aaron.
1: But as far as, like, the movement within the pocket and his, like, agility and being able to kind of roll out, reset himself, step up and move to the right, move to the left, that's still elite. And it's still at a level that you don't see young quarterbacks.

0: display in this league, who have all the athleticism in the world. That's just smarts right there, though.
1: That's absolutely
0: that's
1: just
0: nowhere to be.
1: That's pocket presence. Yes. That's how many times have he seen pass rushes? How many times have he engaged with these stunts? And he's always keeping his eyes downfield, man. That's, I mean, that's a part of what makes him legendary.
0: Yeah, and you see it with all the other legendary quarterbacks, too. It's just their sense of being able to get out of a sack, not because of their athleticism, their strength, or their speed, but because of their savviness. It's on display for Rodgers. It's on display for all the quarterbacks that reach that legend status. And with that in mind, Vince, you know, we're talking about how Rodgers could have a good year this year, better year than he did last year, and we truly believe that. What I also believe and downright know is that he's not going to flame out completely, is that there's not going to be this bottoming out of Aaron Rodgers where it's just like more interceptions than touchdowns, a complete shell of himself, pre-snap seems to be going in the wrong place, the wrong reads at the line of scrimmage. You're not going to see any of that. And I feel good about saying that because of who Aaron Rodgers is. Just doesn't seem like that's the type of player that he would be. But also, you just look at the sample size of like truly legendary quarterbacks in this league in their last seasons. Some of them maybe didn't have the best years, but none of them were like god awful, jaw dropping. Oh my God, you forgot how to play football. Like Ben Roethlisberger wasn't his best season in Pittsburgh, but he got to the playoffs. He had his moments. Elway won the Super Bowl in his last year.
1: Yeah.
0: Manning looked bad, Peyton, but he still won the freaking Super Bowl. So he still was bringing something to the table. Favre went to the NFC Championship game with the Minnesota Vikings and got picked off, would have gone to the Super Bowl. Drew Brees went to the playoffs in his final season. Phillip Rivers, not last year, which I guess is technically his final year, but before he came out of retirement, his other last season, 11 games won and the playoffs with the Indianapolis Colts. Like, if you're a Hall of Fame quarterback, if you're a true legend, I don't think it's possible for you to just completely flame out. You're too smart to have that happen.
1: Yeah, I definitely think the talent is always going to be there. And then it just does get real cerebral for him. Like, I don't think he's going to make enough poor decisions for him to flame out. And like I said, he has a very talented roster around him. He has a lot of help. I think he knows how to utilize every single person on the offensive skill set to help bolster what we're trying to do. So I don't think he'll make the poor decisions necessary for us to call it a flame out or a washout season for himself.
0: No, I don't think that that's possible at all. And obviously the gold standard when it comes to 40-year-old quarterback play is Tom Brady. And it's going to be tough to expect anybody to get to that status. Brady won an MVP when he was in his 40s.
1: Sheesh.
0: But Rodgers is not like, he's not there, but he's not far off from that either. And, you know, there's other 40-year-old quarterbacks I'm trying to think of. Like, Drew Brees played into his 40s, and Doug Flutie had a couple of runs into his 40s, too. But, like, Rodgers is way better than what Brees looked like in his 40s. Obviously, what, like, Flutie's and the Testaverdes looked like in their 40s. Like, he's definitely more Brady than he is some of the other older quarterbacks that have stuck around the league for a long time.
1: Yeah, yeah, yeah. I mean, Aaron Rodgers is Aaron Rodgers. He always going to have that top crazy pedigree. So I always thought his arm talent was way above somebody like Drew Brees anyway. And now he's now he has that cerebral, super-duper vet guy. He's seen everything. You can't really confuse him. You can't disguise stuff from him.
0: You know where that really was on display last year in the Dublin game against the Vikings? Because Brian Flores is a very exotic defensive coordinator. He'll throw a lot of stuff at you pre-snap that will change dramatically once the snap happens. And Rodgers just kind of like picked it apart. Like he just was on it from the get-go. Like there was nothing that they could throw at him that he hasn't seen yet. And Flores tormented a lot of quarterbacks last year with that defense, but not a quarterback like Rodgers. Just was too far ahead of their curve.
1: Yeah, it's not going to happen. You're not going to confuse a quarterback like Aaron Rodgers.
0: Well, you mentioned that he's got a lot of more weaponry around him. He's got better pieces around him. When we get back, Vince and I are going to go over some breakout players that we think are going to have big years for the Pittsburgh Steelers this season. And breakout can be a term that we use a little bit loosely, but we'll explain when we come back for the second hour. It's the Steelers Blitz on Steelers Nation Radio. Tom Opperman, Vince Williams, all of it heard right here on the Steelers Audio Network.
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11: Got a list of guys here that we think have a chance to break out in the 2026 season. But before we mention some of these players for your Pittsburgh Steelers, just to put a definition on what we mean by breakout, this doesn't have to be some guy that, you know, was the 53rd guy to make the roster off of everybody's radar, and then he establishes himself as a really good, maybe even a great NFL player. A breakout player could be somebody that is already a starter on this team, has had good years, but we just think is going to take that next step, is going to be at that next level. And with that in mind, since we already talked about him a little bit, Vince, I'll start with Nick Herbig. I think that Herbig has a chance to break through to be even more than what he has been. I think first and foremost, his role is going to expand. He's going to be playing a lot more than he has. There were times in previous years where you kind of pulled your hair out, where you were like, why is Herbig getting so few snaps? And it's just the way the defense was structured, and Highsmith and Watt were better than he was and weren't supposed to come off the field, and they weren't coming off the field. So his role in general is going to expand, and with that, I think his production is going to expand as well. So often people point out, like, if you were to extrapolate all of what Herbig does out to like a season's worth of snaps, he's as good as like Micah Parsons and the top tier edge rushers in the league. Like, that's the kind of analytics that he puts out there. But you can't firmly believe that that is going to translate to a larger sample size until you see that larger sample size. Well, we're going to this year, and I think we're going to see it translate. I think you said earlier in the show, a double-digit sack kind of candidate. I think absolutely he can get 10 sacks this year. And I think he can really put himself even more so on the map as far as an edge rusher that the league needs to be aware of.
12: Oh, he's going to make a tremendous amount of plays, mostly just because of the expanded role. And when I see Herbig, what I really think is that he is the heart and soul of that defense. Like, he's the young upstart

0: engine that gets everybody fired up. Like, when a huge play needs to be made, I think he's going to be the person that is going to be able to step in and make that kind of energizing play. Not that TJ isn't going to have his moments. He is. You know, TJ's a walking gold jacket. He definitely will have his moments. But I think Herbig is going to be the guy that Steeler fans are going to grow accustomed to seeing the new age, the Mike McCarthy age, the Patrick Graham age of this defense making plays. He's going to be that guy. Like, when Renegade is being played, it is going to transition from the Cam Haywards, from the TJ Watts, from the Alex Highsmiths into the Herbig making those plays. That is my breakout prediction for Herbig as he's moving forward in his career.
1: It almost is natural that it would run that course too, right? Because Watt and Hayward have been holding it down for a long time. And it's time to pass that baton off to somebody else, organically even. And by saying that, I don't mean that like Watt and Hayward are, hey, here's, take it, we're done, we're not playing this year. Like, they're going to be great players this year as well. But I agree with you that, like, you could see a little bit of a shift as far as who, like, the identity of this defense is this year. And it won't just be Herbig. Like, Porter Jr. can take on that as well. And he can be a part of, like, hey, we're the big dogs on the defense now. We're the faces of the defense. A Harmon or a Benton on the defensive line can factor into that as well.
0: Speaking of breakout players, my breakout player was Joey Porter Jr. I don't think it's a stretch to say that Joey Porter is going to maybe have his first All-Pro season. Or I definitely think he's going to have his first Pro Bowl season. Like, it's not a stretch. Looking at his trajectory, how much he's gotten better. He's cut down on the penalties. He's incredible in the press and in the man-to-man jam. He hasn't given up a touchdown since freaking I was in the NFL. Like, the guy is phenomenal. And I think he's going to continue to grow. So I don't think it's a stretch to say that he's going to break out and actually be in the top five cornerbacks in the NFL next year.
1: No, I think that writing's kind of on the wall, honestly. I don't want to say it would surprise me more if he doesn't pan out that way, because this is a tough ask. You know, you're being an all-pro in this league, but it kind of would surprise me more if he wasn't knocking on that door even more so to becoming that all-pro, definitely being a Pro Bowler for the AFC this year. Although, are they still giving Pro Bowlers, like, out now that there's no Pro Bowl? Like, I don't know if there's even going to be, like, the accolade anymore.
0: I think they do have
1: that.
0: I think they're just going to focus more on the accolade and then do away with the actual game.
1: There's no game anymore.
0: But I also think who he gets to match up against is going to help him with that. Like, the notable people that he gets to play against is going to bring a spotlight to how good he really is.
1: Yes, absolutely. Within his own division. Bengals twice, Higgins, we know that matchup. It's been legendary in years past. Maybe he slides over to Chase with a new coaching staff. Who knows how they're going to employ him, but he'll be in the spotlight. Like, he'll have marquee matchups every week almost that he'll be able to then, if he performs well, take to the national stage, and people will really start to recognize who Joey was. I said last year that if there was such a thing as the third team All-Pro, like the third AP slot, he probably would be on it as far as corners were concerned. He was right there.
0: He's right there.
1: There's some really talented players at that position. Quinyon Mitchell, obviously. Lassiter, really good player for the Texans. Singletary for the Texans as well. Texans have a really good defense. Surtain, Defensive Player of the Year a couple of years ago. Like, this isn't the new guys, Gonzalez for the Patriots and Witherspoon for the Seahawks. Like,
0: for sure.
1: This is not something that, you know, you can just cakewalk or ease your way into if you're Joey Porter Jr. This is a tough task to do, but I think it's the faith that we have in him as a player that lets us speak this way.
0: But even when you say those names, I don't feel like
1: he's not in the class.
0: He's not in the class. I think he goes along with those names. Like, as you're saying those names out loud, I think you can throw Joey in there. He doesn't look like an outlier.
1: Another place I want to place a breakout on, it isn't a player in specific, Vince, but I need an offensive lineman to break out. And maybe you circle Frazier and Fautanu as the two most likely to do that. One of them or both of them has to, though. They need someone to step up and be the anchor and be like the guy on the offensive line. Those two seem to be ahead of everybody else as far as that's concerned. I'm not trying to take anything away from McCormick or Anderson, who we expect to start at right guard. They're very fine players, but I just don't see their ceilings at the same level as a Frazier or a Fautanu. They're not on the precipice of all pro, in my opinion, like Joey Porter Jr. is on the defensive side of the ball, but maybe in 2028, Frazier's right there, right? Maybe in 2028, Fautanu's right there. I guess to summarize it, I don't care which one of you steps up and gets to that next level, but someone needs to become like that pounce, the Fanica, the just the

0: guy, the anchor for that offensive line.
1: I was going to say the entire offensive line.
0: All of them need to step up.
1: I mean, I think we need to become a strong offensive line unit. Like, when we think about it, it should be a force. Like, when we had Marcus Gilbert, he got his second contract. Pouncey was really, really good. Dave DeCastro was really, really good. And I think we need to go in that mold. Like, we need to have, like you said, like, yes, we do need an individual person to step up and
0: you know,
1: dominate.
0: DeCastro and Pouncey were those guys. But the rest also came with them.
1: I would like the rest of them to just be a notable group. Like, to get this group going, gelling together, see who's actually going to play together. Let's bring the whole group up and everybody kind of dominate. And we just get known as a solid front overall throughout the league.
0: Well, and look at the investment that they've put into that offensive line. Ever since Omar Khan took over as the GM, he's had four draft classes and three of them have been a tackle taken in his first round. So he has a type. He knows where he's going to, you know, he knows where he's looking when it comes to the draft and where he wants to build this team up from. So I think it is appropriate to say that, in general, the offensive line needs to have a breakout and get towards that top 10 status. It's just, it's time now. If you spent that many first-round picks on tackles, and then you dipped into third-round picks for the guard, a second-round pick for Zach Frazier, center, who was considered one of the better centers of that class anyway, like, you have put the investment down that now you should expect the return of that investment to be a top 10 offensive line, or at least trending into the direction of becoming that top 10 offensive line. So, yeah, I had it a little bit more specific with some certain players, but you're right. Overall, if there isn't a breakthrough, a breakout, an improvement on that offensive line, I'm not saying that it's time to start gulping and being like, oh, we're in trouble, but it is a little bit of a head scratcher that they aren't able to get any traction.
1: That's exactly what I was saying. Like, it's time. The investment's been there. It's a new staff, new everything. They got to do good. They have to do a great job protecting Aaron Rodgers so that he can do what he does. And now with the skilled players that we've acquired on the outside, I think it's time for the offensive line to take a step forward and for those investments to pay off.
0: So three of the four picks were offensive linemen, tackles in particular for Omar Khan. The other one was a defensive tackle, and Derek Harmon, now entering his second season with the Pittsburgh Steelers. I'm kind of looking at him to have that breakout year too. And that really is a big deal for a player that first year to the second year, isn't it?
1: Second year, making that leap. For sure. They actually had a full offseason to be able to get ready. I don't think a lot of people understand. Your rookie year is like a hurricane. Like, you come in from college, you're just worried about getting drafted. You don't know where you're going to be. Your family doesn't know where you're going to be. You come in, you get settled. You don't even really get settled all the way. You don't even have furniture in your house for the first year because you don't really know where to get this stuff from. You kind of have people taking care of it for you. Your head is freaking spinning. You don't even know. You go into the offseason not even understanding how to prepare as a pro because you've never played as a pro. So you don't even know what to work on. You don't know what to get better because you don't know how the NFL game plays differently than the college game. So having that year to go all the way around the schedule, to go all the way around the clock, to actually play in the game, to understand what you need to work on, how you need to watch film. You've got to be in close proximity to guys like Cam Hayward, TJ Watt. They're showing you the ropes. They're teaching you things to be able to use that information that you've acquired throughout the season and put it down and be able to use it and come back better next year. I'm not going to be surprised if he has a breakout year.
0: Neither am I, because first and foremost, the talent's there. He's a first-round pick. He certainly shows the ability to do so. The breakout has to come in getting pressure on the quarterback, because I don't think there was any real learning curve for him or adjustment when it came to stopping the run. The splits were egregious last year when it came to the Steelers. They were terrible at stopping the run without Derek Harmon, and then when Harmon was out there, they were closer towards the middle of the pack, maybe trending towards the top 10. When it came to being a run-stopping defense. So he hit the ground running, no pun intended, when it came to stopping the run. He really had no adjustment as far as that aspect of his game is concerned. But if you're just going to be a run-stuffing nose, that's somebody that you probably take in the second or the third round. If you're a first-round pick, you do all the run-stuffing stuff on top of getting six or seven sacks and getting a lot of pressure on the quarterback. That's where I think his breakout happens, is he gets more pressure from that interior.
1: Well, he's going to have to get it going, man, because it's going to be hard to get those sacks. It's going to be a lot of competition.
0: That's true. Like,
1: those guys are going to be thirsty for every. I mean, and then everybody's capable, too.
0: Maybe it's unfair to judge him on his total sack number, like saying he's got to get to seven. Maybe he's really getting a lot of pressure and he's improving in that area, but the pressure is just pushing a quarterback out to TJ Watt's arms and getting a lot of sacks that way.
1: I thought about saying Harmon, but I was thinking about, because I'm thinking.

0: thinking that they're going to implement that three, the three rushers. I think they're going to have three edge rushers on the field.
1: Take a D tackle off.
0: And I think they're going to let Keanu rush because Keanu really is a great rusher. He's a great interior rusher. I think Harmon stops the run better than Keanu, but I definitely think Keanu's better.

0: game on the line, this pass rush, this rep, Cam is not coming off the field.
1: Ah, man, I don't know. That's what I'm saying. So how is Harmon going to really just – how is he going to get in there? I just don't think – I don't know. I think about it a lot. I mean, I've said it. I've obviously said it a whole bunch of time. I don't know how they're going to weaponize that front. But when I look at it, they have a lot of options and they have a lot of weapons. And I don't know who gets the carrot. I don't know.
0: I think it's going to be a lot of changing, too. I think it's going to be very fluid. Like, five deep, I think, is how they're going to go on that defensive line. But I think you're onto something when it comes to, at least initially, Harmon might be that odd man out as far as taking him off the field. Because people are not, I think, of the right mindset when it comes to Keanu Benton because of how out of position he's been playing in the past couple of seasons. Now that he's back in his normal spot and he got paid, I wouldn't be surprised if people have a pleasant experience with Benton this year that they might have already written off that it wouldn't be possible to have anymore.
1: I mean, for me, I think Ben got paid because of his ability to generate internal pressure. I think that's why they felt like
0: that's what he showed.
1: That's what he showed. I think that was the talent that they were like, oh, we this is useful to us. We can do something with this. And I think that's why they're going to utilize it even more moving forward.
0: Well, one last guy that I have written down, I don't know if you have anybody else that we can get to too, but one last guy here for me is Pat Freiermuth. And this is somebody that I think has established himself as a very good tight end in this league. But I've always just thought that there's this next level that he can achieve, that he could bring a little bit more to the table. He could score more touchdowns. He could be targeted more in the offense. And I think I placed more of the blame on the offense itself than Pat Freiermuth in years past. I know Mike McCarthy doesn't come in with like a tight end centric offense. It's more 11 personnel, get receivers out there. But tight ends have been a part of his offense in the past, and he's had successful ones in Green Bay, in Dallas. And I think Pat Freiermuth is poised to have maybe his most successful statistical year that he's had in his NFL career.
1: I do have one more, and I don't know. Maybe I'm just throwing this out there, but I think Jerry Bernard has a potential to be.
0: I had him written down, too, as a potential one.
1: Yeah.
0: Great minds, Vince.
1: He's a rookie, but I think he's kind of in the Juju mode. Like, if guys remember how Juju came on.
0: That rookie season.
1: You had that rookie season. He had veteran wide receiver, a star wide receiver, veteran quarterback. He could play the three receiver role. He'll be underneath. Aaron Rodgers loves the underneath passing game. And you see his run after a catch ability. You see his ability to get in there and catch the ball and like turn a 5-yard catch into a 10-yard play.
0: That was the most of his game that was most on display during the preseason. It's his yards after the catch.
1: And I don't think it's a stretch for him to be able to get in there and to create havoc. When he gets the ball on those crossers or maybe like a stick route, something short, and he catches the ball and he just turns it upfield and turns that into 15-yard game.
0: You know, let's stick with that topic a little bit that you stumbled into there, where you got to kind of just put him out there, right? Like, have faith in Jeremy Bernard. Let's have some faith in our rookies this year. Let's gamble a little bit and get them out there sooner, not later. So we'll talk about the top two picks of the Steelers draft class this year when we come back and how it might be in their best interest to just let him play. Sink or swim moments for them week one against the Falcons. He's Vince Williams. I'm Tom Opferman. You're listening to the Steelers Blitz on Steelers Nation Radio. It's part of the Steelers Audio Network.
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11: Hi, Western Pennsylvania. This is Edgar Snyder. I want to thank you for over 40 years of trusting my law firm. During those years, we've helped thousands of people just like you, our neighbors. We're here for you. We're here for our community. We're here for our region. If you've been seriously hurt in an accident and you need to talk to a lawyer, even if it's not us, If you do call us, know that you'll have the firm with over 40 years of experience fighting to get the money you deserve. And of course, there's never a fee unless we get money for you.
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13: Back here on the Steelers Blitz, we were talking in our first segment of the second hour just recently about some players that we think are going to break out for the Pittsburgh Steelers. And Vince, you brought up Jeremy Bernard at the end there, rookie that we hope will break out and grab that wide receiver three spot. Maybe he is already the wide receiver three. We'll see what happens as far as the divvying up of duties is concerned week one against the Atlanta Falcons. But Bernard showed his flashes in the preseason. There's no question about that. And it brings me to this topic. It's such a tough decision for coaches to make, but is it the Steelers' best interest to get their first two draft picks this year, Jeremy Bernard and then Maxi Honichor as well, out on the field as soon as possible? Because in both instances, when you saw them in practices, in the games that you saw them in the preseason, Honichor only had one game, but they looked really good in both circumstances. Honichor has an injury thing that he had to get over, but there has not been one, you know, story or report out of camp preseason for those two guys that have been really negative that I can remember.
14: I will be more of a fan of getting Bernard on the field first.
13: Okay.
14: Because I think he's going to be in a limited role. I think he's not going to be asked. I mean, if we was asking him to go and be the number one receiver on our team right now, that'd be a tall task.
13: He might not even be able to ever do that, too. That just might not be who he is.
14: And I know that Honichor has a first-round pick, and you're expecting him one day to be able to live up and do that. But, man, there's a reason they pay edge rushers in this league $100 million. Like,
13: They're pretty good?
14: They're pretty good. I don't know if you just want to throw them out there. And, I mean, I think bad things can happen to him, and I don't want to destroy his confidence. Not saying he can't hold his own. He's gonna get wins. You know what I mean? But I just think if you have Cook, you can kind of just massage him in and get him ready, and you don't have to just throw him out there into the deep end already. We already said that when coming out of college, he was a raw prospect. He's a very talented person, but he was a raw prospect. So I don't think throwing him out there right now would help him.
13: I see your point there. I'm getting a little impatient, I guess. I want it now. I need that microwave, right? I need to be able to have everything instant because that's what the world is now these days. It's either right now or never. But the confidence thing that you brought up is obviously something that you can't ignore. It's such a confidence-driven position, being able to block edge rushers and being able to protect your quarterback. And we're not trying to make it out that Honichor wouldn't be able to bounce back from adversity. Whether he starts week one, week 10, or next year, which I don't think will be the case, but just say that, he'll deal with adversity throughout his career. That's just the nature of the beast. And everything to this point seems like he's able to handle that and grow from it. But you still don't truly know until you get your butt beat by that first rep at an NFL game and you turn around and number 8 has the helmet sideways and he's on his ass and you're like, I have to go help him up now and get the evil eye, right?
14: Oh,
13: like,
14: great meme, by the way. Everybody knows exactly what you're talking about when you say that.
13: Confused face and the chin strap up towards his like mouth. That's the worst nightmare for an offensive lineman, to have to face the quarterback after he just got lit up. And that is something that you have to have the mental fortitude as a young tackle to be able to, okay, I screwed up. Rodgers is kind of mad at me, but I got to bounce right back on the next rep or else he's going to get killed again.
14: I just think we're fortunate that he doesn't have to. This would be a different conversation if Cook wasn't there, if we didn't have a choice. If we had to play him, then that's just what we would have to throw him out there. But I think we have the luxury of not having to do that. So I think when he's ready or when they get the most amount of confidence in him, then he'll go ahead and he'll play and he'll be ready.
13: If he doesn't play week one, I think an obvious point that you can look at for him to play would be the game after the Browns game. I think it's the Colts come to Pittsburgh after that. And the Thursday night game against Cleveland allows you to get that extra kind of mini bye, make that switch, let everybody know Honichor is going to take over at right tackle, then have that full week of practice for him to ramp up. That seems like an obvious point that I would circle on the calendar if indeed it is not week one. But Vince, something that you were talking about off the air with me when we were getting ready for this segment.

0: if you look at the matchup against the edge rushers that they'll be facing in those first four games before that Thursday night in Cleveland, they're not that daunting. There are a lot better edge rushers out there that other teams could boast. It's not like it's the Broncos and the Texans portion of the schedule that he would have to go up against. Like, the Falcons have a great edge rushing room. The only problem is one of them is suspended and one of them is hurt for the season. So that takes that away from the equation. I think that's where the Patriots really need to improve the most from last year, is being able to get pressure on the quarterback.
1: That's true. I would agree.
0: And then the Bengals, they're better. Boye Mafe is somebody that you can't ignore. They're going to get a lot of pressure from the interior with Dexter Lawrence and Jonathan Allen. But it's still nothing that, you know, makes you lose sleep at night as far as an edge rusher is concerned. So, again, you can't just dictate it and say, hey, the opponent's weak, because they're not. And that's why we're going to start the rookie. But it's not like it's a true trial by fire. It's not like, you know, Max Crosby's waiting for you in week one.
1: Yo, we'll see. Tom, you said you're a microwave guy. I'm that good old crock pot. I like to let it stew.
0: Well, that's where
1: just,
0: the flavors really get to.
1: I know. Like, if you don't have to put them out there in a rush, and if you don't have to rush it, because if he was that dominant coming out, he would already jumped him, right? In my opinion, I think if he was already coming out of college and he was slated to be the end-all, be-all, he was going to be that dominant, considering what we've seen in preseason and in camp. I mean, he did have some injury stuff, but he would already have been slated to be that guy.
0: And you don't really hesitate jumping a first-round pick into the starter role.
1: You don't.
0: You don't slow play at all.
1: You don't slow play it. So I think when he's ready to go, he'll be ready to go.
0: Now with Jeremy Bernard, you think there's a little bit more of an easier path for him to get onto the field as that quote-unquote starter? Because if you're the wide receiver three, you're a starter in the Mike McCarthy offense. But you're right to say that you're a starter without as much pressure as being like the number one guy in that receiving room. You've got DK, you've got Pittman to take attention away from you. And let's not forget about Freiermuth either. That's an option in the passing game.
1: And I think they can just spell him and put him in whenever they want to use and utilize his talents. Like, it's not that difficult to get an extra wide receiver in the game. You can just like, hey, we're going to make a specialized role for you, or we're going to give you a couple plays. You're going to have five or six plays this game. We're going to see what you can do with that, and we can build off of it. I think it's easier to just put it in. People don't sub in and out tackles. Offensive tackles
0: right.
1: don't get subbed in.
0: That's an
1: in
0: injury
1: and out.
0: That happens when you have to come
1: yeah,
0: out.
1: That's something that, that happens.
0: You're 100% of the snap kind of guy.
1: For sure. You could actually plug and play wide receivers.
0: Yeah. With that in mind, do you think that there might be a little bit of a 3A, 3B to start the season between Roman Wilson and Jeremy Bernard, like some Jeremy packages, then some Roman packages, like Roman does this well, so we're going to get him the ball, or we're going to have him in the slot for this package. This is more of a yard after the catch thing, maybe a screen that we want to get the ball into Jeremy Bernard's hands, have him use his physicality after the catch that we saw on display. I would not be surprised if that's kind of how things start this year, where it's kind of like they're both starters, if you will.
1: Yeah, I could see it starting off like that, but I just want somebody to just stand up and take it over. Like, I want somebody to be just coming in there and just be dominant and actually end up being that third starter. Just the consistency and the playmaking ability and that continuity that grows from just having one person in there that can kind of complement the rest of the pieces around him.
0: And that is, I think, just what we have been pounding the table for when it comes to Roman Wilson. Is to just show it to us, because we've heard every year, and this year was no exception, he's looking great in training camp. Oh, he's putting on a show out here in practice. And we just kind of have to take people who are up there and see it with their own two eyes, the beat writers that are covering the team, we have to take their word for it, because every time it gets to a game, Roman Wilson hasn't shown that flash. He hasn't been able to just take it, like you're saying. Jeremy Bernard has only played a handful of preseason games, and emphasis on the preseason games. But he's had those moments where he's been like, okay, I'm going to go take this. I'm going to go show you what I can do in an actual game setting. I don't want to write Roman Wilson off completely yet, but you notice we didn't talk about him as far as our breakout players were concerned. It's just, and he's a perfect candidate for somebody to break out. It's just, I just don't know how much more patience you can have with a player like that where he's just not finding himself onto the field. Now, this is a second coaching staff now where we're starting to see him get a little lost in the shuffle.
1: I just think Jeremy is coming. I think Jeremy Bernard is coming. I've kind of just seen it as I look at him. I think he's going to fit perfectly into that gritty role of that third receiver. And at this point, I kind of think he's undeniable.
0: Well, he scored touchdowns in the preseason. The yards after the catch thing is so intriguing. And we talked a lot about Rodgers on today's show. One thing that I think just comes with the territory with Rodgers now, Vince, is he gets rid of the ball quickly. I don't think that we're going to see some drastic change where 2.3 seconds to throw in the pocket turns into 3 seconds, and he holds onto the ball and he pats it a little bit more and he takes more sacks. I just don't think that's who he is.

0: is. I don't think that's what he wants to do at this point in his career. So a guy like Jeremy Bernard, that you can get that ball out quick too, and then he can take further down the field with his yards after the catchability, that's a quarterback like Rodgers' best friend. And there's a lot of guys on this roster who fit that mold. Pittman's kind of the same way. You can get that ball out quick to Michael Pittman Jr., and then he can make something happen after it. The running backs dump it out to him. You said we've done three shows now, and in every one, now I'm going to kind of lead you into doing it here on this show again. Rodgers loves his checkdowns. Like, that is part of his bread and butter when it comes to the offense. And I think Jeremy Bernard can certainly fit into that mold if Rodgers allows him to, being a rookie.
1: Yeah, I think, but I don't know. I just think he's going to grow in confidence. I think the more opportunity he gets, to me, he just seems like a type of guy with the more opportunity he gets, he's not going to squander those opportunities. He seems like a plate scraper, like somebody who's going to capitalize on every opportunity he gets. And he's going to take a little and make a lot with it from just what I've seen and what I've heard about him.
0: And it is a really short sample size that we've had so far. And we got to see it happen in an actual NFL game first. And so we're not just completely showering Jeremy Bernard with praise as a rookie who hasn't played a single real NFL snap yet in a game. There were some struggles against the Jets in the second preseason game when he was treated more as like a number one receiver and they were kind of pressing him at the line of scrimmage. He did struggle to get open a bit against man coverage, but that kind of goes back to what you were saying, Vince. We're not asking him to be the number one guy. We're not asking him to be the man beater.
1: Like, he's that's not going to be on the ball.
0: That's on DK. Yeah. That's on Michael Pittman to be able to get open on man coverage. You're going to be working out of the slot and you're going to be able to find yourself open based on how other guys are working their routes. And I think that's a big part of this McCarthy offense, too. Like, receivers are going to be running routes, not necessarily to get the ball themselves. If they're open and Rodgers finds them, be ready. But, like, a lot of stuff, like, Jeremy running a post and then Pittman running an in might just be a way to distract the defense to them while DK's running up the other sideline and he's wide open in single coverage. Like, there's going to be a lot of guys that don't necessarily get the ball, but their commitment to running their route the right way is going to open it up for the other person who is going to get the ball.
1: Like, tons of options. Aaron Rodgers has a ton of options this year when it comes to his skill players.
0: And you need a quarterback that's capable of spreading it out like Rodgers is, because that's a tough skill for a quarterback to acquire, I think. When you have more than just a few weapons, when there's weaponry and you got to feed a lot of mouths, like, not every quarterback can accomplish that.
1: True. And I also think that, I mean, with DK being the standout number one, I don't think you're going to have, I think the energy in the wide receiver room is good too. I don't think you have any divas over there that's going to be just beating on there, demanding the ball. I think those guys are going to be able to work well together. I think it's a good group of guys working together as well.
0: So just to be clear for everybody, we're both team start Jeremy Bernard, get him out there, wide receiver 3 week 1. I'm team start Maxi Honichor 1 week. You're not there yet, though. I got to keep convincing you.
1: I'm not there yet.
0: I got to keep baiting that hook for you.
1: I'm not there yet.
0: We do have some practices here between now and then. That if he can stack some really consistent practices together, maybe it makes the coaching staff think a little bit.
1: Well, I'm not going to say he can't do it. I don't want to say I don't believe
0: you're
1: him.
0: You're not going to put him in that box. You're I not just say it's over.
1: I'm not going to say it's over. I don't believe him. Obviously, he's a hyper-talented dude. I definitely think he's capable. I'm just saying, if you don't have to do it yet and you feel like you have a competent person in front of them, you can give them a little extra time, give them a couple pecan seasons, allow them to grow a little bit more.
0: And Cook is that dude. I mean, he is capable enough to maybe not get you through the entire season. I'm going to want more eventually from that spot, but good enough to at least get you through that first month of September. But I'm going to convince you, Vince, by the time the season starts, that Ihonatiwa should be the starting tackle.
1: I have faith in myself. I don't know.
0: We got some NFL stuff that I want to kick around. We got 11 days to kick off, so we'll talk about some Steelers that wore the number 11 as well in the team's history. All that stuff to come as we wrap up today's edition of the Steelers Blitz on Steelers Nation Radio, part of the Steelers Audio Network.
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15: I got some NFL stuff that I want to kick around here to wrap up the show today. Before we get to that, it is the 11 days, or the 12 days till kickoff, I guess. Today is day 11. Yesterday we talked about Terry Bradshaw, wearer of number 12. How about today is his birthday, by the way, the Blonde Bomber. Terry, 78 years old.
16: Happy birthday, Terry.
15: Doesn't look a day over 70.

0: either. Happy birthday to you, Terry Bradshaw. Players who wore number 11 for your Pittsburgh Steelers. This isn't a case of Terry Bradshaw where it's been reserved, not retired, but reserved for almost, what, 30 years now, 1983, even more than that. Michael Pittman Jr. this year is going to don the number 11. Some other wide receivers that we remember wearing number 11 in the past, you've got guys like Dante Moncrief, who can forget him, Chase Claypool, Allen Robinson, Van Jefferson. So 11 has been a bit common for the Steelers at the wide receiver position, but none of these players have really established themselves as like, wow, what a great player, or someone that really jumps off the page to you. Marcus Wheaton, another one that previously wore number 11, had some good years with the Pittsburgh Steelers, but number 12 has a little bit more lore behind it than the number 11 does for Pittsburgh.
1: Yeah, I didn't realize any of those guys outside of Marcus Wheaton even wore number 11. I don't remember any of those dudes.
0: Well, hopefully Pittman can change the vibes for that number a little bit this year and put up a huge season.
1: He definitely could take it over.
0: Next show tomorrow, I think there's a pretty important wide receiver who wore number 10 in Steelers history. So we'll probably get to him at some point.
1: We got some competition at 10.
0: So that's the 11 days until kickoff. Steelers and Falcons, 1 o'clock kickoff on September 13th at Acrisure Stadium. Steelers actually getting to open up at home for a change. Here's some NFL highlights, or some newsworthy things that I wanted to get to with Vince before we get out of here today. Hand things off to Rob King and Max Starks and Willie Colon. Forgot it's the trio now on In the Locker Room. But Vince, something that really caught my eye today was the announcement of the LA Rams and their captains. There's 11 captains for the LA Rams. That seems like a bit much to me. Usually it's like 3 or 4 on a team as far as team captains is concerned, but is it just me, or does giving it to 11 people kind of water down the meaning of being a team captain? Like, this should be a very unique, special honor, a few voices that you look to, not a fifth of the team's roster.
1: I think they're taking the term captain and just making it interchangeable with leader.
0: Okay.
1: Like, I think you have several teams on a leader. I think you have leaders on both sides of the ball. But I don't think every single leader on your team is a captain. This is kind of little leaguey in a way. Have you guys ever seen, like, that last game where they take all of the kids that are going up to middle school or whatever and they just let them all be captains? You have, like, 17 captains out there. Like, it can only be 3 people at a coin toss anyway. So are they just going to rotate through all 11? I don't know. It seems kind of cheesy to me.
0: It does seem a little cheesy, and it's almost like he had every position group get a captaincy. Like, you got Kieran Williams as a running back, Stafford at quarterback, Adams at wide receiver. I think Puka even at wide receiver has one too. 2 defensive linemen have it, not Aaron Donald. He's not one of them. Maybe in the middle of the year he'll earn a captaincy back, but maybe they'll go to 12. But it was it means nothing in the grand scheme of things, but it was just a little bit of an awkward thing that I saw move across my Twitter feed today. 11 captains, and they had like this big picture of him, like photoshopped, and it was like, it looks like the entire team basically is going to be able to be a captain for the Rams, but that team has got Super Bowl aspirations. That team certainly is on the short list of teams that could win the Super Bowl this year. Their talent is overwhelming. If they want to have 11 captains, whatever, have 15 captains for all I care.
1: Maybe they're onto something.
0: Maybe it'll be the new wave,
1: maybe
0: the new future.
1: A thing now.
0: But it's kind of like what you were saying. Like, just because you don't get to have that C on your chest or go out for the coin toss doesn't mean you can't stand up in a meeting and voice your opinion. Or it doesn't mean that, like, your position group doesn't look to you just because you're not a quote-unquote captain. So maybe that's what is happening here, is McVay's just kind of taking that leadership thing and literally assigning a patch to it for every single one of those players.
1: I'm kind of into stuff like that. I would have liked to have a C on my jersey. That would have been nice. Like that.
0: You never got close to being the captain?
1: Nah, I was never a captain. I mean, it was
0: you got to wear the green dot, though.
1: I did.
0: That's pretty close.
1: But it's Cam Hayward, man. Like, Cam Hayward and TJ and those guys.
0: That's going to be tough to dethrone.
1: It definitely. I don't want to dethrone them. Those are my cap. Those are the leaders. Those are guys we're looking for. But it is. I think it's cool. When you see it on a jersey and you see that C, I think it's sharp.
0: It is look sharp. Rodgers will be a captain this year. Watt and Hayward will obviously be captains too. I'm curious to see if there's going to be anybody else for the Steelers too. Usually there was a special teamer, right? Miles Killebrew for years was a special teams captain. Maybe that's Skowronek this year. I don't know.
1: I can see it.
0: But I think that's kind of the norm, right? Like, you got an offensive guy, maybe a couple defensive guys or vice versa. Then you got a special teamer, and there's your captains. Maybe Boswell's the captain this year. He certainly deserves it. Scores a lot of points for us.
1: He does. He scores a lot. I love Boz. One of my favorite players on the team. I love Boz. But I think your special teams captain is a dude that's more involved with all of the levels of special teams.
0: Punt, return, all that stuff.

0: every aspect of it.
1: Kyle Van Noy is back in the fold. I saw him sign with the Minnesota Vikings, formerly of the Baltimore Ravens. Came back to play for the Ravens a couple of years ago off of his couch. So this hasn't been just like a, hey, I got off the couch and played out one last season. Like, Van Noy came out of retirement off the couch, and now this is like his third or fourth year since doing that.
0: I'm always envious of dudes who can just pick it up and put it down like that. Like, let's go play some NFL football.
1: You never had that temptation after you hung it up?
0: I didn't miss it at all.
1: No.
0: There wasn't a day. Maybe that first week I was like, can I do it? Do I want to do it?
1: But after that's the week, yeah.
0: I was like, no, I'm fine. Like, I never forgot. I tried to power clean like a month after retiring. I was like, what am I doing? Why am I doing this? like, I'm good. I don't want to tackle anybody.
1: I'm going to go watch TV. I don't know why I'm in the gym right now power cleaning.
0: It was Tuesday, too. I was like, I'm going to eat some tacos. I'll never forget
1: what's
0: it.
1: What's wrong with
0: like,
1: me?
0: I was like, I'm tripping.
1: Yeah. Honestly, that was probably a relief, too. Like, you would probably hate to retire and then have like the doubts. You know what I mean? So it was probably good that your mind was quiet as far as that's concerned. But apparently Kyle Van Noy's mind was not quiet.
0: And I think he's going to be great. I think it's a great fit for him. That versatility that he has off the ball, on the ball.
1: They have a lot on that Minnesota defense already.
0: They do a lot too. So it's going to be exciting. I think he's going to help them.
1: I do too. I think he helped the Ravens last year, Kyle Van Noy, in the past couple of seasons. And they desperately needed pass rushing help in the past couple of seasons in Baltimore. And again, he didn't come in and become the next incarnation of Reggie White, but he was effective more so than anybody else was on that team. And now he finds himself in Minnesota. Dallas, I saw this headline from their GM saying that it's tough to pay two wide receivers top of the market salary in the league these days, but that's unfortunately the spot that the Dallas Cowboys find themselves in, because CeeDee Lamb has already gotten paid like that. And George Pickens was a second team All-Pro last year. Could have been a first team All Pro last year. That dude deserves top tier money as well, based on those accolades. I'm actually very surprised, Vince, because we know George, we've seen him up close and personal, how straight his head has been on throughout this entire process in Dallas. There's not been a hold in. He's been practicing for the Cowboys. He's playing under that tag, where I would think his head would have exploded without getting that long term deal that he went out and proved that he deserved last year.
0: I think it's two parts to this. I think one, obviously, I'm going to give George credit. He's definitely maturing. That culture suits him better than the culture that we had built around him. And two, I think they're dangling that carrot in front of him. And they're like, do you want $100 million or you better behave? Like, you know what I mean? If he shows out on the tag, then they're just going to use it as an excuse to not pay him and say that he couldn't handle it.
1: You just walk in free agency.
0: And you just let him walk. So I think they're using that carrot and dangling it in front of him, being like, yo, if you really enjoy being here, if you want to be here, and if you want us to pay you, then you're going to have to behave.
1: And Dallas is in a spot where they can dangle that carrot for him, because they have the leverage that probably not any other team would have, where we're not trying to lock you up as our number one wide receiver.
0: Yeah, we have one.
1: We got our guy in CeeDee Lamb. Like, you're great, George. Don't get me wrong. Like, you're a second team All-Pro. Top 10 receiver, arguably, in the league. CeeDee might be a top 5 receiver, though, in the league. So, like, you want to keep them both in the fold, I think, if you're Dallas. You want to have that tandem at the wide receiver position. That would be what you would most like to have happen. But if push comes to shove and you have to let him walk after this season, George Pickens, I mean, it's not like you're just picking up the pieces and have scraps to deal with at that wide receiver room. You still have a top dog.
0: You definitely do. And CeeDee Lamb is a top dog.
1: Yeah, I thought last year, you know, it was a little bit of a disappointment for CeeDee Lamb. Maybe with George Pickens emerging on the scene, you kind of had to figure out how to share a little bit more. And that's on Dak Prescott, too. But it's funny to me, Vince, like, this is another year where it seems like Dallas is that team that everybody's looking at, and they're like, oh, this is the year for the Dallas Cowboys. They're finally going to get over that hump. The offense is unbelievable.
0: Yeah.
1: And I got to be honest with you, like, I have said this countless times. The Steelers, in a way, are a bit lucky to have Mike McCarthy right now as their head coach, because a normally run organization, not to take an unfair shot at the Dallas Cowboys here, would not have fired a head coach after 3 seasons of a 12-5 record and then 1 year where you don't finish over 500 because Dak Prescott got hurt for the majority of the season. Like, that's what happened to McCarthy. 12-5, 12-5, 12-5, under 500 because Dak Prescott got hurt, you're fired, we're bringing in Schottenheimer. That's not very normal behavior as far as an organization treating a coach is concerned. So I'm glad, and I'm counting our blessings as Steelers fans, that McCarthy was even available, because I think, in my world, I would have

0: still had him in Dallas. He had a ton of success there as Dallas Cowboys coach.
1: Yeah, I definitely think that. I have a lot of Dallas Cowboys friends, and they always just throw it back at me and say the same thing about me as being as a Pittsburgh fan. So I'm like, you know what? I hold my reservations for Dallas. I don't go too far into the Dallas thing. I think they're pretty okay, and I think CeeDee Lamb is good, and I'm happy to see George is having success over there. And I'm just interested to see what they're going to do.
0: That's weird, though, Vince, because if my math is right, 2008 is a lot closer than 1995.
1: Oh, we're definitely better. We're definitely better. But that's why I just say it starts an argument. Cowboys fans, they're temperamental. They're temperamental. Boy, and I'm real sensitive about not winning the playoff game. I'm real sensitive about that. So that's kind of the jab they use to jab me, and it works.
0: We will be back again tomorrow with another edition of the Steelers Blitz as we continue to get closer and closer to the Atlanta Falcons coming to town to open up the season. He's Vince Williams. I'm Tom Opperman. Gino, our producer here, doing a fantastic job as well as this show is in its inaugural week, setting sail on what's going to be an absolutely blast of a season here on the Steelers Blitz. We're going in the locker room next, though. We got Rob King, we got Max Starks, and we got Willie Colon. So keep it right here on Steelers Nation Radio, part of the Steelers Audio Network.
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